0: So anyone who's a half, even half wrestling fan, is going to really, really enjoy the book. That'll be out sometime this summer. So.
1: Now he also helped you on your book, correct?
0: William Murdoch did. Yes.
1: Yes.
0: You're thinking William Murdoch. Yeah.
1: Yes.
0: Yeah. Yes. Same guy. So
1: very good writer. Yeah. Very good.
0: I appreciate it. By the way, Mickey, did you get yours, by the way?
2: I did. I got it yesterday, as a matter of fact.
0: Okay. All right. Sure, yeah. I appreciate it. I was pleasantly surprised. I saw a book order come in. I'm like, I think I know who that is. So thank you for ordering the book. That was very gracious.
3: Let me tell you a quick story about Nikita, how his heart is. When I first met him and all that, I told him, I said, you know, when you were doing the TV show, I went on your website and said, glad to see you back on TV. I was a huge fan. I said, you never answered me at all. You know? And he's like, really? I mean, like 2 days later, boom, it pops up on my phone. Thank you so much for you.
0: Cyber. We'll blame it on the satellites. Just like trying to get on early the last couple of weeks, yeah, right? Yeah. Technology's great when it works. But
3: yeah, absolutely.
0: I appreciate you busting my chops on that, Bill. Thank you very much.
3: You didn't have to do that, and that's what I was. That was the main thing. You went above and beyond, and that, I mean, that touched me, and I mean,
0: I tried to.
3: Yes.
0: I tried to. I tried to go the extra mile.
3: Yes, he does.
0: Anybody Chosen fans in here? I know not everybody's a fan of The Chosen.
3: No, I'm a big fan.
4: Series. Oh, I'm a big fan of it. Yeah.
0: And you
4: just got to know your Bible well enough to know what's fluff and what's...
0: Well, it's television.
4: Right.
0: And he never said, look, this is going to be like word for word. He never said that. It's television.
4: Right.
0: But for me personally, like it illustrates for me, it brings the Bible personally for me to life.
4: Yeah.
0: Right?
4: That's right.
0: But the reason I bring it up is... going the extra mile is the one scene in there where the Romans make them carry all their equipment.
4: Right. Yeah. Yep.
0: And they get to, and I guess by Roman law, like they could only make the Jews do that, like 1 mile.
4: Yeah.
0: And so they get the mile, right? And Jesus just keeps walking. All the disciples like, hey, yo, like, where's he going? Like,
4: yeah.
0: And then the Romans try to shut him down. Like, yo, like, you, no, no. He goes,
4: Jesus is like, no.
0: Well, it's nothing. Nothing in the law says if we willingly carry it. That was, for me, such a powerful scene, man, of going the extra mile.
4: Yeah. Right?
0: Really above and beyond. Going above and beyond.
4: That's right.
0: So, anyway.
1: Amen.
0: Yeah.
3: I like to think that show is really close. I know they, you know, make up stuff because they've got to create a story based on the scripture, but I mean, I have no problem with it all.
0: They take what's called creative control.
3: Yeah.
0: For those who don't know, some creative control to be able to draw an audience in. And again, for me, even with the insight with the rabbi and the Christian and the Catholic priest, you know, on, like, with the rabbi, hey, would this potentially have been what it would have been like for the Jewish people, for the Hebrews, back for Shabbat or whatever?
4: Right.
0: And so they were able to ahead of time look at all the scripts and offer their input. And then they did post interviews saying, well, how'd we do? Did we come close? Did we get it right? You know, kind of thing. So anyway, I for one, just it's impacted me personally. So for whatever it's worth. But anyway, good. And it's open. I want to say this, too. It has become, I think, in the Guinness Book of World Records, the most translated television series in history now.
4: Really?
0: Yeah. It's in like 39 or 59 languages or something. So it's really made a worldwide impact for people who maybe have never heard the story of Jesus or never, you know. So anyway, I know we didn't necessarily come talk about that.
3: Right. Well, first things first, Mark, you have a prayer need, so let's go ahead and cover that.
1: Well, we have our son, Luke, is looking at having a procedure done. We just asked that you would lift Luke up and our family. And we know what God's word says.
4: That's right.
1: You know, Isaiah 53, he says, by his stripes we are healed.
4: Amen.
3: Right.
1: He also mentions it in 1 Peter 2:24. So we're believing. And we're going to be receiving.
0: The saints gathering together. And that should be easy for people to remember. Luke. Wait, I think that's a book in the Bible, if I'm not mistaken. Yeah. So it should be easy to remember.
4: Absolutely.
1: So, and he was a physician by trade.
0: Hello, there you go. Come on. Did you know that when you named him Luke? Were you thinking of that when you named him Luke? Why did you name him Luke? That's where I'm getting at.
1: To be quite honest, I was so far out there, so deep in sin.
0: Okay,
1: well, that I wasn't worried about a godly name.
0: What an even better
4: God worried about it for you.
0: But I was going to say, an even better story.
4: Right.
0: So you're out there in the world.
1: Oh yeah.
0: But yet your son gets a biblical name.
4: Yeah.
0: Even though you're out there in the world, that to me just adds so much more to the whole story.
1: Amen. Got a great calling on his life. He's got a intimate relationship with the Lord.
0: Amen.
4: So. Amen.
0: Amen. Well, we just a divine touch from the Lord for him on that procedure for the surgeons, right? The skilled hands of the surgeons, right? Being guided by the surgeon, by the hands of Jesus, right? So thank you, Lord.
1: They got him.
0: Yeah.
1: He has him.
2: That's right.
0: Yep.
3: Absolutely.
0: Yep.
4: Well, Nikki, what you got?
0: What do I got?
4: Yeah.
0: Man, I've got a lot of stuff going on.
3: He's got a couple of exciting things coming up. So
0: I know
4: there was some stuff a couple weeks ago that you wanted to mention, but you were in the works with it. I guess you couldn't mention. Can you mention some of that stuff now? Or
0: well, I think some of that I think centered around some of the tours, some of the wrestling tours, and things we're doing over the course of the next year plus. We've already got an autograph signing scheduled May 1st up in New England of next year. May 1st of next year.
4: Wow.
0: And so,
3: right,
0: at this point, the schedule goes that far out. And and even for this year, I would say, Mickey, we just scheduled something, right? Just for first weekend in December.
2: First weekend in December.
0: And the man up intensive here and in the local community here for men, really of all ages. Probably the youngest we've had is 10, 11 years old. And, I've said, I go, those boys aren't going to hear anything they hadn't already heard, at the conference. It's just a great time. It's going to be a great time of fellowship. And from what Mickey explained when we were breaking bread at dinner tonight, lots of food.
2: Yeah, that's right.
0: So food, fellowship. But most important to me is what's sitting in front of me, and that's the Word.
4: Right.
0: So we'll dive into roughly 6 hours of teaching that I do in this Man Up Intensive, this Man Up Conference. The schedule just continues to fill. That was one of really probably the last weekend available for the year, for 2026.
4: Wow.
0: Yeah, so I feel very fortunate. Very, very grateful for what I'm able to do, and we'll continue to as things unfold with the Magnum Tour, the TA, the Best of Seven Series Tour. More information will come out.
3: Yeah, that should be as well. I'm definitely going to go to that.
0: So
3: for sure.
1: So it really works out if you can't make Man Camp, and let's put a real quick plug so we can turn it over about what we're doing with Man Camp and what the status is as far as a request or a letter why you should go to Man Camp. The weekend or that one day would be great if you're not able to go to the Man Camp.
0: Well, sure. And I would say this, Mark. So here's how I phrase it. The one day, like we had an appetizer.
1: Intensive. That's awesome.
0: We had an appetizer before dinner night, right?
3: Yep.
0: So the Man Up Intensive is an appetizer. Like they're going to get, so I just kind of skim the surface on what they get in that one day. And typically towards the end, I'll say, now, if you found value in this one day, then we want to encourage you to come and get the entree and the dessert and the cherry on top.
1: The full course.
0: Which is the full course. Yeah, the Man Camp itself. And by the way, all this, I've got the Bible open to 1 Thessalonians 5:23. The vision when God gave Lex Luger and I the vision from this. 1 Thessalonians 5:23. Now may the God of peace himself sanctify you completely, and may your whole spirit, soul, and body

0: be preserved blameless at the coming of our Lord Jesus Christ.
1: Amen.
0: And so we looked at that and we thought, you know, there's a lot of incredible ministries out there. We talked about last time, you guys are involved in some incredible ministries. But we just felt like, you know, many of them so emphasize the spiritual aspect or even the salvation side of it, that sort of thing. But we go, but, you know, we still have these bodies, you know, that we there's a mandate to take care of these bodies. And so we said, let's include that in the camp. So obviously we want men to be spiritually healthy, and we're going to dive deep into that at Man Camp. We want them to be mentally healthy, emotionally healthy. But we also want them, challenge them to be physically healthy. And go over to 1 Corinthians chapter 3. There's a lot of great scriptures in here. Chapter 3, verse 16. Let me get over there. Do you not know that you are the temple of God and that the Spirit of God dwells in you? So actually, it poses a great question, right? Do you not know that you are the temple? So once you surrender and give your life to Christ, you now recognize really this body was bought at a price. It was paid for. In fact, I jump over to 1 Corinthians 6:19-20. So I stay in the same. And he goes, or do you not know? So like a lot of times I'll say, okay, well, maybe you don't know.
1: Yeah.
0: Maybe you're a brand new believer.
1: Yeah.
0: Or maybe you're more seasoned, but you never realize or recognize, hey, your body's a temple. It was paid for at a price. Or do you not know that your body is the temple of the Holy Spirit who is in you? Whom you have from God, and you are not your own. Verse 20, for you were bought at a price, therefore glorify God in your body and in your spirit.
1: Mm.
0: Right? So there's an emphasis there. And I'll maybe share one other in chapter 9. So chapter 3, chapter 6, chapter 9, in 9:27. I discipline my body, and I bring it into subjection. I discipline my body and bring it into subjection, right? And so there's a number of scriptures that the Lord pointed us to. Romans, you know, I offer my body up as a living sacrifice, right? Psalm, I think it's Psalm 141:3. I put a guard over my mouth. Put a guard over my lips, Lord. You know, one thing you very rarely ever hear preached from a pulpit is gluttony. I've never heard a sermon on that.
1: Because we're all going to pig out as soon as the sermon's done.
0: I've never heard a sermon on gluttony.
1: Right.
0: However, the Bible talks about gluttony.
1: Right.
0: It references it, right?
1: Yeah.
0: And so.
2: Somebody put some gluttony on some wings tonight.
0: I'll tell you what.
2: We call no names.
1: Hey, I stopped early.
0: I only had half of mine for the record, Mickey. I'm just saying.
3: Bill was hitting them pretty good. I'll have to.
4: That's my only meal today.
0: Well, I think where it went wrong was when the waitress said, "If you buy 10, you get an additional 10 free."
3: Yeah. Well, that got my attention.
1: Yeah.
4: When I heard free, I'm like, "Yeah, I'll take it."
0: That's where you exercise portion control, though. That's where you say, "Okay, I'm only going to eat a portion of these,
4: and
0: I'm going to box the other portion up."
1: And bring them in the studio in case you get hungry.
3: Yeah, that's right. I heard her tell Bill, these are the last wings in the world. And folks, he flat tore into those things.
4: I got it done.
0: Were they good, Bill? Were they good?
4: Yeah, they were good.
3: You were working, weren't you, Bill?
4: Yes. Well, I mean, I've been doing, I only eat one meal a day. So that was it. So I make it worth it. So
0: that was your one meal.
4: That's my one meal.
0: That's what works for you.
4: Amen. That's why I have the same thing tomorrow. So,
0: well, and on that note, you know, and Brian, you know, I mean, you're a personal trainer. You've got what 35 clients or whatever that you work. Now, do you work? I'm curious. Do you work just with their workouts and exercising, or do you work with them on their meal plans and their eating?
1: I can verbally. In the state of Georgia, I can't put anything on paper because I'm not a nutritionist.
0: Okay.
1: So we can discuss it. I just can't build meal plans.
0: Okay. Can't write anything down or whatever.
1: So they can have a photographic memory and do just fine, but
0: yeah.
1: I can't write it down.
3: Why don't we take...
1: That's just because, you know, like, I don't know anything about diabetes and stuff like that. So I may make a meal plan for somebody who is...
4: Kill them.
1: Yeah. Is not... proper for them to be eating, which if I don't know their health issues that they have, then I could be doing more harm than good.
0: So. Well, and I understand that, but at the same time, I would think one might have that conversation. Like, okay, tell me what's going on. Like, well, I have diabetes. I got

0: 10 session packages or whatever. That's
1: standard.
0: Normal.
2: And you have to sell a kidney.
1: Pretty standard. Right.
0: And and it's expensive. So that's the way that's the way I did it in the beginning.
1: Okay.
0: I had different prices for different things, 30-minute packages, hour packages, five packages, 10, whatever, but I had different packages. And I was I was told by a prophet at an event that me and Mark were at months prior before I think I'd just broken ground on my gym. He told me exactly what I was going to do, and that it was going to. His specific words were, "You're about to change. You're about to have a career path or whatever. You're going to do something that a lot of people do, but you're going to do it in a way that no one else does it." And he knew nothing about what I was doing or what I was going into, because I hadn't started personal training yet. I hadn't even got my certifications yet. I just knew I was about to. That was a route that I was considering going into. Fast forward to open up the gym, charging packages. First year, I had 7 clients, maybe 6 months. 7 clients. I'm not feeding my family too much with 7 clients,
1: mm-hmm.
0: right? And the Lord was eating my lunch this entire time, 6-8 months, almost a year. I think it was.
2: Well, he's convicted.
0: I think it was a year later when I finally decided. I said, okay. I said, at the first of the year, this is in December, first of the year, Lord, it's all yours. I'm handing it all over to you. You do what you want to do with this business. The minute I made that decision to do that.
1: Come on.
0: Within my wife's listening or watching, she could probably correct me if I'm wrong, but it was something like 14 days, 21 days, something like that. I went from seven customers to 14 customers. And then within 6 weeks, 8 weeks, I went to, within 6 months, I was at 30 clients. And what I did is I changed my business model to, you pray about what the Lord tells you to pay me, and that's what I'll take, instead of me trying to charge what the industry standard is.
1: Right.
0: So I leave it all into the Lord's hands, let him deal with my client, and I've not missed a meal. I'm not eating filet mignon, but that's fine.
1: Yeah, right.
0: No, I'm not starving.
1: Yeah.
0: And that's the way it's been for a little over 3 years now.
2: It's his business.
1: And I can totally relate to that. You know, I just had the conversation on the drive down today to the studio about scheduling. I'm going to speak to a whole group of pastors, and then the next night a whole group of men. So dinner for the men, and they're like, "Well, now, so like, what are your fees?" And this, and the Lord made it crystal clear for me to be faith based from day one.
0: Mm-hmm.
1: And so I just said to them, my response to them was, I go, I tell you what, you guys pray about it.
0: Mm-hmm.
1: And whatever the Lord puts on your heart, that's I trust you hear from him like I do.
0: Right.
1: And here's another caveat to that. So the last official payroll that I was on, so here's part of the story, testimony. The last official payroll was a little company called WCW. Now, some might recognize that as World Championship Wrestling. And yes, Ted Turner, actually, his signature was on my checks at the time.
0: Nice.
1: And that final check was in November of 1992. Now, so somebody out there can do the math. So since November of 1992, I have been walking by faith and just trust in the Lord to provide. Now, there's multiple ways that he has done that. I'm a big believer in what I call MSIs, multiple streams of income, and not just relying on just one sole income.
0: Mm-hmm.
1: And so over the years, there's been a variety of ways that he, whether it's autograph signings or Koloff for Christ Ministries and love offerings and honorariums and like these guys will do, or currently like nutrition business, just a variety of things. Airbnb, Airbnb, a house that's an Airbnb and generate. So currently, or normally I would have probably on average 4 or 5 different streams of income coming into the house. And at the end of the day, like you, I don't miss a meal.
0: Right.
1: I don't miss a meal, and I'm just trusting God to provide in however He decides He wants to do it. Mm-hmm. So I can really that's a great story. I can really relate to
0: and
1: that.
0: And my wife loves to tell this part of it that, you know, I got bought out from my past business. Our family owned a business together, and so they bought me out of it. And part of my buyout was for a year I get a paycheck. That was my buyout.
1: Seed money.
0: So it gave me a year to build up my clientele.
1: Yeah. Right. Yeah.
0: Well. To the week, the day I got my last check, my wife got a raise of something like 20-something thousand, I think it was, for the year.
1: Mm-hmm.
0: So it didn't quite, it made up for some of what I, because I went

0: my paycheck was basically, I was basically going down to nothing.
1: Right.
0: You know, I mean, I make about half now what I made
1: mm-hmm.
0: in my previous employment, right?
1: Mm-hmm.
0: But as soon as my last check came in from my past job,
1: mm-hmm.
0: the Lord blessed her with a raise, to offset it, right?
1: And God's
0: always on time, you know.
1: Yep.
2: And that's letting you know you're doing the right thing, brother.
0: Yeah.
2: You know?
0: Mm-hmm. mm-hmm.
2: I'm a firm believer. If you're not, God will take care of you either
0: that's
2: way.
0: That's right.
2: That's He's right. going to let you know.
0: Yeah.
1: Well, way. It's His.
0: That's yeah. right.
1: It's His.
0: Yeah. And, you know, I just love how it blows people's mind when I tell them that. Like, now you just pray about it. I'll take whatever the Lord tells you to pay me. I said, because I have clients that bless me, right?
1: Right.
0: Yeah. I've got people that help me get my business going that bless me, right?
1: Mm-hmm.
0: So I got people that make it possible that the ones that can't afford to pay me what even close to the going rate.
1: Mm-hmm.
0: The one there are some that are paying that are helping the others
1: offset the others
0: offset you know
1: yeah,
0: them
1: right.
0: you know
1: yeah totally
0: and it's just, I just love how God works it out
1: yeah and I get that too like yeah. like there'll be $5 monthly donors to Koloff for Christ Ministries and then there'll be I think of a guy right now that contributes $125 every month I think of a husband and wife that contribute $250 every single month I mean
0: yeah.
1: so it. You know, it just God just does what God does, right?
0: Right.
1: And He's very good at what He does.
0: Yeah.
3: Amen.
1: And it's a matter of, for those listening out there, watching out there, and He had to take me. I don't know if I talked about this before or not, but He had to take because of my upbringing, which was the projects of Minneapolis, what we affectionately called the ghettos. I had a very poverty mindset.
0: Yeah.
1: For many, many, many, many years, even into my walk with the Lord. And so he really, he had his hands full in trying to teach me how to come out of a poverty mindset, to be a cheerful giver, as the Bible talks about,
0: mm-hmm.
1: and to be generous on every occasion, as the Bible talks about.
0: Right.
1: And so that was a journey that I went on, that he took me on, that, so by that same token, and I'm just, again, this is just my story. I'm a believer in the 10% tithe. I know people
2: Amen.
1: Have all kinds of different perspectives on that.
2: Yeah,
1: I just happen to obey that principle.
0: Mm-hmm.
1: But in addition, right, tithes and offerings, right? So on that note, there's currently, I think, eight different ministries that I sow into on a monthly basis above and beyond the 10% tithe into the storehouse, into my home church, right?
0: Nice. That's awesome.
1: And so when I figured out it's been anywhere from 17 to 22% of my income that goes to build the kingdom.
0: Yeah,
1: and that's not a pat Nikita on the shoulder or applaud Nikita. I want those listening out there and those here in the studio. In my sharing that, my hope is somebody out there will embrace the idea of tithing if they never have,
0: right. yeah.
1: and or giving above and beyond the tithe and start giving offerings beyond the 10% tithe.
0: I've always loved a challenge, and mm-hmm. That's the only time in Scripture the Lord says, challenge me.
1: Yeah, test me.
0: I dare you to try to outgive me.
1: Yeah.
0: You
2: know, man, I've written some shaky handshakes.
0: Yeah.
3: Well, one of the ways, going right along with this, that we say it's a mindset from obligation to opportunity.
0: That's right.
3: To worship God.
2: Amen.
3: And when you get out of that mindset of obligation,
2: amen.
3: Yeah. I remember, you know, and be obedient when the Spirit of God moves upon you to give. He's setting you up for an opportunity
0: right.
3: and a blessing.
0: That's right.
3: And that mindset of obligation. Oh, my goodness, I got it right. You know, no, we get to honor Him. We get to worship Him
0: yeah.
3: from obligation to opportunity.
0: That's good.
3: And that was the turning point in Mark Co-Electrical.
2: Amen.
3: And
2: Amen.
3: When I'm hard-headed. I'm a true disciple of the Lord. My head, I'm very bright and big. Am I stubborn? Mickey was very, very influential in me coming to know the Lord. a church contacted me, two members of the church, and wanted me to wire their building. And at the first meeting, you would think I was running it because I told him, listen, there's one boss, and guess who it is? It's me. They were going about it. I said, this electrical job, it's going to be done how I say to do it. Didn't I, Mickey? And I said, and another thing, we're going to go ahead. This is the truth. We're going to go ahead and set up this building for a major expansion. Oh, we can't. I said, remember who's the boss here? You done said I'm the boss. Yep. And I done said, y'all pay me. You're going to pay me in cash. Because y'all can't never agree on nothing. And I'm being honest.
4: Exactly.
3: I laid it.
4: Exactly. We laid it out.
3: And they said, well, we don't know about setting this thing up. I said, you're going to have upstairs, and there's going to be outbuildings. And if you go to that church today, what's upstairs?
4: Set up.
3: A full upstairs.
4: Full.
3: Outbuildings, which I think a service got ended two, on. Three. But God had a plan.
2: Mm, amen.
3: And let me tell you, he broke me.
0: Mm.
3: He broke me.
0: I'm glad he did.
3: I'm glad he did, too. He saved me.
0: That's right.
3: The Lord saved me.
0: Amen.
3: And be obedient, guys. We could sit here and we could all give you a stream of our life, but the greatest thing you can ever do is be obedient to the word and presence of God.
1: Yeah.
3: Your life will change, and it'll change for the far better and greater.
0: And just a quick story. I'm not going to go through the whole details, but as far as you were talking about, it's being a cheerful giver, like when Teddy and I decided that's the first check we write every Friday instead of the last check.
2: Come on,
0: our lives change upside down.
2: Yeah.
0: Right, God doesn't want your leftovers.
2: Nope,
0: He wants them first fruits. It says it's called first fruits for a reason. Give it to Him first because you're honoring Him with it, and then let Him worry about your bills getting paid.
1: Yeah, I'll give one other thing onto that because some. Yeah, I've heard the discussion or the question, do I tithe on my net or my gross? And I have a simple answer for that. Well, it just depends on what you want to bless. You want to bless
3: right.
1: your net?
3: Come on.
2: There you go.
1: Or you want to bless your gross?
0: Yeah.
1: So just figure it out from there. You figure
0: right.
1: it out from there.
0: Yeah.
3: To be a getter, you got to be a giver.
0: That's
3: giver.
0: Right. That's right.
1: good stuff.
3: Let's get this. So we have one application. We have four scholarships.
1: For the man camp.
3: Okay. And guys, you need to be moving on this because we have a cutoff date.
1: Father's Day,
3: wasn't it?
1: Father's Day, I think June 15th or whatever. Father's Day, yep. So three more available, right? Three more available.
0: We're going to pray over all the ones that we get, and we'll let the Lord decide on what He wants to do.
3: And guys, this it's a sum of money, so we want you to go, but we want to know why you feel like God wants you to go, or why do you want to go?
1: June 21st is Father's Day, which by the way, thanks for having me back so quickly. Fun to be here with you guys a couple weeks ago.
0: Bill said, I can't believe he wants to come back on. He wants to come back on this week. Let's do it. Let's go.
1: No, next week. That was last week.
2: Next week. Excited though.
0: Yeah.
2: I was like, thank you, Jesus.
0: Yeah.
2: Hopefully something else will happen. He'll be back next week.
3: Do we have the website that will sort of give a little illustration, information?
1: Mancamp.info.
3: Is it on our website?
1: Mancamp.info.
3: We need to do that where they can
1: put a link.
3: Yeah. Or you can go on
2: mancamp.info.
3: The Lord move on you. You know you're supposed to do it. Drop us a line, and we'll pray over them.
0: Yeah, go to our Messenger page on The Way, 99.9 The Way. If you're listening to, if you're watching us on Facebook, you obviously don't got access to it. But if you're listening to us on the radio, go to Facebook and go look up 99.9 The Way and send a short description of why you need to go, or why your husband needs to go, or your boyfriend, or son, whoever,
1: your dad, your granddad.
2: We've got alumni. Watching, Neil Broach, please share this with your congregation, brother, with CSRA Worship Center. Let them know that scholarships are available for whoever needs it, and just, tell us why you need to go.
1: Yep. Currently, so one registered, one who has sent in, and three at this point, three more available. Mm-hmm. And by the way, and we do limit this normally to 20, 25 guys max, typically. It's not to say we ever turn anyone away who says, a latecomer says, hey, I really need to do this, you know. And, well, you got to wait six more months. So we just don't do that as a rule. And so, yeah, mancamp.info. You'll get more information on the camp and at least get more of an idea about what it is. And you'll see some great testimonies on there.
2: Yes.
1: Of how it's impacted people's lives physically. You'll see some legit before and after photos of guys who were convicted of their health.
2: Some smiling wives.
1: Guys who came whose marriage was on the rocks. And it was interesting. This is a story worth repeating. At a biker church, new biker church up in Rock Hill. And I was standing out in the parking lot before the service, and the pastor's wife said, yeah, you know, so thankful when for Ray going to the man camp, because she goes, to use a good racing term, wrestling and racing, she said, yeah, I was waving the checkered flag. Like, I was done. Like, this marriage is over. And she said, but when he came back and, you know, she got choked up, he got choked up. And she said, I visibly saw changes in him, you know, without him saying a word. And then through that process, fast forward, here we are. That was 5 years ago. Amen. So here we are 5 years later, launching a brand new biker church in Rock Hill, South Carolina. Powerful testimony. So Amen. You'll see lots of testimonies on the website. Stories like that from wives and the men and all light walks,
3: and the
1: life.
3: Kids benefit because dad has been renewed.
1: Yeah.
2: Yes, absolutely.
3: Restored.
1: Yeah.
4: That's right.
3: Mm-hmm. Sometimes redeemed.
1: Yeah. Yes. And that's interesting too, right? Because I find that, and I don't know about Trace Diaz, but what's interesting is guys who have been in church their quote whole life. Well, I've been in church my whole life, but in that setting. In that setting, God reveals to them, usually I phrase it this way, God will reveal to them that they've been religious, checking boxes, but they have no relationship.
4: That's right.
1: And he makes it crystal clear to them. And so, yeah, there are. We have had numerous stories of redemption over the years.
3: Yes.
1: Guys who surrendered their, you Amen. Know, for the first time ever, really drove the stake in the ground, surrendered their heart to Jesus. Yeah. So
3: We've had it.
1: Yeah.
4: Yep.
1: I'm sure, over and over again, right? Yeah.
3: Trace Diaz and Walk to Emmaus. So yeah. We're down within 2 weeks, guys. We need to have your little request in, okay?
2: And you get a chance to get a couple of cool shirts too. So.
1: Bill, stop giving things away here. That's not true. You have if you get a shirt, you have to earn a shirt.
2: Yes.
1: You don't just get handed a shirt.
2: Yeah,
1: you have to earn a shirt.
2: That's right.
1: Just clarify that. Thank you, Bill. Appreciate that.
3: Amen.
1: And you say that Bill and I happen to be sporting a couple of them here this evening on the show.
2: That's right.
1: That's why he's saying that. But anyway, powerful.
2: Well, I would like to hear, I already know about it, but I want people listening to learn a little bit about your health and wellness.
1: Endeavors, my health and wellness. It really ties in with the man camp.
2: Yeah.
1: I brought each of these guys a little gift tonight called Health in Your Pocket. And this is something that I'm really implementing. I've got a box full of them right now, but I'm going to order a whole bunch more of them because anyone who has an interest in their health and gets involved with us with the nutrition company, this is just going to be a standard that they're going to receive. And it's just a tiny little book. I don't even see that on camera, right? It literally is health in your pocket. But within this book, in fact, one of our alumni brought them to me, and he got the rights to this by a guy by the name of Charles Benz, PhD. who spent years and years and years studying the body and the benefits of it. And this little book's going to teach me more than I already know, personal strategies for good health. Like, here's the proverbial question. Why do you want to be healthy? Mm. I ask people that all the time. Like the why's the most important thing. Like, Brian, I know we were talking about, you know, you're not able to write up, you know, meal plans and stuff for people or whatever, but you can have a discussion with them. And maybe outside of eating, why they even come to be a client of yours, right? At the end of the day, I find that question, if you get a deep-seated why you want to be healthy, then the hows of what Brian can teach you in his personal gym, or what we can teach you at Man Camp, or other things that I'm involved in. Why do you want to be healthy? So that's the proverbial question to figure out. Like,
0: yeah.
1: Or I'll ask another way. Do you want to be healthy? And if you say yes to me, then okay, why? So figure out the why, and then the how-tos can really just fall into place. Reasons for staying healthy. The book taught the health reality assessment, right? The importance of nutrition. You know, why should I consider nutrition? Well, because it's important. The importance of exercise, right? Stress reduction as a key factor in good health.
2: Amen.
1: Complementary health care. I mean, there's so much information. Natural remedies for common illnesses, and it goes through all of the different types, you know, everything from allergies to arthritis to backaches to bladder infections to bronchitis. I mean, just go to carpal tunnel syndrome. So it goes through all these different Crohn's disease, diabetes. So this little book is going to be a valuable tool for me using supplements intelligently. You know, you walk into a nutrition store, and you're going to see, like, how many thousands of different bottles and bags of stuff.
3: It's almost overwhelming.
1: Yes. Yeah, for real, right?
3: Yeah.
1: It is. It can be. And so, you know, would it be important to know to use supplements intelligently? Like, figure out. One of the things with the company, with the new company I'm with, Trinant, is we literally have this little quiz we can send somebody. It's about a two-minute quiz. And you just walk through and you answer a series of questions. And by the time you're done answering those questions, it literally shows you, okay, here's, you should have a B complex. You should have a collagen. You should have this, that, or the other. Bill and Dana, I've got them, I guess, maybe a month ago now, Bill, roughly, something
2: yep,
1: like that.
2: Month, well, 6 weeks, actually.
1: So about 6 weeks ago, he just shared a powerful collagen story for me tonight. And peptides, right? This is one of the latest. Brian, you probably heard a lot about peptides, right?
0: Yeah, I've heard a lot about them, but I don't know a lot about them.
1: So I've been doing a deep dive education in them.
0: Yeah.
1: And I'm still learning. But, man, it is on the cusp of being the next big explosion in the marketplace,
0: mm-hmm.
1: are peptides.
0: Yeah.
1: Well, you know, the company's kind of teased us with in July, in a major way, we're getting involved in that industry and to take advantage of that nutrition, the value of that nutrition and an education. But you were sharing with, you just had neck surgery.
2: Yes.
1: Just a few weeks ago.
2: Yeah, 5 weeks out. Started taking the collagen. Now, me and my wife are doing shots. Two a day.
1: You don't have to. You can put it in water.
0: It's hard to break.
1: You can dilute it.
5: Yeah, right. I was thinking the same thing.
1: Yeah, Bill, you might want to specify
2: we had,
1: that.
2: We had to go buy a shot glass, so.
1: That's right. No shot glasses in the house at that point.
2: But anyway, Brian.
1: So you're collagen loading is what we call it. Collagen loading.
0: Now, loaded.
2: Now, Teddy. Teddy, would you please call your husband?
1: Reel him in, Teddy.
2: Now, I've been taking supplements.
1: For a long time.
2: Yeah, a long time. I've always wanted them to work. Please work, you know. What I found through this company and research of my own is you've got to have an absorption rate. I know I can't take any tablet because my body does not break it down and it goes to waste. So it's got to be in liquid form or powder form that I mix with liquid. because I need a higher absorption rate. Now, with this Glow, it doesn't really have a lot of the product per se based on something you get off of Amazon. But that percentage that's in there is what evidently my body needs.
1: Concentration of it.
2: Right, because I'm not wasting it. It's actually going to do my joints feel better. I'm still, you know, messed up. But I'm doing better.
1: Beyond the men.
2: My surgeon told me 2 weeks ago, he said, you don't have any bone growth now. We don't expect it for 3 to 5 months. Then you'll get bone growth and it'll fuse and all. Well, went to him yesterday. He said, Ern, you got bone growth. Awesome. Mm-hmm. You know, but he just passed it off. And I was like, you know, me and Dana both, you know, Dana says, collagen. You know?
1: Well, because he said it's not typical, right?
2: Right.
1: That's the only thing different you're doing, right?
2: So he was very happy about that, you know. And she was, you know, Dana was saying, you're glowing, you know, messing with me. And I was like, evidently, it's working. So the key is the absorption rate. The stuff they have so far has been awesome as far as doing what it says it's doing, mm-hmm. simply because my body is absorbing it correctly and using everything about it. So I'm really excited.
0: Now, most of their products are not in tablet and pill form, right?
2: Right.
0: I mean, most of it's powders and liquids.
1: Correct. Yeah. And I was just saying, great question, because I want people to understand that key word absorption, right? So it's not about what you swallow, is the way I always say it. It's about what gets absorbed in the system.
2: Yeah.
1: And I know this, and look, I've been 55 years taking supplements, so a long, long, long time, and a whole host and variety. And for the record, this is only the second nutrition company I've ever endorsed. And, you know, people come to me with stuff every day, all day, not just nutrition stuff, but just, hey, would you get involved and endorse this for us or whatever, right? You know, because the celebrity status or whatever. But and specifically to the absorption, and I know this for a fact, like I live up in North Carolina. I have a house in the Concord, Kannapolis area. And friends who work for the city of Concord. And they have literally said, two quick stories. They have literally said in their filtration systems, get clogged up because of what he just said.
2: Yep.
1: Pills, like one a days or, you know, but vitamin pills don't break down in the body. They're mainly fillers.
2: Mm-hmm.
1: And so even what's on the label, because it's not a regulated industry, like they don't even technically have to put in the pill what's they say is on the label, but all that aside, they said those pills will clog up our systems because they come out the same way they went in.
2: Wow.
1: The other quick story that I had related to that is some friends who work for the Port-A-John business.
2: I was about to say Port-A-John.
1: And I'm telling you, they said we could even have cleaned out Port-A-John's, not to get too graphic, and I won't. They said we could even still read what kind of vitamin pill it was.
2: Yep.
1: And piles of them, right? So pills are the hardest when it comes to absorption, and they're the least potent, right? Because they're mainly fillers and binders, okay? Capsules are better, but as one might guess, liquid is the top of the line.
2: Yeah.
1: And that's where you're going to get the most absorption. And if people wonder why I made the decision after a year and a half of research, a half-hour conversation with the vice president of this company, a 10-minute conversation with one of the owners of this company. Anytime I tell people, you don't have to get involved with this company, but if you're going to spend your hard-earned dollars on supplementation and nutrition, which I believe everybody should just fill in the cracks with that, mm-hmm. even if you eat good and exercise, I say find a company that has clinical studies, science-backed.
2: Yeah.
1: So the nutrition is science-based and science-backed and products that are clinically studied. And you're going to get the most, I'll say it this way, the most bang for your buck.
0: Are there products third-party tested?
1: Some of them are clinically, and they're all plant-based, they're all natural, there's no GMOs, there's nothing harmful.
2: Now, they do use stevia as a sweetener. Me, personally, I don't like stevia the way it tastes, but it's natural, so yeah, I'm good.
1: In some of the stuff.
3: I've got a question.
1: Yeah.
3: What is the difference? All right. You have the powder form,
2: yes.
3: And you mentioned the liquid. What about that comes in where you inject the peptides?
1: So great question. And I am just currently doing a deep dive into the whole peptide world. And again, if there's not a major difference between ingesting, drinking a liquid or powder that's mixed into a liquid, as much as an injection is going to be the fastest acting to get in your bloodstream. But if the liquid and the powders are science-based and backed, and it's a quality product, it's just going to go through a different digestive process. It's still going to pass through the blood-brain barrier, still get into your system, just may take a little bit longer than an injection.
2: But
1: does that make sense?
2: It will last longer.
6: Yes.
2: An injection gets it in quicker, but mm-hmm. also leaves quicker.
6: That's exactly right. Mm-hmm.
2: So, you know, it is what it is.
1: Yeah.
2: Now, one of our best products is Mojo. It's a coffee. If you drink coffee, you can drink this and you can get off of coffee, basically. Coffee replacement. That's the word I was looking for.
3: Does it have a coffee taste?
2: Yeah, Dana loves it. You can ask her personally. She's been taking it. I don't, but they have a little thing called Zest, which is, if you don't like coffee, you get Zest. And they've got a flavor that's peach flavored that is nice.
1: Hot chocolate. They got hot chocolate. I'm not a coffee drinker. Right? I could do the hot chocolate. I could do the lemonade zest alternative. The thing about the coffee is, and I have numerous friends I've introduced it to, one in particular, Kevin Johnson. Yeah.
2: He's watching, by the way.
1: Yeah. Oh, he is. Yeah. Okay. Who is a 4 to 5 cup a day. He works somewhere here in South Carolina. Yeah. He runs around a 500,000 square foot warehouse every day. And so he's 4 or 5 cups a day. And so I introduced him to the Mojo. He is now one Mojo in the morning because it's got also what's called nootropics. You familiar, Brian, with nootropics?
0: A little bit, yeah.
1: And nootropics is very rare in any kind of a coffee blend, but it basically has to do with focus, mental focus, and energy level, additional energy level to it. So Kevin does one Mojo a day now, and so less money spent instead of 4 or 5 cups of coffee a day, less and more longer sustained his energy 6-7 hours from one cup of Mojo. And for the people who don't like coffee, they've got the same blend in hot chocolate, and they've got the same blend in like a lemonade zest. And so pretty amazing. And you can tell, like for those who try it, it's not like it's going to take me a month or two or three to see if I get any results with any of these products, for real.
2: Right.
1: And that's the amazing part.
2: Now, I did do a public service announcement on my Facebook page. You can go to Bill Turner, and it's right there on the feed. Also, you can look at pictures of my wife. She's been on Glow for 6 weeks. Her customers have noticed a change.
1: She's a hairdresser. 42 years hairdresser, right? Yep.
2: And she is 62.
3: A lot of time on your feet, isn't it?
2: Right. She is, I mean, I'll tell you how good the stuff is for her. She normally would go to the chiropractor once a week. Yesterday was the first day she'd gone in 5 weeks. That's how good this stuff is.
1: Impactful.
2: And, I mean, she's 62 years old. I mean, she's looking good.
1: So let
3: got
1: me get
3: a little pep in his step.
1: Bill's got an extra pep in his step as well. That's right.
2: I'm just blown away. But you can. What I'm getting at, you can actually see the changes, and that's what I mean. When you take supplements, let this work.
3: Send us a case of it.
1: You got to try. Let me give a couple quick factoids because as we're on this topic here, and I'm just looking, about 80% of disease is preventable. A lot of people don't realize about 80% of disease is preventable, yet the U.S. spends less than 5% of healthcare dollars on prevention.
0: It's because they'd rather you buy their drugs, I guess.
3: Big pharma.
1: Let me get a script. Let me get the quick fix. Let me take the shortcut and get the quick fix, right? And so what's all of us are old enough in this room to remember this phrase, I think. An ounce of prevention. Anybody know?
3: Pound.
1: It's better than a pound of cure.
2: Yes.
3: Y'all never heard that?
2: Yes, I've heard it, but I can't remember what.
1: You need to teach your clients this, Brian. Yeah. An ounce of prevention is better than a pound of cure. I embraced that at like 12 years of age, which is why I've invested so much money in supplementation nutrition over the years. And I, for the record, will tell you, and anyone who knows me for any length of time will tell you, do I get sick? Occasionally, but very rarely do I get sick. Because the key, especially as we get older, like the seasoned men in this room here, and the body, because, okay, it is a temple. Scripture says that, and I believe there's a mandate to take care of it, right? But as the body ages, there's lots of things like a slower metabolism that begins to happen, like an immune system that begins to break down,
2: right?
1: What makes you more susceptible to sickness, illness, and disease? A broken down immune system, right? Now, that's not to say it's a guarantee that if you keep it, you know, at the highest level that you still might not get sick or get something. But why not give yourself the optimal chance, right? So an ounce of prevention is better than a pound of cure. Meaning if I spend a few of my hard-earned dollars and perhaps – and by the way, you might actually save money in the long run, because if you get sick less, guess what you're doing? You're going to the doctor less. You're buying less prescription drugs with less side effects that then they want to put you on that drug because of that side effect or that drug because of that side effect. Like, I know people right now are on like 10, 11, 12 different drugs. Yep. I'm like, that's insane.
2: Every day,
1: right? So just one little factoid, about 80% of disease is preventable and something to consider. More than 70% of the population presently in America is overweight or obese.
2: Mm.
1: 70+%.
2: Come on.
1: Now something's wrong with that picture, right? And one has to ask the proverbial question, why, right? 60% had chronic illness. 60%. Hmm. Like these are like legit stats, right? That since 2000, there's now more than a 40% chance of having diabetes people in their lifetime now.
2: Yeah.
1: In the studies they've done the last 26 years.
3: How in the world, in a nation like ours, how, with the money that is spent on research and technology, how did it increase?
2: Well, I can speak because I'm a diabetic. I didn't care about that. I mean, I was in the gym every day, but I was steady drinking Cokes, eating chocolate pie. So that's why I was in the gym, so I could do those things.
3: But it should be the other way around.
2: Right. Yeah.
1: Food.
2: Yeah.
1: When we do our seminars and our workshops and stuff, whether it's at camp or conferences, or because I'll touch on this at the conference. Like, I'll talk about our bodies and the health and wellness and the importance of taking care of our bodies. I tell people it's an 80-20 rule, right? We know the 80-20 rule plays out pretty much in everything. Like, how many people actually work in the church or help out in the church, volunteer in the church? About 20%, right? 80-20 rule, right? When it comes to health and wellness, and I say, we might have talked about it last time, but lifestyle. That the word that comes out of my mouth is a lifestyle. I'm going to help you develop a lifestyle of eating and exercising that works best for you, right? Because it's not a cookie cutter approach to this. I'm sure with your clients, you have different types of workouts.
0: Absolutely.
1: For each one of your different clients, right?
0: Like all different types of clients.
1: Right.
0: Can't do the same thing.
1: Right. Yeah. And same when it comes to eating and that sort of thing. And like, I'm looking at another stat here. It says that about over 95% of the population are deficient nutritionally. Over 95%. Because of the way foods are grown now. And like when you look, and without getting too deep into all this, but like even the soils, like since about the 1930s, okay, you know, there was a reason God said rest the land every 7 years.
2: Right.
1: There was a reason he said to do that. It wasn't just like, and then the amazing thing is, I'm gonna provide you enough food in year six to sustain you for 2 years.
2: Yeah.
1: But you're gonna let the land rest, so the soils and the nutrition and all, you know, the minerals and all that's in soil can replenish itself, and then you're gonna rotate crops. And
2: yeah.
1: I mean, he's got it figured out, right? Yeah. But the problem is because of the poor eating lifestyles and habits and what we eat, it, over time, not overnight, but over time, gradually brought us to this place of, you know, over 40% potentially getting diabetes, you know, in their lifetime, or many other chronic illnesses and diseases.
3: Now,
1: you know?
3: And our food getting worse.
2: Absolutely.
0: Well, you know, that, you know, whether you say it's government or whatever else, that, you know, they've set it up to where, you know, a salad costs twice as much as a Happy Meal.
2: Exactly.
0: What do you think people are going to get? They're going to get a cheaper meal.
1: Yeah, right. 100%.
0: That's why the United States, America's health is so declined.
2: If you go overseas, the fresh stuff is cheaper than the processed stuff, if they even have processed stuff.
0: Right. Most of them, they don't have it, though.
2: Now, as far as diabetes go, Tronat has a product that will take majority of the stuff you eat and turn it into fiber.
1: Okay. All the sugary kinds of foods
2: now,
1: and everything.
2: Fiber is a type 2 diabetic friend, along with protein. My nemesis is bread. If I eat bread, my sugar just spikes. Sometimes 200 clicks. Tonight, when me and Nick pulled in, I took two of the capsules. I wanted to see so I could say.
1: Because you can watch it in real time, right?
2: Right. Now, I started
1: monitor it.
2: I started out at 1, it looked like 1:30. Normally, when I eat bread, which I did, everybody saw me eat bread, I ate french fries, too, and some chicken wings. Normally.
1: Fast.
2: Real fast.
0: Tell it on yourself. Yeah. Tell on yourself.
2: My fingers are still sticky. normally, I would go from 1:30 to about 2:70. And it was
1: like that quick.
2: It would stay there for a while, at least. Yeah. Well, until I got home, took a shot to bring it down. Okay, it went up from 1:30 to about 2:30, and came back down almost immediately. And it's in the green. It's at 1:60 now. The arrow's going down. It just dropped to 1:58.
1: So you're within your margins, and
2: I've not taken a shot, you know, so. There you go.
1: Yeah, it's a pretty, how would I phrase it? It's called transform. It's pretty, what would be the right word to look for? Unique in the sense of there's not much out there in the marketplace that will take.
2: Does that, I mean, for diabetics.
1: Yeah.
2: Because, I mean, when I saw that, I was like, I've got to try that. And again, Lord, please let this work. Well, I've got proof that it works. For me, so I can only share my testimony about this product, and it does what it says it does. Now, I'm sure if I ate, you know, a whole loaf of bread and, you know, pop some M&Ms, nothing's going to help that, you know, not even the shot. So eating sensible and taking Transform will transform you. So.
1: If you're familiar, maybe some have heard the name Dr. Mark Hyman. He's very well known out there in the medical and nutritional community. He was brought before the Senate to testify, and he had this quote: "We will not solve the healthcare crisis if we just do the wrong things better."
2: Mm-hmm.
1: If we just do the right, so
2: come on.
1: So it's all that to say, you know, for those out there watching, listening, you know, depending on where you're at with your own personal health, and because someone might bring up the word diet, right? And I typically don't add that into my conversation.
0: I think diets are a joke.
1: Well, Brian. Here's my perspective on it. I believe they can work, but. On a short-term basis, and it's not long life sustaining.
2: Right.
1: And like nobody's going to be on
0: Be a lifestyle.
1: No, they're not going to be on that diet. Right. Nobody's going to eat out of a cardboard box their whole entire life, or just drink, you know, protein shakes or smoothies their whole entire life, or eat a protein bar for every meal. Nobody's going to do that.
2: Right.
1: Right. So therefore, you got to find, and back to the 80-20 rule. To finish that thought, so I tell people, and it's not just about exercise. People think they can work their way out of it. You know, eat garbage all day long and then work their way out,
2: Don't work.
1: It's 80-20. 80% Mark, what goes past your lips. 80% what goes past your lips. And I say the working out is 20% of the equation. Lex and I have worked out with people over the years tell you a quick funny story. We worked out with people over the years who worked with people who did no exercise. And we just went in and cleaned up their eating lifestyle and saw tremendous results just from doing that. Now, you add a little workout in, it's just an added benefit to it. We literally have gone into people's homes and done what we call a house cleaning.
2: Oh.
1: Yeah, what we call a house cleaning.
2: I still have flashbacks.
1: Where we literally like went through their pantry and the refrigerator.
2: Hand me that trash can.
1: Anything and everything that was not healthy, like we're like, all right, that's out. That's gone. Yeah. If you think about a grocery store, right? We've all been in a grocery store. Where's the healthiest food in a grocery store?
6: The front smallest section.
1: Okay.
6: Well, the outer edges, yes. But
1: the outer perimeter.
6: Yeah.
1: Mark that. Mickey. That's where the healthiest food, right?
6: Once they
1: get you inside, up and down the aisles, like all the boxes and cans, and you look at the label and you can't pronounce most of the words on the label of the ingredients. Like, here's a rule of thumb for you out there listening: if you can't pronounce it, you probably shouldn't be eating it.
6: That's right.
1: Like, if you can't pronounce the word on the label, you probably shouldn't be eating it. Right. And so, obviously, the Garden of Eden, you know, my joke is I wasn't there, but I'm pretty sure there was no CVS in the Garden of Eden. Pretty sure God grew everything naturally for them to live forever.
6: Amen.
1: But then we incorporated all this other junk into our lifestyle of eating, right? So, yeah, eating and exercising, 80-20 rule. But so I just want to encourage people, you know, take your health serious. Yeah. I mean, You can lose a lot of things, but you lose your health and gain it back, right? You can lose all your wealth, and you can potentially can gain it back and then some, right? But I'm gonna tell you, the minute you lose your health, you find out real quick, you know, just how valuable your health is.
2: And it's hard to get it back, too.
1: Right? So
2: if you want more information on Trinot, you can go to my Facebook page, Bill Turner. Like I said, there's a PSA on there and pictures. And you can call me, too. More welcome to share my testimony with you.
1: Brian, I just saw this. You know, you mentioned the Happy Meal. A salad costs more than a Big Mac because the meat dairy industry receives 73.8% of all food subsidies, while fruits and vegetables receive less than 1%.
2: You would think that it would be 73% cheaper.
6: You'd think so.
3: Now, there's actually, my wife was telling me about this, that I'll sort of leave the names off of it, but there has been a certain very wealthy gentleman has produced artificial beef.
2: Oh, yeah.
1: He
2: used a printer to do it.
1: Yeah. Yeah, it's the craziest
3: thing. Artificial beef.
6: Yeah, they're trying to get a band. They need to ban it.
1: So here's the value. You guys are going to appreciate. I think you'll appreciate me giving you a copy of this because, like, this is just is blowing my mind. Right, antibiotics create deficiencies in B vitamins, probiotics, and enzymes.
2: Yeah,
1: antibiotics.
6: Wow,
1: antibiotics. Right, aspirin destroys vitamin C, vitamin E, and folic acid, and it depletes beta carotene, vitamin D, and essential fatty acids in your body. Aspirin.
5: Wow,
1: aspirin. Right, one more, and I won't belabor this one. Food dyes, right? That's been a big deal, right? Red 6, whatever, yellow 40, or whatever that, right? Food dyes inactivate vitamin B6, folic acid, and vitamin C. I mean, the list goes on, right? Fluoride, statin drugs. I recently had them try to put me on a statin. Like, statins are the worst, one of the worst types of drugs you can put in your body.
2: Absolutely awful.
1: Destroys your inside. Destroys you from the inside out. So,
3: and you know, while we're talking, and we're going to be wrapping it up, I guess.
6: Yeah, we got to go.
3: JFK.
2: Yes, sir.
1: God bless him.
3: He is really.
1: He's on top of it.
3: Looking as this as God has called him to do this.
1: Yeah. No, God bless him.
3: Amen.
1: I appreciate his passion and his heart for just wanting to see people help America healthy.
2: And he is healthy.
1: You know?
3: I said JFK.
2: He's stout.
1: Robert Kennedy. Yeah.
0: We know what you mean.
1: For his age, brother.
3: Cover it over.
2: Yeah, for his age, he can he can get it done.
1: Anyway, well, and I'll just say, you know, if you come to the Man Up Conference, the intensive we're going to do in December, the first weekend of December, right here in the Aiken, South Carolina area, right? Somewhere.
7: Augusta area.
1: Augusta, okay.
6: Yeah, just over the river.
1: Just over the river?
6: Over the river.
3: So. And we'll have it on the website.
1: So you come to it, you're going to learn more about this. You decide to come to the man camp, you're going to learn more about this.
6: I just posted a thing about man camp on the... Excuse me, on the Facebook page.
1: I appreciate it, but you know, I'm just going to challenge everybody: get healthy. Everybody, get healthy. Just remember these words: moderation, frequency, and the biggest of all, portion control. Like Bill exercised portion tonight on the chicken wings, right? And,
2: evidently,
1: control.
2: I did not.
1: Portion control, moderation, and frequency. If you'll embrace those words.
3: What would be? Frenzy.
2: Hey, Dave.
3: Frenzy.
2: I'm going to talk to Teddy and Julie.
1: Bill, where can they find out more again? One more time, what we're doing here, how we're helping people?
2: Yes, you can go to my Facebook page. There's a PSA on there, and or you can call. But I've got pictures of Dana, and the video is of me, so you can see the results.
6: You'd rather see the pictures than Dana, trust me.
1: I'm just saying.
3: Brian, let's get Nick. Speak a blessing over the people in the listening audience and our nation and mom and dad's husband and wife and their children, please.
8: Thank you, dear most kind, gracious Heavenly Father, for just giving us this time, Lord. Lord, it's time for us as brothers to come together to Heavenly Father. And Lord, and just speak your word. Lord, speak about health. Speak about faith.
2: Come on.
8: Speak about making men better. And women, not just men, but and women. And Lord, I ask you right now, dear Heavenly Father, that you be with the listeners of this radio show. Lord, I ask you, Lord, just to guide them and direct them. Lord, I ask a hedge of protection over them. And Lord, I ask you for this country. Lord, this country has gone so wrong for so long, Lord. I just ask you, dear Heavenly Father, Lord, that you just take control of it again. Lord, you put the leaders that, Lord, need to be in place, put them in place, dear Heavenly Father. Lord, we can bring honor and glory to you and not to a man. And Lord, I just thank you for this opportunity. This opportunity to be here. Lord, I love you and I thank you. In your name we do pray. Amen.
1: Amen. Amen. Great awakening. We need a great awakening in America in many ways. So.
9: 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We're the voice of truth and we are the proof. 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

0: good morning. It's another great day in the state of South Carolina. I'm here live from the station in New Ellington, South Carolina. I'm here with the great pastor, Bill George.
1: Hello, everybody.
0: Yep, and Pastor Bill, we missed you. I know you had a great time with your family, and glad that you're back safely, but I just want to let you know your family, your church family, missed you while
1: Amen.
0: You were gone.
1: Well, I missed you all, too. It was nice to get a big hug from Sister Gigi this morning.
0: Absolutely. I like that every morning, too, myself.
1: There you go.
0: Conquering with Christ, LLC, is a Christian broadcasting company. 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Note that the opinions shared today are our own, do not necessarily represent the beliefs of this station, and the companies or services mentioned are for illustration purposes and not, endorsed by the station, but each listener should evaluate their responsibilities for looking at those products or services and evaluate whether they... Or something they should look at, or something alternatively. So we'll go back to what is a steward. It's someone appointed to manage something. And if we go to the Word of God, 1 Timothy chapter 5, verse 8 says, "But if any provide not for his own, and especially for those of his own house, he hath denied the faith and is worse than an infidel." So just going back to review a few things, I went back to the a source that I look at every now and then. It's the American Institute of CPAs website, AICPA, and I thought they had really a good four steps to better budgeting listed, although I would add values to this. But the first step would be figure out your goals. And, you know, we talked about goals and goals being based on values. So this is where I would add values. And then calculate your income and expenses. See what's left over. And then monitor your budget. So best practices, make it a team effort. Get the whole family involved. It can actually be a fun effort. If you're saving for a vacation or a trip, you know, get the kids involved and have them do some chores for other people and maybe earn a little bit of money to go towards that. It's a good way to teach them responsibility and the value of money. Choose a time to start your budget when you're going to be successful. So maybe that's when you have time to sit down and work on it and then also track it. And then use a system, speaking of tracking, whether it's paper or a software, but whatever works for you. And then ultimately, when you meet milestones, reward yourself. Don't spend a lot of money or run up a credit card, but at least give yourself a reward. Some basic financial goals that we've talked about to review these. Eliminate your unnecessary expenses, you know, as you're doing your budget. Stop living paycheck to paycheck. That's always a good goal. And no missed or late payments on bills. So again, doing a budget will help you track when bills are due and make sure you're not going to miss those. And you can even set most of those up on automatic payment. But if you do, just make sure you have money in the bank when that automatic payment comes up. We talked about building an emergency fund. That can be anywhere from 1 month to 6 months, although most financial advisors will advise that essential expenses be budgeted out for 6 months, and that would be the goal for you to save towards emergencies. And then build a savings account so that you have over and above the emergency fund. And finally, after you've done those two things, look at building a solid retirement. And for young people, the earlier that you can contribute to retirement, the better, because of the compounding effect. So achieving these basic goals will maximize positive cash flow. And why do we like positive cash flow? Well, positive cash flow gives us flexibility, and we want flexibility. We don't want to have a feeling like we're just working and working and working and never getting anywhere or not having any flexibility in our lives. In banking, we talked about being foundational.

0: you may not, you know, you've got a history that may be bad, but you can change your history just like you can your finances. And each week that I'm sitting here with you, I go home and I reevaluate where I'm at, and I start trying to make little changes, and those little changes will add up. So it's very much like you walk with the Lord, you know.
1: Amen. Yeah, great comment. Thank you. And we talked about some things that, you know, you and I had experience with. Your banking career was debit cards and credit cards. You know, those are so easy to obtain now, even with minimal credit scores. And they can be used for good, like most things that can be used for good. However, if they're used to excess, they can become a spending trap. So we discussed the pitfalls of the credit card debt, and my son Jack, last broadcast, discussed how he prioritized the payoff of his credit card debt with strict budgeting, and he paid off one credit card. As he did that, he would direct additional funds that would have gone towards that payment to paying the other cards off. And then he used the credit cards against themselves. He ended up getting a 0% offer, and so he put all his credit cards balances on that 0% and was able to pay off quicker because he was paying principal and not mostly interest. We also covered debt consolidation loans. You know, debt consolidation loans are simply putting all your consumer debt, like credit cards, under one umbrella debt. So you're basically refinancing all that debt. And usually you can refinance that with a debt consolidation loan and come out ahead in terms of payment and also being able to pay the loan off quicker than you would the credit cards. And you'll save a lot of interest as well. So, Pastor Bill, do you have any comments or advice regarding credit cards or debit cards?
0: I just had a question because I don't know if we addressed it on the show last week. You know, there's these companies that will do the consolidation loan stuff. Do you recommend those or no?
1: Well, I think, you know, a lot of them will give free advice. Essentially, they'll give you some free counseling before you agree to sign up for their services. Their services you could do yourself. Now, the one thing that if you want them to handle it for you, I think it would be worth looking at. If you have a lot of debt, and you want to try to renegotiate some of the payment or the balances, sometimes a third party can do it better than you because they're not emotional about that. And when you get emotional in negotiations, that's usually your downfall.
0: Mm-hmm. Do you think we spend emotionally? I would think we would.
1: Yeah, I think, you know, if you think about it, that's why they, in a lot of stores, they put certain products on the what they call the end cap or the end of the aisles.
0: Oh, that's a good point, yeah.
1: Yeah, because you go buy those and you go, I wasn't thinking about buying this, but look how good that looks. And, you know, that's something I've heard about on TV. I think I need it.
0: Yeah.
1: And so you do tend to spend emotionally and get drawn into that. So you have to kind of make sure that if you go into a store, you got a list. You try to stick to the list and not add to it.
0: Right. Yeah, because emotional, I mean, like you're talking about, then when you go to do the consolidation loan, you got that emotion of shame because you fell into the trap, like you're talking about buying these things at the last minute that you weren't planning on buying.
1: Yeah, and I think we've all gone to the grocery store, right, when we're hungry, and instead of getting just, say, the ground beef that we went in to get and maybe some vegetables, we end up with, you know, potato chips and soft drinks and, you know, all kinds of snacks, Little Debbie cakes, something like that.
0: Yeah, absolutely. Guilty. Amen.
1: So as we construct our budgets, it's a good time to examine our debts. I'm thinking of those Little Debbie cakes.

0: We want to ask ourselves a few questions. What percentage of our income is devoted to debt? There's a long-standing percentage that realtors and home lenders use, and it's basically about a third of your income should go towards home or, say, rent, no more than a third. And then when you're applying for a loan for a home, usually they'll look at whether more than 40% of your income goes to all debt. So that would include your home plus cars plus anything else, credit cards. And that's a general rule of thumb, but it's a pretty good rule of thumb. If you go outside those percentages, you know, you'll have trouble paying for general just living expenses. And then you have to ask yourself, is there a tangible asset related to the debt that I'm going to enter into? You know, I think Jack talked about it, using his credit cards for things like lunches, dinners, and then not being able to pay that off. Well, that's not a good thing because you have nothing to show for that debt. So you really want to look at what you if you're going to go into debt, what you have to show for it, something tangible. And then for credit cards, are we paying the minimum payment or are we paying them off per month? And then are we paying annual membership fees for credit cards? You know, sometimes those can benefit us. Mm-hmm. Like if you're traveling a lot, you may end up with like an American Express Delta card that gets you free luggage check-ins, you know, advanced seats. You know, you can get little upgrades and things like that. But if you're not traveling a lot, why would you use and continue to pay a high fee for those types of cards? I know when I stopped traveling, I downgraded my Delta Gold card to just the basic blue card. It still gives me the ability to accumulate mileage, but at zero cost per year. So you need to look at whether you're paying those annual fees. And then also for credit cards, if we have balances, can we take advantage of those 0% offers? And are, again, on debts, are we paying late fees? So we want to ask those questions as we're doing our budgets. And avoid debt that's not associated with some kind of asset. So if you look at why companies go into debt or businesses, they typically go into debt for assets. Like even churches will go into debt for their buildings, right?
1: Right.
0: And that's because a building is a long-lived asset. You can finance it over a number of years, and it's usually cost a lot of money. So, you know, most people don't have the money to pay for that right away. So when you're looking at debt, consider whether you can pay it off, and if not, is it tied to an asset? And then you have to ask yourself, is that asset depreciating or appreciating? So that's going to make a big difference, because a depreciating asset is something that isn't worth as much as it is when you first bought it. So think about it. If I buy it today, will it be worth less tomorrow? So, Pastor Bill, do you have any comments or questions?
1: Yeah, I wrote something down here. My question to you is, you know, there are some people that will buy, like, say, a classic car or something, and they're buying it as an investment. And my understanding is, like, the guys that used to buy the, say, the GTOs and things like that from our generation, at one point, as an investment, it, you know, it went up in price. But now this generation, they don't want that car, so now it's going down in price. So my question is, when it comes to like investing in a car or something tangible like that, is there a formula that you would use, or would you just completely stay away from that stuff?
0: Well, I think, again, you have to make sure you build all your emergency funds, savings, and retirement first. You give that a priority. But if you have some money and you want to invest, especially if it's a hobby, it may make sense to do something like that. Some of those cars are kit cars they don't really appreciate, but some of them are very valuable. Like if you have an old Mustang or old Corvette, old Trans Am, like an old muscle car like GTO, something like that, those are worth quite a bit, and they're worth keeping up. And especially, we went to a car show recently, and, you know, we were talking to this one guy, and he was showing us his car. And everything was original on the car. He had restored it, so it looked brand new, but it was all original parts, all original leather, everything. Mm-hmm. And that's where you're going to see your most value on those types of things. But it's a great question. I think, you know, a lot of people, especially our parents, used to try to buy good furniture, sometimes mm-hmm. antiques. Mm-hmm. You know, nowadays, I don't think the younger generation cares much about antiques. So even though those are long-lasting, can be valuable, they're not getting the type of money for those as you used to get. Unbelievably, a lot of money you can get now is off the old Hot Wheels cars. So.
1: Amen.
0: So if you're out there at a yard sale today, look for old Hot Wheel cars. You may find one that's worth a couple hundred dollars.
1: I guess it's kind of the principle. My mom used to say something about a woman that she didn't like. She said, "I wish I could get what she thinks she's worth and pay what she's really worth." So I guess, but you would with this, would you say you should never dip into your fundamental money? It should always be like something, you know, money that if you lose it, you lose it. And
0: yeah, I mean, any investment is somewhat of a high risk, no matter whether, you know, your advisor would say it's low risk or not. I mean, you can look at the stock market the last couple of days, and when the market corrects, everything goes down. It doesn't matter, you know, the quality of the stock or not, or whether it was speculative or conservative. 9 out of 10 stocks will go down when the market goes down. And the market's been going down the last few days. You know, that money that you may have invested is speculative to a certain extent, which means that if you're going to invest in that, you need to understand you may not be able to sell it when you can get the best price. So you just have to understand that. But that's a great question. So if we go back to a couple examples of depreciation or appreciation, like a home, would you say that appreciates, Pastor Bill, or depreciates?
1: I would say generally it appreciates.
0: Yeah, we hope our home appreciates. And you know, the good thing is a home is a long-lasting asset. I don't know about all the ones they build so quickly now, but a lot of the homes, you know, should last 50, 60, 100 years. I know I had a house I bought for an office when we lived in Chattanooga, and it was built in the 40s. And we had to do a lot of restoration, but it had beautiful wood floors and a very good structure. The beams that held up the floor were actually beams. They weren't 2x4s. They were hand-hewed logs. It was amazing. But like that house will probably be there for another 50 to 100 years. Who knows, as long as they keep it up. So that is why, you know, you can finance a home over 30 years because the banks realize that that's home should appreciate, and they're willing to take the risk on that. So that's usually the way it works. And you're going to finance a home usually over 30 years. You may go shorter, but, you know, you want flexibility. And then you have an auto. You think an auto, you mentioned collectibles, but just, you know, the autos that we drive, is that generally depreciating or appreciating?
1: I would say highly depreciating, would think.
0: Yeah. So when you drive a new car off the lot, there are some new cars that lose 30 to 40% of their value when you

0: drive it off the lot. And that's a lot of a hit to take. You know, the BMWs, they're very expensive, but they break down so much that once they hit their end of their warranty period, their price or resale value drops dramatically. So, you know, that's an auto example that you could lose 50% of your value once the warranty goes out.
1: So why don't you address, like, the Tesla, you know, because of the batteries and stuff on there. Do you think, what do you think about purchasing something new like that where you really, it's new, not just new, but it's new to the...
0: New technology?
1: Yeah.
0: Yeah, I mean, I think a Tesla could last a long time. I don't know. They really haven't seen a lot of those batteries, like in the hybrid cars that the major automakers make, and now they're doing more electric cars. Tesla's been doing electric cars. No one really knows what's going to happen when those batteries have to be replaced. They're pretty expensive, and I don't think we've seen a lot of those cars turn over yet. But it is something that overhangs those cars in terms of value. So
1: would you buy one, yes or no?
0: You know, I probably wouldn't at this point. I think I think technology will develop to where it makes more sense, but right now I like my gas combustible engine. And I know it will take me further than an electric vehicle, which you may need at some point. And, you know, really an auto, if you research the brand, you can have some that lasts. You know, you may have to spend maintenance on it and pretty hefty in maintenance, but you can have some that last 10, 15, 20 years even. I know we've bought cars in the past that were, I bought a Chevy Suburban back in the 90s, and it was already 8 or 10 years old. I got a great deal on it. I ended up, after my hunting accident, gave it to my sister, and she used it to haul her horse trailer for another 15 years. And, you know, that thing lasted, I think, 30 years. It was amazing. One of the best-built vehicles I think I've ever owned. Our cars now that we have, or I've got one that's 12 years old and two that are 7 going on 8 years. And, you know, if you're going to buy something new, you generally want to keep it a long time. If you buy something used, and I bought new and used, you also want to keep it a long time, but you want to make sure you do your research and it's going to last. Why would you buy something new versus used on an auto? Have you ever asked that question?
1: I would say the only reason I came up with, because I've only bought one new car in my life, and it was a Hyundai, because I wanted something new to show off to everybody else, and I had bought the Hyundai. And I was checking the river every day to see how high it was. And one day I turned my head to look at the river and turned back around, and traffic had stopped. And the car was messed up, and I still owed the bill on it.
0: No. Yeah, we're going to talk about insurance in a minute, too. I'll give you a good example. After I bought that Suburban used, we ended up trading a van, and I'd gotten a promotion at work, so I was looking at buying another Suburban, but they had become so popular that the used car price was almost equal to the new car price. So I thought, well, I'll just buy a new one because it's about a $3,000 difference. So, you know, if used car prices, and they fluctuate based on the economy and other factors, if they become inflated, it may make more sense to buy a new car. But you just have to take that, you know, as each deal comes up. On furniture, do you think that's depreciation or appreciating?
1: I would say it depreciates generally, but then you always have that.

0: I would say you'd have to be a good furniture buyer in order to ever hope to get something that would appreciate.
1: Right. Well, I think back in the day when, before China took over the furniture industry, you know, there was some really quality in furniture, especially that was made in North Carolina. You know, people would drive all over, from all over, to go to Hickory, North Carolina, and buy furniture because it was like the furniture capital of the world at that point. A lot of handcrafting was going, a lot of real wood. You know, now you put a lot of furniture together with a wrench.
0: yeah, they send a wrench too. So how good can it be?
1: Yeah, exactly. So again, you can finance that, but I wouldn't finance it over too long a period. And if you can take advantage of the retailer's 0% offer, do that. Just make sure you pay it off before the promotional period ends. And then what about appliances? Remember when a refrigerator would last 30 years?
0: Mm-hmm.
1: Yeah, those are generally depreciating too. But I know, and I won't mention the brand, but we had in our Michigan house, we had to put in new appliances. And so we ended up getting a certain brand, and the refrigerator worked great, and the stove and the oven worked great, the microwave worked great, but the dishwasher we replaced 3 times in 1 year.
0: Mm-hmm.
1: And, you know, that's amazing when you think about it.
0: Did you buy the same refrigerator, or was it a refrigerator you said?
1: Well, we did all the appliances, and there was a deal if you bundled under all one brand that you got more off than if you bought separate ones. And, you know, this was supposed to be a high quality, made in the U.S. Dishwasher. It turned out it kept leaking. It did turn out that there was a problem with a $9 part.
0: Mm-hmm.
1: And so I wrote the company and said, you know, I can't believe for $9 you're taking these things back under warranty. It's got to cost you more than the $9 part, but that's neither here nor there, I guess. And then rental property, people will buy like investment property, like you said, and you know, again, that's generally going to appreciate, whether it's rental property or a car or some other collectibles. People collect baseball cards, and they collect all kinds of stuff. And again, it's only those collectibles are only as good as the last buyer will pay. So you want to make sure if you collect them, you think about when to sell them and try to sell them at a good time. I want to talk about just a little tip about car buying in case there are some people looking at cars. When you go to negotiate a car, the dealer is going to do and the salesperson is going to do what they call a four-square method usually. And that is, they're going to try to determine what's important to you. Is it price? Is it the trade-in of the vehicle you're going to trade in, the value that you get for that? Is it the monthly payment, or is it the down payment? And they're going to, depending on which one's important, they're going to inflate the other three. So essentially, you kind of think you're getting a deal. Like you say, well, you walk on the lot and the guy asks you, or a person, salesperson asks you, what's important to you, Pastor Bill? And you say, monthly payment. Well, I can get you a monthly payment, whatever you want. All I have to do is either stretch the price or stretch the period out or lower the interest rate, but the price of the car may be pretty inflated.
0: That's right.
1: So you got to know and do your research. And now with the internet, it's so easy to do research. And I would suggest if you are looking to buy a car, you do a lot of research on the internet. Edmunds is a good area to look for car values, used car values, reviews on cars. Kelley Blue Book, usually you can get some information there. I like to go to Auto Trader too, because a lot of times they have a Carfax. You ever used a Carfax?
0: I haven't actually used one to buy a car, but I have watched them online when I'm looking at a car.
1: Right.
0: Yeah.
1: Yeah, so that Carfax, that'll tell you whether you get clean title, meaning whether there's a progression of title and there's no gaps in the title, which is important if you're going to finance or own the car. It also usually tell you the maintenance that was done on the car and any wrecks the car was involved in. So if you do buy used, Carfax is usually a good way to go. I want to talk about some warranties and warranty issues. You ever done any warranties, Pastor Bill? What are your thoughts?
0: I have done some warranties on bigger items, but smaller items, I don't know if I've ever actually bought the thing.
1: Yeah, you know, I went to Walmart and I bought myself a electric toothbrush. And you know what they asked me? They said, "Do you want a warranty on that?" It was about, I think it was $20-some, and the warranty was maybe $5. And I was like, well, if it breaks, I'm going to bring it back. And if it breaks after a year or two, I'll just buy a new one. So you're right. Usually on these small items, you know, they're making money off you on these warranties. You got to understand that. Nothing's free. So they're going to make money off warranties, especially on small items. Now, the larger items, like a car, would you buy the extended warranty?
0: Well, on a car, it should come with a warranty. And sometimes, I know, you know, sometimes it's like 5 years, 100,000 miles or something like that. If I don't drive a lot, then I might just would go with the warranty that they have. But if I drive a lot, I might would go with the extended warranty, I think.
1: Yeah, I mean, there's a lot of electrical equipment on these vehicles. The question is, are you going to keep it for a long period of time? And usually the extended warranty is the runs out either at a certain mileage or a certain amount of months. Mm-hmm. And most of what you're paying for on that warranty for cars overlaps the existing manufacturer warranty. So, I've bought one before, and I haven't bought most of the time on cars. Mm-hmm. The one time I bought it, I never even used it. So, mm-hmm. The car was just built really good. So I think, again, you know, I actually helped the guy profit a lot on the car, because the dealers, they make less money now on the car price. They make more money on the insurance they sell you. Mm-hmm. Now, on insurance, I want to talk about that on cars. If you buy a new car and you wreck that car, like you mentioned, you still owe money on it.
0: Mm-hmm.
1: There is a new offer, and it's a rider that most insurance companies offer. And I have added this when I bought new cars. And it's a rider that will pay off the debt on the new car, even if the value of the car is less. And usually those riders are not that expensive. So if you have a new car or you have debt on a used car, you might want to look at your insurance and see if that's already on there, and if it's not, what it would cost to add, because no one wants to wreck a car because the insurance company is going to total it, and they're not going to give you the value that you think the car is worth. And generally speaking, it's probably going to be less than the amount of money that you owe on it. I don't know if you've ever looked at that on your policy.
0: Well, brother, I'm sitting here. You're talking about these warranties and stuff, and I'm thinking about, I don't know if we talked about it before the show or during the show, but you talked about how sometimes you read and you just kind of, I think we were talking about the Bible, you just kind of fade off. And when I look at warranties and stuff, that's I see blah blah blah blah blah blah. So would you say that there's how do you handle that? You know, because you're the type of you're a money guy, so that stuff's. I imagine you probably read every fine word of it, but for the average person, they see that it's like a computer thing. When you get ready to install a new program, it'll have all this writing, and you just say, okay.
1: Yeah, I would say you have to be almost an attorney to read even a general auto insurance policy from say the big three that offer insurance, car insurance, because it is so complex and they cross-reference things, et cetera. The best you can do most of the time is just ask a lot of questions of the person trying to sell it to you and make sure they are being honest with you, which is maybe pointing out where in the policy it covers that. You know, one thing... You know, mentioning insurance, when we moved here, we got a storage unit because we needed to store some boxes until we could kind of get to those and unpack them. And the storage unit wanted us to have insurance. And, you know, you think about, well, do I need insurance on that unit or does my homeowners cover it? And so I called my homeowners and said, hey, does this cover storage units? And they said, yes. And I said, well, I want to know in the policy where. And so they showed me where, and I was good with that. Mm-hmm. So, you know, sometimes it's just asking the questions, but you just want to verify sometimes on that.
0: You know, you're absolutely right about that, because my niece moved here, and she got a storage unit. And she went to get her stuff out, and everything was gone. And she's been fighting now for months and months. I don't know if she's ever thought about, well, I don't think she had a home at the time, so she probably didn't have home insurance. But there's probably a lot of people that happens to that never would think about asking their home insurance if they cover it.
1: Right. And it actually, the other thing was the movers wanted to sell us moving insurance. And that typically is like, oh, yeah, I need that. Well, again, I talked to my homeowners, and I said, hey, do you cover a move? And they said, yeah, well, we generally cover X amount. Mm-hmm. It wasn't probably as good as the movers, but I thought, well, you know, it's pretty decent. So, again, you know, I decided not to go with that.
0: I think most of us would just assume that the moving company, once they pull out your lot, that they're responsible for that. But that may not necessarily be true, I guess.
1: Yeah, they, again, reading the contracts.
0: The blah, blah, blah.
1: Yeah, the blah, blah, blah kind of covers that and usually excludes some of their liabilities. So you have to be careful and all that. I will mention this one thing, and I'm going to mention a company, and you know, everybody's got to do their own research again, but when we bought our appliances in Michigan, I joined Best Buy's Total Tech membership, which is not that expensive. It was about $199 a year, and what that did is it gave us free delivery, free installation, an automatic two or three-year warranty on everything that we bought over and above the manufacturer, free replacement if anything went wrong. And it also offered, I think, the haul-away of the other appliances. So when I looked at like some other places that offer appliances, Best Buy was very competitive on the price. So I thought, well, the big thing is I'm not having to pay, you know, delivery charges like I would at the other places. It could be $100, $150, $200 for each appliance. And so it kind of paid for itself. I've continued to keep that membership just because everything I buy now at Best Buy is automatically covered.

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But like when we moved here, we didn't have a refrigerator. 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They'll send a repairman out to look at it, to fix it. Or they'll just haul it away and give you a brand new set of appliances. So I'll just mention that as a tip if somebody's looking at doing a massive upgrade. Talking about insurance, you know, there's tenant insurance. You mentioned, you know, somebody may not have had a home. Well, they should at least have renter's insurance, or what's called tenant insurance. And, you know, I would recommend, you know, having at least the minimum that your landlord requires, if not a little bit more. Tenant insurance is generally pretty inexpensive. Mm-hmm. Usually, you know, for a tenant insurance that maybe has a pretty decent liability and property and casualty limits, it may be about $300, $350 a year. So that's not terrible, and it protects you in so many different ways. We knew somebody in Michigan where their apartment got flooded, and of course it wasn't, I don't think it was their fault, but as a result, they had tenant insurance. They were able to collect on that versus having to go through the hassle and the blah, blah, blah, by the way, and the lease agreement excluded their liability. So good stuff. If you don't have tenant insurance, worth looking at. Homeowners insurance, again, you want to make sure on all these insurance policies, the main thing you want to look at is what's called the declarations page. And that's going to declare what's covered and what's not covered. So that's usually at least a page, if not more. On homeowners, it's usually two or three pages, and it'll go through, you know, we cover this, we cover this, we cover that. Your deductible on this type of loss is this, etc. The one thing homeowners will not cover is it will not cover any water that comes from the ground up. That's called flood insurance. Any water that comes from the sky down, or any wind damage, it should cover. And then you have the auto insurance. I mentioned the rider for the new car. They have riders for, and some of the, by the way, some of the policies include it without a rider, but they have riders for road hazard. So if your car breaks down, you know, they'll send someone out to either jumpstart it or get you new gas if you ran out of gas because you were listening to something and forgot to look at your gas gauge. They've got riders for rent a car, et cetera. And then umbrella insurance. Umbrella insurance, if you think of umbrella protecting you from the weather, you know, it's something that you open up to mm-hmm. protect you. Umbrella insurance is like that. It's something that covers and over, and it kind of covers everything that maybe isn't covered by your general limits. So if your general liability limit on a car is $300,000 and you have umbrella at $500,000, it will cover you up to $500,000 even though your liability stops at $300,000 on your car. So this is something that's worth looking at because, again, society is so litigious that, I mean, everybody likes to sue everybody. Mm-hmm. You know, I'll give you an example. I was in Chattanooga. I was in a parking lot, and I saw a car cutting through the parking lot, you know, which, you know, is probably the most dangerous thing you can do in a parking lot. And I

0: had a friend with me, I started to back out, and I was only going maybe, you know, 3 or 4 miles an hour as I eased out, and I felt a little bump, and this car that had cut through the parking lot I'd lost track of had hit my bumper. So it didn't really do much damage, but I thought, well, it's they had stopped, so I thought, well, I'll talk to them and see what they want to do. And so they were very, ready to sue to begin with. Mm-hmm. I mean, they started saying, oh, our necks. And I was like, how's your neck even hurt? I mean, I hit the right rear quarter panel on your car. How does that hurt your neck? And there wasn't even much of a bump. Mm-hmm. So at that point, I had to call the police. Well, my insurance company, to my disdain, settled for, I think, $5,000 or $10,000, and it went on my record and increased my insurance. And I said, why'd you settle? And they said, well, we can't, litigate everything, so we just settled to get rid of it. But again, you know, if that had been a major thing and I didn't have enough liability on my policy, if I didn't have umbrella, it would come out of my own pocket.
1: Mm-hmm. I got a question in my mind that I want to ask you real quick. Do you have a formula? Because you mentioned when they have to make a payout, they raise the insurance. So do you have a formula that you would use to tell me if I should put a claim in against something or not? You know what I mean?
0: Well, in that case, I wasn't planning on making a claim because I would have just, if they thought it was my fault, I didn't think it was my fault, but if they thought it was, I would have just paid them, whatever it would cost to fix a little dent on their right rear quarter panel, and I would have just ignored my damage because my damage really wasn't that bad. And maybe fixed it at some point. But nowadays, I don't know if there's a great formula. I think the insurance companies look at almost anything, no matter how catastrophic or how minimal, they'll raise your premium. But if you have a lot of claims, especially like on a homeowner's claim, is very, very notorious for this. If you have a couple homeowner's claims, plan on looking for new insurance because your insurance company is probably going to drop you. On autos, they probably have a little more leeway. But again, if you do a lot of claims, they probably will drop you, and you'll be in a market that you don't want to be in. It's kind of like a high credit card interest market. You'll be in a high policy market where you're paying 2 or 3 times what the going rate is for policies. Did that answer your question?
1: Yeah, I think it did. I think that probably the general rule is, if it's more than you can afford to get something fixed, maybe you turn it in. But I know we just had that truck accident, and they paid for my truck.
0: Mm-hmm.
1: Of course, it was only a couple $1,000s, but then they raised the insurance $200, I think.
0: Yeah.
1: Per payment due. And
0: so that's every 6 months.
1: So they're trying to get their money back.
0: Yeah.
1: They've put out, even though I paid them for years, of things. When you have that accident, they try to get it back as quick as they can get it back.
0: Yeah, I remember when we moved from Atlanta to Chattanooga. My wife Gigi had just gotten a letter from State Farm that said, because you've been accident free for, I don't know, it was 15 years or something, we're pleased to reward you and say that, blah, blah, blah. I think it said, like, we won't cancel you. Well, when we moved to Chattanooga, evidently Chattanooga had a lot of damage on cars or Tennessee did because of storms. And State Farm dropped us when we moved. And I had to go to one of those real high expensive insurance companies. Mm-hmm. And then they wrote us a letter of apology and said, we shouldn't have dropped you. So, but it was after I paid about 6 months of the monthly high premium. But yeah, they drop you for just about anything. I will say right after she got that letter, she had a wreck. So. So I don't know if it was the letter or what. Hey, I want to wrap up a little bit. Next week, I want to start a series as we kind of pivot off budgets for a while and financial and start talking about stewarding the next generation, considering the fact that we're coming up on our 250th anniversary of a nation, and talking about how stewarding our nation and stewarding biblical principles help steward our next generation. What do you think about that?
1: I think it's a wonderful, wonderful topic, and I know you're gonna give some homework out on that.
0: Yeah, I got a homework assignment for all the listeners. There's a movie out called A Great Awakening. I know it's available on Amazon. I think it was in theaters for like 2 days, but because it's a very Christian-oriented movie, of course, they dropped it out pretty quick because everybody wants to go to horror movies and all kinds of other stuff. But this movie is worth watching. It's a, just to give you a little teaser, it's a story about Benjamin Franklin and a person named George Whitefield, which he was a preacher that was basically run out of the UK because back in the Great Britain time, at that time of right before the Revolutionary War, you know, Bibles were only allowed for people of stature or wealth. And they didn't really allow the people that were poor to even go to church. People bought pews and bought favors, and you know he was someone who basically didn't. He was with Wesley brothers at Oxford, so he was one of those that started kind of that awakening in Europe that spread to America. So I would greatly encourage everybody to watch that. We're going to be looking at some our founding fathers and some of the other information regarding the Christian founding of this nation. And why is that important? Why is it important to understand our history? What do you think, Pastor Bill?
1: Well, what's the saying? Those that don't follow what or realize what the what has happened is doomed to repeat it.
0: Yeah. And you know, I think, you know, if you know your identity, just like if you know your identity in Christ, if you know your identity, you have the ability to live more confidently and to understand how you should live and what you should be thankful for. You know, the Bible in a lot of cases talked about the Hebrews, as they would go up to the temple and they would sing the Psalms, and the Psalms were a lot about the history of Israel and the things, the mighty acts of God. And, you know, if you, one thing that's definitely not taught in school anymore is American history the way it should be. And the fact that Christianity was a big part of our founding. Don't let anyone tell you differently. There was deep beliefs. George Washington was not a deist. He was a believer in Jesus Christ. You know, many of the founding fathers were very ardent followers of Christ. And, you know, we're going to be exploring some of that because, You know, if you look at what the Marxists like to do, is they like to erase history. They like to tear down statues. Mm-hmm. Because if you don't know your history, like you said, then you don't have any anchor. You don't understand what your nation is all about or why you have the freedoms. You think the freedoms mm-hmm. come from government when our initial freedoms in the Constitution are assigned by God. That's the difference between the Magna Carta mm-hmm. in Great Britain, which Great Britain had rights for the people, but they were rights delegated from the king mm-hmm. or from government. Whereas in America, we recognize our rights, our basic rights, come from God.
1: Mm-hmm.
0: So it should be very interesting. So remember, if you can watch that movie, A Great Awakening, that's your homework. You can email me at bill@thedailystewart.com. You know, there's a lot going on right now in our nation. I want to say a prayer for us, but I also want to remember to say prayers for our nation and what's going on with Iran and everything internally as well. Lord, we come before you humbly to ask for forgiveness if we have managed our household unwisely. As your steward here on earth, we represent you in every aspect of our life. You placed us in the world to shine brightly and live freely, not as captives to our finances. Please restore for us what the locusts have devoured. Drive the locusts out of our lives. Loose financial blessings. Loose wisdom into our minds. Bind thoughts that tempt us to the excess. Make us faithful with the small things so that we may mature and handle larger things. And let us live in abundance and bless others. And may your Holy Spirit inspire and guide us in Jesus' name. Amen.
1: Amen.
0: Pastor George, any comments before we leave?
1: Yes. You know, I know that you that are listening like this show, so why not like, subscribe, and share this video? 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You can find it on my Facebook, Bill George. 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
0: Well, thank you, and until next week, manage yourselves and resources wisely, because we do not know the day nor the hour that our Lord Jesus Christ, our Master and Savior, will return. So goodbye, and live your day today in excellence.

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Welcome in. You are listening to WUCC 99.9 Williston, South Carolina, and we are Peculiar People. I'm your host, Cassie Johnson, and I've missed you guys. We've been really busy doing a bunch of different things, and so it is such an honor and a joy to be back with you all. I hope you guys are all great and doing wonderful. I'm excited about what we're going to talk about tonight. But before we get started, I'm going to pray and then we'll get to crack-a-lackin'. Father, I thank you for today. I thank you, that your mercy really is endless and that your grace abounds to us. And it's so fresh and so new every day. And I thank you for your sacrifice, Jesus. The sacrifice that made a way for all of this to be possible. You made a way for us to come back to you. So I thank you and I honor you. And I ask that everything shared tonight would glorify your name. That it would draw all men unto you and to your heart, to the Father. And I thank you that you really have made a way in places that seems there is no way. You are there and you are shining and you are bright. And I ask, Father, for more fire to pursue you, that we would have this reckoning within ourselves, just like David did, to run after you and to do exactly what you say, the way that you say it. Give us ears to hear, eyes to see, and a heart to understand what you're saying, what you're doing, and what you're requiring of us, that in all things we could magnify your name. I would bind up any hindrances that would keep this message from reaching the hearts of those you have intended for it to touch. We thank you, Father, that your hand goes over your words and you watch over them to perform them. And I thank you for the opportunity to go across the airways and across Facebook and YouTube and all of the different platforms you've given available to us for just this perfect time. And I ask in all of this that the mighty and matchless name of Jesus be lifted high. Thank you, Jesus. In your name we pray. Amen. Okay, so the last time we were on, we talked about the animation of David and just how good it was. And ever since then, I have just been thinking about that. I think on my way home, or maybe it was the next day after the last Thursday we were on, that the Lord was like, I want you to look into Ziklag. And I am still diving into it, honestly. But I want to share the revelation that I got when I was listening to it. And I knew that that's what we were going to talk about the next time we were on. And we might continue the discussion. We'll just see what the Lord says. But I know we've talked about this encounter between David and the Lord before, but I saw something when I looked at it this time that I had never seen before. And so I just want to read it. And so we're going to read it. We're just going to read and read and read. And it's going to be great. I'm excited about it. So if you want to follow along, we're going to be in 1 Samuel. And I think we're going to start, we're going to start in chapter 27. So I want to set the stage. David has been running from Saul for quite some time now. And let me tell you, has been exhausting for him. And it seems when we pick up in the text that David is tired of running, which I would be too, honestly. But we're going to pick up, and he's making some decisions that we can't qualify as led by the Lord because the text doesn't explicitly say. And I want you to just ask the Holy Spirit, was David

One of these days, I will be destroyed by the hand of Saul. The best thing I can do is to escape to the land of the Philistines. Then Saul will give up searching for me anywhere in Israel, and I will slip out of his hand. So David and the 600 men with him left and went over to Achish, son of Maok, king of Gath. I promise I listened to the words before I got here. Oopsies. David and his men settled in Gath with Achish. Each man had his family with him, and David had his two wives, Hinnom of Jezreel and Abigail of Carmel, and the widow of Nabal. When Saul was told that David had fled to Gath, he no longer searched for him. So we see that David's plan is kind of working, but we also see that David thought to himself. And then we see this lie. God did not say that Saul was surely going to destroy him. That was not what God told him. But nonetheless, he was influenced by this lie he believed that was probably tangled in with some exhaustion, some frustration, and all this stuff. And so he thought to himself instead of asking the Lord. And this is where it got him. He's in the camp of the Philistines, and this is where he is abiding. Okay? Then David said to Achish, I think that's how you say his name. I don't know. I'm not a Philistine. If I have found favor in your eyes, let a place be assigned to me in one of the country towns that I may live there. Why should your servant live in the royal city with you? So on that day, Achish gave him Ziklag, and it has belonged to the king of Judah ever since. David lived in Philistine territory a year and 4 months. Now David and his men went up and raided the Geshurites, the Gizites, and the Amalekites. From ancient times, these people had lived in the land extending to Shur and Egypt. When David attacked an area, he did not leave a man or woman alive, but took sheep and cattle, donkeys and camels, and clothes. Then he returned to Achish. When Achish asked, "Where did you go raiding today?" David would say, "Against the Negevs of Judah and against the Negevs of..." I can't say that one. I'm sorry, y'all. "And against the Negevs of the Kenites." He did not leave a man or woman alive to be brought to Gath, for he thought, so here we go again, David is thinking, and he thought they might inform on us and say, "This is what David did." And such was his practice as long as he lived in Philistine territory. Achish trusted David and said to himself, "He has become so obnoxious to his people, the Israelites, that he will be my servant for life." So we can already see out of the gate in this chapter, there's not much of David sought the Lord and the Lord answered him. And I just want to think of this as a really hard season in David's life. Could you imagine the betrayal that Saul, someone you played for and sang to when he was being tormented, the father of your best friend, the king that you have faithfully served, turning on you and requiring your head, all because he's jealous and afraid and all of the things going on with Saul? They were clearly affecting David, and so he had this really hard season where he made some hard decisions, but he didn't do what he normally did. So David, in my opinion, not as a judgment, but just an

0: observation, was acting very out of character in this season, because we see in the past and we'll also see in the future as we continue reading, normally before David ever took on a battle or chased an enemy or fought anyone, he sought the Lord. He asked, "What would you have me do in this battle?" And then he would do that. But in this instance, we don't see David doing that. Matter of fact, we see this ungodly motivation that David thought he needed to kill everybody because they might inform someone else of what David was actually doing. Because what he told Achisha is not what he was doing. And that, to me, is just very out of character from a man that's described to be a man after God's own heart. And so I just want us to be mindful that, you know, sometimes there are seasons of that. There was for David, and sometimes there can be seasons of that for us. But I want us to keep on reading, because God, in his mercy, he met David right in this really tough season and kind of readjusted David, as I pray he does for all of us. So, he also was now bound, whether he knew it or not. The enemy was trying to bind him up in those thoughts. You know, David was having, he was thinking to himself, he had these thoughts, and he wasn't seeking the Lord, and so the enemy was able to come in and really capture him, and so much so that Achisha was like, "He's going to be my slave forever. He's going to be bound to me forever," because nobody wants David anymore. So he's going to be my slave. And I want us to just be aware and mindful that, just like Pastor Schaefer always says, thoughts are the hinges that the doors of our lives swing upon. So when we start thinking thoughts that aren't aligned with the thoughts that God thinks towards us, we are swinging open a door to the enemy. And this is exactly what we see David has done when he, in this really hard season, thought to himself that it would be better or easier or more convenient to run to the camp of the Philistines to hide himself for Saul, because Saul was never going to look for him there. We see those thoughts that didn't align with the thoughts God had towards him, because God didn't say to him that you need to run and flee to this place because Saul is never going to stop looking for you unless you go here. God didn't say that at all. We don't see where God has said that. And we also know, based off the text, that David thought to himself. Normally, we see it written that David inquired of the Lord. And that's not what happened in this instance. So that thought that he had to himself was clearly motivated out of these ungodly places of fear, of frustration, of exhaustion. Because I could imagine running for my life for that long and being like, "God, where are you? Why aren't you helping me?" And then taking it upon myself to protect myself. And whether we admit it or not, we have self-protective mechanisms that kind of take over in seasons like we see David in. And that's what's happening for him. He does things to protect himself that maybe God didn't ask him to do. And that opens the door for enemies like Achisha to come in and take us captive, whether we see it or not. And maybe David didn't see it. Maybe David had another plan. Maybe he was doing something else. But he got trapped in this place. And then because of where he was and who he was around, he started acting like someone he wasn't. He started acting out of character and doing things that maybe God didn't ask him to do. And I would venture a guess that every one of us at some point or another have found ourselves in a season similar to what David is walking through in 1 Samuel 27. We found ourselves in the camp of the Philistines trying to fit in for our own protection. But I love, if you keep reading, I love what God did and just how gracious he was here, because he did have a plan for David, even if David couldn't see it. So let's keep reading and really see that plan unfold. So 1 Samuel 28, in those days, the Philistines gathered their forces to fight against Israel. Achish said to David, "You must understand that you and your men will accompany me in the army." David said, "Then you will see for yourself what your servant can do." Very haughty. Achish replied, "Very well, I will make you my bodyguard for life." Now, in verse 3, this is when Saul is so scared and he's so upset because the Lord is no longer with him, and he knows that the end is coming because the Lord explicitly told him how it was going to be. He was so desperate to hear from the Lord that he banished all of the mediums and then went against his own decree to seek one out because Samuel had died and God was not talking to Saul. So he goes to the witch of Endor and asks her to call Samuel up, and she then finds out it's Saul and all of this stuff. And Samuel's basically like, "Why are you contacting me?" So we're not going to read all of that. I'm going to skip down to verse 16 because I just really love what Samuel said. Samuel said, "Why do you consult me now that the Lord has departed from you and become your enemy? The Lord has done what he predicted through me. The Lord has torn the kingdom out of your hands and given it to one of your neighbors, to David, because you did not obey the Lord or carry out his fierce wrath against the Amalekites. The Lord has done this to you today. The Lord will deliver both Israel and you into the hands of the Philistines, and tomorrow you and your sons will be with me. The Lord will also give the army of Israel into the hands of the Philistines." Immediately Saul fell full length on the ground, filled with fear because of Samuel's words. His strength was gone, for he had eaten nothing all that day and all that night. And then, you know, this woman who's scared for her life because she's just broken the law of the king with the king right there is like, "Let me feed you." And God is so intentional to really set the scene for us. And so I don't want to skip over it, but for time's sake, I'm not going to read all of it. You can read it on your own. Okay, so we're going to go to chapter 29 now. Verse 1. The Philistines gather all their forces at Ephek. I'm not sure how you say it. At a place. A-P-H-E-K. You sound it out. And Israel camped by the springs of Jezreel. As the Philistine rulers marched with their units of hundreds and thousands, David and his men were marching at the rear with Achish. The commanders of the Philistines asked, "What about these Hebrews?" Achish replied, "Is this not David, who was an officer of Saul, king of Israel? He has already been with me for over a year, and from the day he left Saul until now, I have found no fault in him." But the Philistine commanders were angry with Achish and said, "Send the men back, that he may return to the place you assigned him. He must not go with us into battle, or he will turn against us during the fight. How better could he regain his master's favor than by taking the heads of our own men? Isn't this the David they sang about in their dances? Saul has slain his thousands and David his tens of thousands." So Achish called David and said to him, As surely as the Lord lives, you have been reliable, and I would be pleased to have you serve with me in the army. From the day you came to me until today, I have found no fault in you, but the rulers don't approve of you. Now turn back and go in peace. Do nothing to displease the Philistine rulers. But what have I done? Asked David. What have you found against me, your servant, from the day I came to you until now? Why can't I go and fight against the enemies of my lord, the king? Achish answered, I know that you have been as pleasing in my eyes as an angel of God. Nevertheless, the Philistine commanders have said he must not go up with us into battle. Now get up early along with your master's servants who have come with you and leave in the morning as soon as it is light. So David and his men got up early in the morning to go back to the land of the Philistines, and the Philistines went up to Jezreel. Now, we don't know explicitly that was David's plan to turn on the Philistines. You know, it could have been that he was going to fight the Israelites. We don't know. Now, I'm no Bible scholar. I have just been reading this with the Holy Spirit. So maybe there are theologies and texts and things that say that was David's plan, because I know in the movie, it appeared to be his plan to infiltrate the Philistine army and then turn on them and help Israel win so that he could win back the favor of Saul. But I'm just going to speak from experience. He would have never won back the favor of Saul, no matter who he killed on Saul's behalf. You know, the jealousy that Saul had for David would have only grown for David to become an even bigger hero than he already was. So whether that was David's motivation or not, it does not appear that that was instruction from the Lord. And so we see that the Philistines thought that that might be David's plan, but Achish was very confident that David was now his servant. So whether David was pretending or not, that's not what I'm discussing, but I think it was the grace of God that sent David back, because we're going to find what David found if we keep on reading. And this is what happens when we are in a place that we shouldn't be. It's not punishment from the Lord, but it's his divine hand to bring us back to him. So as we continue reading, I don't want to take on the woe is me that the mighty men of David had when they encountered this. I want us to see it for what the Lord intended for it to be. This divine encounter where David got realigned. Because oftentimes when we, in a very hard season, come to this very hard place, and we feel like we're stuck between a rock and a hard place, we will take on that woe is me mentality, and we will open the door to the enemy for self-pity and all of those other things. But we've got to shift our perspective, because that's where our attitude is going to be. Our attitude is going to resemble our perspective and our perception. But really, Paul tells us to count it all joy. And Joseph came to this place where he realized what others have meant for harm, God has meant for the saving of nations. And so I want us to apply that scripture in Romans that says he works all things together for good for those who love the Lord and are called according to his purpose. I want that perspective to be how we look at this next chapter. So we're going to read 1 Samuel Chapter 30. David and his men reached Ziklag on the third day. Now, the Amalekites had raided the Negev and Ziklag. They had attacked Ziklag and burned it, and had taken captive the women and everyone else in it, both young and old. They killed none of them, but carried them off as they went on their way. Now, we know that they killed none of them because it was written down for us. But David and his men didn't know that. When David and his men reached Ziklag, they found it destroyed by fire and their wives and sons and daughters taken captive. So David and his men wept aloud until they had no strength left to weep. And I'm sure they were probably thinking, if we had never done what David said to do and gone to try to fight in a place we didn't belong with an army that wasn't even ours, we could have been here to protect our families. At least that's how it was portrayed in the movie, the animation of David. And that is a very human response. Probably what I would have thought, maybe. But that's not the perspective that we're looking from. So keep reading. Let's keep reading with that perspective. And let's see how God really did turn this together for good. Now, I got to figure out where I was reading. Okay. David's two wives have been captured. And then it lists the two wives. I'm not going to try to say their names again. David was greatly distressed because the men were talking of stoning him. Each one was bitter in spirit because of his sons and daughters. But David found strength in the Lord. So I want to pause. Put a pin in that last sentence. So they were bitter in spirit. So I really do think this is talking about the spirit of bitterness. And I want us to look at it like, wow, those thoughts that David thought to himself that brought them to the camp of the Philistines in the first place are the hinges that opened the door to bitterness in his life, but also in the lives of his men. Because all of that led them to this place to be pillaged and raided, just like they had been doing to all of these other people, to the Amalekites even. And so we see the principle of reaping and sowing right before our eyes. What David had done to the Amalekites, they turned around and did to them. And it opened the door to bitterness. Now, what I really want to highlight is David's response. Because up until this moment, in this season of his life, this had not been his response. And I do believe that it was God's goodness that brought David to this place where he could respond appropriately. So while everyone else is bitter in spirit, David found strength in the Lord his God. Now, not before this, did we see in this season, this 1 year and 4 months, did we see it written that David found strength in the Lord his God? So when faced with this really terrible thing, David had this reckoning with the Lord. And I do believe that that was God's mercy, because David could not continue to walk on the path he was walking on, in the place that he was walking. That was not God's plan for salvation for David. That was not his protection or his provision. And sure, the Lord kept David in that really hard season, but God had a better way, and he needed David to walk in it. So they came against this hard place, this rock, if you will. And the true nature and the character of David started to come forward. And this is what he did. In verse 7, then David said to Abiathar, the priest, the son of Hakim, I don't know how to say it. I'm sorry. It's Ahimelech. Ahimelech, that's it. I got it. Bring me the ephod. Abiathar brought it to him, and David inquired of the Lord. And I love it when it is written that David inquired of the Lord. And I don't know about you guys, but I've been in this season where I feel like I've been living in the Philistine camp, and I don't know what to do, and I don't know where to go. And it used to be written that David inquired of the Lord, but in this season, it just felt like impossible. But David came to this place where he knew he wouldn't survive if he didn't do what he knew to do. And so David inquired of the Lord, "Shall I pursue this raiding party? Will I overtake them?" "Pursue them," he answered. "You will certainly overtake them and succeed in the rescue." Now, lots of people like to talk about this, and they like to quote that, pursue, overtake, recover all. And that's true for David. And I only think it was true because David's response to the Lord. It's our response when we respond to the goodness of God, to glorify God, when we respond correctly, then God can take that response and he can turn our situation for good. Because it's our response that creates space for God to move the way he wants to move. It's our response of surrender that gives him the ability to take control. And so I'm not going to speak for the Lord and say that it would have been different if David had responded differently, but certainly if David had not asked, it would have been difficult for them to do what it is God made a way for them to do. And I love that the Lord revealed to me that he allowed David to get to this place that I would classify as the end of himself, so that David could finally stop doing it David's way and stop thinking to himself and begin to again inquire of the Lord for how he should fight, who he should fight, and what the outcome is going to be. And I really believe that this is an invitation for all of us to stop thinking to ourselves how this is going to go and to return to that place where we inquire of the Lord and say, what should we do? Should we pursue? Should we overtake? Will you help us recover all? And then sit there and listen. Because that's one of the reasons Saul was dethroned, was because he stopped inquiring of the Lord. Remember that one of those last battles where he didn't want to wait on Samuel to get there. He was pressured by the people to run ahead and do what he thought was best instead of waiting on the Lord. And if you are like me or David and you're in this like really hard season, where you're like, I don't know what else to do, I would encourage you to let your response be to inquire of the Lord and just sit there and wait on him to tell you what to do, to tell you what it looks like. Just wait on him, because this is what happens when you inquire of the Lord. David and the 600 men with him came to Besor Valley, where some stayed behind. 200 of them were too exhausted to cross the valley, but David and the other 400 continued the pursuit. They found an Egyptian in a field and brought him to David. They gave him water to drink and food to eat. See, that's more Christ-like. He ate and was revived, for he had not eaten any food or drunk any water for 3 days and 3 nights. David asked him, "Who do you belong to? Where do you come from?" He said, "I am an Egyptian, the slave of an Amalekite. My master abandoned me when I became ill 3 days ago. We raided the Negev and the Kerethites, some territory belonging to Judah, and the Negev of Caleb, and we burned Ziklag." See how the Lord just delivered the answer to his hand? David asked him, "Can you lead me down to this raiding party?" He answered, "Swear to me before God that you will not kill me or hand me over to my master, and I will take you down to them." He led David down, and there they were scattered over the countryside, eating, drinking, and reveling because of their great amount of plunder they had taken from the land of the Philistines and from Judah. I think it's very interesting that the two places that David seemed to be stuck between were both hit by this raiding party. And so, like, God was taking back not only what was taken from David and his men, but from the people that David loved, the people that David was supposed to be the king of. And it says, David fought them from dusk until the evening of the next day, and none of them got away, except 400 young men who rode off on camels and fled. David recovered everything the Amalekites had taken, including his two wives. Nothing was missing, young or old, boy or girl, plunder or anything else they had taken. David brought everything back. They took all the flocks and herds, and his men drove them ahead of the other livestock, saying, "This is David's plunder." Then David came to the 200 men who had been exhausted, too exhausted to follow him, and who were left behind in the valley. They came out to meet David and the men with him. As David and his men approached, he asked them how they were. But all the evil men and troublemakers among David's followers said, "Because they did not go out with us, we will not share with them the plunder we recovered. However, each man may take his wife and children and go." David replied, and this is, I don't think this would have been his reply had he have not encountered the Lord, because his heart seemed so hard living in the Philistine camp. But nonetheless, he had encountered the Lord. So this was his reply. "No, my brothers, you must not do that with what the Lord has given us. He has protected us and delivered into our hands the raiding party that came against us." And do you hear and see the difference in David's response? The humility that is now in his heart, as opposed to what he said to Achish, "Well, you're going to see what I can do." No talk of the Lord. You know, this is the David that God created. The one that said, "Well, surely the Lord will deliver this Philistine into my hands." And I just think it is so like the Lord to use whatever means necessary to bring us back to that place where our heart really is his. And that's what makes a good leader, is someone who's willing to allow their heart to be shaped and molded so that when it's time to lead, your heart is ready. Because David's heart was ready now to lead. And so they split everything. And I just think that is, well, just so sweet of the Lord. So let's keep reading. "Who will listen to what you say? The share of the man who stayed with the supplies is to be the same as that of him who went down to the battle. All will share alike. David made this a statute and ordinance for Israel from that day to this. When David reached Ziklag, he sent some of the plunder to the elders of Judah, who were his friends, saying, "Here is a gift for you from the plunder of the Lord's enemies." David sent it to those who were in Bethel and some other places. You can read it yourself. And so, you know, I love the character development we see here. And then if you keep on reading what Samuel and what the Lord had spoken about Saul begins to take place. And I think it's even more amazing David's response to that. You know, he mourned for Saul. And I just think for us, there's something so spectacular that we can learn from David's response to the Lord in this instance, and then David's response to Saul in this instance. But more than that, we see the faithfulness of our Father, who cares more about our character than our comfort. He cares more about our character than our convenience. And what a good Father that He would do what it takes to bring our hearts back into alignment with His. And I'm so thankful for this on-time revelation for my own heart, that even in these really hard seasons that try to make us so bitter and so hard, that God is willing to bring us to a place, or to let us walk or ram into the wall, so that we can once again be aligned with Him, and He can exchange our heart of stone for a heart of flesh. And, you know, He'll deliver us from the captivity that our own thoughts brought us into. That's the God that we serve. That's the God that David ran after with his whole heart. Because really, what I see is that the pursuit was not about recovering what was plundered. The pursuit was after the heart of God. And I pray that that would be what we pursue. That in our pursuit of the heart of God, that we would recover all. Because that's the kind of God we serve. That as we run after Him, He restores all things. So I'm going to pray for us, and then we'll get out of here. Father, I thank You for this revelation, and I ask that it would be an on-time word for Your people. That we would inquire of You in Your holy temple. That before we fight a battle, before we run ahead, before we think to ourselves, that we would inquire of You, and then we would do exactly what You say, the way that You say it. And if we don't understand the instruction, would we linger in Your presence until You clarify things for us? Not that our understanding is required for the assignment, but in those places where our understanding is necessary, Lord, I seek Your understanding above all else. Because our thoughts and our ways, they're so much beneath Yours. Lift us up higher to the place where You think. Let us be enamored by the thoughts that You think towards us, of good and not of harm, to give us a future and a hope, to bring our deliverance and the expected end of our captivity, just like You promised through Jeremiah. And I thank You, God, for Your day of deliverance, where You not only deliver us from our enemies, but You deliver us from ourselves. And I just thank You that Your grace is sufficient for us. Help us to really understand Your grace. Father, give us the power to grasp how deep and how wide and how high Your love is for us. That we would live from that place, not the camp of the Philistines. that we wouldn't make our beds in Ziklag any longer than necessary, but we would learn the lesson that you have for us to learn. And that every trial that you deem necessary for our character, for our refining, for the cleansing of our garments, those would be what we walk in, and not a single one more. Lord, help us, keep us, put guardrails up for us, because it's unto you, the one who is able to present us blameless before the throne of grace, be all honor and glory and praise forever.
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0: Get knowledge, get wisdom, but above all you're getting, get an understanding. Welcome to Seated in Glory on WUCC 99.9. And you are welcome into the studio. And we are Seated in Glory with Rachel Glanton.
1: Hi, thank you for inviting me. My name is Rachel Glanton, and I am battle ready.
0: Yes, and Pastor Henry Schaefer is manning the board, and I'm thankful for that. And I want to give a couple thank yous, first of all, to my Lord and Savior, Jesus Christ.
1: Hallelujah.
0: Who has empowered me to come, rise up in Him, and be seated in the fullness of His resurrected life from an eternal perspective. I want to thank Brother Bill George with a beautiful song that he orchestrated. And I want to thank United Parkway Church of God for being able to be there and part of a ministry that is so instrumental in setting the captives free through deliverance ministry. This message has been birthed in me over 20 years of being born again and studying faithfully the Word of God from the eternal perspective of our salvation. And
1: so are you saying University Parkway Church of God is where you attend?
0: Yes, it is.
1: How about anybody out there that needs a church, you come? If you're in the Aiken area, you come visit us.
0: Thank you for that. And
1: can I do a disclaimer really quick?
0: Yes.
1: The thoughts, views, and opinions of this broadcast may or may not be the thoughts, views, and opinions of the owners, the staff, the sponsors, or any other program here. If you have an issue, please let us know. Email us at battleready999@gmail.com.
0: And we're coming to you from the throne room, seated in glory. And I want to give some thanks to people that have been instrumental in my past in the development of understanding sonship, the new creation. And that would be Agape Christian Fellowship in Riviera Beach, Pastor Layman Jenkins, Brother Thomas and Kamanique, his wife, and special call out to Brother Leo Oliveira and his family, who have been very instrumental in mentoring,
1: hallelujah,
0: tutoring, teaching. And I'm going to be speaking from the amplified version of New King James when I do quote scripture, because Leo and I would sit there probably 5 days a week, at least 4 or 5 hours before we would go join his father, who was ill, to play some dominoes, and Poppy would cheat to victory, but we'd allow him, and it was a great fellowship. And he finally came to know the Lord, and before he passed, and I was able to be with the family for both Leo's mom and dad, and that's who we talked about, his son Daniel, who graduated when I was on the show previously.
1: Yeah, I remember that.
0: He graduated the Marine Corps, and now he's in Virginia Beach, Norfolk area. So I just wanted to give some thanks and a quick prayer, not a quick prayer, but thank you Father for your gift of your son that you would send into this earth in bodily form to take on human flesh, to be crucified on a stake, on a tree, on a cross, that we might become believers and followers of him, to be born again, that we could be ruling and reigning with you as sons and daughters, as everlasting priests for all of eternity. I thank you, Father, for the precious blood of your son. And I pray for those who do not yet know him, those who do know him, but are not necessarily pressing towards the mark of the prize of the upward call, are floundering. We've all been there at times, been skeptical or whatever. And Father, your grace was sufficient for us, and we were able to rise above through the power of the Holy Spirit, as you work all things out for the good of those who love you and are called according to your purpose to become your son. A lot of times I won't quote the scripture addresses. It's not that I readily know them or remember them, but the word is alive in me.
1: And, hallelujah.
0: And he gives us what we need.
1: Well, I'll work on helping you with the addresses. I'm all about application. If I can find it useful and apply it to my life, I'm going to retain it. If it's hard to find it and apply it to my life, well, I struggle with that. So I'll be the pain in your neck for that. Okay.
0: Rachel, you can never be that because you're so helpful and
1: hallelujah, Jesus.
0: Your daily walk. I don't know how you or Pastor get so much done, in a day.
1: It's God. It's absolutely his son. It's the Holy Ghost. It ain't got nothing to do with us. Yeah. I'm going to tell you.
2: They say we don't get enough.
1: Yeah, we always. I know I always feel like I'm behind the eight ball, and other people tell me I don't do it right. I can't get it right.
0: Well, you know, we're going to stay positive as much as we can.
1: And, I know Pastor hears that too.
0: And Rachel's going to keep me in focus because, as a disclaimer, kind of about me, that I can get deep.
1: Yeah, really quick, like, and I'm going to try it because you got an hour.
0: Yeah.
1: So what I'm going to try to do is help you get out what you're trying to say this first show. So, it helps to keep you focused.
0: So the program is Seated in Glory, and today's message is going to be about the believer's mindset. Because of many, many churches and denominations I've been to, and I was raised Catholic, and let me tell the person out there who might be searching or in pain or grief or misery right now, that there is a God that loves you so much that sent his son in human form, that for you to have a way back. Adam in the garden had dominion, and he was a king because he had dominion, and he was a priest because he tilled the soil, reminiscent or similar to the tabernacle of the Levitical priest. He was tilling the soil, as we are nourished to till the soil and others and cultivate the soil and harvest the field. So the God, believers might go on ahead.
1: God loves you so much that he sent his only son. Now, as you say that, help the person understand not just about Adam, not just about the soil. What's that mean to you personally, Rick?
0: Oh my gosh.
1: Come on now. There's somebody out there that needs to hear it.
0: Yeah. Well,
1: it's okay.
0: His grace is so sufficient. It's his mercies are renewed every day. His love covers a multitude of sins, and his peace surpasses all man's understanding. And he has been so gracious, not only to save me from the misery of myself, but to reestablish that continuously in the mindset.
1: So that, you're saying His mercies are new every morning.
0: Every morning. Mm-hmm. And as we seek him first in his kingdom, mm-hmm. all these things shall be added to you. And Rachel, when I first became a believer, I trusted the word of God. Mm-hmm. As a small child, I was going to take whatever it said and believe it. Mm-hmm. And I had so many people telling me, well, all doesn't mean all, and everything doesn't mean everything.
1: So it changed the way that you felt about it.
0: I had a pretty radical, I'm not going to go into it, but I had a pretty radical salvation.
1: Going from believing God and people talking you out of it, and then you having that radical salvation, tell me the difference between really not understanding to understanding. What your show to me, I'm trying to help encapsulate.
0: Well, it was a conflict in my mind because I never didn't understand what his word said. I believed it.
1: Right.
0: I trusted it.
1: But you didn't understand.
0: I held on to it. But I couldn't understand. I just thought everybody was seeking the great. You know, I was a coach. I was a player, baseball. And was blessed to win the national championship. And I've been around a lot of coaches who taught in different manners,
1: right.
0: From the negative to the positive. And And the College World Series is going on right now. And say shout out to my Hurricane 85 team. Hey, you guys, congratulations again. But you know, people. I think you can attest to this, and Pastor certainly, that not everybody they're gunning for the person at the top.
1: That's right. That's always true.
0: Any way that they can take you off of that throne, and in competition, that's fine. Because they're out to displace you and win a championship. I get that in competition, but in the body of Christ, it was foreign to me. I'm like, I thought everybody was walking this thing out in love.
1: And Pastor added, we couldn't hear him, but he said that it's not they, it's the devil. He's the one gunning for you.
0: Yeah.
1: Always. So let's talk about seated in glory as you unpack this and understand about the tilling of the land. But let's go back to the seated in glory. Mm-hmm. The name of this show is Seated in Glory. Why?
0: Well, the church system, and I'm not bashing stuff, I'm just telling it what it is. The church system teaches salvation from the earth. And as Leo and I would study, he would say it never began or ended in the earth. The Lamb was slain before the foundation of the world, which is a let's highlight that, because that establishes the identity.
2: Right.
0: We were in Christ when he spoke creation into being.
1: Right.
0: He saw the ending from the beginning.
1: Right.
0: This whole thing is a setup to see who is going to not just receive salvation,
1: right,
0: and, you know, escape hell, mm-hmm, but the transforming of the mind. To know that God is calling us, and let me give the scripture.
1: That's right.
0: That's good. This show.
1: That's what we want.
0: Let me give the scripture. Ephesians 1:3. Blessed and worthy of praise be the God and Father of our Lord Jesus Christ, who has blessed us with every spiritual blessing in the heavenly realms in Christ. Just as in his love, he chose us in Christ, actually selected us for himself as his own. Man, we got to say, you know, a lot of times we read scripture and we don't stop and meditate on the magnitude of what love is pouring out of the heavenly realm into us. And man, you got to grasp that you were in him before he spoke creation into being. That is significant to understand your true identity in becoming sons and daughters. In my opinion, that is paramount to understand. It goes on to say, he selected us in him for himself as his own before the foundation of the world, so that we would be holy, that is consecrated, set apart for him, purpose-driven and blameless in his sight.
1: Now, I haven't asked you permission to do this, but I had a vision about this exact piece here. May I share it?
0: Please, come on.
1: Okay, so there was a time in my life where I worked, I cleaned the bathrooms and did the cleaning at the church. And I was cleaning the front bathrooms. And as I was doing that, I'm listening to audio Bible. And I'm in Genesis. And I'm going to say I'm around chapter 2-3. I'm not far into Genesis, because it's Genesis is a task in itself. So I'm around chapter 2, chapter 3. And I'm walking from the bathroom stall over to the sink to get paper towels. And the Lord says, I've told you all of this already. And I said, what? And so a vision opened. And as this vision opened, I am standing at a fence. And at this fence, Jesus is standing there, and he's taller than the rest of us. Everybody else is, you know, there, but we're all shorter than he is. He's taller. And he's telling us plan A. He's saying, this is how it's going to be throughout eternity. This is the way I'm going to do it. And every once in a while, one of us in the crowd would say, hey, can I help you with that? And he'd say, yes. And then every once in a while, he'd look at somebody and say, hey, can you take care of that for me? And he just kept telling the story. Now, I'm still standing at University Parkway, Church of God, but I am seeing this.
0: Amen.
1: And as I'm seeing this, it closes it's over. But it continued to minister to me because this is the conversation before the foundation of the earth.
0: Come on.
1: And so as I'm
0: get the seatbelt on.
1: Right. So as I'm praying back through this and asking, Father, help me understand. Help me understand what you're saying, because, you know, it was great to hear his word. But it, you know, and I pray all the time that what I've seen doesn't cause anyone else to stumble. That's not the point of me sharing this. You know, people say, I wish I saw things like that. Well, God's got you set up to do something specific. So you pay attention to what he's telling you, how he's showing you, what you read, how he speaks to you. You pay attention to that. Don't get tripped up on what God says to me. But the point is, and I pray this way for people, so I'm going to pray right now. Father, I ask you to remind us.
0: Thank you, Father.
1: As we spend time in your word, as we line ourselves up and receive instruction from our pastors, wherever you live, wherever you are in America, wherever you are in the nation, you're hearing this. I ask you, Father, to help them remember what you said before the foundation of the earth in this conversation, plan A. I ask you, Father, as we meditate on your word, we spend time alone with you, as we give you our space, give you our attention, that you would remind us of what you asked us to do.
0: Thank you, Father.
1: What we're here for.
0: Thank you.
1: At such a time as this. What the purpose is behind our existence. Not just going to work and cooking the food and having the conversations. God, remind us of what we said to you we would do. I ask you, Lord God, to help us as we move into understanding what seated in glory means. Also, God, not ever really, like he said, like Rick said, Father, it's a setup. He shows us the end from the beginning.
0: Amen.
1: So help us.

0: Salvation didn't begin in the earth. It began in the heavens. It ended in the heavens. But the church system doesn't really teach the new creation. So how are you going to learn how to become as the eunuch knew the Torah when Philip ran alongside of him in the book of Acts? The eunuch knew the Torah, but when Philip asked him, "Do you know what you're reading?" he said, "How can I know unless I be taught?" So we have to be taught and instructed, because you've heard me say this a number of times on Pastor's show, that the enemy knew that if he could plant seeds of destruction, it would breed, if seeds of deception, it would breed fruit of destruction.
1: I've heard you say that many times. And so say that again.
0: The enemy knew that if he could plant seeds of deception, they would breed fruit of destruction. And that first in the mind would be difficult to expel out. And so it is difficult, and you know, and I'll share this before we go to the song, that in Catholicism, before we took communion, we would say a prayer: "Father, I am not worthy to receive you, but only speak the words, and I shall be healed," as the soldier did, the centurion servant, and you know, the other day, last week's show wasn't postponed because of technical difficulties. It was because the father had to get into me John 17. And then the next day, the book of Hebrews. And he said, you know, "Father, make them one as we are one. And glorify your son, that the glory that I had with you from the beginning." Well, when he speaks of sons, he's prophetically speaking over us as sons and daughters.
1: Every reference in scripture is about the angels.
0: Amen.
1: But understanding how that applies, one of the ways that we should respond to the Lord is the way the angels do. It should be immediately. It should be completely. It should be instantaneously. It should be obediently.
0: And, you know, that brings me to a thought that irreverence is the biggest debilitator to a believer. And that reverence, as Pastor has beautifully said, when you come into the throne room, the angels are saying one thing: holy.
1: That's right.
0: And I'm not saying it loud enough, but they're saying, holy.
1: Yes.
0: Holy. And as he told Moses, "You're standing on holy ground. Take off, remove your shoes." I believe was Moses. Where am I getting conflicted? This song from Jonathan Sattell, who's gone to be with the Lord, is a 12-minute song, but it establishes the heart of the Father. It is so necessary to hear our desires of what we want to do for his kingdom. And he patiently allows us and gives us the ability. And then, and I'm not going to go to the end, but it's beautiful. Listen to the heart of the Father to enter in to the praise of worship through the eye of the needle.

I stood among the sons of men, strong and tall. My heart was filled with enthusiasm. My life was given to the purposes of God. Upon that day I said to the Lord, I will do mighty exploits in the name of my God. The Lord came unto me and he said, What is it, son of man, that thou wouldest have? I said,

0: the Lord came to me, and he gave unto me the desire of my heart. He stood me among the sons of men. He let me play. He let me sing. I saw the day when the hearts of men were moved by that thing that the Lord had given unto me. After hearts of men were moved, I stood back and I said to myself,
1: Now I am content, for I have been able to move the hearts of men.
0: But in my secret hour, I bowed my heart before my God.

came again unto me in the ninth season. He asked me again, Son of man, ask me again the thing that thou wouldest have of me. I said,

0: The Lord came unto me, and he said, Son of man, I have given thee the thing which thou hast desired. With great joy I marched before the people of God. In my youth and in my enthusiasm, I spoke the word, and men were delivered. I spoke the word, and their hearts were made whole. I knew what it was to bind the brokenhearted and to pour in the oil of joy for mourning. While men were praising him and glorifying his name, I went back to my secret chamber. I bowed my head in sorrow. I said,
1: Oh my God, I am not satisfied.
0: He came again unto me and he said, Son of man, what is it that thou again desirest of me? I said,
1: Oh my God, put the power in my hands, that I might lay my hands upon the sick and be healed and flow.
0: He said unto me, It is done as thou hast requested. From that very day, as I went to the nations of the earth, I saw the sick raised from their sick beds. I saw pain and suffering go away. I was rejoicing as I went to my secret place. I bowed my head before my God. I said,
1: Now, my God, I will be satisfied, for thou hast given me that which I have desired.
0: No sooner had the words come out of my mouth, when the heart within me began to ache and cry, I said,
1: Lord, will God just one more time give me the thing I asked of thee?
0: He said, It is done. I said,

He said, surely I give it unto thee. Now go. So I went. And the Lord allowed me to go into dens of iniquity and holes and dives where men hide from the light because of the sin and evil that is upon them. There was a day when I saw demons cry out at the very presence of the power of God that rested. Then I went back to my secret place, broken. I said, Lord,

0: In my youth, I had expended myself with all the things that my heart had desired.
1: Then one more time, a gracious and loving God visited me in the ninth season. He said, "Now, what is it that thou dost desire?" In brokenness of heart, I bowed before him. I said,
0: "God, only that thing which thou dost desire to give unto me."
1: He came unto me and he said, "Come with me, and I will take thee on a journey." He took me past my friends. He took me past those with whom I had come into the house of the Lord. He took me into a desolate place. He caused me to go into a place alone in the wilderness. I said,
0: "Oh my God, thou hast cut me off from all those I love. What art thou doing unto me?"
1: He said, "I take thee to a place where all men must come if their heart's cry is to be fulfilled."

0: At a certain hour, I bowed before a gate that is called the Eye of the Needle. There before the Eye of the Needle, I heard the voice of the Lord say, "Bow low." I bowed low. He said, "No, lower." So I bowed lower. He said, "Yet lower. Thou dost not go low enough." I went as low as I could go. I had upon my back my books of learning. I had with me my instruments of music. I had with me my gifts, my abilities. He said unto me, "Thou hast too much. Thou canst go through this gate." I said,
1: "God, thou hast given me these books. Thou hast given me these abilities."
0: He said, "Drop them, or thou dost not go." So I dropped them. And I went on through a very small gate that is called the Eye of the Needle. As I went through this gate, I heard the voice of the Lord say, "Now rise to the other side." As I rose, a very strange thing happened to me. For lo, the gate, which was so small that I must lay aside everything, was so wide I could not fill it. As I stood in the presence of the Lord, I said,
1: "God, what is this thing that thou hast done unto me? For now my soul is satisfied."
0: He said, "Thou hast come through the gate of worship. Now come up to the circle of the earth, and I will show thee a great mystery. I will reveal unto thee the thing that I am doing among the sons of men." The Spirit of the Lord caught me away. He took me to the circle of the earth, higher than the eagle flies, beyond where the clouds can rumble, beyond where the sun shines or the moon finds her path. There at the throne of my God, he said, "Look down upon my people." I saw strange things. I saw my companions gathered around a very small gate. I saw them wringing their hands and crying. They were saying to one another, "God hath given us these instruments of war. This sword is my sword, and I will work against the enemy. I will bring the enemy down. I cannot go through this gate, for if I go through this gate, I must put down my sword. God has called me to be a warrior, and therefore I will not do it." I heard another say, "Me lay down my instruments of music? Lay down all that God has given unto me just to go through that silly little gate, to be nothing but a bare man who comes out on the other side stripped of everything? I cannot do this thing." I saw them as they stood aside in their pride, afraid to bow themselves before a very small gate. Then I saw again, as the Lord brought me closer to the gate, I saw a man bow low, laying down everything that he had. As he came through that very wide gate on the other side, his instruments of music were there. His sword was there. His books were there. His power was there. The word of the Lord came to me, "Now go and tell this people before thee, I have given unto this people extreme talents and much ability. I have called those who are instrumentalists to play. But I say unto thee this day, if thou dost not come through the very small gate, which is the gate of worship, and bow low, and lay before me thine instruments, thy talents, thine abilities, thy vision, and thy power, thou shalt always be among those who will only be able to minister to the hearts of men and bless the hearts of men. But there is a gate open to the body of Messiah this hour, which is a very small gate. Through that gate, only men who are worshippers will go. These men will lay talents before their God. These men will say, 'God, we will be worshipers.' Through that small gate they will come. And as they come through that narrow place, Hear again the word of the Lord. They will arise again on the other side, not to minister to men, but to minister unto their God. I now present before thee a choice. Thou canst minister unto men, and I will cause thee to sway only the hearts of men with thy talent. Or thou canst humble thyself as one passing through a very low gate and become a worshiper of God. Then thou shalt minister unto the King.
2: Hallelujah. That's good.
3: That's the heart of the Father. The fullness of what redemption afforded us the opportunity to do. It wasn't just to minister to the hearts of men, but it'll bless us to minister to the hearts of men if that's what we seek. But he's looking for that. And we're near the end of this age. We're approaching go time.
2: Well, I don't want to miss something very important that was stated in that 12-minute video. Yes, he ministers to the hearts of men, but we minister to the heart of God. We can't miss that.
3: That's his heart, and a very small gate.
2: And there is tons of places in Scripture where, you know, he states he inhabits the praises of his people.
3: Glory to God.
2: So there is an exchange that happens. It's an intimacy that happens in our relationship with him. If in fact you have a relationship. That's the key here.
3: Well, that's the mindset, and we'll probably go over this mindset for probably four sessions because it's so imperative to understand what the Father. Somebody told me the other day. They said the gospel is so simple. Why do you try to do all this? And I'm like, if it's so simple, why did he put two cherubim outside the gate? So Adam and Eve couldn't go back in. If it's so simple, why are there so many denominations and so many churches? If it's so simple, the gospel is, God is simple, but he's not easy. And this thing is not just say a prayer, come to the altar, get a pat on the back, and you're going to have a mansion in the heavens on a street paved with gold.
2: Well, I mean, it, for some it is that way. All they really care about is salvation. They just want to make it in. Some people are really not interested in the benefits or what this relationship has for on our end or for him, what he has planned for us.
3: Well, but don't you think a lot of that is in the methodology that the church systems teach?
2: Maybe that's a portion. But then you tell me why it is some break free from that and press in. Like, the reason I go to University Parkway Church of God is I can't go to a church where people are scared of demons.
3: Yeah.
2: I can't go to a church where people are afraid of people.
3: Yeah.
2: I cannot go to a church where fear runs the show. And if you go to many of these denominations, there is a condemnation that comes from the pulpit. Now, I'm not saying there's not conviction that comes from that same pulpit. But what I am saying is somewhere in there, there's an independent thought. Somewhere in there, in our hearts, we have to decide what we are discerning. We have to make a judgment call. Now, I could lay that whole question you just asked me at the foot of Jesus and walk away from it, at the foot of the throne and walk away from it. But I don't think that's the appropriate thing to do. I think what's appropriate to do is, you know, what's the check in your spirit? Don't, and you know, as Pastor has taught us, not to ignore that, but then go beyond that. What is it saying to you?
3: Mm-hmm.
2: What are you supposed to do with it? Because not everybody really is interested in the baptism of the Holy Ghost with the evidence of speaking in tongues, even if it's available to them. And the word all you mentioned earlier, it is available for all.
3: For everything.
2: Everything that God offers. So what I'm saying is, is it they stop at salvation and not understanding the blood of Jesus or not understanding the baptism of the Holy Ghost because they is safe? Is that really what was happening?
3: Well, I in the mindset, And that's what we're talking about, the believer's mindset.
2: Yeah.
3: The first thing the Father said to me after I was born again.
2: Let's have it.
3: He said, I'm only looking for two variables from a believer. Two.
2: Okay.
3: Availability and obedience, with a caveat, no hidden agendas. And I'm like, wow, I can get into this thing late in the game and still have, you know, a full benefit. I mean, that's in my simple thinking. I'm going to be honest on this show and give you perspective of what I'm going through. Is I'm coming to believe that Jesus Christ is the Son of God. Even though I was brought up in a church denomination through the school system, of grade school and high school, there was no love of God being demonstrated. It was just verbiage. It was,
2: I'll be by rote memory.
3: Yeah.
2: Repetition.
3: Yeah. I'm not going to say that, but I had a passion for God, regardless of why that passion was put there. But I hated God because certain things didn't work out in my uh-huh. life that I had to let go.
2: He didn't do what you told him to?
3: So because, yeah, my beliefs weren't met through God, but the church system, I believe, draws people in to saying, hey, say this prayer and you're in the club, and God's going to bless you with tremendous things, you're too blessed to be stressed, and all these things, and the enemy's sitting there going, yeah, come on with that game.
2: You're saying that is a pretentious draw, it's not a truthful draw.
3: Yes, mm-hmm. we'll narrow it down to
2: okay.
3: that. We'll expound on this, they're just trying to get through some things. So that was the first thing he said.
2: All right, that's good.
3: And I'm like, wow, just two variables. But what was sad to me was he said, but I'm not finding many with no hidden agendas. And I'm like, how sad is that? And the second thing he told me was surrender, submission, sanctification. He said, surrender is the front of the cross. Submission, when and let me explain the difference. Surrender is coming to the end of yourself, just being downtrodden. You're homeless. You're out of money. You're divorced. You're whatever it may be that God allows to happen in our lives, because He saw the ending from the beginning. He knew,
2: right.
3: And to the effectual fervent prayers of the faith of the faithful relieth much or bringeth much. So. Those that have been praying for us that we have no idea, that their prayers are working towards the benefit, towards us, that we come to the salvation, but salvation, or surrender is just saying, I give. I can't do this anymore. I need a savior. Jesus, will you?
2: I've tried everything I know to do.
3: Yeah.
2: I've hollered, I've screamed.
3: I've failed. I'm miserable. I'm drugged out. I'm drunk. I'm lost everything. Then submission is saying, wow, I tasted of this thing. It's pretty darn good. I'm like, hey, I'm all in. And I don't know. And personally, I don't know any other way than being all in. As an athlete, as a business person, if I was going to do it, I was going to do it.
2: That's something you and I have in common, because I was an athlete.
3: Yeah.
2: I mean, it's just you. My dad trained me. He said, look, if you're going to make the first string, you got to make sure they understand what you can do and put yourself out there. So as a physical principle, that is a spiritual concept.
3: Yeah.
2: Give it your all.
3: Amen.
2: Do everything you can do.
3: Amen. And so I'm like, wow, this guy went through all this stuff for me, that he loves me. And so going back to that thing about worthy, I'm not worthy. In John 17 last Monday, when he said, Father, make them one as we are one. he said, you are worthy. You are. I sent my son to be bludgeoned, because I love you that much, to reconcile you back into myself. So those that are a new creation, and that's what we're getting towards, because you can't ascend into the being seated in glory if you don't even know the full benefits of what the package equates to. And I just had a thought that one time he told me, he says, man, I gave you a $500 million lottery ticket that was a winner. Did you ever cash it? And some people just go home and they don't really believe that somebody handed them a $500 million winner. They throw it in the corner and don't even check the numbers and forget about it. And they move 5 years later and they never cashed it. We've been given that ticket.
2: Hallelujah.
3: And did we cash it? And what'd we do with it?
2: Well, I've heard the same reference, but it was said this way. God just wrote you a blank check.
3: Yeah.
2: He's paid it all.
3: Amen.
2: He's paid the price and he's paid it all.
3: Amen.
2: So you said surrender, submission. What was the third?
3: Well, submission is saying I'm all in. Submission equates to the grave, resurrection and ascension. Sanctification is seated in glory in the throne room. Whether in this body, right now, we can be sanctified while living in this earth, walking in the full sanctification. I mean, if Enoch was taken by God and was not, was no longer in the earth, that's the epitome of what we have, to look at and say
2: it's available to us too.
3: It's available to us, and surrender. The most people, and the Father's telling me these things through the power of the Spirit, and He's communicating. He's saying most people, son, will never go past surrender. They're going to stay at the front of the cross. Well, isn't that what most churches are teaching week in and week out? They're teaching sin and death. And we're
2: the same message and no depth.
3: We're no longer under the law of sin and death. We're under the law of the Spirit of life with a change of the priesthood.
2: So you're talking about foundational truths now.
3: 100%.
2: Hallelujah.
3: Yeah, because that I don't think we read the book, the thread that begins in the beginning till the end as
2: speaking of the red.
3: No, the whole thing as a love story.
2: Yes.
3: And that's why I went to, you know, sitting with Brother Leo. I had the King James Bible and he had the Amplified and he'd be reading like Ephesians or Colossians or whatever. And I'd be sitting there going, huh? Read that again. And he'd read it. And I'm like, read it again. He'd read it again. And I'm going, man, that's a love story.
2: Uh-huh.
3: You know, and the expounding upon it and stuff. So I was captivated by the immense love articulated through the scriptures of everything that he was doing or has done, because everything was completed and fulfilled through one offering. He purged the heavens and the earth. Everything has been done to assure that we would rule and reign with him forever and ever. And we have that privilege to step into that role as believers, as followers, and he also told me that, what was it, followers, believers, disciples. I mean, everything was like in threes. I'm not going to go into the list of them, but I want to go to the, you mentioned yesterday or the other day on the show, seating. In Genesis 1, the third day, he talked about the seed. I didn't pick this up till yesterday, and you see my book.
2: Right.
3: where it talked about the herbs in the ground, and then it talked about the fruit on the tree. And I'm going, well, what other scripture talks about the fruit? If your fruit is not, if you're not bearing fruit, the Father's going to prune you. So in the third day, he talked about seed. Well, every seed is going to bear after its own kind. And this is what I want to get into on the next show or whatever, is how we communicate. Let your faith become effectual by the communication of your faith, by acknowledging, by speaking forth the dynamics of the principles of his eternal kingdom. And for those that are out there, it's important to start identifying who you are seated in the heavenly realm, because that was the privilege that he gave to you. Why wouldn't you, if he inhabits the praises of his people, why wouldn't we praise him? Why wouldn't we choose to enter in to be seated with him in heavenly places with every spiritual blessing? I can go on and on.
2: Well, scripture tells us men love darkness.
3: That's true. That's true. And so the seeds, a seed, when we speak it, death and life are in the power of the tongue.
2: Yes.
3: When we speak death over ourselves, continuously by how you're feeling. Oh, I'm terrible, this and that. And words are powerful and significant. And we curse ourselves with the same tongue the word says that we curse and bless. So the seed, with the words are the seeds. They bear after their own kind, which establishes an identity. We're establishing an identity through the words we're speaking. And this isn't so much for us as individuals, but this salvation is really about putting the angelic and demonic hosts on notice of, are we coming into an understanding of who we are as mature fruit sons and daughters by how we communicate to others about our beliefs in anything, whether it's music, whether it's sports, whether you saw the lunacy after the Knicks won the championship the other night in the streets. I mean, people just going crazy. And every word, it says, never shall one word of God return void of power, and he stands ready to perform his word. So not our words, the eyes are the windows to the heart. Out of the heart flows out of the mouth flows the abundance of the heart. So what is it that we communicate? That establishes the identity of the believer.
2: So the fruit you speak of is produced by the gifts of the Spirit.
3: Come on.
2: So you know, those that stop at salvation, those just stop right there. They're happy. They feel like they're going to make, you know, they're going to make it to heaven, and they probably will. But they don't unpack the benefits of the blood of Jesus or the offering that God gives us of the gifts of the Spirit. So then they never really understand the fruit of the Spirit. So what I'm trying to say there is that the fruit matters. And there are many references in the Bible. You said, where is it referenced in the Bible? And I know you know, but what I mean is helping people find it. Galatians 5:22-23. There's a list of 18 things that are of the world, and then 9 gifts that the fruit produce. And those fruit are the things that are most beneficial. And when you meet someone who doesn't understand that self-control is a fruit that's produced by the gifts of the Spirit,
3: praise God,
2: you immediately begin to know things about that person if you understand the concepts, the scriptural concepts. Mm-hmm. So you know how to pray for them immediately, or at least that's what God shows me. So I'm just saying to you, the fruit is wonderful, but there is a process, is there not?
3: Yes, yes. And thank you for talking about that, because seated, dwelling and seated are basically the same. Where are you? You know, thank you, Lord. He's asking us each a question every second of the day. Where are you, Rick, in me right now? Where is your mindset? Where are you? Are you caught up in some, trash talking or this or that, or which we do on the pickleball court? Say hello to my pickleball friends. We get caught up in things, and that reference captures us in that mindset. Where are we going to be speaking from? The throne room, seated in glory, or from the earth, which he cursed in the garden?
2: Yes. And in that same line of thinking, let's put an exclamation point on the fruit. Whom you yield your member to is who you serve.
3: Mm.
2: So you have to decide, you know, like Joshua said, hey, are you for us or against us?
3: What is your determined purpose?
2: Right. What is your resolve? What is your stance? What do you really believe? Because that's really, see, God is after, his intention is to find out exactly who you are.
3: Mm-hmm.
2: His intention is to find out exactly who I am. And the people we sit with. So years ago, another little side, years ago, sitting at University Parkway, pastor did a sermon about lukewarm, hot and cold. And he blew my mind, because one of the things he said, now this is probably 8 years ago, long time ago. And he said, you know, who you sitting on the pew with? Are they as engaged as you are?

0: Well, if that row and you're on a fire hot over here and they're ice cold over here, he said your whole row
1: is lukewarm.
0: Wow. Let me tell you something. My mind was blown. I was already looking at the people of the row I sat on. And, you know, I love Dr. Fent. I asked him, could I use this term? He said, you know, some people are just pew potatoes.
1: Wow.
0: And I said, hey, Dr. Fent, can I use that? And he said, absolutely.
1: Wow. But
0: I love that because there are people that are there, they're not engaged. They don't understand the benefits of God, or that he inhabits the praises of his people, or that they are here to minister to him and give thanksgiving. Enter my courts with praise and thanksgiving. We are told to enter his courts with praise and thanksgiving. So how do we bring this full circle in our own lives? If we follow the instructions we're given, well, then it begins to be a very well put together plan by God. But we don't always listen. We're not always obedient. We're not always allowing him to define who we are.
1: Well, I'm going to read this note in a second, but I was walking down the beach one day and this woman passed by me. I didn't recognize she had earphones on. And I said, how you doing today, Kate? You got a good God story? And she just walked by me and I got past her about 10 feet and the Holy Spirit said, my people have tuned out my frequency.
0: Mm.
1: And I'm like, huh? He's like, to stay competitive in this world system, you need to operate at 5,000 RPMs, revolutions per minute, but my voice speaks at 500. How many 500 RPMs, how many people separate themselves long enough to hear his still small voice? If you are yielded to the Holy Spirit, you are dead to yourself. And that Paul was explicit about, of dying to myself. And Paul had that thorn, and God's grace was sufficient for him. I would go further because words are powerful and significant. Yielded doesn't mean stop or dead. If we die to ourselves, I can yield to myself and still have a lot of myself left. And God's looking for that heart that wants to completely be submerged in his loving kindness, the fruit of the Spirit, peace, love, joy, meekness, kindness. Anyway, I'm getting off track a little bit. His desire for us,
0: hallelujah,
1: is to embody the fullness. He didn't come. Well, you got to understand from the Father's perspective of how he's viewing this whole thing. Every ounce of blood and water was poured out of his Son. It's going to take a life, our life, to get his life. And it's not a partial, temporary, you know, type of thing that we're just cavalier approaching and say, oh man, I'm saved by the grace of God. I'm too blessed. You know, there's a commitment and an entrenchment, a fullness that God is seeking. And what is it that we are seeking?
0: So what I'll say to that is Jesus did not half-step. He does not want you to half-step.
1: That's beautiful. Thank you for sharing that. We're going to get into things like salvation versus transformation on the next show. We'll get into look up the difference between the word comes. Faith comes by hearing, and to as many as have received me, I gave them the power to become. So look up the difference between comes and become, and you'll see the dichotomy of the entrance into this beautiful salvation that we've been afforded.
0: Hallelujah.
1: I thank the radio station and Pastor Henry for being here to run the board, and Miss Rachel Glanton, and we're going to be seated in glory in the throne room, pronouncing the glory of his eternal kingdom lives within us.
0: Unpacking this.
1: The kingdom has come.
0: It's going to be great. Y'all join us.
1: Hallelujah.
0: It's going to be every Monday at 10 a.m., isn't that right?
1: Yes, ma'am. And thank you, Pastor Bill George, for the song. Thank y'all for listening in. Is anybody, I've got an email, Rick Wade at LaunchPro, LaunchPro.

0: rickwadelaunchpro@gmail.com if you have any comments or whatever. Those of you that know me can text me. God bless you and love you in the fullness of his resurrected life, seated in glory, until we all come to the knowledge of the truth of his saving grace.
1: 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My name is Rachel Glanton, and
0: this is Rick Wade, and I'm honored and blessed. Thank you, Father, for the fruit of the Spirit.
1: Hallelujah.
0: Thank you for your glory.
1: Thank you for making us battle.

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0: 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Thank you for tuning in to Between the Pages, our first time ever on WUCC 99.9. We're really excited about the show today. Our first book today is going to be The Ishbane Conspiracy by Randy Alcorn and his daughters. And let me tell you, it's a riveting book. I actually was recommended this book by a friend of mine on Facebook. Bill and I got it and read it, and it is a really remarkable read. So Bill's going to read a couple of paragraphs from the book to you, and then we'll be back on to discuss it. So here's Bill.
1: Chapter 36. Well, kiddo, say your little chants to the saints or whatever you do, because it's go time. Brittany took a deep breath and pictured Jillian's face on the other end of the phone. I'm going to coffee with Ian. It's time to drop the bomb. I'm so glad, Britt. It's the right thing. I figure he's probably going to notice eventually when I have to wheel my stomach around on a shopping cart, so I might as well shock him now. Whatever happens, Britt, promise me something. What? Promise me you'll remember you're doing the right thing. Somehow it doesn't feel that right telling my boyfriend he's going to be a father. He already is a father, and he should know, but just remember you're right to have the baby. Now, after that, you read that whole chapter, and then the Lord Ishbane has received a letter from one of the demons, and he writes, "My highly esteemed Lord Ishbane, you'll be gratified to know that I concur with most of your analysis of this generation. From the viewpoint of an experienced field marshal, I would offer some further observations you may wish to pass on to your troops. This generation is granted endless activity, yet suffers perpetual boredom. The boredom is a useful tool to lure them into experimentation." And that pretty much says it all, because if they can get the kids to experiment, they can pretty much take their life over. Back to Dana.
0: And that's just a little excerpt from the book. The book really does, from the very onset, when you open the first page, it is it's interesting. And as you watch the lives of these four students, they're not children, for a full year, each chapter goes from a student to student talking about what they're going through and in their lives. And each letter after that from the enemy talks about what they're doing to help destroy their lives. It really brought my awareness to think about what's going on in the spiritual realm out there that really sometimes we forget that's going on, that the light and the darkness is fighting each other. Bill and I are avid readers, so we read books all the time, fiction, nonfiction. And this really was one of our favorites, and we can't wait to read some more of Randy's books. Bill, what was your opinion on the book overall?
1: I enjoyed it. It was kind of hard read because of the, you read one story and then you read the demon's version. But other than that, once you got into the flow of the book and realized what was going on, it went a lot quicker. What really surprised me was I thought it was a brand new book. I thought it was just written, because it went along with so much of the stuff that the kids are going through today. And come to find out, it was written in 2001 by Randy and his two daughters. And they helped him a lot with what they were going through at the time. If you've got teenagers in your house, get this book. You read it, and then make them read it, and then they'll see you can do something that seems so small, and yet it affects your life so great. And you'll never get over it. So the best thing to do is avoid it completely. But, you learn with experience, and this book, it's just a good book if you got teenagers.
0: Yeah, I think the changes that all these students went through this course of the year kind of opened up my eyes. I was thinking about the kids of today and how much that they're bombarded with, and the things that the enemy really is doing behind the scenes to destroy their lives. Things are so different even from when I was in high school, and it just amazed me reading this book how active the light and the darkness is warring against each other. and it just brings such an awareness. I really enjoyed the book, and I really can't wait to get more of his books to read. Bill and I, we usually read one book a month at least, so next month I think we're going to do Not a Fan. Is that it, Bill?
1: Yes, Not a Fan.
0: And then after that, I think we're going to do Gods at War, which are two great books. If you have any suggestions for us, though, on a book that you'd like for us to read, or any questions about this book, please feel free to call us. My number is 803-522-0183. Bill's number is 293-292-2980. And you can also reach us at our email at btpages999@gmail.com. Anything else you want to say, Bill?
1: Just that the book, Not a Fan, and the book, Gods at War, both of those were written by Kyle Adelman. They'll really hurt your feelings, especially in your walk with Christ, because it'll show you really how far you still have to go. So can't wait to do that next month and the month after. So thank y'all for tuning in. We appreciate it. God bless.
0: See you next month. Thank you for joining us for Between the Pages with Bill and Dana. We hope you enjoyed our book review. 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God bless.

0: Well, praise God. This is Pastor Gaston Rivers, amen, with a touch on relationship, amen. And truly, I'm excited today about the Lord. I thank God for Pastor George being here with me, amen. It's such a blessing, amen. I just thank God for, I have a dear friend of mine here, Pastor Kenneth Wells, amen. We've been friends for years and years, and so he's going to be helping me out today, and I'm just excited about Pastor Wells, amen. He has such a revelated wisdom. Me and my wife both, we just enjoy him, amen. And so, like I said, I want to take this time right now and just to thank God for those of you that's on YouTube, those of you on Facebook, those of you on Periscope, amen. And like I said, we're going to be dealing with a topic today, getting ready and making adjustments and management in your marriage, amen. And so, you know, my heart goes out to those of you that are single, because when I first got saved, amen, I wasn't married, I was single. So I know what it is to be single and believing God for a mate, amen, and on the market, looking and on the market at the same time, you know. And so, like I say, I want to just have a word of prayer. Before I pray, I do want to encourage you, those of you on YouTube, amen, at 3:30, amen, you can call in for prayer, for counsel. Those of you on Facebook, those of you on Periscope, amen, you can call in, amen. Thank God for those of you on Facebook. You can call in at 3:30. You can call in, amen. There's a number you can call in. The number is 803-335-3131. The number to call in at 3:30 is 803-335-3131. That's the number you can call at 3:30. But we're going to be on for a whole hour, so I just dedicate this first 30 minutes just for us to share with you, amen, what God has laid on our heart concerning the marriage, amen. And so, like I said, I want to just encourage those of you on Facebook to swipe and share. Those of you also that's on Periscope, amen, just share this broadcast, amen. Call somebody and tell them, amen, that Pastor Rivers on. We're going to deal with marriage today and single people about, you know, getting ready and making an adjustment. Father, I just thank you today for your presence. I thank you, God, that you're blessing this equipment, God, that we will not have any problem, God. I thank you, God, for allowing Pastor George to be here with us today just to assist us and to help us, God. I pray, God, you would anoint us, God. Father, let us have wisdom, knowledge, understanding. Most of all, God, let this word resonate in the hearts and minds of your people, God. God, as we minister this word, God, don't let us be hearers only, but doers, God. And Father, most of all, God, don't let me speak, I don't let us speak our words, but your word. Father, we thank you for it, and we give you the praise in the master's name of Jesus. Amen. Well, praise God. I just wanted to, you know, kind of give you a little bit of statistics. Amen. I thank God for those of you on Periscope, those of you on Facebook, those of you on YouTube. And we're just excited about the Lord. You know, because you're saved, it don't mean that you don't go through. Amen. But it teaches you that when you're saved, God gives you wisdom. And now he grooms you high to be who God wants you to be. And before I get into the message, I just want to give you some statistics. You know, every 13 seconds, somebody's getting a divorce, you know, and then it goes on to say how that rounds out to about 277 divorces per hour, you know. And so I wanted to bring that out. You know, by the time it take you to go through a 2-hour wedding receptacle, which is 2 minutes, by the time it take you to go through a wedding receptacle, which is about 2 minutes, 9 people have gotten divorced, you know. And so I wanted to just bring that out. You don't have to be a statistic. You don't have to be a statistic. And I realize that many times when people are single, sometimes they're looking at marriages that are tore up from the floor. They're looking at people that are going through. Sometimes you might not have a good example. Amen. And so we want to bring out some great points here. Amen. I'm just going to share a little bit, and then I'm going to turn it over to Pastor Wells, and he's going to kind of help us out, because, you know, we both have been married for some years. Amen. How long you been married, Pastor Wells?
1: 29 years.
0: Pastor Wells been married for 29 years. I've been married for 44 years. And so we excited, amen. You know, in some of those years, we had to learn, amen. It took some years for us to learn. And so we're going to impart in you what God has blessed us down through the years. If my wife is on Facebook, I want her to tweet something out about our marriage, amen. Sister Lynn's, I want her to tweet something out on Facebook, you know, about her husband's marriage. Because, you know, a lot of times you don't hear from the wife, you know. And so we want our wives, I want Maybelle and Sister Lynn to just to put something on Facebook.

0: And so it wasn't the fact that he was kidnapping her, but he was getting ready to rape his sister. And she began to plead with him, don't do this here. She began to tell him about the shame, about the reproach that he was going to bring. But then all of a sudden, and listen to me, this is what this really just kind of gets you. Her brother's in the process, Pastor Will, of getting ready to rape her. And all of a sudden she decides, why don't you check with my father and see if he'll let you marry me? And so for, you know, Pastor George, for a minute, it's like she flipped it and she had what you call the Stockholm syndrome, which means she started having compassion for the person that was going to rape her. And I mean, you know, when you look at it from that perspective, when you look at it, that's what had to happen, because most of the time this happened when a person has been kidnapped for a long time and they're not allowed to be around nobody but the captor. Then all of a sudden they start getting compassion for this person, and before you know it, they got feelings for him. And so this woman, this Tamar, she was willing to submit herself and become the wife of a man that was going to rape her. I mean, you know, when you think about that, and then when she told him that, he turned her down. Mm-hmm. He turned her out after he was able to abuse her and have sex and everything he wanted to do. Then he forced her to get out the room. Mm-hmm. And this is the thing I want you to see, is that how did, even though we could say, well, he dropped her. Mm-hmm. He could say he dropped her, you know, because here she offered him everything. I'll make adjustments. You know, this was a sudden spur of the moment, marriage and everything. Mm-hmm. And all of a sudden he rejects her. And the Bible says his hatred for her is more stronger than the lust he had for her.
1: That's right.
0: And he forces her out of the house. And the thing about it, most people that's been raped or been abused or been hurt, one of the things that they have to do is they have to get with somebody and get some help and sit down and talk about it. But the scripture tells us that when Tamar met her brother Absalom, and there was a certain garment they wore when they was virgins, and so she had took it off and she ran out from her brother Amon who had raped her. She left his room crying and going on. So Absalom asked her, what's wrong? What's wrong? She began to tell him. And the first thing he told her, he said, listen, that's family. Mm-hmm. That's family. Otherwise, this is a dark secret, but I want you to keep it. This family, you know, he began to tell her, just don't take it to serious. Don't take it to heart. Just be quiet about it. And that's the worstest thing to tell. There's some of you out there now on Facebook, Periscope, and on YouTube. Maybe you've been molested as a man, as a woman. And I mean, that thing is just eating you up. This thing, I mean, her brother told her, don't say nothing about it. That's his family. It doesn't matter who it is. Anytime you're violated, anytime you're molested or raped, you need help. You need to be able to get with somebody that's going to listen and pray with you and work you through that. And so the Bible says how that when she got through talking to her brother, he was no help at all. Mm-hmm. He was no help at all. Mm-hmm. It's almost like what happened to her, it just slipped through the crack with everybody. Nobody, you know, nobody thought about the pain, the hurt. And I'm talking to somebody right now. God laid this on my heart. There are men and women, there are people that got molested. All kind of things have happened. You might even be at the home of your captor right now and can't get out. But I want to say to you that God can deliver you. Not only Amen. Can God deliver you, but God can heal you emotionally.
1: That's right.
0: And a lot of times you have people that have went through things like this here and they never gotten any help.
1: That's
0: and
1: right.
0: Then when they get married, those emotions begin to rise up because that person they married, they have no idea what their background is,
1: That's
0: what
1: right.
0: have happened to them. You know what I mean?
1: That's
0: and
1: right.
0: so this is something that I feel that is so important. And some of you can call in at 3:30. Maybe you was molested by a police, a judge, or your mother. It doesn't matter, but God is wanting to deliver you. God is wanting to give you peace again. God is wanting to make you feel good.
1: Amen.
0: The Bible tells us, and I'm getting ready to turn this thing to Pastor Will. The Bible tells us, How did when she got through talking to her brother Absalom, she stayed in his house. And so I believe that David knew about this here. David was the great king.
1: Amen.
0: He's the one who wrote Psalms. And he's a worshiper, you know. Mm-hmm. But yet, when it came down to being a father, where is David? Mm-hmm. And I'm saying, where is our mama at? Some of you mothers and fathers out there, do you know, if you know what's going on with your child, you need to protect that child. You need to speak up for that child. You don't need to be telling that child, just shut up. I don't believe you. I know of a situation was like that. I know of a circumstance that was exactly like that. There was some incest going on. There was some molestation going on. There was some rape. There were so many things going on, but everybody didn't, nobody want to believe nobody. So I believe David knew about it. And so I'm saying as the husband, as a leader, as a king, you know, what happened? Why did he deal with this here? And then the sad part about it is how did the Bible say she remained in her brother's Absalom house desolate, which means she remained depressed.

0: She remained bitter. Pastor Wells, what happened to her dreams of picket fence? What happened to her being married one day and having babies and cooking? What happened to that? Come on, Amy, what happened to all this? You know, and it's something to think about, you know what I mean? And so that's why I say a lot of time, you know, this happened before she really got married. And this shouldn't stop you. Because God can do anything. You can get help. There are so many programs out there. There are Christian programs. There are even social programs that you can get help in this particular area. If you've been molested, you've been hurt. Then I'm going to say this here. You know, God can do anything. Mm-hmm. But if you don't open up to somebody that you can trust, mm-hmm. somebody that can pray with you and work with you, then this is the very thing that can hinder you when you get married.
1: That's right.
0: You're not prepared. You know, emotionally, you're not prepared. And then there are some that happen to them physically in their body where they're not prepared. And so there are many ways that you have to be prepared. I think we was talking about Joseph, you know, and even about him, how when he started out, how all the things that happened to him, he could have been a bitter man. Am I right?
1: Mm-hmm.
0: He could have been a bitter man,
1: that's
0: you know.
1: Right.
0: But I thank God how God, Joseph was understanding and God was with him. So I'm right now, I'm going to turn it over to Pastor Wells, and I'm going to let Pastor Wells just go ahead and listen. This is my friend, Pastor Kenneth Wells. He drove, how many hours did you drive, Pastor Wells?
2: It's about 2 hours here.
0: He drove about 2 hours here. And so you might, those you on Periscope, you might be able to see Pastor Wells' face. It might be just a little bit dark. But I wanted to just share with you, let him come in and just share what God has given him about
3: getting ready and making adjustments and management in your marriage. Go ahead, Pastor Wells.
4: Well, bless God. We just thank the Lord, Pastor Rivers, for talking about marriage today and relationship.
0: Yes.
4: And how family and all of this work, this begins with God.
0: Yes, it does.
4: And this is what man and woman have to understand.
0: Mm-hmm.
4: In spite of what has happened in your life, God is the answer through
0: yes,
4: his word.
0: Is. Yes, he is.
4: And the only way you can get over and get past and get through, are from under that which you have come under.
0: Mm-hmm.
4: You have to acknowledge that, you know, the Lord is my help.
0: That's right.
4: And he can help us if mm-hmm. we will, turn to him. Because,
0: that's right.
4: Any relationship begins with God.
0: Yes, it does.
4: Marriage represent, God's relationship. Towards the body of Christ
0: mm-hmm.
4: and what it's supposed to look like.
0: That's right.
4: But it's God's idea.
0: Yes, it is.
4: And we fail at it because we have failed to understand the ideal of marriage comes from God.
0: That's right.
4: It don't originate with us.
0: That's right.
4: Amen. It
0: that's
4: don't
0: right.
4: start with us.
0: That's
4: and
0: right.
4: so we are broken before we ever say I do.
0: That's right.
4: We are messed up before we ever
0: yeah,
4: get to the stage, amen,
0: yes, that's right.
4: of doing what it takes to be married.
0: Mm-hmm.
4: You
0: right.
4: know, and marriage don't start to after the wedding.
0: That's right.
4: And that's when you begin to find out all the secrets.
0: My
4: after
0: God.
4: You take him in her home. That's when everything begins to come
0: yes,
4: out.
0: Sir.
4: Amen. And the enemy, the devil knows how to divide and bring division because he specialized. He's
0: yes,
4: a
0: he
4: specialist.
0: Is. That's right.
4: Amen. In bringing division.
0: Yes, he is. That's
4: and so
0: right.
4: again, we have to come to God. We have to understand that the Lord Jesus Christ is a sovereign God.
0: Yes, he
4: and
0: is.
4: When you don't believe that he's sovereign,
0: mm-hmm.
4: then you're going to operate in doubt, unbelief, and fear.
0: That's right. That's
4: because
0: right.
4: you got to believe sovereign means he rules over all
0: yeah,
4: things.
0: Lord,
4: providence means he knows. He
0: yes,
4: he
0: yes.
4: has the level on everything.
0: That's right.
4: And
0: that's
4: you
0: right.
4: have to trust him for that
0: right.
4: in order for you to be able to get the type of help you need
0: uh-huh.
4: to get past the pain that you're in.
0: That's right.
4: And that's the only way you have to come through the sovereign God.
0: That's right.
4: And he's able to deliver and set you free.
0: That's right. That's
4: and if
0: right.
4: you don't do that, Pastor Rivers, you
0: mm-hmm.
4: operate again in unbelief. You operate in doubt.
0: That's
4: which
0: right.
4: kills and destroys your faith.
0: That's right.
4: Amen. And when you operate in doubt, unbelief, praise God, it's because
0: mm-hmm.
4: you don't understand who God is.
0: That's right.
4: You know, the devil wants fear to grip you in the midst of anything that is positive.
0: That's right.
4: Anything that's going to bring
0: that's
4: a
0: right.
4: benefit and a plus in your life.
0: That's
4: Satan
0: right.
4: will send that fear.
0: Mm-hmm.
4: He will come and then he will bring every doubt. He will bring everything that will criticize that which is good, that will tear down and not build up. That is the devil's job.
0: Yes,
4: praise
0: is.
4: God to make sure he destroys. The Bible said he come to kill.
0: That's right.
4: He come to kill, steal, and destroy. And he works in all areas of a person's life until he gets them to the point where they will not believe God.
0: That's right.
4: And God is the ultimate answer for every problem.
0: That's right.
4: Problems is set up for promotion, mm-hmm. but we don't know that.
0: That's
4: we are born in problems.
0: That's
4: we are born, you know, shaping an iniquity, born in sin, shaping an iniquity.
0: That's right.
4: Something about Jeremiah said in the 17th chapter in verse 9. Jeremiah said the heart is deceitful.
0: That's right.
4: We are born in darkness.
0: Yes, we are.
4: Darkness is not when you cut off the lights or close your eyes.
0: That's right.
4: Darkness is when you don't know the truth.
0: That's right. That's right.
4: That is the kind of darkness that we are born into.
0: That's right.
4: And to have a deceived heart, that means I'm in darkness. That means that I've been tricked.
0: That's right.
4: I've been, you know, made ignorant of what's the facts are.
0: That's right.
4: And so he said we are, our heart is deceived and desperately wicked.
0: That's
4: who
0: right.
4: can know it?
0: That's right.
4: So when you're talking about a relationship, either as a friend or as a husband or as a wife, you are marrying, you're coming involved with a person that is deceived.
0: Mm-hmm.
4: And their heart is desperately wicked.
0: Mm-hmm.
4: And the scripture says, who can know it? Meaning, I don't even know who I am.
0: That's right.
4: And if I marry you, I don't know who you are.
0: That's right. That's right.
4: And if we don't bring ourselves to him that can help us to understand
0: right.
4: what's wrong with us, then how can we have something that is fruitful and wholesome and growing and maturing?
0: That's
4: Praise
0: right.
4: God. How can we have something that is wonderful and blessed if we don't even know what's wrong with us?
0: That's
4: and
0: right.
4: I believe 95% of the people in this hour that comes to God don't know how to bring what they have to God that he might fix it. See, Jesus specializes.
0: Yes,
4: this is
0: does.
4: What I love about it.
0: And that's right.
4: He specializes in solving problems.
0: That's right.
4: He solved the greatest problem that we had.
0: That's right.
4: Amen.
0: That's
4: and
0: right.
4: that was sin.
0: Right.
4: He solved that problem. Every other problem,
0: that's
4: praise
0: right.
4: God, we have now been given the victory over through Christ Jesus.
0: That's right.
4: But there's a thing called management. You mentioned it in the beginning.
0: That's right.
4: You
0: got to manage.
4: Learn
0: right.
4: how to manage
0: that's
4: your
0: right.
4: own soul
0: right.
4: through the word of God
0: that's right. that's
4: if you're
0: right.
4: going to maintain victory for your life as
0: that's
4: you
0: right.
4: live.
0: Especially your marriage, because I mean, if you don't have victory, like I said, if you're not managing your life, and that's why I said managing, making adjustments. And,
4: yes,
0: and it's so awesome because people don't realize, I mean, if you out of control as a single man or a single woman, then you can hang it up. But like I said, when you come to God, if you allow God, and that's what we're dealing with today, is allowing God to change you, giving you some pointers on what you need to do, what it's going to take. You know, go ahead, Pastor.
4: The Bible declares in Proverbs 9, it says, give instruction to a wise man, and he be yet wiser. Teach a just man, and he will increase in learning. Now, the word of God is our instructions to how to manage our own soul.
0: That's right.
4: Your
0: that's
4: soul
0: right.
4: is your mind,
0: right,
4: your will,
0: right.
4: your
0: that's
4: emotions.
0: Right, right.
4: Most people operate out of the emotion. They operate by how they feel.
0: That's right.
4: And that's the most unstable part in a person's life.
0: That's right.
4: Is their emotions.
0: That's right.
4: Well,
0: that's right.
4: when you live out of your emotions, what you do is you trap your soul.
0: That's right.
4: Your
0: that's
4: soul
0: right.
4: is your will, also your mind.
0: Uh-huh.
4: Well,
0: uh-huh.
4: if your mind don't have or retain the right instruction, then how out of your will can you make the right decision?
0: That's right.
4: This is where the word of God comes in.
0: That's right.
4: It helps us to become wise. It gives us the
0: that's
4: wisdom
0: right.
4: we
0: that's
4: need
0: right.
4: to first straighten out me.
0: That's right.
4: See, people get married. People have friendships potentially going into marriage, and we're always trying to change one another.
0: See, that's right. And
4: you
0: that's,
4: don't have the
0: right.
4: power
0: that's
4: to
0: right.
4: do that.
0: That's right. It takes the Holy Ghost.
4: Yes,
0: that's right.
4: Lord.
0: That's right.
4: The problem you have is with you. See, Pastor Rivers, one thing I found out, the devil's really not my problem.
0: Mm-hmm.
4: The world is really not my problem.
0: Mm-hmm, mm-hmm.
4: My first problem is me.
0: Yes, me.
4: Jesus said, if any
0: enemy
4: man
0: me.
4: Will
0: right.
4: come after
0: that's
4: me,
0: right.
4: let him first not deny the devil,
0: that's right, but
4: not
0: himself.
4: Deny the world,
0: that's
4: but
0: right.
4: he said deny yourself.
0: That's right.
4: And when you begin to take what God said and deal with you, then praise God, now you are capable of helping me.
0: That's right.
4: Whether we are a friend, whether
0: that's
4: we are married, whether
0: right.
4: I'm your counselor,
0: right.
4: whether I'm someone giving you instructions about how to do this and that, I can help you when I have dealt with my own self.
0: That's right. That's
4: and
0: right.
4: I deal
0: that's
4: with
0: beautiful.
4: Myself
0: right.
4: through the word of God.
0: Yes,
4: so,
0: I do.
4: The word of God bring government to my soul. Right. And when I bring my soul under the government of God's word, then I'm able to do business for God, because God do business with those that do business. And, you know, life itself is a business. That's it's right. something that is, must be managed by the word of God. Right. Try to do it without the word of God, you'll fail every time.
0: That's right. Amen. And just like we were saying about Joseph, give me some pointers on about Joseph. What do you think about Joseph?
4: Oh, my God. Uh-huh. Joseph was a special case because he was direct in the divine will of God.
0: As a single man.
4: Yes.
0: You see, single people, we're talking to you because, we want you to know, like I say, that these people in the Bible, they had emotions, they had souls, they had everything you have. Go ahead, Pastor Webb.
4: Joseph was the one that God chose to do wonderful things for the glory of God as a governor, not a pastor.
0: That's right.
4: Not a preacher.
0: Uh-huh.
4: Not an evangelist.
0: That's right.
4: Not an apostle.
0: That's right.
4: Not a prophet.
0: That's right.
4: But he was a young man chose to do business for God down in a place where nobody knew him.
0: That's right.
4: And how God chose to use him to get him there.
0: Yes. The process.
4: Yes, Lord.
0: Oh, my God. The process.
4: It brought problems that just was, you know, for the normal person, it would have just blew him away.
0: That's right.
4: But Joseph understood through the problems, pressure came.
0: That's right.
4: And through that pressure, Joseph learned how to take the dream that God gave him.
0: That was his purpose.
4: And this is what I love about the scripture. And the Bible said, and God was with him. That's all you need.
0: That's right. He's with him. That's
4: in any dilemma, any situation, circumstance, trial, tribulation, all you need is God with you.
0: That's right.
4: And Joseph had that relationship.
0: That's right.
4: About God in a place within himself that he was able to go there and then operate in fear.
0: That's right.
4: My God, this man operated, praise God, in faith. He believed in what he seen, that the Bible say a man's spirit will sustain him through
0: his
4: trouble.
0: That's right.
4: He had something in his spirit that was sustaining him because he was so hated and sold by his brothers.
0: Family. And I mean, sometimes the worst is hurt is family.
4: Yes, Lord.
0: It's family hurt. And so it's so important that we understand, like I say, that Joseph was a single man. And like I say so many times, you know, he could have been very bitter. He could have been disappointed.
4: Yes.
0: He could have been saying, God, why? Lord, what you told me. And there's somebody out there right now that's listening. You know, God has spoken to you dreams and visions and purpose, and you know it's God.
4: Yes.
0: But, you know, to get where God got you is A to Z. Pastor Will, tell us about it.
4: Well, you have to learn to see your problems as a promotion.
0: Uh-huh.
4: Because when you hear a lot of people say, I'd be glad when God get me out of this and get me off of this and get me away from this so I could be full time. When you get born again, you're full time right there.
0: Mm-hmm.
4: Amen. No matter where you are in the
0: earth,
4: you're full time for
0: work.
4: The glory
0: that's right.
4: of God.
0: That's right.
4: Amen.
0: Your whole life.
4: You just got to understand where you are. I've been put here by God.
0: That's right.
4: Now, Joseph, just like Daniel, was thrown in Babylon.
0: That's right.
4: According
0: that's
4: to Jeremiah, the king came and got those 70 Jews and brought them down as slaves.
0: Mm-hmm.
4: But Daniel understood he was in God's will.
0: That's right.
4: Daniel, just like Joseph, had an understanding that where he was, where nobody spoke his language and he spoke their language.
0: That's right.
4: He was there really all alone physically.
0: Mm-hmm. Yes,
4: but with spiritual content, God was with him.
0: Yes, he was.
4: And he learned to take his problems and use them as a promotion in his life.
0: Right. You have to.
4: When God told him, preacher, that through the dream, how he was going to use him.
0: Mm-hmm.
4: Joseph had no wisdom. He had no knowledge.
0: That's right.
4: He had no understanding
0: That's
4: about
0: right.
4: what he seen in order for him to do it.
0: That's
4: but
0: right.
4: what I love about it is that God broke him in order to use him.
0: Yes, he did. He'll do it.
4: Everything that comes to God has to be broken.
0: Yes, it does.
4: If God can't break you, he can't use
0: That's
4: you.
0: Right. That's
4: he
0: right.
4: broke this man
0: right.
4: as a young man.
0: That's right.
4: And turned it around and began to raise him up for the glory of God. And this is what we got to get.
0: Mm-hmm,
4: everything that we go through, because we have named the name of Christ, is for the glory of God. It really ain't even about me. I'm just being used of God to get the assignment done.
0: That's right.
4: Hallelujah. This man had an assignment.
0: Yes, he did. And you know, Pastor Wells, you know, like you were saying, he had an assignment. And, you know, there are many people out there, you know, when you're getting ready to prepare for marriage, you know, you have to make sure that God allow you and you seek God about that person, because you could get somebody that won't let you do God's will.
4: That's right.
0: They'll keep you out of God's will. They hinder you, know. And so you have to make sure, I'm not saying that they don't need to have a job, they don't need to have a house, they don't need to have a car. They need all those things.
4: Amen.
0: But they definitely need, and this is why I believe that the courtship, you have to sit down and talk about each other and talk with each other, find out where you're from, how do you deal with money, how do you raise kids, you know. Now, a lot of this stuff, Pastor Will, I got to be honest with you, like I say, when I met my my wife, like I say, she had a child. You know, I didn't know all this here.
4: Out the door on the
0: beach. I didn't know all this here because, I mean, I had no experience at all. Mm-hmm. So when I met my wife, man, I was just, my mother just told me I finished high school. She said, you ain't grown. You ain't no matter baby. You ain't leaving. Mm-hmm. So my sister and them took me to another city and I met my wife. And next thing my mama knew, I'm getting married. But so she hadn't prepared me. Neither had my daddy prepared me. Nobody prepared me. But through my pain, somebody going to be blessed because I'm telling you, like Pastor Rose said, you know, once God come in and you allow your problem to be your promotion,
1: yes.
0: And that's what my problems have, is my promotion. This is what have lifted me up because I understood, you know, that God, you know, you never put more on me than I need to carry. And then God began to show me, he blessed me to be around a pastor that taught me about marriage.
1: Amen.
0: And I had a heart, like I said, my heart had to be changed, you know, for the longest I was looking at my wife, but it was me.
1: Yeah.
0: And I saw when I began to change and let God, like you say, break me down,
1: yes.
0: You know. And so what I want to do, I want to just take a little time and just deal with Moses, you know, because Moses, he's a married man. He's on fire for the Lord. God spoke to him through the burning bush and says, Moses, Moses, you know, I want you to tell Pharaoh, let my people go. And so, you know, many times when you think about Moses, you know, you saw one scripture say how God sought to kill Moses. You know, the scripture tells us that in the book of Exodus says God sought to kill Moses. And so a lot of people don't understand why would God tell you to do something and then turn around and kill you before you get the opportunity to do it. But God is a God that wants you to have management. He wants you to have your family in order. He wants your life to be in order. Like Pastor Wells said, you know, he wants your life. So Moses' family was not in order because Moses had a son that was supposed to be circumcised, I believe, the eighth day. And he had not did that. And so God's looking at the fact, you know, you going down to tell my people about what I do and you're not even doing it yet, you know.
1: Sir.
0: So Moses is a married man. We could say he's a preacher, he's a prophet, he's an apostle. And Pastor, there's a lot of people out there right now on YouTube and Facebook and Periscope that listen to us that are people that love God on fire for God. But they got all this stuff going on in their marriage, you know. And sometimes they saying, man, you know, the woman she's saying, I don't understand why God, you know, won't let you come home where you could take care of business. And the husband's saying, I don't understand why you can't understand that I got to obey God. And so there's no balance. There's no management there.
1: Amen.
0: And so, Pastor Wells, give us some input on what you think.
4: Well, first of all, talking about Moses and what God commanded Moses to do, Moses forgot that God is a God of covenant.
0: Yes.
4: And God never stepped outside of covenant. He never steps outside of his word.
0: Yes, yes.
4: And
0: yes,
4: so when that goes on and takes place in a person, mental division of him, and he forget that who God is.
0: Yes,
4: then
0: yes.
4: That hinders what God would
0: that's
4: do.
0: Right, that's right.
4: And he will not let you break what he have commanded of you.
0: That's right.
4: God can't break his word.
0: No, he can't. That's
4: and
0: right.
4: We have to understand in a minute time, people don't get it when they pray to God that God would answer them. They are out of line with what God said. God operates only by this book.
0: Yes,
4: and
0: yes.
4: We have to, as David said, I have to hide the word.
0: Come on now.
4: I have to make a covenant with this
0: Lord.
4: Word my heart that I might not sin against God. So if a person is going to maintain whatever he has as God's manager, then he has to make a decision like David, because sin separates us from God.
0: Yes, it does.
4: So if my marriage or my family or whatever I got, praise God, that's been given to me by God, if it's going to be managed right, then I cannot break God's law. The book of Genesis says in 2 and 5, God did not send rain because there was no man to manage the ground.
0: My God.
4: God did not send rain. Rain represent blessings.
0: Okay.
4: It represents improvement. It represents what finna happen next. Well, God can't do what he desired to do if there's no one to do management. Other word to take care of the handler to deal with
0: that's
4: it.
0: Right.
4: Hebrews 2 and 5 says that God have put man over the works of his hand.
0: Yes.
4: So we know that we are supposed to be managers in the earth.
0: That's right.
4: Amen. And what you don't manage, you lose.
0: All right. Now,
4: and so it's through the word of God. What you don't manage, you lose.
0: That's right.
4: And see, God checked management skills before he released resources.
0: That's right.
4: Amen. And if your skills ain't come up to par according to what he said,
0: he at home, single,
4: release
0: that's
4: to
0: right.
4: you.
0: That's
4: praise
0: right.
4: God. Amen. That's he can't release to you what that you need. So Moses was chosen of God to solve problems, just like me and you.
0: That's right.
4: We are called and set up by the Spirit of God.
0: Had a big problem,
4: didn't we? To solve problems. Amen. Yeah, just like Jesus.
0: Yeah.
4: And we can do that because the scriptures, according to Ephesians 1:11, the Bible said God counsel us through his word.
0: Yes.
4: And what's in us, we are supposed to use it to those that are in trouble.
0: That's
4: so
0: right.
4: We can do this for the glory of God. This is all about the glory of
0: yes,
4: God.
0: It is,
4: and this
0: for
4: is
0: God.
4: What
0: that's
4: I love
0: right.
4: about it.
0: That's
4: so
0: right.
4: when you solve problems, you get paid.
0: That's
4: is
0: right.
4: it right?
0: That's right. That's right.
4: Amen. And God have raised us up to solve problems. Even right now, we are called here today to solve problems.
0: Yes, we are.
4: Amen.
0: That's right.
4: That we're not looking for you to come down and pay us, but
0: that's
4: no,
0: right.
4: God rewards
0: that's
4: us.
0: That's right. God going to reward
4: he
0: us.
4: He rewards
0: yes,
4: us
0: he
4: because
0: does.
4: We are using his material to
0: that's
4: solve
0: right.
4: your
0: solve problem. Your problem.
4: Amen.
0: God.
4: And
0: yeah,
4: if you can't get a problem solved, it's because you don't know the truth.
0: That's right.
4: Because he
0: right.
4: said it when you shall know the truth,
0: it shall make
4: and
0: you.
4: The truth shall make you free.
0: Yeah, Lord.
4: And see, if you got to be made free, that means you're bound.
0: That's right. You
4: amen.
0: Mean, yeah, that's right.
4: And what you don't have enough truth on, praise God, then there can't be no delivery.
0: That's right.
4: And
0: no
4: this
0: real
4: is
0: liberty.
4: Where people
0: that's
4: are
0: right.
4: failing in every level in life. We have closed the book.
0: That's right.
4: And we're trying to get our problems done and solved without the word of God.
0: That's right. That's
4: David
0: right.
4: said, it's a lamp unto my feet and a light
0: that's
4: upon my path.
0: That's
4: so
0: right.
4: you can't get through this life
0: that's right. that's
4: as
0: right.
4: a believer.
0: Right.
4: As someone that have put their trust in Jesus Christ without the word of God, it's impossible.
0: That's
4: because
0: right.
4: this
0: that's
4: book
0: right.
4: can't no one or nothing alter
0: that's
4: or
0: right.
4: break
0: that's right.
4: scriptures.
0: That's right.
4: So
0: that's
4: that
0: right.
4: means God got to do what he said.
0: Yes, he does. And he will.
4: Hallelujah.
0: And he will.
4: He said, put
0: that's
4: me
0: right.
4: to the test.
0: That's right.
4: Test me
0: that's
4: with
0: right.
4: what I
0: that's
4: said
0: right.
4: and
0: that's
4: see
0: right.
4: what I come to.
0: He won't. That's
4: he'll
0: right.
4: do it.
0: Yes, he
4: praise
0: will.
4: God. But we just got to understand. Praise God. See, Pastor Rivers, people, problem shows up. For two reasons.
0: Mm-hmm.
4: To show you where you're ignorant or wise.
0: Mm-hmm.
4: I'm going to say that again. Problem shows
0: that's
4: up
0: right.
4: for two reasons.
0: Mm-hmm.
4: We have them. The scripture said we're troubled on every side.
0: That's
4: you
0: right.
4: can't get away from
0: that's
4: it.
0: That's right.
4: Job said, man born of a woman, a few days full of
0: that's
4: trouble.
0: Right. That's right. That's right.
4: But
0: that's
4: they
0: right.
4: show up for two reasons.
0: Mm-hmm.
4: They show up to show and see whether you are ignorant. Ignorant means you don't know what
0: that's
4: to
0: right.
4: do.
0: You don't know
4: are
0: what...
4: you wise? You know what to do when you
0: know
4: the problem
0: that's
4: shows
0: right.
4: up.
0: That's right. Right.
4: And see, if you don't know what to do, then you have to go to the book. Because mm-hmm. the book has the answer. The Bible, the B-I-B-L-E, the Word of
0: that's
4: God,
0: right.
4: it has the answer for your problem.
0: And you know, Pastor Wells, saying all that there, you can understand why, like I say, Moses was somewhat ignorant. You know, he had forgot.
4: Yeah.
0: And you know, and you know, and it was his responsibility.
4: That's right.
0: You know, as a pastor, as a husband, as a father, you know. And so, like I said earlier, you know, you have to prepare yourself for these kind of things.
4: That's
0: you know
4: right.
0: what I mean?
4: That's right.
0: And then when you come short and you can't solve the problem, and like I said, you're not in management or you're not in order like you're supposed to be, then what happened? And that's when God has to deal.
4: Amen.
0: And so God was dealing with him because, you know, like I said, he wasn't wise enough.
4: That's
0: and
4: right.
0: you know, that's why a lot of times, and I thank God for his wife, because
4: oh,
0: she
4: God.
0: Knew. Now, you know, when you look at his wife, the Bible says she went and done what he should have done. And there's a lot of marriages right now that maybe everybody's not doing their part.
4: That's right.
0: Maybe the man's not doing his part, the wife's not doing his part. And so we got to cover each other. And so, you know, we could look at this part about what his wife done. We could say how that she could have, we just kind of letting our imagination
4: yeah,
0: go.
4: Yeah.
0: She could have said, well, you know what? I don't want my child to be circumcised because after mm-hmm. all, she was a Mennonite.
4: Mm-hmm. Yeah.
0: And so she wasn't really a believer. She didn't know the covenant of Abraham.
4: Yeah.
0: She didn't know what God, the promise he had made. And so this goes back to, you know, be careful who you connect with.
4: Amen.
0: Be careful who you get married to. Be careful
4: Amen.
0: Who you're going out with.
4: Amen.
0: You know, because one of the things that caused divorce is moral value and Christianity and beliefs
4: yes,
0: in God.
4: Yes.
0: It's called divorce because if we don't see, if I have a certain standard, a certain conviction, and you don't have it.
4: Mm-hmm.
0: And so Moses married this Mennonite woman. And so we could easily say she didn't want him to circumcise.
4: Mm-hmm.
0: And she called him a bloody husband.
4: Mm-hmm.
0: And I believe she was saying the fact how I got to circumcise my son
4: mm-hmm.
0: because
4: mm-hmm.
0: of the God you serve.
4: Mm-hmm.
0: And so sometimes there are things that that God want us to do that sometimes the spouse or the mate don't want you to do.
4: Mm-hmm,
0: but
4: right.
0: then if you're going to be who God wants you to be, you're going to have to come 360 back around to that.
4: That's right.
0: And that's what Moses, he had to come right back around to
4: Amen.
0: It. You know, and so sometimes we say she knew, but from her being angry with him,
4: mm-hmm.
0: something was out of character in their relationship. You know what I mean?
4: That's right.
0: And that's why I say, you know, my first ministry is my home. And mm-hmm. God says, listen, Moses, you ain't going. No, you got a problem. You're not going anywhere with this marriage. You're not going to go out and win the world.
4: Mm-hmm.
0: And you haven't even kept your promise. And that's just mm-hmm. like, you know, you're not, if you're not living like you're supposed to be, you're not treating your spouse right. right. You're not treating your husband right, your wife. You're not treating your children right. Then it's going to hinder your ministry. Amen. It's going to hinder God from you. That's because right. God cannot be no lie. Right. God cannot, you know, it got to the saying, Lord, bless this mess. Mm-hmm. God don't bless
4: no,
0: mess.
4: No, sir.
1: No.
0: He don't bless mess. And so sometimes the enemy can come in and he can give you things to make you think it's okay.
4: That's mm-hmm. right.
0: And then the Bible tells there's a way that seemeth right unto me, but the that's end right. thereof is death. So I don't want to go that way that's full of deception, looking like it's good. I want to understand that there's a role that I have to play right, as amen. A pastor, as a leader, and then there's a role I got to play as a husband, as yes. a mate.
4: Go ahead, Pastor. Amen. You know, relationships, as you speak, people, two people, male and female, get uh-huh. together to be joined, and they are out of alignment with Scripture. Maybe one is in alignment and one is not. And I said earlier, we operate out of our emotions, uh-huh, how uh-huh. we live, how about right. what we feel.
0: Uh-huh.
4: Most people are sight-driven instead of faith-driven.
0: Uh-huh. Mm-hmm.
4: And when you operate by what you see mm-hmm. instead of by what he said, you yes. got a major yes. problem. Because mm-hmm. Amos said in 3 and 3, how can two walk together yes. except they be
0: that's
4: agreed?
0: My God.
4: And you have to be in agreement with what God says
0: yes,
4: in order
0: be.
4: For mm-hmm. God to come upon it and make mm-hmm. it work.
0: That's right.
4: There's
0: that's
4: a
0: right.
4: thing that the old people used to say, God, get to hell. Got to have, need more, and done got. You uh-huh. ever heard that before?
0: No.
4: You ever heard that before?
0: Yeah. I won't that's for my time.
4: Got to have, need more, and done got.
0: That's uh-huh.
4: It's the done got that you got to pay for.
0: That's right. Mm-hmm. Uh-huh.
4: But it's the need more and got to have is where the lust of the flesh and uh-huh. the lust of the eye
0: yes,
4: draws
0: yes.
4: you into that done got.
0: Uh-huh.
4: And see, once you in a relationship mm-hmm. that called mm-hmm. marriage,
0: mm-hmm.
4: then most of the time when a person is in there, God has got to be everything.
0: Yes. Mm-hmm.
4: See, if God is not everything,
0: that's right.
4: then he's not a part of it.
0: That's right.
4: Mm-hmm. And if you are a little bit of anything, mm-hmm. God is not everything.
0: That's right.
4: He has to be everything. You have to be
0: that's
4: nothing
0: right. That's right.
4: in order for God to be a part of what you have.
0: That's right.
4: And
0: that's
4: this
0: right.
4: is what people have failed to understand. God is a God of character, and mm-hmm. he's about building character.
0: That's right.
4: He's a God of integrity. That's you. Are you a trustworthy?
0: That's right.
4: Are you honest?
0: That's right.
4: See, those two areas, God is about building up in man.
0: And that builds a marriage yes. also. That those are things that you need.
4: The
0: what God is doing, he's getting you where you can survive. The Bible say, except the Lord build. And so, like yes. I said, once God build you, then go ahead, Pastor Will.
4: Most people don't check the character of the uh-huh. individual
0: mm-hmm.
4: that they
0: right.
4: want to get married to.
0: Yes, uh-huh. Mm-hmm.
4: The lady don't check who the man is. The woman don't check who the man is. And the man don't check who the woman is.
0: Uh-huh. Uh-huh.
4: But God never changes his way of doing
0: that's
4: things.
0: That's right, that's right.
4: Mm-hmm. Character is under pressure who you act like.
0: Yeah, mm-hmm. under pressure. That's the only way it comes out, ain't it?
1: That's right.
4: And that's where problems are discovered about you when you yeah, get under pressure.
0: That's right, that's
4: I don't
0: right.
4: know you if I never put no pressure on you.
0: Come on, that's
4: I
0: right.
4: I never know your character.
0: That's right.
4: I
0: right.
4: never know your level of
0: yes,
4: integrity.
0: Yes, that's right.
4: If I have never put no pressure on you.
0: That's right.
4: I don't know how is you trustworthy.
0: That's right.
4: I don't
0: that's
4: know
0: right.
4: if you honest.
0: And those are the things you got to look for in a relationship. And some people, you know, like I say, you know, you know, we talk about the five stages, you know,
4: yes.
0: marriage. And that first stage is that romantic stage.
4: Yes.
0: You know, you infatuated
4: flesh.
0: With them, you know. And so, you know, you don't see all that. You don't see, you know,
4: man.
0: Your infatuation is almost like a, you know, like a dark glass. You're looking
4: yes.
0: through. You don't see nothing but what you want to see.
4: Yes.
0: Go ahead.
4: Yes. And it causes man and woman to be blind
0: mm-hmm.
4: at the very beginning.
0: Yes.
4: And
0: that's
4: this
0: right.
4: is where Satan get the advantage.
0: That's right.
4: Because he knows you're not operating by what God
0: that's
4: said.
0: That's right.
4: You're operating by how you feel
0: yes,
4: and
0: yes,
4: what you
0: right.
4: see.
0: That's right. That's
4: amen.
0: Right. And
4: that,
0: we see it all the time.
4: Yes.
0: We see it. I mean, Facebook, Periscope, YouTube, you know we're talking. You know what we see it. We see it
1: amen.
0: All the time. We see it all the time. Amen.
1: Amen.
4: No,
0: go ahead. So we can, if someone can call, so right now it's 3:36. You can call in. Like I say, this is Pastor River with a touch on relationship with my good friend, Pastor Kenneth Wells, and Pastor George is here with us. Amen. And so, like I say, if you do have a question or you want prayer, amen, or you need, whatever, you know, we can't do a lot of counseling, but we can pray for you, maybe give you some nuggets, you know. Mm-hmm. But like we were saying, Pastor Wells, you know, it is so important that we manage these areas in our lives,
4: yes.
0: you know. And I
4: yes.
0: mean, I love it, like you said, character, integrity, you know. And I remember just counseling with sometimes single people, and even women's up men, some people will just push their,
1: mm-hmm.
0: you know, I call it core value, which is your
1: mm-hmm.
0: character and your integrity, mm-hmm. who God made you. How,
1: mm-hmm.
0: like you said, God, you know, the Bible say we got to die. die that Christ may live. Yes. And so God had done all that work in your life to make you the person that you are. And then you meet this one person. And I mean, you just so infatuated. Yes. You just throw your standards out the back door, your conviction. I mean, everything just down the drain. And then what happened? This person drops you.
1: Yes.
0: And you don't even know who you are.
4: Life is over.
0: Go ahead, Pastor.
4: Life is over when that happened. It's because you have taken what you have stood on all of your single life and closed it up and put it in the back room under the mattress. And now you operating by what you feel.
0: Yes.
4: You operating by what you see. And brother, there ain't no foundation in that.
0: That's
4: because your emotions is unstable. It's like the weather.
0: That's right.
4: It's
0: that's
4: like the wind.
0: That's right.
4: It's like water poured on the ground with the sun shining on it. It's going to eventually evaporate.
0: That's right.
4: To what I feel.
0: Yes.
4: I have to solely do everything I do.
0: That's right.
4: By this word.
0: Yes.
4: And if I don't operate by this word, I will operate under pressure.
0: That's right.
4: And pressure does this, preacher. It causes you to make decisions hastily.
0: That's right. That's
4: it causes you to do stuff out of urgency.
0: Yes. That's
4: no
0: right.
4: time
0: that's
4: right. of prayer, no time of patience, no time
0: that's
4: of
0: right.
4: thinking.
0: That's right.
4: And this is where people live their lives.
0: Yes.
4: They live
0: that's
4: under
0: right.
4: pressure. God never called us to live under pressure.
0: That's
4: he
0: right.
4: called us to live in the peace.
0: That's right.
4: Jesus said, rest. My peace
5: Amen.
4: As I give.
0: That's right.
4: Not as the world give it.
0: That's right.
4: I give
0: that's
4: unto thee.
0: That's right.
4: And people don't operate out of the fruit of the Spirit of God.
0: That's right.
4: They operate out of their flesh.
0: Amen.
4: And you can't get nothing God, get nothing done for God out of your flesh, because there is nothing good, Paul said, in me. Mm-hmm. Who shall watch this now. He said, who shall deliver this old wretched man that I am? Now, how is it you can find something in a wretched person?
0: That's
4: there
0: right.
4: ain't nothing good,
0: that's
4: but
0: right.
4: we don't admit that.
0: That's
4: we
0: right.
4: don't say that I'm a corrupt individual.
0: That's right. That's right.
4: We don't admit what the real issue is about us. But brother, in the very beginning,
0: that's
4: we
0: right.
4: are jacked up, messed up.
0: That's right.
4: And
0: that's
4: we
0: right.
4: need Jesus Christ to bring the restoration into our life. Amen. If we're going to see the glory of God, if
0: that's
4: we're
0: right.
4: going to see the power of God, the victory of
0: that's
4: God,
0: right. that's right.
4: the hope of God,
0: that's right.
4: the joy and the
0: that's
4: love
0: right. Amen.
4: And the peace of God be in the life that we is going to have to be. We got to come back to the point that God is everything and I'm nothing.
0: That's right. And you know, Pastor Wells, what I like about it is when you come to that point,
4: yes.
0: it's a constant walk, because God is constantly revealing to you.
4: Yes.
0: You know, once you get broken and you understand how it operates, how to, you know, I'm just a vessel. I'm just the clay. He's the potter.
4: Yes.
0: And when you understand that, the blessing part
4: Ooh,
0: about that
4: God.
0: Is allowing God to do what he needed to do in you. And this is what Joseph did. Joseph allowed God to do it. You know, like we say, you know, that was a process he went through. God broke him down. I mean, you can imagine how he was crying, how when his brothers did what
4: yes.
0: he did. You know, and some people say, you know, Joseph probably said, I hate my daddy gave me this coat. Ever since
4: yeah.
0: I got this devilish
4: yeah.
0: coat, I've been in trouble. You know what I mean? But we can't say he said it, but you know how we are. You know,
4: yeah.
0: ever since I got this car, people hating on people, you know, I just give me my old car back. No, the devil says, I don't want my old car.
4: Yeah.
0: That's your problem. That's
4: yes.
0: your problem.
4: Yes.
0: But then what I have to do is like, I can't react. I got to respond. React means, like you said, it's out of my emotion. But respond means I'm praying. I'm thanking to God.
4: Yes.
0: I want to do the right thing.
4: Amen.
0: And I say this here. When you allow God to work on you and change you, then you look back and you say, God, how silly I was. How,
4: yes.
0: Lord, how did you put up with me? But that's the glorious part about it. It's when God takes all that he begin to change you.
4: Mm-hmm.
0: You know, me counsel with couples, a lot of times, you know, the biggest thing is letting God change you.
4: Mm-hmm.
0: But most of the time, they're in that power struggle, that second stage of the marriage. They're in that power struggle where they done got over the infatuation. Now all they can see is the problems they spouse got, how ugly they are, how they don't pick up, how they don't do this here. And I mean, they just say, I'm going to change, you know. But if once you let God change you'll stop. Your spouse gonna change. Once God start changing you and you start being a person of character, integrity, and you start forgiving, you start loving, this is what God can do. I mean, we're examples of what God do.
4: Amen.
0: No, we're not saying we're perfect. We're not saying we don't have problems, but we've learned when we get to that pressure, we know this pressure, it's there for a reason. It's something I need to check, something I need to seek God about. I don't need to look at you and say, you know, ever since we've been talking, you just caused me pressure. No, it could be God exposing what's in me. And that's what I've seen a lot of times. You know, I remember when me and my wife first got married, you know, and I can say, and I know she loved me, you know, is that, you know, it's kind of funny. She said, I was a good woman till I met you. And, you know, I can say the same thing. But the thing it was, Once I met my wife, I found out how selfish I was, you know. And so when you're under pressure, when God allowed you to be in a situation where your emotion, your feet, your flesh that should have been crucified, not crucified. And it's the same thing about a young man, a young woman, amen. A lot of times, you know, if God didn't want me to be in the back seat with this guy, you got in the back seat.
4: That's right.
0: Now the pressure's on. You don't want to go all the way because you shouldn't have never got in there. So now we're going to see whether you're going to be a man of God or a woman of God. Whether you're going to say, no, we shouldn't have got this for. Mm-hmm. But like I say, it's to show you who you are, what you are. A lot of people get it. Go ahead.
1: If I can jump in here, I haven't gotten a call yet. Uh-huh. When you first started, you was talking about Amnon. And it occurred to me while you were talking to him, Amnon had a friend, that convinced him to do the things that he did. And I don't think you can go out and pick a girlfriend ready for a wife until you can learn how to pick your friends
0: to start with.
1: Are you going to know the love of your life if you can't even choose the likes of your life?
0: Yeah,
1: you know, that's the ones that's going to get you in trouble.
0: Yes, amen. That's right. That's so true.
4: Amen.
0: That is so true. That's awesome.
4: Freedom is measured by the truth we know and understand. Mm-hmm. Do y'all agree with that?
0: Yes.
4: Mm-hmm. Freedom.
0: That's right.
4: Uh-huh. Jesus came to give us freedom.
0: Uh-huh.
4: But this freedom in relationship and as an individual living life every day is measured by one thing, truth.
0: Mm-hmm.
4: And the truth,
0: you
4: have to understand it.
0: Mm-hmm.
4: And this has been the problem all down through time.
0: Mm-hmm.
4: People want to be free, but they don't want to operate by the truth.
0: And
4: what you don't understand, you can't operate
0: by. That's right.
4: The word of God is given to us that we may have the power of God, the Christ-like kind of life in the earth, just like Jesus.
0: Mm-hmm.
4: Because truth has got to be understood.
0: That's right.
4: So if I'm going to have anything going on in my life, I'm going to have to come out from the truth in order to have a foundation.
0: Yes.
4: So if disappointment come, I'm not shaken. Mm-hmm. I'm not destroyed.
0: That's right.
4: I don't give up. I don't start talking
0: truth.
4: Doubt.
0: That's right. Foundation.
4: I don't start operating in unbelief.
0: Yes, that's
4: it's
0: right.
4: It's the truth.
0: That's right.
4: Jesus said, it is the power, Paul said, of God
0: unto salvation.
4: What is salvation? It is what God gives us,
0: his life of God.
4: Right.
0: That's right.
4: It's the life of God.
0: Yes, it is. That's right.
4: He gives us that.
0: Yes,
4: so
0: he does.
4: Paul said it's the truth that is the power of God unto salvation.
0: Yes, that's right.
4: And it's from faith to faith. So to believe in that which I can't see, I must have truth on
0: that's right.
4: Which is. God is of the truth.
0: Mm-hmm.
4: I can't see him physically, but I must believe him in what he said.
0: That's
4: now, this is the value and the concrete and the foundation to everything that will ever be in this earth realm.
0: Mm-hmm.
4: If it's seeable and touchable, amen, it's going to have to stand on the foundation of the truth.
0: That's right. That's
4: everything operates off of the word of God.
0: That's right.
4: Preacher, the Bible said the worlds are framed.
0: By the word of God. That's right.
4: Listen, this earth we're sitting on is spinning off of the word of God.
0: That's right.
4: That's powerful.
0: Mm-hmm. Yes, it is.
4: That's powerful.
0: And that's so true, Pastor Wells. And that's why I always said, except the Lord build. And that word build means God design. He's the architect. And like you say, when you get away from God building your marriage, when you get away from God helping you as a single man, a single woman to know who you are and to know who you are. When you get away from that, then like you said, you know, when problems come, you don't have no foundation.
4: No foundation.
0: But when you obey God, I mean, like I tell people, obeying God, it's not going to be every day going to be Sunday.
4: Mm-hmm.
0: Every day going to be peachy. But when you serving God and you doing what God says, you have a leg to stand on.
4: Yes,
0: you
4: sir.
0: Have a foot to stand on. You can say, I don't care what the devil say, I obey God. And so, like you said, you have to come from the truth. You got to come from the word of God, because that's the only thing, you know, like I say, that's going to help you to stand. You know, and that's one thing I believe. That when you design yourself as a man or woman and you preparing yourself for someone, but it's designed off of what the word says.
4: Yes, sir.
0: Same way about your marriage. Those of you that are having problems in your marriage, you know, you got to go back to what the word says. Designing your marriage the way God's word says. The head, the husband being the covering, the wives, you know, the children, you know, everything being in order, you know. Mm-hmm. And you know, a lot of times we say, well, you know, I have a problem with this man, this woman. But when you go into the word of God, God will teach you how to deal with your problems, you know.
4: Mm-hmm.
0: And so it's so important, Pastor Will, that we understand, like I say, that we got to get our foundation, like you say, from the word, from the truth, you know. Go ahead.
4: Pastor Rivers, let me say this, because when problems come in the life of us as human beings, We have an answer. It's called the Word of God.
0: Mm-hmm.
4: And the reason why marriages don't make it, families don't mm-hmm. make it, men are in the grave, men are in prison, mm-hmm. men are going through all kinds of dilemmas, it's because mm-hmm. of this one thing. Let me read it here out of Romans 10 and 3.
0: Or you listen to Facebook and Periscope, YouTube, or you listen to us.
4: For they being ignorant of God's righteousness, God's way of doing things. Mm-hmm, and we are mm-hmm. ignorant of God's mm-hmm. way of doing things.
0: Mm-hmm.
4: Going about to establish their own righteousness.
0: Yes, that's right.
4: This is where people are right now as that's right. we speak. That's people right. is ignorant of what God wants.
0: That's right.
4: But they all caught up about what they want.
0: They now, got religion.
4: The religion, tradition, and rituals
0: right,
4: have
0: right.
4: destroyed man.
0: That's right.
4: Because he don't understand God going to operate only and solely off of his word. It says, right. being ignorant of God's righteousness and going about to establish their own righteousness that's have right. not submitted themselves unto the righteousness of God. Now, you said a while ago that the reason why we don't make it is because man has a role and woman has a role.
0: Mm-hmm, mm-hmm, mm-hmm.
4: And the Bible teaches us to submit ourselves first to God.
0: That's right. That's
4: and
0: right.
4: then we can submit one to the other.
0: Yes.
4: There's right. no submission, brother. Everybody want to rule.
0: Do their own thing.
4: Everybody want to lead.
0: That's right.
4: You ain't got no two leaders. There's only that's one right. leader in every project.
0: That's right.
4: Amen.
0: That's right.
4: God ever always, when that's he right. did anything, he pulled one man out to cry.
0: That's right.
4: And
0: that's
4: he
0: right.
4: set that man up with some commandment, with some
0: that's
4: law.
0: Right. That's right.
4: And if that man operated, everything went smooth.
0: That's
4: it's
0: right.
4: when that man didn't do what he's supposed to do that God had to come in and bring about that's punishment.
0: Right. That's right. That's
4: amen.
0: Right.
4: Or whatever. But for the glory of God, but for the glory of God, God is established off of his word.
0: Yes, yes.
4: And
0: yes,
4: he
0: sir.
4: Established man off of what he said. He can't operate out from this book. He has to operate from it.
0: That's right. Now listen, those of you out there that want to call, the number to call is 803-335-3131. The number if you want to call in for prayer, the number to call is 803-335-3131. That number again is 803-335-3131. And like Pastor Will was saying, you know, it is so important that you understand that God, you know, when you're going about establishing your own rights, you know, this is how you feel about
4: yes.
0: being a singer. This is how you feel about the marriage, you know.
4: Wrong.
0: And one of the things that God told me, he said, son, he say, when you deal with your wife, he say, don't just go at it, you know, with your pride, with your arrogance.
4: That's right.
0: Everybody's doing it this way. Or this is how I'm going to do it. He said, if you will acknowledge me and do what I say do, I'll back you up.
4: Yes.
0: I support you. And that really caught me. So that made me know that I just couldn't do what I wanted to do. I couldn't get all in the flesh. I couldn't let my pride get in there. I had to understand that God has a way for me to work with my marriage. He
4: yes.
0: has a way for me to work with my children, you know. And that's the thing, you know, everything you need to know to be the man or the woman God wants you to be, or to be the father, the mother, or to have the marriage, you know, it's in the word of God, you
4: yes.
0: know. And this is why it's so important to go to church, you know. Go to a church that has a marriage ministry, you know, where you can be taught how to be that husband, how to be that wife, how to be a good parent. When you understand how to do these things, and then like I say, it's not going to cause the devil not to fight you. He going to fight you more.
4: Amen.
0: Because he know that God is supporting. He wants you to feel like, you know, it's like God told Eve, you know, he said, you know, don't eat of that fruit. And she did just the opposite, you know. And so the thing about when God tell you something, you got to trust God.
4: That's right.
0: When you stop trusting God, start believing the enemy, that's when you lose all the support of God.
4: Amen.
0: And God supported my marriage. He supported me. And sometimes when you do something that God wants you to do, sometimes it gets worse. Sometimes the devil really fights it hard. And so it's to make you feel like I miss God. You didn't miss God.
4: Mm-mm.
0: You know, each time God told Moses to go and tell Pharaoh, let my people go, it got worse. But God was just showing the worse it got, the more glory God was getting.
4: Yes, sir.
0: Because Moses was obeying God. So in your marriage, the more you stand on God's word and do what God wants you to do as a spouse, as a husband, as a single person, don't compromise. Don't take down on your standard, on
4: that's
0: your
4: right.
0: conviction. Stay with it.
4: That's right.
0: I mean, like I say, you know, I knew when I was looking for a wife, I knew that woman had to be saved. She had to love God.
4: Yes.
0: There were certain things I was looking for. Now, I'm going to say this. It's kind of funny. I might have knew what I was looking for, but I didn't know what I should be. You know, that was so funny as I look back. I knew what I was looking for, you know, but I didn't know what I should be. And so that was a mess. That was a hot mess, you know. But over the course of time, God helped me. And it's just so funny because I knew that I didn't want what the world called a hoochie mama or somebody just wanted an outfit and a hairdo. You know what I'm saying? I knew, and I knew I wasn't that kind of man.
4: That's right.
0: And like I said, but I just knew, but I still understood that there was a lot of stuff, Pastor Wells. A lot of truth, a lot of foundation I didn't have to become who God wanted me to be. Go ahead, Pastor Wells.
4: You know, there are people that don't understand how to enter into a relationship.
0: Uh-huh.
4: If God don't date the person,
0: uh-huh,
4: you better not date them.
0: Mm-hmm.
4: Okay. If God don't take them out on the date, you understand?
0: Yes.
4: You better not take them out because you don't know who it is that you are even talking to.
0: That's right. That's right.
4: Again, this is where the word of God comes in.
0: Uh-huh,
4: this is where the word of God comes in.
0: That's right.
4: People, I've known my wife since she was 6 years old.
0: Yes.
4: I met her and I was 8 years old. I told her I was going to marry her at 8 years old.
0: Oh, my God.
4: And God bless what we have now,
0: okay,
4: is because when I made a decision by the drawing power of His Spirit, by His voice, His word, to receive Jesus Christ in my life, I told her, I said, if you don't get born again, ain't no way we can get married. Because I didn't want what I had before.
0: Okay.
4: I wanted what God could change.
0: Yes.
4: I didn't go in. She didn't go in. We trying to change one another.
0: That's
4: so
0: right,
4: what we did, and this is the key now to the law. The Bible says in Jeremiah, it's through love and kindness.
0: That's right.
4: Have I drawn
0: you. My God, that's right.
4: If you have a potential partner, are you already married? You have to operate in love and kindness if you're going to see change.
0: That's right.
4: If God is going to enter into that thing and bring about a change upon the person that is walking opposite of what He said, your job is to show love and kindness.
0: That's right.
4: And love always wins.
0: That's right.
4: And kindness always draws.
0: That's right. That's
4: it used to say when you want to give something to the kitty, here, kitty, kitty, kitty.
0: That's right.
4: Kindness, amen. And love will always bring the right atmosphere.
0: That's
4: and
0: awesome.
4: That's what you got to have.
0: That's right.
4: You got to have the right atmosphere. And who sets that atmosphere? When you acknowledge Jesus Christ, then He set the atmosphere for both of us to operate in.
0: Right.
4: There won't be no ism and schism.
0: That's right. Well, let me come in here. I hate to cut it off, Pastor Will, but remember now, we have a special event next month. Now, I'm going to be back on the air next Saturday at 3 o'clock again, right at the same station. But remember now, we have an event coming up at University of Parkway Church of God with Pastor Schaefer. Amen. And it's called a before and after event. And it's saying, you know, before you get married and after you get married. And that's November the 8th, 9th, and 10th. On that Saturday morning at 10 o'clock, which is the 9th, I have a Q&A session where we're going to be dealing with a lot of questions that people have submitted to us, and we're going to be answering, you know, because there's a lot of things that happen in marriage, amen, that people don't have the truth, as Pastor Will said. They don't have no wisdom. Yes. They don't have no information. Yes. So this whole marriage seminar that we're conducting on November the 8th, 9th, and 10th, it's basically about educating you about, you know, who you are. Even as a single person, single people, you need to come, because we're going to bring out a lot of stuff, you know. On that first night, I deal with what you call dig. That's when I go into your past, your present. I mean, I go a good little ways and I show you different things, you know, and then we compare your past with where you are now and see if you brought anything with you, you know.
4: All right.
0: And so, like I say, you know, so it's going to be awesome. My wife, she's going to be there. Amen. We're going to be teaching, and she, you know, I love my wife to come up and say something. She's going to have a whole lot to say, you know, because I believe that your wife need to be able to confirm the relationship I had. And, you know, one of the things I know one time Pastor Will said that's so good is that, you know, still to come and still to trying to force your way on your spouse, your husband, your wife, be kind, be sweet to them, be willing to sacrifice, be willing to give up. That's what I had to learn, Pastor Will. It was so hard, Pastor George, because I did it for 45 days, and I was looking for my wife to say, "Oh, thank you, baby. Thank you, sugar." And she didn't say nothing. She didn't say nothing, you know, but God did that because God wanted me to do it without unconditioned, no strings. I had strings attached.
4: Yeah.
0: And you got couples out there now. They want their marriage to work, but they don't want to give up nothing.
4: That's right.
0: They don't want to change. I mean, they got just things they want you to do. And I was like that.
4: Ego.
0: And so ego. So for 45 days, I did real good. And then I said, hey, woman, did you notice what I was doing? And knowing my wife, maybe she said, well, baby, I thought you loved me. Oh, man, you could have bought me for a penny. You know, but she told me what's right. And I went back to God because I was dealing with God. Say, he said, son, he said, I wouldn't let her see what you was doing because I want you to understand that's your part you have to play.
4: That's right.
0: And it's not based on how she treats you or how he treats you. Yes. Listen, beloved, how much time I got, Brother George?
1: We got about a minute.
0: But anyway, I want to encourage you again. You need to come out November the 8th, 9th, and 10th. Those you in Carolina, those you in Georgia, I mean, you need to come out, amen. And my good friend, Pastor Wells, he's going to be there with me on that Saturday morning because I love his insight about the questions and answers. And so, like I say, we're looking forward to that Friday, November the 8th, 9th, and 10th. Now, don't forget, now, I'll be back here next Saturday, but I'll be by myself. My friend, he got something to do, and I want him to do it. It's very important. But I'll be back here next Saturday from 3 p.m. to 3:30, amen. And so this is Pastor Gatson with a touch on relationship. Now remember that you can call me. Those you can go on Facebook, you see I have a phone number, you can call me, amen, if you still want prayer, if you want counsel. But we do thank God for this broadcast today. We thank God that this I'm gonna let Pastor Will give his number right quick.
4: I'm Elder Kenneth Wells. You can call me at 229-860-1231. And remember, you are the tone setter and the influence man. That's who you are. In Jesus' name.
0: Amen. Now, I'm going to say this right here. I thank God that this radio station is paid off. I just want to celebrate with this radio station is paid off. This is a blessing. Amen. God is faithful to University Parkway. I mean, God is faithful to him. God favors that minister. So you need to come to that favorite church Sunday morning. You need to be there. I'm going to be there with Pastor Schaefer. Celebrate. Amen. So listen, this is Pastor Gatson with a touch on relationship. Until the next time, may God bless you.
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1: Hey, coming up next, it's Heartbeats with Bill George and Bill Turner and some of our friends telling inspirational stories about inspirational songs. Stay tuned. Hello, everybody, and welcome to another episode of Heartbeats. I'm Bill George, and here's my co-host, Bill Turner.
6: Thank you, Bill. I am so happy to be out here today recording Heartbeats with you and our special guest, Josiah Soto. Josiah, introduce yourself and let us know what your heartbeat is.
7: All right. Hey, I'm Josiah. I'm from North Augusta. I go to North Augusta High School, and my heartbeat is Eye on It by Toby Mac.
1: Well, let's give it a listen.

0: You, I mean, Toby Mac, I mean, he gets it done.
1: Yeah.
0: I just love his stuff. He's new, and I mean, he just comes up with new stuff. It's just, he's good.
1: I just picturing all these little old ladies on Tuesday morning dancing.
0: Yeah, dancing to
1: it. So why is that your heartbeat, Josiah?
2: Well, it's got two meanings to me, really. It's like, one is to keep your eye on your goal and just don't give up trying it. And number two is to just keep your eye on Jesus, because they go together, but Jesus can help you reach your goals.
0: Amen. Amen.

0: pounds dancing in the chair, you got something, buddy.
1: Hard to stop it. Hard to stop it. Well, Josiah, you said you went to, well, you go to North Augusta, correct?
2: Yes, sir.
1: All right. What grade?
2: I'm going to 12th.
1: So you're rising senior.
0: Senior, wow.
1: Last year. Great day. And you notice there's a pause because we're all, me and Bill, sitting here remembering our senior year.
0: Yeah. You know, actually, senior was my favorite year.
1: Oh, yeah. Good times, good times.
0: Yeah, so you're going to the same school that you went to last year when you go back?
2: I am.
0: And you're on the soccer team. I know you broke your, was it your hip?
2: I broke my hip 2 or 3 years back. I can't remember.
0: But you got right back on that horse and continued to ride it. Are you wanting to do that in college? Or?
2: I was thinking about it, just seeing the different options I can do in college.
0: Yeah, I mean, there's so many different scholarships, you know, and at this, in this last year, you probably should have started a year or two before about scholarships and stuff, but this last year, you really need to kick it up a notch and try to get those scholarships, and I'm sure at soccer there'd be some.
1: And golf and whatever else you want to do. He's got the bill for golf. I think he should start playing golf.
0: So what's your main goal, though, when you go to college and stuff?
2: Main goal is just to get good grades and really figure out what I'm wanting to really still do, because I'm kind of deciding between a couple.
0: Are your mom and dad both are nurses? Do you have any inkling towards that way, you think?
2: Not after I see what they've done. No.
1: It takes a special person. And I wouldn't wish it on anybody, because when I was in the hospital, I know I kept the nurses laughing, but you could tell they get tired real quick, you know, dealing with funny people.
0: Now, the title of your song was Keep Your Eye On It. At your age, what would you think is the most important thing you keep your eye on?
2: I mean, other than keeping your eyes toward Jesus, I mean, just school, really. School can get real hard real fast without you even thinking about it.
1: Amen to that. Have you thought about what college you want to attend?
2: I was thinking just like USC Aiken around here, or if I wanted to go into the military, still decide in the Citadel or something.
1: Okay. After the show, I will talk to y'all about the Citadel. great school. I'm not dissing the school, but it's different.
0: Back in my day, when I got out of high school, my thing was I was planning on getting married.
1: Right.
0: Yeah.
1: You accomplished that goal too.
0: I accomplished that goal. Got married. Got a beautiful wife that been married to for 36 years. So I was able to accomplish my goal. But I think kids, or I don't shouldn't call them kids, young people nowadays are more career oriented. Do you feel like you're more career oriented?
2: I feel like it's more going towards a certain job than just everything in particular. So.
0: Well, they say, you know, if you find something you love to do, you'll never work a day in your life. And
1: yeah, we were talking about that earlier. I told them, you know, find something you love, do that, and the money will come. Don't worry about the money. You know, find something you love, because, I mean, I do my job because I have to, not because I want to.
0: I agree with that a little bit, but, you know, I did what I love. I found my wife, married her. And the money just ain't coming, so I don't know, Brother Bill, about that.
1: Well, you're talking about getting married, Bill. I don't think anybody makes money getting married, but if you make your wife work a little bit harder, hey, you can have a little bit more.
0: That's it.
1: That's it. That's the key.
0: Watch out, Phyllis.
1: If your wife has 2 or 3 jobs, you'll always be happy.
0: Now, you come from a long Christian family.
1: Right? Amen.
0: You know, your grandfather was a minister. Your mother, grandmother teaches the senior class at church. Your dad and mom are both Christians, and they both teach Sunday school occasionally when they're home from work. And what would be the influence you think that they've really played in your life?
2: I think just being around all this, all the Christian things, so much that it really gets pushed into you enough to where it sticks. Because sometimes when you get a little bit of it and it's not enough.
1: Mm-hmm. I was always impressed because we've all, since we joined university partway, we've always sit right behind your grandmama. And when we first started going there, of course, y'all were smaller, but y'all were always right on top of her. You know, and before I even knew Seal, you know, I told Dana, I said, I don't know the woman, but evidently she's a great woman because her grandbabies are all right there with her.

0: had never strayed too far from Sister Seal, so I was impressed with that without even knowing, you know, who she was. So.
1: Everybody loves Grandma.
0: Yeah. Yeah, she's a sweetie. Good, godly woman, too.
2: Has she ever disciplined you?
1: I don't think so.
0: She's never had to.
2: She has her way, I think. Probably a discipline without you even knowing that she
1: probably
2: she has done it.
0: Well, I have to say, the Soto children have always been like well behaved and good. Mm-hmm. You know, they all have good senses of humor, and they you know. So I've never had to like chase one down and beat them. So they're good people.
2: Yeah, they are both. Dwayne and Rodney's family are both.
0: Dwayne, not so much. Rodney's a good guy.
2: Not to bring up bad memories or anything like that, but how well did you remember your grandfather before he passed away?
1: I was really close to him. Like, that was my person when I was growing up, just who I'd go to. Mm-hmm. So I remember him pretty well.
2: How old were you when he?
1: I don't remember what exact age. I know I was younger.
2: I would have loved to have met him because anybody that has the reputation that he has a few years after God has taken to be with the Lord just had to be a great man of God. And it shows throughout the family, you know. But we're getting pretty close to being about time up. Is there somebody that you'd like to give a shout out?
1: Just my mom.
0: And what's your mother's name?
1: Rachel.
0: Rachel
1: Soto.
0: Okay, and she works at?
1: Aiken Hospital, whatever it's called. I forgot.
2: Did your dad work at the same hospital?
0: Aiken Regional Medical Centers.
1: Yeah, that's what it is.
0: That's what it is. There you go. There you go, Rachel. I got you a shout out.
1: Yeah.
2: And your dad, he works at a nursing home.
1: He does.
2: Yeah. Mm-hmm. And both of them are nurses. Both of them very talented people. And then you got two little sisters that if you don't give them a shout out.
0: Yeah.
1: Oh, I don't know what's going to happen. I don't give them a shout out. Yeah. Okay. All right, so it's Jasmine, Jaden, don't be bad. Okay, so.
0: Yeah. Your sisters are sweeties.
2: I got to say, man, every time I look on Facebook and see the pictures that your grandmother puts up there, of you guys, I wish I could be part of that family and just be there with the pool.
0: Well, if they, you know, with her, like Sister Seal, if she really loved her grandbabies, it would probably be really wonderful to be a part of the family. You know, she just, you know, here's my grandchildren, you know.
2: Yeah,
0: she's just faking it.
2: She puts those pictures up and then just.
0: What Bill Cosby said, she's just a parent trying to get into heaven. That's all she's.
2: There you go. Well, we appreciate you coming out and being with us on this Saturday afternoon. And, Brother Bill?
0: Once again, thank you for listening to Heartbeats, and God bless.
2: God bless.
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5: Welcome, and thank you for tuning in today to the Heaven to Earth Ministry Broadcast. This is Brother Richie Enloe proclaiming the greatest message known to man, the gospel of Jesus Christ. The gospel is the greatest piece of news that has ever come to man on planet Earth. And furthermore, the greatest thing that could ever happen in your life is for you to believe on the Lord Jesus Christ and be saved. 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
6: Well, sometimes the Word of God seems to defy mathematical law. In Matthew chapter 18 and Luke chapter 15, it seems that 1 is a bigger number than 99. It seems that in these two places in the scripture, it seems that 1 is of a greater value than 99. Luke chapter 15 and verse 4. What man of you, having 100 sheep, if he lose one of them, doth not leave the 99 in the wilderness and go after that which is lost until he find it? Matthew 18 and 11. For the Son of Man is come to seek and to save that which was lost. How think ye, if a man have 100 sheep, and one of them be gone astray, doth he not leave the 99 and goeth into the mountains and seeketh that which is gone astray? Notice that Jesus, the Good Shepherd, in seeking the lost, he leaves the 99 that are safe and that are in the fold. He leaves them in the wilderness to go out and search and to seek and to recover the one that is lost. This shows his focus is upon the one. Jesus, his priority is upon the one when it is lost. The level of importance for one that is lost seems to exceed the level of importance of the entire flock when they are safe and secure in the fold. His heart goes out to the one. I want to deliver to you today, if I can, my heart. My ministry is about the one. My reach is towards the one. Ever notice the word reach and the word preach? You can't preach unless you reach. I want to preach and reach that one that is lost. That is my heart. Heaven to Earth Radio Ministry is about reaching that one that's on the fence, that one that's on the peripheral, that one that's lost, separated, and gone astray. I'm much more about the one than I am about the 99. Reaching out to that one that is lost is what makes me tick. It is my philosophy of ministry. And reading the word here, it says, and if so be that he finds it, verily I say unto you, he rejoiceth more of that one sheep than of the 99 which went not astray. Even so, it is not the will of your Father in heaven that one of these little ones should perish. Jesus was about the one. That's why he went to the Samaritan woman. That's why he reached out to Mary Magdalene. That's why he went to the house of Zacchaeus. That's why he ate with the publicans and the harlots. His heart was towards them because they were lost. I want to tell you today, I preach the gospel. I preach the good news. God changed my ministry in 2008. By giving me one verse over in 1 Corinthians, he quickened this verse. Woe is me if I preach not the gospel of Jesus Christ. So I preach that specific part of the Bible, which is the substitutionary death, burial, resurrection, ascension, and the mediating of the new covenant of Jesus Christ for us. And you know, when you preach the gospel, it's a shame that oftentimes you have a lot of explaining to do. Oh, you can discern when they're critiquing you and when they're fault finding with you. And I discern that many times. You know, it's almost like you have to apologize when you preach the good news. You know, they call it greasy grace. Oh, they say that preacher, he's preaching a license to sin to people. You know, when I preach the gospel, I'm not implying that God does not correct, that he does not chastise, that he does not judge, or that he winks at sin, or he excuses sin. I don't imply this, but God has called me to preach the gospel, the good news. You know, there's a kind of preaching that's aimed at the 99. And many times that kind of preaching is different than the preaching to the one that is lost. Hear me today. I definitely believe. This is a disclaimer, okay? This is sort of an apology, if you will. I definitely believe that you believe the gospel,

stand, you behave the gospel. I believe that. I believe, but mainly I believe that believing precedes the behaving. The behaving of the gospel comes after the believing of the gospel. I hope I'm making sense to you. Many times I preach to the 99. Many times I preach an edifying word to the body. Many times I preach sermons on discipleship growth. I preach the importance of obedience and good works and, yes, good behavior. But I want to draw your attention to God's heart today. In Luke chapter 15, there are three parables. There is one lost coin, there is one lost sheep, and there is one lost son. And the lost son comes last because the lost son is far more important than a lost sheep or a lost coin. But the lost coin, the focus of the woman in the house who lost it, her focus was entirely upon sweeping the house to find that one that was lost. The focus on the good shepherd is upon the one lamb that is separated, that is in jeopardy, that is lost. The focus of the prodigal's father is not upon the son that's home with him, but it's upon that son who took his journey into a far country and is lost. In each one of these cases in Luke chapter 15, these parables, the focus, the heart, the reach is for the one that is lost. I believe the church should be centered about reaching the one. I believe the church service, when we gather together in Jesus' name, I believe the church service should be towards the one. When I preach, many times I'm preaching to that one, and it's very important to reach that one, even though you almost always have more Christians in the house than you do lost sinners. But nothing makes my heart skip a beat more than when I see one come into our church and I don't recognize them, and maybe they're not dressed up to par, and maybe they look around and they're a little bit intimidated by the environment. You can tell that they've come and they're seeking and they need God. But hear me today, church, it's not nearly so much for you. You're in the fold, you're safe, you're secure, you're nourished, and you're accounted for. But it's much more about the one. I hope I'm making sense to you today. But you know, you can preach. The misconception is if you're preaching to the one, you can't be preaching to the 99. I've got a verse for that defies this notion. 2 Corinthians 3:18. But we all, with open face, beholding as in a glass the glory of the Lord, are changed into that same image from glory to glory. The Bible is the book of creation. It is also the book of salvation. Creation is a divine act of God's glory. But salvation is also a divine act of God's glory. And the greatest glory in the Bible is the glory of the cross, the glory of the gospel, and the glory of salvation. So this verse is talking about beholding the glory of the Lord. And when we behold the glory of the Lord, when we look into the glory of the Lord, we're changed into that same image. We go from glory to glory. So I say to you today, Christian, keep on looking into the glory of salvation. Keep on hearing the message of the cross. It's good for you. The more you look into this glorious gospel, the more you hear it, the more you behold the glorious gospel of the cross of our Lord Jesus Christ, you grow in grace and in the knowledge of the Son of God. You go from glory to glory. You're changed into the same image, which is the glorious image of the Lord. Hearing a message about salvation after you're saved will only make you appreciate it more. It may even cause you to praise God more. The joy of the angels in Luke chapter

0: 15 and verse 10. Listen. Likewise, I say unto you, there is joy in the presence of the angels of God over one sinner that repenteth. One sinner repenting sets off joy amongst the angels in heaven. The angels, listen to me today, the angels were watching. They were there. They witnessed the fall of the other angels, the one-third of the angels that followed Lucifer's rebellion. They fell, and they were cast out of heaven. The angels witnessed this. They also witnessed the fall of man and Adam's going astray in the Garden of Eden. The angels were witnesses to this. But they share the joy of the Father. They share the joy of God in heaven. And the joy in heaven is when God gets back, when He recovers that which was lost. The angels cannot be restored, but the salvation plan is in place for man to be restored, for God to actually get them back, to be redeemed, to be reconciled. You were not just deemed, you were redeemed. This word, or this part of the word RE, like repeat, it's a lot of biblical terms takes on this word, this R-E, redeemed, restored, reconciled, resurrection, revived. It implies that God gets you back. You're His once, but He wants to get you back. He wants to recover you because He loves you. All of heaven follows the lead of God. So what brings joy to God sets off an eruption of joy in heaven. God enjoys your relationship. He enjoys your fellowship. He enjoys the keeping of your soul. But nothing brings Him pleasure and joy like getting you back, recovering what was lost. For this my son was dead, and he is alive again. He was lost, but now he is found. You're listening today. I want you to know that you are one. You are the one that He wants back. You are the one today that He's after. His heart is towards you.
1: Unfortunately, our time is up for today, but we hope that this word has been a real blessing to you. If you want to be saved today, if you feel right now an inner tugging at your heart, that is the Holy Spirit. The Holy Spirit is drawing you. He is knocking on your heart's door. I'm about to lead you in prayer, and I just want you to call out to God and make these words sincerely your very own. Heavenly Father, in Jesus' name, I ask you to come into my heart and to forgive me of my sins. Wash me with your blood, the blood that Jesus shed at the cross of Calvary. Heavenly Father, I know I'm not good enough, and I cannot save myself, but I know that Jesus died for me, and He hung in my place, and He is my sacrifice. Holy Spirit, I invite you into my heart and life. Make me a new person. Make me a new creation from this day forward. Give me a desire and a thirst and a hunger for your presence and your word, and thank you for saving me today. In Jesus' name, amen. Well, if you prayed that prayer and you received Christ into your heart and life today, or if this ministry has blessed you in any way, we would love to hear from you. It would really be an encouragement to us. A special member of my family is coming now to tell you how you can do just that.
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We continue reading from the scriptures now at the beginning of Galatians chapter 3. You foolish Galatians, who has bewitched you, before whose eyes Jesus Christ was publicly portrayed as crucified? This is the only thing I want to find out from you. Did you receive the Spirit by the works of the law, or by hearing with faith? Are you so foolish? Having begun by the Spirit, are you now being perfected by the flesh? Did you suffer so many things in vain, if indeed it was in vain? So then, does he who provides you with the Spirit and works miracles among you do it by the works of the law, or by hearing with faith? Even so, Abraham believed God, and it was reckoned to him as righteousness. Therefore, be sure that it is those who are of faith who are sons of Abraham. The Scripture, foreseeing that God would justify the Gentiles by faith, preached the gospel beforehand to Abraham, saying, "All the nations will be blessed in you." So then, those who are of faith are blessed with Abraham the believer. For as many as are of the works of the law are under a curse. For it is written, "Cursed is everyone who does not abide by all things written in the book of the law, to perform them." Now that no one is justified by the law before God is evident, for the righteous man shall live by faith. However, the law is not of faith. On the contrary, he who practices them shall live by them. Christ redeemed us from the curse of the law, having become a curse for us. For it is written, "Cursed is everyone who hangs on a tree," in order that in Christ Jesus the blessing of Abraham might come to the Gentiles, so that we would receive the promise of the Spirit through faith. Brethren, I speak in terms of human relations. Even though it is only a man's covenant, yet when it has been ratified, no one sets it aside or adds conditions to it. Now the promises were spoken to Abraham and to his seed. He does not say, "and to seeds," as referring to many, but rather to one, "and to your seed," that is, Christ. What I am saying is this: the law, which came 430 years later, does not invalidate a covenant previously ratified by God, so as to nullify the promise. For if the inheritance is based on law, it is no longer based on a promise, but God has granted it to Abraham by means of a promise. Why the law then? It was added because of transgressions. Having been ordained through angels by the agency of a mediator, until the seed would come to whom the promise had been made. Now a mediator is not for one party only, whereas God is only one. Is the law then contrary to the promises of God? May it never be. For if a law had been given which was able to impart life, then righteousness would indeed have been based on law. But the Scripture has shut up everyone under sin, so that the promise by faith in Jesus Christ might be given to those who believe. We've been reading together from the Word of God, the Bible. This is Nicholas Hope, and the address here is The Word, Post Office Box 444, Paradise, California, 95969.

Jesus and his disciples have just traveled across the sea by boat to Capernaum, although Jesus walked part of the way. And now we continue reading from the scriptures, John 6:23. There came other small boats from Tiberias near to the place where they ate the bread after the Lord had given thanks. So when the crowd saw that Jesus was not there, nor his disciples, they themselves got into the small boats and came to Capernaum seeking Jesus. When they found him on the other side of the sea, they said to him, "Rabbi, when did you get here?" Jesus answered them and said, "Truly, truly, I say to you, you seek me, not because you saw signs, but because you ate of the loaves and were filled. Do not work for the food which perishes, but for the food which endures to eternal life, which the Son of Man will give to you, for on him the Father, God, has set his seal." Therefore they said to him, "What shall we do so that we may work the works of God?" Jesus answered and said to them, "This is the work of God, that you believe in him whom he has sent." So they said to him, "What then do you do for a sign, so that we may see and believe you? What work do you perform?" "Our fathers ate the manna in the wilderness. As it is written, he gave them bread out of heaven to eat." Jesus then said to them, "Truly, truly, I say to you, it is not Moses who has given you the bread out of heaven, but it is my Father who gives you the true bread out of heaven. For the bread of God is that which comes down out of heaven and gives life to the world." Then they said to him, "Lord, always give us this bread." Jesus said to them, "I am the bread of life. He who comes to me will not hunger, and he who believes in me will never thirst. But I said to you that you have seen me, and yet do not believe. All that the Father gives me will come to me, and the one who comes to me I will certainly not cast out. For I have come down from heaven, not to do my own will, but the will of him who sent me. This is the will of him who sent me, that of all that he has given me I lose nothing, but raise it up on the last day. For this is the will of my Father, that everyone who beholds the Son and believes in him will have eternal life, and I myself will raise him up on the last day." John 6:41. Therefore the Jews were grumbling about him because he said, "I am the bread that came down out of heaven." They were saying, "Is not this Jesus, the son of Joseph, whose father and mother we know? How does he now say, 'I have come down out of heaven'?" Jesus answered and said to them, "Do not grumble among yourselves. No one can come to me unless the Father who sent me draws him, and I will raise him up on the last day. It is written in the prophets, 'And they shall all be taught of God.' Everyone who has heard and learned from the Father comes to me. Not that anyone has seen the Father, except the one who is from God. He has seen the Father. Truly, truly, I say to you, he who believes has eternal life." You may be able to hear this reading again by visiting our website, theword.info. Remember, the word is hyphenated, theword.info. Simply reading the word, this is Nicholas Hope.

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1: 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I can feel it.
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0: She took me completely by surprise. I had no idea what to say.
3: Not a second goes by that you and I aren't making decisions. As you listen to someone speak, and the operative word is listen, you need to carefully decide how to answer. This is Elizabeth George. When there's a crisis, you have to make a decision quickly. Or when there's a sudden quiet moment in that whirlwind life of yours, how are you going to use that time? How are you going to put those moments to use? Am I sounding a little hyper? Not at all. When we're not prepared, it's easy to give in to lesser choices. Colossians 4:5 says to seize the opportunity, redeem the time, put it to good use. It's being a woman after God's own heart, a sign of spiritual maturity.
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4: We are living in the last days. Religious deception abounds. There are many voices in the world. Satan beckons. Come this way. The rapture of the church is at hand. The Antichrist, the beast. Are you concerned about the end times? Answers, instructions, directions. Stay tuned to Standing on the Edge of Tribulation. Now I'm your host, Henry Schaefer. Let's move into today's program for the answers you are searching for.
5: We have a House bill that forbids any use of any foreign law. Now, it was a more symbolic vote, but many Muslims who are inside tonight say they feel like they're being targeted and that it further solidifies Islamophobia.
6: Please vote.
5: In 5 seconds, the Irving City Council physically will change nothing.
6: And that motion passes 5-4.
5: But mentally, for the dozens of Muslims who packed inside City Hall, they say it crushes them.
7: I think it is the most disgraceful day as a citizen in Irving.
5: What Omar Suleiman is talking about is the approved city resolution that supports House Bill 562. The proposed legislation codifies that U.S. and state laws supersede foreign laws.
7: The elephant in the room is that it's the anti-Sharia bill.
5: Many Muslims believe it's in reaction to a new Islamic tribunal that was just created in Irving earlier this year. The Muslim judges told us in February it was religious mediation for civil disputes like marriage and not binding.
6: This bill does not mention at all Muslim, Sharia law, Islam, even religion.
5: The mayor telling the crowd it's important to recognize the Constitution and unite behind U.S. and Texas laws.
6: Respect them, obey them, embrace them.
5: Muslims like Suleiman say it's that rhetoric that furthers the stigma they say endangers them.
7: All we can do is we can take it to the ballot box. I mean, we will vote.
5: Now, state lawmakers in support of this House bill say it should get a reading later this month at a state judicial meeting, but it's still.
4: So you see what I say? I can't say it as good as they say it. So I'll say it and then let them say it. Well, hold it to the last. So when we look at the videos here and you see what you see in Europe, you're going to see here. We're going to see this year, airports already, hadn't we? With Muslims surrounding them. We're going to see them across the streets. We're going to see them as this moves forward. And listen, again, here's all I'm going to tell you at the very last of this here, is when you see all the marches going across the land with the right to life or the right, the abortion movement and putting in a judge that we just got put in to... that is very conservative, and you see all the women across America marching, you see all the Muslims marching, you see all the Hollywood marching, you see all of this is how it was as a dark sheet that was over America. Here's what you see driving people again. Demons. They don't realize it, and most churches don't realize it. But that's what we're seeing is the manifestation of demons in people. And as long as they were able to manifest themselves in killing babies, as long as they were able to come in, and the Antichrist plan was what? To swiftly and silently move into America and move into communities and move in and set up what he wanted to set up. And as long as that was happening and executing his plan, the enemy wasn't saying a whole lot. But as soon as the light is pulled, it's like in a church. You pull the church back on the spirit of Jezebel in the church. My God, half the church will leave you. As long as the demons are able to roam in the church and do what they want to do, but as soon as you stop certain things, you watch them manifest. That makes sense? That's what we're seeing in America as well. I got a question. I'm going to let you speak right here. Here is what I want to make sure of, is that the submission is the fact that you have to submit to their mindset. You can't think outside of the box. That's the submission. And they want everybody else to submit. Jews and Christians are two that they can live along, and other people can live alongside with, as long as you pay money to them. When they come in and take over a country, they'll let you live. Because you're going to pay money to me as a tax to live. But as soon as you rebel, then what do? They kill everybody. Because, I mean, you're an infidel. But you're not going to longer make any money to feed the coffer. Does that make sense? And you'll submit to me. And if you don't convert, when we come to a point in time of converting, of course, then they cut your head off. But they are not your friends. And one of the things you have to realize is that they approve of lying. They say this has nothing to do with blood. This has nothing to do with facts. This has nothing to do with the Beatitudes. It has nothing to do with that. It has only thing to do with is that the furthering of the kingdom of Islam. And whatever you have to do to further that, lie, steal, cheat, whatever you got to do to overcome the land, get in any type of politics, say anything you got to do to get there, so your total thing is that. There's no morals to it as we know it. The thing is that, so they are able to, they say that you're a friend, but in reality they're not. They have a mission. But it's not really them. Y'all really understand it's not them. What is it? It's a demon. It's a demon that has a goal. And it's to take, and listen, it is, the more that you are aware of this beast rising up, then you start looking at, you know, it's like listening to the things on the internet or the last 8 years. And knowing this, it's absolutely make you sick to your stomach. To see that they're coming this way. And they're coming this way for a reason. And you have a Democratic Party that says it has nothing to do with religion and that we should be totally inclusive and we should include them. But when we were at war in Germany and when we were at war with Japan, they had camps they put Japanese Americans in because they were afraid they were going to be loyal to those people. And Germans, they were afraid that if you was a German, you had to register as well because they were afraid that you would be sympathetic. But you see, that was ideology, political. This thing that we're involved in is political and religious. And that's what we're talking about. The political aspect of it is going to be all the nations come together in Europe at one time to form a coalition of 10 nations and will turn their power over, and it will be an economic decision that they make. It will not be religious in that aspect, but it will be economic to turn their power over to him. So if Antichrist is going to be, this is probably next week here. So if Antichrist is going to be a Muslim, they believe, and that's going to be his religion, how does the false prophet, who is he? How does that come together as far as the Pope being the false prophet and Islam coming together? And when you look at the false prophet and Islam coming together, and now you know that you do, I mean, you know the things that you've seen over the last few years of how that the Pope has said that if you are a Muslim, and as long as that Abraham is your father, see, look at this here. Abraham's our father, right? Let's do it this way here. Abraham. Abraham. Isaac. And Jacob. Through Jesus, right? Isaac. And when you look at Islam, Christian, that's the split. We come this way to Abraham. They come this way. Islam comes through Ishmael this way. And the Pope said, as long as Abraham is your spiritual father,

That was last year. That's old news. That's old news. So here's the thing, is when you look at this, you'll see Chrislam and Islam together, the articles, Chrislam and Islam. So let's look at this here. Who will be you have the Pope is the false prophet, and then you have Antichrist. You have a religious and you have economic. Is world domination. You have to do that. You have to have the economic side done, and you have to have the religious side. So with the false prophet being being the Pope, he just pulled Islam under him. 1.5 billion people is under the Catholic Church now. Just like that. And of course, the whole world that is what? Catholic. And all of us Protestants is just a drop in the bucket. All those

All those are storing up is for us. What are they called? Guillotines are for us. Does that make sense? So when we talk about this here, I'm talking about this is just an amazing thing. Y'all think this needs to be on radio? You think people need to know this? You think we need another class? Or can I go on next week and do the next one? Y'all see how important this is? This is amazing.

0: Amazing stuff to me. Amazing what we're seeing here in this here. I know y'all have to go. So you see what's happening across the streets, what you're seeing here. Any other questions, any other things in this section here? Brother? Pardon? Well, I know that he funds, George Soros funds a lot of these things worldwide. I'm going to tell you this here. You're going to be surprised at how many have already converted to Muslims already. I'm not sure if he is or not. I don't know. There might be something out there. I personally think, this is just me thinking, do I believe Hillary Clinton has already, do I believe she's converted? I think so. Do I believe that these other people have converted to it already? Yes, I believe that. Remember John Brennan? He had already converted. And do you remember how many Muslims that were working in the White House? They were everywhere, but you didn't know it. And let me tell you this here. And if I said it as a pastor, you would say I'm racist because he's black. And that's the tool that the enemy has used to quiet truth. That pastors are afraid to say the truth because they will be labeled racist. All I'm going to tell you is that you need to come look at my family. And I got more of pictures from Fran, from my sister, of our family. It had nothing to do with being racist, being truth. And because of being totally inclusive, this stuff is coming to our country. And I'm telling you what, it's everywhere, and you need to be concerned about it, and you need to pray for Donald Trump. And you need to be aware of what's going on there. I don't believe the things that we're seeing, these I'm gonna call them not riots, but these protests, they're not going to lessen. They're not going to go away. Demons don't go away. They manifest more, so they can get more. Yes, ma'am. What you got?
1: The prophets are. Some prophets said that, you know,
0: modern day prophets.
1: Yeah, that Hillary's gonna get in, and Trump wasn't. And I told them, you know, the Lord is exposing false prophets. We need to look at what they are saying, and don't just go on the word of a prophet. But you got to look at the whole prophet. And today, I believe God is exposing a lot of prophets.
0: Right.
1: Presidential election, because so many of them said, "Oh, don't worry about Donald Trump. God said he's not
0: going to be in the Bible." Right. Let me share with you. I agree with what you're saying, exposing the false prophet. But I want to do it from the standpoint of what we've learned here. Can I talk to you about the false prophets just for a moment? Because you need to understand. I do believe that God has prophets, and I do believe that there are many that are speaking today, and they're speaking certain things that are out there. Right. So we know that a prophet, one who is a prophet, who speaks the word of the Lord, can be influenced by a spirit. Not only can be influenced by it, but actually can do what? Have it. Do we believe that? This church, do we believe that? So, when he speaks what God says, but all of a sudden when he hears another voice, and now he speaks what this one says,

we can find it. Then I'm going to let you go. If you got to go, you go ahead and go. You're dismissed. You don't have to stay. This will be just for, this is after the class discussion. Y'all ready? Lying. Is that it? What does it say? Right, that's a good one there. But who, where, I'm looking for, what does it say? That's it. What is it here now? Let's look at it here. Let's go 2 Chronicles. Watch this, everybody. 2 Chronicles 18. Now watch this here, sister. Second Chronicles 18 and verse 21. Okay. And the Lord said, who shall entice Ahab, king of Israel? Now he is in heaven speaking. He is in heaven talking. And the Lord said, who shall entice Ahab, king of Israel, that he may go up and fall at Ramoth Gilead? And one spake, saying after this manner, and another after that manner. And there came out a spirit that stood before the Lord. Now, I don't know where these people have a problem. I don't know where. Look at the Christians and pastors. Look at this. And there came a spirit that stood before the Lord and said, I will entice him. And the Lord said unto him, how are you going to entice him? And he said, I will go out, and I will be a lying spirit in the mouth of all his prophets. And the Lord said, thou shalt entice him, and thou shalt also prevail. Go out and do even so. So the Lord gave permission for a lying spirit to leave and go out and be a lying spirit in how many mouths of his prophets? How many? All of them. Every one of them. Here's the thing. You ready? Here's a spirit that's affecting the prophet. Does it make the prophet false? Or does it just make what he's saying false at that time? At that time. Because those prophets before were speaking from God, and God's not going to speak a lie to the prophets, to the people. But he allowed this spirit to do that. Again, what he says about the false prophets, though that prophesy a lie in my name, that they're considered false. But take the whole revelation, take the whole Bible. There was a time when he allowed the spirit to speak through a prophet to tell something false so that it would come to the end. It's amazing. Let me tell you what God has done to me to help me in this here. I have learned how deceptive the devil can be. You can be sitting there and listening to a pastor tell you, I believe that that we have the power to cast demons out. Here's the deceptive part. But a Christian can't have a demon. You ready? Here we go. You ready for it? The truth is, you have the power to cast a demon out. The deceptive part is, but a Christian can't be affected by it. And when I'm sitting there listening to someone tell me that, I realize that I'm listening to a man of God, but there's something else speaking when he says that. Does that make sense what I'm saying now? This is good teaching here, isn't it? So what you're going to hear in the last days, you're going to hear with Chrislam,

0: and the merging together of Islam together in the last days. You're going to hear pastors stand up and say that we should be inclusive of our Muslim brothers. There's no way we'll be able to teach them the truth or speak truth into them until we'll embrace them. That's like the Bible says, can a person take fire into the bosom and not be burned? Huh? And you're going to hear pastors speak truth, and you're going to hear them preach the gospel in one side, and the other side embrace a false religion. All along, does that make them false? You see what I'm getting at? So here's where our discernment in the last days are going to be really, is going to have to be keen. Keen. You're going to have to be smart. You've got to be sharp. You're going to have to recognize truth. You're going to have to recognize error and never trust what the person's saying, including me. I need to be suspect. You need to be suspect to what I'm saying. I'll tell you, search it out yourself. Search it out yourself to find out if this is true or not. Amen? Are we doing all right tonight? So that's to answer your question about Dr. Patricia Green or Glenda Jackson, the prophecies of Glenda Jackson. You know, some of the things that they said. Or I had people write me letters saying that this was going to happen and that was going to happen and things like that. There are a lot of things that are prophesied that could be, if my people doesn't do this, then I'm going to allow this to happen. But they chose to do it and then that thing didn't happen. And someone said, well, they were a false prophet. No, listen to the prophecies as well. And I believe that there are a lot of voices in the land speaking in these last days. You know, and one of the big voices is the deception about this Islam thing. So when you see our government, I think the people who are there now are on the same track as we are. I'm very concerned about the rising of this beast. It's too late to stop it, though. It's too late. It's here. It's too late. The thing is, let me tell you why it's too late. It's because it's prophesied in the Bible it's going to happen. There will be an uprising of the eighth kingdom. It's coming. And the thing is that do you think you can live your life and get out of this place before you get sucked up into it? Or your children or your grandchildren. You better be concerned about your grandchildren. Your children and your grandchildren. They're going to fight. They're going to face this thing. And the thing is, all it takes is taking in the deception. And all the devil wants is what? Souls. Souls for hell. Souls for hell. That's all he wants. Souls for hell. And so that's why we have to teach the truth, declare the truth, and so that people can be ready. All right. That's all I got for tonight. You got something you want to say? Last one right here. You're the last one.
1: Probably a bunch of people saw it. Was so the Pope, they had the Pope washing the feet of the Muslims, a lineup of Muslims. He was washing their feet, and he said that they were all children of the same God. So I just thought that was interesting because it really went into our study tonight, and that was on today's news. And it's exactly what you're saying. It's already, everything's already set in place, and it's happening.
0: There you go. All right, that's good. You're dismissed. Thank you for coming tonight. Let me just close this out and I'll give you a moment. Father, we love you. Thank you for today. Thank you for your blessings and thank you for the time that we've been able to spend here. Father, we truly live in the last days. We know, God, that there is an unleashing of the beast. Help us to be prepared, Father, for what is to come. Help us to be ready. Help us to teach your people, those who are listening over the internet, over the radio, and those all around. Help us to open their eyes up so they'll understand how actually close we are to the end time of the eighth kingdom rising, the kingdom of the beast. Father, we thank you for what you're going to do. In Jesus' name we pray. Everybody says, amen. God, I want to thank you for tuning in today. And remember, be sober, be vigilant, for your adversary, the devil, walketh about as a roaring lion, seeking whom he may devour. Tune in next week for Standing on the Edge of Tribulation.

0: can move mountains.
1: Hello, this is Trixie and Milton Sanders of the Meeting Place of Barnwell Ministries. We are a ministry that seeks to reveal God's truth to a dark world and also to encourage the saints of God that this is not our home. We are only passing through. We are a church without walls, one that seeks to please Almighty God in all that we do. Our focus is on those that are broken and don't know what to do or where to turn. We can be reached on Facebook at the Meeting Place of Barnwell. Now, let's go and see what will Almighty God speak in your life today.
0: Hide me from the rain. Has he ever covered you? Come on, my God is awesome.
2: All we know is to look forward, keep pressing,
3: yes,
2: keep
3: yes,
2: pushing,
3: yes,
2: believing in Almighty God, yes, that he is going to lead, that he is going to guide.
3: Yes.
2: And while I'm here, do you know him as a way maker?
3: Yes.
2: Do you know him as a way maker?
3: Yes.
2: So what are we waiting on? It is time, as I heard the other Sunday, it is time that we quit praying and get moving.
4: Amen.
2: See, some of us, so many times, we find ourselves just like Elijah there at the brook. The brook dried, the raven done quit, and we still crying out to God. Amen.
4: Amen.
2: Quit praying and get about the Father's business.
4: Yes, amen. Amen.
2: Is that tonight that we be set free.
4: Amen.
2: You be set free. Wherever that it is that you're
4: trying. Right. Yes.
2: That you carry this word in your heart.
4: Yes.
2: That it change you. Not only for you, but those that are around you.
4: Yes.
2: That they see a difference in you.
4: Yes.
2: And that they're drawn unto you. So what do you see? Status of your walls, the status of your gates.
4: Jesus.
2: Perhaps it's an attitude problem, or a relationship, or a so-called friend.
4: Yeah.
2: I know some of y'all got some of them.
4: Mm-hmm.
2: We done had some.
4: Yeah.
2: They don't come around much anymore.
4: All right.
2: I put some Jesus up on them. Amen.
4: All right.
5: Amen.
4: Yes.
2: Perhaps it's a girl. They start small.
4: That's right.
2: They start like the young man, the deacon back in the back said, if it was a cancer. See, cancer starts small.
4: Yes.
2: And if you don't get the cancer out of the church, the next thing you know, the whole church has got cancer.
4: All right, you better say so.
5: Say something.
2: Come on, I'm telling the truth.
4: That's right. That's right.
2: Cancer will bust a church up.
4: That's
2: it'll
4: right.
2: Put a church inside
4: that's
2: out in a heartbeat.
4: Right.
2: But it is time. We get the cancer out that we call cancer cancer. Amen.
4: Right. Call it what it is.
2: Call it what it is.
4: That's right.
2: And if they offended,
4: yeah.
2: and if they got a position, there's some scripture that deal with that.
4: Right.
2: But
4: right.
2: You call it as you see it, or as the word sees it.
4: Right.
2: You tell them how it is that they can be restored.
4: That's right.
2: And if they don't want to be restored, that's fine. God has got somebody else that's coming in to play. Amen.
4: Right.
2: But it's time that we get it out. Is going on in your life that has your walls torn down, that has your gates burnt.
4: Gates burnt.
2: Give it unto him.
4: All right.
2: It is time that you take that sack of rocks and throw it off your back.
4: All right.
2: And quit hauling it. That's why y'all's legs so big. Your calves so big. Y'all carrying that junk around all the time.
4: All right.
2: Amen.
4: Amen.
2: It's time that we throw it off.
4: Right.
2: I hear you. But search yourself. Examine your wall. A wall is something is. Whenever I think of the wall, is a place that folk hardly ever come in. It's a sacred place.
4: Yes.
2: And you can take that all sorts of ways. Married couples. I'm speaking to somebody.
4: Yes.
2: God is speaking to somebody.
4: Yes.
2: There's also some gates, some things that we pass through just routinely, just a door, just open and close it. And there's some folks in the house of the living God that allow some things in. but it is time that you get it out. It is time that you let it out. Speak to your mountain.
4: Yes, right.
2: Allowing your mountain to speak. But it is time that you look at your mountain and say, mountain, in the name that is above all
4: names,
2: you must go. Amen.
4: Yes.
2: Whenever it's gone, here's the thing that you must do. Because remember, he got some kinfolk.
4: Oh, that's right.
2: Matter of fact, he got seven of them.
4: All right.
2: You think he's nasty, let the seven of them come back. So whenever they're gone, you better get in the word. All right, Lord, I got a boy over here now. They're gone.
4: That's right.
2: What am I supposed to do now? He'll tell you to get in the word.
4: Yes,
2: get in him.
4: Yes,
2: and it's kind of like your sister. He'll begin to feel you.
4: That's
2: and the next thing you know, you're overflowing.
4: Yes.
2: And out of the overflow, you're going to move on to others. Amen.
4: Yes.
2: It is time that we expect an overflow in our church on Sunday. It is time that we expect an overflow in our church on Sunday night. The dog don't even like you.
5: Yeah.
2: And you're wondering why you got an attitude.
4: Yeah.
2: You're wondering why you got to hurry up, get home, and get on the computer. Or you're wondering why you got to hurry up and call Sister Susie.
4: Right.
2: Or Brother such and such.
4: All right.
2: You on fumes.
4: All right.
2: Your walls are down and your gates are burnt.
4: All right.
2: And anything coming in and out.
4: All right.
2: There was cancer in the church.
4: Amen. Yes,
2: there was cancer in our lives.
4: Yes.
2: There was cancer in our spirits.
4: Yes.
2: But it's time that we cast it out. Amen.
4: Yes.
2: Second Chronicles 7:14 says this.
4: Yes.
2: If my people.
4: Yes.
2: If. That is a condition.
1: Yes, it is.
2: If my people which are called. So they all there was something that you and I must do to line up so that he began to do his part.
4: That's
2: amen.
4: Right.
1: Amen.
2: See, so many times we want to just come bailing up in here after we got off the computer, after we got off the cell phone, we done cussed everybody out,
4: right.
2: And we want to come up in here and sing our little song, preach our thing, and wonder why God won't move. Bless no mess. Matter of fact, my mouth used to work way faster than this brain up here. Amen? But whenever I went by the cross, whenever I began to trust in Almighty God, and still, whenever I hit my finger with a hammer, I quit using the word that I used to use. I quit swinging the hammer like I used to swing. And here's what I'll do now. Amen? Depending upon the pain level and how much is running from my fingers and my brain and back, is how fast I'm honoring the word Jesus.
4: Yes, sir.
2: And whenever it's hurting real bad, and the blood rolling out the end of my finger, I'm going, Jesus, Jesus, Jesus.
4: Yes, sir. Yes, sir.
2: Yes, I sound like a fever at the time, but it's all right.
4: Yes.
2: It's between me and him. Amen.
4: Amen.
2: I'll do whatever that I gotta do to stay in his will.
4: Yes.
2: To stay pure before the fall.
4: That's right.
2: But here's what it says. If my people, which are called by my name, shall humble themselves and pray.
1: Pray. Right. Hallelujah, Jesus.
2: I'm going to pause here one more time.
4: Yes.
2: I'm going to ask you another question.
5: Oh,
2: saints of God. Whenever I think about a revival, have you been praying?
4: Yes.
2: Have you been fasting?
4: Yes.
2: Have you been expecting?
4: Yes.
2: Have you been demanding on God that he show up, that he move, that his will be done?
4: Hallelujah.
5: Thank you, Lord.
2: thank you for another day. And you ain't no more other. The ministers that have come this week,
6: that's
2: this
6: right.
2: pastor,
6: that's
2: all
6: right.
2: the pastors, all of our leaders,
6: right.
2: you're in error.
6: Come on. You better
2: you're
6: say so.
2: You're contrary to the word.
7: Yeah.
2: Amen.
8: Amen.
2: But if my people which are called by my name shall humble themselves and pray, and shall seek my face and turn from your wicked ways. Do whatever you gotta do to get your
6: tail
2: out of there, amen?
6: Right.
2: Because if you don't,
6: you'll
2: become.
6: Amen. That's right.
2: Say so.
6: Say so.
2: I don't think to go on, but I'm gonna leave it alone. I think y'all got enough of that. But Nehemiah wept before the Lord.
6: Yes, he is.
2: And with the permission of the master, he took action.
6: Yes, he did.
2: Have you gone to the Master
6: Jesus.
2: And ask for permission?
7: Jesus. Glory to God, glory to God.
2: Or is it that you just do it
6: Jesus.
2: In yourself?
8: Lord help you.
6: Jesus.
2: Your walls cannot be built on sand.
6: That's right.
7: That's right.
2: If you don't go by the Master,
6: right.
2: you build no sand.
6: All right.
2: If you don't go by the Master, your gates will fall.
6: All right.
2: When he comes, and he will come.
6: That's right.
2: When the flood comes,
6: yes.
2: And things are contrary, it's going to tumble.
6: All right.
2: It's going to fall. And guess what's all up in your yard again? They're all in your yard again. And he done brought the folk back with him. You remember the folk we were just talking about? He done brought all of them with him. And he's all up in your house, all up in your business. And you don't know what to do because you done lost your mind.
6: All right.
2: But I'll say this. He woke me up this morning in my right mind.
6: Yeah. Yeah.
2: And I am thankful that he saw fit.
6: That's right.
2: To allow me to come one more time.
6: One more time.
2: To lift up the name. To worship him.

0: this young lady. Young lady, I'm so very thankful. Trust in God.
1: Again, this is Milton Sanders. In closing, there is but one way that leads to heaven according to John 14 and 6. Almighty God loves you regardless of where you've been or what you have done. All He has ever wanted is simply for you to repent and turn from your sins, confess Him as Lord and Savior of your life, and believe in your heart that God raised Him from the dead. According to Romans 10 and 9, you, sir, ma'am, boy, or girl, shall be saved. Again, this is Milton Sanders of the Meeting Place of Barnwell. We can be reached via Facebook at The Meeting Place of Barnwell. Thank you for tuning in today. God bless.
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4: Second Corinthians chapter 10. 2 Corinthians chapter 10. We'll be looking at beginning with verse 3. It says, for though we walk in the flesh, we do not war according to the flesh. For the weapons of our warfare are not carnal, but mighty in God for pulling down strongholds, casting down arguments and every high thing that exalts itself against the knowledge of God, bringing every thought into captivity to the obedience of Christ. So again, we don't walk in the flesh, but we don't war according to our flesh. The weapons of our warfare are not carnal, but mighty in God for pulling down strongholds, casting down arguments, and every high thing that exalts itself against the knowledge of God, bringing every thought into captivity to the obedience of Christ. But we got to be careful about these arguments that the enemy will try to bring against our spiritual growth in God. It also is translated imaginations, arguments, imaginations. And really, this is just pure pretend by the enemy. He will put pretension in our minds. Again, casting down imaginations, it's often translated. Imaginations, he'll put pretensions, he will false things in our path, and what these pretensions and imaginations are, they will exalt themselves in a prideful way to make us feel low of self-esteem and try to defeat us. An example of that is Goliath. We see David, young David being much smaller in stature than this giant Goliath who he is faced off with in battle. And the enemy will try to get us to imagine Goliath to be so undefeatable. He'll try to get us to imagine that there's no way we can overcome this obstacle. There's no way we can defeat this giant. There's no way we can stop sinning. There's no way that we can get over this addiction. There's no way we can press forward through this financial obstacle. There's no way that we can that anything can become better. There's no way. And so the imaginations come to our mind, and we'll begin to see Goliath as far greater than he is. Yes, he may have been great in human flesh, But we're not dealing with human flesh through spiritual warfare. And that is what the Apostle Paul is teaching us. Goliath is no match for God. And when we see David, who was a very young man, approaching Goliath, this giant of a man with sword and spear and all of his greatness, we see young David with merely just a few stones and just a sling to go against the enemy. But it wasn't even about the sling. It wasn't even about the stones. It was about David said, he said unto Goliath, he said, "You come against me with your weapons from hell. You come against me with your fearful evil spell. But I come against you in the name of the God of Israel." And he said, "Prepare to die." Now that's how you approach the enemy. Because he's already dead. And so these imaginations, arguments, thoughts that exalt themselves against the knowledge of God. I actually believe we could put Thomas here. Jesus died on the cross. He rose from the grave. And Thomas had heard that he rose from the grave. He was hearing the stories. And you remember what Thomas said? He said, "Unless I see the prints in his hands, unless I see those scars and where his wounds and his side, I just can't believe that." But, I believe it's John 28 and 20. When Thomas saw Jesus, he said, "My Lord and my God." You see, everything changed. But what I want us to see here is that it did not stop the enemy from trying to get Thomas to not believe. He tries to spread lies and deception that will seek to abort the knowledge of God in our lives. And so as we look at this stronghold and this definition come forth, we want to see now, how do we defeat the enemy here? And I've just got a few things that I'll mention in closing. And these will be obvious to every one of us, but they're reminders to us. One is the inward witness of the power of the Holy Spirit that exists within the life of every believer. And we have to remember this. And we have to listen to the voice of God. We have to make sure that we are attentive to His voice and not the voices of the world, not the voices of the Goliaths of the world, not the voice of the enemy, not the arguments, not the imagination. But we've got to understand there's an inner witness of the Holy Spirit within us, and we understand that we have power within us, but you shall receive power, Acts 1:8. After that, the Holy Ghost has come upon you, and you shall be witnesses unto me in Jerusalem, Judea, and Samaria, and to the othermost parts of the earth. But what I want you to see is, you shall receive power. And He desires to fill us and empower our lives to overflowing. He said to the Ephesian church, the Apostle Paul, under the inspiration of the Holy Spirit, said, "Be filled with the Spirit." To live your life to its full, we need to lean upon the power of the Holy Spirit. And how do we even do that? And I'll tell us that comes through the power of the written Word. And when you get the Word inside of you, there'll come a recognition of the Holy Spirit that is inside of you. And how that you are more than a conqueror through Jesus Christ who loves you. You'll see that you can overcome in the midst of every battle, every temptation, every struggle, that He has a way for you to overcome. See, some of us are dealing with relational barriers and strongholds. Relational. Some of them might be difficulties that exist within the family, maybe interpersonal relationships on the job, maybe racism, strife, jealousy, malice, pride. There may be some relational barriers that need to be torn down in your life. Let God tear them down today. Let God tear them down. Perhaps there's some physical barriers that need to be torn down. Substance abuse. Addictions of a multiplicity of and variety that I can't even get into. More than I can even imagine. There's so many things today that grab hold of people's lives. Some things we don't even call addictions because they're so much a part of our everyday life because they're not listed, they're not drugs, they're not alcohol. But perhaps they have to do with other obsessions in our life that have exalted themselves above the knowledge of God in your life. Do you know a hobby can do that? You can have a hobby and that thing gets so exalted in your life that you don't have time to read the scriptures. You don't have time to allow the Holy Spirit to have fellowship with you because you're so absorbed in just things. Some of you today may be dealing with barriers emotional barriers that have just gripped your life where anger has dominated your personality. Maybe you've allowed pride to reach such a level and arrogance to the point that it's affected your relationships with people all around you, but you tend to blame it on other people. That's not your fault. If they would act this certain way, if they would do this, I wouldn't be this way. I'll be honest with you, I don't think I can have an exhaustive list this morning. I believe that God wants to tear down some barriers in our lives today. To rip them to shreds. So that you and I can get in obedience to God. That's what the scripture says. Casting down arguments and every high thing that exalts itself against the knowledge of God, bringing every thought into captivity to the obedience of Christ. And the way you and I mature in our faith is being obedient to Christ. Living an obedient life. So that strongholds are not built up in our life, but that Christ is exalted and built up in our life. If you're here this morning, you say, Pastor, would you close your eyes just a moment and say, Pastor, there's some definite strongholds that the Spirit of the Lord has revealed to me today. Or I've just been hearing and I just feel on the inside that, and I've been thinking about it, and I want that torn down in my life. Would you slip up your hand if that's you? Just all over the place, various hands. I want to give you another chance. Just go ahead and slip your hand up. That's you. Acknowledge it. Listen, we've got to acknowledge some things. There's nothing to be ashamed of in that. That's part of living in this flesh. And we have to overcome. All of us have been there. Everybody in here has been there. Or is either there, has been, is, or may face it in the days to come. I'd like for us to stand together. And you that raise your hand, if you desire to be free and that and have a barrier torn down in your life, I want you to stand here this morning with me and we're going to pray. We're going to trust God today. We're going to ask Him to just move in our lives. Would you come? Would you come? Numbers of people lifted your hands. I want you to come and trust God to just help you tear down that barrier, that relational barrier, that emotional barrier, that physical barrier, that emotional barrier, whatever it is, whatever it is, in the name of Jesus, in the name of Jesus.
3: 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I want you to take the message you've just received and allow it to go deep into your heart. Allow Jesus to do the deep work that only He can do. I also want to encourage you to be a part of what we're doing at Christian Heritage by going to ChristianHeritageChurch.com. Thanks again for joining us.
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6: Prophecy, revelation, dreams, economic collapse, civil war, aliens, human hybrids, the Nephilim, demons, giants, deliverance, the great deception, election fraud, lockdowns, forced compliance, tribulation, the mark of the beast, patriots, mysteries. 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

0: Well, hello and welcome, everybody.
1: Hello, America. Well, how you doing today?
2: Hallelujah.
0: Welcome to another program.
1: My name is Rachel Glanton, and I am battle ready.
2: This is Little Ricky Wade, and
0: Ricky,
2: I am...
0: Little Ricky Wade.
2: I am raring to go.
1: Thank you for having us in the studio today, Pastor.
0: I want to welcome everybody into another program of Projects here. I'm your host, Henry Schaefer. We're going to take you on a little ride.
2: Yeah.
0: We're going to talk about Alien Disclosure.
1: Yes.
0: We're going to talk about the movie. We saw the movie yesterday.
1: Yes, we did.
0: 12 o'clock. We saw that movie, and it's an upside-down movie. Got a lot of good information in it to share with everybody, so settle right on in.
1: Yeah, it was excellently done.
0: Another little hour. Give us a little hour. We're gonna make sure that we can give you some insight.
1: Phone a neighbor. Tell a friend.
0: Especially deliverance ministers.
1: Mm-hmm.
0: You need to listen up. And someone asked me, do I recommend them going to see it? Absolutely.
1: Yeah.
0: I was kind of apprehensive to put my tag on it for to go to see. Because, you know, someone said, well, Pastor Henry said. Pastor Henry said. Pastor Henry said.
1: That's right.
0: You need to go see
1: it. But you also gave instructions. If they go and don't listen to day before yesterday's show and pay attention to the warnings that you gave, the instructions.
0: They need that.
1: That's right. And if they didn't, well, they don't know. If they've been to an armed and dangerous seminar, they got some training.
0: Is that pickleball?
2: I'm giving the weather report.
0: Oh, is that what it is?
1: That's what he's doing.
0: Well, yeah, that was a was that weather report? Hail?
1: Ooh, boy.
0: Yes. Was that hail?
2: Yes.
0: Sound like
2: it
0: that
2: was
0: hail report, wasn't it?
1: It sounded different for sure.
0: That's right. All right, well, welcome on into the studio here. You listen to 99 FM WUCC out of Williston, South Carolina. And we're going to be your host for just a minute. You listen, it'll drag you right on into a little spaceship.
1: Yeah.
2: Oh, man.
0: 999 FM. Mm. I mean, it's going to look like a radio station.
2: Mm.
0: The screen is going to look like this is us.
1: Mm.
0: And then you're going to realize that's more of what the movie was all about, too.
1: That's right.
0: Of all that deception of what you're looking at is not really what you're looking at.
1: We're not going to try to give you any spoilers here. We're not trying to upset you.
0: Well, I'm going to tell them everything.
1: But there are parts here that you need to understand.
0: I'm going to tell you everything about the movie. Then you're going to go back and you're going to watch. This is what he was talking about.
1: They're going to be so mad at you.
0: Yeah, it's all right. Don't matter to me. Just give me a little bit of that money when they go. It was $22. A piece.
1: Yeah, by the time you got the change, I think it was 24.
0: Well, after you buy popcorn, it was like 40.
1: Oh, my.
2: Well, I owe you some money.
1: It's all right. It's all right. I'm so glad we got there. I'm so glad it was.
0: Yeah, but.
1: It was great.
0: Anyway, it was worth every bit of it. And when I look back at, there's just a lot of information. The title, let me pop that title up here real quick.
1: Yes, sir. I'm going to do the disclaimer while he's doing that. The thoughts, views, and opinions expressed here on Project Seer may or may not be the thoughts, views, and opinions of the owners, the staff, the sponsors, or any viewer, listener to this WUCC 99.9 FM.

0: Williston, South Carolina. If you have an issue, I'd like you to email us at battleready999@gmail.com. Hmm.
1: So we're talking about alien disclosure. Thank you, Rachel, for doing that.
0: Absolutely.
1: Make sure you call her.
0: Yeah, and this is for entertainment purposes only.
1: That's it. So that, I mean, that's what you have to, you have to tell people. They say, well, he said this, they believe this. I said, did you hear that disclaimer?
0: Yeah, I mean, people believe a lot of things. We're just talking about
1: it. Yeah, we're just talking about it. Look at this one here. We're talking about the alien disclosure, things that you need to know, even the shock. There's a shock factor to it. And then also about the occult. The occult items that were used in it.
0: Many.
1: Yeah, many of the occult things that was used in it. And then, of course, the disclosure.
0: Yes.
1: Emotions.
0: Yes.
1: Mm. How what does this thing do with your emotions? And different things
0: there
1: like
0: that. There
1: were
0: a lot of ploys in the movie that would bring you to a point of recognition that you were touched. You felt something in the movie. So that causes us as humans, as people with emotion, to make decisions or feel a certain type of way.
1: So that shock, I'm going to read it off the screen. The alien disclosure, the movie. What you need to know, the shock. It's going to be the occult shock, the setup, emotions, hijacked, and more.
0: Yeah, there's a lot more.
1: Oh, there's a lot more into this.
0: Yeah, thing. You could have kept typing right there, said a whole bunch of stuff. You know, this whole movie and the projection of it. They've been working on this thing for 2 or 3 years. Mm. It's not just a come out the box crackerjack kind of thing. This is a planned, purposeful thing, and it by the producer of the movie, what's he called, the Steven Spielberg, whatever his position is, he has stated even in our trailer the challenging of your faith. So I walked into this thing knowing that's what
2: he has outright stated that it is truth.
0: Yeah, that's what he said.
1: Yeah,
0: he said
1: let's
0: do it. You know, because you need to know. You need to know what you're looking at.
1: Say, I forbid the transference of any spirit.
0: I forbid the transference of any spirit off that screen to me, back and forth, other than the Holy Ghost in Jesus' name.
2: The Holy Ghost in Jesus' name.
0: Hallelujah.
2: Hallelujah.
0: Not interested in the subtleties of Satan.
2: And Marzulli said it was nothing but a chase scene all the way through the movie.
0: From one end to the other. That is what he said. I watched that video too. It was good.
3: I can see you.
1: After watching the movie,
3: much more inclined now than I was when I made Close Encounters to really believe that we're not the only intelligent civilization in the universe.
4: What did you steal?
3: Secrets. People have a right to know the truth. This is a story about us. All of us.
4: Good morning, Kansas City.
3: Up against the most extraordinary event in human history.
4: What's happening to me? I'm frightened. I'm frightened out of my wits.
3: You don't need to be. You have someone else.
4: Daniel Keller.
3: Who is this?
4: Do not go back to the house. They found you. I don't know who you are, but they're gonna kill you.
5: The human race cannot accept what we know. We need to stop it. Anyway, we can.
3: What am I doing? What am I doing? What am I doing? What am I doing? This 79-year cover-up of the truth has to end.
4: We're interrupting our coverage.
3: How will disclosure change us? I believe for the better. It will remind us of our capacity for empathy. And that there is something bigger out there than just ourselves. The only way to know your purpose is to go back to where it all began.
6: I know you.
4: I know you too. What happened to us?
3: I used to say to myself, wouldn't it be wonderful if all of this turned out to be true? I'm now thinking, wouldn't it be wonderful for people to know?
4: Here.
3: All of this is true.
1: All right. So that was the trailer there. Someone said when we were doing that, it was echoing.
0: Okay,
1: they need to check right now. Are we echoing now? That was a setup that we just changed just before we started up.
0: Yeah, I remember.
1: Are we echoing right now? That's just what I need to know. So somebody say, yes, we are, or are we not? Y'all put it on the screen that we were. Check me out. Test 1, 2, 3, 4. Testing 1, 2, 3, 4. Somebody give me, hey, we're all right, or we're echoing. No echo. I know what it is. I made my switch. No echo. That's good. And, of course, the echo comes in when we're playing the audio, the stream off of the other computer. So that's fine.
0: Okay.
1: Okay. So we know what to do. So, anyway, that was the trailer. When we're looking at that trailer, now that we've seen the movie, it was a great trailer.
0: It was so good.
1: I mean, it was good. You go back, oh, yeah, this is every bit of it here. So where are we gonna begin at tonight? What are we going to do as far as, and, you know, if we tell them what the movie's about, which it really, I mean, they're listening so that they, I'm not going to say, well, I'm not going to tell you that so you don't need to know. You need to know that this movie is about introducing us to an alien civilization that has been here since the time of, well, way back when, but in Roswell, or at those time frames when they were saying that they were aliens.
0: Mm-hmm.
1: There were some that were captured, there were some that wrecked, you know, and they captured them and they experimented on them, and some of them they got information from. And in this movie there is a man, what's that man's name?
2: The Kellner?
1: No, I don't know. You have to tell me the man they were chasing.
2: Daniel Kellner.
0: Yeah, Daniel Kellner. That's
1: Daniel
0: who they were chasing.
1: Kellner, he's the man that worked for some
2: Wardex.
1: Wardex, that was the name of it?
2: Yeah, Wardex.
1: And it's a government agency, or they would subcontract to a government agency to protect data.
0: That's right.
1: And in that, he discovered. Yeah, he discovered all. He had access to all the videos.
0: Many of the files to protect those files. And he was the guy.
1: That was his job.
0: He said.
1: To protect. He said, I got to tell everybody.
0: People need to know this, is what his decision was.
1: So here's what you have in here. So you have him coming out and stealing the information. He has a girlfriend.
0: Yes, he does. Her name's Jane.
1: And that girlfriend is the one that kind of used to get to him.
0: Yes.
1: So you got to remember, isn't that crazy? Jane. But anyway. So let's look. So you have people that's in the government now. You're going to find out there's government entities.
0: Mm-hmm.
1: And there is a group of people that are portrayed as bad. Mm-hmm. I'm now giving these titles emotions that came to
0: me. That's right.
1: That they were portrayed as being the bad guys, and they worked for the government to keep all this information secret.
0: That's right.
1: So they came across in the movie being the bad guys. And then there were people who worked with them that left. Once they saw how they were hiding all that information, they pulled out and left like 5 years before. He was that black man. I don't remember his name. But he was
2: Hugo's.
0: Hugo. Yeah, they called him Hugo in the movie.
1: He was the black man, the one that you saw on the screen. And he was the one that really stuck his hand out and wanted to contact the man who had stolen.
0: Yeah, he seemed to say, he portrayed in the movie that he had been handpicked. That he'd been watching him a while.
1: Yep.
0: It sounded like he had kind of led and gave him information to put him in a position where he would be suspect of those very pieces of information he was protecting.
1: So the man, the government agency that was to protect the information, was portrayed as bad.
0: Yes.
1: Those who pulled away were the good guys, and the man who stole the information to get it out, he was portrayed as a good guy as well. I mean, it was like that all the way through the movie.
0: Right.
1: And they were using all type of ways to try to track him down to find out where he's at.
0: Yes, and he had burner phones. He was set up so that he would have the ability to communicate with the person in the government that was supporting him, and how the guy in the government that was trying to find him could not locate him. Now, they did eventually in every spot that he was. He was never safe anywhere he went. And the archetypes in this movie. Mm. At the point he's running and he's being chased, when the chase begins, he ends up in this, with this situation with this Mother Teresa figure. And she even says, whenever Jane calls her back, she what I would call, said, indicated, well, how could we be the only people?
1: Well, here's the setup for that, is that his girlfriend, she did not tell, Jane.
0: Yes.
1: Did not tell him when they were dating. Did not tell him that she was an ex-nun.
0: That's right, she didn't.
1: So she didn't know nothing about it. And in the movie, he says, I have to go somewhere that nobody knows me. And she says, come, I got a place to go.
0: Right.
1: And then it comes up, she takes him to a convent.
0: Yeah, and his intention was to leave her there so she'd be safe.
1: So what happens is, when she gets in there, now this is the tie-in with the Christianity.
0: Yes.
2: Yes.
1: This is where it comes in, making it. So in that, when he goes in there, she is introducing to the mother of the convent there.
0: Yes.
1: And say, hey, where you been, and all this stuff. Well, all of it, it comes into is that that young lady, Jane, starts to question.
0: Yes.
1: After she starts finding out what this is all about aliens. She gets to see some of the videos.
0: Yes.
1: He shows her in the hotel room.
0: He does. You know,
1: what's on one of them videos, and she just freaks out.
0: Yes, she does.
1: And what she showed on, let's talk about what she saw.
0: Yes.
1: Y'all tell me what she saw.
0: She saw those bodies that had been recovered from the
2: Roswell.
0: Ships that had crashed.
2: Roswell.
1: On a little video.
0: And it implied that it was Roswell.
1: Oh, black and white video.
0: It was black and white, and the body parts were mangled. There was damage done to these creatures that they were being handled and moved around, and they were a little rough. Now, right here, I want to say, whenever I was a teenager, I remember the discussion about contamination, cross-contamination. I remember one of the things they talked about, if we were to encounter another life source, we should be careful, we should be gloved and masked and in suits and things like that. I can tell you right now, I watch a lot of social media, a lot of YouTube things, and that is nowhere near a discussion in any of this stuff for the generations, I would say, my children, my grandchildren. That's not even a concept they would consider. Mm-hmm. But I remember, you know, being, if they may have encountered that in science class, they may have encountered that in, you know, an experiment that they've done in a lab. Mm-hmm. But that would be the closest thing. Mm-hmm. And you see this in the other movies. Let's talk about Alien versus Predator, or any of the other movies that we've seen that would be considered sci-fi, where they go out and do this investigation, and one of the people on the crew comes back with something in their body, biologic. So that contamination is not a subject. But what they stressed in this scene that they showed Jane was, she got upset because the aliens were mangled and suffering, and she was emotional about it.
1: Here's what happened, is that there was a scene in there where the aliens were being prodded,
0: yes,
1: cut on,
0: yes,
1: they were being
0: handled.
1: Well, when handling, I'm talking about just moving them, but they were actually experimenting on them.
0: Yes.
1: And in that experimentation is what she saw them, mm-hmm. and that alien was screaming.
0: Oh, that's right. I'd forgotten that. That's correct.
1: When that squealing started is when he is looking at her, and she got very emotional.
0: Yes, she did.
1: In this here. So here's one of the takeaways, mm-hmm. in this here. And this is where people have to be concerned, or we're talking about deliverance ministries or people who understand what we're talking about, is that before they want you to think that aliens are bad and that they're dangerous. But in this situation, you saw them vulnerable, mm-hmm. and we were injuring them,
0: mm-hmm.
1: and made us feel sorry for them.
0: It provoked an emotion in us.
1: And so what demons do is that they provoke people's emotions,
0: mm-hmm.
1: so then they can hijack them.
0: Yes. Yeah.
1: And so now the emotional thing is this right here, mm-hmm. is that, oh, we don't need to be bad to the aliens because this is what bad men have done to them, and we don't want to do anything like that either. So right off the bat, they're saying bad, bad guys, aliens are good, and don't do anything to harm them or hurt them because they have emotions and feelings as well.
0: Okay.
1: So in that they just don't realize that these are that these

0: exchange for power, exchange for weapons and knowledge and things that we or felt they were offered enlightenment by the Nordics, but instead they chose from the small grays this power play, and were that's the equal exchange. Well, then we find out that of that 100,000 that they decided to agree for them to use for whatever their purposes are, one for every one that was taken, there was another 10 that were represented that also were taken. So if we're talking about how we treated them, let's not forget how they have treated our people and, well, the, and the agreement they did not hold to.
1: Yeah, and so even if that was so, right, in the movie, it was provoking emotion in us to say, oh, man, we don't need to work. And like, I like what somebody put it up here was that weaponizing emotions.
0: Yes, that's right.
1: Against us.
0: Yes.
1: And that's how they do it. Well, that, you know, even in, what is that, Stockholm
0: syndrome.
1: Yes. Where a person has been
0: abused, and they look for that same thing.
1: But they're in a, some people don't know what that word is, that they're in, they've been abducted in a bank.
0: Right.
1: What do they call that? Where they hold them up.
0: They're hostages.
1: Hostages, in a hostage situation. And what happens in that hostage situation, to where they're seen as the bad person,
0: right,
1: by the time it's over with, they start to empathize with them, and they don't even want the police
0: to
1: come
0: anything
1: in and hurt them.
0: Yes.
1: So their emotions are weaponized, and that's called the Stockholm syndrome.
0: Yes, because they begin to understand the logic of the criminal.
1: Same thing in this here. You're going to get all of these different deliverance ministers. You're going to get all of these Christians.
0: That's right.
1: Ministers are going to watch all of this, but we're watching it from the aspect of deliverance.
0: Yes.
1: So that we know that emotions is where the demons come in at.
0: Yes.
1: And remember what we said, is that you can watch it and you say, oh, man, I never feel sorry for them. The spirit comes in
0: right
1: when you hear that sound, and you hear that emotional thing.
0: That's right.
1: It comes right on in, and next thing, you've already got the spirit. You don't even realize it.
2: Yeah. Mm-hmm.
1: This is how they sew this in through the movies that we see, and we become emotional with them, and we come as that we don't want to hurt them or anything. Let's go to another
2: thing. I would call this the E.T. effect, that the E.T. character was put there among all the little children, and they were protecting him, and he was seen to be good, and everybody drew in
0: cute
2: and love E.T.
1: That's right.
2: And I think that's the spin factor on this situation, on this movie.
1: Same thing.
2: Yeah.
0: Very accurate. Yes, sir. I agree. Yeah. Well, the goal to give a place, a space for that to light, that compassion toward anyone. I mean, we as a people are very compassionate.
1: It's manipulation.
0: Absolutely. Yeah. Manipulation.
1: See, it's the same thing. Let me tell you how this works.
0: That's right.
1: Is that pastor stands at the pulpit, and he starts to tell his people that his son or his children doesn't have money for their school clothes, because of the way that the money works in the church and things like that. And next thing you know, the next time he stands up, he'll throw the leg up over his head and say, hallelujah, praise Jesus, that God worked a miracle, and my children's got all the money they need for their school clothes. He just manipulated the whole congregation through emotions, which is witchcraft.
0: Right.
1: And that is the same thing. And someone said, oh, Pastor, that's the reason I don't tell y'all. I don't want y'all to know anything.
0: Right.
1: Yeah. You don't know anything stuff that Pastor Henry goes through.
0: Mm-hmm.
1: You don't need to know any of that kind of stuff.
0: That's right.
1: But this is how they, in church, they do it.
0: Yes.
1: This is how they do it in church. And then this is how that they do it in the movies in this situation to be able to make that happen.
0: Yeah.
2: How'd Sister Fran like the movie?
0: Snag.
1: No, she liked it.
0: I think it was excellently done.
1: I was thinking, if I had to, I would probably rate it a 7, is what I would rate it, if I did a 1 to a 10.
2: Yeah.
1: But let me tell you how the movie is set up. Y'all, it is set up in a way so that it's not G-rated. And it has a rating. There are a couple of cuss words in it. And when I say bad, I mean they're not F-bombs. Mm-hmm. They're just profanity. That gets them the rating, and I'm going to talk about only two.

0: maybe only two. Mm-hmm. And so that gets them that profanity rating.
1: Mm-hmm.
0: See what I mean?
1: Mm-hmm.
0: And to be able to do it, because I'm not going to go see a G. That movie can't be anything. And when we're looking at the violence aspect of it, it's not violent.
1: Mm-mm.
0: Compared to what movie.
1: It's action-packed, but there's
0: it's action-packed. All
1: but they the way don't through. See, the, there's no violence.
2: All,
1: that you
2: all
1: see.
2: The way. All
0: but
2: the
0: here's
2: way.
0: What they're doing. They want to make, is it all right for my children to go see?
1: That's right.
0: And I would go, absolutely.
1: Absolutely.
0: Because of this,
1: mm-hmm.
0: and I would say, put your fingers in your ears.
1: Yeah.
0: Put your fingers in your ears.
1: Yeah.
0: And after that, that's how they're doing the movie, because it is that they want you to be able to see the children to see it.
1: Yeah, they want to appeal to every
0: age. See what
2: absolutely,
0: I'm getting at?
2: Absolutely.
0: So it is not, there's not sex in it like yeah. that.
1: That's right.
0: It's not sexual or any of those kind of things. That
2: no,
0: you
2: no drugs or alcohol to, you know, mm-mm. that type of thing.
0: But now let's talk about the occult that's in it.
1: Mm.
0: When they are trying to locate, what's his name? Man, we're looking
2: Kellner.
0: For. So we're looking for him, and then the bad people that are
2: Wardex,
0: they're looking for them.
1: Yeah, they are.
0: They have access to all type of venues to be able to do this.
1: Mm-hmm.
0: And they get some alien artifact that they can hold in their hand, and they can connect. And it's almost like the things that our government has done that we know about this.
1: Yes.
0: Because we deal with deliverance. And then some of the people would be going, oh, my God, they showed all this in here. I said, yeah, if you come into a deliverance session with us, they're doing it in deliverance.
1: That's right.
0: But it was a remote viewing to where they could, was in a chair, watch the screen on, you know, an image
1: mm-hmm.
0: of the person they was trying to connect with. And remotely, they're trying to find out where is this person. And they could actually, through the spirit realm, locate where they're at. So now they're looking through the person's eyes, but they don't know where they're at.
1: Mm-hmm.
0: The burner phones are gone. There's nothing there. And they're looking around in the room.
2: Yeah.
1: And asking questions.
0: For clues.
1: That's right.
0: Because they haven't taken over the body.
1: Because they're still looking for Daniel.
0: They're just looking.
1: That's right.
0: And as they're looking around,
2: they're trying to kill him.
0: Yep. So what they're looking around, they're trying to say, where is this at? And they found out that it was like at a hotel. And they saw a name and an address on a card.
1: Mm-hmm.
0: And they said, all of a sudden, the man comes back out of the remote viewing. I know where they're at.
1: Yes.
0: And this is where they're
1: he
0: at.
1: Gives
0: I got
1: them the
0: address. So that information of how they do that is real. That's why I'm telling y'all,
1: mm-hmm.
0: when you're there in that movie, you better say this here. I forbid the transference of any spirit
1: mm-hmm.
0: from me to you and you to me, and nothing can transfer off that screen to
1: mm-hmm.
0: me. We do that kind of stuff when we take people through deliverance.
1: Mm-hmm. I found myself praying in tongues a good portion of the movie just because there were so many different themes that were concerning to me that I see in deliverance, that I hear in deliverance.
0: Yeah, I mean, we see this stuff, so we go, yep, that works mm-hmm. just like that. So that was the occult, one of the occult factors
1: one
0: that was there.
1: Yes.
2: It had a Beetlejuice typology as well.
1: Remember, unpack that a little bit.
2: Remember the movie Beetlejuice?
1: Oh yeah,
0: I do.
2: Yeah, where he was getting into their minds.
0: Oh yeah, yeah, right.
1: Yeah, that's true. That's true. Mm-hmm. That's true. So the other part here is, you know, Elizabeth Adendorf and Jackson went with us. It was great. And one of the things that she pointed out was the theme of red, different places that even that morning she had spoken or watched a video about circles and red. And a red cardinal kind of started this off, tipped this off in Margaret Fairchild.
0: She's the news anchor.
1: Yeah, she's the news anchor.
0: That starts making the sound.
1: That's right. And she's standing at her job, standing in front of people in the place that she lives, Kansas City, I believe, is where this is centered. And she begins to speak. But before this happens to her at work, she's at home with her boyfriend. And this bird just comes, flies in the window and sits on the table, and she looks at the bird looks at her. There's no physical exchange of any kind.
0: Long stare, though.
1: Long stare, no communication.
0: And she had a boyfriend in the room.
1: And a boyfriend was in the room watching all this.
0: He just let it happen.
1: Yeah, he watched. And then he finally just shooed the bird on out of there. But when she sat down to eat her breakfast, she began speaking in a different language.
0: Russian.
1: And he was like, when did you learn this language?
0: When did you learn Russian, sweetie?
1: And she was like, totally not hearing him ask the question. She was so in her own space, just rattling off whatever she was feeling. And then it goes from us hearing her speak in Russian to her speaking in English. And she said, I don't know what you're talking about, but oh, the time, I must go. And she jumps up, grabs her purse, her coat, and she heads out the door. We'll talk about this tonight. And as she walks out the door, she's speaking regular, just like we can understand everything she's saying. But that was the first indication in the movie.
0: She has to get in her red car.
1: Yeah, and she goes and gets in her red car.
0: Flying down the road.
1: And then
0: the police pulls her over.
1: And then she just reads this guy's mail.
0: Now, when the police walks up to the car, he's getting ready to write her up. Yeah. And all of a sudden, she looks at him with this weird look and says, you need to tell your wife you love her. You need to tell your wife that, hey, it's not really that bad. He just drops his pen and paper like, what?
1: Yeah,
0: how do you know all this?
1: She tells him, you need a nap. She needs a nap. Y'all just, you know, you don't regret having the baby. And she tells him these things and just reads his mail. Now, and this is like a, all of a sudden. Like
0: she's never done this before.
1: Right. She's never had this experience. And she's pulling out. After she takes her insurance card and her license back from him, and she says, I'm going to go now. And he just watches her pull off, and she goes on to work. And while she's doing it, she's saying, what just happened? I might be one of the cuss words right there. How did this just happen? Might be one of the cuss words right there. But she recognized this is not normal. This is not.
0: I can't tell this about people.
1: This is
0: but
1: not.
0: Here's the thing about the movie. Here's the thing. When that bird landed on that table, in front of her, something transferred into her.
1: That's right.
0: That's the key. Mm-hmm. And listen here. Y'all listen to what I'm telling you. The revelation is that an animal
1: mm-hmm.
0: can transfer things into you.
1: Mm-hmm. That's right. Well, and Oz...
0: We know that.
1: We know that. And Oz...
0: We know that, but I'm telling you, in the movie...
1: That's right.
0: Y'all better understand, all just that gazing of the eyes...
1: And us watching it.
0: And the open portal, and something went in there.
1: And before we went in the building, we bound up Thalia and Mel Pominay. Before the movie started, even the trailers of other movies, the commercials, the advertisements beforehand, we prayed against all of that, anything transferring into us, because we knew walking into this that we're going to be dealing with things that just are not normal.
2: But
0: that's right.
2: But here's something that draws the entire population that's watching the movie into it, and I think is the theme of the movie. Mm-hmm. Don't be afraid of what you don't know.
1: That was said.
2: Subliminally, they're saying, hey, have an open mind.
1: Mm-hmm.
2: Don't say no transference of any. Have an open mind. Be willing to accept and receive whatever this movie, because what you don't know isn't going to hurt you. Don't be afraid of it.
1: Well, and we're taught in our faith that the method of Satan is subtlety. There's many subtleties here in this. That's a great point.
0: Yeah. So when she's in this Kansas City thing. Mm-hmm. When she gets up there, and she starts to make her newscast that day, that this thing just takes over, and she starts speaking in a language like to me it's like insects, you know, something like that, insect language that can make sounds clicking sound or things like that, or reptilian,
1: something like that,
0: reptilian sounds, what have you. But what have you know, and then that starts the movie off, and other people on the broadcast heard it too. There was one man, he's part of the movie, he heard her speak in English.
1: Yeah, Daniel. Daniel understood what she said.
0: Yeah, and they didn't know each other at this time.
1: No.
0: But they come together through the movie.
1: Mm-hmm.
0: He hears this sound. He knows what she's saying.
1: Mm-hmm.
0: And this sets them off. The whole movie is a chase, and they actually come together.
1: Right.
0: And when they come together... is how this movie actually, when it moves towards three quarters of the way through,
1: mm-hmm.
0: without all the chase scenes talking
1: about. Yeah, you start figuring out what's happening.
0: Yeah, now you start seeing they're getting these two people together.
1: Mm-hmm.
0: And when they're bringing them together, you have the bad government people and the good government people have finally connected with them. And they're going to bring these two people into a facility that is her home.
1: Yeah, it's a fabricated, looks exactly like her childhood home.
0: Like her little house when she was small.
1: Mm-hmm. And
0: 90s.
1: And even in the trailer, Hugo leans into her ear and says, you have to go back to where it all began. And she couldn't remember anything that happened up until she was 10. all throughout the movie, it was something that bothered her, something that perplexed her.
0: Something happened that something they didn't happened. Remember.
1: Mm-hmm. And then she even said to Hugo, I don't want to know this. I don't want to be a part of this. You know, something we left out about Jane is when they get to this house that they put her in a safe, her and Daniel in the safe house, and are waiting to exchange what he has gotten from Wardex. She challenges him after he has shown her the evidence and the things where these aliens are being mistreated, and she says, "You cannot do this. People cannot handle this. You're forcing them to accept something that they do not understand, and you this is irresponsible. You should not do this." So it is a representation to me of the church pleading with her. I mean, with him, of stop. Think about the responsibility here that what you're doing. And I think that it's masterful by Steven Spielberg to do that, because we know he's an ingenious filmmaker. And the chase and the ride and the struggle that happens before they get to the safe house, after the safe house, you know, she is the one who is overtaken by the Wardex guy with the thing in the hand, and he asks her, you know, if we can't get to him, will you stop him? And what he's asking her to do is kill her boyfriend.
0: Yeah.
1: You know, I mean, he is, and she in one hand is holding a cross, and, you know, eventually drops it, and he overtakes her, which to me is a perfect representation of the spirit world and what we deal with in a deliverance setting. So I don't want to leave
0: So what happens is that the man from the evil side of the government astral projects into her.
1: Correct.
0: And he's going to use her body
1: right.
0: to kill Daniel.
1: To remote view, that's
0: to
1: right.
0: To kill him.
1: That's right.
0: And take over
2: I believe
0: his body.
2: His name was Wakefield, I believe.
0: Is that it? Okay. It's going to kill him. And she kept trying to fight off that astral projection. So where people look at that movie and say, oh, that's not real, is what we say is that in deliverance sessions,
1: yep.
0: we pray that there and forbid astral projection out of the body or into the body.
1: Yeah, can't nobody snatch on the soul.
0: Because we know that you can be sitting there praying with somebody, and it's not the person you're praying with.
1: That's right. It's another personality's there. And they're not using this item that they portray in this movie to do this. They may have a focal point, but they don't have to have this object. Is not the knowledge that they're trying to say that we don't have, we have it. It is an absolute lie. Mm. It's an absolute lie. Yeah.
0: Well, you know, it just in one of the scenes that they have one of those objects that she has, she holds it in her hand and she cloaks a building so that the other people don't see it.
1: Correct.
0: And the bad people don't see it.
1: Right.
0: And everybody hides.
1: So they're trying to also display what this truth.
0: What we do have.
1: What we do have.
0: So we have cloaking ability.
1: Yes.
0: Like our airplanes,
1: mm-hmm.
0: where they say that it's the way the hulls are made and the curvature, so the radar bounces off of it and all that, all those kind of things. Well, that doesn't explain. When you look at it, it's invisible.
1: Right. And the supposition here is the trade-off for the experimenting on the 100,000 people of our Earth. The exchange was this power grab of having the weapons and the technology to use against other countries, use in battle in a place where they would become superior. So there, it is implied that we did not have any of that understanding. And some of it, maybe we didn't, but some of it, I know we did.
0: What you got, Wade?
2: Well, here, y'all clarify something for me. I'm not afraid to ask questions, but
1: hallelujah.
2: When they said the 12 that didn't show up for work, I took that as meaning the 12 disciples.
1: It's whenever they realized, remember he was sitting on the couch and he was talking to Hugo. Hugo was on the couch and he was in the chair, and two of Hugo's people came in the door and he said, get out right now. Well, then whenever he comes out of that, Hugo turns around and the guy's gone, Wardex guy, and he tells them to search the people who didn't come into work
2: tomorrow.
1: Come
2: into work.
1: And the number they gave was 12.
2: 12. And when she knew them all.
0: That let them know who.
2: Mm-hmm. Yeah, that's right.
0: Who was a part of the group.
2: Yeah. Who, and so I took it that they were connected to the original abduction. They were somehow handlers, or they were there, because she went through the line of all of them and called them by name and knew them.
1: Yes, she did.
2: And so I thought, I assumed that they were part of the alien abduction of both of them when they were young.
1: And that could be true, but I also took it as this, how she read the police officer's mail. She just had things that she knew because there's something in her.
0: That's the main thing I want to tell you, is that the whole movie is about, and the other thing, there's something in her, is this, what was her name?
1: Margaret Fairchild.
0: So when she is walking in to find Daniel, she's very close to Daniel. And there she has to go through a lot of people.
1: She does.
0: She goes through the front gate of a facility, like a military facility. And she knows things about the man.
1: And she
0: knew the password.
1: Yeah, she convinced each person to let her do...
0: To walk through.
1: It was a manipulation.
0: And then there was...
1: Every stage.
0: Then there was a group of people.
1: To get them to do what she wanted them to do.
0: And when she would look at them, the person who was looking at her, she would change to the person.
2: Oh, yeah.
0: You remember that? The person. Mm-hmm. Like if it was like my dead wife. She looked like my dead wife.
1: She shapeshifted.
0: And she spoke just like it.
1: Yes,
0: now,
1: she did.
0: Whether all of them saw, every one of them saw her, but saw her for what they needed to see her for.
1: Correct.
2: Yes.
0: They did not see the same thing.
1: Yeah, and they show that in the trailer too.
0: And listen here. And this key, that is so key, that when an alien or these demons, when they are that powerful, like this here, you can have a whole group of people look at an incident and everyone said, well, I saw it was red and green. No, it was blue and purple.
1: Yeah, everybody has a different perspective.
0: Everybody has a different perspective of what it looked like, what it said, female or male, but it was all alien. And listen, now I'm going to tell you, so that's one of the key takeaways is understanding is that, well, I would say, Rachel, what did you just see?
1: We might not have the same.
0: Exactly.
1: We might not have the same experience.
0: It's almost going to be like this here. What's the Lord showing you?
1: Yeah. So what is the? It's a setup for a disagreement. So even if we are all in the same space, we might not have the same experience.
0: See the same thing.
1: Didn't see the same thing.
0: Now the other part of the other, and it convinced every one of them to let her
1: go
0: pass through.
1: That's right.
0: And get to where Daniel was at in this here. I don't think I can stress this enough now. I know people laugh at me when I say mind control. But the reason I'm telling you that these things are using this, they are manipulating. They have a very powerful mind control spirit themselves.
1: Yes.
0: And every person, unless they have deliverance, has that mind control spirit. And that mind control on her head is able to convince and talk to the one on their head.
1: Yes.
0: And knows exactly what memory it needs to touch and what they start to see.
1: Right.
0: And see her, them as.
1: And that's what
0: I'm mind control.
1: Provoking in that person.
2: Exactly.
1: A reaction.
2: Absolutely.
0: I don't see, I'm going to tell you, there is not an explanation. I don't believe there's an explanation that A to Z is coming up with. Because they don't believe Christians can have demons. And they don't believe in mind control and that everybody has it. And if you really believe in the government and what they do, everybody's got mind control.
1: Right.
0: And this was a psyops for mind control.
2: Yeah, absolutely.
0: And so they go in, they got an alien mind control one on their head now.
2: To the extent, at the end, when all of the troops that were with Wakefield, with Wardex, in the studio, before she was going on, after they shut it all down and everything, all of a sudden he settled back and just allowed it to occur. And the head of the military was combative with him and said, "Are you not going to take him out? Are you going to let him go on? Are you going
1: to let him do this?"
2: And he just sat down, defeated. I mean, did you take it that he was defeated?
1: Because
2: they all just walked out.
1: Well, because she shape-shifted right in front of him just a little bit before this, in this, which is also part of the trailer.
2: Oh, okay.
1: I think good that point. That exchange was about,
2: good
1: where
2: point.
1: She looked like his wife, who he lost years prior.
2: Yeah, the sentimental.
1: That it engaged in him or gave him an opportunity to react.
0: Well, remember,
1: emotionally to the entire situation. See, in the title, he has emotions. This was an emotional reaction.
0: Yeah, but remember,
1: to the loss.
0: Remember, further down the road in the movie, the good
1: Hugo
0: confronted him.
1: Yes,
0: and he said, "I used to follow you." He says, "You used to be on the right track."
1: Yes.
0: He says, "But when your wife died,"
1: yes,
0: he said, "you changed."
1: Yes.
0: So when his wife died, he became bitter.
1: Mm-hmm. That's right.
0: He became hard-hearted.
1: That's right.
0: And when he became hard-hearted,
1: that's right,
0: he lost all compassion.
1: That's right. Hallelujah.
0: So all of this stuff has to do with your emotions.
1: It does.
0: And watching it. And as we say this,
1: and others judging each other. Right. Through this situation, you know, God is the only righteous judge. And the whole thing, if this is a seeding kind of thing. You know,
2: expound on that.
1: And I'm going to tell you something.
2: The seeding.
1: The seeding of this, well, Genesis 3:15 talks about it. Then it unfolds in Genesis 6. But here's what I want to say about that. If we're talking about, and this is just a dynamic that I didn't think about yesterday, but I thought about today, there's a lot of people that have been abducted or believe that they've been abducted, and they've had all kind of these terrible experiences. The whole families, whole communities, all kind of terrible things. Listen, I really believe this thing's going to backfire on Steven Spielberg and the people that are doing this, and I'm going to tell you why I think that. If they originally, back in Eisenhower, way back in the day, after Roswell, came up with the number of 100,000. And for every one they agreed they could use in these experiments, they took 10 more. Well, what's that number? That's a pretty high number. So you got that whole group of people that are offended by what's happened to them, and that the government allowed it and had a contractual agreement with these entities to do these things to them. So there, we got a whole underlying population that is either going to speak up and really fuss about this, or, you know, somehow be convinced that they're okay, which they showed that theme in this movie as the trust of the animals and the different kind of situations, how they're presented to the people. But I think there's a large number of these people that are awake. I watched many reviews today, and people who have, like, abductee sites, and they help deal with people that go through this kind of stuff. I have no idea if deliverance is a part of any of it.
0: Of course, you know it's not. They don't even believe that that person has a spirit in them.
1: Right. Or don't believe that anything, you know, this could happen this
0: trying
1: way.
0: Trying to manage demons.
1: Right. And so when I watched that, it clued me into the fact that, think about the anger. Just anger alone. Let's talk about, forget it if there's any entity.
0: Let me tell you, I know you're talking about anger, but it's not them angry.
1: I know.
0: What's in them that's angry?
1: The spirit.
0: The spirit is hijacking the person.
1: And that's my point.
0: Yeah, the spirit's hijacking the person. So that they become angry, so that they'll be the ones that will stand up and say, no.
1: Yes.
0: You can't do anything you can't do anything to aliens when they come. They are our good buddies.
1: Right. So if you got 100,000 people.
0: It's the spirit in them.
1: Yes. If you got 100,000 people that are convinced that what their experience was bad, and
0: the seed was to put these demons in them.
1: Right.
0: And so then, that they could control us.
1: Correct. And then you have times one each. So we're talking about 1 million people that have been provoked.
0: But I want you to understand, these million people are not on the normal side of a person who doesn't have a demon in them.
1: Mm-mm.
0: They are demonized.
1: Right.
0: Or possessed.
1: And is that a setup? They will be worse.
0: Yes, it'll be.
1: They will be worse than the average bear that watches this movie. But here's what my point is about the whole thing. That whole community, that whole website, that whole person, that not just was that person abducted, but anybody around them, they're affected. They're the people in their family, their community, this. So we're talking about a whole bunch of anger demons. Bitterness, why'd this have to happen? in my town? Why is, you know, we didn't have a normal high school situation? All of these factors, and we're talking decade after decade after decade, generations this has happened to. So that's something I hadn't even considered yesterday when I was watching this movie. But when I started really digging and researching, there's some people there that they're very upset. They're very, I mean, and on top of that, they have every right to be upset, which most people who are angry have every right to be upset. But that's a whole other dynamic that I just don't think has been factored into this. We're going to tell everybody everything stuff. Okay, so if you're going to tell it, what about reparations? I mean, if you're going to tell everybody everything, since you government decided to do this, are you going to pay for the damage?
0: If that's true.
1: Right, if that's true. But see, their whole argument could turn into whole something else that I don't think, I don't know that anybody's even, maybe they already got it written down that they won't, they're not going to help anybody. I mean, who knows? Like you said, if it's true, if what we're watching is true, let's go back to the red. The other thing that where the cardinal is in the movie, and then the cardinal shows up in the bedroom in the back at the scene at the end, 3/4 way through the movie. Hugo says to them, it's always been the two of you.
2: Yeah.
1: And then Elizabeth, she tells Rick.
0: Elizabeth is one of our people.
1: Yeah, Elizabeth is in the theater with us, and she tells Rick, look at that. It's a representation of Adam and Eve.
2: The new Adam and Eve.
1: The new Adam and Eve. And I was like, wow. I mean, I was thinking the same.
0: That's right.
1: But that if this is about seeding, let's talk about that, right? If this is about seeding and ideas, and for us to think that there are overseers and they've created this situation for us, well, there's some people that's going to fall for that.
0: So let's talk about, okay, they got a ball together now. Mm-hmm. They got Daniel and
2: Margaret
0: together.
1: Mm-hmm.
0: They've got to, they're in their house.
1: Yeah, and the 12, which isn't it amazing that's the number of disciples?
0: And they
1: got
0: to go back. They got to go back.
1: Mm-hmm.
0: They got to go back to
2: her home.
0: Her home, right. And get her in a mental state where both of them are little boys and little girls in their bed.
1: Right.
0: Boy in his bed.
1: Going back to where this started.
0: To where these demons or these aliens came into their house,
1: mm-hmm,
0: and abducted them and took them into their spaceship.
1: Yes.
0: This is the scene that's getting ready right before, mm-hmm, the disclosure.
1: And even on the trailers, you called it. That ain't a house. You called it a long time ago. I mean, I think it was even the very first show.
0: Yeah. So when they're saying this here, all of a sudden, in the movie,
1: right,
0: she's like, well, hey, 10 maybe?
1: Yeah, maybe.
0: 10, and he's probably 10.
1: Yeah,
0: about the same
1: they're
0: age.
1: Young.
0: Uh-huh. And in the movie, they're in their 40s.
1: Mm-hmm.
0: In their 40s. So now they're going back, regressing back in their memory.
1: Yes.
0: And she's laying in bed. She's doing a little song, reading a little book or something. Then all of a sudden, in the room, there's something standing in the room watching
1: and
0: her.
1: They put this device in her hand, and he puts his hand over the top of hers.
0: This is before they regress back to 10 years old.
1: Right.
0: Okay. So here's what happens. They're, mm-hmm, 10 years old now.
1: Right.
0: And there's something that comes into the room. And when they come into the room, it is a giant deer.
2: Elk,
1: huge.
2: Deer.
1: Elk. It's huge.
0: Okay. There's a little cardinal that floats on the bed.
1: Mm-hmm. There's a fox.
0: There's a fox there.
1: And a possum.
0: And she sees them.
1: Mm-hmm.
0: And they're bidding her, come go with us.
1: And then the cardinal on the antler.
0: Yeah. So she being a little girl,
1: mm-hmm,
0: she follows the animals.
1: Yes.
0: Out through the wall, through the house.
1: And she said, when I passed through the glass, later in the movie, she says that. She passed through
0: the
1: glass.
0: So she goes right on out. And when she goes out, it's snowing.
1: Mm-hmm.
0: And then there's a house, like a Hansel and Gretel house, not all lit up, beautiful.
1: Mm-hmm.
0: And they're walking through the snow, and they're leading her right into that house, and she's going gladly with them. And if you look down at the snow
2: footprints,
1: yeah,
0: it is not animal footprints.
1: It is not,
0: but there are three toes.
1: That's correct.
0: Foots,
1: mm-hmm,
0: that are walking
1: beside her.
0: Exactly
1: on either side of the representation.
0: And then
1: of those
0: when
1: animals.
0: They go into the house, and this by this time it's him and her both going into the house.
1: Yep.
0: And they get into the house. It's still animal shapes, but when they get on the bed in that house, it's a table to be observed.
1: At first, it looks like her bed, and then it's got this translucent situation under the bed, and it transforms her bed into like a medical
0: operation,
1: table.
0: Yep.
2: Yeah,
0: and then all of a sudden, he gets scared.
1: Mm-hmm.
0: and she's kind of apprehensive. They hold hands together, and at this time is when there's a there's these hands that come up like long fingers,
1: three fingers
0: that come up and hold her by the head, holds him by the head.
1: And the circular thing that was referenced with the cardinals in her room, it was cardinals on a like a mobile.
0: Stay with it. And it comes down right over the head. And as it comes down over the head right there, then they look right into her eyes and his eyes and everything. And there is something that is put into them. Activated. Information. Yeah, knowledge.
1: Their eyes change.
0: Certain things. They change right there on that table.
1: That's right.
0: And when all of that is happening there, and then when it's over with, here's the now, before we go any further with it here, here's the thing that people has to understand is this. In the movie, the reason why the little girl was not and the boy was not frightened is because they looked like little animals that were deer, fox, little animals, and they were not, they didn't harm them. You could pet them and they would follow them. This is how these things are going to deceive people as well.
1: Correct.
0: They will take on whatever shape and form that it will be for you not to be frightening.
1: That's right.
0: And that you will be trusting them.
1: That's right.
0: What, and it could be a person. It could be a small child. It could be whatever.
1: So we go back
0: to lure you into go back to where you want to talk about the cardinals and
1: this image that's over the top of their head as the three fingers come up beside their face, and the image over the top of their face that concentrates on their eye and changes the way their eye looks, that in the room was a mobile
0: in her bedroom
1: there was a mobile like you would put over a crib that was hanging in the corner near her desk. And it was rotating around, and there were cardinals all over it. Well, that same image.
0: Hanging, fake cardinals.
1: Yep, it was hanging, and they were not real cardinals. Mm-hmm. It was just a mobile in her room that probably had music to it. But it morphed from those cardinals into these things they held in their hand, pointing at their, and there were these objects that they had three of them that at different times had been used throughout the movie, but that thing that centered over their eye was a representation of those cardinals and then became those objects all in a circle. Well, to me, knowing that red is significant in this movie and red is an issue, the witchcraft that was portrayed in those moments, life is in the blood. So if you know anything about witchcraft, there are things that the devil has his people, witches, warlocks, to duplicate. He is a copycat. So here's another thing about the people who've been abducted. Like I've heard several of them say, so what's the point of the deception? If these people are overseers and they're good for us, why not just be who they are? What's the need for the deception? Why must they draw? Because everything they've done is harmful, it hurts, and it's not good for us. And they're trying to portray in this movie that it is. So I thought that was a dynamic point to be made today when you're talking about people who've they're experiencers of this, and they call these people in this movie experiencers.
2: Yeah.
1: And so, but you're in the real world, let's talk about if it's real, like you said, if all this has happened to these people. Well, I think they make a valid point by, well, if they really mean what's best for us, if they're really here to help us, why the deception? Why would they go to such great lengths to deceive us? So that is a check in all of those people's spirit, which I thought was a very great point. As we look at this movie.
0: Yeah, but see, I think in the movie, they don't portray the movie as deception. They portray the government as deceiving us.
1: Correct.
0: That the government has deceived us by not telling us.
1: Correct.
0: And what we're saying is what happened to her.
1: Correct.
0: As children coming in here, the deception is this is how they deceived her.
1: That's right. And how traumatic it was. She
0: to
1: said
0: her.
1: Through the whole movie, I don't remember anything that happened to me before I was 10. I don't want to know. But it wasn't until that point of being pressed. And
0: the lesson is out of the movie is they can deceive you as well. So let me just give you a for instance here. How many people have we taken through deliverance a female, it could be a man, let's do a man, a female, it doesn't matter, lonely at home,
1: mm-hmm.
0: been a long time, then all of a sudden they say, God, I'm so lonely. God, you said you'd be everything that I needed to be in my life. They're at their home all by themselves. All of a sudden they feel something come up behind them, grab them, embrace them.
1: Yes.
0: Hug them.
1: Heard it over and over again.
0: Next thing you know, they turn around, they're kissing.
1: Mm-hmm.
0: Next thing you know, they're having a sexual encounter. This thing became what they were desiring, and it seduced them. And, of course, we know fallen angels
1: have made them believe this is a benevolent thing.
0: Look here. And those fallen angels and all of this here in technology and all of this is seeded from our fallen angels. So everything that we're dealing with,
1: mm-hmm.
0: the fallen angels, the demons, and we're putting them into our movies. We see it at this aspect of taking people through deliverance. At the same time, to warn the people,
1: mm-hmm.
0: they will be benevolent,
1: yes,
0: to you.
1: They're going to be good to you.
0: And they might look like animals. They might look like your girlfriend.
1: Yeah, they could look like anybody.
0: They could be
1: your dead wife. In the movie, it's a dead wife.
0: Exactly. So the thing is that they can come in and they can do anything they want to do. And the next thing, the abduction or the possession,
1: mm-hmm.
0: or oppression,
1: mm-hmm.
0: putting demons in people, aliens, people. What if it's sexual encounters?
1: Mm-hmm. Just the emotions they encounter alone are the traumatic incidents that we know. As deliverance ministers, this is the open door.
2: Well, if you remember Daniel looking out the cabin window with the deer, and he was connecting with them,
1: mm-hmm.
2: very sentimental.
1: He was,
2: and then the big elk or deer.
0: Wait a minute! I want to say something. I'm gonna stop. I'm gonna let you finish. I want to say something. Those weren't animals.
1: That's right.
0: That's deception, right. and we're telling the story.
1: Yes.
0: And we're thinking they were animals in the movie.
1: Yes.
0: But they were not animals. No, they were what?
1: And the same way Jane was at the table talking to Wardak's guy, and he wasn't in the room, we could see that he wasn't in the room.
0: I'm going to let you tell it now. But you go ahead and tell your phone.
1: But we could see also that that's what she saw.
0: She
1: saw him. So, but they could have done the same thing in that scene, but they chose not to. Yeah. What you're saying is correct. Go ahead.
2: And you ought to contemplate a T-shirt, seeds of deception breed fruit of destruction. And the enemy knew that if he could get in the mind, that mind control, that would be heavy to get it out. So he was seeing those deer and connecting with the deer and going off into Never Never Land and then coming back. And I don't think many people that go to see this as entertainment are going to make the connection to
0: the things we're talking about,
2: to the big elk at the end, that the elk was coming down the table at them and not recognizing that was the alien.
1: So if it is called Disclosure Day, and there is a supposition of if this has ever even happened, then what really did they disclose?
0: Everybody got demonized. No, see, that's just it. That's the point.
1: Yeah. That's right.
0: The emotions got hijacked.
1: That's exactly right.
2: Yeah.
0: The emotions got hijacked. Yeah. And the other part was, remember what the nun, the mother of the nuns?
1: Yeah, the Mother Teresa figure.
0: Mother Teresa said this here. She says, Mom, what's the lady's name?
1: Jane.
0: Jane says, Mom, is there really any, do you think God really made anything other than us?
1: And then what would you do if you have proof of it?
0: And she said, "But honey, God's made more."
1: Mm-hmm.
2: Yeah.
0: And when she spoke all of that, she says, "I want you to know," because see, Jane left
1: mm-hmm.
0: her calling. She says, "You left your calling, but you didn't leave your faith."
1: Right.
2: Yeah.
0: Because she was still asking about God.
1: So that segues into that this is she needs to accept this as part of her faith.
0: And exactly.
1: And here's where the danger is. What this movie, the supposition in this movie is to get you to believe that technology is your spirituality. That technology is the only route that these entities have an ability to segue into your life.
2: Wow.
0: another thing.
2: That is really good.
0: Another thing is this, is to get you familiar with two-spirited people.
1: Mm-hmm.
0: A person who has this demon or this ability in them, which is stirred up by a demon.
1: Yeah.
0: An alien spirit in them that can ask questions, give you answers.
1: Remote visit.
0: Healing.
1: I mean, all kinds of stuff.
0: All type of stuff that can happen to get you. And in the movie here, they wanted to, like, I don't want to talk to you. What was her name?
2: Margaret or Jane?
0: I want to talk to the spirit
2: in
0: Margaret.
1: That's right.
0: I don't want to talk to Daniel. I want to talk to the one.
2: Yeah.
1: Yeah, and they were all interested in her reading the mail.
0: Exactly. But
1: they were all mystified by the fact that she knew what was going on. She could walk past each of them. She would shape shift into that woman's daughter. She shape shifted into that man's grandfather or whatever authority figure was in his life and told him, I never told you, but I've always been proud of you, son. Mm-hmm. And then the next person is her daughter. And these are the ones that are going to stop her. They're going to stop her, Margaret and Daniel, from getting in that car. And they all absolutely opened up the path for them to get in the car and leave. And everybody was mesmerized.
0: So what's on the screen here is at the very last of the disclosure.
1: Mm-hmm.
0: What happens is they are able to get the information loaded in all the computers.
1: Mm-hmm.
0: She gets back to KCXC. She gets back there. They're able to take over.
1: Yeah, they start broadcasting.
0: They're broadcasting to all the places across the world.
1: Mm-hmm.
0: And everybody's got their phones out watching this.
1: That's right.
0: And then all of a sudden, out of the corner, they roll in.
1: Everybody, everywhere, in every nation.
0: They roll in someone that's in something that's in a wheelchair, like.
1: Totally enclosed.
0: Enclosed, square. It's almost like it looked like a shower curtain around a
1: mobile wheelchair.
0: Mobile wheelchair with like a different atmosphere.
1: Yes.
0: And they pushed him up and they unzipped
1: him. Yeah, like he was protected from the air.
0: And then he opened up and he stood up.
1: He did.
0: And when they stood up, that's what you see on the screen right there.
1: Mm-hmm.
0: 7 or 8 foot tall.
1: Tall, like a tall gray is what it looks like.
2: Kind of like the Pope Mobile.
1: Yeah, and so, you know, you have to consider. Really have to walk through this and consider the things that you've been exposed to by just hearing the review of this movie. There's a ton of things we haven't talked about. There's a ton of things that I've done research about that I can't even fit into this program. But my point is saying, you know, okay, so if you walk into this knowing that this is to
0: hijack your emotions.
1: Yeah, hijack your emotions. Cause and elicit from you
0: some kind of
1: reaction. Doubt your faith. Rely on technology. You know, and we all know of the different prophecies about technology dying or EMF going off.
0: If I say things like this, if it's in the movies, they've already got it.
1: That's correct.
0: I say that gives it more. Okay, y'all.
1: And even as you look at this, you know, you can come with this argument of if this existed, if this is true, if these people have been victimized, if they have experienced this kind of thing. We've heard too many stories about people and different things. And the takeaway for me is understand this is interdimensional travel. I don't think my personal conviction over this is about interdimensional travel. This is not about they came here from some way far else.
0: They don't even try to put that in there though.
1: No, but it is the supposition that they're here to help us.
0: That's not even what they try to tell. I mean, we know that, but they don't even try to put that in the movie.
1: Mm-hmm.
0: They just put it in the movie. Hey, we got some of these guys, and we've been bad to them.
1: So then at the end, when they put everything on the news, and they tell the stories, and show the films, and all of the things that happened to the aliens, to their arrival, the different stuff happening in the clouds, the military observations. This, you know, and you can hear them in the control room saying, "Oh no, this is from the Navy. This is from the Air Force. These are military films, military grade films." And so the people that are handling the information and trying to get this stuff out, this it becomes a worldwide broadcast. And at one of the scenes where they're in a gas station and everybody's snatching stuff off the shelves, what's the catastrophe?
0: What I was asking.
1: And what the supposition is there is the reason for this disclosure is there's been a nuclear event on the Earth. So that's what's brought them to this disclosure.
2: That's a good point.
1: So, you know, we all have that knowledge of a nuclear threat, the knowledge of an EMP, all kinds of different things that could happen that we know that are possibilities in our world.
2: We're on the cusp of.
1: Yeah, and we got, you know, they were talking on the news before they interrupted. We're interrupting our feed. They were talking about the conflict in the Middle East. They were talking about the stuff that's going on, you know, in
2: making it real time.
1: Very much so. Very much so, like, of what we're experiencing right now.
2: Exactly.
1: Parts of what's going through our lives. And even in the trailer where, you know, Spielberg says this is true. He actually says that. And what I really want to convey to everyone is don't put down your battle axe. Don't put down your sword. Don't decide that learning through duomo, D-U-O-M-O, and learning scripture that way is the way to go. Even if it helps you learn scripture, how are you going to know when they change what you're listening to?
2: I knew something was wrapped up in that. Thanks for exposing.
1: My discernment kicks off that, like Pastor says, don't ever ignore that check in your spirit. There's something else to it. So rely on the Word of God, what you are familiar with, and the many facets that diamond is. Read it in every version. Just make sure that you have a good conscientious understanding of the deception. If you don't know what the Word of God says, you can't recognize deception. If you don't have a good bead on, a good handle on, if you do these things, God says, I will bless you. If you do these things, God says, I'm going to curse you. I guarantee you, in light of the movies, not just this one, the movies that you've watched, you can see things in those movies that if you do those things, he's going to curse you. If you do these things in these movies, he's going to bless you. So let's just talk about all movies. Let's talk about all things that you allow into your ear gate. Talk about all things that you allow into your eye gate.
2: That's great. Well, when's the marketing campaign going to start through McDonald's and all them? Here's something very interesting. KCXE, I'm a numbers guy, adds up to 42. You want to know what number 42 means?
0: Is that Roman numerals? Or is that just alphanumerical?
1: Yeah, just the representation.
2: Number 42 is most famously known as the answer to ultimate question of life, the universe, and everything from Douglas Adams' sci-fi comedy, The Hitchhiker's Guide to the Galaxy. In the story, a supercomputer named Deep Thought takes 7.5 million years to calculate this answer.
0: Mm. What was the answer? We ain't got it yet.
2: But here's something I think subliminally, and it's not even subliminal because I grew up in that denomination.
1: It's suggestive, is what it is.
2: In that denomination of faith with the nuns in grade schools and an all boys high school with brothers, and they believe that they are the chosen ones.
0: Church of God too, brother.
2: And so if you take those numbers and say with the affiliation with the Mother Teresa nun lookalike and all of them praying with the rosaries and everything, if you take that and calculate that number, that if they buy into this, that they're honoring that tradition in this movie, you got a large population that would buy into a lot of these things just based upon that alone, I believe.
0: Well, you know, the Pope is setting it up.
2: That's
0: to
2: correct.
0: To receive all this. Yeah. He's already said that he's going to baptize.
1: That's what he said.
0: If the aliens, that's he correct. Believes they're there, and that he would baptize them, and they're worthy of salvation.
2: Right, so right there, you're influencing a great number in the population of people that would be led to partake in the mindset of this movie.
1: I had quite a few people send me some things about this movie that where they had watched or the things that have been released after, and there is a trailer that talks of just sets up the universal, the words running around the globe, and then it gives you disclosure day, and the letters that are exposed are OSCE. So one of these people that did this really did look this up, and I'm Megan Cressley is the person who did this, and she said an operating system OS reverts your computer software and system files to a previously saved state, a restore point. It is primarily used as a troubleshooting tool to fix crashes or errors without deleting your personal files or documentation. OS, which is would be an operating system, versus other recovery options. And then it gives different kinds of system restores. So I thought it was very interesting because I know that part of this movie's purpose is to reset our thinking or engage with our emotion. So I thought that was an excellent observation. And the other thing that I wanted to bring out here is the word disclosure. Historically, the Middle English disclose was even used to describe physical actions like hatching an egg or breaking open a bud before transitioning entirely into its modern meaning of revealing hidden facts or information. You can read more about this historical timeline at this place. All right, well then the next place, the next part, the word disclosure traces back to the late 14th century Middle English as a derivative of the word of the verb disclose. It literally translates to the opposite of closing, representing the act of revealing, uncovering, or making known information that was previously kept secret or hidden. Now, shifting meanings for centuries, soar, which would be if you put those words together, those letters together, SORE, that were accentuated on the screen as the letters came forth of Disclosure Day.
2: Yes.
1: For centuries, sore was commonly used to describe both physical injuries and deep mental suffering. By the 11th century, the noun form began to specifically describe raw, broken spots in the skin like boils or blisters. I just don't think that any of that is an accident, that is directly related to the injuries and the people who claim they've been abducted, the people who claim they have been experimented on and they've been taken, and the way they tell their testimonies, you know, there's things taken from their body, there are things put in their bodies, they're not happy, and they're bruised and they're injured, and it's just a terrible situation. So if the opposite...
0: They are already demonized people.
1: Correct.
0: They're trying to get them in us,
1: and if
0: not
1: they,
0: them.
1: Right, and they want to reach more people. The masses is who they're after. Right. They're the
0: witnesses.
1: Right.
0: To tell us.
1: The other part of the populace.
0: They're the witnesses tell us that y'all, they're bad.
1: Yes, and instead of everybody listening, I believe the objective of this movie is to change the narrative completely so that the rest of us will accept technology, decide that they are watching out for us, and that God is a joke. And I'm just...
2: Well, that's why I think that slogan, don't be afraid of what you don't know, is really the premier...
0: Yeah, and I take that. When you tell me that, I think about the animals' forms that was used. That all of the... Listen, they're in your room.
1: Mm-hmm.
0: In the middle of the night. Foxes. Cardinals.
1: Hallelujah.
0: Don't be afraid of what you don't know. I said, give me a break, y'all.
1: Yeah.
0: Mama.
1: And possums.
0: Daddy.
1: Help.
0: There's something in my room in here.
1: Help.
0: You said, but the thing
1: it
0: is.
1: It redefines the whole thing about what's in the closet.
0: What they're trying to say, if there's something.
1: Or under the bed.
0: If there's, don't be afraid of what you don't know and what's going on, and say, I saw it in a movie.
2: Yep. I think that's the key to the whole movie is don't be afraid of what you don't know.
1: That's right.
2: Drawn people in to the beauty of that fox, the beautiful colors of that fox in that bedroom. I mean, those colors were just beautiful. They were, you know, they were to make you
0: so
2: at peace. And
0: if I had to sum it up in two small sentences,
1: let's
0: not explanations for minutes and minutes, is that the movie was not fearful.
2: No.
0: It was disclosure of the possibilities of what our government has already gotten, has hidden and kept from us, and what we have already seen through, you know,
1: right.
0: What they has been
1: That's
0: exposed.
1: Right.
0: And the possibility of that these things are able to change any forms they want and virtually do anything they want and can abduct anyone they want. And what they're going to impart in you is a gift.
2: That's good.
0: A gift.
1: Well, that's exactly what we watched her do. Mm-hmm. And now she could speak and read people's mail, which would, if we were to compare that to a Christian thing, that would be prophecy. But he was able to, he was able to interpret what she said. He was the only person in all of existence that could interpret what she said.
0: He had the gift
1: of interpretation.
0: He had the gift to be able to hear and see everything when he got his, everything in a, in formulas. Remember that?
2: Code.
0: Everything was in, was coded, formulas. He could solve it all. When he saw whatever.
2: And that was put in him.
0: It was put in him by this.
2: Yes.
0: Mathematics.
2: Yes, yes.
1: Yeah,
2: and that, the gift. That was
0: beautiful. That was his gift.
1: Yeah, and he hated it when he was in college.

0: take an ad.
1: Yes.
0: All the, y'all really think that that's normal?
1: Mm-mm.
0: And you think that's a gift from God?
2: Mm.
0: I'm telling you, first of all, they need deliverance to make sure that it is from God.
1: That's right.
0: That's the deception.
1: Right. That's right.
0: That's this deception.
1: And many people don't want to go through that check system. And most of the people that are these children who are born in those families, they don't believe in Jesus anyway.
2: Well, I don't know what context this was used in, but the word Kentucky Philly came up, and it means, talking about what you're saying, other mixers with a regional twist. Mm-hmm. And that's what the gift is.
0: Let's, as we close this up here, we can go on. Let's talk about the story in the movie about Jackie Gleason and Richard Nixon, the president Richard Nixon. Mm. What we know about it, and tell them it shows up in the movie, and they show a video of this here. You want to tell the story, or
2: the it depicts a time where Nixon and Jackie Gleason met at Homestead Air Force Base in South Miami, down near Key Largo, and they, because of Jackie's desire or interest in UFOs and different things, Nixon.
0: Tell him time frame. February 19th,
1: 1973.
2: And they met at Homestead Air Force Base.
1: I would have been 2 years old.
2: It wasn't disclosed in presidential records, but they know that it happened, like the Eisenhower thing. And they met down there and saw.
0: They got rid of all Secret Service.
1: Mm-hmm. Yeah.
0: He went on his own and picked him up in his own car.
2: Mm-hmm. Yeah.
0: Picked him on up and drove him by himself on into the base. Now,
2: and exposed some of those alien beings.
0: And, he came in to show him
1: the bodies.
2: And and Jackie allegedly did not speak of that until he referred to it. But his wife later, after he passed, had spoke some things about it, or written in her chronology of his life. But that happened on February 19th, I think, 73. Kind of like the Eisenhower.
0: So they showed videos of him, you know, like in the movie.
2: Jackie Gleason.
0: Yeah, they showed videos of, like, it was at the Air Force Base.
1: Yeah. And my question was, like, is this real footage or is this a reenactment?
0: Exactly.
1: I mean, I don't know. There's no way for me to know. But that was one of my questions. I mean, are we looking at real footage?
0: You know, we've done shows on this kind of stuff.
1: Yes.
0: And they'll go, that's the old fogies that we're talking on. Now, it's in the movie.
1: Right.
2: Yeah.
0: And it's like, y'all, if it's in the movies.
2: Mm-hmm. Yeah.
1: And another observation that Megan Cressley made was that people in reviews over and over again said, it made me feel like a child. So is there an activation that's going on here, taking them back in a reset back to the things that happened to them? If these things happen to them, are we looking at cells of people that have been having these experiences activated to do something?
0: Let's do this here. Mm. The disclosure could be what happened to him as a kid.
1: Right.
0: That this is the key. This is the room. The room in their house.
1: That's right.
0: Because they had to build a room.
1: That's my subject.
0: They had to make a room, a house, and get them in the room, that a room that they did not want to visit.
1: Right.
0: And the room wasn't scary.
2: No, it was picturesque.
0: The room wasn't scary, but what happened to them while they went out of their room into that spaceship. Now, that wasn't a good thing.
1: Mm. Yeah, and this whole thing moves into that same space where they're 8, 9, 10 years old. What is the true age of accountability? If we're looking at this from a perspective as believers, at the most vulnerable time in a person's life,
2: well,
1: this is happening to these kids.
2: And something I just thought of, because when you were talking about that, Rachel, I went back to seeing Wizard of Oz for the first time, and all the lion, and, you know, the right. guy behind the mean man, and remember having dreams and stuff about that. Well, I lost my train of thought there.
0: Come on home, Toto. Come on.
1: That whole movie is set up in Kansas City, too. Or in Kansas. We're not in Kansas anymore.
2: Yeah.
1: You know, and she clicks her heels, and I thought that same theme.
0: Go ahead. You got it?
2: No, I don't. I lost
0: we'll
2: it.
0: Keep talking then.
2: Yeah.
1: Well, and that it just you made me think. Because he said, because this whole thing was centered in Kansas, I couldn't help but think.

0: of the same reference of the Wizard of Oz, because, you know, they say we're not in Kansas anymore, Toto. And as that happens, as that is displayed, there are characters in that that are animals or Tin Man, you know, technology kind of stuff. It's just wild, the connection.
1: Okay, mine is this. You got it?
2: Yeah, I got it. That where a small, you're saying take the children go see this movie. It's not that scary. And the way they did that of walking into through the snow and the fingers coming up very, very discreetly or indiscreetly, that it wouldn't be that frightful to children to see that happen.
1: Right.
2: Not like the revealing the scary man behind the counter that was yelling and screaming on the Wizard of Oz. Mm-hmm.
1: So let's talk about Wizard of Oz.
0: Yeah, let's do it.
1: Let's talk about Derek Prince, General. He, and everybody says, yeah, listen to Derek Prince. I said, they act like they never heard Derek Prince about anything.
0: He's amazing.
1: He talked about the Wizard of Oz.
0: He sure did.
1: And he said about the Wizard of Oz, he said, I thought that the Wizard of Oz would be the most innocent thing that a child could listen to. He says, until, and I might get in trouble doing this here, I had to take children through deliverance.
0: That's right.
2: Yeah.
1: And these things was inside the children.
0: Yes.
2: Yeah.
1: And I had to get these spirit beings out of them that had hijacked them and came in them when they watched the movie
2: Wizard of Oz.
1: Wizard of Oz.
0: That's right.
1: So go ahead and put that in your pipe and smoke it too, I guess.
0: Well, that's exactly what I was saying about the movies. And not just this movie, all the movies that you've watched, that something has entered, you're a container, and it's doing something in you. You have to, that's what we talked about in the last show, and I'm just saying, you need to be checking yourself at the door. What is it exactly that is happening inside of you that you feel you have no control over or is a struggle area?
1: And we got to close it down about now. Mm. So you got anything, last thing you want to say, brother?
2: No, I just
1: said... Go ahead, give us your paragraph, your closing statement.
2: Yeah, I just think that is the key to the thing. And you beautifully said the gift. I think that probably supersedes what I'm saying. But don't be afraid of what you don't know is seductive and leads to, people saying that... you're too heavenly conscious to be any earthly good, you know, that type of thing. And we're to search it out like a Berean, to search the scriptures. It's the glory of God to conceal a matter, and it's the glory of kings to search it out. And there are things out there that are made for our destruction. And if we don't take that concept into mind and watching a movie like this, we're setting ourselves up and our children for a fall. And just to be very careful and what we are exposed to and basically do that transference of spirit. So before you walk into the theater and bind the strong man and all those things.
0: I'll piggyback off of that by saying, something else that Megan Cressley questioned, and I think it's a great question. Females are born with every egg they're ever going to have. So then the question becomes harvesting, replacement, implantation, are there some miscarriages that happen in these situations because it's not ordained by God? Mm-hmm. You know, I know they talk about how they come back in and they take the child and they put it in some kind of, what do they call it when somebody else carries the child? It's not a placebo, it's a... Anyway, when someone else is...
2: host?
0: Yeah, that's not the right word. Carrying the child because that person is not. So they didn't. They were very careful in this movie not to talk about any of the animal manipulations, the cow, the eyes, the things that are taken in these experiences, whether they happen or not. You talk to any rancher that's experienced this, they know that it's happened. They watch the ship come in. There's all kinds of stuff that happened, and they're probably dealt with too. But they're cattle.
1: Surrogate.
0: Yes, that's it, a surrogate mother. So are these hybrids of part human, part alien? What does the surrogate mother look like? What's the surrogate situation? Are they in the belly of a cow? I mean, I don't know. I'm just saying it's something that you have to consider. Why would they take so many of the cow's parts, so many of these animals' parts, and leave their carcass and completely hollowed out? You have to consider, or you should consider, in respect to this movie, what exactly what exactly that they are not telling us if these things happened.
2: Well, speak about the last part of the movie, if you don't want to give that away. But
0: I was very disappointed in the ending of the movie. That's all I'm going to say.
2: Yeah,
0: I was very disappointed.
1: You got something?
2: Well, for a disclosure movie, the ending kind of just dropped off.
1: Hey, look, they got an alien walked out in front of us, y'all.
0: It was like a
1: walk right out in front of us.
0: I didn't like the ending, no.
1: Hey, watch this here. They asked, was the theater packed? You listen to me. We went at the 12.
0: Not at 12, 10. Noon.
1: The 12, yeah. 10, noon, Thursday, that's Friday. Right.
0: Friday, yes.
1: And ma'am. I think we brought six people ourselves.
0: Yes.
1: Six or seven. And I think it was like three. I think we had about 10 people in the whole theater.
0: Yeah, I think it was
2: will say that if you do bring your children, don't let them watch many of the previews of the future future movies. I had to close my eyes a bunch of times.
0: Please wait. Whole lot of profanity and sexual things.
1: I told Jackson, close your eyes.
0: Yes, you did.
1: Yeah. Please close your eyes.
2: It was brutal.
0: It was not appropriate for a kid. Just the previews.
1: Anyway.
0: Well, it's been great being here, Pastor. Thank you for having us.
2: Thank you so much.
1: Tell everybody.
0: Tell
1: a neighbor, tell a friend.
0: That's right. Share this with somebody. They need
1: Project
0: to hear this.
1: Project Sears on again.
2: Project Sears.
0: Y'all have a supernatural week. Believe what the Bible says.
2: E.T. phone home.
0: My name is Rachel Blanton, and I am battle ready. My desire and my heart's cry is that you will be too.
2: I'm carrying my battle axe.
1: Don't be afraid of what you don't know.
2: Yeah, as Rachel said, I'm carrying my battle axe.
0: You are the battle axe, right? Isn't that what Pastor teaches us?
2: Yes,
0: we are the battle
2: hallelujah.
0: Axe.
2: Hallelujah.
0: We got our swords, everything in our backpack.
2: Thank you for refining.
0: The arsenal is being replenished.
2: The refiner's fire. Thank you for having me, Pastor. It was great.
3: Good morning. This is Evangelist T.D. Schaefer
4: and Sister Rose Schaefer.
3: We welcome you to Light of the World Ministry, light in the dark world with the power of God's true word and God's true life, Jesus Christ, the true light, with an open heart and an open mind. Let's move right on in to today's message and hear what God has for us today.
5: Praise the Lord.
6: Praise the Lord.
5: Y'all ready for the word tonight? Say amen. Amen. Amen. We're going to see what the Lord tells us today. Amen. You know, I heard someone say last night, if you want to hear God's voice, if you want to hear it, what you do is pick the Bible up and start reading it. And you'll hear God's voice. Amen. The title of the message is, Don't Lose Heart. Amen. Don't lose heart. You know, the text tonight is going to be out of Psalms 27 and 13, what the text would be. There are times in our life we all have lost hearts in something. Amen. We all have lost heart into something. Lost heart in something that is to say lost. Lost desire. Not caring. Give up. Gave up.
4: Yeah.
5: And to have failure. That is what you do when you do that. Amen. When you lose heart in something. I'll never forget when I played football. When I played football for school, I was up there. I was on the first string. I mean, I got there and I played. I loved football. Had a good time playing it right there. Then all of a sudden, I started losing heart in the thing. The reason why I started losing heart in the thing, because I had a father. He would not even come to no football game. He would not even come to no practice. He would make fun of me and stuff like that. So I started losing heart in the game. I loved it. I mean, the coach didn't want me to. He wanted me to stay right there. But it kept losing heart in everything. What I do, next thing I know, I went to the second string. Then after the second string, I went to the third string. Next thing I know, I was just on the kicking team is all I was. And but see, the thing of it was that's all it was, because I lost heart in something because I had somebody did not care about something. See, each and every one of you, you've lost heart into something into your life. I was standing there and I admit that I did that. Amen. But I want you to know, you may lose heart in something tonight. You may lose heart in your Christian walk with the Lord. or whatever, but I want you to know you got a heavenly Father. His name is Jesus. Hallelujah. He loves you, and he wants you to know I'm right there with you. No matter what you may be going through, he says, I'm proud of you. Hallelujah. You may get knocked down. The devil may knock you down. The devil may come up, feel like you done kicked your teeth right out of your mouth. But I want you to know you got a heavenly Father says, you know what? You took the knockdown. You got your teeth kicked out, but you still hung on. See, that's the way your Father's supposed to be. That's how when you love someone, you stand there and do no matter what. Amen? See, that's how we are. That's how we are into our walks with the Lord. That's how me and Sister Rose is into our marriage. When she may feel bad about something she did or fail, and she feel like she fails or something like that, I'm trying to lift her up, tell her it's okay. It doesn't matter. Amen? I mean, she does me the same way too. That was just like, you know, I know that we all under attack into our life. I'm letting you know we're in the last days, and the devil, he is attacking, and he is attacking hard. I sat there last night, and I told her and a couple of her good friends of ours at the table, we're sitting there eating there, and I told them, I said, the devil has attacked me, and he's attacked me a lot lately. Until I sat in there, until I about to cry. Sister Rose rubbing my back, and you know, telling me it's okay with the rubs and all and everything, but I'm one of those men. You know what I'm saying? But the thing of it is, what I'm trying to tell you, when I feel like I got knocked down, God gave me a helpmate to help me, to let me know it's okay. But see, that's how God is with us right there. Amen? He wants you to know I love you and I care for you, is what he's trying to do. Amen?
7: Amen.
5: And by losing heart can cause depression, sickness, and it can also cause a separation from the Father. Amen? You know, I mean, there's times I say Heavenly Father because I don't have an earthly Father. My earthly Father, he's gone. So when I say Father now, I'm talking about Jesus. I'm talking about my Heavenly Father. Amen? So the Father right there, you can have a separation from him. So let's look at what the text in Psalm 27 and 13. Now this is the New King James Version right here. I would have lost heart unless I had believed that I would see the goodness of the Lord in the land of the living. Amen? Wait on the Lord. Be of good courage, and ye shall strengthen your heart. Wait, I say, on the Lord. See, David in the Bible, he believed the Lord God. Amen? He believed him right there. He believed in there's life after this life. Amen? If you're a born again Christian, you need to believe there's life after this life. And even if you're not a Christian, I'll tell you this, you better believe there's life after this. It's going to be with the devil or it's going to be with the Lord Jesus Christ. I don't know which way you got your ticket bought, but I'm telling you what, this is what you need to know, and look at what Jesus is trying to tell you tonight. Amen? Amen. I'm not playing. I'm not going to look at nobody snickering or anything like that. You need to look and you need to be serious tonight. I come in here to tell you about the Word of God. Hallelujah. Amen? Glory. Hallelujah. See, David in the Bible believed in the Word of God. He believed there was life after death. If not, he would have lost heart. Amen? If not, he would have lost heart. But he did not give up. He went on with the Lord. When you see or hear, wait on faith is what he's trying to tell you right now. Hear, wait on faith. And when you see or hear courage, be encouraged and be strong is what God is trying to tell you. And you'll hear them tonight. The key of real success in this life and to come is in the heart. Amen. Everything with Jesus Christ is in the heart. When I pray and I pray and I ask Jesus, I ask him to forgive me, but I ask him, I say, come into my heart. Cleanse me, wash me, make me whole. And I made it personal because I asked him to come into my heart. Cleanse me, wash me, make me whole, because that's where life is. Life is in the heart. You open your heart up and let him come in. But see, the thing of it is, people are losing heart. They done asked Jesus to come into the heart, come into the life, and come into the mind. But the thing of it is, the devil is stepping up attacks in these last days. I've done preached several messages about the Lord's coming back, but tonight, the only thing I'm trying to tell you tonight, be encouraged tonight. I'm trying to help you be encouraged and don't lose heart tonight. Hallelujah. Hallelujah. If any athlete lost heart, he or she will most likely lose the game. Amen? And if the soldier lost heart, he or she would most surely lose the battle. Amen? Back in Psalm, David was a man after God's own heart. And he told of the absolutely necessary of waiting on the Lord. Back like what I said in Psalm 27:14, wait for the Lord. Be strong, take heart, and wait for the Lord. He's telling us what to do. See, David could have lost heart in what the Lord had for him. Amen. Before he became king of Israel, he had to go and run for his life is what he had to do. He had to go and hide in caves is what he did, because Saul was out to get him. Saul knew it was over for him. Saul knew the anointing was gone. Saul knew the anointing was on David. Saul didn't want to give up the kingship is what he did. So the man of God right there, when he was just a lad, when he was a young boy as a shepherd out in the field, and he was anointed with the oil all over that he would be the king of Israel. This is a man that God is anointed, and he had to run for his own life and hide in caves is what he had to do. And this was before he come to be king. He could have gave up heart and says, you know what? I'm not going to do this, Saul. I'm not going to run. I don't want to run for my life. I don't want to do this. I'm not going to take it. You can have it or whatever it may be. But see, the thing of it was, he knew what God called him to do. He knew the anointing that was on him. He knew that he had to hang in. No matter how hard the devil may come, we must hang in and fight the battle. And then we look at right there, King David could have lost his heart in the promise of what the Lord has done in his life. He could have lost it in when the people come against him in his kingdom, when they come against him and his own son try to take the kingdom over, is what he did. See, King David had to run one more time for his life. King David had to run and hide in cave one more time. See, King David could have lost heart and says, no, I'm not going to do this. Y'all take the kingdom. No, but he stood strong and he stood in the Lord because Lord opened up the doors for him and he stood right there. And I'm here to tell you right now, you can believe it if you want to. God made a promise with him when God comes back and he's going to rule this place over 1,000 years. I'm here to tell you, King David, you're going to see him ruling part of it because God made a promise to him and God keeps his promises. Hallelujah. If God promised it to you, you can hang on to it. You can claim it and you can believe it. Hallelujah. But David was not and did not give up. He was waiting on the Lord. Through waiting on the Lord, we gain strength and rise up like wings of eagles is what we do. We gain strength when we wait. I've seen a lots of people right there. God is calling to the ministry. And they sit right there and they're young and they're ready to go. Have you ever seen these young stallions when they just young and they're ready? Oh man, you tie them to a fence. And they just like this. They feel what they call is fit to be tied is what they are. They're ready to move. And see, that's the way it is. When God calls a bunch of them, there are a bunch of these ministers sitting over here and they're ready to do is what they're doing. But see, the thing of it is, I was older when I come into it and I knew I had to wait on the Lord. I had to wait for his okay. I had to wait and he will strengthen you and you can mount up like wings of eagles. Hallelujah. You can soar over your enemies is what you can do. Hallelujah. Praise God. Praise God. And like what it says in Isaiah 40:31, they that wait upon the Lord shall renew their strength, and they shall mount up with wings of eagles. They shall run and not be weary, and they shall walk and not faint. Hallelujah. When God has called someone to do for him, the Lord will give strength for the journey in order that we may run the race and not weary. I'm trying to say it right, that God will give you the strength. Whatever journey that you may be going through, God's going to give you the strength. Hallelujah. There's times into the ministry that me and Sister Rose, we may be tired. We're so tired we don't feel good. But praise God, when we get there, God gives us that energy. God gives us the anointing that we can move on because we got a journey. Let me tell you what, I'm on a journey. Hallelujah. I'm on a journey today. I'm on a journey tomorrow. I will be on a journey until the Lord came. Let me tell you what, I'm on a journey just passing through this place. Amen. I am just an alien on this place right now. I am just using a body for right now. But my home is heavenly home. Hallelujah. So I'm just on a journey. I'm passing through. I'm trying to grab the soul that God has sent me to get, to take with me to go. Hallelujah. I will leave something back. Hallelujah. Maybe one of these young children will hear the word of God. It will quicken their heart. And they will say, let me tell you about the word of the Lord. Repent. Save. Be baptized. Hallelujah. Because the Lord is coming. And He's coming like a thief at night. He will come. Hallelujah. That needs to be the message of the world. Hallelujah.
8: Yes, hallelujah.
5: Woo! Hallelujah. We're on a journey. There is a lots of Christians about to lose heart in the Lord. There is a lots of Christians that has already have lost heart and gave up. See, the devil is out to stop you in your walk with the Lord. Some Christians have lost their heart because they don't want to take and run the race no more. It's like what it says in 2 Timothy 4 and 7 right there in the NIV. I have fought a good fight. I have finished my course. I have kept the faith. Hallelujah. Paul is saying, I have fought a good fight. We will fight the devil. We will fight him in sicknesses. We will fight him in trials. Hallelujah. The devil will come and he will try to put sickness on you. He will put obstacles in your way. He will put trials into your life. But we must fight the devil. We must resist the devil. And we must move on to the mark. Hallelujah. It's what we must do. Praise God.
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10: 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Proverbs 16:3 says, "Commit your work to the Lord, and your plans will be established." As she let God lead her way, Fanny Crosby established a legacy that still lives every time one of her songs is sung today.
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0: Hello, friends, and welcome. My name is Henry Schaefer, and welcome to another edition of Word of God Speak. I'm here at the studios, WCC Studios, and I have Shannon Fain with me, and she's from the Aiken Area Home Educators, and they are doing a tour of our studio. So I wanted to take this opportunity just to grab her, pull her in here, and say, share with us, Shannon, and the listening audience, what is your favorite scripture?
1: My favorite scripture is Isaiah 40:31. But those who wait on the Lord shall renew their strength. They shall mount up with wings like eagles. They shall run and not be weary. They shall walk and not be faint. I think we just all need to wait on the Lord. We all get in a real big hurry every day with work, with school, with family. And sometimes we just don't stop and wait. And I think that to wait does renew our strength. We rely on Him to, take on the issues of our life and allow us to be renewed for the next day. And that just speaks a lot to me.
0: Now, you know, we have a lot of people who share different scriptures with us, and sometimes they quote that one as well. But as you were talking about the issues of life, and you said this really speaks to you, specific issue in your life, when this really came through and you needed this, can you think of one?
1: Yeah, I actually work from home as well as homeschool, and we've been doing that for 10 years. And work right now is just really stressful. We're going through a big change, a lot of changes going on, and we're having to work a lot of overtime. And I just don't sometimes have the time to stop and take a breath and see what I need to do outside of this, this job. And so then I have to remember this and just wait and just take a breath. And it helps me get to the next day.
0: Wow. Thank you, Shannon, so very much for sharing your scripture with us. And I can agree with you as far as stressful and work. I know there's a lot of people who out there are listening and they would say the same thing. But thank you so much for sharing your scripture with us. And thank you for coming in with the Aiken Area Home Educators. You got someone you want to give a shout out to? Because they're listening out here now.
1: My husband right now, he is in school at Aiken Tech. And he's struggling a little bit with one of his classes. And so just hang in there and keep at it.
0: God bless you, Sam.

honoring God. Today's daily walk through the Bible is found in Proverbs 3, 9 and 10. Honor the Lord with your possessions, and with the first fruits of all your increase, so your barns will be filled with plenty. Whom will you choose to honor today? If you honor God and place Him at the center of your life, every day is cause for celebration. But if you fail to honor your Heavenly Father, you're asking for trouble, and lots of it. At times, your life is probably hectic, demanding, and complicated. When the demands of life leave you rushing from place to place with scarcely a moment to spare, you may fail to pause and thank your Creator for the blessings He has bestowed upon you. But that's a big mistake. So honor God for who He is and for what He's done for you. And don't just honor Him on Sunday morning. Praise Him all day long, every day, for as long as you live, and then for all eternity. Max Lucado said, "Praise opens the window of our hearts, preparing us to walk more closely with God. Prayer raises the window of our spirit, enabling us to listen more clearly to the Father." Again, the scripture for today's daily walk through the Bible says, "Honor the Lord with your possessions, with the first fruits of all your increase, so your barns will be filled with plenty." Proverbs 3, 9 and 10.

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God's assurance is today's lesson from the Proverbs. He who covers his sins will not prosper, but whosoever confesses and forsakes them will have mercy. Proverbs 28 and verse 13. I have told you these things so that in me you may have peace. In the world you may have sufferings, but take courage, I have conquered the world. John 16 and verse 33. Are you a confident believer, or do you live under a cloud of uncertainty and doubt? As a Christian, you may have many reasons to be confident. After all, God is in heaven, Christ has risen, and you are the recipient of God's grace. Despite these blessings, you may, from time to time, find yourself being tormented by negative emotions, and you are certainly not alone. Even the most faithful Christians are overcome by occasional bouts of fear and doubt. You are no different. But even when you feel very distant from God, remember that God is never distant from you. When you sincerely seek His presence, He will touch your heart, calm your fears, and restore your confidence. Remember today's lesson from the Proverbs. He who covers his sins will not prosper, but whosoever confesses and forsakes them will have mercy. Proverbs 28 and verse 13.

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0: Well, good morning. This is Bill Robinson. We're live from the station here in New Ellington, South Carolina. I'm here with the great Pastor Bill George. Bill,
1: amen. Amen. It's good to be here with you, Brother Bill.
0: Yep. And today we got a great show. We're going to be talking about stewarding the next generation. And, you know, with University Parkway Church of God coming up, I think in the weekend following July 4th, there's a family conference, speaking of stewarding the next generation. I believe that's right.
1: I believe so.
0: So anyone that's interested in that, they can go to the University Parkway Church of God website and look at events. 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The opinions stated today are our own, do not necessarily represent the beliefs of this station. Companies or services mentioned are not, should be independently researched, evaluated by the listener who is responsible for making their own decisions. Now, just to remind everybody what a steward is, steward's someone who manages something. So when we're talking about being a steward, we can be a steward of many things, like what we're going to talk about today. I want to point out that today's station broadcast, we're going to be talking a lot about quotations from this particular book. It's a book called America's God and Country, and it's an encyclopedia of quotations by William J. Federer. So it's a great book. It's a good book to have in your library at home. It's got a lot of great quotes from founding fathers and all the way through the 19th and 20th century, too, as well. I'm going to read now from the Word of God in Luke chapter 1, verse 50. And His mercy is on them that fear Him from generation to generation. In the book of Psalms, chapter 145, verse 4 states, "Our generation shall praise Thy works to another, and shall declare Thy mighty acts." You know, it's important to remember history. History tells us about who we are. That is why God told His people to talk about God's mighty acts and to remember those acts by praising God. God wanted the elders to steward the next generation. Pastor Bill, can you comment a little bit on Psalms 145? Verse 4 and what you think the application is today?
1: I got down here in my notes, I put squeaky wheel to remind me that it's the squeaky wheel that gets the grease. So if we want a generation that's going to be a generation that's proud of their heritage, proud of their heritage in the Lord, the only way they're going to get that is if we make noise and tell them, you know, this is the way it needs to be. And we see a generation that's really lacking that right now.
0: Amen. And you know, it's not really a lot of history is not really taught in the schools like it should be. So we've got to step in as parents, as grandparents, as leaders in our community to help steward that generation. And one of the challenges, you know, is the multiculturalism that's infected both the nation's politics and schools and other establishments. We even see, I think, the multiculturalism type philosophy in churches too as well, right?
1: Yes, it does. Amen.
0: So young men and women who do not understand where the blessings of this country originated are literally enjoying the blessings without even crediting the one who blessed this nation, and that is our Creator and Lord Jesus Christ as well. Pastor Bill, any comment on how history repeats itself?
1: Well, we see that when a nation turns their back on God, that nation will begin to fall. And that's what happened back a couple years ago. The nation was turning their back on God. And we see how that has affected the nation right now. So history does indeed repeat itself. But the good thing is, a lot of times, history will repeat itself and become a better thing than it was.
0: Amen. Amen to that. This is not the first time, as you said, a people forgot who richly blessed a land. I'm going to illustrate that both in the past and consider where the USA is today. I want to read from 2 Kings chapter 17. And by way of background, the Syrians had invaded the northern kingdom of Israel. And as was their custom, they would capture and bring back some of the conquered population to Syria. And usually that was the wealthy and the wise elders. They would usually leave some of the poor people and other peoples behind in that country. But then they would inject or import other cultures into the conquered land so that the conquered population left behind would be complacent, forgetting their identity, and easily ruled as well as easily fooled. Pastor Bill, can you read that 2 Kings chapter 17, starting at verse 24 for us?
1: Sure. Let me see here. And the king of Assyria brought people from Babylon, Cutha, Ava, Hamath, and Sepharvaim, and settled them in the towns of Samaria to replace the Israelites. They took over Samaria and lived in its towns. When they first lived there, they did not worship the Lord, so he sent lions among them, and they killed some of the people. It was reported to the king of Assyria, "The people who deported and resettled in the towns of Samaria do not know what the God of that country requires. He has sent lions among them, and which are killing them off, because the people do not know what he requires." Then the king of Assyria gave this order: "Have one of the priests you took captive from Samaria go back to live there and teach the people what the God of the land requires." So one of the priests who had been exiled from Samaria came to live in Bethel and taught them how to worship the Lord. Nevertheless, each national group made its own gods in the several towns where they settled, and set them up in the shrines the people of Samaria had made at the high places. The people from Babylon made Sukkoth-Benoth, those from Cutha and Nergal, and those from Hamath made Ashima, and Havites made and Tartek. And the Sepharvites burned their children in the fire as sacrifice to Adrammelech and Amalek, and the gods of Sepharvaim. They worshiped the Lord, but they also appointed all sorts of their own people to officiate for them as priests in the shrines of the high places. They worshiped the Lord, but they also served their own God in accordance with the customs of the nations from which they had been brought.
0: Thank you. I know that was a lot of tongue twisters in there with those different names of places and gods that pagan gods that people worshiped. And, you know, I think it's important when you read this chapter, it really stood out to me about a year ago. I was reading through Kings, 2 Kings, 1 Kings, Chronicles. And it talked about this one area where the Assyrians came in. They attacked the northern kingdom. They took the people hostage, and then they put other cultures into the original land. And as this verse says, they did that, and God, you know, that was God's land. So he sent lions to attack the people. I think today, it's almost like you can see in our culture where we had a Judeo-Christian unity when the founding of the nation, that has been diluted over time, and we see now there's all kinds of cultures that are not assimilating into the United States population and culture and values. They come here and they set up their own cultures, and we see that especially with Islamic immigration, you know, like in Dearborn, Michigan, the Somalis up in Minneapolis, and there's actually places now in that those areas that would probably be no-go zones for a lot of people with Christian or Jewish beliefs.
1: Mm-hmm.
0: You know, so that's amazing that you see this in the scripture, and you can see this happening now in the United States. And then also the fact that they brought in a priest from the captured people. That was probably a Levitical priest, mm-hmm. a tribe of Levi. And he came in and tried to teach godly principles. But then what happened? They actually had priests that preached some of that, but they brought their own pagan beliefs into their sermons. Similar to today, don't you think?
1: Amen. And, you know, the Bible says a double-minded man is unstable in all his ways. So if you bring a bunch of people into a country and they've got one foot in Christianity and one foot in Islam or whatever else it might be, whatever religion it might be, they become unstable in all things. And America was based on God as a nation that believed in God, Jehovah. And we've seen in the last few years all these people coming in and bringing different religions. And not only their religions, but they want to bring in their laws and things like that. So we can see very easily what they're talking about in Syria, because that's exactly what was happening back at that time. All these people coming in and everything changing. And
0: yeah, I think, you know, one of the lessons that we can look at if we want to look at history, the United States being founded on godly principles and by godly men, and they wrote godly documents to originate a nation and base the nation's laws on. And then you can see and look at other countries that had a revolution or a change in leadership, but the people there, they based those changes on human principles and not principles from God. And so you can see nations like France that had a major revolution, but they really didn't get free. They didn't really have any kind of freedom. They ended up back in a monarchy under a very strict rule. So the United States was very richly blessed. I really think that going back, it's my opinion that God knew, obviously he's sovereign, but he wanted this nation founded so it could bless the world as we catapult into the end times. And you can see that the U.S. has given probably more, especially by Christian organizations like Samaritan's Purse and other aid, has given all kinds of aid. No matter where it is, you see earthquakes or tsunamis. And who responds? It's usually the United States first. It's usually us giving a lot of money towards those causes, correct? I don't know if you have anything else to add on that.
1: We are a nation that is very quick to go into other countries and help them. And so I agree with everything you said.
0: Well, given that our USA's 250th birthday is July 4th, and I thought it would be a good tie-in to generational stewardship to examine the foundation of the nation, especially since both young people and adults, even congressmen, do not understand much about the Christian founding of this country. So, the preamble to the Constitution of these United States reads as follows. We the people of the United States, in order to form a more perfect union, establish justice, ensure domestic tranquility, provide for common defense, promote the general welfare, and secure the blessings of liberty to pursue ourselves and our posterity, do ordain and establish this Constitution for the United States of America. And the word posterity refers to descendants, children, and future generations. And you can see that when the founders wrote that preamble, you know, they understood that there probably wasn't going to be a totally perfect union, but they said in order to form a more perfect union. And I think we're always trying to look at that and trying to see how we can improve. Pastor Bill, do you have any comments on that?
1: Yeah, I wrote down in my notes, one of the things that stuck out was liberty, that they were the blessings and liberties to ourselves. And liberty is freedom, but even that liberty has its limits. Because my freedom, if I take away your freedom, then you don't have freedom. And I can say, well, I got all the freedom, but I really don't have freedom, because in order for me to function, I have to have other people, and they need to have freedom. So freedom has limits. But what these founding fathers are trying to do is encapsulate everybody into it and give everybody that freedom. And also, like you said, the prosperity of taking them on for our family and things like that. So
0: yes. Amen. And you know, when you look at this, the word general welfare, it doesn't refer to the welfare state. It talks about welfare of the people, mm-hmm. in terms of trying to provide a environment where the people are able to grow and prosper through their own efforts, which is something that I think needs to be reemphasized daily today in today's world.
1: Amen.
0: And you can also see that, you know, one of the reasons they wanted to form this union was to promote the common defense. Mm-hmm. You know, one of the reasons that, you know, in the American Revolutionary War time, there was only a third of the United States population that really supported the revolution. Mm-hmm. A third were indifferent. Mm-hmm. They were neither hot nor cold, as you know, mm-hmm. as the Bible would say about some Christians that Jesus said he would spew out of his mouth. But those people were indifferent. And then there was a third that were loyal to the English rule. And they were able to sit back and say, you know, even though their English is taxing us, even though they're coming in and occupying our houses when they need a place to stay, or maybe even confiscating goods, we're fine with that because we just want the status quo. We don't want to change anything. So those were called the Tories, and they were very aligned with the English in trying to maintain English rule. So it's interesting that just a small group, a third, mm-hmm. was willing to sacrifice their lives, their treasures, for what we have today.
1: It's almost like the 80-20 rule, you know, that you see in churches and things, where 20% of people do 80% of the work.
0: Yeah. Yeah. Yeah. And it's also, you can look at back at other elections. You know, I think it was in the second election of Obama's second term, there were 6 or 8 million Christians that stayed home and did not vote. And because of that, we ended up with another 4 years of, you know, things that were going against the Constitution and the values of the nation.
1: That's right.
0: So to illustrate the values of our founding fathers, we can look at some quotes by George Washington and his mother. Washington was the commander of the Continental Army, our first president, president of the Constitutional Convention, which drafted the U.S. Constitution. On June 1, 1774, as the colonies were seeking God's will as to whether they should break with England, George Washington made this entry in his diary. Went to church and fasted all day. I think, that would be a good thing maybe for the Congress to do every now and then, and also for the president and his cabinet to do as well, to seek God and seek God's purpose. When George Washington was leaving home to begin what would become a lifelong service for his country, he recorded the parting words of his mother, Mrs. Mary Washington. She said, "Remember that God is our only sure trust. To him I commend you. My son, neglect not the duty of secret prayer." So she acknowledged that Washington, she probably had a lot of influence over his beliefs, and I imagine sat down with him and read the Bible together and taught him how to pray. What do you think?
1: I agree with you. I think it goes back to what we were talking about earlier about bringing your children up in that environment and teaching them about that stuff. Patriotism and prayer must go hand in hand, from the and it's at any age. You don't have, these people that we've seen do great patriotic things, oftentimes

0: You know, I think if you think about it, there were probably not, like we have, you know, like we have all kinds of knowledge at our fingertips. We can go to Amazon and order books. We can have a Kindle and read books. We can read books on Apple, all kinds of digital platforms. We've got libraries full of books. We've got the internet. We can search. You know, back in those days, you know, I would imagine most families had a Bible, but not much other literature. So they read the Bible both to teach how to read, as well as to teach the principles. So it's kind of interesting to think about what they had at their disposal. Now, the people that were a little more well off would have had other books, and they would have read those too as well. And they would have read classical works and those types of philosophers that back in the day that produced books. And they would have read history, but they wouldn't have had the plethora of books that we have today.
1: That's right. Yep.
0: George Washington would have been educated similar, it says, to our homeschooling.
1: Mm-hmm.
0: So he was not a man that people, you know, would have, like a lot of people that time would have sent their children to different universities if they had means. Some of them even would have sent their kids overseas to England to study at Oxford or Cambridge or some of the old institutions. But Washington basically studied works and looked at books and studied the Bible at home and learned from probably his mother, because his father passed away when he was 11 years old, and he was handed at 11 years old, along with his mother, the management of their affairs at that time. Pastor Bill, you want to comment on maybe Washington not having a father and how that impacted him? I know you had a similar situation in your life.
1: Well, my father died when I was 21, but such an impact in your life. I can't imagine a young boy that has to face that. I'm just noticing here on the screen that we're not moving. The screen will change from me putting you there. All right, now you're moving. So let me see if I can figure out what's going on here.
0: Yeah, it's going. Yeah, I see that. Yeah. Thanks for checking on that. Yeah, I think you know, it probably shaped his ability. You know, they said as a general, he was really, you know, a great leader in terms of holding and inspiring men and holding the army together. There was a lot of dissension in the ranks because they weren't getting paid. They weren't clothed. They weren't fed as well as the British troops. They didn't have all the necessities they needed. So he was able to hold them together. And I think that had a lot to do with, one, being 11 as a young man, he probably had to take over the affairs of their farming and plantation and working with his mother to make sure that they had the means and the ability to maintain what they owned as well as provide for themselves and others. And then also Washington was early on a British officer, so that was kind of interesting when I was looking at his history.
1: Mm-hmm.
0: He and the British actually didn't you know, respect him very much, even though he was instrumental in a lot of battles against the French-Indian War. So it was interesting to note that, too, in his life.
1: And we're back. We have a brand new camera, brother. It's a beautiful camera, but evidently I had locked it up somehow. So we're back on.
0: Okay, great.
1: Again.
0: Great.

0: So, you know, we can talk about Washington at length, but I want to move on to how generational values from the founders actually perpetuated from one generation to the next. And to use that, I'm going to illustrate that with John Quincy Adams, who was the sixth president of the United States and the son of the second president, which was John Adams. In September of 1811, John Quincy Adams wrote a letter to his son while overseas. And here's how he started out. Evidently, he's responding to his son's correspondence. So he says, "In your letter, your mother, you mentioned that you read a chapter of the Bible to your mother every evening. This information gave me real pleasure. When duly read and meditated on, contributes most to make men good, wise, and happy. That the earlier my children begin to read it, the more steadily they pursue the practice of reading it throughout their lives." I think that's definitely true. Mm-hmm. And the more lively and confident will be my hopes that they will prove useful citizens of their country, respectable members of their society, and a real blessing to their parents. You know, I think, you know, what he's hitting on there too is that the fact that children have been taught good moral values and they're solid in that area, mm-hmm. You can have more confidence in the future in that those individuals will hold true to the national values. And I think several of the founders say that only a virtuous people are able to keep and maintain the liberty that was purchased through the blood of patriots. Mm-hmm. You know, I once sat down with my children and asked this question: what makes a Robinson? So I don't know if you've ever asked that question of your children, like what makes a George?
1: No, but I wish I had of.
0: Yeah, and I talked to him about that, and I said, you know, I gave him a little background. I said, you know, your grandfather did this, and his grandfather did this. But I said, what we really stand for is, you know, we're Christians. We believe in God. We believe in Jesus Christ, our only Lord and Savior. And, you know, I talked to him about what that meant, and it was really about after my hunting accident that I did this and wanted to share with them. And even, you know, through Thanksgiving, we had several Thanksgivings where we actually met with a cousin of my wife's and her children, and we would get together at my office and have a big Thanksgiving kind of feast before the day of Thanksgiving. And we would actually talk about what God has given each of us. We do that at the table on Thanksgiving, and I would ask, you know, what are you thankful for to each child and to my wife and to others that might have been there with us? And it makes you reflect back, kind of like Psalm 145 talks about the mighty acts of God. Well, there's mighty acts of God in our own lives and things to be thankful for. So I think that would be a good tradition to think about for Thanksgiving. What do you think, Pastor George?
1: I think it'd be a great tradition. We had a tradition in my house on Christmas. We never opened presents until we read the Christmas story. And it was a small thing. But, you know, years later, my daughter will call me up on Christmas and say, "Dad, you want to read the story?" If they're not with us, a lot of times they're with us. But you want to read the story. So it's instilled in that. And I think the idea of in Thanksgiving going around and saying, you know, why are you thankful? It brings back the memories, even for that past year. Why am I thankful? What did God do? You know, has God done for me? I think it's a great, great tradition. I wish I had the tradition, or this, you know, let me go back and say, that question you asked about what makes a Robinson, that's a question could be asked once a week, you know, to bring it to the fore. What makes us who we are? Because we forget who we are. We lose our identity, I think, a lot of times. So this tradition that you have at thanking, you know, for Thanksgiving, I think it's an important thing that we all should grab a hold of. Because there's so many people today, they have no direction. They're just floundering, no direction at all. And just a simple question like, why are you thankful this Thanksgiving? It's direction.
0: Yeah, and I think that's great. And I think even coming into the 250th anniversary of our nation, you know, it would be a good thing. Maybe parents once a week or, you know, daily if they want, perhaps read a scripture, but also read from a quote from one of the founding fathers, or read from the Declaration of Independence or the U.S. Constitution, to just, like you said, remind us of who we are and you know, what we enjoy, mm-hmm. what God has blessed us with, and how He really has saved us in many more ways than, you know, just the future. I think about all the times growing up as a kid, and I don't know why we didn't kill each other sometimes, but, you know, God was there protecting us the whole time. So speaking of Thanksgiving, we've got to at least acknowledge the pilgrims. And in 1607, because of terrible religious persecution, which brought harm to their persons, their reputations, their families and livelihoods, the pilgrims departed from their home country of England and began the long journey to America. You know, speaking of that persecution, it was not only the pilgrims who experienced that came over, but a number of people who immigrated into America at that time were experiencing terrible persecution for their faith in countries like Spain, France, Denmark, all these countries in Europe that had monarchies, because the monarchy a lot of times was considered similar to God's priest, or they would all sometimes in the Middle Ages, they would actually look at the king or queen as a sovereign similar to God. And, you know, if you spoke against that, you were a heretic, maybe burned at the stake, maybe tortured, all kinds of terrible things. So William Bradford, you know, he had a covenant with those that came over to establish a church in the New World. And what he said about that is, talking about his people that he brought, they shook off this yoke of anti-Christian bondage, and as the Lord's free people joined themselves by a covenant of the Lord into a church estate and the fellowship of the gospel to walk in all his ways, made known unto them according to their best endeavors, whatsoever it should cost them, the Lord assisting them. That's quite a covenant. Mm-hmm. I think that's something that if you wanted to write out a covenant with your family or with family members to walk with the Lord, what a great way to start that. That's Amen. Amazing.
1: Amen.
0: So we can see that the discovery of America was providential, and even the first settlements and the first settlers fleeing persecution to pursue worship and freedom of worship. And that was providential that they came to America to establish a colony where they had freedom of worship and they had liberty and the ability to own land. They weren't serfs. They weren't slaves to anyone. You know, talking about some of the the things that preceded the revolution. Did you do your homework?
1: I absolutely did my homework. Yeah, and I hope others have done their homework, too.
0: So we talked about homework from last show and watching a movie called A Great Awakening. Pastor Bill, what was your impressions from that movie?
1: We have it really easy today. It was my biggest impression when I seen Whitfield and all that he went through to take the gospel of the Lord. I thought, man, we've got it easy.
0: Yeah. I mean, I think about, there's a scene in the movie where Washington comes to talk to Ben Franklin. And, you know, they're in Pennsylvania, and Washington has visited, I think, Valley Forge, and it's raining, and he walks in, and he remembers and has this little speech about remembering how they suffered through those times. That was pretty impactful, and I think of that, and I don't know, you know, even as a young man and having more vigor and energy and strength and muscles, I don't know that I could endure it in Valley Forge. That was without shoes and without proper clothing. It's amazing. I think the other thing that I had some notes here, Ben Franklin's grandson at one point at the opening of the movie asked whether Whitfield was part of the revolution. And Franklin responds, he was the revolution. Why did he say that?
1: Because, well, one of the reasons of the Great Awakening is that spirit, up to that point, preachers were very monotone, very dull, and people just, you know, they went to church as an obligation. But when he came along, he studied as an actor and really brought forth he was the type of, or he would preach the type of messages I would like to preach. As you know, brother, I'm a pretty calm fella, so it comes across that way in my preaching too. But I would love to be a Whitfield and preach the way that he preached.
0: Amen. I'd love to have his oracle capabilities. They said he could preach a sermon and 30,000 people could hear it.
1: Yeah, that was one of the scenes. Ben Franklin was actually testing to see if it was possible for him to do it, and he realized it is possible for him to do it.
0: He was pretty amazed at that. One of the quotes that I liked about George Whitfield in the movie is he would go up to people, and I was thinking this was a good thing to remember because you could, in witnessing to people that maybe don't know the Lord, he would come up to him and said, "The Lord whom we serve sees you." And I think that's so important, because whether we believe that or not, the Lord is watching us. Mm-hmm. We are his creation, no matter how lowly or how exalted we are in civil society. The Lord sees us. And I thought that was a great quote.
1: And he kind of said that a couple times. And sometimes he would say it, and the person would be like in the darkest place in the movie, you know.
0: Yeah.
1: And he'd say, "The Lord sees you there."
0: Right.
1: And then there'd be other times when maybe they were doing something they shouldn't be doing. He'd basically give the same message, that the Lord sees you. And they would just start weeping. And it was powerful.
0: It really was. And, you know, Wesley was an influence on him, and he was at Oxford, and he was working his way as a servant, and so he met John Wesley and a group called the Holy Ones, and I think he became part of that club, and that influenced him quite a bit. And you know, in terms of preaching, he would talk about liberty to the captives. You know, we know that comes from Isaiah. He would talk about freedom. God sets you free. And it was interesting because Franklin's grandson commented when he heard kind of a little bit of what he was preaching. He said, wow, he's talking about liberty and all men are created equal. Kind of sounds like the Constitution of the Revolution, doesn't it, Grandfather? And Franklin goes, I think that's when Franklin says he was the revolution.
1: That's right. And the movie's taking place at the time of the Constitution, that they're trying to come up with the Constitution. So it was a very good movie.
0: Yeah. I think another part of Whitfield's journey, and it was really his epiphany. I mean, he caught on fire early. Mm-hmm. I mean, like you said, he's a very passionate preacher. But, you know, he got to this point where he felt like he had to please God in a way that was through his own self, his own works.
1: Mm-hmm.
0: And I liked what Wesley said. He said he was reading part of the verse where it says, after John the Baptist baptized Jesus, God said, "In whom I am well pleased." And he was trying to talk to Whitfield and say, look, it's not through our works. It's, you know, you're not having to please God because God is pleased with you already as part of his creation.
1: Mm-hmm.
0: He is well pleased with all he's asking is surrender. He's not asking you to like work towards salvation.
1: Mm-hmm.
0: So that was really a really incredible thing. You know, one of the things that happened to him too is the Church of England. I love that scene. I think he was preaching in one of the Church of England congregations, and he had the wig, you know, the white wig that they wore, and he called it the what did he say? Something like the you know, you can put religion on your head or something like that, but that doesn't create in you a right spirit. He was talking about a new creation, and they didn't want to hear that. they said, "Hey, we're not going to let you preach anymore in the church." And so he said, "Fine, I'm going to preach outside the church," and that's really where he started his oratories.
1: I guess the white wig was kind of like, you know, in Church of God, when you reach a different level, they give you like a certificate saying that you know, you're licensed, you're ordained, and you work for that certificate, and you kind of like to hang it on the wall or something. But what good would it really? Are you going to bring everybody into your office and say, "Look, I have a certificate on my wall"? And that's kind of what they were doing with the white wigs. I think that that was to show them, "Hey, I'm educated, I've got responsibility, I've got power." And that's basically what he's saying, is it doesn't come from that wig.
0: Right.
1: It comes from within you.
0: And those guys behind the pulpit at that time in the Church of England, they had a doctrine, they had studied the Word of God, but they really looked down on the people. They didn't want to share it with the common folk.
1: Mm-hmm.
0: They thought that religion and the Word of God belonged to more educated people, people of ability and wealth. And it really, with Whitfield, he was like, that's not the gospel. You know, it's available to everyone. Mm-hmm. It kind of reminds me of, you know, when you work in sometimes for a company or an organization, and there are people that know things, but they don't want to share them because they're afraid of sharing them because somehow that takes away from their power. And I feel like that's almost how the Church of England preachers were.
1: Sure, you know, even in the Catholic Church, from what I understand, when it first started, they used to put poison on the pages of the Bible. So if you went in and you tried to read the Bible yourself, it would actually at least make you very sick, or it could possibly kill you. And they would wear gloves. The people didn't realize they would handle that book with gloves because of the poison that was in the book. So for years and years and years, they wanted to keep people down by saying, this is what the book says. But Whitfield was very much about, let me tell you what the book says. Yeah. You look for yourself.
0: Yeah. And at one point, you know, Franklin was an ambassador, and he was appointed by the Constitutional Congress at that time, the delegation, to go to England before we went to war and appeal to the English authorities by sharing our grievances, which had to do with taxation without representation and some other violations of rights. Mm-hmm. And, you know, the English were very proud. They turned up their nose at that. But he was trying to appeal to them prior to that. And, you know, that's where he said to one of the admirals, he said something about the fact that, and he was indirectly or directly referring to Whitfield, I think, about the fact that the country had already been awakened to liberty and freedom in their souls and in their character, and they were just trying to now live that out fully in their lives. And he kind of scoffed at that, didn't he?
1: Yeah, yeah.
0: So the one line out of the movie that is really pretty powerful is when George Whitfield says, "Awake, O sleeper, arise." Can you say it like he does?
1: I don't know that I would have that power that he had, but the message is very clear. It's time to wake up.
0: Yeah.
1: You know.
0: Let's see. Awake, O sleeper.
1: Yeah.
0: Arise.
1: Pretty good. Yeah, you did a pretty good job on that.
0: Yeah, is there anything else that impressed you from the movie?
1: Yeah, I sure was. There was a George Washington sits in his chair, and there's a sun above him, and Benjamin Franklin says, you know, they're arguing about the Constitution, what should be in it, and this and that, and he says, answer me, is that sun behind you, is it rising or is it setting? And that just struck me as, you know, not only for that, but in your own life, is your sun rising or is it setting? You know, if it's rising, we need to be about the business of God.
0: Amen.
1: And if it's setting, we need to tell others about the business of God before it sets.
0: So amen.
1: It was a very powerful thing, I thought.
0: Yeah, no, that was a good point you made, in a really good part of the movie too as well. I don't think that was ever answered till the very end,
1: mm-hmm.
0: And Ben Franklin himself answered it in his memoirs, and he said, you know, the sun was rising,
1: mm-hmm. On a beautiful nation.
0: Yep,
1: and I believe it's still rising. You know, we still have a beautiful nation.
0: Yes, amen. Well, I want to move on because we're getting to the end here. But I do want to go to the Word of God again in Titus chapter 2. And I'm not going to read the whole chapter. I'm just going to read from the Enduring Word commentary. And this is regarding older men. And Paul was trying to steward and bring Titus along and help him understand what was required. So he said to know that they must live with the maturity and wisdom that their years should give them. This means sober, reverent, and temperate lives. He's talking about young men here again. They must also have stability, being stable in the right things, sound in faith, in love, and patience. As we get older, we get to tend to harden in our ways, but this is a good thing if we harden in the ways of faith, love, and patience. Patience is the ancient Greek word, I'm probably going to mess this one up, but humpanoi. It means a steadfast and active endurance, not a passive waiting. So, you know, older men, which I resemble now, you know, we're not just to wait patiently around until we die. I mean, we really do have a calling on our lives as older men, and that calling is to help steward the next generation of men, young men, children, grandchildren. And women also have a calling on their lives to steward the young ladies and young women and children that are daughters. Because, again, the older women should be teaching the younger women just like the older men should be teaching the younger men.
1: And, you know, I jump in here real quick. On Sunday, I was let me put my picture up here. On Sunday, I was talking about Father's Day coming up this Sunday. And I mentioned that you're like a father to me. And I don't mean that in that you're older than I am. I think we talked on, you might be like same year as me. I'm not sure.
0: Yeah, I'm a little bit ahead of you. I think about 8 months older.
1: So it wasn't a matter of being a father in age, but a father is someone that cares about somebody and that is relates to them. And I talked about you being a mentor. The things that you are sharing on the show are things I've never thought about before. So you're making me think about a lot of things. And the reason I say that is because we're to teach younger, but it doesn't necessarily mean younger in an age. You know, if someone is new into the faith, we're to teach them and kind of bring them up in the faith. They could be 70 years old and you'd be 40 years old. But if they've never heard of the Lord, you know, then we need to bring them up in the Lord also.
0: Amen.
1: So, I just want to make that point that it's not necessarily an age. It's a mindset, I guess,
0: right,
1: and a heart set.
0: And I think even, in church, and I really appreciate what you said, Pastor Bill, and I'm honored and humbled by what you say, by the way. But I think even in church, you know, in churches, you see a lot of single parents, and you know they're often the children are searching or trying to find a little bit of mentorship from maybe that other side of the marriage that's not there anymore, whether it's a man or woman. And I do believe that, you know, there are men and women that can be mentors and almost like a father, mother figure to those kids that are really trying to look for some of that affirmation from a person of similar gender. So I think that's important what you're bringing up there. I appreciate that. You know, I had a young lady when we were living in Chattanooga, and she used to call me Chat Dad because her dad was in North Carolina, but I was like her dad in Chattanooga, and would mentor her and talk to her. We go to church, we go to different events together, got to see her graduate and become, you know, really a really great medical professional. But, you know, I was always honored when she called me Chat Dad. I was always humbled by that.
1: Amen.
0: So, in verse 8 of Titus, it says, Titus had to be more than a teacher. He also had to be an example. His guidance to others could not be taken seriously if he himself was not walking after the Lord. And that's really, you know, true. I mean, if we're just in church, occupying space, listening and absorbing and learning that knowledge, but then we don't do anything with it when we walk through the doors and out into the world, Paul's emphasizing what good is that. So he's really telling us to be an example, both in stability and doctrine things and integrity in our life. And, you know, we don't know who's watching us or who's really trying to figure out whether salvation is real. But if, you know, sometimes if we're just walking the talk, That in and of itself can be a great witness.
1: Amen.
0: So he says, having nothing evil to say as well. So really making sure we're guarding our speech as well. So, Pastor Bill, you have any other comments on that?
1: It's on that, but not necessarily that. But I just want to tell you how much I appreciate you doing these heritage shows. Because when we talk about, you know, preaching the gospel 7 days a week, 24 hours a day, preaching comes in very different ways through different people. And it's so important that our heritage is remembered in this day and age. And people like you that are willing to step up and say, you know what? Our heritage is who we are, not only 4th of July, but our heritage is who we are being raised as children, our mindset, our Bible set, all that. So I really appreciate these shows that you're doing on the heritage.
0: Amen. Thank you so much. And we're going to continue talking about our heritage, both from the Bible and looking at different stories from the history of the United States and how we really are truly a nation of God and God's values. And we may have some other guests that show up, so we'll see how that goes. But we're going to continue this kind of thrust on history going through July 4th and a little bit past that. Mm-hmm. So, Pastor, you want to just give us a quick prayer sure. on our way out?
1: Sure. And as I do that, I would say, don't forget to like, share, and subscribe this program. Heavenly Father, God, we just thank you, Lord, for all that you've done for us today. God, we pray that this has touched somebody, God, that they'll look at their life in a manner of stewardship like this, God, where they need to be about your business. They need to teach the youngers about you. God, we give you praise and honor, and I pray, Lord, that you just touch Brother Bill as he continues to minister through his show. In Jesus' name.
0: Thank you so much. So again, manage yourselves and resources wisely, because we do not know the day or hour when our Master will return. Our Lord and Savior, Jesus Christ, goodbye and live your days in excellence. Awake, O sleeper!
1: Amen.

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1: We are living in the last days. Religious deception abounds. There are many voices in the world. Satan beckons. Come this way. The rapture of the church is at hand. The Antichrist, the beast. Are you concerned about the end times? Answers, instructions, directions. Stay tuned to Standing on the Edge of Tribulation. Now, I'm your host, Henry Schaefer. Let's move into today's program for the answers you are searching for.
2: We're going to be talking about Unleashing the Beast by Perry Stone. Let me put this up here. Got a few things I want to share with you about. I encourage you to get the book. I fought along in the book. There's a lot of information. I'm just going to be able to jump through it, spot it, hit through it like that. But it's incumbent upon you to really study the book and to be able to take some time to go through what you need to go through in the book, because it's a great study. We're starting our study, Unleashing the Beast. Last week I gave you a preliminary. The classroom was packed. Now we only have a handful. Huh, what do y'all think about that? Well, you know, that's the sign of the end time. Somebody shout amen. So let me go ahead and just let you know that there is a beast that is rising. And this beast is the spirit of Antichrist, and he's rising up. And he, as I shared last week, is everywhere, and he's moving across the Middle East. He's moving across Europe, and he's even moving into America. Our last president we had really uplifted the Islamic community. So I just want to share with you just here for a moment, if I have it here, the montage that President Obama did praising Islam in America. And then I'm going to share some things with you in the book, and then some things that I think is pertinent before we begin. Are you ready for it? Here we go.
3: We are no longer a Christian nation.
4: We do not consider ourselves a Christian nation.
3: The United States has been enriched by Muslim Americans. Since our founding, American Muslims have enriched the United States. Islam has always been a part of America's story. There is a mosque in every state in our union, and over 1,200 mosques within our borders.
4: Yeah, one of the points I want to make is that if you actually took the number of Muslims, Americans, we'd be one of the largest Muslim countries in the world.
3: Let there be no doubt, Islam is a part of America. Many other Americans have Muslims in their families or have lived in a Muslim-majority country. No, because I am one of them. But my father came from a Kenyan family that includes generations of Muslims. As a boy, I spent several years in Indonesia and heard the call of the azan at the break of dawn. I have known Islam on three continents before coming to the region where it was first revealed. That experience guides my conviction.
4: You're absolutely right that John McCain has not talked about my Muslim faith.
3: We will convey our deep appreciation for the Islamic faith, which has done so much over the centuries to shape the world.
4: I would like to speak directly to the people and leaders of the Islamic Republic of Iran, their great and celebrated culture. Over many centuries, your art, your music, literature, and innovation have made the world a better and more beautiful place. We know that you are a great civilization, and your accomplishments have earned the respect of the United States and the world.
3: I also know civilization's debt to Islam. It was Islam at places like Uluzada that carried the light of learning through so many centuries, paving the way for Europe's Renaissance and Enlightenment. It was innovation in Muslim communities that developed the order of algebra. Islamic culture has given us majestic arches and soaring spires, timeless poetry and cherished music, elegant calligraphy, and places of peaceful contemplation. They have fought in our wars, they have served in our government, they have stood for civil rights, they have started businesses, they have taught at our universities, they've excelled in our sports arenas, they've won Nobel Prizes, built our tallest building, and lit the Olympic torch. And when the first Muslim American was recently elected to Congress, he took the oath to defend our Constitution using the same Holy Quran. In ancient times and in our times, Muslim communities have been at the forefront of innovation and education. Islam is not part of the problem in combating violent extremism. It is an important part of promoting peace. The enduring faith of over a billion people is so much bigger than the narrow hatred of a few. In the United States, rules on charitable giving have made it harder for Muslims to fulfill their religious obligation. That's why I'm committed to working with American Muslims to ensure that they can fulfill zakat. It is important for Western countries to avoid impeding Muslim citizens from practicing religion as they see fit. And I consider it part of my responsibility as President of the United States to fight against negative stereotypes of Islam wherever they appear. I'm grateful for your hospitality and the hospitality of the people of Egypt. And I'm also proud to carry with me the goodwill of the American people and a greeting of peace from Muslim communities in my country. Assalamu alaikum.
2: So let me just share with you, first of all, let me just say this here to all our African-American friends that we have here and members. You know that I have nothing to do with blacks and whites. That's not an issue with me. So don't ever think that this has anything to do with he's an African-American president. It's not. It's a matter of a fact that he's a Muslim. Okay? And you have to determine yourself what it is. It's not nothing to do with black or white. I am a minister of the gospel to share truth. Okay, so that's first of all, as to let you know, we're talking about the uprising of a beast. And many people believe that this uprising of the beast will have some ties to Islam. So let me just share with you something that came to me this week. And see if I can find this here real quick. As there has been an administration change, let's just read this here. Trump orders removal of Islamic symbols practices that's been going on in the White House that you don't know about and that I don't know about. So you have to decide whether it's real or not. I'm just going to read it, and you just decide, okay? That's what I have to do. Obama has been was seen storming away from the West Wing after staffers from Donald Trump's transition team began preparing the executive office for the new administration. On Trump's orders, one of Obama's most secretive rituals is being reversed and all signs of it removed from 1600 Pennsylvania Avenue. For the past 8 years, to appease any Muslims working at or visiting the White House, silence has been ordered during the five times of Islamic prayer each day. In addition, prayer rugs and crescent moon symbols are available in several areas of the executive mansion to make Muslims more comfortable. The administration has defended the practice by asserting that it also observes several other religious moments of silence or prayer out of respect, including full 15 seconds for Christianity on Sunday morning while the chaplain blesses a staff breakfast. None of the prayers is mandatory or led by any government official, which has allowed the administration to subvert First Amendment issues, but the obvious favoritism towards Islam, which is observed for 25 minutes per day, 7 days a week, tells a story that this president has denied for 8 years. President-elect Trump has acknowledged that this country was founded by Christians and was built on Christian morals, is having all pagan symbols removed from the property unless they offer some historical significance. Only the cross in the White House chapel will remain for worship. Head of the team that will transform the White House from the Obama's home to the Trump second home told MSNBC this. Mr. Trump doesn't see the need to provide prayer rugs and false idols in a house built by Christians. Washington, D.C. offers a diverse cultural center for the built for worship of any kind. You won't find any special considerations for Judaism or crucifixes to appease Catholics either. There is a simple chapel with a single cross on one wall that is suitable for prayer by anyone. Our government doesn't need to be forcing prayer rituals down people's throat just so we don't offend apologizing people looking up to blow us up. Patriots around the U.S. can rest assured that apologizing for our faith has come to an end. Okay. Now, here's what you got to realize. Is this fake news article or is it real? You see, that's where Antichrist is going to be able to use in the last days. Alt-right, is this real or is it not, or is this made up? Is it fake news or is it real news? Which one is it? Depends on if you fact check it, what you're going to find. Do you see what I'm getting at? And this uncertainty of the truth being told is looming over from every television set and every person you turn it on, and maybe you sitting here now just listening to me. Well, I know most people, when they listen to me preach about demons, they don't know whether that's real or not. So they're trying to figure out, well, you know, I don't know that's right or not. I don't know. You know, I know it can't be. What do you think? Hey, what do you think about it? Oh, I don't know. This is how we've become in the last. So you fact check this here yourself, and you will have to check it out. So let's, as we begin the book here in a minute, can I just show you a little bit more stuff that I looked at today? Can I do that? So let's look at this right here. This is a map of the Middle East that shows Muslim nations versus Jewish nations in the Middle East. So if you look at from Kazakhstan all the way down here to Nigeria, Ethiopia, Somalia, look at here, Turkey, all the way around. And these countries here, what you see me putting my cursor at, look at here, all the way here to France, by 2030, they will have a Muslim president. Spain is getting ready to go under to be totally Muslim now. From here all the way to here is being totally engulfed in the Islamic society. Another thing is I'm trying to share with you is that it's moving from Western Europe, moving over to us as well. It's coming. If you don't believe it's coming, what did you just hear our president say? Or expert? What did you just hear him say? We're no longer a what? Christian nation. And if you count all the Muslims in accordance with how many people we have here, we are the largest largest Muslim nation in the world by population wise. We just got so many of us, they're just small. Does that make sense what I just said? But if you just take them and compare them to the rest of the world, they're more here now. This is amazing, isn't it? So this study, and I think over the last so many years, I mean, I think there's just been so many people just being blindsided to really what's going on, is that as I have studied this, and as many men of God have studied this as well, we've been very concerned about what we see happening, and the church world just blind. And I'm going to tell you this here, and say, take all this, colorblind. It really fits. Because that's what the enemy's going to do. He is going to come in and he's preparing the way for all this to happen. That makes sense. So the evidence is in. look at it here in your book, Unleashing the Beast. And while this is going on here, I just want to see if I can't just show you a couple of videos here, if I can, that will, let's see here, see if I can't get it going right here. Just to show you what's happening in the Middle East, Islam in Europe and USA, shocking. You got to see this here. Islam in Europe, Spain, Belgium, violence. Let's see what this one here is. The following footage is evidence that in the next 50 to 100 years, Europe will be an Islamic continent.
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7: No, stop it.
8: Hey! Get out!
2: I don't know if you can feel that. If you can't, something's wrong. There's something definitely demonic here. But you know, a lot of people don't believe in demons either, do they? So let's just go ahead and I'll just kind of let that run, kind of be like a little background montage going on while I'm telling you that I think we're in the last days. What do you think? And listen, we're only divided just a little bit by a water bridge. And it's a bridge. And we have hundreds of thousands of Muslims coming from countries in Syria that are coming in as what? Refugees that are coming in. I mean, there was an executive order today passed today. It stopped today. Praise God. Finally, an executive order was passed today by Trump to stop immigration from certain countries until they know who they are. No refugees. And he talked about building safe zones in Syria instead of sacking all the people up, bringing them here. I mean, it's like this here. If you have all those people over there who are being put out because of war, why bring hundreds of thousands of them over here? Just put a safe zone over there, move them into a safe zone, rebuild their homes, let them stay in their land. But that's not the purpose of the Antichrist and the Spirit. That these people are carriers of the Antichrist Spirit. And here's the carrier is that there is no law above Sharia law. There is no law above Sharia law. I don't care what country you go to. I don't care what constitution you go to. I don't care where you're at. There's no law above Sharia law. And until that's instituted, they will not have peace, or they will not have their mission fulfilled. There will be no peace. Okay, so look at this here in your book. Look at what he says here, Unleashing the Beast. By Perry Stone, right here at the beginning. Who has their book? Y'all ready to begin tonight? We're going to go with our first chapter here. See if I can't get through it. See how much I can get through with this here. Well, I guess I can do the introduction here real quick. There's an unsettling mood hanging like foreboding storm clouds over North America. The restlessness reminds me of the gusting winds that rattles leaves and bend branches prior to a southern April storm sweeping in from the west. From the polished silver tongue, you ready for it? Did y'all not hear it a while ago? From the polished silver tongue, ever promised.

are in the time of the end. Look at what he says here in Daniel chapter 12 and verse 9. And he said, go your way, Daniel, for the words are closed up and sealed till the time of the end. And I believe that we are in the end time, and that God is going to reveal things in the last days that he's never revealed in the past. There were things that were sealed up to the end. And if we're in the end, God's going to reveal things in the end that he's never revealed before. Does that make sense? So the prophetic seers are always at it. Every time a major event in the Middle East, when you talk about war, a tsunami, or an earthquake, any type of weather phenomenon strikes the planet, everybody starts teaching that we are in the last days and Jesus is getting ready to come and we all need to get ready, and that there is a global conflict just right around the corner of all these things. But first of all, we need to identify, and Perry Stone in his book here does a real good job. He identifies first, the time of the end is not the end of time. There's a difference in that. And this phrase is often repeated when believers speak about the last days. The end of time is not found in neither testament. Go ahead and do your search. The end of time is not there. But the end of the world, and neither is the time of the end of the world, as some might suggest it is. So look at this. The phrase end of the world paints a picture of the canvas of human imagination and of total annihilation, the end of the world, of the planet and the coming apocalyptic destruction of mankind. Here's what he says in Matthew 24 and verse 3. And he sat upon the Mount of Olives, and disciples came to Jesus, saying, tell us, when shall these things be, and what shall be the sign of thy coming and of the end of the world? What's it going to be like? Tell us these things here. So when we look at this here, in Matthew 24 and verse 3, disciples were asking Jesus to reveal the signs of his return. Tell me when you're coming back. And when Jesus spoke of the end, he was not alluding to the end of the planet. He's not talking about the end of the planet. But what he was talking about, but the end of the age. When's the end of the age? And here's what's getting ready to happen. We are close to ending this age. We are in the age of grace, this dispensation of grace. What will be the end of that? And as we get close to the end of it, we can start looking for these things to happen, and we will know that we are in the end times. And that's all we're going to be talking about tonight, very briefly. I showed you some things up here where the evidence is in that we are in the time of the end. And how far away is it? I don't know. But I do know this here. I can just go ahead and preach a little bit. The church is asleep. And nobody don't want to talk about this. And nobody wants to be prepared for it, do they? But that we are in the end of time, in the end of the age. I have to make sure I choose my words right. It's the end of the age. What are we talking about? The end of what? End of the age. Let's do it right here. From the time of the cross all the way to where we're at now in 2017 has been approximately how long? 2,000 years. All right? This is called we are in the dispensation of grace. Everybody say grace. That's where we're at. And what's happening, we're coming to the end of it. Where's it at? I don't know. But it's somewhere right in here. We know that. But we also know this here too, is that before someone say this here, that at the very end of the 1,000-year millennium, the 1,000-year reign and rule of Christ, this 1,000 years, this whole period in here, then at the end of the 1,000 years is going to be what is called what? The great white throne judgment at the very last. And then what do we go into? New heavens, new earth, the eternal state. Okay?
You go to the eternal.

0: state. I'm talking about you're going to live forever and ever and ever and ever. But this is the great white throne judgment. Then we move into the eternal state. 1,000 years, reign and rule on Christ. This right here at the end is called the what? The rapture. After the rapture is going to be what? 7 years of what? Trib. So we're somewhere approaching this point right here. And there's going to be 7 years of tribulation. Then at the end of the tribulation period, then we go into what is called what? The millennial state. 1,000 years with Christ. And then we go into the eternal state at the last judgment after that. That's what's going on. You need to get that in your mind. You need to be able to draw that. Here's what I'm going to tell you. If you can't draw it, you don't know it. You can say you know all the stuff. If you can't draw it, you don't know it. Practice drawing it. Practice drawing it. Get it in your mind. So you know. So we are at the end of what? What are we talking about? We are at the end of what? The age. The end of this age will start what? Another age, which will be the millennial age. That makes sense? In the Old Testament, it was the Old Testament age in that. So let's go ahead and just talk a little bit more right here. In Matthew 24 and verse 3, the disciples were asking Christ to reveal the signs of his return. Where's his return at on that chart? You see it now? They didn't know how far away it was going to be. But that's where it was at. He was not alluding to the end of the planet. Where would the end of the planet be at? Let me help you out. End of the planet, or what we know it as, will be where? Here. Huh? But what we're talking about is, they say, show us the sign of your return, which will be where? Here. See what I'm getting at? Not the end of the planet, as you would think. So let's go here as we look at it. The end of the age. The Jewish disciples raised in the synagogues and understanding of the prophetic writings were taught that the Hebrew prophets foresaw a coming kingdom in which the messianic figure would rule the world. Israel's armies would be defeated and the Jews would become the leading ethnic group. All nations would amass in Jerusalem once a year to worship. Somebody look this up for me. Zechariah 14 and verse 16. Get ready to read for me. Read it for me. And the prophet Daniel made this prediction. Look at this here. So they were looking for a time when the Jews would be the leading force. They would be, everything would be about them, and that Christ would be ruling. But where is it at, y'all? Right here. That's where it's going to be at, where they were talking about. In the Jews rule. Or the Jews are the main source, the main focus. Let me put it like that. I want to thank you for tuning in today. And remember, be sober, be vigilant. For your adversary, the devil, walketh about as a roaring lion, seeking whom he may devour. Tune in next week for Standing on the Edge of Tribulation. We are living in the last days. Religious deception abounds. There are many voices in the world. Satan beckons. Come this way. The rapture of the church is at hand. The Antichrist, the beast. Are you concerned about the end times? Answers, instructions, directions. Stay tuned to Standing on the Edge of Tribulation. Now I'm your host, Henry Schaefer. Let's move into today's program for the answers you are searching for. Matthew 24 and verse 14, the gospel of the kingdom will be preached in all the world as a witness to all the nations, and then the end will come. So now, again, the things that, let's talk about preaching to the end of the world. So we have all these people who are missionaries everywhere, and God has television and radio stations and all this stuff, and my mission is not to sing you a song. Our radio station is not a mission to sing you a song. But that's where you want to put your money, you put your money there. But he raised up the radio station for one purpose, and he told me what the mission was. He says, I want you to put preaching on the radio 24 hours a day, 7 days a week. Look at Matthew 24 and verse 7. Oh, look at that. I've never saw. Is that it? 24 and verse 14. And the gospel of the kingdom shall be preached in all the world as a witness to all nations, and then the end will come. So tell me your mission. See what I'm getting at? Tell me your mission. So that's all we're doing, is doing the mission that he says to fulfill what he said here in Matthew 24. Preach 24-7 to who? The nations. Get it out there. Because it's fulfilling exactly what he says. That makes sense? So the spread of the gospel throughout all of the Roman Empire in the disciples' day was a sign of the fulfillment of the time for Israel, Jerusalem, and the temple. But now from the day of Pentecost around 32 AD, and the church was birthed in 70 AD, when the Roman 10th Legion invaded Jerusalem and destroyed the city, and they plowed it under 1 year later, the gospel of the kingdom had been preached around the Mediterranean Sea. And remember I showed you this? Look at this here. Let's go back here and look at this real quick of the Mediterranean Sea. Right here is Israel. You see it? There's Israel. The Roman Empire stretched from here all the way through here. The Roman Empire all the way around. And had been preached, the gospel had been preached all around the Mediterranean Sea. Isn't that amazing? Let's get you another one here. Let me get you another map. Let's do it like this here. So it was only this little small area in here had only been preached. But he said, go where? To all the world. And I'm going to tell you this here. Remember when Paul was on his missionary journey? And there was an angel in the night. See, they had an angel in the night says, come this way. From Macedonia, he said, come this way. You remember the story? It said, come this way. Paul wasn't coming this way. He was not coming this way. Paul was going that way. See it? He was going that way. And all of a sudden, the Holy Spirit says, no, don't go that way. Go this way. And the gospel all went through Europe. That's the direction of the Holy Spirit. So this little bit of spreading the gospel in their time had only went to the Mediterranean Sea. It had not went to the whole world yet. Does that make sense what we're saying? So when we look at these things here, Matthew, so when a person, look here on page 9. So when a person tells us that in Matthew 24, that Matthew 24 was fulfilled in 70 AD, and there's many people who tell you that, you need to look at what he says, that there were signs that were included that did not happen in 70 AD when the temple was destroyed. He was just telling us markers along the way of things that was going to happen. Look at what he says. These signs include things that did not happen yet. The abomination that makes Jerusalem desolate, standing in the holy place. When will that happen, everybody? Come on, y'all help me out here. During the tribulation period. What time? 3.5 years in? Come on, I'm telling you, y'all got to realize I did a whole year. I did a whole year. The Holy Spirit told me this here. Here's what he says. He says, you know this. Teach the book of Revelation. You see that chart in that wall in there? I took 1 year on every Wednesday night to teach the book of Revelation. And the Holy Spirit told me, he says, you know it, you teach it, and you put it on the radio. You know it, you teach it, put it on the radio. I don't care how many people you got in the class, you know it, you teach it, you put it on the radio. Do you understand? If our own people won't receive it, it's not about just us. Who's it about? And he really, really cautioned me in the last. I was going in 2015. Remember this demon stuff started? I mean, it just hit what's on one Sunday morning. Well, it was in December of that year that God really impressed me. He says, I was gonna go ahead and go through the Christmas time and get on through that and finish up the tribulation series in January of 2015. That's what was my plans were. I knew what I planned, and he buffed me, he says, no. Finish it up now. You don't have that much work, finish it up now. Because I didn't know what was coming. But on January 1, our church was turned upside down. Does that make sense? So I was in the middle of a brand new learning thing. And I didn't have to try to figure out what was going on. God knows what's going on. I mean, you know, some people may not like my ministry the way I do things, but I tell you what, I have my ear to the window sill of heaven. And we are this close to the end, church. Don't get fooled by the Trump, what's going on in the White House. I believe God has given us a reprieve. Do you know what a reprieve is? That means he has stopped the door of judgment on America. Stopped it just for a short period of time so that we can do what? Do more of this. Do more of this. And again, every Sunday of this year, we've taken in new members. And every Sunday, we have people saved and baptized in the Holy Ghost. And let me tell you, and it continues to happen. Why? Tell me why. Because of the close to the end. He's gathering the harvest. He's getting them in. But I'm going to watch Super Bowl. I can tell you that too. Ain't nothing wrong with that. But I'm going to put the recorder on. That makes sense? But you got to do your priorities right. You do your priorities right, you're going to be all right with God. My daughter, can I? I didn't preach too hard, did I? I didn't preach too hard, did I? Okay, so the abomination that makes, and that's the reason why I got into this. I said, y'all, when is this going to happen? To all the people who's in my class on Wednesday, when does this happen? 3.5 years into the tribulation. The abomination that makes Jerusalem desolate. You see what I mean? That means the Antichrist stands up and calls himself what? God. He suspends the daily sacrifice. He suspends this daily sacrifice we're at. Y'all ready? Right here. 3.5 years in is when this is. Right? That's when that happens. All right. The great tribulation such as never have been seen in the world or shall ever be. This is called the great tribulation. Didn't he call it the great tribulation? Your Bible, when you read the book of... Let's get a marker. The Bible calls this part, the first 3.5 years, what? Tribulation. That's your tribulation period. The first 3.5 years. What's the last 3.5 years called? What's it called? The Great Tribulation. The shortening of the days of the tribulation for the elect saints haven't happened. The sun being dark and the moon not giving the lights falling and the stars falling. Hadn't happened yet. The Son of Man appearing in the heavens for all to see. Hadn't happened yet. The angels gathering the elect from the four corners of the earth. When does that happen? In the book of tribulation. I mean, in the book of Revelation. I said book of tribulation, didn't I? Book of Revelation. And a revelation does not have an S on it. For anybody you hear someone talk, don't never put S on the end of revelation. There's only one revelation. It's not revelations. It's a revelation. The book of Revelation. Okay? Book of Revelation has many revelations in it. But if you really roll it all together, it's only one revelation of Jesus Christ. Okay? So the events have not yet happened, but will unfold at the when? The time of the end. And disciples asked for the signs of the end of the age. means the completion or the consummation of a thing. Christ is revealing that certain signs will indicate the termination of one age and the beginning of another. It does not refer to the end of time. The end of time is where? The end of time is here because there is no more time. In the eternal state, there is no time. We step out of time into the eternal state. So that would be the end of time. This is the end of the age. This will be when? The end of the world. In that time, as we know it. The end of the world. Okay? Are y'all hanging in there with me? All right. Y'all coming back next week? Okay, I'm going to hold you to it now. Get her name for me, friend. Write them all down on that list for me. Get their phone numbers. I'm going to see their phone numbers there. Okay. So, Jesus, just as Jesus predicted the final season of the end would come for Israel, Jerusalem, and the temple, that happened in 70 AD, the prophets of Scripture also predicted the future generation that would witness the return of the Jews to Israel. And that the Gentile nations and rebuilding and the expansion of Jerusalem under Jewish control. The blossoming of the land. The restoration of the rebuilding of the temple. Everybody had, they just got a little snapshot, but all the prophets revealed all these things would happen. And he said there was a living generation that remembered the predictions that Jesus said there. When they saw Jerusalem surrounded by the armies in 66 AD and 70 AD, and they witnessed the destruction of the city, they remembered that. And many thought that that was the end and Jesus was coming right back, but that was not all the signs. That was just one of the signs. Does that make sense? So let's do this here. The prophecy that really lets people know that we are living in the end time is the prophecy of restitution. And look at what he says here in Acts 3, 19 through 21. He says, repent ye therefore. Everybody get it in their Bible. I want you to, or I can pull it up. Y'all need to pull it up for you? Let's pull it up. Acts 3. Now listen to this here. He's talking about the restitution of things, and I could really preach a lot on this here. I've not really preached a lot of this at our church here because, well, look at here. Look here, Acts 3, 9. Repent ye therefore and be converted, that your sins may be blotted out when the times of refreshing shall come from the presence of the Lord. And he shall send Jesus Christ, which before was preached unto you. Look at this here now. Here's the end. Whom the heaven must receive. Look at this here now. Until the time of restitution of all things. Now, I could really share some things with you. The time of the restitution of all things, say all things, which God has spoken by the mouth of all his holy prophets since the world began. So, he's in heaven, and he is waiting till a time of restitution of all things that he has spoken. Now, we're talking about the restitution of Israel and it blossoming in the last days. But it's more than that. And you could really preach a whole series of sermons and messages on this, of what God is doing in the last days in restitution. Of what things? All things. So here's the thing, is that one of the things that God is going to restore in the last days to a lot of people is what? The message of the baptism of the Holy Ghost with the evidence of speaking in tongues. A lot of people, I mean, that message was lost. So as the same message was at the beginning, the same message is going to happen again at the last. Just as it was apostles, prophets, evangelists, pastors, and teachers in the first century, in the last days, God's going to bring forth people you don't even know and could even consider to be apostles, prophets, evangelists, pastors, and teachers. That I'm not talking about somebody who just wants to have the job, but has been God called, ordained, and been picked out by him to do certain things. You see, there's a difference in the restitution of all things. That makes sense? Not only is the restitution of all things going to be like that, but even all the messages that would be in the Bible, the message of Jesus casting out demons and being one-third of his ministry that has been lost in the last days has to be restored back to the body of Christ again because they have lost it. It will be the restitution of all things. Listen, just as it was miracles in the first century, in the last days there must be a restitution of all things. And that's what you're seeing. You're seeing a restitution of all things. And just think that it's just a little bitty tiny church doing all that. We have hundreds of people coming from all over the United States here to receive the Holy Ghost, to receive a miracle, and to receive the baptism of the Holy Ghost and whatever else God wants to do. You see, he's got to have that to fulfill his prophecy. And so, well, I just don't think that's necessary. Read the Bible. Okay, so that's just one of the things that I could sit here for hours and just talk about that. But let's stay with the book. Because the book talks about the restitution of Israel coming back in the last days. Does that make sense what we're saying? First, Israel would become what? A nation. May 14th, 15th, 1948. There would be biblical prophets predicted a series of restorations that would unfold prior to the return of Jesus. When these predictions began to come to pass, it is a major witness that the closing out of the age is coming, to the end of the kingdom of the Messiah is over the horizon when these things happen. First major event, reestablishing of Israel as a nation. Over 100 years before Israel was born, on May 14th and 15th, 1948, biblical scholars who accepted the literal interpretation of the restoration prophets began writing and teaching that the Jews must return. They knew they had to return. But if you look on page 13, and if you'll look at, there's one man by the name of J. Phineas Date. And I have his Bible. And J. Phineas Date was probably one of the smartest men, theologians, who had ever lived. J. Phineas Date was a Church of God, a Congregational Holiness Church pastor, teacher. And he even realized that Israel had to be restored, but guess when he thought it would be? He thought it would be a nation where? Here. Because Israel hadn't happened yet when he was alive. So he was thinking it had to happen here in the millennial state. In reality, it becoming a nation happened where? Here in 1948, towards the end. Does that make sense? So when you read the book, this is really amazing how people tried to fit this thing together, but didn't know where it was at. So, first, Israel again would be a nation. Second, Jerusalem must be in the hands and controls of Jews. And finally, the Jews would be returning from all nations back to the promised land when they write about these things. Isn't this amazing? Now look on page 14, we're going to finish it up. There are seven signs of the time of the end. And we talk about the restitution. It's not spiritually, but it would really happen. First of all, the first seven signs of the end, Israel will be restored as a nation in one day. And that's what the Bible says, one day. Number two, the land will begin to become blossom and be fruitful. Number three, water would break out of the desert for irrigation. Look at the scriptures, Isaiah 35, 6 and 7. Number four, Jerusalem would be in the Jewish hands and expand its borders. The 1967 war, the borders were expanded. Jews from Gentile nations outside Palestine would return back. Look at this one here, nine. Number six, the early and the latter rains would return in the last days. Number seven, the walls of Jerusalem would be built by strangers. Sound like Trump. And the gates open finally. So let's talk about the water. When you go back in May 14th, 15th, 1948, it was a desert over there. It wasn't until they started planting and they started doing irrigation. Under Israel is the largest aquifer of water in the whole area. Guess who owns it? Say Israel owns it. It had to be there for be able to do the aquifer to be able to put irrigation out. I got some videos over here. I got a map over here. I think I did where it shows how I'm not sure if I got that one or not. But it shows, and I just didn't copy it down. I don't believe I did. But what it shows the Middle East, and it shows a satellite picture of Israel and the Middle East, and Israel is the only green on the map. And there ain't no other green. They're the only green country that has lush green. But even in that, it wasn't until, listen here, in our lifetime, into the 90s, the early 90s and the mid-90s, when the rain started to come again. Y'all do know it takes trees and vegetation to make rain and all that. Is that not true? So the more trees and stuff like that you have, then you can have what? Does that make sense? I mean, I'm not a farmer, but that's what they tell me in the rainforest. You got to have what? Trees to make rain. It's got something to do with that. But it wasn't until 45 years passes by, that they had to do irrigation. Nothing but irrigation of the aquifer. Now they got so much green there, and they got so many flowers that is in Israel now, that they send flowers to Holland. They buy them from them. So we could buy them from Holland. They had their Holland name on them, you know. Is that tulips? Is that where they come from? Is that where they come from? So those are the things that would happen. So the stage is ready. The seven-phase restoration is happening right now in front of us. So let's go ahead here, and I'll take a break here just for a moment and see if I can't. Israel blossoms in the end time.
1: The prophet Isaiah said that they that come of Jacob would blossom and bud and fill the face of the world with fruit. The nation of Israel has now become the third largest exporter of fruit in the world. God spoke to the mountains of Israel and said they would be planted again, they would be tilled, the land would be sown, and this land that had become so barren would become fruitful and like the Garden of Eden. God said, I will do it. He did it. You go to Israel today and you see the fields covered with grain, covered with trees, and you realize God has done it.
2: Let's take a look at another interesting verse way back in the Old Testament. Isaiah 27 verse 6, quote, Israel shall blossom and bud and fill the face of the world with fruit, unquote. I mean, this was wilderness until a very few years ago. It was uninhabited, and it seemed to be uninhabitable. Go to Israel today. The forests that they planted have brought in increasing rainfall, and Joel 2, verse 23, foretold that. Israel sells flowers to Holland. That's astonishing. I mean, exactly what these scriptures foretold is happening in our day. You go there, and Israel is blossoming like a bud.
3: According to Israel's Central Bureau of Statistics, Israel has significantly increased irrigation in the land during our current generation. Even from space, the once desolate nation of Israel is now lush with vegetation. In stark contrast, the surrounding nations are mostly barren.
0: That's what I'm talking about. He said that would have to happen towards the end, doesn't he? So the stage is ready. There's 1.4 billion Muslims that are unhappy with Israel. Israel is a modern nation forced upon the world by the American and the British. And many believe and feel like that the Jews occupy Islamic lands, that they are invaders and squatters. And six times the Islamic nations have had war with Israel in modern times. History seems to be repeating itself. Ancient Israel dealt with six major empires. And since the Reformation as a nation, we are seeing the same leading nations battle the Jews again. We're seeing Egypt, Assyria, Babylon, Medo-Persia. Then finally will be Greece and the Roman Empire again. The end times and the last days, the Islamic theology is inbred into Islam. Minds from when these people are birthed in the Middle East. The ultimate goal of the Islam is to form a global empire one day and to convert the entire world to its religion, including Israel. Eventually, they're going to defeat the Jews, they say, and all Christians. This is not a tradition that's handed down just by a few fanatics. This idea of the Islamic global domination and the defeat of the Jews are taught continually in Islamic schools around the world. And if you have an Islamic buddy, he is taught to kill Christians and kill Jews. And you say that will never happen. And I will tell you this here, that people with that mindset and inbred is being controlled by a demon. And when hell is unleashed on this earth through the Antichrist, demons will start taking control of people. And they again will start showing themselves and doing some awful and some terrible things. Somebody shout amen. So there is a lot of things that is happening around the world. And those are Islamic people right there wanting Sharia law in Spain and Europe and Germany and around the world. There is no, it is not a religion of peace. It is a religion of domination. The stage is set. Israel is the nation. The beast is rising. The countdown to the showdown has begun. And guess what? We're on the winning side. But listen, that's a wonderful thing. But realize there's no victory unless you fight. And God has raised us up to know the difference between false and a falsehood and a lie. Demons, spirits. The spirit of Antichrist is real. And it's throughout the world. So here's the thing. Let's go next week behind the curtain. And let's look into the religion of the Antichrist. And what the Antichrist is going to do in the last days to overcome the world. All across the world it's set. His plan is at work. But always remember, God has a plan as well. And we are part of this plan. The one of the main things that you always need to know, if you're going to defeat your enemy, is know your enemy. Know his plans. Know his tactics. Know how he works. And once you know those things, then you can start to work God's plan with the revelation, knowing what their plan is. Come on, give the Lord a hand clap of praise. We're done tonight. I want to thank you for tuning in today. And remember, be sober, be vigilant, for your adversary, the devil, walketh about as a roaring lion, seeking whom he may devour. Tune in next week for Standing on the Edge of Tribulation.
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0: Well, praise God. This is Pastor Gaston Rules, amen, with a touch on relationship, amen. And truly, I thank God for Pastor George, amen, for being here with me today. And I'm just excited about the Lord because I know God is so good, amen. God is so good, amen. And so I just want to encourage everyone, amen, just to get close to your, yeah, this broadcast. Some of you going to play it back, amen. Those of you that's in tune to this broadcast today, a touch on relationship. My name again, like I said, is Pastor Gaston Rules. I do want you to swipe and share with those of your family, those of your loved ones, you know, because so many people, you know, are going through in their marriage and sometime in their relationship. And so we want to deal with that today, amen, because we understand, amen, that, like I say, if your marriage is not happy, then you're not happy, amen. And so, like I say, we just want to encourage you. You know, you can call in, amen, and get that. There's a number on the front of the screen on Facebook. You can get that number, amen. Just call in if you want prayer later on. And I thank God for those of you that's been supporting me. I do want to encourage you to continue to support me, continue to support me in your prayers and with your contribution, you know. And it's just a blessing, amen, that God has just blessed me to be able to be on this radio station. But it's all because of those of you that have been contributing, those of you that's been praying for me, amen. And so I just thank God for you that you're going to continue to be a blessing to me, amen. And so we're just thanking God right now. So we're getting ready to go into our word, and we're playing our intro music right now, just letting you hear everything, amen. You know, so we're excited.
1: Sorry about
0: the
1: that, Pastor.
0: Oh, that's all. Amen. But I want to just talk about something today, amen. Before I get into the word of God, I want to just kind of just have a word of prayer. Father, I just thank you today for this broadcast. I ask you, God, to anoint me. God, use me for your glory, God. Lord, this is not about me, but it's about you, God. Lord, you use this vessel of clay, God. I pray that this word will go out, God, on the airwaves and radio, the Facebook, and all the places it's going to go. And I pray that it will minister to your people, God, in the precious name of Jesus. Amen.
1: Amen.
0: Amen. And so, like I said, I want to deal with how to save my marriage, you know, and then probably as I get into this message today, I'll probably talk a little bit about my marriage. Amen. But I just want to, you know, kind of deal with, give you some statistics, you know, because, you know, a lot of times, you know, statistics is telling you what the devil is doing. It's not saying that this is what you got to be doing. Or it's not saying that you are locked into doing this particular thing. But statistics just tells you, amen, amen, about what the enemy is doing. Amen. And so you have to understand that God gives us power. The Bible said, behold, I give you power with all the powers of the enemy. And so we can counsel his assignment, you know. You don't have to become a statistic. Amen. So what I'm talking about today, you know, is some of the things that cause divorce is constant arguing, unable to resolve conflict, dealing with trust, dealing with money. You know, a lot of times these things cause arguments and cause fussing and squalling and debating. And so we're going to get into it. You know, the most important thing I found that it saved my marriage, amen, because just because you're a Christian, just because you're a pastor or a leader, it doesn't exempt you from having problems. But what it does, it helps you to allow God to walk you through these things, you know. And so, like I said, you know, first thing is you're going to have God. One of the things that God told me over the years, he said, son, he said, God bless Sister Benita. God told me, he said, son, he said, if a person don't have God, you know, he said, no matter how you counsel, how you work with them, how you talk with them, he said, their marriage would just fold up, you know. He said, all the wisdom, all the knowledge, all the information you give them will none of it be to no avail. And so the first thing I want to deal with is that, like I say, yes, all these things do happen. Like I say, you know, a lot of times when you first get married, there's a time what they call the honeymoon time. Amen. That's the time, the romantic time. That's the time when you have in your mind that we're going to live happily forever after. And with the help of the Lord, you will and you can. But when you first get married, you know, you're so infatuated That's with this right. person. You're so excited about them till you don't see nothing wrong with them. And the person, you know, we have problems. We have flaws. We have mistakes. We have bloops. We got blunders. But because you're so infatuated, because I'm so infatuated with Maybell and she's so infatuated with me, we don't even see no problem. We overlook it. All I'm thinking about is that girl is mine. I love her. She's this, she's that. And so through research, sometimes that can last 2 years. You can be on that high, as they call it. It's like being on a high for 2 years, you know. I mean, you just blown away with them. You know, they can't do no wrong. They can't do no evil. You know, everything about them is just perfect. You know, if they said, I want to go to the store, that's the store we're going to go to. If they said, I want ice cream, I like ice cream too, you know. And so that's the honeymoon time. That's the romantic time, you know. But now some of you might have been like me, you know, I had my romantic time was very small. It was very small, you know. So some of you might have a very small romantic time. And then some of you might, you know, you might have had 2 years or 4 years of romantic. But the thing I want you to see is that after that romantic time, then there comes a stage when you start seeing all the flaws and bruises and blunders, you know. And that's what I want to get into right now, is because
1: that's real.
0: Because when after I got married, like I said, and we was in love and God, you know, and I'm going to tell you something. I was a Christian, a born again believer. My wife was too. And I thank God that we had a pastor that prayed with us and sought God. He didn't choose it. I don't believe in picking your mate because you got to live with her. I don't have to live with her. You know, so we just prayed and we sought God. We asked him to pray about it and see what God would tell him, because we knew we was for each other, and he prayed with us, and then he began to counsel us. Amen. He began to counsel us about our marriage, began to give us advice. He began to work with us on our marriage. His wife took my wife. She would counsel her. He would counsel with me. Now listen to me. I came out of a home, amen, where, like I say, things wasn't like they should be. And so God set me up so I would have wisdom and knowledge. I would not be ignorant concerning my marriage, amen. Because you have a lot of people don't know the first thing, and I was like that. I was green, amen. My mother, like I said last, my mother said I was her baby. I had finished high school. She said, "You ain't grown, you ain't leaving." So I was not even prepared financially, mentally, emotionally. I didn't even know my role. Excuse me. I didn't know my role as a husband, amen, as a husband. But my wife, she knew it. And so her pastor began to teach us. He began to teach me. Now, he had taught her for several years, so she knew my part and she knew her part. And so here we go, amen. Many times in a marriage, you know, you get in there and you think you're all this because nobody has to live with you, you know. I'm talking about people that don't shack up before they get married, you know what I mean? You can go out and see each other, spend time together, but when you go to shacking up, you know, that's a whole nother thing. That can curse your marriage before it gets started. So we didn't do any shacking up. So when we did get married, when I began to move in, you know, and then after the honeymoon was over, several weeks, all of a sudden, you know, there started to be things in our marriage like selfishness, anger management problem. We started having unforgiveness, revenge, money management problem, anger management, not tidy, lazy, ignorant about my role. We were different on training. So all these things begin to happen in our relationship. I mean, we start, you know, now, one thing I want to say is my wife was a better manager because I had only been on my own for like 3 or 4 months. So single people, when you meet somebody, you need to observe whether they can manage or not. You need to observe how many cars they lost, how many times they had to move, if they stand with their mama, if they stand with a friend. You need to observe all of that, because whatever they are, when they move in with you, you're going to have to be willing to work with them until God deliver them, you know. And so my wife, we were so infatuated, she didn't know nothing about how I couldn't manage. You know, she didn't know all about how I wasn't tidy and how I didn't know my role. She didn't know all these things, you know, right. Pastor Joe, she didn't know all these things. So you can see how these things led into arguments. You can see now, you mean save her? Yes, save Holy Ghost filled folks. They do argue. They amen. Do fuss. Sometimes they go as far as to fight. Come on, amen. Right. It should not be. But we're going to deal with that, because what saved my marriage? What caused me and her to come out of that dilemma of arguing and fussing? And one thing I find out is that a woman will get tired of arguing. She, right. A woman get discouraged about right. it. You know, you can, a man just, oh, babe, I love you. I'm sorry. But that woman, she kind of noticed it. Every day we arguing. Every day we fussing. And she'll come up to you. She'll say, you know, and she'll say, well, babe, I'm just tired of arguing. And so I'm gonna get into my message, but I want to just kind of give you those. Remember, this fussing and arguing over money, over kids, over the house, all these things is what caused divorce. And the Bible says the little fox that spoils the vine. So it's little bitty stuff. You know, you don't want to give me no water. Oh, you ain't got to get my water. You know what I mean? You mean you didn't wash my shirt? You mean you didn't get my stuff at the store? You know, yesterday you forgot it, and today, what's going on with you? You know, you, So these are the kind of things that can lead up to nagging and fussing and arguing. And after a certain period of time, you know, there's no sugar in the marriage. There's no honey in the marriage. You know, right. Before you know it, the marriage is just a sour lemon. You know, you get where you don't want to come home. You say, well, wonder what they gonna fuss about today. Wonder what's wrong today. You know, but I want to tell you, beloved, God helped me. He helped me to resolve a lot of these things. Now, I'm going to tell you right now, it wasn't easy. It didn't come overnight. You know, one morning I was fussing and scrubbing. Next morning, it didn't happen like that. It was a process. Amen? It was a process. And so we're going to deal with the process. So, excuse me, the first thing you have to understand is you're going to need God in your life. Not, you know, Pastor George, many people say, well, I believe in God. Well, the Bible says the devil believes he also trembles. That's right. And so you have to take it. You have to understand that we know that Jesus is Savior. He died for the whole world. But when he becomes Lord, that's when he's the shot caller. That's when he's the one that's the head of your life. He makes decisions. You acknowledge him. So that's the first thing. You got to surrender to God. You got to start praying, God, I want that surrender life. Now, you're going to see here in a few minutes why it's so important to have a surrender life to God. You have to have if you don't have a surrender life to God, if you haven't given your life over to God, who's calling the shots? Your emotions, your feelings, your anger, whatever else in you besides God is calling the shots in your life. They're controlling you, they're dictating you, you know. And so we have to understand that, you know, that when you become a Christian and you surrender to God, then it's not about just saying, I believe in God. It's more to it than that.
1: That's right.
0: It's allowing God to change you. It's allowing God to go into every part of you and begin to work on you. Paul said like this here, we die daily. So for Christ to live, I must die. My flesh, my attitudes, my feelings, my emotions. So that part of you, a lot of times those areas that haven't died in a person, those are the areas that cause problem in your marriage. They cause serious problems. Like I said, angry management. You know, there was a lot of skeletons came out of my life when I got married. A lot of skeletons that was in the closet just came out, you know, because, you know, Pastor George, when you by yourself, man, you pretty good. You're not going to get in the mirror and argue with yourself. You know what I'm saying? You know, you pretty good. You leave your clothes landing. You might not feel like washing. You might not want to cook. Right. You might not want to clean the car. You know, you might not want to, you know, and so, but when you get married and you have a spouse, all these things are noticeable. They noticeable and they lead in the argument because you said, this is what I always do. Well, you have to understand single people when you get ready to get married, you got to say, well, you know what? A lot of time when they're romantic time, we act like everything is just love. We act like we neat, nice, clean, nothing bothers us. But when you get married over that romantic time, I mean, like all hell comes out of after a while. And I remember me and my wife saying, you know, she said, and she listened to me now. She said, it was funny. She said, I wasn't like this till I met you. And I wasn't like this till I met you. But these were errors in our lives, you know, and God is so good at bringing you to a point to let you see what's inside of you. Mm-hmm. And it's not to discourage you, but it's to show you what you got to work on He's going to deliver you. Amen. So let me move right along. So like I said earlier, in 1 Corinthians 6:19, you might want to write this down. Hey, Brother Joe, good to see you. Good to see you, Benita. In first Isaiah 1:19, it says, if you be willing and obedient. So the first thing, you know, is that willing means I'm giving God consent. I'm giving God consent. Then I'm going to obey him. Now, a lot of times, you know, when you got this fussing and this nagging and all these kind of problems going on in your marriage, you know what I mean? A lot of times, you know, you have to surrender to God and say, God, you got to help me. You know, you, a lot of times I'll be focused on Maybell. God, you gonna change this woman. God, you gotta help me. I'm buying the devil in Maybell. But it was me. There was a lot of changes I had to do. And most spouses, you know, we don't see nothing wrong with us. But I want to bring it to your attention. I'm gonna tell you what your wife or your husband don't want to say because they know it'll be another argument. Sometimes you can be selfish. Sometimes you can have it going on not being tidy. Sometimes you can be a bad manager. And so you have to understand, the Bible says, what God has joined, you got to allow God to join you together. The marriage certificate does not join you together. Having sex on that night does not join you together. The consummation of your marriage, it doesn't, but it takes God You surrendered and allowed God to change you. You was excited about to get with this person, but now you just let it go. You let it loose and everything is coming out and they seeing things they don't like about you. You seeing things you don't like about them. But the key thing is to get God in you. When you get God in your life, God will start dealing with you about little ways you got that's aggravating your spouse. He will start dealing with you about, how do you know, Pastor Ruth? Because he started dealing with me about little aggravating things I was doing, about little things I was saying. Amen. And so you got to understand in 1 Corinthians 6:19, it says, what know you not? Your body is the temple of God, and which is God, which you have of God. It says, what? He said, you mean to tell me you don't know that your body is the temple of God? I don't even belong to myself.
1: That's right.
0: You know, and this is the thing about it. You know, people say, oh, you got to be real. No, being real got me in a whole lot of trouble.
1: Amen. That's right.
0: Being real got me just messed up. So I don't want to be real. I want to be who God want me to be. I want to get rid of that realistic mentality. I want to get to a point where, okay, God, I want your will. What do you want me to do? See, I thank God that when you understand what God wants you to do, when you understand your role as a husband, as a wife, then you work towards that. You don't say, that's too much. No. You say, even though you say, God is hard, but with Christ Jesus, Lord, give me the strength. It gives you a goal. It shows you which way you need to go.
1: That's right.
0: Most people don't know which way they need to go in their marriage.
1: That's right.
0: This is where the chaos comes, because if I'm constantly clashing with you and accusing you of something, or constantly not really learning about how to deal with you, then I need to go and pray and say, okay, God, show me how. I had to pray and say, God, show me how to deal with my wife. And God began to show me how to deal with her. Amen. And so the Bible says, what know you not? You're not your own. So listen to me. The first thing, when you become a child of God, you surrender to God. First thing, if you can get past the point of saying, I don't belong to myself. Mm-hmm. I'm not my own. I can't do what I want to do. If you can get to that point first, you got to get to that point. Mm-hmm. If you don't get to that point of saying I know my own, then when you meet your spouse, I mean, you go, hey, you don't tell me what to do. I'm 21.
1: That's right.
0: You know what I mean?
1: That's right.
0: And so it's not about, we're not saying they take away from just controlling you, but we're saying you do have to understand that you belong to God. And when you get out of line, the Spirit of God should deal with you. That's the good part about being saved. Now, you might not change when he first begin to tell you how you showed out and act the fool today, how you cut up with your spouse. God might begin to tell you about it, and it might take 2 or 3 days for you to calm down, for the Spirit of God to come back to you and say, you know what you did the other day, what you said, you were wrong. Mm-hmm. And you might have to go on a prayer, you might have to go get some counseling, but this is how you start saving your marriage. By allowing the Holy Ghost to speak to you and to begin to deal with you about these things. That's the first step. If God can't talk to you, your mama-in-law can't talk to you, the pastor can't talk to you, your best friend can't talk to you, your spouse is in trouble.
1: That's right, amen.
0: And if they look at that, if they looking at how your friends say, you know, hey, Jim, you were wrong, you know, in the past, everybody but you, I don't care, no. See, you out of line. Mm-hmm. And right then, until God touches your heart, there's going to continue to be problem. But we don't want it to be like that. We want to be at a point that God can deal with our heart. And this is why it's so important to know the Word of God. You know, God wants you to treat people a certain way, whether they're your husband or wife. There's a certain way I should treat people. Mm-hmm. And it's amazing how when we get married, boy, we can be cold-hearted.
1: That's right.
0: We can be cold-blooded. That's we can say all kinds of things. What you think? Mm-hmm. What do you expect? Mm-hmm. You know what I mean?
1: That's right.
0: You know, we say all kinds of little cold-hearted things, and then soon somebody comes, praise the Lord, praise the Lord. You know, you know.
1: Right.
0: But right. Then the thing about what we're saying now is when you got the Holy Ghost, the Spirit of God, it should begin to check you. Amen?
1: Amen. That's
0: okay.
1: Right.
0: And so one of the things you need to do, the next thing you need to know, you need to have the Holy Ghost, the Spirit of God inside of you. Because the Spirit of God has certain functions that will help you to treat people right, to treat your spouse right, to treat your children right. See, that's one thing about Jesus say, I'm going to send back the Comforter. He said, you'll never be alone. So what it means, you know, when you look at St. John 6:16 chapter in the 8th verse, the first thing it did, one of the functions of the Holy Spirit, and when he has come, he will reprove the world of sin and of righteousness and of judgment. That's one of the first things that the function, the operation of the Holy Ghost in your life is he reproved the world of sin. Now you're in the world, but you're not of the world. And so God, many times as a child of God, God has to reprove us. Reprove means he has to convict us.
1: That's right.
0: He has to make us feel bad. He got to say, what you did today was not nice. It was ugly. And so many times, I remember sometime I did some things, Pastor George, and just being stubborn as a man. You know how a man can be just set in his way, and I'm going to have my way or the highway. And I remember one night in my dream, God came in my dream, and I mean, God just scolded me out. I mean, I don't know if y'all ever had that, but I thank God that he deals with me like that's that. Right. I thank God because that's my way of saving my marriage. If God would come in my dream and he would just deal with me about stuff, you know, and I would wake up in the morning just sweating and repenting, and, you know, because the first step, the Holy Spirit, the Holy Ghost, is to convict you. Mm-hmm. It reproves, it corrects you, it rebukes you. That's one of the steps, that's the function of the Holy Ghost. So if you're out there today, you listen to me, and you have the Holy Ghost, and you say you have it, and you don't have no conviction about the little remarks you made, or the push, or the shove, or the nagging, or the fussing, Holy Ghost, it guides you in all truth. It reproves you.
1: That's right.
0: It reproves you. Okay, that's the first thing. And you need conviction. It corrects me. You know, it corrects me. Sometimes you can do something and God lets you go to work and he'll let someone on your job that know nothing about it. They'll mention something about a situation. Mm-hmm. And if you got any kind of God and you say, oh God, thank you, Lord. Lord, you're talking to me. You know what I mean? Mm-hmm. Sometimes you can be praying about something and God can let a commercial come on or billboard or whatever. But if you got the spirit of God, it means, oh God, I thank you, Lord. Help me. Lord, I'm sorry. I was wrong when I said, I was wrong when I done. See, this is the base, this is the foundation. If you want the very beginning of correcting the problems in your marriage, if you don't have this here, there's no way you're going to make it. Amen.
1: Mm-hmm. That's right. So the,

0: Oh, we got to stay with the word.
1: That's right.
0: Because that's where the strong delusions come. You know, God and his word are one. The spirit and the word are one. And so we as Christians, you know, even if you're not saved, this is a good time to give your life to God. I'm showing this is what saved my marriage. The spirit of God would lead me how to deal with my wife. First thing, it would convict me because you got to be convicted before Amen. You, you know, convicted means that God touched my heart. I felt in my heart that what I'd done was wrong. See, this is the thing that I'm seeing more and more. When you get convicted in your heart, then you're going to want to change. You're going to want to correct it because you love God. I remember sometime I would say things and do things, you know, and I had to preach that day. I couldn't preach Pastor George that I got it right with my wife.
1: Right.
0: Because I knew that was a hypocrite. Then fussed and squabbled and said things they ain't had no business and didn't even have the nerve to go back and say, baby, I'm sorry, I was wrong. See, and another thing I want to bring out because I know I'm running out of time is that when your spouse know you're honest, honest means even if it hurt, even if it make you look stupid, you got to be honest with your mate. We talking about saving your marriage. If your wife and your husband know that you are an honest person, that you will humble down and admit, they're going to be more lenient. They're going to trust you. They're going to say, you know what? I can work with this man. I can work with him because she's honest to me. I can trust her. And then, like I said, another thing you have to deal with a lot of times is being humble. Humble means, you know, that I'm willing to push myself. I'm willing to become a base. I push myself back and say, you know what? You're right. See, and these are the things that I had to do in my marriage. Sometimes being a man is hard for a man to admit he was wrong. But the best thing to do is understand you set an example for your children. You set an example for your wife. Because if your husband see that you keep lying and you're not honest, that spirit is going to begin to war with them. Why do I need to be honest? They're not honest with me. But I did it because I love God. Because when I would go before God and I was not honest and I didn't talk right or I didn't repent, I didn't apologize for it, I knew that God wasn't going to hear me.
1: That's right.
0: I knew that when I got on my knees, you know, and I didn't want to face God being a hypocrite. I didn't want to face God knowing that I was dishonest to my husband or to my wife or to your children. You don't want to face God like that because God doesn't hear prayers of a sinner. A person that's sinning, a person that's playing with God, he doesn't hear him. You have to be honest with God, okay? And so, like I said, let me move right along. Like I said about being honest. Being honest means you admit to your action, even if you get in trouble, you're being honest. If you deny that you did something wrong, then that's dishonest. Your spouse is going to always remember, why did you lie to me?
1: Mm-hmm.
0: See, and you don't, you know, you're destroying that wall of trust. There's a wall of trust that you got to build, and you have to build it by being honest. Okay, the next thing I want to deal with is forgiveness. You're repenting. And that's a battle because most of the time spouses don't like to repent. You know, especially when you got one saying, you have to come back. And that's why I say to both of you, learn how to be humble. You know, I had to learn over the years how to forgive my wife before she came back. I had to learn how to have in my heart God because I didn't want to keep in my heart what she had done to me and something happened to me. Mm-hmm. I didn't want to keep in my heart what she had done to me and then when she come back, what I knew was about time. That doesn't heal a marriage. That destroys a marriage.
1: That's right.
0: See, that's where the Spirit of God comes in because God is a forgiving God. Look what Peter done to Jesus. He denied him. I mean, he said, I don't even know him, but yet Jesus knew he forgave him. And so, like I said, and then I like the part how Peter wept bitterly. I mean, that he got, when he heard that rooster crow 3 times, mm-hmm. conviction hit him.
1: That's right.
0: It ought to be a time when your spouse, y'all have a situation going on and you know you wrong. It ought to be a time when something ought to click inside you and say, you know what? I'm wrong.
1: That's right.
0: See, that am I right, Brother Joe? That's the Spirit of God.
1: Right.
0: That's the Spirit of God. That's what saved my marriage. Mm-hmm. I'm going to share this here. I know I'm running time. But every day, Pastor George, I was apologizing and repenting mm-hmm. to my wife. Every day I was saying or doing it every day. But, and you know, I didn't think about it at the time, but mm-hmm. the Bible said 7 times 7. I wasn't using up all those times I had.
1: That's right.
0: But I just knew that I had to keep my heart right with
1: Amen.
0: God and with my wife.
1: Amen.
0: Because I knew that God is a God of pure. He's a holy God. And so many times I would be coming to my wife saying, I'm sorry, forgive me. And she says, why are you repenting? You're going to do it tomorrow.
1: Mm-hmm.
0: But I knew I had to take care of it for the day.
1: That's right.
0: And so we would join hands. I said, baby, I'm sorry I was wrong. And we would pray, God, touch our marriage. Because I knew that the Bible said, greater he that's in you than he's in the world. I knew we could overcome this thing. But I knew it was going to be hard work. Some people don't want to work with their marriage. It's work. You hear me? It's work. You got to, when you got situation going on that's out of character, you got to break on down and do what it took. Mm-hmm. I knew it took me apologizing. Okay. I had to stop trying to get Maybell to change, and I,

0: And God started dealing with me. He said, you're not responsible for her. You're responsible for yourself. So that means I had to start changing. I had to start forgiving her. I had to stop making so many mistakes. I couldn't start lying to her. I had to be honest to her. And then the next thing, you know, I got one, two more, is that you have to get around. You have to get in a church that's teaching on marriage, that believes in the order of God, how that marriage should be. You have to get around that kind of ministry. And then you have to have someone, a mentor, a counselor that knows about marriage, is Holy Ghost filled. And then you have to have a teachable spirit.
1: Amen.
0: If you don't have a teachable spirit, it's like water rolling off a duck's back. And it really grieves the person that's working with you, because they know that you always coming back with something crazy, something silly, or you just not going to do it. And so you got to remember, we're talking about saving your marriage. Amen. Amen. I thank God for those of you that's been tuned into this broadcast. And I want to encourage you to share this with your friends. You might want to go back and play this. Amen. Probably next week I come out of my home and I kind of get into more details on this particular topic, how to save your marriage. But my marriage was saved because God had mercy on me.
1: Praise the Lord.
0: He had mercy on me, and he kept talking to me, and I had to humble myself. Sometimes I had to cry. I had to go on fasting. And it wasn't, when I stopped fasting that God would change her, I stopped fasting that God would change me. And when I saw God changing me, then I saw God changing my wife. If both persons had that kind of mindset, it don't take long for God to heal your marriage. It don't take long for God to read. If you have that mindset of saying, God, check me. God, am I wrong? You know, sometime, Brother George, we wait till we done divorced. That's then we right. Say, what could I have done?
1: Too late then.
0: What could, you know, and when we had big arguments and squabbling and fussing, man, I mean, sometime, you know, my wife would get moody. I said, well, two can play this game too. And then God said, how can you say you're the head of your household and you letting her manipulate you into being moody? And man, I mean, see, God was constantly talking to me. Mm-hmm. I mean, whatever I did wrong, the Holy Ghost would just come to me and say, you wrong. And I thank God for that. Amen. Amen. So listen, I'm gonna let you know. I want to remind you, amen, that coming November the 8th, 9th, and 10th, I'll be at University of Parkway Church of God in Aiken, South Carolina. We'll be doing a before and after. I'm dealing with before you get married, and then I'm dealing with after you get married. And so it's going to be a great event on Saturday. Amen. We'll be doing that November 9th from 10 to 12, we'll be doing a QA, which means we're going to have a box at the church. You can put your questions in there about being single, about being married. Amen.
1: Amen.
0: Because we do want people to get something out of this here. You know, a lot of times, you know, God doesn't give us as preachers everything. And so we know if we can get you to drop questions in this box, then we can go over those trouble areas. We can troubleshoot those areas. And so I want to encourage you, amen, to go to my Facebook, Gaston Rivers, or whichever one you go to, and you'll see a lot of details about this. But this is a great event. I thank God for Pastor Schaefer's alignment, the opportunity to be able to come on, amen, over there in this area, amen, and have that before and after conference. So this is Pastor Gaston Rivers thanking God for all those of you that's listening. Remember to share it. Remember to pray. And remember, you can save your marriage. If you have to go back and listen to this, I want you to listen to it. Until the next time, this is Pastor Gaston Rivers with a touch on relationship. May God bless you.

0: 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My name is Elder Willie Carter. Thank you for joining me as we endeavor to strengthen the body of Christ through His Word. Remember, the gospel is not for everyone, only whosoever will. Today we're going to talk about being a mature or grown-up Christian. Whether you are a new Christian or a Christian that has been walking with the Lord for some time, it is a good idea, if you have been walking with the Lord for some time, is to check your foundation and see if you are building on your foundation as Paul said to the church at Corinth, that when you have a foundation, you need to build on your foundation things that are going to last. But if you're a new Christian, you need a foundation. And we're going to find what those foundational teachings are from the book of Hebrews, looking at chapter 5, 11 through 14, and chapter 6. Verses 1 and 2. Now, this letter was written to Jewish believers who had been taught the foundations, and they should have been mature Christians. But for some reason, when the writer got to speak with them again, they had stopped speaking like a grown-up, and now they was talking baby talk, and they were had not grown up any. And so during this letter, he's going to remind them of what they should be doing. In verse chapter 5, 11 through 14, and 6, 1 and 2, he's going to remind them that they should be teachers. Rather, they are acting like babies needing someone to feed them. Looking at verse 11 of Hebrews chapter 5. You ought to be teachers. You have need that one teach you again the first principles of the oracles of God, and are become such as have need of milk and not strong meat. For everyone that uses milk is unskillful in the word of righteousness, for he is a babe. But strong meat belongs to them that are of full age, even those who by reason of use have their senses exercised to discern both good and evil. Chapter 6, verses 1 through 3. Therefore, leaving the principles of the doctrine of Christ, let us go on unto perfection, not laying again the foundation of repentance from dead works and of faith toward God, of the doctrine of baptisms and of laying on of hands and of resurrection of the dead and of eternal life. Verses 1 through 3 gives the foundational teaching that every believer should have. Without these foundational teaching, you will find yourself being tossed and driven by everything that you hear. Every time you hear a teaching, you're running after that, or every time something is not quite the way that you think it should be, you become fearful and all upset wondering what to do and what you should not do? Is God listening to you? Is he hearing you? Is God going to keep you or not? And all of that is because your foundation is shaken. Have you ever observed one lay a foundation to build upon? You would notice that they just do not start building on the ground. But the first thing that is done is they're going to dig it out first. Then they're going to lay some boundaries of some sort. And after that, they will pour in some sand and some type of support within the sand, like rebar or some rocks or something. And then they're going to pour the concrete slab. And after the slab has been poured, it is given time for it to be cured or for it to solidify and get solid. They just don't build upon it right after it has been poured. Such it is with your foundational teaching. When you are born again, it is so necessary that you find someone to sit under to teach you the first steps of foundation. And you, these were the six that I just read to you from Hebrews chapter 6. And they are in couplets. The first one is repentance from dead works and faith toward God. First two. Third one is the teaching of baptisms. And number four, the laying on of hands. The fifth and sixth one is the resurrection of the dead and eternal judgment. These are six things that every believer need to get a solid foundation in. Your mind need to be renewed in these things. You need to have confidence in this. For without having the confidence in these six teachings, you are not going to be a successful believer. You're always going to be wishy-washy. Or you're always wondering, are you really saved? Or what would happen to your life in the end? So with that being said, go back to that example of building up a foundation. Once you have the foundation, and if the foundation was not done correctly, and you can start building on these foundation, what's going to happen once your building walls goes up and the roof goes on, and you have put everything, you know, on the building that you need, like the doors and the windows and so forth, eventually that foundation is going to start cracking, because that which is under it is going to start shifting. And you would notice that you will have cracks in your wall and your house will begin to lean, or you might begin to have leaks in it. And that is because the foundation was not laid properly. That's the way it happens spiritually. If you do not get your footing in these teaching, you will not be a mature Christian. You will constantly be going back and forth about, do you really have salvation? You know, is Jesus really coming back? Or when I die, am I really going to be saved? So we have to get a footing in our foundational teaching. Now, how do you go from being a baby Christian to a mature Christian? Well, you need to stop drinking the milk and start eating the solid food of the Word of God. just like a newborn baby. We're born again into the body of Jesus Christ. And when naturally a baby is born, the baby receives the milk of the mother, or the baby drink milk from a bottle. And that baby desires that. He basically just drink his milk and sleep and have a change of diapers. Basically, that's what he's doing. But in this process, as he's drinking his milk, this child is growing very rapidly. And so must we as Christians. The way that we get from the milk to the meat of the word, one way is from Joshua 1:8, which tells us to meditate on the word day and night. Keep the word before your eyes. You speak it and you rise and as you lie down. It's a constant meditation on the word of God. You renew your mind through the word of God. When you're born again, you have to get rid of the way you have been thinking over your lifetime. Up until you got saved, you have to renew your mind and get that old way of years of thinking out and put in the new way of thinking, which is through the word of God. And it does not happen overnight. Just like when a baby is born, that baby is not a full adult. You don't give a baby when it is born steak. You don't give it pizza. You don't give it lobster. You don't give it bacon and eggs. You give that baby milk, because that's what the baby can handle at that time. In 1 Peter chapter 2, reading from the Amplified Bible, it tells us to, like newborn babes, you should crave, thirst for, or earnestly desire the pure, unadulterated spiritual milk, that you may be nurtured and grow into complete salvation. When you're born again, you really are a babe in Christ. You are a baby Christian, and you need someone to disciple you until you're able to make it on your own. Many times, new babe Christians just go out. They're so excited about their salvation, they try to take on the world. But they cannot. You cannot. Because you are still a babe in Christ. You're not ready for the steak. You're not ready for the pizza right now. You still need the milk. And Ephesians 4:11 tell us that we have the ministry in the church that is set forth so that ministry can mature you and prepare you for the work of the ministry. It tells us that Christ has established in the church apostles and evangelists, prophets, preachers and teachers, so that those people can perfect or mature and equip the saints, the believers, so that they can go out and minister to others. And that way they're going to grow up. You grow up so that you can make disciples of others yourself. But again, a baby cannot do that. A baby babbles and cannot talk, and no one can understand what the baby is saying. But you have to mature. So let's look at the scriptures here. Let's start with Hebrews chapter 5, verse 11. And this is the writer of the book of Hebrews. And he's talking to these Jewish Christians who have once been taught the foundational teaching, and now they are acting like babes again. They did not continue to grow up. They still needed the milk of the word. And so the writer said that he had many things to say to them, but it was hard for him to speak them because they were dull of hearing. There was an obstacle there. They were unable to hear the truth of the word of God. At some point, they had strayed away from the sincere teaching of the Word of God. They were kind of like the Gentile believers in the book of Galatians. And Paul called them foolish, and who had they allowed to disrupt the gospel or to take away the pure gospel that had been preached unto them, and they had added to the word of God. And so in verse 12 it says, for the time you ought to be teachers, you have need that one teach you again, which be the first principles of the oracles of God. So the foundational teaching of God, these people needed someone to come back and teach them again because they had left them. For these Jewish believers, it was the teaching that Jesus Christ had fulfilled all of the works of the law, all of the prophecies given to them by the prophets. It was time for them to leave the customs and the tradition of their Jewish faith. He said that they have become as one who would need milk and not strong meat. If you're on milk and not meat, then 13 tell you what the characteristics are. For everyone that uses milk is unskillful in the word of righteousness, for he is a babe. Unskillful means that they were inexperienced. They had received teaching, but they did not go any further with it. They didn't take time to learn and to practice that which were given unto them. They were still amateurs. They were not in the big league. They were still amateur, acting like babes. Instead of making complete sentences, they're still saying A, B, C, D, E, F, G. They were not taking the alphabets and going forth to make paragraphs and essays. They're still looking at sight words and not understanding how to go forth and continue to live and practice what they have already learned. When one is unskilled in the word, one is still seeing, they're still living, talking according to this world system, which is your five senses, reacting to what you see and what you're hearing instead of looking in the word of God, meditating on that word and acting upon it, having your mind renewed through the word of God. A babe needs somebody else to feed them. You're unable to walk on your own. You need someone to hold your hand. You know, the baby have to go from the lap to learn to sit up, and then they have to learn how to crawl, and then eventually they learn to walk and run. A babe is still simple-minded. A babe is very impressionable, okay, by others. The babe can only imitate what it sees. So it's important that you get the sincere milk of the word of God, and you meditate on that word, memorize it, speak it, and live it, so that you, when you're walking, when you get to the point for the solid milk, you have a firm foundation. Verse 14, but strong meat belong to them that are full of age, even those who by reason of use have their senses exercised to discern both good and evil. This lets you know when you are mature. The word of God tells us that he put his spirit in us, and the Holy Spirit seals us and identifies us as the sons of God. The work of the ministry of the Holy Spirit in us is to teach us and to lead us and guide us into all truth. He will bring to our remembrance those things that we have been taught, those the Word of God that we have put into our memory and into our hearts. But if you have not done such, then the Spirit of God cannot lead you and He cannot guide you into all truths. He doesn't have anything to bring to your remembrance. The Word of God will cause you to compare the spiritual things from the things of the senses. When you have imparted and planted the Word of God in your heart, then you are able to discern. That means you are able to know what is good and what is evil. You are able to discern according to the Word of God. If the Word of God says this and the action is opposite from that, then that is not the way that you should go. But in Hebrews chapter 4, verse 12, tell us that the Word of God is quick. That means that it's alive. It is powerful. And it is sharper than any two-edged sword. That means it's going to cut both ways, piercing even to the dividing asunder of soul and spirit, and of the joints and the marrow, and is a discerner of the thoughts and the intents of the heart. Neither is there any creature that is not manifested in His sight, but all things are naked and open unto the eyes of Him, we're talking about God there, with whom we have to do. So the Word of God will separate. It separates your thoughts from God's thoughts. The Word of God separates the action that are good from the action that are evil. Mature Christians are the ones who are able to eat the steak and the potatoes. They're the ones who are able to eat the lobster, the fried chicken, and the baked chicken, because they are equipped to take those and to chew it. Your body is able to digest it and take the nutrient from it. Mature believers know no man according to the flesh, not based on what he sees or what is being heard, but they are led by the Spirit of God. You know, many times we'll look at a person, and just because the way they look and the way they dress, the way they talk, we'll say, oh, wow, that must be a Christian. Or this person looks like they will make a good deacon. This person looked like they would make a good person in the choir. They'd be a good usher leader. They would make a good teacher. But we're looking on the outside. But if you have the Word of God embedded in your heart from eating the strong meat, you've gone from milk unto meat, then you're able to discern. You would not be led astray by just what you see. But the Word of God will be quickened in you to know the truth. The strong meat believers are able to stand against the wiles of the enemy, because the sinful old flesh will remain dead. That person have left the elementary teaching about Christ, and they have gone on to the application of it. So let's look at what these foundational teachings are, and we will look at each one together as couplets. The first foundation that every believer needs is that of repentance from dead works and faith towards God. The word repentance means to think differently, reconsider, have a change of mind from what you were doing or believing, and go the opposite way. Dead works is to let go of doing those things that have no life in it, those things that are useless. And for these believers, he was talking about the ceremonial laws, like sacrificing animals and using the blood of bulls and goats to cover their sins. The Jewish believers would have to kill an animal daily for their transgressions and for their sins. They would have to do different washings to be in right standing with God. And they would have to go and confess their sin to the priest. The priest would make the sacrifice in their behalf, and their sins would only be covered, because during this time, there was no remission of sin. For us today, so in repentance, when you turn from something, you're going to turn to something. And in this case, when one repents of their sin and they reconsider their old way of living, they turn and they ask Jesus Christ into their lives as their Lord and Savior, then they accept by faith and trust in the work that God has done, accept God's perfect sacrifice.
1: 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You came from
2: heaven to earth. Welcome, and thank you for tuning in today to the Heaven to Earth Ministry Broadcast. This is Brother Richie Enloe proclaiming the greatest message known to man, the gospel of Jesus Christ. The gospel is the greatest piece of news that has ever come to man on planet Earth. And furthermore, the greatest thing that could ever happen in your life is for you to believe on the Lord Jesus Christ and be saved. I want to talk to you today about the morning that I got saved. The morning that I got saved, I was 25 years old. I was a new daddy. I was a new husband. My wife, that particular morning, we woke up. She said, "Let's go to church." And you know, I didn't want to go to church. I was a sinner. I knew I was a sinner. I grew up in a church where they preached against sin. It was one of those hellfire and brimstone kind of churches, you know. Oh, I didn't mind going to church if it was a Mother's Day program or an Easter cantata or maybe like a children's Christmas play, something like that. I didn't mind that so much, but I didn't want to go to church and hear any preaching. But I'm sitting in church that morning, and the word started coming, the preaching of the word. And here we go. It's me and God, sort of in a battle. And it was like a dark cloud of conviction came on me as I heard the word of God. It was like a dark cloud just came down on me. I was under conviction. I knew I needed God. I knew I wasn't saved. I knew I wasn't living right. I was under condemnation, and it was on me. That conviction was on me. It had me. And I'm thinking, you know, he's not talking to me. The preacher, he's not talking to me. There's 120 other people in here. And then the next words out of his mouth was, you know, I'm like, yeah, he's talking to me. And then a little while later, you know, he's not talking to me. And then right then, whatever he said cornered me. And it's like, oh, yeah, he's definitely talking to me. But I'm gripping those pews under conviction. My back end is squirming. I'm wrestling. I'm resisting. I'm anything but comfortable. And when the altar invitation was given, I didn't waste any time. I went to the altar. I got saved. I gave my heart to the Lord. And they're all around me praying. And the preacher, the pastor, he's in my ear. He said, "Richie, she's right here beside you. She's right here beside you." I remember hearing him say that. He was talking about my wife. And I'm like, oh, yeah, I remember her. But it was just me and God that morning is the way I saw it. But we both got saved, and it brings me to a question. What do you have to be before you can be a Christian? Before you can be a Christian, you gotta be a sinner. You understand what I'm saying? You gotta be a sinner. Well, you say, "Brother Richie, we're all born in sin." Yes, but everybody that you gotta be aware. Before you can be a Christian, you gotta be a sinner. And when conviction of sin comes on someone, that's not pleasant, it's not comfortable. And today, too often, we want to make things comfortable in church. And but I'm telling you, they got to know. People who don't know Jesus, they got to know. They got to be a sinner before they can be saved and be a Christian. Jesus said, Matthew 9 and 12, he said, "They that be whole need not a physician, but they that are sick." You got to be sick before you call the doctor. You got to be a sinner before you can be a Christian. Jesus said, "I came not to call the righteous, but sinners to repentance." I'm telling you, you're not going to repent unless you know you're a sinner. And that's why the prostitutes and the harlots and the tax collectors got saved. And the priests and the scribes and the leadership, they rejected the Lord. But when the word comes, it's going to let you know, if you're not a Christian, it's going to let you know that you need God, it's going to let you know that you are sin sick. And, you know, in John 16 and 21, I want to read, and this is about natural childbirth, because when somebody gets saved, it's a birth. It's a spiritual birth. You're born again of the Spirit. But listen to the natural birth. A woman, when she is in travail, hath sorrow because her hour is come. But as soon as she is delivered of the child, she remembereth no more the anguish for joy that a man is born into the world. That's natural childbirth. The woman in delivery, she's in anguish, and then she has joy when the child is born. That's the order. Anguish and then joy. Well, Jesus said, "The words that I speak unto you, they are spirit and they are life." The double-edged sword. The spiritual is, the spiritual birth is no different than the natural birth. The order is anguish and then joy. Anguish precedes joy. What kind of anguish are you talking about, Brother Richie? I'm talking about the anguish of being under conviction of the Spirit of God. The Spirit will reprove the world of sin. It's not comfortable. It's anguish. When the word comes, when the preacher preaches and it enters into your hearing, you are in a critical place. You are in a critical hour. You are in a divinely appointed hour and place. You are on the verge of being born again. You can be. You're hearing the gospel. You're on the verge of a new birth. But you're also on the verge, the brink of rejecting God. Either way, that's heavy, that's serious, that's big. Your hour is come. Your hour of hearing the word. Your hour of birth. How many more opportunities will you get? How many more chances will you get? How many more times will the Spirit call you? My hour that morning when I got saved, I was in anguish because I was under conviction. Something is wrong today. Listen. Something is wrong in the church today with our preaching if sinners are not being convicted of their sins when they hear the word. It's the wrong kind of preaching. No doubt about it. It's the wrong kind of preaching if sinners are not being drawn to the altar for them to repent of their sins. Jesus, when he came, as well as John, when they came, they were preaching, "Repent. Repent, for the kingdom of God is at hand. Repent." That's very significant. Jesus didn't come preaching, "Come get saved." He didn't come preaching, you got to go to the temple. You got to go to the synagogue. You got to attend every Sabbath day, hear the reading of the law. No, in fact, Jesus had to cleanse the temple. But the Bible said repentance is what he preached. But there can be no repentance, the Bible says, unless first there is godly sorrow in your heart. Godly sorrow will not happen unless you realize from the Word and by the Spirit bearing witness with the Word that you are a sinner. You got to be a sinner first before you can be a Christian. You can't bypass it. You cannot bypass the anguish, the anguish of it. I guarantee you, no one will repent until they are aware that they are an enemy to God. Until they are aware by the Word of God that they are sin sick. That they are lost. They will not repent. My anguish, my agony, as I gripped the pews that morning, as my sweaty palms and my palm prints were on that church pew, my anguish was because I was confronted with the truth that I was an enemy, that I was a sinner,
3: and I was in the womb of conviction, in the womb of death. And I remember sitting there trying to convince myself that I was okay. Trying to convince myself that I was good, that I didn't need repentance. You know, I'm a good father. I'm a good husband. I don't hurt anybody. I don't kill anybody. I give to the United Way. At Christmas time, I give to the empty stocking fund. I'm a good person. I was convincing myself, trying to avoid that anguish, trying to avoid that godly sorrow that worketh repentance. But the Word gave me my awareness. The light was shining on me, and I could not hide any longer. And finally, I said, okay, God, I'm an enemy. I'm sin sick. I need your help. I need the physician. I'm not good. I'm not righteous. I'm lost without you, God. I give up. So I went to the altar. I repented. I was saved. Now, why did Nicodemus... Why did Nicodemus, do you think, came... Why do you think he came to Jesus by night? Well, maybe it was because he was under the cover of darkness, so to speak. Nobody would know. But I really believe, I firmly believe, the main reason he came by night seeking the Lord was he could not sleep. Because he could not sleep, I believe he was in anguish. He was under conviction. He was wrestling with God like I did that morning. His mind wouldn't turn off. He's tossing and turning. Tossing and turning under conviction, uncomfortable, in anguish. He's seeing Jesus. He had seen Jesus maybe raise the dead, opening the blinded eyes, opening the deafened ears. He's hearing the words of the Lord, the anointed preaching of the Lord Jesus. And Jesus preached more about hell than he did about heaven. He's in anguish, I believe. He needed relief. So he's seeking relief. He comes knocking on the Lord's door. He remembers the Lord speaking about putting the axe to the root of the trees, about cutting down trees and burning them if they don't bring forth fruit. Maybe he heard John the Baptist say, bring forth fruits meet for repentance. And he knew he was under conviction, I believe. Jesus preached repentance because that's the only way. You must be born again, he told Nicodemus. I'm telling you, righteous people don't repent. Righteous people don't need God. They don't repent. And Jesus said, I don't go to them. That's why I go to the sinners and the publicans and the harlots. Healthy people don't go to the doctor. Healthy people don't go. But sin-sick people will know they need the great physician. Resurrection life. The Christian life can only come from the womb of death. When you're under conviction, God is putting you in His womb of death from which you can be born again and be resurrected in newness of life. Amen. I'm so glad that I was raised in the kind of church I was raised in. And I'm so glad that that preacher obeyed God and preached the Word and he didn't water it down. I was in an hour of anguish, but it's been a lifetime of joy since. Just like the mother bringing forth, her delivery time is her hour. There is anguish and agony and pain, but then joy when the baby is born. When you're born again of the Spirit, there is joy unspeakable and full of glory. We go to the hospital to celebrate the birth of the little baby, natural birth. But I want to tell you, they celebrate in heaven. The Bible says they celebrate in the presence of God, the angels, when one sinner repents. I'm preaching Jesus to you today. And if you're a sinner, I want you to know He will save you. You must come to Him. Amen. Don't try to bargain. Don't wrestle with Him. Come to Him. You must be a sinner before you can be a Christian. I pray that you'll call on Him today is my prayer. May God richly bless you.
2: Unfortunately, our time is up for today, but we hope that this word has been a real blessing to you. If you want to be saved today, if you feel right now an inner tugging at your heart, that is the Holy Spirit. The Holy Spirit is drawing you. He is knocking on your heart's door. I'm about to lead you in prayer, and I just want you to call out to God and make these words sincerely your very own. Heavenly Father, in Jesus' name, I ask you to come into my heart and to forgive me of my sins. Wash me with your blood, the blood that Jesus shed at the cross of Calvary.
3: Heavenly Father, I know I'm not good enough, and I cannot save myself, but I know that Jesus died for me, and He hung in my place, and He is my sacrifice. Holy Spirit, I invite You into my heart and life. Make me a new person. Make me a new creation from this day forward. Give me a desire and a thirst and a hunger for Your presence and Your Word, and thank You for saving me today. In Jesus' name, amen. Well, if you prayed that prayer and you received Christ into your heart and life today, or if this ministry has blessed you in any way, we would love to hear from you. It would really be an encouragement to us. A special member of my family is coming now to tell you how you can do just that.
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Thank you for tuning in today to the Heaven to Earth Ministry Broadcast. This is Brother Richie Enlow proclaiming the greatest message known to man, the gospel of Jesus Christ. The gospel is the greatest piece of news that has ever come to man on planet Earth. And furthermore, the greatest thing that could ever happen in your life is for you to believe on the Lord Jesus Christ and be saved. Stay tuned for today's program. I am preaching today the mystery of iniquity. The mystery of iniquity. The Bible presents sin as a great mystery. The mystery of sin and the mystery of iniquity is that man on the earth being created in the image of God, and this image that he is created after is an image of a holy God and a righteous God. A God full of goodness, loving kindness, mercy, and grace. But yet the image of God, which is man, man tends to choose evil. Man tends to choose wrong over the right, evil rather than good, and death rather than light. This is a great mystery. It boggles the mind. It is not logical. It is baffling. And it makes no sense at all for man, created in the image of God, to choose things that are contrary to the nature of his creator. This is a big mystery, a big question mark, and something that is really totally unexplained. Why would the angels who serve God and who stood in his presence choose to follow the rebellion of Lucifer before the creation of man? Why would the angels make that choice? Why would those angels choose to follow Lucifer in his rebellion? This is the mystery of iniquity. 2 Thessalonians chapter 2 and verse 7 says, "For the mystery of iniquity doth already work. Only he who now letteth will let until he be taken out of the way." This verse is describing spiritual warfare. This verse is presenting to us two opposing kingdoms. The kingdoms of darkness versus the kingdom of light. Or the kingdom of the devil versus the kingdom of God. This verse presents to us two contrary forces that are opposed to each other at work in our world today. The Apostle Paul says, the mystery of iniquity is already at work. Iniquity, or sin, or lawlessness, or rebellion, it is already at work. Evil is making its progress today. We see it all around us. There is a tide of iniquity. There is a tide of evil that is gaining momentum. The Bible says that in the last days, evil men shall wax worse and worse, deceiving and being deceived. Paul warned us, he said, in the last days, that very perilous times should come. This verse, 2 Thessalonians 2 and 7, this is the King James Version. And I prefer the King James Bible. I teach and I preach from it. But it says, in this verse, I really don't like this translation here in the King James. I don't think it's the best translation. It says, "Only he who now letteth will let." A better word and a better translation for this word "letteth" and "let" is the word "restrain." I could say it this way. A better translation would be, "Only he who now restraineth will restrain until he be taken out of the way." The "he" that is taken out of the way is the Holy Spirit-filled church, or the Holy Spirit-indwelled church body. Amen. We are a restrainer to the mystery of iniquity. We are a restrainer against evil. We are a restraining presence. The church is a
restraining force. The church is an obstacle to evil. We withstand the iniquity. We stand against it. We speak against it. We war against it. We stand for the holy and righteous word of God, which is opposed to Satan and his kingdom of darkness. We are pushing against the tide of evil. We are pushing against iniquity today in these last days. We are warring against spiritual wickedness in high places. We are warring against principalities and powers and the rulers of the darkness of this present age. We, the church, we are an army of believers. We are restraining force against evil and its progress. We are shining our light in a dark world today. God wants you to turn on the light of the Holy Ghost in your dark world today, Christian. Isaiah 5 and 20 further describes the mystery of iniquity. It says, "Woe unto them who call evil good and good evil. Woe unto them who put darkness for light and light for darkness. Woe be unto them who put bitter for sweet and sweet for bitter." Here in this verse, we see that not only is man choosing evil, which is a defiance to God, his creator, but man is even going farther. Man is perverting the line between good and evil and light and darkness. You see how today this verse is fulfilled? "Woe unto them who call good evil and evil good." That is perversion. We have flipped it today. We call good evil and we call evil good. We have inverted the truth. We have flipped it and we have created a perversion of the line between righteousness and unrighteousness. Today, murder, abortion is called choice. A woman's right to choose. Today, homosexuality is presented as an alternative lifestyle. And if you stand against it, and if you speak against it, it is called bigotry. You are called to be intolerant. If you stand for the right, if you stand for the truth of God's word, do you see how today man has presented good as evil and evil as good? How can we not end up in the ditch today? When we have a perversion of good and evil. A classic and prime case of the mystery of iniquity is in the case of when Pilate wanted to release a prisoner unto Israel when they had delivered up the Son of God, Jesus Christ, unto him, and they had demanded for him to be crucified. And Pilate gave Israel a choice of good and evil. Pilate said, "It is your custom and tradition that I should release unto you one prisoner on the feast day." And Pilate presented to them, "I can release Jesus, who is called Christ, or I can release Barabbas unto you." The choice for Israel was Jesus or Barabbas. And Israel chose Barabbas. We have Jesus and Barabbas. Jesus, who went about doing good and healing all that were oppressed. Jesus, who healed the sick and fed the hungry and blessed the children and opened the blinded eyes. Jesus, who was good, versus Barabbas, who was a noted murderer and a rapist and a terrorist, a noted criminal during this day. And Pilate said, "You can choose one to be released unto you." Now, folks, why would they choose Barabbas? They chose Barabbas to be released unto them, and they demanded Jesus to be crucified. Why would man make this choice? And the answer is that man is in the darkness, and he loves darkness rather than the light, because his deeds are evil. It is the mystery of iniquity. You know, folks, logically, you know
that it was a terrible choice. Why would they make this decision? It makes no sense to release a dangerous criminal into their society and yet crucify the Son of God, Jesus.

0: live and your seed may live. Moses says, I'm calling heaven and earth together against you to this day as a public witness. Moses said, God is giving you a choice today, Israel. God is giving you a test. I set before you life and death. When I was a child and when I went to grade school, grammar school, I remember we used to take those standardized tests, multiple choice tests. And I remember you would have four little bubbles and you would bubble in the right answer. And this is exactly what Israel has before them. They have a choice. And God is giving them the test. He is administering the test, but yet the test giver is giving them the right answer in which they should choose. God gives them the right answer. He says, choose life. Don't choose death. Choose life. Let me tell you, folks, when you are presented with Jesus Christ and His gospel, it is the most important multiple choice test that you have ever been confronted with. I'm telling you today, listen to this preacher, choose the right answer. Choose Jesus. Choose righteousness. Choose life. Choose moral decency. Choose love. Hallelujah. That's the bubble. You should bubble in Jesus. The Holy Spirit is standing over you today, and He is pleading with you, and He is calling upon you, choose the right answer. Choose Jesus. I'm about to pray with you. This could be the most important moment in your life. Everyone, under the sound of my voice today, you are in possession of an eternal soul, and the decision that you make about Jesus Christ will determine the eternal destiny of your soul. 1 John 5:12 said that he that hath the Son hath life, and he that hath not the Son of God hath not life. Let me tell you today, Jesus is the right answer. Jesus is the right answer. Choose Him today.
1: Well, unfortunately, our time is up for today, but we hope that this word has been a real blessing to you. If you want to be saved today, if you feel right now an inner tugging at your heart, that is the Holy Spirit. The Holy Spirit is drawing you. He is knocking on your heart's door. I'm about to lead you in prayer, and I just want you to call out to God and make these words sincerely your very own. Heavenly Father, in Jesus' name, I ask you to come into my heart and to forgive me of my sins. Wash me with your blood, the blood that Jesus shed at the cross of Calvary. Heavenly Father, I know I'm not good enough, and I cannot save myself, but I know that Jesus died for me, and He hung in my place, and He is my sacrifice. Holy Spirit, I invite you into my heart and life. Make me a new person. Make me a new creation from this day forward. Give me a desire and a thirst and a hunger for your presence and your word. And thank you for saving me today. In Jesus' name, amen. Well, if you prayed that prayer and you received Christ into your heart and life today, or if this ministry has blessed you in any way, we would love to hear from you. It would really be an encouragement to us. A special member of my family is coming now to tell you how you can do just that.
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3: 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My name is Elder Willie Carter. Thank you for joining me as we endeavor to strengthen the

0: body of Christ through his word. Remember, the gospel is not for everyone, only whosoever will. Today we're going to look at the Canaanites' names and the meaning of each name. And we have been in this lesson for several weeks now. The deliverance of the children of Israel from the oppression of Egypt is similar to a person receiving salvation. Their names represent different kinds of spirits we must deal with once we are saved. Spirits within the land or spirit without, and also spirits that we have to deal with within our bodies, our body once we are saved. Our scripture is taken from Genesis 15:18 through 21. And this is on the day that the Lord made a covenant with Abraham. In the same day the Lord made a covenant with Abram, saying, "Unto your seed have I given this land, from the river of Egypt to the great river, the river Euphrates." The Kenites, the Kenizzites, Calamites, Hittites, Perizzites, Rephaim, Ham, the Amorites, Canaanites, the Gershites, the Jebusites. These are the 10 nations that God had dispossessed, first of all, because they were wicked. That's Deuteronomy 9-5. They worshiped idols. They were sacrificing their sons and daughters to the god of Molech. They practiced witchcraft, sorcery. They sought out demonic spirits. And that's found in Deuteronomy 18:9-12. They were also sexually immoral, and that is in Leviticus 18. And so, as I said earlier, we're going to be looking at what the name means and how does that affect us, because it does us no good to look at scripture and we don't see any value for us today. The deliverance of the children of Israel from the oppression of Egypt is similar to a person receiving salvation. When they went through the Red Sea, that represented baptism in water, and receiving the baptism of the Holy Spirit by way of the Jordan River, and afterwards, once they crossed the Jordan River, they entered into the Promised Land to live a victorious life. Victorious life only as they obeyed God's word, and the Promised Land was theirs. God said it was theirs. Yes, there were enemies in the Promised Land. These enemies, God told them that he would fight for them and that he would remove them little by little. Now, as Christians, we are born again, and we are not perfect in our soul and body. At the new birth, the spirit man is born again. That's what died in the garden when Adam and Eve ate the forbidden fruit. Born again Christians must start the process of growing up into a mature Christian. How? Through the washing by the word, the renewing of the mind, and the doing of the word, as Romans 12:1-2 tell us, without which the Christian will cohabitate with the enemy, who takes them captive whenever he pleases. God has set in the body gifts to teach and to build up born-again Christian, babes in Christ. And these gifts in the body, they are to prepare newborn Christians for the work of the ministry. and to grow them up into the maturity of Christ Jesus. And that's why Jesus said to the disciples to go and preach the word, baptize, and then he said to teach them. You just can't leave them once they're born again. You have to teach them so that they can be cleansed from the enemies of their soul, from the enemies that exist in the world, and from the former fleshly desires and lust. Now, this is an excellent example of how God created for procreation. Everything God created had a seed in it to procreate its own kind. Every fruit has a seed. Grass has seeds. Herbs have seeds. Trees have seeds. And all animals has a seed to continue its own kind, ensuring the replenishing of the earth. And that was the first, that was one of the things that God had told Adam and Eve, that they were to multiply and replenish the earth. God never changes his mind. God is the same yesterday, today, and forevermore. And so the Christian must do the same thing. We must procreate other Christians. And we have the seed of the word in us to do so. And that's our main, that is our main goal, is to make disciples. We tell others through our teaching, through preaching, and most of all, through living the gospel. So they can receive that seed of the word and be saved and continue that same process. Now, Jesus was the first fruit, and we, the Christians, must continue the process of sharing eternal life through Christ Jesus. Now, there are two types of eternal life. There's an eternal life unto damnation, but there's also eternal life in the presence of the Lord forever. So we are planting the seed for people to live eternally with Christ Jesus and with the Father. Okay, so Egypt, we said, represented the world. It represents Satan and this world system with its lusts and its desires in it. In the new land, the children of Israel was starting a new life with God as their leader, God as their leader. And he had gone before them, and he told them that he was going to drive the enemy out little by little. And that also infers to us, we are born again. Suddenly, we're not all mature Christian. That's why we have to stay in the Word, study the Word, stay around other believers until, you know, we are able to live a Christian life and we also grow up. God does not expect for us to be suddenly mature. And just like he told them I'm going to drive out the enemies little by little we're going to grow up in the grace and in the knowledge of God. Now they had to hear the word and do as he told them. And Moses was his first spokesman. And then afterwards, Joshua took the leadership. In our promised land of salvation, that's our Canaan land, we must obey the voice of God. We must destroy these same enemies as the children of Israel had to destroy them. As with them, Satan will try to keep you under his control and oppression. It takes submitting to and also trusting God totally to be free from him. Moses gave God's command, and he admonished them to keep them and to live those commandments, not doing those what they saw the nations doing around them. And God's command was for them to utterly destroy them and also their altar. We too must utterly destroy the enemies in our lives. We cannot mix the things of the world the way we used to live and expect to be victorious in this life. As the children of Israel mixed with the people of the land, they turned their back on God and compromised. And that will happen to us as well in our land of salvation. In 2 Timothy 2, verses 25 through 26, Paul was telling Timothy about how to live. And in 26, he was telling them, do not engage in arguments and different things about dispute over the word. But he said that we are to pray for them and to instruct them in meekness. Perhaps God will give them repentance that they may acknowledge the truth. And this is the key one. And that they may recover themselves out of the snare of the devil, who are taken captive by him at his will. So the enemy will take you captive if you do not continue in the word. Hebrew 12 talks about the sins that so easily beset us. Those are sins that we get caught up in. And they are different for different people, depending on your propensity to sin or your weaknesses in that area, or areas that you are not strong in. Those are the besetting sin. Some people, it's lying. Other people, compromising. It also fear and depression, suicide. These are besetting sins that we must deal with and get them completely out of our lives. We are not to compromise with the ungodly people of this world. We are not to desire or take of the ungodly things of this world either. For they will ensnare us even as they ensnare the children of Israel. Thank you for listening to today's lesson. The purpose of this program is to help grow up the body of Jesus Christ and to draw the lost to him. Romans 10, verses 9 through 13 from the NIV. If you declare with your mouth, Jesus is Lord, and believe in your heart that God raised him from the dead, you will be saved. For it is with your heart that you believe and are justified. And it is with your mouth that you confess your faith and are saved. As the scripture says, anyone who believes in him will never be put to shame. For there is no difference between Jew and Gentile. The same Lord is Lord of all, and richly blesses all who shall call on him. For everyone who calls on the name of the Lord will be saved. How then can they call on the one they have not believed in? And how can they believe in the one of whom they have not heard? And how can they hear without someone preaching to them? And how can anyone preach unless they are sent? If you have never done this, I urge you right now to repeat this prayer with me. Lord God, I confess I am a sinner. Forgive me my sins and make me your son. I accept Jesus Christ, the only way to you. Thank you for giving me faith to believe, mercy and grace to receive the power to say yes to you. And Father, fill me with the promise of your Holy Spirit so that I may have power to live a life that pleases you. Thank you, Father. I am now born again. Well, praise the Lord and welcome to the family of God and to his kingdom. You can contact me at notforeveryone.411@gmail.com or at P.O. Box 1268, Hepzibah, Georgia 30815. Thank you for listening to Fig Tree Ministry today. May the Lord continue to bless you.
1: Into his marvelous light. Today's reading from the Word.

We continue reading now from the Word of God at 1 Peter 1:22. Since you have in obedience to the truth purified your souls for a sincere love of the brethren, fervently love one another from the heart. For you have been born again, not of seed which is perishable, but imperishable, that is, through the living and enduring Word of God. For all flesh is like grass, and all its glory like the flower of grass. The grass withers, and the flower falls off, but the word of the Lord endures forever. And this is the word which was preached to you. 1 Peter chapter 2. Therefore, putting aside all malice and all deceit and hypocrisy and envy and all slander, like newborn babies, long for the pure milk of the word, so that by it you may grow in respect to salvation, if you have tasted the kindness of the Lord. And coming to him as to a living stone which has been rejected by men, but is choice and precious in the sight of God, you also, as living stones, are being built up as a spiritual house for a holy priesthood, to offer up spiritual sacrifices acceptable to God through Jesus Christ. For this is contained in Scripture: Behold, I lay in Zion a choice stone, a precious cornerstone, and he who believes in him will not be disappointed. This precious value, then, is for you who believe, but for those who disbelieve, the stone which the builders rejected, this became the very cornerstone, and a stone of stumbling and a rock of offense, for they stumble because they are disobedient to the word, and to this doom they were also appointed. But you are a chosen race, a royal priesthood, a holy nation, a people for God's own possession, so that you may proclaim the excellencies of him who has called you out of darkness into his marvelous light. For you once were not a people, but now you are the people of God. You had not received mercy, but now you have received mercy.

1 Peter 2:11. Beloved, I urge you as aliens and strangers to abstain from fleshly lusts which wage war against the soul. Keep your behavior excellent among the Gentiles, so that in the thing in which they slander you as evildoers, they may, because of your good deeds, as they observe them, glorify God in the day of visitation. Submit yourselves for the Lord's sake to every human institution, whether to a king as the one in authority, or to governors as sent by him for the punishment of evildoers and the praise of those who do right. For such is the will of God, that by doing right you may silence the ignorance of foolish men. Act as free men, and do not use your freedom as a covering for evil, but use it as bondslaves of God. Honor all people, love the brotherhood, fear God, honor the king. This is The Word, reading from the Bible without comment. And I'm your scripture reader, Nicholas Hope. Today, as usual, I've been reading from the New American Standard Bible Update. Be listening next time for more from The Word.

0: This is Max McLean. How important is the attribute of humility to God? 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Jesus told this parable. Two men went up to the temple to pray, one a Pharisee and the other a tax collector. The Pharisee stood up and prayed about himself. God, I thank you that I'm not like other men, robbers, evildoers, adulterers, or even like this tax collector. But the tax collector stood at a distance. He would not even look up to heaven, but beat his breast and said, God, have mercy on me, a sinner. I tell you, this man, rather than the other, went home justified before God. From Luke 18, listen to the Bible. It's great for the soul.
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4: 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Likewise, husbands, live with your wives in an understanding way, showing honor to the woman as the weaker vessel, since they are heirs with you in the grace of life, so that your prayers may not be hindered. 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

We're reading these days from the book of Revelation in the Bible. Now, chapter 2. To the angel of the church in Ephesus write, "The one who holds the seven stars in his right hand, the one who walks among the seven golden lampstands, says this, I know your deeds and your toil and perseverance, and that you cannot tolerate evil men, and you put to the test those who call themselves apostles, and they are not, and you found them to be false. And you have perseverance, and have endured for my name's sake, and have not grown weary. But I have this against you, that you have left your first love. Therefore, remember from where you have fallen, and repent, and do the deeds you did at first, or else I am coming to you and will remove your lampstand out of its place, unless you repent. Yet this you do have, that you hate the deeds of the Nicolaitans, which I also hate. He who has an ear, let him hear what the Spirit says to the churches. To him who overcomes, I will grant to eat of the tree of life, which is in the paradise of God. And to the angel of the church in Smyrna write, The first and the last, who was dead and has come to life, says this, I know your tribulation and your poverty, but you are rich, and the blasphemy by those who say they are Jews and are not, but are a synagogue of Satan. Do not fear what you are about to suffer. Behold, the devil is about to cast some of you into prison, so that you will be tested, and you will have tribulation for 10 days. Be faithful until death, and I will give you the crown of life. He who has an ear, let him hear what the Spirit says to the churches. He who overcomes will not be hurt by the second death.

0: Revelation 2:12. And to the angel of the church in Pergamum write, "The one who has the sharp two-edged sword says this, I know where you dwell, where Satan's throne is, and you hold fast my name, and did not deny my faith even in the days of Antipas, my witness, my faithful one, who was killed among you where Satan dwells. But I have a few things against you, because you have there some who hold the teaching of Balaam, who kept teaching Balak to put a stumbling block before the sons of Israel, to eat things sacrificed to idols, and to commit acts of immorality. So you also have some who in the same way hold the teaching of the Nicolaitans. Therefore repent, or else I am coming to you quickly, and I will make war against them with the sword of my mouth. He who has an ear, let him hear what the Spirit says to the churches. To him who overcomes, to him I will give some of the hidden manna, and I will give him a white stone, and a new name written on the stone, which no one knows but he who receives it." For more info about this ministry, our website is the-word.info. Learn more about us online at the-word.info. Reading the Word of God without comment, this is Nicholas Hope.
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4: Ah, here it is, Volume B. Mom always said if I wanted to know something, I could look it up in the encyclopedia.
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4: All right, Doctor. 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
5: Ooh.
6: 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You came from
7: heaven to earth. 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This is Brother Richie Enlow proclaiming the greatest message known to man, the gospel of Jesus Christ. 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And furthermore, the greatest thing that could ever happen in your life is for you to believe on the Lord Jesus Christ and be saved. 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The title of our message today is In Christ. In Christ. Isaiah 55 and verse 8 says that God's ways are not our ways, and His thoughts are not our thoughts. Isaiah 55 and verse 9, God is speaking to us. He says, "For as the heavens are higher than the earth, so are my ways higher than your ways, and my thoughts higher than your thoughts." What does it mean to be in Christ? These are perhaps the two greatest words put together in all of the Bible. In fact, you see them put together in succession throughout the New Testament. In Christ. I want to give you a very powerful illustration that I came upon some time ago. But the illustration goes like this. If I had a book in my right hand and a paper strip bookmarker in my left hand, you know, the type of bookmark that you place in the book to mark the page. I could take this bookmarker and I place it into the book. So the bookmarker is in the book. I could then take the book, I could seal it in a package or an envelope, I could pay the postage, I could send the book or the package anywhere in the world that I desire to send it. I could send it to Atlanta, Georgia, New York City, I could send it to Hong Kong, China, or Moscow, Russia. You see, the book and the bookmarker become one. They become a unit. They become a package, and they have the same destiny, even though they are entirely separate items. When placed together and sealed in the package, they become as one. I want to tell you today that the destiny of the church is in the destiny of Jesus Christ, the Son of God. The destiny of you and me, we are bound up together with Jesus Christ. We are one and the same with Him. We are in Christ. What He has gone through, we have gone through. And what He experiences is what we experience. So to be in Christ, well, 1 Corinthians 1 and 30 says it like this: "But of Him are you in Christ Jesus, who of God is made unto us wisdom and righteousness and sanctification and redemption." Galatians 5 and 6: "For in Christ Jesus neither circumcision availeth anything nor uncircumcision, but faith which worketh by love." Ephesians 2 and 13: "But now in Christ Jesus, you who were sometimes far off are made nigh by the blood of Christ." Galatians 3 and 28 says, "For there is neither Jew nor Greek, there is neither bond nor free, there is neither male nor female, for ye are all one in Christ Jesus." And finally, Romans 8 and verse 1, "For there is therefore now no condemnation to them which are in Christ Jesus, who walk not after the flesh, but after the Spirit." So, you see, God's ways and His thoughts being higher than our ways, our thoughts, He is able to see us in His Son. And He is able to perform divine accounting and divine reckoning, seeing us together as one. I want to elaborate it on further. Galatians 2 and 20, Paul said, "I am crucified with Christ. Nevertheless I live, yet not I, but Christ liveth within me, and the life that I now live in the flesh, I live by the faith of the Son of God, who loved me and gave Himself for me." But he said, "I am crucified with Christ." Do you see the same destiny? The word with Christ. The word with is a preposition. It simply means same time, same place. So when Paul says that he was crucified with Christ, he is saying at the same time, at the same place. Where and when was Christ crucified? At Calvary, on the cross. Paul is saying, "I was there." And we can say that we were there. We were with Him. You know, we like to put Jesus on the cross. But I want to tell you today, brothers and sisters, it's not just His cross. It's your cross too. It's our cross. It's not just His death, burial, and resurrection. It's our death, burial, and resurrection. It's not just His destiny. It's our destiny. It's not just His experience. It's our experience. That's why Jesus emphatically declared, "No man can be my disciple unless he deny himself and take up his cross and follow me. Then he can be my disciple." So let's go back to the illustration of the bookmarker and the book. We could nail the book. We could nail the book to the tree. We could nail the book to the cross. The bookmarker is in there. I'm telling you, when they nailed the Son of God, they nailed you. You were crucified. You were in Christ. You were hanging with Him. When they buried the book, when they buried Jesus Christ, you were with Him. We were there, same time, same place. And oh, when He came out of the tomb, when Jesus came up out of the tomb in newness of life, in resurrection power, you were there with Him. Hallelujah. You were there, same time, same place, the same destiny. That's why I can say, "Christ in me, the hope of glory." That's why I can say, "In Him I live and move and have all of my being."
8: Oh, hallelujah. You were with Christ and you are in Christ. I want to go to the book of Hebrews chapters 7 verses 9 and 10, and I want to show you how God's ways and His thoughts and His divine accounting is different than ours. In this story, it's the story they are recounting where Abraham in Genesis chapter 14 was returning from the slaughter of the kings. And he met this mysterious figure by the name of Melchizedek. And Abraham recognized Melchizedek as for who he was. And Melchizedek was an Old Testament appearing of Jesus Christ. And Abraham worshipped Melchizedek. In fact, he paid tithes to Melchizedek. And in this portion of Scripture, really what the writer of the Hebrews is saying is he is showing the superiority of the priesthood of Jesus Christ, which is after the order of Melchizedek, how that it is superior to the Old Testament priesthood of Aaron. The eternal priesthood of Jesus Christ is superior to the changing and temporary priesthood of the Old Covenant, which was after the order of Aaron. Hebrews 7 and 9 says, "And as I may so say, Levi also." Levi was the father of Aaron, from which the priesthood come. He says that Levi also, who receiveth tithes, paid tithes in Abraham. Do you catch that? In Abraham. Verse 10, "For he was yet in the loins of his father when Melchizedek met him." So in the counsel of God, in the ways and in the thoughts of God, which is higher than our ways and thoughts, God sees and God reckons that Levi, who has not even been born yet, who was a descendant of Abraham, actually paid tithes in Abraham because he was in the loins of his father. Do you see that? How that God, just like we take the bookmarker and we place it in the book, and we can send the book anywhere in the world, we can move the location of the book or the package or the unit. God has the ability to see in time. He has the ability to view man and to reckon and account for man in time, both backwards and forwards. You see, God is not in time. He is outside of time. He is on the throne. He is the first and the last. He is the Alpha and the Omega. He is the beginning and the end. He is the same yesterday, today, and forever. God is not limited by time like you and me are. You and I are limited by time. We are in the confines of time. But God is on the outside of time. The first and the last. The eternal God. He is on the outside of time. He is looking at the beginning and at the end. He is looking at the end and the beginning at the same time. So He is not limited like we are. So He is able to see you in Christ. He is able to see Levi forward in his father Abraham. He is able to see you in Christ, backwards in time. Do you catch it? Hallelujah. Let's go to Romans 5. And Romans 5 is, I don't think you can understand this concept, and I don't think you can comprehend the gospel without really understanding Romans 5. In the book of Romans, chapter 5, there is a contrast between two figures. There is a contrast between Jesus and Adam. These two are presented, the first Adam and the last Adam. These are the two headstreams of humanity, the two ancestors. And what a contrast it is that we see. But in Romans 5, if you study it, and I'm going to give you that as your homework assignment today, okay? Is that all right if I assign some homework? I want you to study this in your daily devotions, Romans 5. And I want you to notice how that God reckons, God sees you either as being in Adam or in Christ. And in Romans 5, it says, "By one man," this is Adam, "by one man sin entered into the world, and death by sin." By one man, by the disobedience of one man, many were made sinners. That's Adam. But then it contrasts Adam by giving us Jesus Christ. By one man's obedience, many were made righteous. By one man's obedience, the free gift came. And we reign in life by one, even Jesus Christ. Do you see, in the garden, when Adam sinned, you were in his loins. Just like Levi was in the loins of his father Abraham. You were in the loin, you were there when you digested it. It went into you just like it went into Adam, but by the same principle. You were at Calvary. You were in the loins of Jesus. We are the seed of Christ. You were there. You were in Him. Hallelujah. I'm so glad that Jesus obeyed God in His garden, whereas Adam disobeyed God in his garden. Hallelujah. When you were saved, you were transported out of the body of Adam, and you were imported into the body of Jesus Christ. Romans 6, finally, I want to show you. Know ye not that so many of us as were baptized into Jesus Christ were baptized into His death? Verse 4, therefore we are buried with Him. Do you catch it? By baptism into death, that like as Christ was raised up from the dead by the glory of the Father, even so we also should walk in newness of life. For if we have been planted together in the likeness of His death, there we are again, same destiny, same fate. And then, verse 6, knowing this, that our old man is crucified with Him. Oh, I want you to see this, brothers and sisters, today. It is a blessed principle to be in Christ. Jesus sees you as being in Christ. You're no longer in Adam. You are in Jesus Christ. Well, unfortunately, our time is up for today, but we hope that this word has been a real blessing to you. If you want to be saved today, if you feel right now an inner tugging at your heart, that is the Holy Spirit. The Holy Spirit is drawing you. He is knocking on your heart's door. I'm about to lead you in prayer, and I just want you to call out to God and make these words sincerely your very own. Heavenly Father, in Jesus' name, I ask you to come into my heart and to forgive me of my sins. Wash me with your blood, the blood that Jesus shed at the cross of Calvary. Heavenly Father, I know I'm not good enough, and I cannot save myself, but I know that Jesus died for me, and He hung in my place, and He is my sacrifice. Holy Spirit, I invite you into my heart and life. Make me a new person. Make me a new creation from this day forward. Give me a desire and a thirst and a hunger for your presence and your word, and thank you for saving me today. In Jesus' name, amen. Well, if you prayed that prayer and you received Christ into your heart and life today, or if this ministry has blessed you in any way, we would love to hear from you. It would really be an encouragement to us. A special member of my family is coming now to tell you how you can do just that.
9: 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Until then, may God bless each of you.
10: He can move mountains. Hello, this is Trixie and Milton Sanders of the Meeting Place of Barnwell Ministries. We are a ministry that seeks to reveal God's truth to a dark world and also to encourage the saints of God that this is not our home. We are only passing through. We are a church without walls, one that seeks to please Almighty God in all that we do. Our focus is on those that are broken and don't know what to do or where to turn. We can be reached on Facebook at the Meeting Place of Barnwell. Now, let's go and see what will Almighty God speak in your life today.
11: Hide me from the rain. Has He ever covered you? Come on. My God is awesome.
12: How many of us recognize that we are at war? We are at war. Your home, there's war in your home. There's work and there's war on the workplace. There's war in the marketplace, wherever that you go, there is a war. Amen?
13: There is a war that is against darkness versus light. Separation versus fellowship. Oneself. Those lovers of themselves. Amen. Versus declaring and decreeing in the name of the Lord. Amen. Come tonight to do but one thing. Is to lift up and to glorify the name that is above all of the names. He that came, he that lived, he that died, but then on the third day. See, because he got up, you and we have our hope. Amen.
14: Amen.
13: See, some have come, they have lived and died and are still dead.
15: Yes, that's right.
13: And I'm afraid that some of the dead are still yet in the church.
15: Amen.
13: Amen.
15: That's right.
13: I call them dead men and women walking. They don't realize that they're dead. But they are dead.
14: Right.
13: They are dead to Christ. Whenever he looks upon them, they are a dead man or woman walking. Yeah. But I just want to ask a question before we even get started. How many of you are lovers of Almighty God? How many of you love him with every fiber of your being? I'm glad that you have raised your hand, because the night message is for you. Amen. If there is anything that we need, as my father used to say quite often, sometimes we need a kickstart. Does anybody in the house tonight need a kickstart? Listen, Milton needs a kickstart. If you don't want it, I'll take it. Amen. Matter of fact, he's already been dealing with me. Guys, if there's anything that I want, anything that I desire, is more of him. Amen. If there is anything that is needed in our churches, is that we get off of ourselves. We get off of our tithes, where we come from, our banking accounts and our cars and our houses. And let God be God. Amen. It's beyond time that we allow God to be God. We allow God to move and not quench what he desires to do. That is his desire to move in you in such a way whenever they look at you in the marketplace and in the workplace, they don't see you, they don't hear you. Matter of fact, they don't even feel your presence.
15: Come on.
13: It should be his presence.
15: Come on.
13: That they feel. And then they ask a question. What is it about you that they don't have? Talk to me. Are you ready to give it an answer? If you will allow God to stir you and move in you, that question will come. But I am afraid in our churches today, we have sat down so long on our air and airs. We've been pacified. We've been on milk so long. Matter of fact, our spiritual language is still yet goo-goo and gaga. Amen? I refuse to turn back.
15: Amen, bro.
13: I've been through too much stuff. We have been through too much stuff to turn back. Amen? My, oh my. We are not here tonight to entertain you. If you haven't figured that out already. No, we're here to make you feel good. See, we've had enough of them look good, feel good, must be good messages. Amen? We've had enough of all that mess. It is time that we allow God to be God in our churches. It's time that we allow God to be God in our hearts. That we be true to ourselves. That we be true to God. So that when we lay down at night, we have peace. In knowing that if the eastern sky were to split and God say, go get my children.
14: Hallelujah.
13: He won't have no problem. Recognizing you.
14: Amen.
13: Oh Lord.
15: Come on.
13: Bro, there wasn't fire up the back then. We are here tonight to decree and declare that you and I have been sent into a cruel world. But the thing that we must remember, we are sent into, but we are not to be a part of.
14: Amen.
13: We have a job to do. See, I've been in some churches. There's a lot of pastors here tonight. There's many that are called tonight that we'll get into here in just a few minutes. But what has happened to the Acts church that went to the drunkards, that went to the whoremongers, that went to the misfits and the orphans and the prisons? Does he not say that we are to do those things? If we are not doing them, we are in disobedience. Amen. Amen. Amen. You know, before we 2 Timothy chapter 2, verses 3 to 4, we'll start reading. So can you love him?
16: Amen.
13: Is he your everything?
16: Amen.
13: Do you love him more than your spouse or your significant other that's next to you? 2 Timothy chapter 2, verses 3. Thou therefore endure hardness as a good soldier of Jesus Christ. No man that warreth entangle himself with the affairs of this life, that he may please him who hath chosen him to be a soldier. And if a man also strive for masteries, yet he is not crowned except for he strive lawfully. I'm going to read that again. If there's anything that is needed in our churches today, we understand this. Because God does have an eraser. And if a man also strive for masteries, yet he is not crowned except for he strive lawfully. A husband that laboreth must first partaker of the fruits. Consider what I say, and the Lord give thee understanding in all these things. And I'm going to flip over to 1 Peter chapter 2, verses 9. You're a soldier in an army, called and equipped by God. But now I want to describe, or he wants to describe, who you really are.
17: Come on.
13: Verses 9. But ye are a chosen generation, a royal priesthood, a holy nation, a peculiar people, as the brother said earlier, that ye should show forth the praises unto him who have called you out of darkness, out of Egypt, and into a marvelous light. He has placed our feet into the promised land. Amen? Which in times past we were not a people, but are now a people of God, which had not attained mercy, but now have obtained mercy. If I were to title tonight's message, it would simply be this. Are you a soldier, or is it that you are a deserter? I think, it's not that I think, many times, as we often say, the wife and I often say, is that we are fruit inspectors. And sometimes you got to put that fruit inspector hat on and flip that thing around and start looking at the fruit. Amen?
16: Amen.
13: Amen?
16: Amen.
13: And when things are not happening the way that they're supposed to happen in the churches today, I begin to question what is going on in the inside. Many folk today find themselves MIA, missing in action. Amen? A soldier is an expression that reveals the nature of our ministry. The nature of our ministry. We are to be sold out to please him that has enlisted you and I. I'm going to read that again. We're not here for fortune and fame and popularity and a sign or a placard on the wall. We're here to do a job, pastors and ministers of the gospel.
17: Amen.
13: The gospel. We are to be out preaching the gospel, declaring the goodness and the love and the mercy of Almighty God. Amen. Even when it goes against the grain, even when they don't like you. Because did he not say in Psalms and all the other places throughout the scriptures, in the New Testament, that they hated him and we too would be hated?
16: Amen.
13: Amen. So why is it we spend so much time in our churches today trying to put this facade on it and kind of go through these motions when we know that we've got a job to do? And the job is simply this, is to seek and to save that is lost.
16: Amen?
13: Amen. Listen, folks, there are a lot of lost folks out there today that need you. They're looking for you. They're hoping that God will see.

0: other things. And they're telling you, wrap these in. Take the safety off, because if you hit the ground, bullets are coming at you. But so many of us, whenever we jump out of our spiritual helicopter and land on enemy territory and the arrows begin to fly, we're not hearing this ding, ding, ding that Job had, that hedge of protection. They're penetrating, and little by little, they begin to take root. And the next thing you know, you got somebody withdrawing. And the next thing you know, they don't realize it, but there is a cancer, a spiritual cancer, that is pulling them from the fold. Pulling. So if you ever see yourself being pulled from the fold, or allowing yourself to pull or to separate, something has penetrated your spirit. Amen? But what we must do whenever we jump off this helicopter, I'm of the mindset whenever we hit the ground, get on the trigger and start hollering, send the ammo. What is your ammo? What is the defensive weapon that you have? Our focus. We must be determined to move forward. Amen?
1: Amen.
0: We have no time to hesitate. Why do you think these guys go through basic training? Why do we allow our children to go through driver's training so that when things happen and circumstances happen or somebody pulls out in front of them, they don't think, they respond. But how can you respond if you haven't spent no time?
1: Amen.
0: I'm afraid that today that many of us are, our diet is simply McDonald's. Our diet is simply McDonald's. Our diet no longer consists of this holy word.
1: Come on.
0: Amen. We are dead men and women walking. We have nothing to offer. And if we look at our homes, our workplaces, look at the environment. Everywhere that I've ever seen Almighty God, He was an environment changer.
1: Amen.
0: And He simply said this, "It is expedient that I go, but I leave you not comfortless."
1: Amen.
0: He now resides on the inside of you and I. Mm-hmm. So why is it that these things are happening in and around us? Something has crept in. Something has taken root. But saints of God, I just want to tell you this, that we are well equipped, did not strip. Amen?
1: Amen?
0: You and I, according to Romans, have been given every spiritual gift that is needed for the job or the task at hand. Every spiritual gift
1: Amen.
0: Has been given to you and I.
1: Amen.
0: Some pastors and evangelists and lay and right on down the line, but where are the gifts in the house of the living God? Where are the gifts of healing? Where are the gifts of prophecy? Where are they? You and I will simply say this. I've heard this time and time again. Well, it's too hot, or it's too cold, well, it's raining. Did He not tell us to go to the highways and into the byways?
2: Keep me in the valley.
3: Again, this is Milton Sanders. In closing, there is but one way that leads to heaven according to John 14 and 6. Almighty God loves you regardless of where you've been or what you have done. All He has ever wanted is simply for you to repent and turn from your sins, confess Him as Lord and Savior of your life, and believe in your heart that God raised Him from the dead. According to Romans 10 and 9, you, sir, ma'am, boy, or girl, shall be saved. Again, this is Milton Sanders of the Meeting Place of Barnwell. We can be reached via Facebook at the Meeting Place of Barnwell. Thank you for tuning in today. God bless.

Hey everyone, thanks for joining me again. Today I want to talk about, I want to ask you, what has the Lord been trying to tell you? Sometimes he tells us to do something and stubborn by nature, we question it or we make excuses as to why we can't do something for him. But rest assured that he's with us the whole entire time. The whole entire time that we're doing it, he's not going to leave us. Why would he leave us after he's asked us to do something for him? I'm talking about the times that we've ran from God. You know, that is a form of running, by the way, you know, not being obedient to him. Also, he gives us the materials and the means and the resources to be able to complete the assignment that he has given each one of us. So what is God trying to tell you today? What has he been trying to tell you? And what is he going to tell you in the future? Is he going to give you a specific job to do, whether it's go to the altar and pray for someone in the congregation, whether it's to wake up in the middle of early in the morning and or in the middle of the night and pray over a situation or pray over a person, an individual, pray for that person? Whatever it is, and I know in my past experiences, when I personally have denied God in the sense of, well, I don't think that he was asking me to do that, so I don't want to do that. And you know, each time I miss the blessing, each time he gives me that warning, and if I don't heed that warning, it gets worse. It's the same for you. If you don't heed that warning that he's trying to tell you, then it gets worse. And I'm going to tell you about in the book of Exodus where it talks about the plagues on Egypt. Pharaoh refused to let the Israelites go. They were slaves to him. They were building for him. And he made it really rough on the Israelites. After Moses had approached him to say that he needed to free them, he made it to where the hay was no longer, the straw was never, no longer supplied to them, that they had to go out and get the straw. And he made it very hard on them. He made it to where they had to not only get the straw, you know, that was being provided for them to make the bricks, but now they have to go out and find the straw, and they have to make the same amount of bricks. So he just made it worse on them after Moses had asked to free them. All right? Now, because of that, God wanted them freed. We all know the story. They had plague after plague after plague. Well, the first plague was blood. That didn't bother him any. Pharaoh just went on about his business, went on back into his castle. They had frogs. Frogs everywhere. Frogs in the house, frogs in the kingdom, frogs everywhere. Then gnats. Same thing, gnats everywhere. Are you familiar with a gnat? A gnat will aggravate you. They are worse than a black fly. I guess some people call it house fly. They will fly everywhere, and you can't catch them, you can't swat them, you can't kill it. It's just an aggravation to have a gnat flying around. And think about it. They had tons of gnats. Okay? Then flies. They had flies. Same thing. An aggravation. Think about this for a minute. This was horrible. That alone was an aggravation. I mean, then livestock. The livestock died. Not the Israelites, just the Egyptians' livestock died. Can you imagine? All of the livestock that you work every day, that you eat, that you could trade to get something else. I mean, that was their finances. It was into that livestock. And they died. Then boils. Can you imagine having head-to-toe boils? Well, they did. And you would think at some point by now it would be enough for Pharaoh. But each time when the plague got amplified and it got worse, he would have a soft heart and he would say for the Egyptians to go ahead and go, but then his heart would be hardened again. So he would change his mind.
then hail came. Now, I've never personally been hurt by hail. I've never been outside when it was hailing and have a hail ball hit me, but I guarantee you that it's not pleasant. And the only reason why I say this is because it can bust windshields, it can tear up, dent your cars. That's metal, okay? It can tear up your shingles on your roof. I've seen it mess up siding on the side of a house. I mean, it's not a really fun thing to go through. And they had hail falling on them. And then we had locusts. Now, a few years back, it's been more than a few years, we've had locusts come out. And I don't know if many of you remember that, but they were everywhere. And they're very quite intimidating little creatures because they're kind of large in size. Well, they were everywhere. I didn't like that. I personally did not like that. Now, these locusts ate up all their crops. They ate up everything. They didn't leave nothing behind. Now we have the Egyptians. They have went through all of this, all these prior plagues, and now the locusts have taken all their food, all their resources. Then God sends darkness. Now, can you imagine it being dark every day? Every day for several days? That would be horrible. There's nothing to do. You can't go outside. It's just dark. I have 4 children. I could not imagine being locked up in my house for that period of time with nothing but constant darkness. That would be horrible to have to experience. But they did. They experienced it. It personally, I would have been like, you know what, God, whatever you say, let it be so, I'm done. But not Pharaoh. Pharaoh did not want to budge, not one little bit. Each time he thought that it was okay, and he would try to let him go, and then God would go back and harden his heart to make him not do it. So the last plague was the plague of the firstborn. Livestock, Egyptians, even Pharaoh's firstborn son. This is the heir to the kingdom. He dies. Okay? None of the Israelites were affected by this. But everything firstborn died. That crushed Pharaoh. And Pharaoh let them go after that. It took the death of his son to let the Israelites go. It took the death of his son to be obedient to God. Now, many of us, we wait into the absolute extreme with God. And we don't have to. We do exactly what Pharaoh did. Every time a problem had arise, he would deal with the problem. He'd make promises. I'll do better. I'll do it this way. I'll do exactly what you want me to do. Then the problem would disappear. Because each time Moses prayed at Pharaoh's request for that to go away, and it did. So the problem is no longer in his face. So then he forgets about the problem. He forgets about the promise. Think about all those times, and I'm guilty of it too, that God has presented a problem or a circumstance in my life. I make promises, empty promises, to make it all go away. Once it all goes away, I get right back into my comfort zone and I forget about what God has commanded me to do, what God has asked of me. We all have done that. And if you're doing that right now, or if you do it in the future, think of Pharaoh. Think about this story in the Bible where each plague gets worse. It's not going to get any better. God's going to get your attention. And this is how personal testimony, how I know God will get your attention. I ran for years. I ran. Didn't want nothing to do with God. As a matter of fact, I hated God. The reason why, and I'm ashamed of it today, but I literally hated God. And I hated him with all my being. And the reason why is because my dad died. My dad was my best friend. He didn't die of a sickness. He died in a car accident. But not only that he died in the car accident, that was a result of a car accident. I had to watch my
my dad, my best friend in the whole wide world, my support system, my encouragement, my everything. I had to watch him for 5 weeks suffer in a bed. And God took him after I had prayed for him not to. So I hated God for that. I was confused. I didn't understand, why would you do that? If you say that you know me better than I know myself, you knew what that man meant to me, and you take him from me. Now, you would think that I was a little girl when this happened, but I was only 23, and I reacted like that. God kept on trying to get me to come home, trying to get my attention. He used every little thing, and looking back, it was petty stuff. And I would run from him. I didn't want nothing to do with him. Well, one morning I woke up, my hip was hurting. So I went to the doctor. The doctor couldn't figure out what was wrong with me. Soon after, I was treated for stuff that didn't even make sense, but they were just trying to figure out what was wrong with me. Soon after, I had an MRI. Before I had that appointment, the doctor told me to tell me my results. The doctor called me and told me that he had already scheduled an appointment with an orthopedic surgeon, that the case was no longer in his hands. So I don't know the extent of damage to what was showing up on that MRI, but it scared me. I remember sitting in that office and that orthopedic surgeon telling me that I had avascular necrosis and that I required 2 total hip replacements. I am 26 years old. I have a 2-year-old child at home that depends on me every day. Do you know how I felt? I wasn't dying, of course, but it was like all my life just sucked out of me, and I knew God did it. God stopped me dead in my tracks because I had no other choice but to ask him what was going on. I had no other choice but to lay in that bed and pray to him and beg him for forgiveness. And do you know what? God did forgive me. I am so amazed and so thankful and so shocked all at the same time, even to this day. God never once turned his back on me. All those times I screamed that I hated him, and God told me in response that he loved me. That is powerful. That is powerful. Let me tell you. That's how he loves all of us. He loves all of us. Don't let the next plague hit your life. It's going to be worse than what it's been. All those times that your car has been breaking down, all those times that you've been hitting troubles, God's trying to get your attention. Talk to him today. Follow him today. Do what he's telling you to do today. Thank you, Jesus. And until next time, God bless.

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Also, follow me on Facebook at Be Encouraged Today with Deidre. 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And until next time, God bless.

At the beginning of Matthew chapter 13, Jesus gives the crowds the parable of the soils. Now we continue reading with Matthew 13:10. And the disciples came and said to him, "Why do you speak to them in parables?" Jesus answered them, "To you it has been granted to know the mysteries of the kingdom of heaven, but to them it has not been granted. For whoever has, to him more shall be given, and he will have an abundance. But whoever does not have, even what he has shall be taken away from him. Therefore I speak to them in parables, because while seeing they do not see, and while hearing they do not hear, nor do they understand. In their case the prophecy of Isaiah is being fulfilled, which says, 'You will keep on hearing, but will not understand. You will keep on seeing, but will not perceive. For the heart of this people has become dull. With their ears they scarcely hear, and they have closed their eyes. Otherwise they would see with their eyes, hear with their ears, and understand with their heart, and return, and I would heal them. But blessed are your eyes because they see, and your ears because they hear. For truly I say to you that many prophets and righteous men desired to see what you see and did not see it, and to hear what you hear and did not hear it.

Matthew 13:18. Hear then the parable of the sower. When anyone hears the word of the kingdom and does not understand it, the evil one comes and snatches away what has been sown in his heart. This is the one on whom seed was sown beside the road. The one on whom seed was sown on the rocky places, this is the man who hears the word and immediately receives it with joy. Yet he has no firm root in himself, but is only temporary. And when affliction or persecution arises because of the word, immediately he falls away. And the one on whom seed was sown among the thorns, this is the man who hears the word, and the worry of the world and the deceitfulness of wealth choke the word, and it becomes unfruitful. And the one on whom seed was sown on the good soil, this is the man who hears the word and understands it, who indeed bears fruit and brings forth some 100-fold, some 60, and some 30. For the past few minutes, our path has been lit by the lamp of God's Word, the Bible. This is The Word, a ministry supported by listeners. Our mailing address is Post Office Box 444, Paradise, California, 95969.

0: This is Max MacLean. The Bible is God's strategic plan for redeeming His people. In it are specific objectives that God will accomplish to see His plan through. Here is one of them given to Abraham, found in Genesis 17. God said to him, "As for me, this is my covenant with you. No longer will you be called Abram. Your name will be Abraham. For I have made you a father of many nations. I will establish my covenant as an everlasting covenant between me and you and your descendants after you for the generations to come to be your God and the God of your descendants after you. The whole land of Canaan, where you are now an alien, I will give as an everlasting possession to you and your descendants after you, and I will be their God." From Genesis 17. Listen to the Bible. It's great for the soul.
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Let God decide. Today's daily walk through the Bible is found in Proverbs 16:9. A man's heart plans his way, but the Lord directs his steps. Are you facing a difficult decision, a troubling circumstance, or a powerful temptation? If so, it's time to step back, to stop focusing on the world, and to focus instead on the will of your Father in heaven. The world will often lead you astray, but God will not. His counsel leads you to Himself, which of course is the path He always intended for you to take. Everyday living is an exercise in decision making. Today and every day you must make choices. Choices about what you will do, what you will worship, and how you will think. When in doubt, make choices that you sincerely believe will bring you to a closer relationship with God. And if you're uncertain of your next step, pray about it. When you do, answers will come, the right answers for you. C.S. Lewis said, "Good and evil both increase at compound interest." That is why the little decisions you and I make every day are of such infinite importance. Again, the scripture for today's daily walk through the Bible says, "A man's heart plans his way, but the Lord directs his steps."

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1: 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Our church lives by the phrase, love God, love people. Today, we believe this message is going to be engaging and life-changing.

0: It's a great privilege for us to be able to do this morning. We was actually supposed to do this last year, but we know how that went. And I think we actually forgot. It was at the last minute, and Jacob said last year, weren't we supposed to preach together? I said, yep, we sure were. So I'm glad we're able to do it this year. We appreciate Pastor Stephen allowing us to have this opportunity. But we love you this morning. To all of our fathers, I want to say Happy Father's Day. What a great privilege it is to be a father. And we thank the Lord for that privilege. This is what we want to do this morning. We want to share the gospel with you. As we begin to think about what we would say on this Sunday morning, it just has been on my heart just to share with you the gospel. And so I told Jacob that this is what we're going to do. We're going to act like this is the first time that you're hearing it today. That's how we're going to present this today. We're just going to act like this is the first time that you're hearing the gospel. And we want to go through these wonderful truths of what Jesus has provided for us. Now, let me set the frame here, the framework. Paul said in 1 Corinthians 15, he said, "Moreover, brethren, I declare to you the gospel, which I preached to you, which also you received." And I want you to know this phrase. "And in which you stand." You notice that, "in which you stand." Sometimes we think the gospel is just for the lost. I want to tell you, the gospel is for the saved. Paul said it's in the gospel in which we stand. So we want to present the gospel to you this morning. Go ahead and turn to the gospel of John chapter 3. John chapter 3, and I'm going to get Jacob to read verses 14 through 16. And you might want to just kick your shoes off. You're on holy ground in John chapter 3. And so John chapter 3, and here's the title of our message. We simply entitled this, "The Father and the Son."
1: So John 3:16 is obviously very familiar to many of us, and we're actually going to begin in verse 13. So we're going to begin in verse 13 and read to verse 16. It says, "No one has ascended into heaven except he who descended from heaven, the Son of Man. And as Moses lifted up the serpent in the wilderness, so must the Son of Man be lifted up, that whoever believes in him may have eternal life. For God so loved the world that he gave his only begotten Son, that whosoever believeth in him should not perish, but have everlasting life." Pray with me. God, I thank you for this Father's Day. I thank you for every father that is in this room. And God, we know that the father is meant to be the spiritual leader of the household. So I pray that today, that not only the fathers, but everyone here would just receive this gospel, whether they've been hearing it their entire lives or maybe they're hearing it today for the first time. God, I pray that it would just grip our hearts, grip our minds, God, that you would just draw us in with your gospel and that we would see the beauty of it, the power in it. God, use me and Dad today as we speak your word in Jesus' name. Amen.
0: Amen. The Father and the Son. I believe the most misunderstood person in the entire Bible is God. Sometimes people get the wrong idea of who he is, his person, his attributes, his character. In fact, I've heard it like this through the years, that somehow the God of the Old Testament is somehow different than the God of the New Testament. Has anybody heard that before or even felt like that? Well, the argument goes like this. The God of the Old Testament, he's a God of judgment. He's a God of wrath. We see so much vengeance meted out on the sinner and even nations itself. But somehow in the New Testament, this is how they present it, that somehow God is kind of mellowed out. Now God's love and God is mercy and God is now compassionate. But somehow in the Old Testament, the Father is stern. And then in the New Testament, God the Son, Jesus, is now compassionate. Well, if this is our view of who God is, then our understanding of him has been grossly misunderstood. Because I want you to know the same God of the Old Testament is the same God of the New Testament. Now, we have to work in the boundary lines of what God's word reveals to us about who God is. The Bible says in Malachi 3:6, this is God speaking. He says, "For I am the Lord God, I change not. James puts it this way in James 1 and 17. He said, speaking of God, in whom is no variation due to change. God is consistent from Genesis to Revelation. God is the same. There's no change in his character. There's no change in his nature. There's no change in his attributes or his person. God is consistently the same. So the question is, well, preacher, what do we do with all that judgment? Well, what do we do with it? Well, if we want to be balanced, I can find not only judgment in the Old Testament. I mean, we're familiar with the flood that God sent in the days of Noah, Sodom and Gomorrah, fire and brimstone falling, and how he judged nations. But I can also find judgment in the New Testament. How often we forget this. Jesus is resurrected. He's ascended back to the Father. After the resurrection, in the New Testament, I find judgment in Acts chapter 5. Ananias and Sapphira, you remember? They lie to the Holy Spirit, and they drop dead. I don't know how the altar call went that Sunday morning, but hey, I'd like to find out. When you go to the book of Revelation, Jesus, 60 years, he's already ascended, and he comes and appears to John on the Isle of Patmos in this visionary experience. And in Revelation 2, listen to what Jesus said to the church at Thyatira. We're talking about acts of judgment as in the New Testament as well as in the Old. Jesus said to the church at Thyatira, he said, I have a few things against you because you have a woman down there that's teaching false doctrine. He says, I gave her time, space to repent. And she repented not. Behold, I will cast her into a bed and them that commit adultery with her into great tribulation. And then these disturbing words, and I will kill her children with death. And all the churches shall know that I am he which searcheth the reins and the hearts. And I will give unto every one of you according to your works. That's New Testament passages. So what's the point? The point is God is judge from Genesis to Revelation. But not only do we find judgment in both old and new, but we also find grace in the old and the new. It was there in before the days of the flood in Genesis 6, 8, it said, but Noah found grace in the eyes of the Lord. It's the psalmist in the Old Testament that said, oh, give thanks unto the Lord, for he is good, for his mercy endureth forever. The New Testament, it's just two examples. Peter denies Christ. What does Jesus do in the New Testament? He restores him. What is that but grace? It's Acts 9 where Paul is a persecutor of the church and he's breathing out threats, arresting, and probably even murdering Christians, but God gives him grace. What's the point? The point is this. We not only find the God of judgment from Genesis to Revelation, but we also find the God of grace from Genesis to Revelation. So the struggle and this argument is not over the God of the Old Testament and the God of the New Testament, but the discussion needs to center around who is the person of God, what are his attributes, and what is the very nature of God. I want to declare to you that since God is consistent and God is always the same, I want you to know that God is justice, that God is holy, and that God is righteous. When I say that God is these things, that he is righteousness, that he is justice, that he is holy, I don't mean that God just somehow arbitrarily has these attributes in his pocket. I'm talking about, and he pulls them out when he needs them, I'm saying that the very nature of God is righteousness. The very nature of God is holiness. The very nature of God is justice. And so because of that, because of his righteousness, holiness, and justice, God has to punish sin. He has to satisfy his own justice. For God not to punish sin would be for God to deny himself. So he's justice, he's righteous, he's holy. If there was a murderer and he appeared before the judgment bar of a judge in Aiken, South Carolina, and that judge looked at him and said, hey, I tell you what, I'm in a good mood today. Don't worry about it. Go on home. Who would be upset? We should. If that judge is worth his salt, if he should be a righteous judge. He should be somebody who does the right thing. And therefore, if the judge is going to punish that wrong and evil doer, and he's going to do what is right, then there must be penalty for sin. And I say to you that God is the same. In fact, the very fact that God judges sin lets you know that he is a good God. The very act that he judges and sends wrath speaks of his goodness, because when God judges, God is not overreacting. God is being true to his nature. And therefore, when people sin, when nations sin, when individuals transgress his law, God's justice, because remember, that's who he is, God's justice must be satisfied. There must be penalty for sin, because God's justice, his righteousness, his holiness must be satisfied. But hang on just a second. Not only is God just, not only is God holy, not only is God righteous, that's his attributes, but God is also love. God is also mercy. God is also long-suffering. Just as much of the justice of God, he is that much in love. He's that much in holy love and patience and long-suffering. So if I can frame it this way, and we're building, laying some groundwork, because I want us to fundamentally understand the gospel today. I don't want anybody to leave this place and not understand what God has done through Christ at the cross. Listen to me. Behold the dilemma of God. If I can phrase it that way, behold the dilemma of God. If God is going to judge us, and guess what? All have sinned, right? And fall short of the glory of God. If God is going to satisfy his justice, he must judge the sinner. But wait a minute. If God's going to satisfy his love and mercy, he also has to save the sinner. So this is the dilemma of God. How is God going to satisfy his justice and judge the sinner, but at the same time satisfy his love and save the sinner? And the answer is the cross.
1: So if you would look back with me at John 3, verse 13, it speaks of the one who is to come and answer God's dilemma. It speaks of the Son of Man. It says, no one has ascended into heaven except he who descended from heaven, the Son of Man. And we know that this is Jesus. Jesus is the one who steps on the scene to bring the answer on the cross to God's great dilemma, to judge sin, but yet love and save the sinner. So Jesus is God, God the Son, who decides to step out of heaven and come and be born on earth. And we typically hear this story in December around Christmas time, but I want to tell you that this is so much more than a Christmas story. Yes, a baby was lying in a manger and there was a star. It is an incredible thing to center around at Christmas time. But this is the single greatest occurrence in the lineage of human history, that God himself, the creator of heaven and earth, would step out of heaven, a perfect, holy place where he sits on a throne and he is worshiped, he is adored, he is praised continually, to give that up, to then step into a broken and a fallen world where he knew that he would be scorned, mocked, shamed, ridiculed, spit on, beaten. He knew all of that would happen, but yet he steps out of heaven. The God of the universe steps out of heaven to live on earth as a man. We know this as the incarnation of Jesus. Another beautiful thing about this is many religions will try to tell us that you have to do everything that you can possible to try to get to God. You have to pray this many times a day. You have to meditate this many times a day. You have to deny yourselves of these pleasures. You have to deny yourself of these basic human necessities. And you have to make yourself go through pain and suffering And maybe if you try hard enough continually, day after day, if you strive, maybe you can get to God. That's what many religions of the world try to tell us. But the Bible tells us that our God, the God of the Bible, doesn't expect us to try to strive and work our way to him, but yet he came down from heaven and came to us. That's why Jesus is known as Emmanuel, God with us. We don't have to strive to get to him, but yet he came down to us. And the reason that he came ultimately was to die. Yes, he did many things. He accomplished many things when he was here. He had an incredible ministry. He healed. He did incredible works. He fulfilled the law. He did all of these things. But ultimately, the reason that Jesus came, the reason that God stepped out of heaven, was to die. And we see this in verse 14. It says, "And as Moses lifted up the serpent in the wilderness, so must the Son of Man be lifted up, that whoever believes in him may have eternal life." Here in this passage, Jesus is compared to this serpent that Moses lifted up in the wilderness. This serpent is an analogy of Jesus. And it seems kind of weird. It seems kind of confusing, because isn't a snake usually like a bad thing? Like, we know that Satan came to Adam and Eve in the garden as a serpent. A snake, a serpent, usually represents something evil, something bad. So why here would Jesus be compared to that? We're used to hearing Jesus compared to a lion who sits on the throne and has conquered sin. Or we are used to hearing him compared to a lamb who was slain for our sin. But here, he is compared to a serpent. And the reason for that is because Jesus not only was slain for our sins, he not only conquered our sins as a lion or was slain for our sins as a lamb, but here it speaks to the fact that Jesus as a serpent became our sin. He didn't just take away our sin, he actually became our sin on the cross. 2 Corinthians 5:21 says, "For our sake, he made him," God made Jesus, "to be sin who knew no sin, so that in him we might become the righteousness of God." So Jesus quite literally was made to be sin on the cross. Our sin, my sin, your sin. He became that on the cross, and our sin was nailed to the cross so that we can then receive his righteousness. He became our sin so that we can become his righteousness. And in this

0: heading towards the promised land. And so Moses is leading them. They've gone through the Red Sea as it's parted. They've seen God do incredible, miraculous things. But if you know anything about the Israelites, you know that they love to gripe and complain, and they were ungrateful. So even after they've seen God do incredible things, even though God has set them free from slavery, they're still so ungrateful. They even talk about going back to Egypt because they're ungrateful. They're not honoring what God has done for them, and all they do is complain against Moses and complain against God. So what happens? Again, we see God being judged. Because of their complaining and speaking out against Moses and against God, God decides to send these serpents, these snakes, into the Israelite camps. And these serpents begin to go throughout the camp and bite the Israelites. And the Israelites are dropping by the thousands. They're dying off. And here again, we see God not only being judged, but that he decides to show grace and mercy to the Israelites. And here in Numbers 21, I'm going to read to you verses 8 and 9. This is what he says to Moses. And the Lord said to Moses, make a fiery serpent and set it on a pole. And everyone who is bitten when he sees it shall live. So Moses made a bronze serpent and set it on a pole. And if a serpent bit anyone, he who would look at the bronze serpent would live. So as they looked at this serpent that Moses made out of bronze, as it was lifted up, as they took their eyes off of their wounds, as they took their eyes off of these snake bites, and then they looked up to this bronze serpent, they would be healed. And the same is true for us with Jesus, because I find it really fascinating that God didn't tell Moses, hey, kill one of these snakes, one of these serpents that's in your camp, and then lift it up. But he actually tells Moses to take bronze and make a serpent. Because the same way that Moses took this bronze and made it to be a serpent and lifted it up, Jesus, even though he had no sin, he was holy, he was perfect, he never sinned. God took Jesus, and though he had no sin, he was not a sinner himself, he made him to be sin. Just as Moses made the bronze to be a serpent, God made Jesus to be our sin. So that then we look up, and as they looked at that serpent, the thing that represented the very thing that was killing them, this venom, these serpents that had been killing them, that this venom that was coursing through their veins, it represented all of that. And as they looked to it, they were healed. So as we look to Jesus, as he is lifted up on the cross, he represents and he becomes the very thing that is inside of us, our sin, the thing that is killing us, the thing that is destroying us. And when we look to him and we accept the fact that he became that on the cross, then we can live and we can be healed and we can take his righteousness. So in recap, we have God faced with the dilemma to judge sin, but yet show us love and mercy because that's who he is, and give us an opportunity to be saved. So God himself, God the Son, steps out of heaven to become man, to live a perfect life, ultimately to die, to be lifted up, to become our sin so that we can look to him, we can be healed, and we can find eternal life.
1: Amen. Amen. That's what it's about. It's about Jesus bearing the sins of the world upon himself. See, when we look at Christ on the cross, we cannot just be the historian and say this was an act of Rome. No, no. The cross was an act of God. Paul said it was God in Christ reconciling the world unto himself. What happened there? In the first century, there were tens of thousands of crucifixions. But what made this crucifixion different is that it was a propitiatory, atoning sacrifice for sin. Boy, that's a mouthful, isn't it? What does that mean? It means that Jesus died for us. What does this look like? How did God accomplish this? Isaiah, over 700 years before Christ came, this is what Isaiah said when he prophesied of the work of Christ upon the cross. Isaiah 53 and 6. Notice the Father and the Son at work in the cross. Isaiah 53 and 6, it says, and the Lord, that's God the Father, hath laid on him, that's God the Son, the iniquity of us all. Peter put it this way in 1 Peter 2 and 24, speaking of Jesus, he said,

0: who his own self bore our sins in his own body, by whose stripes ye were healed. While upon the tree, the cross not only meant something to man, the cross meant something to God. As the great observer of Calvary, God looked down and his wrath and justice was satisfied. But not only was his wrath and justice satisfied, his love and mercy for the lost begin to flow like a stream from the heel of Golgotha. This is the way Paul put it. Paul said in Romans 3:26, speaking of the cross, he said, to demonstrate at the present time his righteousness, that he, God, might be two things, that he might be just. See, Jesus, God was just at Calvary. God didn't just overlook our sins this morning. Get this point. God did not just wake up in a good mood and say, hey, don't worry about it, friend. No, your sins and my sins were not overlooked. Our sins was judged on Jesus. So Romans 3:26, that he might be just in that he judged sin. But there's a second thing that happened, that he might be the justifier of the one who has faith in Jesus. He was just in that he judged my sins. But then when I believe upon him, he justifies me. To be justified means to be made right in the eyes of God. How is one made right in the eyes of God? We look like they looked on that brass serpent. We look with the eye of faith and we are healed. At Calvary, he was just and the justifier of the one who has faith in Jesus. Let me put it this way. When we went to the cross, we were sinners. But we believed upon him. We repented of our sins. And when we left the cross, we were no longer sinners, but now we had become saints. We went to the cross and the wrath of God was abiding upon us. But we left the cross and we had peace with God. We went to the cross and we was under condemnation. But when we left the cross, there is therefore now no condemnation to those who are in Christ Jesus. We went to the cross and we were wounded. We left the cross and we were healed. We went to the cross and we were slaves to sin, but we left the cross ransomed and bought with a price. We went to the cross, and in the words of the Puritan John Bunyan, we were carrying a heavy burden. But when we left the cross, we had found rest for our souls. When we went to the cross, the flames of hell were following us. But when we left the cross, surely goodness and mercy shall follow me all the days of my life, and I shall dwell in the house of the Lord forever. We went to the cross dead in our sins, but we left the cross seated with Christ in heavenly places. Are you thankful for the gospel of Jesus Christ? Are you glad that he could do for you what we could not do for ourselves? If I can borrow the words of the psalmist, when I read this text, I always think about the cross. The psalmist said, mercy and truth are met together. Righteousness and peace have kissed one another. How can this be true? One reason, for God so loved the world that he gave his only begotten son. What a wonderful text. Let's take our shoes off. We're on holy ground this morning. I almost feel inadequate to preach this text. We were talking about this and brainstorming. What are we going to do? Jacob said, why don't we go to John 3:16? I felt unworthy. I felt like Caiaphas. I had to rend my garment. How can we do justice to John 3:16? We see it if you watch baseball. We see it at every baseball game, every sports event. We see it on bumper stickers. We see it everywhere we turn. And I'm afraid that sometimes, because of our familiarity with righteous and wonderful truths, if we're not careful, we can become desensitized to this holy verse that God has put in his text, in his Bible. I want to tell you one more time, John 3:16 in the course of 2,000 years has not lost its power. It is just as powerful and true today as it was before the ink dried on the parchment of which John wrote. Listen to me, for God so loved the world. Do you notice the tense of his love in that verse? It said, for God so loved. That's past tense, right? Now, we know that God loves us now, but here's the beauty of the gospel. The beauty of the gospel is that God loved us then. Long before we ever made it to the Father's house. While we was in a far country. Ever before we felt the robe on our back and the ring on our finger and the shoes on our feet. Way out there in the hog pen eating the husk that the swine did eat. God set his love upon us. How do you know that? Romans 5 and 8. Christ died for us. And that while we were yet sinners, Christ died for us. Don't ever doubt that God loves you. This is the tense of his love. He loved you on credit. Before we got everything straightened out, before we did everything right, listen, God loved us ever before we made it to the Father's house. That is the tense of his love. I want you to notice the magnitude of his love. It didn't just say that God loved, it said, for God so loved. He so loved. Now, I'm not Pastor Stephen, because he'd be singing right now. That old song, The Love of God, you remember it? The Love of God, something like he said, if we could fill the oceans with ink, if the sky was a parchment, piece of parchment, if every stalk was a quill, and every man a scribe by trade, to write the love of God would drain the oceans. Nor could the whole, could the scroll contain the whole. I want to tell you, Paul said it this way. We're talking about the magnitude, for God so loved the world. Paul said it this way in Ephesians 3 and 17, that Christ may dwell in your hearts by faith, that you being rooted and grounded in love, listen, may be able to comprehend with all saints what is the breadth and length and depth and height, and to know the love of God that passeth knowledge. That's what we call a paradox. Did you notice the language? Paul said that you might know something that surpasses your knowledge. In other words, the Greek text, the grammar means that you may begin to know. You cannot exhaust the knowledge of the love of God. Well, what is the height and the depth and the length and the breadth of the love of God? Well, picture that cross there and the Lamb of God hanging upon it. I want you to write above that cross the height. I want you to go down to the bottom of that cross and write the word, the depth. I want you to go on the left arm and put the word length. And I want you to go on the right and put the word breadth. The cross is the height of God's love, the depth of God's love, the length of God's love, and the breadth of God's love. Thirdly, I want you to notice the scope of his love. How long have we been preaching? We're doing good. I want you to notice the scope of his love. It didn't just say for God loved, that he so loved. And it didn't just say he so loved, it said that he so loved the world. He so loved the world. I was trying to think, I don't know if it was a year and a half ago, 2 years ago, I was at my house one day, and I think it was on a Friday, and it was one of those days you just felt insignificant. You ever just felt insignificant? And I was sitting there, and I believe the Holy Spirit dealt with my heart that day because I became very encouraged. As I began to think about the gospel and certain truths came to my mind, and I think it was Romans 10. We're talking about the scope of his love, for God so loved the world. And on that Friday, I felt so insignificant, but then I began to think about the greatness and the vastness of the gospel and the love of God. And you know what Romans 10 says? That passage where it says, whoever calls on the name of the Lord shall be saved. But this one phrase leaps out at me. It said, for he, God, is rich unto all that call upon him. I am so glad that on insignificant days when I say, God, surely you don't know where Graniteville is. But the love of God and the greatness of the gospel doesn't just save the mighty of the world, but it saves from the least unto the greatest. And that day, my soul revived in me, and I understood that you can get discouraged by looking at the person in the mirror, but when you look a little higher and you get your eyes focused on the work of Calvary and the work of the Lamb, we understand that He is able to save. Why? Because He doesn't just love the world out there, but He loves, you need to personalize it. He loves me. And this is the scope of His love. So like those Israelites, what we need to do is we need to look up on that brass serpent, that pole there, and look like Jesus and believe upon Him.
1: So we've heard of the vastness, the greatness of God's love to send His only Son so that we may receive eternal life. But then it is up to us, and in the second part of that verse says that whosoever believes in Him should not perish but have everlasting life. He was lifted up, but it's up to us to look and to believe in what He has done for us. So what does it mean to believe? It's not enough to believe that there is a God. It's not enough to believe that, you know, there's some higher power out there that, you know, I think maybe orchestrating things. That does not warrant eternal life. It's not enough to even believe that Jesus existed. That's historical fact. Many people that are not Christians will say, yeah, Jesus existed. It's not even enough to say that Jesus' teachings were good teachings. There's plenty of people that aren't Christians, that don't serve God, that believe that we can learn a lot from what Jesus had to teach, that He was a great teacher. It's not enough to believe that Jesus died. Plenty of historians believe that Jesus did, in fact, die on a cross. So it's not enough to believe that there's a God. It's not enough to believe that Jesus was a great teacher or a prophet. So what does it mean to actually believe? Believe that God stepped out of heaven, became human, lived a perfect life, died on the cross for our sins so that we can become righteous. What does it mean to like really believe that? Because it's more than just believing it in your head. It's more than just knowing facts about Jesus and who He was and what the Bible says. It's more than just knowing it here. James 2:19 says, you believe that God is one, you do well. Good for you. You believe in God? Good for you. Want a cookie? Even the demons believe and shudder. So you believe in God? Great. The demons believe in God. Are they going to heaven? Are they in relationship with God? No. Of course they believe in God. They were in heaven with Him, worshiping Him before they were kicked out due to their pride. So of course they believe in Him. They believe He exists. They've seen all that He can do. But there's a difference between believing it here and believing it here. Believing it in your mind, believing it in your heart. Your heart is about faith. It's about truly believing, a belief that urges you to action. It's not just knowing something and saying it, but it's doing something. We hear of this in Romans 10, verses 9 and 10. This is also familiar to many of us. Because if you confess with your mouth that Jesus is Lord and believe in your heart that God raised Him from the dead, you will be saved. For with your heart one believes and is justified, and with the mouth one confesses and is saved. So it has to be more than just a head knowledge, more than just a belief here. You have to believe here. Take this for example. Say someone brought me that chair that Dad's sitting in and was like, hey, here's a chair. You know, it's structurally sound. It's built well. If you sit in it, you know, it'll help you to rest. It'll relieve your legs. You know, just you can sit down and you can enjoy it. It'll hold you up. And I'd be like, yeah, I mean, I believe that. And they're like, okay, sit in. I'm like, well, I don't know. Do I really believe? Like, if I really believe that the chair can offer me some type of rest, if I really believe that the chair is structurally sound enough to hold me up, then won't I be willing to sit down in it? Won't I be willing to lean on it? Won't I be willing to put my weight on it? Because when you just say you believe something, but there's no type of action that kind of backs it up, do you truly believe? I believe that true belief and true faith in who Jesus is accompanied by leaning on Him, putting your weight on Him. Because If you believe that Jesus is really God in the flesh like he says he was, if you really believe that he made the blind to see, the deaf to hear, the lame to walk, the dead to live like he said he did, if you really believe he died on the cross, became your sin so that you could become his righteousness like he said he did, if you really believe that he rose up on the third day conquering death, hell, and the grave like he said he did, it can't just be something that you say. That type of facts about who Jesus is, those things, if they are true like he said they were, it changes you. It can't leave you the way that you are. If you believe that, it changes everything about you. It changes the way you walk. It changes the way you talk. It changes the way you love. It changes the way you pray. It changes the way you live. Because if that is true and you believe it like you say you do, it will change you and it will not leave you the same. It'll be something that you're willing to put your weight on. It'll be something you rest in. It'll be something that you lean on. If you truly believe, not just here, but you believe it here, and you have faith, it will change you. It prompts you to do more than just say you believe it. It prompts you to live like you believe it. So this morning we ask you that you fix your eyes on Jesus, that you look up, and you behold the Lamb of God who takes away the sins of the world.
0: And behold the Father that gave the Son.
1: And behold the Son who laid down his life as a ransom for all.
0: And behold the Father whose righteousness and justice was satisfied.
1: And behold the Son who laid down in a borrowed tomb.
0: And behold the Father that sent an angel to roll that stone away.
1: And behold the resurrected Christ.
0: And behold the Father that said to the Son, sit on my right hand until I make every enemy your footstool.
1: And behold the Son who is our high priest.
0: And behold the Father who hears our priest.
1: Behold the Son who shall return as the King of kings and the Lord of lords.
0: And behold the Father that says to the Son, Son of righteousness, arise with healing in your wings.
1: And behold the Son to whom every knee shall bow and every tongue shall confess.
0: And behold the Father that said, I have given the Son a name that is above every name. And this morning we stand with the psalmist when he said, oh, give thanks unto the Lord, for he is good,
1: for his mercy endures forever.
0: Oh, give thanks unto the God of gods,
1: for his mercy endures forever.
0: Oh, give thanks unto the Lord of lords,
1: for his mercy endures forever.
0: To him who alone doeth great wonders,
1: for his mercy endures forever.
0: To him that by wisdom made the heavens,
1: for his mercy endures forever.
0: To him that stretched the earth above the waters,
1: for his mercy endures forever.
0: To him that made great lights,
1: for his mercy endures forever.
0: The sun to rule by day,
1: for his mercy endures forever.
0: The moon and the stars to rule by night,
1: for his mercy endures forever.
0: Listen to this, who remembered us in our low estate,
1: for his mercy endures forever.
0: Who gives food to all flesh,
1: for his mercy endures forever.
0: Who redeemed us from our enemies,
1: for his mercy endures forever.
0: Oh, give thanks unto the God of heaven,
1: for his mercy endures forever.
0: Father, we thank you for the cross. Lord, we thank you for the cross. We thank you for the cross. We thank you for the Lamb that carried our sins away. We thank you for redemption this morning. We thank you for mercy this morning. We thank you that we do not stand in ourselves, in our own righteousness, but we stand in the work and the righteousness of another. And we honor you, Lamb of glory. Be glorified in every life. Lord, I ask in the name of Jesus that you would draw your people today to yourself. And Lord, set us free in the name of Jesus. In the name of Jesus. Now listen. I know our time is short and we've got to dismiss for the next service, but I want you to listen. I want you to give me just a few more minutes. You just stay right there where you are. Listen to me. What we desire to happen today is, first of all, and I know you know this, Jacob and I, we're not performers. We're preachers. And we wanted the Son of God to be glorified. You are here today for one reason. God brought you here. And there are people that are sitting in this house this morning that through the years you have said no and no and no to God. But one more time, His love has brought you here to hear the good news of the gospel, that you can be free and forgiven and redeemed by the blood of the Lamb. You don't have to be lost. His grace is greater than all of your sin. The Puritan said there's more grace in Christ than there is sin in us. So one more time, this preacher, just cast the net of the gospel. The Bible says that whosoever believes on Him and calls on Him shall be saved. Wouldn't it be wonderful to lay your head on your pillow tonight and know that it is well with my soul? Isn't that wonderful to be able to rest at night and have rest for your souls? Very quickly, and then I'm going to let those who want to pray, pray. I cannot help but think of the conversion experience of Charles Spurgeon. He wasn't even 16 years old. In 1850, he was walking down the road and a snowstorm came. By Spurgeon's own confession, he made this statement. He said, God sent that snowstorm. It was the goodness of God, because it detoured him on Artillery Street. I believe that was the street's name. And to get out of the snow, he went into this old primitive Methodist church. And he said he went in there. The pastor wasn't there. He thought he might have been snowed in. And a visiting preacher went and stood at the pulpit. And he opened his text from Isaiah 45:22, where God said, look unto me, all ye ends of the earth, and be saved. Look unto me, all ye ends of the earth, and be saved. And Spurgeon sat there, and he heard the preacher preach for about 10 minutes, and he said he stuck to his text because he didn't have much to say. So he kept repeating his text. And Spurgeon said, I'm glad he did. Spurgeon needed that text. That preacher said, the Bible says to look into Him and be saved. He said, listen, you don't need a college degree to look. You know, the text didn't say lift a finger or raise a foot. The text just said, look into me. To the ends of the earth and be saved. Look into me and be saved. And then he looked down at Charles Spurgeon. He pointed to that teenage boy and he said, you look very miserable, young man. There's only about 12 to 15 people in the audience. Spurgeon said, I wasn't used to a preacher calling me out in front of everybody. But he said, it made its mark. And that preacher looked at him and said, you look miserable, and you'll continue to be miserable in this life and in the next unless you look. Unless you look. The preacher went on to say, and I'm almost done, he said, look at Him who sweat great drops of blood. Look at Him who hung upon the cross. Look at Him who rose from the dead. Look at Him who ascended to the Father. Look at Him who sits at the right hand of the Father. And young man, if you will look, Spurgeon said, in that moment, I looked. In that moment, I looked until I thought I would look my eyes away. And he said, when I looked with the eye of faith, as Moses lifted up that serpent of the wilderness, Spurgeon said, I looked unto Christ upon the cross. And he said, in that moment, the cloud and the darkness lifted.

0: look. Look and be saved. This is what we're going to do, and we're going to end. These altars are open. We're going to dismiss in a moment. But I'm going to give you an opportunity. If you would say, "Preacher, I am lost." We're just going to pretend we had a Billy Graham crusade right now. "Just As I Am" is playing in the background. If you want to make a public profession of your need for the Lamb of God, I want to wait just a moment. Is there anyone? You don't have to come by yourself. You don't want to come by yourself? Grab somebody and say, "Will you walk with me?" I just want to know if there's anybody who wants to make a public profession. Anybody? Anybody who wants to come? It gets a little uncomfortable, don't it? Anybody who wants to come? I'm going to wait just another moment. Anybody who says, "I want to come and I want to make a public profession of my faith in the Lord Jesus Christ." Just another moment. Anybody? Father, in the name of Jesus, we pray that this word that has been sown in the soul of men and women's heart, that it will produce fruit for your glory.
1: 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Before you go today, let me remind you that the best is yet to come.
2: Stephen remembers today's reading from the Word.

0: In Acts chapter 7, Stephen is addressing the council, and he is relating the faithfulness of God down through the ages. We pick up reading with Acts 7:35. "This Moses, whom they disowned, saying, 'Who made you a ruler and a judge?' is the one whom God sent to be both a ruler and a deliverer with the help of the angel who appeared to him in the thorn bush. This man led them out, performing wonders and signs in the land of Egypt and in the Red Sea and in the wilderness for 40 years. This is the Moses who said to the sons of Israel, 'God will raise up for you a prophet like me from your brethren.' This is the one who was in the congregation in the wilderness, together with the angel who was speaking to him on Mount Sinai, and who was with our fathers, and he received living oracles to pass on to you. Our fathers were unwilling to be obedient to him, but repudiated him, and in their hearts turned back to Egypt, saying to Aaron, 'Make for us gods who will go before us. For this Moses who led us out of the land of Egypt, we do not know what happened to him.' At that time they made a calf, and brought a sacrifice to the idol, and were rejoicing in the works of their hands. But God turned away and delivered them up to serve the host of heaven. As it is written in the book of the prophets, 'It was not to me that you offered victims and sacrifices 40 years in the wilderness, was it, O house of Israel? You also took along the tabernacle of Molech, and the star of the god Rompha, the images which you made to worship. I also will remove you beyond Babylon.'"
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0: The Carpenter Heals. 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

In Mark chapter 5, a hemorrhaging woman has touched the cloak of Jesus and been healed. Now Mark 5:30. Immediately Jesus, perceiving in himself that the power proceeding from him had gone forth, turned around in the crowd and said, "Who touched my garments?" And his disciples said to him, "You see the crowd pressing in on you, and you say, 'Who touched me?'" And he looked around to see the woman who had done this. But the woman, fearing and trembling, aware of what had happened to her, came and fell down before him and told him the whole truth. And he said to her, "Daughter, your faith has made you well. Go in peace and be healed of your affliction." While he was still speaking, they came from the house of the synagogue official, saying, "Your daughter has died. Why trouble the teacher any more?" But Jesus, overhearing what was being spoken, said to the synagogue official, "Do not be afraid any longer, only believe." And he allowed no one to accompany him except Peter and James and John, the brother of James. They came to the house of the synagogue official, and he saw a commotion and people loudly weeping and wailing. And entering in, he said to them, "Why make a commotion and weep? The child has not died, but is asleep." They began laughing at him, but putting them all out, he took along the child's father and mother and his own companions and entered the room where the child was. Taking the child by the hand, he said to her, "Talitha cum," which translated means, "Little girl, I say to you, get up." Immediately the girl got up and began to walk, for she was 12 years old, and immediately they were completely astounded. And he gave them strict orders that no one should know about this, and he said that something should be given her to eat. Jesus went out from there and came into his hometown, and his disciples followed him. When the Sabbath came, he began to teach in the synagogue, and the many listeners were astonished, saying, "Where did this man get these things? And what is this wisdom given to him, and such miracles as these performed by his hands? Is not this the carpenter, the son of Mary, and brother of James, and Joseph, and Judas, and Simon? Are not his sisters here with us?" And they took offense at him. Jesus said to them, "A prophet is not without honor, except in his hometown, and among his own relatives, and in his own household." And he could do no miracle there, except that he laid his hands on a few sick people and healed them. And he wondered at their unbelief. And he was going around the villages teaching. And he summoned the 12 and began to send them out in pairs, and gave them authority over the unclean spirits. And he instructed them that they should take nothing for their journey, except a mere staff, no bread, no bag, no money in their belt, but to wear sandals. And he added, "Do not put on two tunics." And he said to them, "Wherever you enter a house, stay there until you leave town. Any place that does not receive you or listen to you, as you go out from there, shake the dust off the soles of your feet for a testimony against them." They went out and preached that men should repent, and they were casting out many demons, and were anointing with oil many sick people and healing them. This is the Word, living, active, sharper than any two-edged sword. Our mailing address is Post Office Box 444, Paradise, California, 95969. 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

0: Son, let's build that birdhouse.
1: Oh, boy. Can I pound the nails?
0: Sure. Hold the nail and hit it in. A little harder. Is the hammer too heavy?
1: Yeah.
0: Okay, use both hands and I'll hold the nail.
1: Okay.
0: Now take aim and...
1: Dad, remember the Third Commandment. You shall not use the Lord's name in vain. Oh. When we do, we show disrespect. Okay, Dad?
0: Fine, son.
1: Can I go play now?
0: Sure, son.
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3: 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Do what it says. Anyone who listens to the word but does not do what it says is like a man who looks at his face in a mirror and after looking at himself goes away and immediately forgets what he looks like. But the one who looks intently into the perfect law that gives freedom and continues to do this, not forgetting what he has heard but doing it, he will be blessed in what he does. From James chapter 1, listen to the Bible. It's great for the soul.
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changing for the better. Today's daily walk through the Bible is found in Ezekiel 36:26. I will give you a new heart and put a new spirit in you. If we sincerely want to change ourselves for the better, we must start on the inside and work our way out from there. Lasting change doesn't occur out there. It occurs in here. It occurs not in the shifting sands of our own particular circumstances, but in the quiet depths of our own hearts. Are you in search of a new beginning, or, for that matter, a new you? If so, don't expect changing circumstances to miraculously transform you into the person you want to become. Transformation starts with God, and it starts in the silent center of a humble human heart, like yours. Charles Swindoll said, "More often than not, when something looks like it's the absolute end, it is really the beginning." Again, the scripture for today's daily walk through the Bible says, "I will give you a new heart and put a new spirit in you." Ezekiel 36:26.

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The importance of prayer is today's lesson from the Proverbs. It's taken from Proverbs 12 and verse 14. Well-spoken words bring satisfaction. Well-done work brings its own reward. Philippians 4 and verse 6 says, "Be anxious for nothing, but in everything by prayer and supplication. With thanksgiving, let your requests be made known to God." Prayer is a powerful tool for communicating with our Creator. It is an opportunity to communicate with the giver of all good things. Prayer is not a thing to be taken lightly or to be used infrequently. Prayer should never be reserved for mealtimes or for bedtimes. It should be an ever-present focus in our daily lives. In his first letter to the Thessalonians, Paul wrote, "Rejoice evermore, pray without ceasing, and everything give thanks, for this is the will of God in Christ Jesus concerning you." Now, Paul's words apply to every Christian of every generation. So let us pray constantly about things great and small, because God is listening, and He wants to hear from us right now. So remember today's lesson from the Proverbs, the importance of prayer. Proverbs 12 and verse 14 says, "Well-spoken words bring satisfaction. Well-done work has its own reward."

In Romans chapter 15, the Apostle Paul writes that he aspired to preach the gospel, not where Christ was already named, so that he would not build on another man's foundation. Now, Romans 15, 22. For this reason I have often been prevented from coming to you. But now, with no further place for me in these regions, and since I have had for many years a longing to come to you whenever I go to Spain, for I hope to see you in passing, and to be helped on my way there by you, when I have first enjoyed your company for a while. But now I'm going to Jerusalem, serving the saints. For Macedonia and Achaia have been pleased to make a contribution for the poor among the saints in Jerusalem. Yes, they were pleased to do so, and they are indebted to them. For if the Gentiles have shared in their spiritual things, they're indebted to minister to them also in material things. Therefore, when I have finished this and have put my seal on this fruit of theirs, I will go on by way of you to Spain. I know that when I come to you, I will come in the fullness of the blessing of Christ. Now I urge you, brethren, by our Lord Jesus Christ and by the love of the Spirit, to strive together with me in your prayers to God for me, that I may be rescued from those who are disobedient in Judea, and that my service for Jerusalem may prove acceptable to the saints, so that I may come to you in joy by the will of God, and find refreshing rest in your company. Now the God of peace be with you all. Amen. Romans chapter 16. I commend to you our sister Phoebe, who is a servant of the church which is at Cenchrea, that you receive her in the Lord in a manner worthy of the saints, and that you help her in whatever matter she may have need of you, for she herself has also been a helper of many, and of myself as well. Greet Prisca and Aquila, my fellow workers in Christ Jesus, who for my life risked their own necks, to whom not only do I give thanks, but also all the churches of the Gentiles. Also greet the church that is in their house. Greet Epaenetus, my beloved, who is the first convert to Christ from Asia. Greet Mary, who has worked hard for you. Greet Adronicus and Junius, my kinsmen and my fellow prisoners, who are outstanding among the apostles, who also were in Christ before me. Greet Ampliatus, my beloved in the Lord. Greet Urbanus, our fellow worker in Christ, and Stachys, my beloved. Greet Apelles, the approved in Christ. Greet those who are of the household of Aristobulus. Greet Herodian, my kinsman. Greet those of the household of Narcissus, who are in the Lord. Greet Tryphena and Tryphosa, workers in the Lord. Greet Persis, the beloved, who has worked hard in the Lord. Greet Rufus, a choice man in the Lord, also his mother and mine. Greet Asyncritus, Phlegon, Hermes, Patrobus, Hermas, and the brethren with them. Greet Philologus and Julia, Nereus and his sister, and Olympus, and all the saints who are with them. Greet one another with a holy kiss. All the churches of Christ greet you. For the past few minutes, our path has been lit by the lamp of God's Word, the Bible. This is The Word, a ministry supported by listeners. Our mailing address is Post Office Box 444, Paradise, California, 95969.

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4: 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But because of his great love for us, God, who is rich in mercy, made us alive in Christ even when we were dead in transgressions. It is by grace you have been saved. And God raised us up with Christ and seated us with him in the heavenly realms in Christ Jesus in order that in the coming ages, he might show the incomparable riches of his grace expressed in his kindness to us in Christ Jesus. 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

rely upon Him. The scripture for today's daily walk through the Bible is found in 1 Peter 5, verses 6 and 7. Therefore, humble yourselves under the mighty hand of God, that He may exalt you at the proper time, casting all your anxiety on Him, because He cares for you. God is the

goodness endures forever. Billy Graham said, "Ask Christ to come into your heart, to forgive you and help you. When you do, Christ will take up residence in your life by His Holy Spirit, and when you face temptations and trials, you will no longer face them alone." Again, the scripture for today's daily walk says, "Therefore, humble yourselves under the mighty hand of God, that He may exalt you at the proper time, casting all your anxiety on Him, because He cares for you." 1 Peter 5, verses 6 and 7.

0: Good morning. 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
0: We welcome you to Light of the World Ministry, light in the dark world with the power of God's true word and God's true life, Jesus Christ, the true light, with an open heart and an open mind. Let's move right on in to today's message and hear what God has for us today.
2: It says in 1 Peter 5 and 8, be sober-minded, be watchful. Your adversary, the devil, paws around like a roaring lion seeking someone to devour. I like what it says, paws around. They say in IV version now, that's like paw around. If you ever watch a cat, when they come and they stare you out, they pawing around. They see what I can get to move. See, that's what they're doing to your life. They want to paw around. They want to paw around and bring a little bit of that trash up that you lived in once before. Some of that alcohol, drugs, or whatever. Some of these women or some of these men or whatever. He want to paw it around into your mind is what he wants to do. Oh, you remember that good time? You remember all that, huh? See, he paws around into your mind and try to bring you back into the world of sin. I've been under attack like that. And I beefed up my prayer. I beefed up my prayer language. Hallelujah. I beefed it up in the word of God. Praise God. Christians, we must be able to fight the battle. We must be able to fight each and every day. The ones that walked in here and said, like I said earlier, he raised his hand and he said was not under attack. He's not been attacked is what he's done. But what I'm trying to tell you right there, we don't need to be good. We need to be better than good. We need to be good and focus on the devil and say, okay, I'm a good Christian, but I'm a fighting Christian. I'm going to fight this battle. I'm going to fight this walk that God carried me through. I'm going to fight and be equipped for this journey that I'm going to go through. Hallelujah. We can walk up to them. Hallelujah. And if somebody's got fear, we can cast the things out of them. We can lead them to prayer of repentance. We can do a lot. We can baptize. We can do a lot in the name of Jesus Christ to take the ground back. Hallelujah. I'm not going to sit back and say I'm a Christian and watch my family get devoured up and watch you to get devoured up. You better equip yourself and be prepared for the battle that is coming, because the moment you dedicate your life to the Lord, the devil's done got a target on you, and he will bring you down if you're not strong enough. Amen. So we must have the battle by resisting the devil, like what he says in James 4 and 7 right there in IV. Submit yourself then to God and resist the devil, and he will flee from you. We must have the battle to resist him. Hallelujah. Whatever you may be under before in your past life, whatever he did to keep you in bondage, you must resist it, because he's going to come back. He's going to come back with porn. He's going to come back with women or men or whatever, drugs, alcohol, the lust of the world or whatever it may be. He's going to put it back into your mind. But you must resist the devil. Say, I've been fought too hard. The world did not do nothing for me, but God has did it all. And I'm looking to make heaven my home. I'm doing it by faith. Hallelujah. You may say it's no heaven. I'm going to tell you it's a heaven. Hallelujah. You stay behind, but one day you're going to see this short fat man take a journey flight out of here. Hallelujah. It may be by way of the grave or by God coming back in me, but I'm coming out of this place. Hallelujah. The gravity ain't going to hold this body. I'm moving on. I'm moving on to the eastern sky. I'm looking for Jesus to come back in 2020. Hallelujah. And mind me if I just get excited for a while. Woo! Hallelujah. Hallelujah. Hallelujah. Woo! Thank you, Jesus. Hallelujah. Hallelujah.

0: God.
1: Hallelujah.
0: Hallelujah. They have done lost their heart is what they did. Some Christians have lost their heart because they don't want to take and run the race of the game no more. It's like what it says in 2 Timothy 4:7 right there in the NIV. I have fought a good fight. I have finished my course. I have kept the faith. Hallelujah. Paul is saying, I have fought a good fight. We will fight the devil. We will fight him in sicknesses. We will fight him in trials. Hallelujah. The devil will come and he will try to put sickness on you. He will put obstacles in your way. He will put trials into your life. But we must fight the devil. We must resist the devil. And we must move on to the mark. Hallelujah. Is what we must do. Praise God. Hallelujah. We must stay on the course like what Paul did in Matthew 7:14. Because straight is the gate and narrow is the way which leadeth unto life, and a few there be that finds it. Only a few that will find it. And how you're going to find it is by the Word of God.
1: Yes, that's right.
0: That's how you're going to find it. That's how I found it. It was by the Word of God. Hallelujah.
1: Yes.
0: Praise God. Praise God. Yes. So we must stay on the course and keep the faith like what Paul did, because Paul knew that he was saved by grace. Amen. Yes. Do you know you're saved by grace? Yes. Paul knew he was saved by grace. Like what he says in Ephesians 2:8. For by grace you have been saved through faith. Amen. If you know without a doubt that you are saved, and when the devil comes, and listen to what I'm telling you, if you know by faith, without a shadow of a doubt, that you were saved, and when the devil comes and tells you you're not saved, have faith.
1: Yes.
0: And keep the faith and tell the devil, I am saved, and get ye behind me.
1: Right.
0: He would tell you, let me tell you what, there's a many people come up to the altar and they've dedicated their life. Me sitting there praying with them. Then I asked him, I said, is the devil telling you you're not saved? You're making it up.
2: Mm-hmm. Yeah. Yeah.
0: You tell the devil that's a lie. You tell the devil that's a lie. I am saved by grace. Hallelujah. And then we start praying. Because you know how I know? I was under that attack. I was under attack when I went to the altar at Overflowing Wells, Brother Eddie Church. I dedicated my life to the Lord. As me getting up, sitting down, because I couldn't stand up because the anointing was so strong. I'm sitting there, the devil telling me in my face, you're not saved. You made it up. You made a fool out of yourself is what you did. And I sat there and I sat there and I got up. But I fought that all day long until I was able to go to my brother's house and my sister-in-law and my mother was up there, and I went up there and I told them. I said, the devil's telling me I'm not saved. She said, that's a lie. Tell the devil it's a lie. I said, it's a lie, devil. And I covered my mouth and he had to flee from me.
1: Yeah, amen.
0: And the devil telling you you're not saved. You're saved. You're saved.
1: Yeah.
0: He would not be telling you that if you was not saved.
3: Right.
0: Do not counterattack.
1: Yes.
0: Do the counterattack. Yep. Is what you do.
1: Right.
0: This is a tough task to complete.
1: Yeah.
0: But if it is the key to encouragement and strength in our lives. Therefore, no matter what we face, no matter the burden we bear, we must not lose heart. We must wait on the Lord and be encouraged, knowing that He will strengthen us. Amen. I don't know what you'll be facing. I don't know what you'll be facing. I don't know what you'll be bearing this year. I don't know. I'm going to tell you what. Look at my brother. Last year, beginning of the year, he never dreamed of what he would be facing. He never dreamed that he'd be facing a brain tumor. I don't know what you'll be facing. I don't know what I'll be facing. I don't know what trial may be coming your way. I don't know what you may be bearing right there. I don't know what's going to happen in 2020. But I'm praying, God, please come back soon. Take us home. That's that's my prayer. If you're not praying that, if you're praying, God, take a little longer, I want you to know I'm praying every day. Lord, let this be the day that you come back and get your bride and take us home. Take us out of this hellacious world and take us to the sweet heaven. Hallelujah. Hallelujah. That's my prayer. Hallelujah. Hallelujah. Praise God. Praise God. Hallelujah. The devil is on their tack because he knows his time is running out. So tonight I'm trying to encourage you to wait on the Lord and let Him strengthen you for the fight. You'll be fighting. Some of you have been fighting already. Some of you have lost the battles. That's okay if you lost the battle. I've lost battles too. I'll stand here and tell you I've messed up. I've lost battles. But when I fell those battles right there and I felt I lost heart, that even though I may have went against him or whatever, he still loves me and he's still there letting me know he cares for me, he loves me, and he strengthens me, and that builds my heart back up because I'm waiting on the Lord and he strengthens me back for another battle or another attack. Hallelujah. I may have messed up on this battle, but I got another battle. I told Sister Rose, I know what's coming against me if I go down one area right there, because God didn't gave me the wisdom and gave me the knowledge through a dream and something that somebody else told that they had a dream on. I had the same dream, but I know the attack of the enemy. I know what to do. I know what to stay away. I know to seek God and give me the wisdom and the knowledge to keep on going and doing the battle for God. Hallelujah. Yes. Praise God. See, Paul knew that he was at the end of his game.
3: Yes.
0: He knew he was. And he knew that he was on the winning side. Hallelujah. If you can look into the spiritual realms tonight, where you're sitting there and you got the devil on one side and God on the other side, that's a game to the devil, I want you to know. But God's playing for keep and the devil's playing for keep, and you're the pawns in the middle of it, and they're sitting there and they're going to battle. Tonight, if you can look, you will see good angels and bad angels battling for your soul tonight. Hallelujah. Yeah. Praise God. Praise God.
3: Thank you.
0: Hallelujah. Hallelujah. But he knew he was on the winning side, for like what he said, 2 Timothy 4:8, henceforth there is laid up for me a crown of righteousness, which the Lord, the righteous judge, shall give me at that day, and not to me only, but unto all them also that love his appearance. Let me tell you what, even Paul at his last writings right here, saying henceforth there is laid up for me a crown of righteousness, even at his last letter, he's telling you, I'm still ministering to you, not just for me only, all the one who loves his appearance. He's letting you know there's a crown of righteousness waiting for each one of you. That's on the winning side. When you get on the winning side, there's something waiting for you on the other side. Hallelujah. Praise God. Praise God. So don't lose heart. So I'm going to pray a prayer like this, okay? Lord, I believe I will see your goodness in the land of the living. I will lose heart, but my confidence is in you and your strength. That why today I wait patiently on you and trust you to strengthen my heart in Jesus' name. So these are prayers that we need to pray.
3: Yes, amen.
0: So I'm going to say this again. Lord, I believe I will see that we will see your goodness in the land of the living. He's talking about the land of the living. The land of the living on the other side. He's talking about heaven. Hallelujah. He's talking about the land of the living. You go with the devil, that's the land of the dead. He's talking about the new life, the new birth, the new heaven, the new earth is what he's talking about. The land of the living. That's what you need to be saying right there. We will see your goodness in the land of the living. My confidence is in your strength. Yes, I've lost heart, but my confidence is in the Lord. We must say, yes, we've lost heart, but our confidence is in the Lord. Hallelujah. And He will strengthen us. that why today we wait patiently on you and trust in you, strengthening our hearts.
1: Yes.
0: And in Jesus' name, amen.
1: Amen.
0: Look to the Lord for strength. In Philippians 4 and 13, right there, I can do all things through Christ that strengthens me. In 2 Thessalonians 3 and 3, but the Lord is faithful, and He will strengthen you and protect you from the evil one.
1: Yes, He will.
0: So don't lose heart.
1: Amen.
0: Don't lose heart. Amen.
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In Luke chapter 19, Jesus meets Zacchaeus and says, "The Son of Man has come to seek and to save that which was lost." Now here's more Bible reading at Luke 19:11. While they were listening to these things, Jesus went on to tell a parable, because he was near Jerusalem, and they supposed that the kingdom of God was going to appear immediately. So he said, "A nobleman went to a distant country to receive a kingdom for himself and then return. And he called 10 of his slaves and gave them 10 minas and said to them, 'Do business with this until I come back.' But his citizens hated him and sent a delegation after him, saying, 'We do not want this man to reign over us.' When he returned after receiving the kingdom, he ordered that these slaves, to whom he had given the money, be called to him so that he might know what business they had done. The first appeared, saying, 'Master, your mina has made 10 minas more.' And he said to him, 'Well done, good slave. Because you have been faithful in a very little thing, you are to be in authority over 10 cities. The second came, saying, 'Your mina, master, has made 5 minas. And he said to him also, "And you are to be over 5 cities. Another came, saying, "Master, here is your mina, which I kept put away in a handkerchief, for I was afraid of you, because you are an exacting man. You take up what you did not lay down, and reap what you did not sow.' He said to him, 'By your own words I will judge you, you worthless slave. Did you know that I am an exacting man, taking up what I did not lay down and reaping what I did not sow? Then why did you not put my money in the bank, and having come, I would have collected it with interest?' Then he said to the bystanders, 'Take the mina away from him and give it to the one who has the 10 minas. And they said to him, "Master, he has 10 minas already." I tell you that to everyone who has, more shall be given. But from the one who does not have, even what he does have shall be taken away. But these enemies of mine, who did not want me to reign over them, bring them here and slay them in my presence." After he had said these things, he was going on ahead, going up to Jerusalem. When he approached Bethphage and Bethany, near the mount that is called Olivet, he sent 2 of the disciples, saying, "Go into the village ahead of you. There, as you enter, you will find a colt tied, on which no one yet has ever sat. Untie it and bring it here. If anyone asks you, 'Why are you untying it?' you shall say, 'The Lord has need of it.' So those who were sent went away and found it just as he had told them. As they were untying the colt, its owners said to them, 'Why are you untying the colt?' They said, 'The Lord has need of it.' They brought it to Jesus, and they threw their coats on the colt and put Jesus on it. As he was going, they were spreading their coats on the road. As soon as he was approaching, near the descent of the Mount of Olives, the whole crowd of the disciples began to praise God joyfully with a loud voice for all the miracles which they had seen, shouting, 'Blessed is the King who comes in the name of the Lord! Peace in heaven and glory in the highest!' Some of the Pharisees in the crowd said to him, 'Teacher, rebuke your disciples!' But Jesus answered, 'I tell you, if these become silent, the stones will cry out.'" This is The Word. The address here is Post Office Box 444, Paradise, California, 95969.

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Religious deception abounds. There are many voices in the world. Satan beckons. 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

Today's lesson from the Proverbs is infinite love. Proverbs 3, verses 3 and 4. Let love and faithfulness never leave you. Bind them around your neck. Write them on the table of your heart. Then you will win favor and a good name in the sight of God and man. Romans 8, verses 38 and 39 says, For I am persuaded that neither death nor life, nor angels, nor rulers, nor things present, nor things to come, nor powers, nor height, nor depth, nor any other created thing will have the power to separate us from the love of God that is in Christ Jesus our Lord. Christ's love for you is personal. He loves you so much that he gave his life in order that you might spend all eternity with him. Christ loves you individually and intimately. His is a love unbounded by time or circumstance. Are you willing to experience an intimate relationship with him? That can be hard to understand or even accept. How can God love someone like you? But he does, just as you are right now. God knows your heart and mind and loves you and wants to have you close to him. Just say yes and embrace him and his love today. Remember today's lesson from the Proverbs. It's infinite love. Proverbs verse 3 and 4 from Proverbs chapter 3. Let love and faithfulness never leave you. Bind them around your neck. Write them on the table of your heart. Then you will win favor and a good name in the sight of God and

0: It's so hard to raise G-rated kids in this R-rated world. With Upwards, I'm Max Licato. In the initial days of constructing the San Francisco Golden Gate Bridge, more than 40 workers fell to their deaths. When engineers spread a safety net beneath the structure, however, not only were lives saved, but also production increased tremendously. Knowing that there was something to catch their fall gave workers a safer feeling. You know, the same is true with our children. Impressionable youth need to know the way they should go, God's way, so that when they're older, they won't stray from His truth. However, they also need to know that if they fall, they'll land in a safe place. Moms and dads, this is our job, to give our children clear instruction, but to also give our children a safe place to land if and when they fall.
1: Clothed with Christ. Today's reading from the Word.

In Galatians chapter 3, the Bible talks about the promise by faith in Jesus Christ being given to those who believe. Now Galatians 3:23. But before faith came, we were kept in custody under the law, being shut up to the faith which was later to be revealed. Therefore the law has become our tutor to lead us to Christ, so that we may be justified by faith. But now that faith has come, we are no longer under a tutor. For you are all sons of God through faith in Christ Jesus. For all of you who were baptized into Christ have clothed yourselves with Christ. There is neither Jew nor Greek. There is neither slave nor free man. There is neither male nor female. For you are all one in Christ Jesus. And if you belong to Christ, then you are Abraham's descendants, heirs according to promise.

Galatians chapter 4. Now I say, as long as the heir is a child, he does not differ at all from a slave, although he is owner of everything. But he is under guardians and managers until the date set by the father. So also we, while we were children, were held in bondage under the elemental things of the world. But when the fullness of the time came, God sent forth his Son, born of a woman, born under the law, so that he might redeem those who were under the law, that we might receive the adoption as sons. Because you are sons, God has sent forth the Spirit of his Son into our hearts, crying, Abba, Father. Therefore you are no longer a slave, but a son, and if a son, then an heir through God. However, at that time, when you did not know God, you were slaves to those which by nature are no gods. But now that you have come to know God, or rather to be known by God, how is it that you turn back again to the weak and worthless elemental things, to which you desire to be enslaved all over again? You observe days and months and seasons and years. I fear for you that perhaps I have labored over you in vain. I beg of you, brethren, become as I am, for I also have become as you are. You have done me no wrong, but you know that it was because of a bodily illness that I preached the gospel to you the first time. And that which was a trial to you in my bodily condition, you did not despise or loathe, but you received me as an angel of God, as Christ Jesus himself. Where then is that sense of blessing you had? For I bear you witness that if possible you would have plucked out your eyes and given them to me. So have I become your enemy by telling you the truth? They eagerly seek you, not commendably, but they wish to shut you out so that you will seek them. But it is good always to be eagerly sought in a commendable manner, and not only when I am present with you. My children, with whom I am again in labor until Christ is formed in you, but I could wish to be present with you now and to change my tone, for I am perplexed about you. This is The Word, a listener-supported ministry. The address here is Post Office Box 444, Paradise, California, 95969. This is Nicholas Hope.

0: overslept again. What do I say this time? My aunt died. No, traffic was heavy. Good.
1: I'm sorry I'm late.
0: No, more sincerity. I'm sorry I'm late, sir, but the traffic was heavy.
2: Good morning, Jensen.
1: I'm sorry I'm heavy, sir, but the traffic was late.
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1: I mean, I'm sorry I'm traffic, but the late was heavy. 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
2: Excuse me?
1: The traffic was heavy. Yeah, that's it.
2: You live across the street.
1: It was really heavy?
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4: 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I'm Ted.
5: And I'm Tony. We've got a caller on the line, Leslie from St. Louis. How can we help you?
6: I just wanted to share with you something my husband did for me.
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6: Well, for our anniversary, my dear husband gave me an American Express gold card.
5: Oh, that's very romantic.
4: You must feel very loved.
6: Yes, I could never question his devotion to me now.
5: I would say not. Ted, are those tears in your eyes?
4: I'm just a sentimental fool, Tony.
5: Oh, well, I do love to see a happy couple.
4: Me too.
7: Oh, if more credit means deeper love, I'm afraid I'm missing something. And maybe this couple has more issues than the serious financial trouble they're going to get themselves into. Hi, I'm Howard Dayton with Crown Financial Ministries. You know, I'm not a marriage counselor, but I know that heavy debt causes stress in any relationship. 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
8: Greetings in the name of our Lord and Savior Jesus Christ. I'm Pastor Victor Wilder of Abiding in the Vine Ministry out of Aiken, South Carolina, and you're listening to WUCC 99.9 out of Williston, South Carolina.
9: First Timothy, I believe, is the third chapter, and most of you probably already know that chapter. Amen. Love it, amen? That's right. Paul was writing Timothy, and he was telling him that if a man is out of office of a bishop or an elder or a leader, he was giving him the qualification. And as we go down into the fourth verse, he says, one that does what? Rule. And we understand the word rule means to manage. So when you begin to talk about manage, you look at a supermarket or a clothes store. So a person that's going to manage, they got to have a vision. Amen. They got to have a vision because they got to have an overall picture of how everything's supposed to work. And they got to feel responsible. So he said, one that rules well. Not halfway, not in, not feel like I want to do it some days I don't. Not married, but yet I'm single. How many know when you're married, there's a certain aroma about you? Come on, there's a certain spirit. I've seen two married people step together and seem like they didn't want to be sitting together. You could tell something was wrong. See, when you got the Spirit of God, you can see stuff. Come on, you can pick up stuff. And that don't mean you got to go tell everybody, because God don't give intercessors stuff because they talk, but he give it to them because they know how to pray for you. No doubt there's people in here that see what you're going through with, and they ain't saying nothing, but they're saying, God, work it out. Come on, am I right? Amen. So we see here in the Word of God, one that ruled well his own house, having his children subjection with all gravity. And it says, for if a man know not how to rule or manage his own house, how should he take care of the church of God? Let's go real quickly to the other famous scripture. 1 Timothy 5:8. But if any provide, somebody say provide. Now, we understand that in this particular chapter, there's above it, he's talking about the widows and how the families should take care of their own. And we look at that word provided, and first thing we think about is providing food and clothes and shelter. And that's right. But can I take it to another level? There are other areas of your family life that you need to be providing for. There's affection, there's emotion, there's attention. There's affirmation, there's affirmation. Come on. Many times you got to feel like it's my job to affirm you. It's my job to encourage you. It's my job to make sure you get the amount of attention that you need. I don't want you to get the attention from the person at the job. Ooh, you got some good smelling cologne. I know your husband told me he never noticed me. I know your wife. She never saw it. How many hear me? See, you got to understand, it's more to it than just the natural stuff. Everybody got needs. It's not good when you're single to be needy, but when you get married, you ought to have a need meter. Come on now. You ought to have a need meter. Somebody that meets my need. Somebody that satisfies me. Somebody that encourages me. Somebody that can pick me up. What's wrong, baby? What you going through? How you? Come on. Going a little fast, but I'm going to get there. I'm going somewhere. I want you to look at somebody and say, a vision for my first ministry. A vision for my first ministry. Paul was telling Timothy in so many words that if a person is going to do anything in the church, they got to first have a vision for their first ministry. Your first ministry is your home. Am I right? And so we're going to go to the book of Genesis. And we're going to see how when God made Adam, there were certain things he made. Now, we can get into the physical part because when you look at a man, God, I believe God gave him biceps and triceps and muscles. And all those things is for protection. God designed him to be a protector. God designed him to be a worker. So ain't no sense in saying God made me flaky. He didn't put no sugar in me when he made me, baby. He wasn't in doubt. He wasn't confused when he made me. Because he gave me muscles. He gave me stuff that told me, why you gave me this stuff? Because you're going to have to protect somebody. You're going to have to provide for somebody. You're going to have to carry somebody. You're going to have to be the strength for somebody. Single women's what you're looking for. You got to know what you're looking for, baby. Come on, you got to know what you're looking for. Come on, am I right? The Bible says, he who finds a wife, let him find you. If he can't find you, you ain't ready yet. And for all you know, God could be trying to protect you. Because there's some fools out there. And there's some folks you can connect with, it ain't easy to say it's over. Because they say, I don't want it to be over. Because everything good ain't gold. Can I get an amen? Let's go to the book of Genesis. Ain't gonna be before you too long. In the book of Genesis, the second chapter. Now God done made everything in the earth and he's needing somebody. He's needing a straw boss. He's needing somebody to run what he made. Because how many know God is the owner and we just a manager? We just good steward over everything we got belongs to him. Even though we act like it's ours and we don't want to help out and we don't want to do, but it still belongs to God. And he knows how to let you understand this is mine. The Lord giveth and the Lord does what? He takes it. Come on, am I right? So he know how to bring you back into check. All right, listen to what it says here. In the 7th, Genesis 2:7. And the Lord God formed man of the dust of the ground and breathed in him nostrils the breath of life, and man became a living soul. And the Lord God planted a garden east of Eden. Now God planted a garden. God, somebody say, God planted a garden. And he planted in East Eden, and there he put the man whom he had formed. And out of the ground made the Lord God to grow every tree that is pleasant to the sight and for food the tree of life. Also in the midst of the garden, the tree of knowledge of good and evil. I'm going to skip down for time's sake. The 15th verse. Now the first thing we understand is God put him in the garden. East, and then all of a sudden now God sinned and the Lord took the man and put him in the garden even to dress and to keep it. First thing I want you to say is responsibility. Adam has no wife. He has nothing. Single men. One of the things you have to understand is that God designed you to be a responsible person. You say you want a woman. You say you want a wife. Are you responsible? Come on. Can we put anything in your hand? What are you responsible? How do you handle pressure? How do you handle bills? Come on. What is your credit like? Come on. How many hear me? How many jobs have you had? Do you have a car? Do you really want to work? Do you want to get out of debt? The first thing God gave Adam was responsibility. I'm putting you in the garden to take care of it. He's prepared him to take care of his wife. So when you're single, this is why it's so important for the older men and the wives, the seasoned men and seasoned women, to train the young women. Because you got a child, you're not going to always have that child. You training that child for somebody else's husband or somebody's wife. Now, if you don't have that vision for that child, that you're preparing them for life, then when life hits them, they're going to look at you kind of crazy. So you have to prepare you the first vision for the vision for the first ministry. So as a single man, single woman, you got to understand that life, God is preparing you. It's nothing wrong with you designing a companion, but allow God to prepare you. Responsibility. If you're struggling and you by yourself, you can't afford a mate. Ain't no sense in that adding trouble to it. Come on. You can't afford a mate. I had to tell a family member of mine, I said, really, you can't afford a mate. I said, and you be honest with yourself. I said, you're struggling by yourself. You can't hardly keep gas in your car. You don't hardly have nowhere to stay. And you're talking about marriage. Control yourself. You ain't ready for it. And so God prepares Adam and he tells him, he says, you know, I'm putting you in this garden. Now the next thing he said, to dress it and keep it. So the dressing means I want you to cultivate it. I want you to take care of it. So look at God. Everything he's doing, he's training man how to be a responsible person. He's training them how to take care of stuff. Well, if you're single, amen, you got to learn how to take care of stuff. Do you take care of your body hygiene? Do you take care of your clothes? Come on. Do you take care of your house? Do you take care of your yard? Come on. See, everything that God is doing as a single man, see, he's preparing, he's training. So God was training Adam. God ain't crazy. He know what he's doing. Training him. He said to dress it, cultivate it, take care of it. Come on, am I right? What is so ironic is that a woman will pick up somebody that look like they done drug them out of a hole somewhere. Because in a woman's mind, she feel like, oh, I can change him. And I'm not saying you can't change him, but there are some people you cannot change. I don't want to get someone I got to change to that degree. Because you already, the Bible says, you know more twain but you one. So you already got two worlds coming together, two cultures, two different people. Why in the world do I want to re-raise you? So brothers, you got to learn how to present yourself, how to make yourself be where God can give you somebody. God is not crazy. You said, Lord, I want your best. Well, God said, you're not at your best. I'm not giving you nobody to run them crazy. I'm not giving you nobody to make them backslide. Have you seen people almost lose out when they got married? I never will forget when me and my wife got married. And the thing about it is that if you haven't been trained properly, oh my God, whoever gets you, I had no father, never seen my father to this day, but I'm named after him, but never seen him. All the men in my life around me never groomed me, never prepared me. My mother did the best she could. She taught me how to work. See, you can have a job, but still don't know how to be a man. Come on, you can have a job, car, houses, but still don't know how to take care of a woman. Still don't know your... See, there's a role that a man has to know. What is your role? He said, my people perish for the lack of knowledge. He said, without a what? Without a what? Without a vision. The word vision means a redemption plan. You can't redeem yourself if you don't have a vision. You can't get yourself together. So I had no vision about being a husband. So when my wife met me, the most I had ministered, I was a hard working mother. Because my mother was like, you know, if you're going to stay here, you're going to work. So at the age of 13, when you got the Social Security card, I started working. I started doing 10 hours like a little man. I started working like a little man. In the fields, hoeing cotton, working cattle, and everything. And so when my money came, and my mother was a good manager, she knew how to manage, so she would give me a little check. And you know, I work all summer long, and then when school time come, I had all new clothes. She didn't play with my money. She didn't try to get over on me, because however a woman treats you when you're young, you'll get used to that stuff, and you'll want a mama when you get married. And a woman don't want to be your mama. She don't want another child. Am I right? She wants somebody to lead her. She want another man. She want a man to lead her. She don't need another son. Come on. Am I right? So what my mother did, she didn't know that she was overprotected, because one of my brothers had went to prison. So she was overprotected, but she taught me how to work. So every week I got my check. She would give me $5, say, go to the movie and bring me back some change or whatever. So the most I knew how to manage was how much? Am I talking to anybody? What's the most you ever managed? What's the most? So the most I ever managed was $5. So my pastor began to teach about marriage, and I get the cat by the tail, and I'm thinking, you know, I'm all in a bag of chips, and I'm about to drive us crazy. And come on. Because I haven't been prepared. And I don't care how much Jesus, I didn't cuss, I didn't drink, I was saved. My wife was attracted to me because of my prayer. She heard me on the radio crying out to God, praying. It wasn't my biceps, because when she saw me, I wasn't 100 pounds soaking wet. She said, I had a bird chest. I was nothing like, you know how you ladies come out, I want this kind of man. I want him gold in his mouth. I want him bow leg. I want this. I want the big chest. I want to, you know. You know, come on. I didn't mean to let the cat out the barrel, but you know how it is. You got in your mind what kind of man you want. And don't you fool yourself. Not only is God listening, but Satan listening. So it just so happened that Satan was hearing, but God sent me. And all I had going for me was God. And you know, all I need is Jesus. You need the wisdom, the knowledge of Jesus. Come on. All I had what you call, one of the things I had, and I was teaching on last week, is what you call a checker. A checker is something that checks you. You know what I'm talking about? You know, you say a little something, you handle been to your wife, and you say, you know what, honey, God told me I'm sorry. That's the only thing I had going for me, because other than that, no wisdom, didn't know the first thing. When I married my wife, she had a child. So the first day I got married, I become a father and a husband. Quite a bit. Quite a challenge. For a man that hadn't managed no more than $5. My mother said I was her baby. She said, I don't care how grown you get, I'm getting married. She said, come sit in my lap, you're my baby. So that means she had not prepared me for what was ahead. How many of you sitting out there today have not prepared your child, your son? Come on, think about it. You're not going to always have them children, and they're not going to always be with you. The worst thing is when you make friends with your children. That's a big mistake there. That's the worst thing, when you make friends and you want to club and party, you want to do all kind of crazy stuff with them. Come on. We feel like if I can't help you, I'm going to join. The devil is a lie. Am I right? So that was part of my problem in my marriage, is that the fact that I had not been trained. I knew how to work, but I could not manage. When I would go to the grocery store, and I'm saying this to help a lot of men, because sometimes, you know, when you first get married, yes, you are the manager, you are the head. But then you got to learn that God gives you what you need. And so don't be intimidated because you got a smart woman. Come on, don't be intimidated, because if she's a wise woman, she going to build you, not pluck you down. She going to cover your weaknesses. Am I right? She going to cover your weaknesses. You might not can read it right, but won't nobody know it but you and her, because she know how to cover you. See, that's what a good woman does. She'll cover her man. Come on. She compliments him. Am I right? Come on. She don't cut him down. She, even if he's not saved, she know how to compliment him when the check's full. She don't make him go in the back room. This is my husband, y'all. Because that's the problem. That's the one, come on, paying the bills. Come on, am I right? So God will give you somebody to compliment you. So many times you, as a man, you might not be the smartest thing. You might not have the most wisdom knowledge. But then if God give you a woman and she's gifted, she's wise, she's smart, and she's willing to help you and she want to train you, don't be bullheaded. Come on, don't get bullheaded and just sit there. How about it? How about it? Come on, I'm telling you from me. I'm a man, I can talk about a man. So I know how we are. We're egotistic, you know what I mean? We got that ego, we got that little pride, and man, you know, and I regret the first 10 years that I messed up. Not infidelity, but the fact I didn't know how to manage, and I had a woman that was already set. She had a house, I had a house, but she was a better manager. She had this, she had that. Everything I had, you could put it in a Walmart bag. I was so bad at cooking, I would take Spam and try to make gravy out of it. Only reason I knew how to cut up a chicken is because I ate so many, but I still couldn't cut him up. I was the kind of single guy, you get all my food because I didn't know how to cook. So I had to give it away before it ruined because I didn't know how to cook. So when I met my wife, my people worked in a restaurant. Her people own a restaurant. So I'm wanting you to struggle. She used to having stuff. So you can see that it was like the hot and cold are coming together. It was given to be a tornado. Because I didn't have a vision for my first ministry. See, you got to have a vision. That means you got to pray and say, God, show me how to minister to my wife. You don't have to, but I know brothers that turn good women down because, man, I just don't feel comfortable. That girl's smart. She's sharp, man. She... I didn't mean to do y'all like that, bro. I'll come back around. Come on, am I right? There's some good women that want the man, but because she got it going on and she got a lot going and you ain't got that much. And you know, we all, us men, we're competitive. We always chasing, we always trying to win something. We competing all the time. So when you get your wife, you know, you trying to compete. I remember when I first got married, my wife was, you know, she'd been driving longer. I had just got my driving license when we got married, just a few months earlier. So she had been driving ever since she used to, you know, was 13 driving the car. And so we would have to drive to New Mexico and it was an 8-hour drive. So I was determined I could drive it like she could, but I hadn't been driving for 6 months. That's just how competitive I was. You know what I mean? I done heard I'm the head and boy, I got that thing twisted up. Because every way I'm looking at the wrong way. I should be a protector, provider. I should be a strength. I should comfort. I should encourage her. I should say, I'm proud of you, baby. But I'm too busy trying to compete with her. We have the male and the female fight, the battle of the sexes. Am I talking to anybody? Come on, everything is competing. I did it first. Mine's better. When, you know, that's why the Bible says, you know, what God have joined. Now, we think it's just the paper. But God has to join you. Woo! You can be married but still be separate. Because when God joins you, start becoming one. You start seeing things. You start, the Bible thinking two or three to agree. So you start agreeing. You start understanding each other. Am I right? And so this is why sometimes when you meet somebody, you don't need to be getting sexually involved, because when you get sexually involved, you're mixing not only body fluid, but you're trading spirits because you're becoming one with that person. And you don't even know them yet. You don't even know. So your time of getting to know a person, that's the time when you need to be talking about different things that we don't understand, we don't agree. So when you do get married, you do have a fair idea of what this person is like. Sometimes we so hot in the pants and hot in the dress, so man, we that whole time we was together, we didn't discuss nothing. Come on, is it real? Now you married this person and you got a Dr. Jekyll and Mr. Hyde going on. When you first met them, this guy, he didn't care what you looked like, what you wore, how you did, little stuff in the car, wasted something, don't worry about it, baby. Now he come out, he said, don't mess with my car. Because we was too busy trying to impress her. And she never saw the real person. Ladies, if you're using your hips and everything else to draw him, when all that goes south, where is he going to go? Do we have to look for more hips? Come on. See, you can push yourself on him, and you can show him so much that he don't even really see you. He see your body. So it's the way you carry yourself. Come on. That's why the Bible speaks about moderation and being modest. Because you want to have something to surprise. Come on, am I right? So we have to understand, like I said, that in my marriage there's a lot of ignorance I had. I didn't know it because I wasn't prepared. So you need to thank God for your leaders here that's teaching you on the marriage and home. I went on Facebook and I listened to your leaders. Because I want to know who I was getting ready to fellowship with. And I like that home. I like that family ministry because that's where it's at. That's where it's at. I don't care how your kids stray away, they're going to come back to it because they know that it works. They saw it work with mom and daddy. And that's why we as parents have to be an example to them. We have to have a vision for the family. Your first ministry is your home. Now, that don't mean you neglect the church. I got to work on my home. I can't come to church. The devil is a lie. Come on, I don't care if you got service 2 or 3 times a week, you still got plenty of time to work on your ministry at the house. Am I right? And so we look here in the Word of God, how God told him to dress, and the next thing he said, to keep it, which means, you know, to watch over it. What are you watching for? Because the enemy wants to destroy your family. And so you've got to learn to have a vision that you are the watchman on the wall. Even the head cover, what are you up to? That I'm covered. Am I right? And so you have to understand that man represents the covering of I'm shielding her. Come on. Now, a woman will respect you when she sees you're protecting her, when she sees you're taking all the pressure off of her. See, you come up before the people, come around people, and you shine out what she done worked so hard for. And the enemy fighting her mind, and you ain't got a clue. And then at night, we ain't going to get explicit, but at night you laying in the bed, and she said, you ain't got a clue, do you? What, girl? What are you doing? What's wrong with you? Come on, we'll go down another night. But a man was made to be responsible, and a woman was made for you to provide for her. That's why God told her to leave, because when she left her father, you in those Bible days, you had to give him a certain amount of money because she carried weight in that home. So when you take her, you're supposed to be providing her. So you need to be trained in your mind. I'm going to take care of her, even if her job ain't right. Come on, you have to learn how to balance that money out where if anything go down, baby, you ain't got to worry about. Now, it might take y'all a while to get there, but that should be your ultimate goal because you need to learn that in my mind, I am the provider. So he says to watch, which means now what God just gave Adam was a vision for Eve. He don't even have Eve yet, but he gave him a vision for his what? First ministry. And his first minister was his family. So you have to have a vision for your family. I'm not talking about James and Ezekiel. I'm talking about a vision. We'll make it plain. Life insurance, health insurance. Come on, am I right? All those things. You know, car ain't running right. Women gonna get another car. Been using my mama's car for the last past 3 months. Come on. Sometimes you got to go that way, but you got to have an overall plan. You just can't sit there and just, well, you know, because mama might say, yeah, I need my car. Jenny, when Bill going to get another car? Y'all going to ever get a car? Or mama? Mama, right? He need a vision. That's part of your qualification for becoming a leader of God's people. Is that you must have a vision because it really, so many children today got dads that are what you call MIAs, missing in action. Now you're there, but you're not.

0: So what he's saying there is that I want you to say, baby, let me handle the pressure. Learn to shield her. Learn to understand that, you know what? I don't want you carrying the load. I got this. When my son got killed some years ago in Jacksonville, Florida, and my wife, she said, baby, you gotta step in. It was just too much. It was overwhelming her. When another one of my kids went to prison, she said, baby, you gotta step in. Am I right? It was overwhelming. And so that's the part that we as men got to learn, is that we have to say, I don't care what it is, I got it. Even if you got it, the Bible said the multitude counts as what's safety. So even if you got to go and get educated about that particular thing that your family is going through, it's worth it, because you want to make sure that you're the strong man in that house. You want to make sure that you're the leader. You want to make sure that you're not setting your mate up, because you don't never be there. You're there, but you're not there. I had to learn that when my son died, that I couldn't quote scripture to my wife and rebuke her because she was crying. I had to learn how to just hold her some days and just say, baby, it's going to be all right. I had to learn that, because, you know, I was so used to doing revivals, so used to preaching, and God just moving, and all of a sudden it's going to cry.
1: Oh, I'm so tired.
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And he opened his mouth, and he taught them, saying, Blessed are the poor in spirit, for theirs is the kingdom of heaven. Blessed are they that mourn, and they that shall be comforted. Blessed are the meek, for they shall inherit the earth. And blessed are they which do hunger and thirst after righteousness, for they shall be filled. Blessed are the merciful, for they shall obtain mercy. Blessed are the pure in heart, for they shall see God. Blessed are the peacemakers, for they shall be called the children of God. Blessed are they which are persecuted for righteousness' sake, for theirs is the kingdom of heaven. And blessed are ye when men shall revile you and persecute you, and shall say all manner of evil against you falsely for my sake. Yes, rejoice and be exceedingly glad, for great is your reward in heaven. For so persecuted they the prophets which were before you. Hey, this is Bill George, and we're talking about part 3 of the Beatitudes. We've already discussed, blessed are the poor in spirit, for theirs is the kingdom of heaven. We've talked about, blessed are they that mourn, for they shall be comforted. We've talked about the meek, for they shall inherit the earth. We've talked about, blessed are they that do hunger and thirst after righteousness, and we discussed that was God's righteousness, not ours, because they shall be filled. We talked about, blessed are the merciful, for they shall obtain mercy. And then finally last week we talked about, blessed are the pure in heart, for they shall see God. And we talked

how that if you have mercy for people, it has to be from a pure heart. This week we're going to talk about blessed are the peacemakers, for they shall be called the children of God. Now, I especially like this subject because in today's politically correct society, when we talk about a peacemaker, we think about someone who is willing to bring two sides together in a happy compromise and to say everybody's view is wonderful, and if we just will agree to agree, then everybody will be happy. But as we see in the Word of God, this place is really not a home. So the rules that function here, if they don't line up with the rules that function for God, it really isn't for us to make a compromise. The Bible says absolutes, that no one shall come to the Father but through the Son. For us to compromise and to say that there are many ways to get to the Father is an absolute falsity against the Word of God, because the Word of God made the statement that no one comes to the Father but through the Son. Now, some people would say, but if we just embrace all the other ways, everybody will be happy and there'll be peace. But the truth of the matter is, a peacemaker is more than someone who just compromises on everything. A peacemaker is one that looks at the whole situation, looks for the right thing to do in the situation, and whether it's accepted happily or not, it's still a way of bringing peace to a situation. So when God says, blessed are the peacemakers, for they shall be called the children of God, what he's actually saying, blessed are those that will keep my commandments and bring about the peace of humanity. Because God's peace for humanity is to bring people back into right relationship with him. We were in relationship with him until the garden when Adam and Eve sinned. And the devil came and tempted Eve. I'm sure you know the story. He tempted Eve, and then Eve talked to her husband Adam, and they ate of the fruit of the tree. And from that point on, sin entered into the world. Now, an easy compromise would say, well, that was Adam and Eve, and that was their doing, and it really doesn't affect us. And if we would just embrace everybody's diversity and everybody's opinion on what religion that they want to do and all that, we'll have peace. But you will never have peace that way. You see, but when you understand that this world is really not our home and that we're living for an eternity, then we'll look at the situation of what is right. So, in my humble opinion, I have staked my life on the fact that Jesus Christ is the Son of the living God, and that when his word says no one comes to the Father but through the Son, it means that no one comes to the Father but through the Son. It also means that whomsoever shall call upon the name of the Lord shall be saved. It means that if we will humble ourselves before him, he'll heal our land. That's what his word says. His word is truth. So for me just to make up things so that I can get along with everybody and everybody will be happy doesn't make me a peacemaker. Because there is coming a day when Christ is coming back and this world will be in a lot of turmoil. But if I direct people how to escape the judgment of God, how to escape hell, by telling them that Jesus Christ is the only begotten Son of the Father, that whosoever believeth on him should not perish but have everlasting life, and that there is peace in Jesus Christ, that there is a peace within him. If I lead people to the foot of the cross where they can make a decision that is honestly going to change their life, then I believe that I have done my job as a peacemaker, and I can be called the children of God. And my hope today that is, as you listen to this program, that you don't look at me as a rebel that's trying to start some kind of radical change in the world, although maybe I am, but look at me as someone who understands that the scripture is more than what I just want it to be. The scripture has to have a meaning to it. And when he said, blessed are the peacemaker, did he really mean blessed are the compromising? Or did he really mean blessed are the ones that look at the situation, understand that there is a right and a wrong, and brings peace to the situation by doing what is right? I can't help but believe the second is what he really meant. And finally, as we talk about the Beatitude, we're going to hit on this last one that kind of goes along with being a peacemaker. It says, blessed are ye when men shall revile you and persecute you, and say all manner of evil against you falsely, for my sake. You see, in order for me to be a peacemaker, I
have to be willing to understand there are going to be some people that are not happy. And there are going to be some people who just don't like what you do, no matter how you do it. And Jesus Christ was a man that knew it all. He went around and he knew what God's plans for the human race was. He knew that how God could bring love to situations that needed love. He knew that how God could bring healing to situations that brought healing. And yet they hated him. We know that on Palm Sunday, as he made his triumphant entry, they laid palms and shirts and coats and worshipped him and praised him and wanted him to be their king. And it was just 1 week later that they spit upon his face and they pulled the beard from his face and they plucked the hair from him and began to spit upon him and smack him and led him down to Golgotha where he was crucified. You know, if we just go with compromise and we just think that everybody is going to like everything we do, we need to understand that we'll be persecuted just as he was persecuted. There will be some people that will hear this program that will embrace it and say, you know, I do want to be a peacemaker. I want to do what's right. I want to talk about Jesus Christ as the Lord and Savior. But there'll be other people that say, this guy doesn't have a clue what he's talking about. And if I could get my hands on him, I'd like to do some heart to him. But I'm telling you what, Jesus Christ himself said, blessed are ye when men shall revile you and persecute you and shall say all manner of evil against you falsely for my name's sake. Because he understood that he was the true Son of God with the plan that was needed for humanity, and they still rejected him and persecuted him. I want you to know that as we look at these Beatitudes, and once again, I want to give them all to you. As we look at the Beatitudes, we look beyond what we see with our earthly eyes. We look in a heavenly realm with heavenly eyes. When you realize that Jesus indeed knew what he was talking about, when he said, blessed are the poor in spirit, for theirs is the kingdom of heaven. Blessed are they that mourn, for they shall be comforted. Blessed are the meek, for they shall inherit the earth. Blessed are they which do hunger and thirst after righteousness, for they shall be filled. Blessed are the merciful, for they shall obtain mercy. Blessed are the pure in heart, for they shall see God. Blessed are the peacemakers, for they shall be called the children of God. And blessed are they which are persecuted for righteousness' sake, for theirs is the kingdom of heaven. For blessed are ye when men shall revile you and persecute you and say all manner of evil against you falsely for my name's sake. And he goes on to say this, rejoice and be exceedingly glad, for great is your reward in heaven, for so persecuted they the prophets which were before you. I want you to know today that I love Jesus Christ. I believe that there's a right way to live and a wrong way to live. I believe that if you're fornicating, it's wrong. I believe that you're living in adultery, it's wrong. If you're living in homosexuality, it's wrong. If you're a drunkard today, you'll not see the kingdom of heaven. If you gossip and you backbite, all the sins that God listed, if you don't accept Jesus Christ as a Savior, all these things are absolutes that the Bible talks about will keep you from seeing heaven. My goal is not to browbeat you, but my goal is for you to understand that God has a standard and he will not deviate from his standard. You must be born again. He told Nicodemus that you must be born again. And I'm telling you today as his mouthpiece, you must be born again. Jesus Christ is the only way to the Father. There is not many ways to God, but there is only one, Jesus Christ. God bless you. We hope that you've enjoyed this little series on the Beatitude. Now, there's a lot of people have a lot of different opinions about the Beatitude. This is Bill George's opinion. I hope you enjoy it. I hope it helps you. God bless you. Love you. We'll see you next time right here on Reset.

Wait a minute, it's back. And so the story goes. Mr. Johnson, a businessman from Wisconsin, went on a business trip to Louisiana. He immediately sent an email back to his wife, Jean. Unfortunately, he mistyped the letter, and the email ended up going to a Mrs. Joan Johnson, the wife of a preacher who had just passed away. The preacher's widow took one look at the email and promptly fainted. When she was revived, she nervously pointed to the message, which read, "Arrive safely, but it sure is hot down here." And so the story goes. Every evening, the Reverend Phillips family gathered together for a Bible story and a prayer. One evening, the story was about Lot and his wife escaping from Sodom and Gomorrah. As all know, the great climax of the narrative is when Mrs. Lot looks back and turns into a pillar of salt. The story sat well with Tommy, who raised his hand the second the story was over and told his father, "That's like when Mom was driving home in the car and she looked back at Rachel and me and turned into a telephone pole."

come. This is Bill George. I want to thank you for listening to Reset. 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God bless you, and we'll see you next time right here on Reset.

Now we continue reading the words of Jesus Christ, John 6:48. I am the bread of life. Your fathers ate the manna in the wilderness, and they died. This is the bread which comes down out of heaven, so that one may eat of it and not die. I am the living bread that came down out of heaven. If anyone eats of this bread, he will live forever. And the bread also, which I will give for the life of the world, is my flesh. Then the Jews began to argue with one another, saying, How can this man give us his flesh to eat? So Jesus said to them, Truly, truly, I say to you, unless you eat the flesh of the Son of Man and drink his blood, you have no life in yourselves. He who eats my flesh and drinks my blood has eternal life, and I will raise him up on the last day. For my flesh is true food, and my blood is true drink. He who eats my flesh and drinks my blood abides in me, and I in him. As the living Father sent me, and I live because of the Father, so he who eats me, he also will live because of me. This is the bread which came down out of heaven, not as the fathers ate and died. He who eats this bread will live forever. These things he said in the synagogue as he taught in Capernaum. Therefore many of his disciples, when they heard this, said, This is a difficult statement. Who can listen to it? But Jesus, conscious that his disciples grumbled at this, said to them, Does this cause you to stumble? What then if you see the Son of Man ascending to where he was before? It is the Spirit who gives life. The flesh profits nothing. The words that I have spoken to you are spirit and are life.

John 6:64. But there are some of you who do not believe. For Jesus knew from the beginning who they were who did not believe, and who it was that would betray him. And he was saying, For this reason I have said to you, that no one can come to me unless it has been granted him from the Father. As a result of this, many of his disciples withdrew and were not walking with him anymore. So Jesus said to the 12, You do not want to go away also, do you? Simon Peter answered him, Lord, to whom shall we go? You have words of eternal life. We have believed and have come to know that you are the Holy One of God. Jesus answered them, Did I myself not choose you, the 12, and yet one of you is a devil? Now he meant Judas, the son of Simon Iscariot, for he, one of the 12, was going to betray him. This sad story continues, as the Lord wills it, next time. This is Nicholas Hope, and as usual, today I've been reading from the New American Standard Bible Update. Tune in again for more from The Word.

Now we continue reading from the Bible, 1 Peter chapter 2 at verse 18. Servants, be submissive to your masters with all respect, not only to those who are good and gentle, but also to those who are unreasonable. For this finds favor, if, for the sake of conscience toward God, a person bears up under sorrows when suffering unjustly. For what credit is there if, when you sin and are harshly treated, you endure it with patience? But if, when you do what is right and suffer for it, you patiently endure it, this finds favor with God. For you have been called for this purpose, since Christ also suffered for you, leaving you an example for you to follow in his steps, who committed no sin, nor was any deceit found in his mouth. And while being reviled, he did not revile in return. While suffering, he uttered no threats, but kept entrusting himself to him who judges righteously. And he himself bore our sins in his body on the cross, so that we might die to sin and live to righteousness. For by his wounds you were healed. For you were continually straying like sheep, but now you have returned to the shepherd and guardian of your souls. 1 Peter chapter 3. In the same way, you wives, be submissive to your own husbands, so that even if any of them are disobedient to the word, they may be won without a word by the behavior of their wives, as they observe your chaste and respectful behavior. Your adornment must not be merely external, braiding the hair and wearing gold jewelry or putting on dresses, but let it be the hidden person of the heart with the imperishable quality of a gentle and quiet spirit, which is precious in the sight of God. For in this way, in former times, the holy women also, who hoped in God, used to adorn themselves, being submissive to their own husbands, just as Sarah obeyed Abraham, calling him Lord. And you have become her children if you do what is right without being frightened by any fear.

1 Peter 3:7. You husbands, in the same way, live with your wives in an understanding way, as with someone weaker, since she is a woman, and show her honor as a fellow heir of the grace of life, so that your prayers will not be hindered. To sum up, all of you be harmonious, sympathetic, brotherly, kind-hearted, and humble in spirit, not returning evil for evil or insult for insult, but giving a blessing instead. For you were called for the very purpose that you might inherit a blessing. For the one who desires life, to love and see good days, must keep his tongue from evil and his lips from speaking deceit. He must turn away from evil and do good. He must seek peace and pursue it. For the eyes of the Lord are toward the righteous, and his ears attend to their prayer. But the face of the Lord is against those who do evil. You may be able to hear this reading again by visiting our website, theword.info. Remember, the word is hyphenated. Theword.info. Simply reading the word, this is Nicholas Hope.

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3: 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I took out the old cartridge and bought a new one. But hitting the print button, the paper came out absolutely blank. Calling a savvy techno friend, he asked, "Max, did you remove the protective cellophane tape covering the ink hole?" 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All I had to do was remove the tape and it worked perfectly. 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God wants to imprint His message on your heart, but you need to pull away that tape of pride, that tape of resistance, that tape of sin, that tape of stubbornness, whatever it is. 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
3: John Lennox of Oxford University holds the chair of mathematics, has a book called God's Undertaker. Subtitles, Has Science Buried God? Question is, has science buried God?
4: I've heard it put this, has science disproved God? Before I answer the question, let me dispel two myths. The first one is that science and the church have been at odds over the centuries. There's someone by the name of Lawrence Prince. He holds a PhD in science history from Johns Hopkins University, where he teaches. He believes it's a product of two books, both written in the late 1800s, one by a John Draper and the other one by an Andrew White. Both books put this myth out there for the first time then, and both books have since been vastly discredited by historians. In fact, Lawrence Prince says the opposite is true, that the church historically has always supported the scientific endeavor, has supported scientists and scientific experiments throughout history. The next myth is that somehow if you have faith, you can't do good science. Of course, all you got to look at is the life of Newton, of Galileo, Kepler, Copernicus, on and on and on. More recently, Francis Collins, who headed up the Human Genome Project. All men of faith, all did great science. Now, to answer your question, science is the study of natural processes or natural causes. Theology is the study of God. Science has never attempted to prove or disprove God. It doesn't study supernatural phenomena. So to say that science has disproved God is really a myth, and it's really out of ignorance, because science doesn't try to disprove God. We just had a shooting at one of our school boards here in Florida. Man walks in with a gun, points it at the school board chair,
5: point blank,
4: and pulls two rounds into him. Bullets never hit him. When they interviewed him, he claimed God protected him. When that happens, the scientific community didn't dispatch a bunch of scientists to go study to see if God protected him. That's not what science does. It looks at natural causes. So once again, it's out of ignorance. Science could never disprove God. Now, while this is not a scientific book, it does have some claims that could be verified scientifically. For example, it says in the beginning God created the heavens and the earth. Mm-hmm. Isaiah says that God stretches out the heaven. We know today, by Big Bang cosmology, that in fact the universe had a beginning and that they are expanding. Genesis chapter 1, there's 12 creation accounts properly interpreted. They're in perfect chronological order as we know scientifically today. So it's impossible for science to disprove God, and in fact the opposite is true, and as science has verified a lot of the claims in the Bible.
5: And practically speaking, we watch different kind of learning channels on TV, and we go through school here in America, and it says, hey, you know, this is science, this proves naturalism in a sure sense. They come out and say that, and the people, generally speaking, think that, wow, because science is true, because naturalism is true, that God doesn't exist, it's a myth, and that kind sure of thing. So that's really the core of this. Yeah. What do you say about that?
4: I agree 100%. Again, that although science has done some great things, it's never attempted to prove or disprove God, and it can't be done scientifically.

Hello, this is Henry Schaefer, and welcome to Old and New Testament Survey. It is a summary of the books of the Old and the New Testament. Now, what you're going to get here, you're going to get some unique insight concerning each book of the Bible, key verses that will just jump out at you and bring new revelation to you, relevant

0: truth for today. Some special notes that I have dictated and put in my Bible over the years that I have studied. Also, there's going to be a brief but comprehensive summary of each book. Now, you can also look for some wow moments of revelation of truth that we're going to give you. Now, if you're ready to start out on Old and New Testament survey, come on and join us, man. We're going to have a great time studying the Bible together.
1: We're going to go ahead and continue tonight. We're going to be talking about Deuteronomy tonight in our Old Testament survey. Take your Bibles and open them up to Deuteronomy. Genesis, Exodus, Leviticus, Numbers, Deuteronomy. Some people call it the second giving of the law. That's a term that you need to always remember in Deuteronomy. I'm not going to put anybody on the spot. Did anybody have a chance to read in Deuteronomy any this week?
2: Yes.
1: Yep, just a little bit. Deuteronomy's got what? Let me see. How many? 32 chapters in it. Yeah, 33 chapters in Deuteronomy.
2: Yes.
1: When you start going through Deuteronomy, you're going to find out it repeats a lot that we've already done in Exodus and in Numbers. A lot's repeated there. So as we begin, let's go ahead and pray over our teaching tonight. Father, we love you. Thank you for today. Thank you for your blessings. And as we come together tonight, Lord, to minister your word, I pray, Father, you will help us to do what we need to do. Bring to remembrance the things we studied, what you would like to be brought out tonight, Father, over your word. We thank you for what you're going to do, Holy Spirit, touching the hearts of the people, those who will listen here and even abroad on the repeats. I pray, Father, you bless them as well. Be blessed by your word. In Jesus' name we pray, everybody says.
3: Amen.
1: All right.
3: Praise the Lord.
1: So let's just go ahead and begin here. We're going to pick it up. Deuteronomy. It is called the reiteration and the reviewing. That's the title, reiteration and reviewing Deuteronomy is. The author of Deuteronomy is Moses. Now the book is dated 1410 B.C. Now you remember this past Sunday when we were talking about prayer that the time of Hezekiah was around 700 B.C., 700, 713 B.C. And here you have the book of Deuteronomy being written around 1410. I think you heard it in the message. I said there was 700-year gap between these different, between people, events in the Bible. And I told you as well, it's good to always take your Bible and put in the back of it some type of, if you'll write in it, a basic timeline. You can do a basic timeline from 2000 B.C., to 1 A.D. of Jesus, or 3 A.D., and then you can just hit along there, write in little different things, so that you can look, well, when's the time of Deuteronomy or Moses? I got Moses here somewhere around 1500 B.C. See what I mean? So they write it around 1410, something like that. David's time is around 1000 B.C. The Babylonian captivity is 586. It's on my little timeline here. Samson and Deborah around 1100. See, I mean, you can do your little timeline right there, and you can see where this thing fits in at, and different things like that. That makes sense. So, I want you to, if you do that, just write your one in. Deuteronomy is around 1410 B.C. Moses' time, and again, Moses is the author of the book. The date is 1410, and the name Deuteronomy. The English title, which comes from the Septuagint, which means the second giving of the law. That's the way I have always known Deuteronomy to be. When someone speaks to me about Deuteronomy, it's the second giving of the law. And it comes from look at here in Deuteronomy 17 and verse 18. We're going to flip through these and look at them. Deuteronomy 17 and verse 18. And it shall be when he sitteth upon the throne of his kingdom that he shall write him a copy of this law in a book out of that which is before the priests and the Levites, which actually says the copy of the law. Deuteronomy is not the second law, but Deuteronomy is an expansion, a reiteration of the original law given at Mount Sinai. Now, why is he doing this? Why is he giving the second law to these group of people here? Well, first of all, the first group that got them, that was 20 years old and above, they're dead. See what I mean? So these were the 19-year-olds below, and all those that have been born in the wilderness over the 40 years, and they've not heard this giving of the law yet. You know, I'm sure they've heard some things, but Moses is making sure they get the law again. The theme and the purpose of Deuteronomy is, and here's what you can look at it over and over if you read through Deuteronomy, is watch yourself lest you forget. And I think that's a great lesson, message that the church gets, is, and it's over and over in the scripture where it talks about, it warns us that we should not forget. Remember, put it back together. Remember where God brought you from. Look what the promises that God has given you. Watch yourself lest you forget is the theme of Deuteronomy. And this book is very much a repetition. So that's why when you start reading Deuteronomy and you've already read these other ones right before it, you say, man, this is the same story. Why are they writing? Why are they saying this again? And the reason is, you can get into some things here, is that you'll find out that Moses is getting ready to die. And they're getting ready to go over into the promised land. And they've come to the end of their journey. And they are getting ready to set another leader up. Moses is dying. Joshua is getting ready to be inaugurated as the leader. The giving of the law. This is going to be the last message that Moses gives to the people, you know, that's standing there. So that's the setup, the scenario that's taking place. And he tells them, watch yourself lest you forget, is the theme of Deuteronomy. And the book is, like I said, a repetition. And it contains both the history and the laws contained in the books, which Moses delivered right just a little bit before his death. Now, after 40 years of wandering in the wilderness, the Israelites were on the eve of entering into the promised land. And just before they did, it was necessary that God would remind them what he had done for them and about God's holy law. Keeping his law was vital to their ability to remain in the land and function as God's holy nation, as a kingdom of priests and nations. Let's look at it here, Deuteronomy chapter 4, 1-8, see what it says here. Deuteronomy 4. Then, now you need to write these little things down. I'm gonna point you out some things. We'll look at, and while we're here, Deuteronomy 4, 1-8, it's an exhortation to obedience. Now therefore hearken, Israel, unto the statutes and unto the judgments which I teach you, for to do them that ye may live and go in and possess the land which the Lord your God, God of your fathers, giveth you. Ye shall not add unto the word which I command you, neither shall ye diminish aught from it, that ye may keep the commandments of the Lord your God which I command you. Your eyes have seen what the Lord did because of Baal Peor. For all the men that followed Baal Peor, the Lord thy God hath destroyed them from among you. But ye that did cleave unto the Lord your God, alive every one of you this day. Behold, I have taught you your statutes and judgments, even as the Lord hath commanded me, that ye should do so in the land whither ye go to possess it. Keep therefore and do them. For this is your wisdom and your understanding in the sight of the nations, which shall hear all thy statutes and say, surely this great nation is a wise and understanding people. For what nation is there so great who hath God so nigh unto them as the Lord our God is in all things that we may call upon him for? And what nation is there so great that hath statutes and judgments so righteous as all this law which I set before you this day? So he's telling them that they've got to remember God's word, know his statutes. He's already told you these statutes, you got to follow them. And when you look at this here, as a part of this theme, the book also emphasizes the vital necessity of teaching it to the children to obey. Now, you know, if I could go back in my life, raise my children again, I'd raise them different, I can tell you that. And I would do things different in church. And, you know, God over and over warns these people here to do it to their children, make sure that the children know about God. So, look at this here. To obey God's law. Keeping this law was vital to their ability to remain in the land, and that they were supposed to teach it to the children. Deuteronomy ends with a renewal of God's covenant. The renewal of His covenant, again, is chapter 29. So, make sure you write that down in your notes. Chapter 29. Do I need to flip over? Did I write anything down? Chapter 29. The renewal of the covenant. Let's see what it picks up right here. Deuteronomy 29. Verse 1. These are the words of the covenant which the Lord commanded Moses to make with the children of Israel in the land of Moab, beside the covenant which he made with them in Horeb. Moses called over Israel and said unto them, ye have seen all the Lord did before your eyes. He goes right down it again. The great temptations that you saw. So, the great temptations and thine eyes have seen the signs and the great miracles, yet the Lord hath not given you a heart to perceive it. Look at that. And eyes to see and ears to hear unto this day. So, God held back some things on them, not until he said so, that they could get ready and go over into the promised land. That is God. God is holding. God held back some things even in the covenant until this time here as well. So write down 29 if you ever go to read it. Verse 13. That he may establish thee today for the people unto them, to himself, that he may be unto thee a God, as he hath said unto thee, and as he hath sworn unto thy fathers, to Abraham, Isaac, and Jacob. Amen. Neither with you only do I make this covenant and this oath. Watch this here. But with him that standeth here with us today before the Lord our God, and also with him that is not here today. He says, I make this covenant with them as well. So, I mean, that's good stuff. He said, I'm not just doing it to them. He says, those who's going to come in the future, I'm making this covenant to them. So, you know, we get in on a lot of this stuff, blessings of Abraham. And God over and over in the New Testament tells us that we need to make sure that we remember to obey the things that God has told us. So, Joshua's appointment as a new leader picks up in Deuteronomy 31. Like I said, let's flip over to Deuteronomy 31. In verse 7, and Moses called unto Joshua and said unto him, in sight of all Israel, be strong and of good courage, for thou must go with this people into the land which the Lord hath sworn unto their fathers to give them, and thou shalt cause them to inherit it. In verse 8, and the Lord, it is he that doth go before thee, and he will be with thee. He will not fail thee, neither forsake thee. Fear not, neither be dismayed. So that is where you'll see that in this second giving of the law, again, Joshua is told he's going to be the one that's going to take them over. And so let's pick up the key word in the whole book of Deuteronomy is covenant. It's repeated 27 times in Deuteronomy. Now, the key idea is choice. Everybody say the word choice.
2: Choice.
1: Everybody has a choice. And that's one of the things, even in the giving of the law and following that, they had a choice. And even serving Jesus and what we do today, we still have a what?
3: Choice.
1: Coming to church was what?
2: A choice.
1: Praying was what?
2: A choice.
1: Giving your tithes was what?
2: A choice.
1: You see, everything that we do, God sets that choice before us, and he tells us that we can choose one or the other. Sometimes I've chosen wrong. Have you?
2: Mm-hmm.
1: Yep, I've messed up before. Choice. Having endured and benefited from the discipline of the Lord, the Israelites stood at a pivotal point. Their success and their failure, life and death, blessings and curses, each would depend upon what choices were made by the people and their leaders. Now, we experienced that last night in elections. Y'all realize that? It was a choice. God gives all of America a choice. Isn't that crazy? We have a choice. We pick red, we pick blue, we pick independent, whatever you want to do. But when you look at the platform behind every party, and that's what I do, I look at the platform, you know, and all these different parties, the political parties, they are all different. I mean, and you got everybody from every stripe of Democrat, every stripe of Republican, or you got all these different people. But one of the things that I look at is I don't look at high taxes, I don't look at low taxes, I don't look at jobs, I don't look at not having jobs, I don't look at the economy or anything. I look at this right here. What did God say in His Word? And what does the party that we're going to put in say about God's Word? If there's a party, you know, God speaks to us about abortion, about killing our children. And one party will push the point of having an abortion into the ninth month. Baby birth, and you can kill the baby. Another political party says, no, there should be some type of restraints on this here. Maybe this is not a good idea. You see, so I look at what did God say about it? And that's the person that I want to put in. I look at what did God say about homosexuality in the Bible? One party pushes this. One party kind of like stays away from this. So what party are you going to put in? I look at what does God say about it? What are the issues that are out there that God speaks into His Word? And then based off of that, that's what I try to do. Some people don't care. They look at black, white, Democrat, Republican, and they don't care. And they look at high taxes and that, and that's not the issue. The issue is what did God say? And whatever God says, then that's what you need to try to promote as well. I mean, can you imagine? No, watch this here. Can you imagine if you had a pastor here, that I promoted abortion, and I taught abortion, and I said abortion's okay, and I mean, I'm just saying, in this church, if I told you that, well, that's your political party, and your political party says this is what they believe, you probably wouldn't stay here, would you?
3: No,
1: well, then why would you vote them in?
3: I'm gone.
1: That's crazy, isn't it?
4: Yeah.
1: But you got to realize you got a choice. But see, some people make choices and they don't know. They're not taught. So they make wrong choices. And that's what Moses is doing here. Moses is teaching them before they get ready to go into the promised land and telling them, remember this, this is what God has said. And then when you get ready to go in, you can have a choice. If you're going to be blessed, you're going to be cursed, you're going to follow Him. That makes sense?
4: Mm-hmm.
1: We doing all right tonight?
4: Yes.
1: Should have said all this last week before they voted, shouldn't I?
3: Probably wouldn't have mattered.
1: Probably wouldn't have mattered. Okay, so he would depend on their choice that were made by the people and their leaders. God would not force them to follow Him. He had demonstrated to them through miracles His divine love and power, but He wanted them to choose to obey His laws. You got to choose to obey God's laws and what God's word. Look at this one here. The effectiveness of the warnings in Deuteronomy can be seen later in Joshua's charge to the people. In this here, let's flip over while we're here, and many of you will probably know this here, Joshua 24 and 15. Is that right? Yeah, Joshua 24, 15. I got a plaque that has this called the Joshua plaque, and Joshua says it again. He says, in Joshua, he said, if it seem evil unto you to serve the Lord, then choose you this day whom you will serve. Whether the gods which your fathers served that were on the other side of the end of the flood, or the gods of the Amorites in whose land ye dwell, but as for me and my house, we will serve the Lord. So Joshua puts it before them again. He said, I'm taking you over, but you're going to have to choose whether you're going to follow God, obey His word, that we can be blessed. So that's the main thing, is seeing that the effectiveness of the warnings in Deuteronomy that Moses gave was imparted to Joshua. And then Joshua charged the people after they had faced some temptations in their enemies. Now let's pick up the key chapters that are in Deuteronomy. If you had to flip through there and say the ones that you're going to read. Deuteronomy 27 is the key. For in it there are the formal ratification of Israel's covenant that Moses and the Levitical priests called upon all Israel to take heed and listen. Now, chapters 28, most of the time we know which one chapter 28 is, right?
3: Yes.
1: Chapter 28 is the blessing and the curse. It's the blessing and the curse. the curse of the law, right? Deuteronomy 28. I'm just going to look at it here. We're not in a rush, are we?
5: No.
1: Deuteronomy 28, blessings for obedience, is Deuteronomy 28, 1 to 14. So there's 14 verses for the obedience of blessings. That's the 27 is the key chapter for the formal ratification. Moses with all, Deuteronomy 27, verse 1. The people are to write the law upon stones. They're to build an altar with whole stones. The tribes divided, and the curses are pronounced. So all, and Moses with the elders and the Israel commanded the people, saying, keep all the commandments which I command you. And it shall be on the day when you shall pass over Jordan unto the land which the Lord thy God giveth thee, thou shalt set up the great stones and plaster them with plaster. What are they going to do? And thou shalt write upon them the words of this law. Now that's crazy, isn't it? So they're going to, that when they get over, they got to set some stones up. They're going to put plaster on them. They're going to write the law on them stones. So that would be a memorial for them forever. That's how they're going to ratify this thing. So they know they got it going over into the land over there. And then in chapters 28, he tells us that this is the blessing for obedience and the curses for disobedience. And it shall come to pass, if thou shalt hearken diligently unto the voice of the Lord thy God to observe and to do all his commandments, which I command thee this day, that the Lord thy God will set thee on high above all the nations of the earth, and all these blessings shall come on thee and overtake thee, if thou shalt hearken unto the voice of the Lord thy God. And it goes down. Blessed shalt thou be in the city. Blessed shalt thou be in the field. Blessed shall be the fruit of the body, and the fruit of the ground, and the fruit of the cattle, and the increase of thy kind, and the flocks of thy sheep. Blessed shall be thy basket and thy store. Blessed shalt thou be when thou comest in, and blessed shalt thou be when thou goest out. And the Lord shall cause thine enemies that rise up against thee to be smitten before thy face. They shall come out against thee one way, and they shall flee seven. And it goes on, because there's 14 verses of the blessings. And then the curse for disobedience picks up in Deuteronomy 28, verse 15. And but it shall come to pass, if thou wilt not hearken to the voice of the Lord thy God, to observe to do all his commandments and his statutes which I command thee this day, that all these curses shall come upon thee and overtake thee. Cursed shalt thou be. Now watch this here. Let's just do this here. There are people today that don't believe in curses, right? I mean, they absolutely don't believe in them. So let's just say this here. Just say we're not Christian, but that we are Orthodox Jews. We follow the Jewish faith, and we do what the Jewish faith says, okay? To the modern time, to where they're at. For those people who are in that religion and believe that, watch that. Is there a curse? It's right here. You see the curses? So those who don't believe in curses at all, that this is what God will do to the Jews. See what I'm getting at? And they will be cursed if they follow the Jewish law today. This is what there's a blessing and there's a curse. That whether y'all believe it or not, it's in God's word, and there's a group of people that follow this. Now the thing is that we are spiritually grafted in. We are not spiritual Israel. Israel is Israel. We're the church. You understand what I mean? And we're grafted into the blessings of Abraham through faith. But we're not Israel. But the thing is that God gives us principles here in the word. And there are principles for us to follow. There are spiritual principles in what God taught us. And that is where most people miss it at. They'll say, I'm not under anything. But they miss there was the moral law, the civil law, and the ceremonial law. The moral law, the civil law, and the ceremonial law. The civil law is how you treated each other and what you did in land-wise and things like that. The ceremonial law is the things that they did with the feast days, keeping the feast days.

0: taught you to this point that moral aspect, the moral aspect of someone doing you wrong, and this is the way it's supposed to be. He said, he also told him, he says, that there was a, Moses gave you a writing of divorcement. He says, but that's not the way it was supposed to be. Only reason why Moses allowed you to get a writing of divorcement is because of the hardness of your heart. He says, but he says that if a man puts a woman away for anything other than adultery, you know, fornication, he says, then they commit fornication, adultery. So the thing is that there's a moral aspect to the law. And in the New Testament, you'll start finding there's that moral aspect. But you look back at the Old Testament to get a revelation of what God was teaching. You can't, you just can't do away with it, or you won't understand it. I'm not saying be under it, but I am telling you God teaches us about giving. And a lot of people have an issue with this giving thing. And the reason why they have an issue with giving is because they don't want to have any demands put on them in any way whatsoever. Did that make sense? Well, anyway, it's on radio now. So I'm saying it. So, 27, 28, you pick up the blessings. Look at this one here. I like this one here. One of the curses. Look at it. Deuteronomy 28 and 28. The Lord shall smite thee with madness and blindness and with astonishment of heart. And when we're talking about how that God does this, is that he's telling them if they don't obey God, that the leaders, the Lord will smite thee with madness and blindness and astonishment of heart. He's just not talking about just being crazy, mad, or blindness. It's talking about not making decisions that a madman would make, or making decisions of being a blind person would make, or being astonished of heart. And it's equal to what is called the loss of wisdom. And when a nation forgets God, when a nation forgets God, God pulls wisdom back, that they can't make right decisions. You understand what I mean? And you look at our nation, they're working on this, and we need to be working on this. We sit back and we say, man, don't they have any wisdom? Why can't they see what needs to be done in Washington, D.C.? Why can't they see the real issues? The real issue is that when a nation forgets God, what's the curse? He pulls back wisdom. They'll start making decisions like a madman, or blindness, or astonishment of heart. Does that make sense? So there's a lot of things that you can look here and see where God, what's this one here? What he tells them also. That if they do not follow God, and that they will have a problem with the stranger that comes in to the country. You got to think about Israel's land. And if they don't do what God tells them to do, then God will absolutely remove the borders.
1: Well, hello, Henry Schaefer here again as your Bible teacher and the host of the program Old and New Testament Survey. I hope you've enjoyed the program. Now, you can reach me at henry@cwchrist.com. 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If you've got any comments, you've got any questions, look forward to seeing you again. God bless.
2: Good morning. This is Evangelist T.D. Schaefer.
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2: We welcome you to Light of the World Ministry, lighting the dark world with the power of God's true word and God's true life, Jesus Christ, the true light. With an open heart and an open mind, let's move right on in to today's message and hear what God has for us today.
4: Today we have Brother Guy. He'll be coming up speaking tonight. So give him a good hand. Praise the Lord. Come on up here, come around here.
5: Okay. There's an old saying, there's an elephant in the room. Okay? So let's address the elephant in the room. Okay? I got a bald head. Some people know, some don't. Okay? I've been diagnosed with a brain tumor. When I found out, I prayed, and two main verses

0: came to my mind. Wait upon the Lord. Hallelujah. Whose report are you going to believe?
1: Amen.
0: So I hold to that.
1: That's right.
0: Okay? I'm going through radiation, and I'm telling you this, I'm going to put it out there, and then that's it. Okay? I'm going through radiation and chemotherapy, and we're praying for God's healing.
1: Amen.
0: But you know, God's will be done. Okay? As I've heard so many times, let God be God. Okay? So God's got everything under control, and I ain't worried about it. And as you've heard me say, and I like to give my testimony, Revelation 12 and 11, we're overcome by the word of our testimony and the blood of the Lamb. Okay? So I look for that opportunity to witness to people. Okay? Now, that's afterward. Okay? What I want to speak to you about tonight, before I get into it, I'm going to tell you, somebody's going to want to laugh. When you do, I might chastise you. Because I'm telling you something. I got my handkerchief in my pocket. I'm a crier. Okay? And so I got my handkerchief in my pocket, and I'm ready to whoop it out there and wipe some tears away. Okay? Because I'm very serious about this. So if you want to title this, this would be Stop and Shop God. We've gotten used to everything being instant. Instant grits, instant coffee. Everything's fast, fast, fast. Everyone's in a hurry. We all run around like a road runner with no time for anything. When Pat and I get up in the mornings, and sometimes we get up same time, sometimes a little bit different, but we get up in the morning, and one of the first things we want to do is we want to go to the Lord in prayer. Now, sometimes I get up and I have a cup of coffee first, okay? But sometime within those first few minutes of getting up, okay, I want to go to the Lord and pray. Okay. Sometimes we pray together, sometimes we pray separately. But I'm going to the Lord in the morning. Okay? I cannot imagine not touching base with God. Okay, in the morning. I can't imagine touching base with the one that has brought me from so far. Okay, and it woke me up another day. Okay? So we find a time and we sit there and we talk to the Lord. Yeah. A lot of times I talk to him just a couple minutes. Sometimes it's long. But I go to him several times during the day. Every time you turn around, you know, I'm just some little something, you know, praise you, Lord. I thank you for this. And I have noticed I have noticed a big difference since I started praying more. Okay? The Bible tells us, seek ye first the kingdom of heaven and his righteousness, and all these things will be added to you. Okay? We don't get this right on day one. It's a lifetime effort. But let me see. Y'all bear with me now, because I may have to read some, because of this I have a short-term memory problem, but I've been prayed and worked over this. We have a lot more peace when we go to the Lord. Okay? When we touch base. Okay? You didn't create yourself. God created you. Okay? And we should be praising Him. We should be praying. We should be thanking Him. We should be lifting His name up. We should be telling people about Him. Okay? This ain't somebody we met on the street. Okay? This is God that created each one of us. That created the world. That created everything. Okay? If I praise Him for the rest of my life, I fall short. Because I haven't praised Him for the first half of my life. Okay? I owe Him every bit of praise that I can give Him. I'm supposed to be dead. But yet He chose to let me live. He chose to forgive me of my sins before I ever committed them. When He hung on Calvary's cross. Okay? So, okay, y'all bear with me for a minute there. Sometimes when we get up, sometimes it's just a simple little, Lord, I thank you for waking me this day. Forgive me of my sins. I have learned over recently and dealing with Dewey and our brothers and being around the deliverance, I've learned that we get up and we bind the Jezebel spirit, okay? We bind the strong man spirit. We bind any ungodly spirit that may come against us. Why? Because we are covered by the blood of Jesus.
1: Yes.
0: Okay? It has no purpose in our home. Okay? But if we don't bind it and cast it out, it will be there. So we are to we have that authority. Okay? We have that authority. Okay, Jezebel, I'm covered by the blood of Jesus. Get out. Okay? And so I have learned that. And since I have learned that, okay, I'm learning more. Okay, the more you learn, the more you try to learn, the more you learn. And so I'm learning more. I have learned when I interact with people. Okay? I have learned to be careful. I have learned to bind any ungodly spirit, okay, that we may come in contact. As I have told Pat, okay, if we pray and we worship God, He will give us that spirit of discernment. He will tell you, leave that person alone. Walk away.
1: Yes.
0: Okay? Yeah. I don't know where that came from. Yeah, that wasn't in here. So, we go to God in the mornings. And we go to Him in a rush. Okay? We on the run. Got to go to work, Lord. Okay? Forgive me. Thank you for another day. Help me to have a good day. And then we run on. Okay? We in a hurry. Okay? This is not the mailman that you wish saying a good day to. Okay? This is the God of all creation. Okay? Stop and take some time. Acknowledge who He is. Don't be in a rush with Him, because He wasn't in a rush when He hung on Calvary's cross. Okay? When He sat there and bled and died. Okay? But as He hung on that cross, okay, He said, it is finished. Okay? The job is finished. I did what the Father sent me to do. Okay? He died for our sins. But we have to confess those sins. We have to acknowledge who He is. Okay? And we have to ask forgiveness of our sins. Plain and simple. We make it so hard. Okay? We go through life just trying to make everything so hard. Then we get up in the morning and it's, I thank you, Lord, for bringing me through the day and forgive me. And then we go on the shopping list. Lord, I need this. I need some special blessings today. I need some money. I need a car. I need a house. I need that. And then we throw our shopping list out there. All of a sudden, we gave God maybe a minute and a half of praise. Okay? Or if you want to call it praise. And then we start throwing our shopping list out there. And then we need this. I need. Give me. And we spend more time asking God for stuff than we do praising Him. And I've got to thinking about that. Okay? Now, I can't say about you, but if I spend more time asking God for stuff than I do praising Him, and then I wonder why there's a problem. There's the problem. Okay? I didn't spend enough time praising Him. I haven't spent enough time worshiping Him. Okay? I need to give Him more praise and more worship. Plain and simple. I fall so short so many times. And I just, like I said, I get up and I'm in a rush. Okay? We got an appointment, got to go somewhere. Got to have that cup of coffee. We get in a hurry. Maybe we need to slow down a little bit. Okay? And just give me just a minute here, please. Okay. A lot of times we go through life and we search for our purpose. Everybody's searching for a purpose. Why did God put me here? You know? What's my purpose? Okay? Am I supposed to be a scientist? Am I supposed to be a doctor? You know? Am I supposed to be a cook? Carpenter? Truck driver? I mean, what am I supposed to do, Lord? But you know, if we study the Word, He tells us what our purpose is. We don't have to search. Okay? It's right there in the Word. We were created to praise God.
1: Yes.
0: To praise and worship God. Okay? That was why we were created. I wasn't created to be a cook. I wasn't created to anything else. I was created to praise and worship God. And when I don't do that, I have fallen short of what God has created me to do. The more that I do that, the more I praise Him, the more that I worship Him, the more pleased He is with me. Now, as bad as I have been and as messed up as my life has been, I can't imagine God ever being pleased with me. Okay? But you know, when I get on bended knee and I go to Him and I praise Him and I ask forgiveness of my sins, and the ones that I've asked forgiveness for hundreds of times before, knowing that they're covered already, but like I've heard Him and so many more say, I don't want one moment separation from God. When I get to the end, Okay. I do not want to hear, depart from me, you workers of iniquity. I never knew you. I want to hear, well done, my good and faithful servant. Enter you in into the joys of... I want to spend all eternity. Okay? I want to see those loved ones and friends that have gone before. I want to see Mama. I want to see Jesus. I want to see the saints before us. I want to see all those that have that we've read about in the Bible. Okay? Those prophets and those people that have gone before. I want to see those angels, okay, that have fought so hard for us over our lives. Those ones that have intervened, okay, against the demonic attacks that came against us and have stood there and fought that we never even knew about, that have stood there and fought off Satan and his angels. Okay, I want to see those. I want to see the ones that went to war for me, okay, and that helped me. So like I said, our purpose in life, okay, is to praise and worship God. That's it in a nutshell. It ain't complicated. I ain't got to go to the library. I ain't got to go to the internet. I ain't got to look it up nowhere. All I got to do is just get the Bible and get it out and read and study His Word and know, okay, that first of all, this Word is truth. Okay, that's truth. Okay? Whatever it says is truth. Okay? Whatever that Bible says, I am, I am. Whatever it says I can do. In Jesus' name. Okay? And according to His will. Anything that it tells me that I am, or I have, or I can claim, I claim it in the name of Jesus. Anything that I can rebel, anything that I can fight against, okay? Anything that I can fight against, okay? Anytime that I can bust the devil in the head, according to this Word right here, as long as everything is in Jesus' will, I bust him in the head every time I get a chance. Okay, plain and simple. So, the devil wants us to stay, okay, and because I said this was a stopping shot, okay? He wants us to be in that distracted, that stopping shot. He wants us to stop by the God shop down there. He don't have no problem with us mentioning Jesus' name as long as we ain't serious about it. I mean, he don't like it, but you know, but as long as we just half-heartedly and ain't praising God and just Jesus, you know. It don't matter as long as he's got a claim on us. It don't matter. So, we have a tendency of getting up and I'm going to run down to the God shop today. Okay? I'll tell you what, hon, how about I go down to the God shop some today? Pick me up a bag of blessings. Okay, three quick prayer requests. And if they have some of them financial blessings on half price special, give me some of them too. I need about 12 of them. Okay? And you know, you may think that's funny, but let me tell you something. Okay? They ain't nothing funny. Okay? We have gotten too lackluster, I think the term is, with God. We don't take Him serious. Okay? We get up, we throw Him a half-hearted blessing or a half-hearted prayer. And the next thing you know, we're on our way, and we don't think about God no more until we get in trouble.
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5: Okay, Dad. 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

Growing in Christ. The scripture for today's daily walk through the Bible is from 1 Corinthians 13:11. When I was a child, I spoke as a child. I understood as a child. I thought as a child. But when I became a man, I put away childish things. The journey towards spiritual maturity lasts a lifetime. As Christians, we can and should continue to grow in the love and knowledge of our Savior as long as we live. Norman Vincent Peale had the following advice for believers of all ages. Ask the God who made you to keep remaking you. That advice, of course, is perfectly sound, but often ignored. When we cease to grow, either emotionally or spiritually, we do ourselves a profound disservice. But if we study God's Word, if we obey His commandments, and if we live in the center of His will, we will not be stagnant believers. We will, instead, be growing Christians. And that's exactly what God wants for our lives. John Maxwell said, "Every great company, every great brand, and every great career has been built in exactly the same way, bit by bit, step by step, little by little." Again, the scripture for today's daily walk through the Bible says, "When I was a child, I spoke as a child, I understood as a child, I thought as a child, but when I became a man, I put away childish things." 1 Corinthians 13:11.

We continue reading from the book of Revelation, now chapter 2, verse 18. And to the angel of the church in Thyatira write, The Son of God, who has eyes like a flame of fire, and his feet are like burnished bronze, says this, I know your deeds, and your love, and faith, and service, and perseverance, and that your deeds of late are greater than at first. But I have this against you, that you tolerate the woman Jezebel, who calls herself a prophetess, and she teaches and leads my bondservants astray, so that they commit acts of immorality and eat things sacrificed to idols. I gave her time to repent, and she does not want to repent of her immorality. Behold, I will throw her on a bed of sickness, and those who commit adultery with her into great tribulation, unless they repent of her deeds. And I will kill her children with pestilence, and all the churches will know that I am he who searches the minds and hearts, and I will give to each one of you according to your deeds. But I say to you, the rest who are in Thyatira, who do not hold this teaching, who have not known the deep things of Satan, as they call them, I place no other burden on you. Nevertheless, what you have, hold fast until I come. He who overcomes, and he who keeps my deeds until the end, to him I will give authority over the nations, and he shall rule them with a rod of iron, as the vessels of the potter are broken to pieces, as I also have received authority from my Father, and I will give him the morning star. He who has an ear, let him hear what the Spirit says to the churches.

0: Revelation chapter 3. To the angel of the church in Sardis write, He who has the seven spirits of God and the seven stars says this, I know your deeds, that you have a name that you are alive, but you are dead. Wake up and strengthen the things that remain which were about to die, for I have not found your deeds completed in the sight of my God. So remember what you have received and heard, and keep it, and repent. Therefore, if you do not wake up, I will come like a thief, and you will not know at what hour I will come to you. But you have a few people in Sardis who have not soiled their garments, and they will walk with me in white, for they are worthy. He who overcomes will thus be clothed in white garments, and I will not erase his name from the book of life, and I will confess his name before my Father and before his angels. He who has an ear, let him hear what the Spirit says to the churches. Scripture reading without comment, this is the Word. The address here is Post Office Box 444, Paradise, California, 95969. This is Nicholas Hope.
1: Son, let's build that birdhouse.
2: Oh boy, can I pound the nails?
1: Sure, hold the nail and hit it in. A little harder. Is the hammer too heavy?
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1: Okay, use both hands and I'll hold the nail.
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1: Now take aim and...
2: Dad, remember the third commandment. 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Oh. When we do, we show disrespect. Okay, Dad?
1: Fine, son.
2: Can I go play now?
1: Sure, son.
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4: 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I knew she was a loser.
5: You know, a loving heart attitude is at the core of caring for others. This is Elizabeth George. When a friend sins, it's okay to hate their sin. In fact, it's a biblical principle. But we're to love the sinner. Jesus said in Matthew 12:34, out of the abundance of the heart, the mouth speaks. So, how's your heart? Here's a little checkup you won't find in your doctor's office, but it could go a long way in keeping you spiritually healthy. John 13:34 says, love one another. Ephesians 6:18 says, pray for one another. Philippians 2:3, respect one another. 1 Thessalonians 5:11, comfort one another. That's what being a woman after God's own heart is all about.
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9: Welcome to a series of teachings on spiritual warfare by Derek Prince. 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DerekPrince.org.
10: Ruth and I, when I'm ministering, we always begin this way. God has taught us this. And we've discovered that proclaiming the word just in faith at the beginning of a meeting makes a tremendous difference to the atmosphere in the meeting and to the anointing on the speaker. We're going to proclaim Isaiah 55 verses 10 and 11, which is one of our favorite proclamations. We use it frequently in connection with our radio ministry and its outreach through the earth. So here we are.
11: For as the rain comes down and the snow from heaven, and do not return there, but water the earth and make it bring forth and bud, that it may give seed to the sower and bread to the eater, so shall my word be that goes forth from my mouth. It shall not return to me void, but it shall accomplish what I please, and it shall prosper in the thing for which I sent it. Amen. Now let me say a little bit about the word proclamation, or the verb to proclaim. It comes actually from a Latin word which means to shout forth. It's a strong word. There are two related words in the language of the New Testament: confession, or to confess, and proclamation, or to proclaim. Now, confess or confession means to say the same as. And for us as believers in the Bible, confession means that we say the same with our mouths as God has already said in His Word. We make the words of our mouth agree with the Word of God. And in that way, we line ourselves up to receive the full backing and authority of Jesus. In Hebrews 3 verse 1, the writer says that Jesus is the high priest of our confession. That's a very important statement. If you have no confession, you have no high priest. He's our high priest in respect of what we confess. In other words, whenever we say with our mouths whatever the Bible says about us as believers in Jesus, then we have Jesus as our high priest in heaven, releasing His authority and His blessing. But if we remain silent, in a certain sense, we shut off His ministry as high priest. And if we make a wrong confession, we do even worse. In a certain sense, we invite negative forces to surround us and move upon us. Now, proclamation is, as it were, confession made aggressive. Proclamation is in a sense, a word of spiritual warfare. It's releasing the authority of God's word into a situation, into our own lives, into the life of the church, into a political situation, whatever it may be. There are countless different situations that need the power of God released into them. And there is no more effective way than to release the power of God into a situation, whether it's your own life, your family, your church, your nation, whatever it may be, than proclamation. Proclaiming is really the activity of a herald. A herald is a word we don't use very much today, but a herald was a person with authority from a king or a duke or some nobleman who went to the particular area concerned, and he made a proclamation of the will and the decision of God
10: of the ruler in that particular place. In the old days, I don't know whether you've heard this, they used to say, Oye, Oye, and then make the proclamation. And when they said, Oye, Oye, everybody sort of stood to attention and knew this is the voice of authority speaking to us. And in the New Testament, although it doesn't come out in most translations, the word for to preach is the word of a herald. It's a word that means to proclaim. One of our favorite scriptures is Matthew 24:14. This gospel of the kingdom shall be preached, but we prefer to say, shall be proclaimed in all the world as a witness to all the nations, and then the end shall come. I've been a Bible teacher for just about 50 years, and I always felt my duty was to interpret the Bible and explain it and help people to understand it. But about 12 years ago, the Lord began to impress upon me the word proclaim. And I felt somehow that he was challenging me to go beyond teaching and do proclaiming. And the result was my radio Bible teaching ministry, which started on 8 stations in the United States in 1979 and is now in 10 languages and really covers most of the globe. And that is really a ministry of proclamation. I think the key verse that stirred me was Matthew 24:14. This gospel of the kingdom shall be proclaimed in all the world as a witness to all the nations, and then the end shall come. I came to see that the age cannot close until we have done our job as the Church of Jesus Christ, his witnesses on earth, which is to proclaim this gospel in all the world as a witness to all the nations. And I have learned by experience the tremendous power of the Word of God simply proclaimed in faith. It just accomplishes the most marvelous things. There was a woman in the United States who was everything that a woman ought not to be by Christian standards. She was a Marxist, she was a lesbian, she was a feminist. And she took it seriously. I mean, she was buying revolvers to shoot men with. And somehow or another, she found herself in a small ship in the China Sea with some of her nefarious companions, and they were going somewhere to do something bad, and it seemed that a storm was coming up, and so the other people said, go down in the hold, turn on the radio and see what you can find about the weather. Well, she turned on the radio and happened to get my Bible teaching or my proclaiming program from Manila in the Philippines and got saved in the hold of the ship. I mean, it couldn't have taken more than 50 minutes, so the program is only that long. She's now as totally different and radical the other way as she was the bad way. So that's just an example. That was not teaching. I didn't do a lot of explaining. The word proclaimed did its work. I want to take an example now from Moses when God called him to go back and be the deliverer of Israel out of Egypt. You remember God appeared to him in the burning bush, and then God said to him in Exodus chapter 4, now I'm sending you back to deliver Israel. And Moses had lost all his self-confidence, which he had at the age of 40. At the age of 80, he had no confidence in himself. He said, why me, Lord? I can't do it. I've got nothing. What can I do it with? And the Lord said to him, as he always is so practical, what have you got in your hand? And Moses looked down and said, well, it's a rod, just like every shepherd in the Middle East carried. He didn't think there was anything particularly important about his rod. But the Lord said, throw it on the ground. And when he did, it became a snake. And Moses ran from his own rod. In other words, there was a potential in that rod he had in his hand which he had never anticipated or imagined. Then the Lord said, pick it up by the tail. And everybody who deals with snakes knows you never pick a snake up by the tail. But Moses did. I think he was trembling as he did it. And it became a rod in his hand. And God said to him, in effect, now go with your rod, that's all you'll need. You can do the whole job with that one rod. And if you analyze the rest of that part of the book of Exodus, the entire deliverance of Israel out of Egypt was achieved by that rod. Every time Moses wanted God to intervene, he stretched out his rod and God intervened. And the result was, in a sense, that Moses wrested the rulership of Egypt out of Pharaoh and had it in his hand, in his rod. And the last scene was the passing through the waters of the Red Sea, When the waters needed to be divided, Moses stretched out his rod, the waters were divided. When the Egyptians were in the water pursuing them, Moses stretched out his rod, the waters returned and destroyed the Egyptians. So the only instrument he needed for the entire task that which God had called him to was that one shepherd's rod, which he didn't think had any significance when he first held it in his hand. Now, what I want to suggest to you, if you're a Bible-believing, committed Christian, you have a rod. You know what it is? It's your Bible. If you've got a Bible here, I'd like you to hold it up, and I'd like you to say, "This is my rod." Will you say that? My Bible is my rod. With it, I can do everything God tells me to do. All right, you may put your Bible down. Now, the first thing that we need to realize from the scriptures is the power of God's Word. We need to realize that this is a supernatural book. Just like Moses' rod, it contains power which isn't obvious when you first look at it. But when you begin to understand it, its power actually is limitless. Just give you a few scriptures revealing the power of the Word of God. Psalm 33, verse 6, "By the word of the Lord were the heavens made, and all the host of them by the breath of his mouth." But the Hebrew word translated breath is the normal word for spirit, ruach. So all creation took place through two agents, the word of God and the spirit of God. Everything that exists or has ever existed or will ever exist owes its origin to just two forces: the Word, the Spirit of God, working together. You see, the Word must work with the Spirit. I think that's maybe why the psalmist translated it breath and not spirit. Because, I don't know whether you've ever studied this, but I had to learn elementary phonetics when I was teaching English as a second language to African students. And I discovered some interesting things about words. If you think the tremendous power of words, and yet how simple they are. How do you speak? You release a breath out of your lungs, it passes through your mouth or maybe through your nose, and the various things that it's subjected to in your mouth and nose determine the word that comes out. But the basic truth is, you cannot speak without breathing. You have to breathe to speak. And this is a picture of God. Every time God speaks, His breath goes with His Word. His breath is His Spirit. So the Word and the Spirit of God always go together. The Word and the Spirit of God brought the universe into being, and they sustain the universe in being. There's a very powerful scripture in 2 Peter chapter 3, which tells us three things: that the Word creates, the Word maintains, and the Word abolishes. 2 Peter chapter 3, beginning in verse 5. "By the word of God, the heavens were of old, and the earth standing out of water and in the water, by which word the world that then existed perished, being flooded with water. But the heavens and the earth which now exist are kept in store by the same word, reserved for fire until the day of judgment and perdition of ungodly men." So by the word of God, the heavens, the earth were brought into being. By the word of God, they are maintained in being. And by the word of God, when God's time comes, they will pass away. So the word of God creates, maintains, and abolishes. I think sometimes when I look at the mess that man is making of this planet, I'm glad that the Word of God can abolish that mess one day. The Word of God brought it into being, the Word of God keeps it into being, and the Word of God will cause it to pass out of being. All that God does by His Word. Now, a scripture that Ruth and I quoted at the beginning, we might as well quote it again. Isaiah 55, 10 and 11 points this out, which I've just explained, that the Word must come out of God's mouth. Otherwise, it's not effective. So there we are. How do we begin? for?
12: As the rain.
10: That's right. Thank you. If I'm in the middle of preaching, I always find it hard to remember what verse I'm in. For as the rain comes down and the snow from heaven, and do not return there, but water the earth, and make it bring forth and bud, that it may give seed to the sower and bread to the eater, so shall my word be that goes forth from my mouth. It shall not return to me void, but it shall accomplish what I please, and it shall prosper in the thing for which I sent it. Amen. Now notice God says, my word out of my mouth. In other words, my word when it's propelled by my breath. Now in 2 Corinthians 3 verse 6, Paul says, the letter kills. In other words, the bare word without the breath doesn't bring life. It has to be the word and the spirit together. So you can get some dry sermon, which is all scripture but has no breath in it, and it doesn't give life, it gives death. See, the two must operate together, the word and the spirit. Now, I want to parallel with Moses' experience the way that we can make the word of God effective by proclaiming it. Proclaiming it is releasing it into a situation. It takes confidence, it takes boldness. It's not for the timid. You have to make up your mind, I believe this. It's God's word, and when I say it, if I say it with a believing heart and through believing lips, it's just as effective as if God himself said it when his spirit says it through me. Can you believe that? Can you believe that? It doesn't have to be God speaking. If the Spirit of God propels the Word of God through your mouth, it's as effective as it was when God spoke the universe into being. Now, the first thing that happened to Moses was he got frightened. He threw his rod down on the ground and it became a snake and he ran from it. And I want to say to you that before we can be effective in proclaiming, we have to learn to be afraid of the Word of God. We have to learn to tremble at the word of God. Isaiah says this, or God says it through Isaiah. In Isaiah chapter 66, the last chapter of Isaiah, the first two verses of Isaiah 66. Thus says the Lord, heaven is my throne, and earth is my footstool. Where is the house that you will build me? And where is the place of my rest? For all those things my hand has made, and all those things exist, says the Lord. In other words, the Lord says, you can't build me any temple or building that will impress me, because I built the whole universe. But he says, there's one thing that does attract my favor, just one thing. He says, but to this one will I look. Another translation says, will I have respect? Whom will God respect? Whom will he take into account? Him who is poor and of a contrite spirit and who trembles at my word. So you see, like Moses, our first reaction has to be fear and awe at the word of God. There is far too little fear of the Word of God in the church today. We are too familiar with it. We bandy it about and we quote it, but we don't show real reverence for it. And we have to change that attitude. Now let me give you two reasons found in the Gospel of John why we should tremble before the Word of God. The first is in John chapter 12. Verses 47 and 48. Jesus is speaking. He says, if anyone hears my words and does not receive them or keep them, I do not judge him. For I did not come to judge the world, but to save the world. He who rejects me and does not receive my words has that which judges him. the word that I have spoken will judge him in the last day. So Jesus says, I'm not going to be your judge. You're going to be judged by the word of God. Imagine yourself standing before Almighty God, having to give an account of your life, which I believe all of us will have to do one day. You would tremble. You would be very concerned. What Jesus says is, you should have the same attitude toward the word of God. For it's the word of God that will be your judge. Every time we open the pages of this word and read it, if we can understand it, we're looking at the thing that will judge us one day. No wonder we should tremble at it. And then further on in John 14, verse 23, Jesus makes another amazing statement. He says, if anyone loves me, he will keep my word, and my Father will love him, and we will come to him and make our home with him. It's one of the very few places in the Bible where the plural noun is used about God. We, Father and Son, will come to him. How will we come? Through what? Through his word. In other words, when we open up to the word of God, if we can believe it, God himself, the Father and the Son, is coming into our lives, willing to make his home with us. If it should ever be that somehow, even in a vision, you were to see the Lord Jesus maybe coming into your home, you would be overwhelmed. You would have a sense of awe. You'd want to fall at his feet. Jesus says, not only will I come, but the Father will come. We will come. Through what? Through what? Through the word of God. You see, I have to say that most of us today in the contemporary church have got to change our attitude towards God's word. We need to show a reverence, an awe, and a fear. And it won't be effective in our lives, in the way that I'm speaking about, until we've learned to reverence the word of God. Now, that's trembling at the word. That's the first thing that happened to Moses. He suddenly realized the power that was in his rod, and he ran from it. He was overawed. The second thing that he did was to take hold of the rod. By faith, he gripped it, became a rod again in his hand. So when we've trembled, then we need to take hold of God's word. We need to take a firm grasp on the word of God. And there's a scripture near the end of the book of Psalms, which to me is really impressive. Psalm 149, the last few verses. Psalm 149, beginning at verse 5. Let the saints be joyful in glory. Let them sing aloud on their beds. The saints, I believe, is all true, dedicated believers. The word saint, Hebrew word hasid. How many of you have heard of Hasidic Judaism? They're very ultra-Orthodox. It means somebody who trembles at the word of God, who's totally committed to it. Let the saints be joyful in glory. Let them sing aloud on their beds. Let the high praises of God be in their mouth and a two-edged sword in their hand, to execute vengeance on the nations and punishments on the peoples, to bind their kings with chains and their nobles with fetters of iron, to execute on them the written judgment. This honor have all his saints. It's an amazing series of statements. If you can identify yourself as belonging to the saints, it says that we have to have the two-edged sword, which is the word of God, in our hands, the high praises of God in our mouth, and with it we can execute vengeance on the nations, punishment on the peoples. Are you seeing yourself in this scenario? Do you realize that this is something God has for you? to bind their kings with chains and their nobles with fetters of iron. I do believe that means in part the satanic principalities that rule the nations, but not exclusively. And then it says in the closing verse, to execute on the nations the judgment written. And it says, this honor or this privilege have all his saints. Have you ever pondered on that? God has given us the privilege of executing judgment on the nations. You see, the prayer life of many of us would be different if we began to see ourselves in that light. Now it says to execute the judgment written, or the written judgment. Where is the judgment written? Where do we find the written judgment? That's right, hold it up. That's right, it's in here. We are not the ones to make the judgments. God has made the judgments. But we have the privilege of executing the judgments on the nations, on their rulers. In other words, we have a unique and decisive part to play in history. See how important this is. And how, I'd have to say, how far away many, many Christians are from even beginning to understand all that God has made available to us and all that God expects from us. But I want to emphasize, we don't make the judgments. We find the judgments in the written word of God, but we execute them. How do we execute God's judgments? By what one word? Proclaiming, that's right. We release the judgments of God that are already written in the scripture. We proclaim them. We are the heralds. We stand in the marketplace of the world and we say, oye, oye, and then we announce the decree of God. Now, I think I'm going to try to be very practical and down to earth. We come to the next stage. After he grasped the rod, what did he do next? When he got back to Egypt, he stretched it out. He exercised the authority that was in the rod. Now, I want to suggest to you that we need to do the same. We need to take the written word of God and we need to stretch it out in any situation where the authority of God is needed. And one of the ways, I'm not saying it's the only way, but I think in many ways the most effective way to release the authority of God into a situation is by proclaiming in faith and under the anointing of the Holy Spirit, because remember, the word must go with the breath. But when the word two go together, when the breath of God, the Spirit of God, propels the word of God out of our mouths, we can release it into a situation and it has all the authority of Almighty God in that situation. See, God didn't step down off the throne, take the rod out of Moses' hand and say, Moses, I'll do it. That's what most of us think, I think, expect to happen. God says, you've got the rod, you do it. But it is called the rod of God in the book of Exodus. It was God's rod, but Moses held it. Moses stretched it out. Moses and Aaron together. It didn't make any difference whether it was Moses or Aaron. It was the rod that did the job. So I'm going to take now a whole number of potential situations, beginning with those that are purely personal and going on to those that are national and international. And I'm simply going to show you different ways that we can stretch out the rod. Now, I'm going to ask Ruth to come again and stand beside me. And all the proclamations that we're going to make now are proclamations that we regularly make in our personal devotions. I tell you, our personal devotions are not always quiet times. Sometimes we shout. After all, to proclaim is to shout out. I don't say there's more power in shouting, it just depends how the Holy Spirit prompts you. We probably have somewhere between 100 and 200 proclamations that we make regularly.

0: not afraid to say it, Americans, British people tend to be extremely negative. They're pessimists by nature. And I was a pessimist of the pessimists. God has been gradually revolutionizing me. It's taken him a long while. But one of my strange mental habits, I think it must go back to childhood. When I'm in a situation, I automatically begin to think of all the trouble that could happen, all the problems that could arise. If I get in a car to drive, I think, now, if there was an accident, etc., etc. Maybe some of you had the same problem. And I've been using the weapon of the word many different ways, but there's a scripture I can't give you the exact reference. It's in Jeremiah 29, and the Lord is speaking to Israel, and he says, I know the plans that I have for you, plans of good and not of evil. Another translation says, plans of prosperity and not of calamity, to give you a future and a hope. So every time I find myself beginning to entertain some negative picture of some disaster, I say, Lord, I thank you that I know the plans you have for me, plans of good and not of evil, plans of prosperity and not of calamity, to give me a future and a hope. And I may have to say it several times. But at the end of that, the negative has been dissipated, and I have a strong, confident, positive attitude. And Ruth, I don't think, has learned this one, have you?
1: No.
0: No. So I'll say it. I mean, it's not one of our repertoire, but it probably will be. But anyhow, the Lord says, I know the plans that I have for you, plans of good and not of evil, plans of prosperity and not of calamity, to give you a future and a hope. You start to say that every time you step into your car. You're going to have a good journey. You're going to accomplish the things that you set out to do. Your attitude makes a lot of difference. It makes a difference to the way people treat you. You walk into a store and you walk in with that positive attitude, and they'll do something for you. If you walk in expecting trouble or bad service or discourtesy, and that's probably what you'll get. See? Okay, that's just by the way, but as I say to people, there's no extra charge for that. Now, we're going to take some patent proclamations, but first of all, remember, it must be the breath with the Word. In other words, it has to be the Holy Spirit. And secondly, what we do, and I think it's a very good thing to do, is we personalize it. So where the Bible says you, we say we. In other words, we're saying this applies to us here and now. Now, we're going to start with self-defense. What happens when we're attacked? And I could go on this all the rest of this period. But I am tired of moving in the area of needs. So many Christians never get beyond their own needs. So I'm going to go briefly through this area and go on to what I call the area of aggression, where you're not defending yourself, but you're attacking. So suppose that you have a lot of dark, negative forebodings, and you're continually thinking about what would happen if I were to die? And I mean, there are lots of people with this attitude, and some of them are here tonight. And you've been told by the doctor, like Ruth was, well, we can't guarantee that you'll come through this. We'll do our best. Here's a scripture we must have used several thousand times. I mean, Ruth at certain times just lay in bed and said that. That's all she said. Psalm 118, verse 17. I shall not die, but live and declare the works of the Lord. Would you like to say that?
1: Yeah.
0: That doesn't take much memorizing, does it? All right? I shall not die, but live and declare the works of the Lord. Again. I shall not die, but live and declare the works of the Lord. Now, one thing you can do to make sure you're really bold is to turn and face somebody, look them right in the face, and say to them, I shall not die, but live. It takes a certain amount of extra, what the Jews call chutzpah, or nerve.
2: I shall not die, but live and declare the works of the Lord.
0: Amen.
1: Hallelujah.
0: And you feel better now, don't you? Now, suppose it should happen to you as it happens, I mean, preachers are particularly

0: your target for this. A lot of people are criticizing you and speaking against you, and some are praying against you. So what do you do? Well, our remedy is Isaiah 54:17. If you want to find it in your Bible, we'll just say, now we say it in our own particular way, but it's based on this. No weapon that is formed against us shall prosper, and every tongue which rises against us in judgment we do condemn. This is our heritage as servants of the Lord, and our righteousness is from you, O Lord of hosts. You found it there? You see how we personalize it? We'll do that once more. I mean, we actually, I'll tell you a secret, which is no longer a secret. In fact, everybody's going to know it all around the world sooner or later. We say this every night before we go to sleep. All right.
1: No weapon that is formed against us shall prosper, and every tongue which rises against us in judgment we do condemn.
0: This is our heritage as servants of the Lord, and our righteousness is from you, O Lord of hosts. That's why we can condemn the tongues that accuse us, because they're accusing God's righteousness, you see? And that's always losing. Now, I'd like to say, just to clear the record, after that, we say, if there are those who've been speaking or praying against us or seeking harm or evil to us, we forgive them. And having forgiven them, we bless them in the name of the Lord. You see, we replace the negative with the positive, because the Bible says, if people curse you, don't curse them back, bless them. Paul said, don't be overcome by evil, overcome evil with good. The only power strong enough to overcome evil is good. So you have to learn to meet the negative and overcome it with the positive, but it has to be based on this word. All right, now, suppose, let's say, our ministry is assailed, or it could be our home or our family. We have one that we're quite famous for in Deuteronomy chapter 33, verses 25 through 27. We do this in the NIV, which makes it very powerful. Deuteronomy 33, 25 to 27. The bolts of our gates will be iron and bronze, and our strength will equal our days. There is no one like the God of Jeshurun, who rides on the heavens to help us, and on the clouds in his majesty. The eternal God is our refuge, and underneath are the everlasting arms. He will drive out our enemy before us, saying, destroy him. Amen. That really frightens Satan, I'll tell you that. And we have learned you have to destroy him. God will drive him out. You have to destroy him. You have to put your foot on the enemy's neck. We won't go into the details of that. They're too bloodthirsty. Now, let's point out we're not talking about human beings. We're talking about spiritual forces in the heavenlies when we talk about our enemies. Our enemies are not flesh and blood. Your pastor is not your enemy. Your husband is not your enemy. You might think so at times, but that's not the way it is. You have to learn that we're not fighting human beings. These weapons are very powerful, but they have to be used in the right context. All right, now, suppose you should have any kind of need. None of you do, I'm sure, but suppose it should happen. Financial, or physical, or healing. We've got one proclamation for each. First of all, financial. 2 Corinthians 9:8, and we just changed the words a little, but they're basically the King James. God is able to make all grace abound toward us, that we always, having all sufficiency in all things, may abound to every good work. See, it starts with three simple words. God is able. Do you believe he's able? It's important. All right, then it says what he's able to do. And that is such a tremendous verse. The word all occurs five times, and the word abound or abundance occurs twice. It wouldn't be possible to get more abundance into one verse than Paul got into that, and it's grace. Notice that. How is grace received? By what? By faith. By grace you are saved through faith. That's right. It's not something we earn. Doesn't depend on our salary, although that may be related. But we receive it by faith in God's grace. We'll do it once more. This is, I would say, the financial basis of our ministry. Whenever we are praying for finance, we start on this basis. See, we begin, then we have a positive attitude. So we'll do it again. God is able to make all grace abound toward us, that we always, having all sufficiency in all things, may abound to every good work. And then suppose that you're challenged with something that you can't do. It's too much. You're just not capable. You don't have the education. You don't have the physical strength. Depends what it is. And yet God has challenged you with it. Well, we resort to Philippians 4:13. But this is the Prince version. I happen to know Greek, and I think the Lord gave me a really good rendering of the Greek that brings out the meaning better than any other version I've ever heard. But let me say, it's not in print. I've got people coming up to me and saying, where can we buy it? You can't. I'll say that again. I can do all things through the one who empowers me within. I use the word empower because the Greek word is from dunamis, which is normally translated power. So there's a source of power within you that is released by your proclamation. I can do all things through the one who empowers me within. I don't have the education, I don't have the strength, but when it's the will of God, when it's a task assigned by God, there's one in me who empowers me from within. And then suppose the problem is sickness. One of our favorites is 1 Peter 2:24. Jesus himself bore our sins in his own body on the tree, that we, having died to sins, might live for righteousness, by whose wounds we were healed. See, puts it in the past tense. See, if you notice, when it speaks about healing in the atonement, it never uses the future. 700 years before Jesus came, Isaiah said, through his stripes we are healed. After the atonement, looking back, Peter said, by whose wounds you were healed. See, that gives you a totally different perspective. Doesn't mean you automatically cease to be sick, but it gives you a different basis on which to encounter and challenge sickness. And sometimes you have to keep saying it a long while. You just have to decide which is more reliable, God's word or your symptoms. Now, we're coming into a more aggressive area. We're going to talk about intervention in national and international affairs. And Ruth and I spend a lot of time praying outside our own needs, praying for various situations, the destiny of nations. Here are some scriptures that will encourage you and help you. Now, one of our favorites we almost always end up with is Daniel chapter 2, verses 20 through 22. And 4:34 and 35. First words were spoken by Daniel, the second by Nebuchadnezzar, but the message is the same. I'll say that reference again. Daniel 2:20-22, and Daniel 4:34 and 35. Blessed be the name of God forever and ever, for wisdom and might are his, and he changes the times and the seasons. He removes kings and raises up kings. He gives wisdom to the wise and knowledge to those who have understanding. He reveals deep and secret things. He knows what is in the darkness, and the light dwells with him. For his dominion is an everlasting dominion, and his kingdom from generation to generation. All the inhabitants of the earth are reputed as nothing. He does according to his will in the army of heaven and among the inhabitants of the earth. No one can restrain his hand or say to him, "What have you done?" Consider that those words came from an unbelieving emperor, Nebuchadnezzar. I think he was a believer by that time. But just think of the tremendous work of God in Nebuchadnezzar's life. That should encourage us that God can change ungodly and evil rulers if we learn how to pray. And then we have two passages from 2 Chronicles. Each of them is just one verse. We take them from the NIV. And they are both prayers. So if we're going to pray for, say, the situation in the Middle East or whatever it might be, before we pray the particular prayer, we tend to pray these prayers because they get us going. All right, where are we? 2 Chronicles 14:11. Lord, there is no one like you to help the powerless against the mighty. Help us, O Lord our God, for we rely on you, and in your name we have come against this vast army.
1: O Lord, you are our God.
0: That's right. I'm just going to give them the directions again. That's okay. No, we've done that. Now it is.
1: No, man prevail against you.
0: Oh, I didn't do that. Sorry, I missed the last part out. Let's do that one again. That was my boo-boo. Lord, there is no one like you to help the powerless against the mighty. Help us, O Lord our God, for we rely on you, and in your name we have come against this vast army. O Lord, you are our God. Do not let man prevail against you. And then 2 Chronicles 20, verse 6. O Lord, God of our fathers, are you not the God who is in heaven? You rule over all the kingdoms of the earth. Power and might are in your hand, and no one can resist you. Amen. Ruth is right and I'm wrong, but anyhow, I'm just doing the Prince version. You got the message. Now we'll do Psalm 33, verses 8 through 12. We've got to go rather quickly now. This is a tremendously powerful affirmation when you're dealing with the world situation. Let all the earth fear the Lord. Let all the inhabitants of the world stand in awe of him. For he spoke, and it was done. He commanded, and it stood fast. The Lord brings the counsel of the nations to nothing. He makes the plans of the peoples of no effect. The counsel of the Lord stands forever. The plans of his heart to all generations. Blessed is the nation whose God is the Lord, and the people whom he has chosen as his own inheritance. In other words, who's going to come a winner out of it all? The nation whose God is the Lord. All the plans of nations and united nations and governments are just nonsense if they're contrary to the plan of God. All right, now we're going to do, in closing, some things that relate to the Middle East, which is one of the areas that we pray most about. Now, you might not have exactly the same burden, but you can take the principles and apply them in your situation. I want to point out, first of all, that the Middle East and North Africa is undoubtedly the hardest single area on the earth to penetrate with the gospel. And there's a very important reason. And it's a reason that brings out the power of proclamation. You probably know that from every Muslim mosque, there goes forth a proclamation 5 times every 24 hours, which says, "There is no God but Allah, and Muhammad is his prophet," etc. And of course, Allah is not the God of the Bible. Now, the Muslim calendar started about 627 AD. So it's been going for more than 1,300 years. And that proclamation has been made five times every day from every mosque for more than 1,300 years. Let me give you a little calculation. If it was made daily for 1,300 or plus years, that would be 474,500 days. Let's say, round it off, 500,000 days. And it's made five times every day, so that's 2.5 million times that proclamation has been made from every mosque. And you take the number of mosques, and I imagine there must be at least 500,000 mosques in North Africa and the Middle East, you've got billions of times. Why is there such a tremendously powerful anti-Christian power over that area, greater than any other area of the earth? What is the cause of it? It's that proclamation. You see, the power of proclamation, negative or positive. How can we overcome the power of all those negative proclamations? What do we have to do to make the positive proclamation? So we're going to give you an example. And remember, just in case you say, well, it's a hopeless task, when Moses was confronted by the Egyptian magicians and they all threw their rods on the ground and they all became snakes, you know what happened? Moses' snake ate up the snakes of the Egyptians. So in other words, our proclamation overcomes every negative proclamation if we know how to make it. So we're going to make two specifically in regard to Israel and their land that are biblical. The first is from Psalm 125, verse 3, from the New International Version. The scepter of the wicked shall not remain over the land allotted to the righteous. Okay, what's the scepter of the wicked in this context? Islam. What's the land allotted to the righteous? The land allotted to God's people. The Bible says, no matter what politicians may say, no matter what they may do, the scepter of the wicked will not remain over the land allotted to the righteous. Now you have to say that in faith. When everything looks exactly the opposite, that's the time to say it. You are stretching out that rod and your snake is going to eat up the snakes of the magicians. And then Psalm 129, verses 5 and 6. Let them all be confounded and turn back that hate Zion. Let them be like the grass upon the housetops, which withers before it grows up. And I serve notice on all those who hate Zion, they'll never grow to maturity. They will never grow to full stature. They will wither before they have full grown. That's the word of God, and it's going to come to pass. And finally, let me give you just one more passage about the restoration of Israel in Jeremiah chapter 31. And we're going to act on this. If we have time, we're going to go through with it. At least we'll do our best. Jeremiah 31, it says in verse 7, sing with gladness for Jacob. Shout among the chief of the nations. Proclaim, give praise, and say, O Lord, save your people, the remnant of Israel. If you take those words, it says, sing, shout, proclaim, praise, and pray. There are five things. Sing, shout, praise, proclaim, and pray. Proclaim is one of them. And then it says in verse 10, hear the word of the Lord, O nations, and declare it in the isles afar off, and that's Florida. He who scattered Israel will gather him and will keep him as a shepherd does his flock. That's what we say to the Middle East in this present situation. The same God who scattered Israel is gathering him and will keep him as a shepherd keeps his flock. Let's say that, shall we? He who scattered Israel is gathering him and will keep him as a shepherd keeps his flock. Now, why don't we do what the Bible says? We've come to the end of the message. Why don't we stand up, proclaim, praise, shout, and show ourselves happy? Come on, Carl, and help us to do some praising, some proclaiming, and some shouting.
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11: Hi, Grandma. What's for dinner?
12: Hey, honey, I'm making stew tonight.
11: Ooh, can Nina come over?
12: I'm not sure about our new friend. 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

No complaints is today's lesson from the Proverbs. It's taken from Proverbs 9 in verse 8. So don't bother rebuking mockers. They will only hate you. But the wise, when rebuked, will love you all the more. Philippians 2 verses 14 through 15. Do everything without grumbling and arguing, so that you may be blameless and pure. Because we are imperfect human beings, we often lose sight of those blessings. Ironically, most of us have more blessings than we can count, but we may feel reasons to complain about the minor frustrations of everyday life. When we do that, not only are we being ungrateful for all of God's blessings, but we are making ourselves miserable at the same time. Ungrateful and miserable is not what God wants His children to be. Are you tempted to complain about the inevitable minor frustrations of everyday living? Don't do it. Today and every day, make it a practice to count your blessings, not your hardships. You will be doubly blessed and please the Father at the same time. Now remember today's lesson from the Proverbs. No complaints. It's taken from Proverbs 9 and verse 8. So don't bother rebuking mockers. They will only hate you, but the wise when rebuked will love you.

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2: Go ahead and take your Bibles this morning to Genesis chapter 3. Genesis chapter 3. We'll miss our pastor and his family and also Pastor Jody. Let's pray as they travel. I was told this morning that we was going to have one camera today instead of three. And so I'll try not to get too wild up here. Y'all know how I am. Yeah. I have prayed and I have labored for this message this morning. And I had a lot of different thoughts, a lot of different ways I could have went this morning, but I was just compelled to address this particular issue. And so this is not anything new this morning that I have not said before. I have addressed this particular issue through the years at different times. It might be a little different format, but the same truths are going to run through this morning as I have addressed issues pertaining to this through the years. But I really felt compelled that I need to visit this subject once again. So I'm going to talk to you about the Word of the Lord today. The Word, the Bible itself. And I want you to notice Genesis chapter 3. This is the fall of man. The fall of man. And notice what the serpent says to Eve. Genesis 3. Now the serpent was more subtle than any beast of the field which the Lord God had made. And he said unto the woman, yea, hath God said, you shall not eat of every tree of the garden? I want you to notice that. Eve, has God said, you shall not eat of every tree of the garden? And the woman said unto the serpent, we may eat of the fruit of the trees of the garden, but of the fruit of the tree which is in the midst of the garden, God has said, you shall not eat of it, neither shall you touch it, lest you die. The serpent said unto the woman, you shall not surely die, for God doth know that in the day you eat thereof, then your eyes shall be opened, and you shall be as gods, knowing good and evil. I want you to go back to verse 1 again. The serpent was more subtle than any beast of the field which the Lord God had made. And he said unto the woman, has God said? Has God said? He questions here the Word of God. Do you notice that? He questions the Word of God. And so my message, I've simply entitled this, Has God Spoken? That's what I've entitled it. Has God Spoken? Let's pray one more time. Father, we want to thank you for your word. We ask God that whatever purpose, whatever desires you had for this service, Lord, in the hearts of your people, I pray that that would be accomplished for your glory. And we ask it in the name of Jesus. Amen. Amen. Here at the dawn of human history, I mean, we're talking the third chapter in your Bible. We see Satan coming in with deception. Now in Genesis 2, God had told Adam and Eve they could eat of every tree of the garden, but only one. The tree of knowledge of good and evil, don't eat of that one. God said, in the day you eat of it, you will die. Well, in chapter 3, Eve, Adam, they're there in the garden, and Satan comes to Eve, and one of the first things that he does is question the word of the Lord. And he does it by way of a question, this tool of deception. He says, Eve, has God said? So the first lie And the first deceptive tool of the enemy is this: to question the Word of God. You notice it there. To question the Word of God. Now, if there's anything we learn about the enemy, it is this. The enemy, he doesn't have anything new. From every generation, from every century that we live in, he simply takes old lies and repackages them. He puts a new mask on it. He throws some new glitter on it. It may have variations, but it's underneath the mask, underneath the glitter, underneath the shiny stuff. It is always the same basic lie. And I tell you, in the 21st century, this is what Satan is doing to our generation, as he does every generation. He looks at this Bible, which we call the written Word of God, and he looks at it and he says, has God really spoken? Is this truly the written Word of God? Has God spoken? Now, the short answer to that is yes. All right, you're dismissed. You can go into the house. Yes, that's the short answer, but I'm going to give you a long answer. Yes, God has spoken. What we believe is that this is the Word of God. We believe that it is the written Word of God. We believe that it is the written revelation of God. And I am convinced, not because I'm ignorant, not because I'm uneducated, not because I'm uninformed, but I am convinced that this is the Word of the living God. It is God's revelation to us. And God has spoken to us in and through His Word. Now listen, there are wars outside the church. We know that. The world will always act like the world. The world, we get shocked sometimes. It's amazing what we get shocked at. I mean, we get shocked at people who are children of the devil who act like their father. I mean, we get shocked at that. Never be shocked or surprised when the world acts like the world. But I'm not preaching to the world today. I'm preaching to the church. There's not only wars outside the church. I tell you, this is what I'm disturbed about. I'm disturbed of how many wars are within the professing church. There are people within those who claim Christ and Christianity who war against the truths of God's Word and who oppose the truth of God's Word. Among us in the church world globally, there are those who fight among us. That's what I'm concerned about. So one of the greatest battles that we will ever face in this generation, there's many, and one of the greatest attacks that the church will ever face is over the Word of God, the Bible itself. There is a group that is on the rise. We call them progressives. We call it progressive Christianity. Progressive Christianity is on the rise. I asked Wednesday night, I think a few Wednesday nights ago or so, it might have been last, who has heard this. Have you heard about progressive Christianity? If you have, let me see your hands. Okay, many of you. This is a group that is on the rise. Progressive Christianity is a post-liberal movement within Christianity, and according to one article by a man by the name of Roger Walsey, he made this statement as he defines progressive Christianity. This is what he said. He says, progressive Christianity seeks to reform the faith. Now that ought to raise a red flag right there. To reform the faith. How are they going to reform the faith? He continues. Roger says, and I quote, via the insights of postmodernism and reclaiming of the truth. So they want to reclaim the truth. Notice this. Beyond the verifiable historicity and factuality of passages in the Bible. By affirming truths within the stories that may not have actually happened. Now let me break down what that means. In progressive Christianity, they want to reform the faith and somehow rediscover the truths, but we're going to do it in a way in which we're going to debunk the Bible. We're not going to believe that the stories that are listed in the Bible are true stories, but somehow we're going to extract some truth and recover some things that we have lost. In other words, let me put it real short. They want a Christianity without biblical authority. They want Christianity without biblical authority. I tell you, that makes no sense. Christians have always been people who believe in it is written. Always. It makes no sense. In our day, in our day, there's always been people attacking Christianity, but in our day, it is just a mass of confusion within the so-called professing body of Christ. We want a Christless Christianity. We want a Christianity without a Bible. This makes no sense. I want you to consider history for a moment. And throughout history, the church has always believed that the written word of God, the Bible, is precious, is necessary, and is authoritative. Around here, this pastoral staff believes in biblical authority. After the apostles died in the first century, second, third, fourth century, and beyond, God raised up men that we refer to historically as the early church fathers. The early church fathers, after the apostles died, God raised the early church fathers up to defend truth, to defend Christ, and to defend the authority of Scripture. I have a collection of their writings, and you can buy them today, of how they argued for Christ, and the false teachers would come in those second, third, and fourth centuries, and they would argue that how they were wrong. Do you know how these early church fathers argued? You know how they proved what is truth? They made their appeal to the Scriptures. In fact, they used so much of the Bible in their writings, the early church fathers, that if you were to take all over 5,000 Greek manuscripts that we have of the New Testament, if they were destroyed, we could go back to the early church fathers and compile the entire New Testament except for 12 verses. They were prolific writers. Why did they use so much Scripture? Because they believed the Scripture. This is how they did it. They appealed to Scripture. Throughout history, give me another example. In the 12th century, there was a group called the Waldensians. God raised this group up, and they challenged medieval Christendom in the context of Catholicism of their day. The Waldensians, 12th century. I'm just showing you from history how people viewed the Bible. They met in houses. They met in barns. It is written that among the Waldensians, one man had memorized the entire book of Job. And others have said the entire New Testament was memorized. What was the philosophy of the Waldensians in the 12th century? Listen, and I quote, "Whatever a doctor of the church teaches that he cannot prove by the text of the New Testament, they consider to be complete fable." It sounds to me that they believed in the authority of Scripture. 14th century, the Lollards. I know we've all read about the Lollards. They met to read the English Bible, and listen to this. Now, you got to keep in mind, throughout church history, before the printing press was invented, you'd have manuscripts, you'd have letters. It was very costly and expensive if you were to have a copy of, say, the Gospel of Matthew written by, especially if you hired a scribe to do so. It was very costly. And most people didn't possess what we have in our Bibles, all 66 books. Some people might have one letter. Maybe they'll have the Gospel of Matthew or Luke, and maybe two or three of the letters of Paul. Well, the Lollards, 4th century, they so loved and cherished the Scripture that they would borrow maybe a manuscript from the letters of Paul or a gospel from maybe a neighbor or someone in town. And because they might not have had the things to and the materials to copy it, they so treasured the Word of God that they would sit up all night and memorize it in order for themselves to have a copy of the letters of Paul or a gospel. It is reported that one woman in Buford, by memory, was called into a particular group and they was getting ready to meet. And from memory, she recited the Ten Commandments. She quoted from memory the book of 1 Peter, the book of 2 Peter, and the book of James. I like these Lollard guys, man. They were great. This is how precious the Scripture was to them. We come down to the Reformation. We talk about Luther. The reasons that we are Protestants today and not Catholics is because Luther began the Reformation. Do you know one of the things that he did? He stood on the authority of God's Word. History says in 1521, Luther, at the Assembly of Worms, this is what he said. He was brought before the leadership of his day, and he was commanded to repudiate and to recant of his writings. That was based on Scripture, by the way. So he stood alone in front of the powerful clergy and the statesmen, and he didn't know. Now, we're talking 1500s now. He didn't know if he'd be burned at the stake or killed. He could have lost his life that day. They wanted him to recant everything, but listen to what Luther said. Listen to the spirit of Luther. Listen, and I quote, "Unless I am convicted by Scripture of plain reason. I do not accept the authority of popes and councils because they contradict each other. Listen, I quote, continue, my conscience is captive to the Word of God. Do you see the power in that? My conscience is captive to the Word of God. I cannot and will not recant anything, for to go against conscience is neither right nor safe. So help me God. Amen. Luther's collected works, which were issued and later under his supervision, gives this quote of his closing statement. He said, here I stand by the Word of God. Here I stand, and I can do no other. So help me God. Amen. Now, what is my point for giving you all those snippets from history? If there's anything that history has taught us, if there's anything that it has let us know and be reminded of, it's that Christians have always defended and believed in the sacredness, the preciousness, and the authority of the Bible. For 2,000 years of church history, the church has always believed that this book is the Word of God and that God has spoken. But yet now we come to the 21st century. We have entire denominations that have undermined the authority of Scripture. In the 21st century, we have those who believe that now it is a primitive book and no longer treasure its contents or doubts its truthfulness. One false teacher of our day, his name's Carlton Pearson. He made this statement. He said, I take the Bible seriously, not literally. What does that even mean? He went on to say, a false teacher of our day, Carlton Pearson, he said, it's not the Word of God, but it is the Word of men about God. That's what one false preacher said. I'll tell you, that kind of thinking will lead to liberal thinking with no boundaries. If you and I have a perspective that somehow within the pages of the Scripture that we can mine out the Word of God, and that this might be the opinion of Paul, and then that over there is the authoritative Word of God, I have some questions for you. Who decides that? How do we decide which parts are right and which parts are correct? How do we do that? If we take that view, we will be liberal in our thinking and it will have no boundaries. We must decide in our Christianity, and I'm talking to everybody in this sanctuary, you have to decide early on whether or not you're going to be convinced that God has truly spoken and that this is the true Word of the living God. You have to answer that question. If we don't answer that question correctly, we're going to have weak homes, we're not going to know what truth is, and we are going to cease to be the church of the Lord Jesus Christ. Do you know that we are becoming more and more the minority in these last days? Preachers like me who believe in the Scripture, who believe it's the Word of God, who believe it's the inspired Word of God, churches like us that believe and stand on this issue, that we are becoming more and more of the minority. But I want to tell you, God's on our side, and therefore we have become the majority. There's circular reasoning, they tell us. Now, I'm going to use an apologetic here. Some people say, well, you preachers, you that believe that this is truly the Word of God, you're using circular reasoning. I mean, you're using the Bible to prove the Bible. If you've ever heard of one of the great minds of days gone by, his name was Walter Martin, Dr. Walter Martin. He died, I believe, in the late 80s. He was a defender of the faith. He has this classic book called The Kingdom of the Cults, and where he argues against Mormonism and Jehovah's Witnesses and all these cults of our day that are not Christian, by the way. Walter Martin was on this, I don't know if it was a talk show or something, and there was a skeptic that didn't believe in the Scripture. Walter Martin, he believed in the Scripture wholeheartedly. He didn't relax his grip. And he was sitting there, and the skeptic looked over there at Martin, and he said, Martin, you believe in circular reasoning because you are you're using the Bible to prove the Bible. And how can you use one book to prove that book? You are guilty of circular reasoning. Is everybody following me? Now, Martin is sitting there, and he thought to himself, you know, some things catch you off guard. And he thought to himself, Lord, you got to help me with this. And he said the Lord did help him. And he looked back at that guy, and he said, You say that I'm using one book. Who told you it was one book? He said, it's 66 books. I always thought that story was tremendous and powerful because it isn't just one book. We have 66 witnesses that speak of the truth. Now, we put it in one binding, and thank God for that, but it's 66. We've got 40 different authors throughout the Scripture written over time of 1,500 years. We are not guilty of circular reasoning, so it's not illogical and uneducated to believe that this is the Word of God. Now let's hit the ground running here. First of all, if you're going to hold on to the Bible as the Word of God, as it's authoritative, then you have to be convinced, number one, of the nature of Scripture. What do I mean by the nature of Scripture? You have to believe that it is the inspired Word of the living God. Now, what does that mean? What is the nature of Scripture? What is the inspiration of Scripture? Well, Paul said it this way in 2 Timothy 3:16. He said, for all Scripture, we know this well, all Scripture is given by inspiration of God and is profitable. Now, sometimes our English translations fail us. We hear the word inspiration. When we say that the Word of God, all Scripture is given by inspiration of God. We're not talking about the same thing of I was inspired by the sunset or the sunrise, or I was inspired by the mountains in Tennessee. We understand that vocabulary, but when the Bible says and uses that Greek word in which we translate in our English, inspired, it literally means God breathed. That the Word of God is God breathed. Now, what does that mean? Well, as I'm talking, I can put my hand up to my mouth, and as I'm speaking, the air that's coming out of my mouth to form words, I can feel the air beating against my hand right now. So as I'm speaking, my breath is hitting my hand. Let me tell you something. When God spoke, it was the very breath of God being penned. So it is inspired. Paul said all Scripture is given by inspiration. It is God-breathed. Peter, that was Paul. Peter put it this way in 2 Peter chapter 2 and verse 21. He said, for prophecy never came by the will of man. Pretty much speaking of the Old Testament, but all of it relates. He says, for prophecy never came by the will of man. Notice this language. For holy men of God spoke as they were moved by the Holy Spirit. As they were moved. Some of your translations may even use the expression as they were carried along by the Holy Spirit. That it is the same in Greek classical literature. That word carried along signifies a vessel, a ship that is carried along on top of the waters of the sea. And so Peter is saying when the men of God in the Old Testament wrote, it was they were being like a ship carried over the sea, that the Holy Spirit actually carried and moved them to write what they wrote. It is the inspired Word of God. A number of years ago, David Cooper, he has a classical sermon on the Word of God, and he made this statement, and I quote, he said, the Word of God not only bears the mark of humanity, but it also bears the mark of divinity. And I may have got that backwards. The Bible doesn't only contain the mark of divinity, it contains the mark of humanity. What does that mean? It means this, that when the author wrote, God didn't change the personality of that biblical writer. That when you read Paul's writings, you see the vocabulary that Paul utilizes. And when you read Luke or Peter, it has different vocabulary because Paul's not writing, Peter's writing. So it reflects that God used human agency. But what we understand is that God superintended the process. That even though it bears the mark of humanity, even though he used the personality of Paul, the expressions of Peter, the vocabulary of James and John, that the Holy Spirit breathed, he moved, he carried them along, and therefore it is not just a book that fell from the sky. We didn't go into a cave somewhere and write it from gold tablets or anything. No. The beauty and the symmetry of the Scripture is that God used man to pen it, but ultimately it was the God of heaven who designed its writing. It is the inspired Word of God. Now, I hope I'm not boring you. Now listen to me. What about Jesus? Now we're followers of Christ. We're following the Lord Jesus Christ. How did Jesus view Scripture? I think this is very important. I mean, if after all, if we're following Jesus, shouldn't we adopt the same perspective that Jesus had upon the Scripture? Surely. Now let me remind you who Jesus is. Jesus is God manifested in the flesh, right? That's Christianity 101. In the beginning was the Word. Word was with God. The Word was God. Verse 14, the Word became flesh and dwelt among us. Jesus is God manifested in the flesh. So let me put it this way. The author of Scripture became flesh and dwelt among us. Everybody following? All right, how did Jesus view? I mean, if anybody's going to know if Scripture can be trusted, if Scripture is valid, if Scripture is authoritative, surely Jesus would know. And yes, He did know. Do you know what Jesus did? He was always quoting Scripture. Wonder why Jesus quoted Scripture? I think because He believed Scripture. Since He was the author of it, He's quoting His own book. Jesus was always making His appeal to the authority of Scripture. Do you remember Matthew 4, Luke 4, the temptation of Christ? You know, He's in the wilderness for 40 days. Do you remember Satan came and tempted Him? And every time Satan tempted Him, what did Jesus do? He quoted verses and He says, "It is written." You notice that? It is written three times. Now here's the wonderful thing. Jesus quoted Deuteronomy 8, Deuteronomy 6, and Deuteronomy 6, verse 13. In that passage of Matthew 4, Jesus quoted the Old Testament. It is written. And you know what happened when Jesus quoted Scripture? The devil left Him for a season. Do you know the implications of that? The implication is that the devil must believe in the authority of Scripture. I wish I could get some preachers to believe in the Bible. I mean, the devil believes in Scripture. The implication of that is that when the prince of darkness heard the quotation of the written Word of God, he fled. So the Bible not only has authority in our life, but the very Scripture, the written Word of God, has an authority in the very spirit world. The devil believes the Bible. I wish some denominations would believe the Bible. Some preachers would believe the Bible. Jesus was always making His appeal to scriptural authority. Notice when the devil tempted Jesus, Jesus didn't quote the culture. He didn't quote the latest song. He didn't quote Plato or Aristotle or any other Greek philosopher. He quoted the written Word of the living God. Because the devil believes in Scripture and so does Jesus. What about Jesus and inspiration? What does Jesus believe about that? When you go to Matthew chapter 22, several things happen. In Matthew chapter 22, the Sadducees come to Jesus and they say, this woman, she has a husband, he dies. So she marries his brother. He dies, she marries the other brother, up to seven brothers. When you read that text, I'm thinking, what's the seventh brother thinking? But anyway, I digress. Anyway. I mean, number four or five, you kind of figure stuff out, you know. But anyway, it's a hypothetical situation. Y'all got me sidetracked. Now listen, hold on. All of these brothers die. Some of y'all needed to relax, so there it was. That's your opportunity to breathe. The Sadducee says all these brothers die. She marries him. She marries the seventh. Then she dies and she goes to heaven. Which brother will she be married to when she gets there? You know what Jesus said? You know how He replied? This is what He said. So significant. He said, the first thing He said, you do err not knowing the Scripture.

Because you have failed to have an understanding of the scripture. And then he goes on down and Jesus says this. First of all, he says, you've erred not knowing the scripture. But the second thing Jesus said, he says, have you not read? Do you see that? Sometimes Jesus was sarcastic, I think. Now, we don't have his voice inflections because we're reading the text. But I mean, I can see Jesus sitting there saying, guys, haven't you read your Bible? Why are you asking about which husband? Haven't you read? And listen to what Jesus said. Jesus says, have you not read what God has spoken? Now think about the implication of that. Jesus is saying, what is read is what God has spoken. I've been asking the question from the beginning of this message. Has God spoken according to Jesus? Yes, God has spoken. Where has he spoken? He has spoken in the written word of God. If you want to hear the voice of God, if you want to hear the voice of God, then read your Bible. And as one preacher said, if you want to hear the audible voice of God, then read the Bible out loud. Have you not read? And then Jesus quotes from the burning bush in the days of Moses. He says, I am the God of Abraham, Isaac, and Jacob. Jesus quotes the scripture. But listen to me, there's another implication here. When Jesus quoted from Exodus 3 and 4 in the Gospel of Matthew, Jesus is standing in the first century. Do you know how long ago Moses wrote the book of Exodus from Jesus' historical perspective? 1,400 years ago. Moses wrote 1,400 years, 1,400 years before Jesus was born. Do you know what that tells me? Jesus believes that what Moses wrote 1,400 years ago is still accurate. And even though 1,400 years have passed, Jesus also believes not only the inspiration of Scripture, but the preservation of Scripture. In our day, so many people say, how can you believe that Bible? It was written so many thousands of years ago. It's been changed over the years. Jesus said it hadn't been changed because Jesus not only believes in the inspiration of Scripture, but he believes in the preservation of Scripture. Jesus believes in inspiration. You go down to that same chapter. All of this is in Matthew 22. It's wonderful apologetic material. Matthew 22, Jesus says this. He asked them a question. He said, when David was writing the Psalms, why did he call the Messiah Lord? And listen to what Jesus said in Matthew 22, verse 43, when he's referring to David's Psalms in the Old Testament. He said that David wrote in the Spirit. Now listen to me. David in the Spirit. The New King James says, when David wrote in the Spirit. NIV, David wrote speaking by the Spirit. The Living, David wrote under the inspiration of the Spirit. Jesus was saying, when you read the Psalms in your Old Testament, David may have been writing this Psalm, but it was more than David writing. David was writing and speaking by the Holy Spirit. So here in conclusion about what Jesus believed in Scripture, if Jesus held a high view of Scripture, shouldn't we? If Jesus believed that the Bible was authoritative, shouldn't we? If Jesus made his appeal to the authority of Scripture, should not we make our appeal to the authority of Scripture? In our day, the Word of God is under attack. I don't have to tell you that. That's not new news. We know that. The Bible is under attack. The reason that the Bible is under attack is because Satan hates the Bible. He hates the Word of God. Let me ask you this. If you're not going to go to the Bible for truth, where are you going to go? Are you going to go to Fox or CNN? God help us all. You going to go to The View? Are they going to help you out? You going to go to Hollywood? Are they going to help you out? You're going to go to the culture. You're going to go to the greatest philosopher. You're going to go to Richard Dawkins, the leading atheist of our day. Is he going to help you out? Where are we going to go for truth? I'll tell you where we're going to go. We're going to go to the written word of the living God. And in an age that says you can't trust your Bible, I want to tell you, we can still trust our Bible. Do you really believe that Jonah was swallowed by the whale? I do. Why? Because it is written, and secondly, Jesus believed Jonah was swallowed by the whale. Jesus said this in Matthew 12. He says, as Jonah was 3 days and three nights in the belly of the great fish, so shall also the Son of Man be 3 days and three nights in the heart of the earth. Jesus quoted from Jonah.
Did Sodom and Gomorrah really exist? There are

0: Excavators who say it didn't really exist, it really existed. Jesus referred to Sodom and Gomorrah. What about creation? Can we, in the face of modern science, can we still put a flag in Genesis chapter 1 and say we still believe in the God of creation in spite of the theory of evolution? I want to tell you, Jesus quoted from the book of Genesis over and over. In fact, he quoted from Genesis chapter 2. And chapter 1, there might be a collage of a passage from chapter 1 and chapter 2. Jesus has, have you not read, that he which made them from the beginning made them male and female? That's what Jesus said. Jesus said God made Adam and Eve. He's referring to that. Jesus believed in creation. And I want to tell you, we can still believe in creation. We can still believe in the book of Genesis. It is the word of the living God. In fact, I'm tempted to go down a road right now because I've studied the creation and evolution issue through the years. I can't go too far, but let me tell you this. We're not science. I'll just say it quick. Science has, the Bible has never had trouble with science. There is no discrepancy between the Bible and science. What we've had issues with is the theories that masquerade behind the mask of science. If you tell me that plants use photosynthesis in sunlight, that's science. When you tell me we evolved from a lower primate 4.5 billion years ago, you've just left science and you have went into a fairy tale. Isn't it amazing? Isn't it amazing? Here, I'm going to get in trouble here in a second because I'm running out of time. Listen to me. Isn't it amazing what we believe as adults that what we used to believe as kids? We hear the fairy tale. The princess would kiss the frog and it would become a prince, right? Nobody believes that could happen. Unless when you become an adult and they say, if the princess kissed the frog for 3.5 billion years, then it can become the prince. I have a book in my library. It's this thick. It's called Why 50 Scientists Believe in a Young Earth. The world would have us to believe that everybody buys into evolution and everybody buys into long periods of time, geologically, anthropologically, and all of the ologies. And that is just not true. There are those who are geologists, astrophysicists, anthropologists who have all of their degrees. And they say there is nothing in the Bible that is different than what we find in nature. Listen to me. We can still trust Genesis in the 21st century. It's Jesus who quoted from Daniel. It's Jesus who quoted of all the parts of the Old Testament. And let me tell you what I feel like, and I'll sew it up right here. This is what I feel like. I feel like Jeremiah 15, 16. Your words were found, and I did eat them. And your word was to me the joy and the rejoicing of my heart. I stand with the psalmist in Psalms 19, 7 and following when he says, the law of the Lord, he gives synonyms for the word. The law of the Lord is perfect, converting the soul. The testimonies of the Lord are sure, making wise the simple. The commandments of the Lord are pure, enlightening the eyes. More to be desired are they than gold, yea, than much fine gold. Sweeter also than honey and the honeycomb, for in them is thy servant warned, and in keeping of them there is great reward. You want to know how to live the blessed life? It's not by reading the New York Times bestseller, it's by reading this book. For the psalmist said it like this. He said, blessed is the man who walks not in the counsel of the ungodly, nor stands in the way of sinners, nor sits in the seat of the scornful. But his delight is in the law of the Lord, and in his law doth he meditate day and night. What will that man be like who meditates in the law of the Lord? He will be like a tree planted by the rivers of living water, which bears forth fruit in his season. His leaf also shall not wither, and whatsoever he doeth shall prosper. I remind you of the words of Jesus in Matthew 4 and 4. He said, man shall not live by bread alone, but by every word that proceeds out of the mouth of God. I remind you of Hebrews 4 and 12. For the word of God is quick and powerful and sharper than any two-edged sword, piercing even to the dividing asunder of soul and spirit and joints and marrow, and is a discerner of the thoughts and intents of the heart. This pastoral staff through the years, we've shared this story. I share it again. There was a French atheist by the name of Voltaire. He lived in the 1700s. From his home, he said, the Bible will cease to exist on the face of the earth after my death. The ironic thing is, after Voltaire died, the Bible Society bought the home in which he made that statement and turned it into a giant Bible printing press. Why? For the grass withereth and the flower fades, but the word of our God endures forever. love it, believe it, pray it, stand on it, memorize it. It is milk for babes. It is meat for men. It is a refiner's fire. It is a mirror to reflect. It is the pilgrim's staff. It is the pilot's compass. It is the mariner's northern star. It is bread for the hungry. It is honey for dessert. It is strength for the weak. It is direction for the lost. It is knowledge for the ignorant. It is a light for those who are in darkness. And in the 21st century on a Sunday morning, I tell you forever, O Lord, your word is settled in heaven. Let me close with this. In the garden, in Genesis 3, the serpent lied and said, has God said? And in the 21st century, they're saying, has God spoken? We say affirmative. We say, yes, God has spoken. What will happen? What will happen if a church ever stops believing that God has spoken through the word? Well, just go back to the garden. When a doubt was cast upon the word of the Lord, Eve was deceived. She took of that tree. Her eyes were open. The sin nature enters in. And there began a physical death, and a spiritual death took place at that very moment as Adam and Eve were separated from the presence of God. Paradise was lost because they doubted the very word of God. If you want to have weak families and weak homes, if we want to have a weak church, neglect that book. But if we want to have the very wisdom of God, the knowledge of God, and truth in our midst, then we have to stand upon this word. This is why we as preachers come in here every Sunday, from Sunday to Sunday, and on Wednesday nights. That's why we open up this book. Because it is here in the pages of Scripture that God has truly spoken to us. And my prayer for this morning is this. Many of us knew everything that I've just affirmed this morning. But I just want one more time to affirm to you that this is the Word of God, that God has spoken. Stand on it. Young people, stand on it. Don't let this generation deceive you into thinking that it is not God's word. You stand upon the written word of God. You hold fast to it. You stand in it and you believe in it. And one day the Lord Jesus Christ himself will come in the clouds of glory. And all of us who've been redeemed by the blood of the Lamb, we will ascend with him and he'll take us to that eternal state. This book that proclaims Christ, and I'll end it with this. In the garden, after they had doubted God's word, you know what God said? God said, the seed of the woman's coming. I'm so glad that Jesus came, aren't you? He's the living word. But thank God for his written word. The greatest gift that God has given the church, apart from the person of Jesus and apart from the indwelling person of the Spirit, is the gift of his written word. Father, we thank you for your word to us today. And we magnify you and we glorify you. And Lord, whatever you desire to accomplish in the hearts and lives of your people, by the proclamation of this message, we pray that it would bear fruit in every life. And we thank you for it. In the name of Jesus, amen.
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Now we continue reading from the Word of God at Matthew 13:24. Jesus presented another parable to them, saying, "The kingdom of heaven may be compared to a man who sowed good seed in his field. But while his men were sleeping, his enemy came and sowed tares among the wheat and went away. But when the wheat sprouted and bore grain, then the tares became evident also. The slaves of the landowner came and said to him, 'Sir, did you not sow good seed in your field? How then does it have tares?' And he said to them, 'An enemy has done this.' The slaves said to him, 'Do you want us then to go and gather them up?' But he said, 'No, for while you're gathering up the tares, you may uproot the wheat with them. Allow both to grow together until the harvest. And in the time of the harvest, I will say to the reapers, first gather up the tares and bind them in bundles to burn them up, but gather the wheat into my barn.' He presented another parable to them, saying, 'The kingdom of heaven is like a mustard seed, which a man took and sowed in his field. And this is smaller than all other seeds, but when it is full grown, it is larger than the garden plants and becomes a tree, so that the birds of the air come and nest in its branches.' He spoke another parable to them, 'The kingdom of heaven is like leaven, which a woman took and hid in 3 pecks of flour until it was all leavened.' All these things Jesus spoke to the crowds in parables, and he did not speak to them without a parable. This was to fulfill what was spoken through the prophet, 'I will open my mouth in parables. I will utter things hidden since the foundation of the world.'"

Matthew 13:36. Then he left the crowds and went into the house. And his disciples came to him and said, "Explain to us the parable of the tares of the field." And he said, "The one who sows the good seed is the Son of Man, and the field is the world. And as for the good seed, these are the sons of the kingdom, and the tares are the sons of the evil one. And the enemy who sowed them is the devil. And the harvest is the end of the age, and the reapers are angels. So just as the tares are gathered up and burned with fire, so shall it be at the end of the age. The Son of Man will send forth his angels, and they will gather out of his kingdom all stumbling blocks and those who commit lawlessness, and will throw them into the furnace of fire. In that place there will be weeping and gnashing of teeth. Then the righteous will shine forth as the sun in the kingdom of their Father. He who has ears, let him hear." This is The Word, a listener-supported ministry. The address here is Post Office Box 444, Paradise, California, 95969. This is Nicholas Hope.

Stephen is addressing the council, and we continue reading from the Bible, Acts 7:51. You men who are stiff-necked and uncircumcised in heart and ears are always resisting the Holy Spirit. You are doing just as your fathers did. Which one of the prophets did your fathers not persecute? They killed those who had previously announced the coming of the Righteous One, whose betrayers and murderers you have now become. You who received the law as ordained by angels, and yet did not keep it. Now when they heard this, they were cut to the quick, and they began gnashing their teeth at him. But being full of the Holy Spirit, he gazed intently into heaven and saw the glory of God and Jesus standing at the right hand of God. And he said, Behold, I see the heavens opened up and the Son of Man standing at the right hand of God. But they cried out with a loud voice and covered their ears and rushed at him with one impulse. When they had driven him out of the city, they began stoning him. And the witnesses laid aside their robes at the feet of a young man named Saul. They went on stoning Stephen as he called on the Lord and said, Lord Jesus, receive my spirit. And falling on his knees, he cried out with a loud voice, Lord, do not hold this sin against them. Having said this, he fell asleep. Acts chapter 8. Saul was in hearty agreement with putting him to death, and on that day a great persecution began against the church in Jerusalem, and they were all scattered throughout the regions of Judea and Samaria, except the apostles. Some devout men buried Stephen and made loud lamentation over him. But Saul began ravaging the church, entering house after house, and dragging off men and women, he would put them in prison. Therefore, those who had been scattered went about preaching the word. Philip went down to the city of Samaria and began proclaiming Christ to them. The crowds with one accord were giving attention to what was said by Philip, as they heard and saw the signs which he was performing. For in the case of many who had unclean spirits, they were coming out of them, shouting with a loud voice, and many who had been paralyzed and lame were healed. So there was much rejoicing in that city. Now there was a man named Simon, who formerly was practicing magic in the city, and astonishing the people of Samaria, claiming to be someone great. And they all, from smallest to greatest, were giving attention to him, saying, This man is what is called the great power of God. And they were giving him attention, because he had for a long time astonished them with his magic arts. But when they believed Philip, preaching the good news about the kingdom of God in the name of Jesus Christ, they were being baptized, men and women alike. Even Simon himself believed, and after being baptized, he continued on with Philip. And as he observed signs and great miracles taking place, he was constantly amazed. This is The Word, reading from the Bible without comment. And I'm your scripture reader, Nicholas Hope. Today, as usual, I've been reading from the New American Standard Bible Update. Be listening next time for more from The Word.

0: This is an advertisement. Did you know that you probably have a job because of advertising? That's right, advertising works. That's why big companies spend billions of dollars every year. If it didn't work, do you think they'd spend that money? Okay, here's the message. About 2,000 years ago, a man was brutally murdered at the behest of his own church because he claimed to be God. But the interesting thing is that after he died, he came back from the dead. Dead, buried, in the ground, and he rose from the dead. Now, just imagine if you knew someone personally who you knew had died. You knew they were dead, and they came back from the dead. Wouldn't you listen to what they had to say? Christ, he rose from the dead. He lives. He's God. And he wants to talk to you. Listen.
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5: This is Nancy Rue, author of the Lily and Sophie series. I hear this a lot when I'm working with young people. 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I found that John 1, verses 12 through 13 is a perfect starting point for figuring that out. 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
5: 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Thank you for listening. This is Sarah Benin with the Fruit of the Spirit broadcast, encouraging you to walk in the integrity of God's word, maintain godly character, bringing forth the spiritual fruit that shall remain for the kingdom of God. Thank you for listening. God bless you.

Hello, everyone. Welcome into the studio tonight. I am so excited to have you all here. It's going to be a good one, or at least I hope it is. We'll see. You know how things go. Also, sorry about the hum. I don't really know what that is or how to fix it. So, anyway, welcome. Welcome. 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Thank you. We are peculiar people. Thank you. Thank you. Okay. I'm trying to figure out what's wrong with the microphone, but that's all right. Whatever. You'll just have to enjoy the white noise in the background. I don't want to prolong this too long. I am so glad that you guys are listening. Sorry, my brain is going all over the place. Thank you, Holy Spirit. I feel like the Lord has a lot to say, and I'm not entirely sure what he's trying to say. So we're just going to jump on the train and get to crack lacking. So let's pray. Holy Spirit, I thank you. Father, I thank you. Jesus, I thank you that your presence is real, that it's tangible, that you are the all-sufficient one. I thank you that you are Jehovah Jireh. That means in every situation, you've promised to see to it. That's how you're our provider, because you are seeing to every situation. So lead us down paths of righteousness for your name's sake, Father, for yours is the kingdom and yours is the glory. And yours is the power forever and ever. We cast down the agenda of the enemy. We cast down the opinion of the age. We cast down the worldview that has tainted our filter, that has cracked the lens through which we view you and the world. And we ask you, Father, to give us the spirit of wisdom, the spirit of knowledge, the spirit of revelation, the spirit of the fear of the Lord that encamps itself, singing your praise around the throne. Thank you, God, that you, Holy Spirit, are guiding us, that the Trinity and the fullness of the Godhead is made present and made real in our bodies, because in us you live and move and have your being. And Father, I ask you to help us to live and move and in you have our being. Show us what that looks like. Show us what being a peculiar person looks like, for you have called us out of darkness and into your marvelous light. So let there be light in our hearts. Let there be light in our souls. Let there be light in our bodies, Father, that Goshen wouldn't just be a place we've read about in the Bible, but Goshen would take place all around us, because we are so encapsulated with the thoughts that you think towards us and the plans that you have for us. Thank you, God, that we get to be face to face with you, heart to heart, so intertwined with you. Thank you for breathing your breath in our lungs, for putting your words in our mouths. Help us to hide your word in our heart, Father, that we would live sold out for you. May there be no compromise found in us. And when you return, may you find faith in us. We praise you for the favor that we've found in you. And we ask you, God, to help us to live our lives according to the words you have prescribed for us. Open the scrolls that you have in heaven with our names on them, that we would know. We would know your will, God, that we would know your ways, that our faces would be locked with yours. I thank you, God, that we get to be the generation that you pour your spirit upon. I thank you, Father, that we get to come into your presence. We get to have an audience with you, our King. May the very knowledge of that grip our hearts. Father, give us the power to grasp how deep and how wide and how vast your love is for us. That nothing else would matter, nothing else would do,
because nothing else can take your place. God, wrap us in your warm embrace. We just want to know you better. And I pray, God, that if this prayer doesn't resonate with someone because they can't even fathom your goodness or who you are or the fact that you want to have a relationship with them, Father, I pray that you would manifest yourself right in front of them, God, that they would see that the God of all creation who formed them in their mother's womb wants a real relationship with them just as they are. And I thank you, God, that everything else can wait. Everything else can wait, God. When we get in your presence, that's all that matters. So I thank you, Holy Spirit, for watching over your word to perform it. I thank you that you're going in to people's living rooms, that you are going into their hearts, that these seeds that you are planting will reap their full harvest in the mighty name of Jesus, because you are who you say you are. You are the great I am. You are El Shaddai, and nothing and no one can thwart your plan. So I ask you, Lord, to make it so according to the words that you have spoken before the foundation of the earth. I'm asking you, Father, to have your perfect way, not just tonight, but every day. We want heaven on earth. We want it here as it is in heaven. And we realize the gravity of that and the responsibility that you are calling us to. You're requiring our response to be towards you. So we turn towards you, Father. We turn towards you. And I repent for making everything about everything aside from you. And I ask, Father, that you change our hearts. That you exchange these stony hearts for a heart of flesh. That we could love you with all of our heart, with all of our strength, with all of our soul, our mind, God. And that we would love our neighbors as we love ourselves. With your perfect love. Because it's that loving kindness that draws us to repentance. It's your loving kindness that pushes us along. May the loving kindness of our sweet, perfect Father resonate throughout our bodies, throughout our souls, and throughout our spirits. Father, fix us on your frequency tonight, that we would see your light, that we would feel your breath, and that we would never be the same. In your holy, precious, wonderful, and mighty name, I pray. Amen. Wow. Praise God. That was great for me. I don't know about y'all, but that was pretty good for me. Whew. All right. Hallelujah. So, the title is Let There Be Light. And the song that we played on the way in is so, so good. We want him to fill up every space. We want you, Jesus, to have your way. And I love this song. It's very special to me because last October when my mom passed away, literally the day that I found out she had passed away, I was in Ohio/Michigan up there on the border, really. And, you know, I didn't have a response. You know, it was pretty numb. And I didn't want to respond to the news or the way that I felt. I wanted to respond to the Lord. And so I asked the Lord, because I was literally like, I'm just going to die right here. That sounds good to me. But, I said, Lord, if you want me to keep going, you're going to have to give me something. I said, I need a scripture and I need a song. And right then he gave me, let not your heart be troubled. You believe in God, believe also in me. And then there's another scripture, let not your heart be troubled, for I've overcome the world.
well, in this life, you will have trouble, but fear not, for I've overcome the world. And shortly after that, I got in the shower and I started singing a song that I'd never heard before. It was so miraculous, really. So I started singing this song and I had never heard it before. And so I started Googling it, and a couple different songs came up to the Let There Be Light, but when I listened to this one, I just, you know, like, crumbled. And I was like, okay, God, but like in a good way. And I was like, okay, God, I won't let my heart be troubled because I believe you. I believe what you've promised. And I'll let your light shine, and I'll let your light come, and I'll let your will be done. And that's what I've been doing. And it's been really incredible. And so when God brought this song back up this week and last week, it was like just so amazing because it reminded me how he was so there for me. I mean, I asked him and he met me right where I was. And it was like he's saying, like, I'm still right here. And tonight I was getting a little worked up because I felt ill-prepared for tonight. Because I know he has so much he wants to say. And I don't really know what he's saying. And he just put his finger over my mouth and said, I'm with you. And it was like all of that dissipated. And so, like, I don't know what you're going through or just how desperate you are for the Lord, but he's right there. I mean, he's right there. You just have to believe and wait on him. And I know that doesn't sound fun. Trust me, I've been in this season of waiting. And this week has been a lot of waiting, and really, like, I've been off work, and so I haven't been around a lot of people, and it's really just been me and the Lord and the resin I've been trying to pour, and that's been frustrating, but he's here. And even though my relationship with him doesn't feel like it did last week, and so much is going on, like, he's here. And that's really all that matters. And he wants to let his light shine in our lives because it changes everything. I was talking with our friend Alyssa today, and we were talking about the season that we're in. You know, I mean, it's December 21st, I think. No, 22nd. All right, I'm a day late and dollar short. Okay, it's December 22nd. And I'm going to be honest, I don't like this season. And, you know, have your own opinion. You can like it, you cannot. It doesn't really matter. I have my own reasons. And one of those reasons is, oh, I'm so sorry. That was very loud. One of those reasons is it's cold. I don't like the cold too much. But another one is I see the compromise associated with this holiday, if you will. And I know how God felt about the compromise in my own life. And so it really grieves my heart. And that's all that I'll say about that. But there is one thing, and really only one thing. Like, I like seeing my family. But honestly, we should just do that more often. Anyway, there's one thing that Alyssa and I agreed upon that we liked about this season. And it's all the lights. And the Lord was talking to me because I was driving around to see the lights. And I was like, God, why am I doing this? I don't even like Christmas. And oops, I said that on air. Sorry, my bad, guys. I was like, I don't even like it. And he was like, well, like it or not, there is light all around. And for the past year, I've been praying that the eyes of our understanding would be illuminated. And it was like God was saying, Cassie, I'm doing what you've been praying for. People just don't see it and they don't recognize it as me, but I am illuminating the eyes of your understanding. And it was just so encouraging to me
And every time I've thought about what I was going to say this week, I have cried. So you're just going to have to hang in there, because it's so tender to think what God did in Goshen. How there was gross darkness over all of Egypt, but not in Goshen, where his people were. And I feel like God wants to do that again, but it's going to look a little different. And it's because he talks about us being a city on a hill. And just think about it. The light of the world has chosen us to be his lampstands. And there's this little song that we used to sing. This little light of mine, I'm going to let it shine. Hide it under a bushel. No, I'm going to let it shine. And like, if we can just get to that place. The Mount of Transfiguration. The illumination that's going to take place. Like, I really feel this in the spirit, and I don't even have words for it. And that's terrible, because this is a radio talk show. But if you can just get in the spirit with me, God wants to show us some things. Last Sunday, we had our Christmas play at church, and I was a part of it. And Donna, she wrote the Christmas play, and it was so beautiful. And it was set in a dark time, where there's no church, and everything's different, and Christmas is different. And this brother and sister embark to find an authentic Christmas tree for their mom. And so they're trekking through the woods, and they come upon this abandoned church. And while they're there, they encounter an angel of the Lord. And he shows himself in this bright light. And while the light comes upon them, for one of them, it illuminates everything. So they can see the manger, they can see the Bible, they can see the story, and they can remember what they learned about Jesus when they were a child. But for the other one, all she could see was the light. And it's just like, we get to choose how we respond to the light. Are we going to let it illuminate us? And are we going to deal with the things that we need to deal with the Lord? Or are we going to be dumbfounded by the light? Are we going to be awestruck by the light? And I'm not saying that's the wrong response, but the light is an invitation to see. Are we going to be blinded by the light? Or are we going to choose to see? Like, when you look at the scriptures, and Paul is greeted with the light and he is blinded by it, but then he is invited into this invitation to see, and he has to go to this place and meet with this person so that the scales on his eyes will fall off. Well, that was an invitation. Paul didn't have to go. He could have stayed blinded by the light, but no, he chose to go where the Lord said to go. And so I feel like we're going to have this encounter with the Lord where he shows himself in this light, and he's trying to illuminate us where we're going, where we are, where we've been. Because the light, I mean, you don't choose what it illuminates. Like, that's what it does. It lights up. So what is our response going to be? Is it going to be, yes, I'll go where you send me, Lord? Is it going to call us to remembrance? Or are we going to be afraid? And not like in the good way. Like, we need to have the spirit of the fear of the Lord. And that comes with the light. But we've got to let him deal with our compromise. We have to let him. That's what the light does. God also told me, he said, Cassie, if it wasn't dark, you wouldn't need the light. All right.
with that, we're going to start our trail through the Bible. We're going to start at the in the beginning was the Word, and the Word was with God, and the Word was God. Praise God. Okay. Turn with me to Genesis chapter 1, and we're going to read a little bit. We're going to start in verse 1. In the beginning, God created the heavens and the earth. The earth was without form and void, and darkness was on the face of the deep. And the Spirit of God was hovering over the face of the waters. Then God said, "Let there be light." And there was light. And God saw the light, that it was good. And God divided the light from the darkness. God called the light day, and the darkness he called night. So the evening and the morning were the first day. I just love that. Like, I mean, what a beginning. And to think, according to Psalms, before this, God thought of us. I mean, it's the whole reason that he created it. And I just love this, that he saw us before he ever spun anything into motion, and he thought, they're so worth it. He saw everything that we would go through, everything that he'd have to do to redeem us and reconcile us. And he said, they're so worth it. And yet, we look at him, and we don't know. We count the cost, and we don't know if he's worth it. And he looks at us and says, they're worth it all. I want us to change our response. Not that good, you know? But honestly, you may not say that with your mouth, but sometimes we say that with our actions. At least I did. Maybe you're perfect. So God said, let there be light, and there was light. And he saw the light. He saw that it was good. See where I'm going with this? He saw the light. All right. Praise God. Now, just hold on tight. We're going to jump around, and it's going to be so much fun. So, I love Isaiah. It's like my favorite book in the Bible. So, of course, we're going to have several passages from Isaiah. So, hope you like Isaiah. If not, it's really good. So, Isaiah 9:2. The people that walked in darkness have seen a great light. They that dwell in the land of the shadow of death, upon them hath the light shine. Thou hast multiplied the nations and not increased the joy. They joy before thee according to the joy in harvest, and as men rejoice when they divide the spoils. So Isaiah, I mean, I'm not going to go into the full details. It's so good. You need to research it. It's so applicable to right now, okay? That's how prophecy works. It was for Isaiah's time and all the time after that. That, I mean, God is so amazing, okay? So amazing. So let's remember that. The people that walked in darkness have seen a great light. They that dwell in the land of the shadow of death, upon them hath the light shined. So you need darkness to see the light, okay? Now we're going to flip to literally like my favorite chapter right now in Isaiah. Okay. Isaiah 51. And we're going to read verse 4. Hearken unto me, my people, and give ear unto me, O my nation. For a law shall proceed from me, and I will make my judgment to rest for a light of the people. My righteousness is near, my salvation is gone forth, and mine arms shall judge the people. The isles shall wait upon me, and on my arm shall they trust. Lift up your eyes to the heavens, and look upon the earth beneath, for the heavens shall vanish away like smoke, and the earth shall wax old like a garment, and they that dwell therein shall die in like manner. But my salvation shall be forever, and my righteousness shall not be abolished. Hearken unto me, ye that know righteousness, the people in whose heart is my law.
Fear ye not the reproach of men, neither be afraid of their rivalings or revelings, however you want to say that. And so we're pointing out, a law shall proceed from me, and I will make my judgment to rest for a light of the people. So we got to hearken unto him. So do you see that? There's a response that is required to the light. Okay. Moving on. Now, this is a very, very wonderful chapter also in Isaiah. We're going to turn to Isaiah 60, verse 1. Arise and shine, for the light is come, for your light is come, and the glory of the Lord is risen upon thee. For behold, the darkness shall cover the earth, and gross darkness the people. But the Lord shall arise upon thee, and his glory shall be seen upon thee. And the Gentiles shall come to thy light, and kings to the brightness of thy rising. Lift up thine eyes round about, and see, all they gather themselves together. They come to thee. Thy sons shall come from far, and thy daughters shall be nursed at thy side. Then thou shalt see and flow together, and thy heart shall fear and be enlarged, because the abundance of the sea shall be converted up unto thee. The force of the Gentiles shall come unto thee. Isn't that so beautiful? Arise and shine, for your light has come. And then literally right after that, it says, gross darkness has covered the earth. And darkness has covered the earth, and gross darkness the people. But the Lord shall arise upon thee, and his glory shall be seen upon thee. And that glory is going to manifest itself in, you guessed it, light. This little light of mine, I'm going to let it shine. This little light of mine, I'm going to let it shine. Okay, so we're getting somewhere. We're getting somewhere. Hallelujah. So I'm going to point out a couple things. Genesis 1, let there be light. And God saw the light and saw that it was good. Okay, fast forward, Isaiah 9. He is prophesying that light shall come to those who are walking through the shadow of death. Okay? We talked about that last week. He prepares a table before me in the presence of my enemy. Hallelujah. Y'all remember that? If not, go back and watch it. It's pretty good. And then we get here to Isaiah 51, and he says, hearken unto me. So he's requiring a response. And he says, a law shall proceed from me, and my judgments, I will make my judgments to rest for a light of the people. So the light isn't just his glory, it's his judgment, it's his law. And now let's look at what Jesus said about light. So that's what Isaiah prophesied. And if you know anything about Isaiah, like, all of Isaiah is prophesying about what's going to happen to the people in Israel from Medan. But it's also prophesying.

Then Jesus said, I am the light to the world, and those who embrace me will experience life-giving light, and they will never walk in darkness. The Pharisees were immediately offended, go figure, and said, you are just boasting about yourself. Since we only have your word on this, it makes your testimony invalid. Well, if you actually knew Isaiah, didn't just read about him, you would understand that it was Jesus's word and Isaiah and Jeremiah and God and everyone else. So anyway, Jesus responded, and I love it when Jesus responds. I'm like, whoa, that should be my response. Jesus responded, just because I'm the one making these claims doesn't make them invalid. For I absolutely know who I am, where I've come from, and where I'm going. But you Pharisees have no idea about what I'm saying. For you've set yourself up as a judge of others based on outward appearances. But I certainly never judge others in that way. For I discern the truth. And I am not alone in my judgments. For my Father and I have the same understanding in all things. And he has sent me to you. It is written in the law of Moses that the testimony of two men is trustworthy. Then what I say about who I am is true, for I am not alone in my testimony. My Father is the other witness, and we testify together of the truth. And so if you see, Jesus starts talking about the law and judgment right after he says, I am the light. Okay, I don't really know where we're going, but I'm having a good time. I want to read John 8:12 in the old King James Version, okay? Maybe. Well, I'll read it in this other one. I got too many papers. It's too many papers. Too much. Sorry. I'm not making jokes. Oh, Hosea, that's another good book. Just read it all. The whole thing is good. Jam-packed. Okay, so we're going to read the same thing. That was in the Passion Translation. Sorry. That was in the Passion Translation. This is in a red letter Bible. Then Jesus spoke to them again, saying, I am the light of the world. He who follows me shall not walk in darkness, but have the light of life. The Pharisees therefore said to him, you bear witness of yourself, your witness is not true. Jesus answered and said to them, even if I bear witness of myself, my witness is true, for I know where I came from and where I am going. But you do not know where I come from and where I am going. You judge according to the flesh, I judge no one. And yet if I do judge, my judgment is true, for I am not alone, but I am with the Father who sent me. It is also written in your law that the testimony of two men is true. I am one who bears witness of myself, and the Father who sent me bears witness of me. Then they said to him, where is your Father? Jesus answers, you know neither me nor my Father. If you had known me, you would have also known my Father. And so it's really good. I mean, you can keep on reading this, but we're making a point about light. Okay. So far, we've established that in the beginning, God said, let there be light, and there was light, and he saw the light and pronounced a judgment on it. He said, it is good. And then we see in Isaiah that Jesus is saying, well, Jesus is the spirit of prophecy, so anytime there's a prophecy, there's Jesus there. He's pretty cool like that. He was in the beginning and in the middle and the end and all over it. He's awesome. And what Isaiah was saying was, hey, there's light that's coming. I know it's dark right now, but there's light coming, and this light is going to be a judgment and a law that rests for us, and that's going to be our light. And he says, arise and shine, for your light has come. I know that it's dark, but your light has come. And so what he was talking about was, he was encouraging, even though it didn't seem encouraging at the time, he was encouraging the Israelites, but he was also telling of Jesus, because he's the light of the world, and he's the judgment, and he's the fulfillment.

0: fulfillment of the law that came. But there, it gets even better than this. Even better. So exciting. So, we're going to turn to Matthew 5. And we're going to read verse 14. It's so fun. It's so fun what Jesus says here. He says, "You are the light of the world. A city that is set on a hill cannot be hid. Neither do men light a candle and put it under a bushel, but on a candlestick, and it gives light unto all that are in the house. Let your light so shine before men that they may see your good works and glorify your Father, which is in heaven. Think not that I am come to destroy the law or the prophets. I am not come to destroy, but to fulfill. For verily I say unto you, till heaven and earth pass, not one jot or one tittle shall in no wise pass from the law till all be fulfilled." And so there we go again. Jesus is talking about the light. And then he immediately jumps to the law and to judgment and to prophets, which speak prophecy. And I love it. Because you don't think that these two things stand together. But they do. And I don't even fully understand it, but we prayed for the spirit of revelation and the spirit of wisdom and the spirit of understanding to come illuminate this for us. And so what we see is that in the beginning, God said, "Let there be light." And then he judged the light and he said it was good, but he did that because he saw it. So he responded to what he saw. And then we see Isaiah prophesying about what is to be. And he was saying that this light is going to be a law and a judgment that rests for a light for the people. And then Jesus says that he is that light. And he came to fulfill the law. And then because he is it, and because we're co-laborers with Christ and the righteousness of Christ sits upon us, we also too are that light. And he's telling us in this scripture to not hide that light. You know, one of our scriptures is that we are a royal nation, a peculiar people. We have been called out of darkness and into his marvelous light. That's who we are. And one of the ways that Jesus responded to the Pharisees was, "I know who I am. I know where I come from and I know where I'm going, but you know not." When are we going to respond like that? When are we going to be like, "I know whose I am. I know what he says about me. And I know where I'm going. It's wherever he's going. And whatever he says, that's what's going to happen. I believe the report of the Lord. So I'm not going to let my heart be troubled. It doesn't matter how dark it is or how overwhelming it feels. The light of the world lives inside of me. And I become that light." There's a verse in the Psalms that says, "Those who look to him are radiant." Well, what are you radiating? The light of the world? The light of life? Let's read Matthew 5:14 in the Passion Translation. "Your lives light up the world. Let others see your light from a distance. For how can you hide a city that stands on a hilltop? And who would light a lamp and then hide it under an obscure place? Instead, it's placed where everyone in the house can benefit from its light. So don't hide your light. Let it shine brightly before others so that the commendable things you do will shine as light unto them. And they will give their praise to your Father in heaven because he's fulfilled the law for us." And he's asking us to respond to this light. It's the same light that encountered Paul on the road to Damascus. The light that literally changed the trajectory of his life. That's the light that lives inside of us. It says the same power that rose Christ from the grave lives inside of us. So why do we dim it? Why do we hide it? Why do we stuff it down? Jesus was literally glowing on the Mount of Transfiguration. And yet, we're making things about everything but him. You know, like, our whole lives are supposed to sing of him. And yet, we hold our tongue, and on 11/07/21, so last November, I wrote something beside these verses in Matthew 5, and it was from the Lord. It says, "It's important how you live. You are my breath." You see, he spoke life into existence. He spoke the light into existence. So light, the light is his very breath. And that breath is inside of our lungs because he blew it into Adam and then he blew it into Eve. And that's who we are. And we're co-heirs with Christ. Everything that he has, we have. But we're not living like it. You see, David said something pretty profound. And I never thought about light like this, even though I had memorized this Psalms, because I really love it so, so much. It says, "The Lord is my light and my salvation. Whom shall I fear? The Lord is the strength of my life. Of whom shall I be afraid?" You see, when God begins to illuminate the scriptures and gives you like a topic or a word, you see that word everywhere. I keep reading and reading and reading, and it talks about light, light, light, light. And I'm like, what do you say? And to think that we are the lampstands that he is choosing to carry his light, to carry his presence, to carry his glory. That should wreck your soul in like a good way. That's why I've been crying all week, because he loves me so much that he would choose me. And like we don't get it. We don't get it. Jesus literally said, "You're the light of the world." But are you acting like it? Like, are we really acting like we're the light of the world? Like, what are we focused on? What are we focused on right now? Are we focused on the gross darkness? Because it's dark. But light shines so much brighter in the darkness. And I don't want to beat us up. Okay? That's not what I'm trying to do. But it wrecks my soul to think about, and my spirit, and it just grieves my heart to think that he's literally placed his light inside of us, and we're not necessarily responding the way that we're supposed to be. And even still, even in our lack of the appropriate response, he still loves us and he's still beckoning us away to be with him. Do you want to know how to make your light brighter? You sit with him. That's it. That's all you have to do. You don't have to try hard. You don't even have to clean yourself up. You know, if you just get in his presence and you're open and you're vulnerable, like, he will bring up all those things. If you just sit with him, he'll bring up what we need to talk about. Works every time. And it's not a formula. It's our Father. And he is inviting us to know his ways and to know his goodness and to be changed by his light. But we're walking around with blindfolds on because we act like we don't want to see him. Because the light, it exposes. And so if we're trying to do what Adam and Eve did and we're trying to hide in the garden because we're ashamed and we're allowing shame to dictate our response, then no, we're not going to want to see the light. But if we just trust him with the way that we're feeling and with what we think and with what we've done, the light's not scary. It's this invitation to be more like him, because in Genesis, he says he created us in his image and his likeness. So we're not just supposed to look like him. We are supposed to be like him in every way. But only the light and the law and the judgment that rests as a light for his people can transform us into that. It can transfigure us into that. It can take us from the old man to the new man. Only his light can do that. And if we don't allow that light to illuminate us, then we'll sit in darkness. And not because he's not shining his light. We'll sit in darkness because we chose not to be children of that light. And Revelation 21:23 says something very, very interesting. And I think we need to know it. And the city had no need of the sun, neither of the moon, to shine in it. For the glory of God did lighten it, and the Lamb is the light thereof. This is talking about New Jerusalem. It's a city without walls. So you can't build walls in your heart. Edgar Allan Poe wrote a very grotesque short story, and I won't talk about it all that much, but literally this man built a wall around him, and he died behind that wall that he built. And someone, you know, like convinced him to do it and conned him into it, but still that man laid brick after brick and mortar after mortar until he encapsulated himself. And Edgar Allan Poe was right. We do that too. We do that in our heart because we like to try and protect ourselves. And the enemy loves to help us do that. He'll hand us the brick and he'll hand us the mortar and he'll mix it up with us and he'll sit there and talk us into a fit. That's all that man in that short story did, was talk that man into a fit. He didn't hold a gun to his head. He didn't say, you have to do this. He just talked him into a fit. And that man suffocated himself. And I know that it's pretty grotesque, but we do that. And you know what that does between us and the Lord? It puts a wall in between us. And so we're out here searching and we're like, God, where are you? And why aren't you here? And why don't I feel you? Well, it's because you built a wall in between you and him. Because he promised to never leave us or forsake us. And he promised to light up our life. But when he does that, that means that he calls things out in us that don't need to be there. But we have to be willing to let them go so they don't build a wall or help us build a wall in between us. The New Jerusalem is a city without walls. So we can't build walls in our hearts or in our lives or build walls between us and other people, because those people, we want them to be in the New Jerusalem, right? We don't just want people to go to heaven. There's stuff that comes after that. So if it's a city without walls, we just shouldn't be building them here. But it's also a city that is illuminated by the Lamb. So we should be that way. He calls us his temple. The New Jerusalem is going to be his temple. So why don't we just practice here, allowing the light of his life to illuminate ours. And then in turn, he transfigures us into that very light. Like, I want to walk around glowing, guys. Because he says that those who look to him are radiant. I think it's in Psalms 91, maybe. Let me see if I got that right. We're going to turn to it because it's just so good. Nope, that's Psalms 91. That's not it. That's a good one, though. He that dwells in the secret place of the Most High shall abide under the shadow of the Almighty. Sorry, I just had to read it. Felt like, guess I was supposed to do it. But, I mean, it's just so beautiful to think that he wants to make us radiant. And yeah, radiant means beautiful, but it also means bright. Bright and shiny. And in the Passion Translation, it says, to the bright and shining one. And if we are like him, we're supposed to look like him. And so, Jesus on the Mount of Transfiguration, when he is all glistening, that's what I want to look like. And sometimes, legit, this may be too much, but we've got time, so I'm going to talk about it. Sometimes I feel like when I'm praying that I am glowing. And I don't know if that's manifesting in the natural or if it's just spiritual. And either way, I'm here for it. But like, the whole point for tonight, guys, is that this light thing is happening. What he did in Goshen, it's real. And I don't know what's coming to make it so dark. And I really don't care. Because I know he's promised me light. And it's an invitation that he extends to all of his beloved. But are you going to be like the Shulamite woman in the Song of Songs or the Song of Solomon, whatever you want to call it? And is your response going to be that of utter adoration and love? Because, yeah, he's giving us light. But that light comes from love. Because he is love. It's his breath. And so we have to breathe him in every single day. Or we're going to be in Egypt. Like, he illuminates his people. Well, he said, my sheep know my voice, and a stranger they won't follow. He said, if you love me, you keep my commandments. And he's not talking about legalism. He's talking about being so devoted to him that you don't want to do those things. You just want him because you realize what we talked about last week, that they open doors and they construct walls and they put us in prison when we do the things that he's asked us not to do. It's not to deprive us, but it's to illuminate us. It's to set us apart. He says that we're his called out ones. We're his peculiar people, and we are in marvelous light, but he's had to take us out of darkness. It says he's translated us from the kingdom of darkness to the kingdom of light. Have you made that translation with the Lord? Because if you haven't, if you're still in darkness, it says gross darkness covered the people. But he's reaching out his hand and he's inviting you higher with him. But to get the light, you have to get him. Because he is the light. Jesus literally said, I am the light of the world. And he makes it so plain, but so mysterious. And he's told me to focus on the wonder and the majesty. Because I was getting really caught up on the mystery of it all. And it is all those things, but it's wonderful. And he's so majestic. And I don't feel like this hour has done it justice. But the Holy Spirit is going to have to do what he does best. Because it's unfathomable. But I know that he's speaking. And I don't know fully what he's saying, but I know that he's speaking. And so my response is, I'm listening, Lord. I'll say what you say and I'll do what you do. Wherever you send me, I'll go. Just like Isaiah, he said, here I am, send me, I'll go. And then he's like the longest prophet in the Bible, and it's because he was so in love with the Lord. David was so in love with the Lord. Joshua was so in love with the Lord. Moses, Samuel, the list goes on and on. They were so in love with the Lord that it didn't matter what it took. Are we going to be those types of people who came from obscurity into the light of the life of Jesus Christ? They became part of his lineage. They prophesied about him because they knew the Lord. In all his goodness, in all his wonder, in all his majesty, and their response was towards him. And they didn't get it right all the time. He's not asking you to get it right. He's asking you to get on board. He's saying, come on. And it's so beautiful to think that the creator and the sustainer of the universe wants to see to it that I am a part of this plan. But because he loves me so much, he's given me a choice on if I come or not. What's your response going to be? Because when he starts illuminating this stuff, what is your response going to be? You know, Paul really had to humble himself. He had been killing Christians. And Jesus said, "Why are you persecuting me?" I bet Paul was at the end of himself. And that was a big slice of humble pie. Big slice of humble pie. But he ate it. And because he humbled himself, turned from his wicked ways, God used him to heal his land. I want that kind of light to go before my life. Not because I want to be known like Paul was known, but because I want what the Lord has in store for my nation and my people and my friends and my family. I don't want them to just know of the Lord. I want them to be changed by the knowledge of Jesus Christ. With a real relationship with him, where they get to encounter him and sit in his presence and be transformed and go from glory to glory. And I want that for myself, because this is the generation that's seeking his face. You get to decide if you're a part of it or not. So my prayer would be that you would say yes, Lord, to whatever he wants to do, whatever he's asking of you, because I'm sure it's different than what he's asking of me. Let's be honest. If he needed another me, he'd have created one. But he has something special in store for you, and it starts with an invitation to a real relationship with him. And then he gets to be your light and your salvation. And then your response gets to be, whom shall I fear? I pray that you would take him up on that. That I would take him up on that every single day. We would wake up and say, yes, Lord. And we'd go to sleep and say, yes.
1: Good morning. This is Evangelist T.D. Schaefer coming at you with WUCC 99.9 FM, the power of God's true words, lighting up the dark world. In Jesus' name.
2: He's alive tonight. He's willing to come into your heart and change the direction of your life.
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2: Why I continue to preach, and I answer because the word of the Lord has come unto me, and he tells me to go and proclaim his gospel as long as I have breath.

0: a message of repentance, yet the people of Nineveh believed his message. And the Bible says that the greatest revival, the greatest evangelistic campaign in the history of the world took place in Nineveh. It was a city probably of 600,000 people, and the whole city from the king on down repented.
1: Oh, tonight could last forever. We are one choice, grown together.
0: You and God had mercy upon not only the king, but all the people, and all the people were saved. That could happen here. Tonight.

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I'm going to ask you to get up out of your seat all over this great auditorium and come and stand quietly and reverently here in front as an indication that you're receiving Christ, that you want a new heart and a new life from this moment on, that you're going to change the direction of your life. The Holy Spirit has been speaking. He's been preparing your heart. Now you come and receive Christ.

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0: All right, CSRA, I want to welcome you here at 7 o'clock p.m. We are live at WUCC 99.9 Williston, South Carolina. Phone a neighbor. Tell a friend. Share this feed if you are listening or watching on social media. This is Battle Ready. My name is Rachel Glanton, and I am Battle Ready. My intention is to make sure you are Battle Ready. I have in the studio with me tonight co-host Connie Story.
1: Hello, everyone.
0: And go ahead, do it again.
2: Okay, hello, everyone.
0: Sorry, I had not turned you up. And I want to say thank you for joining me here tonight. I did not do a good job of informing our co-host. I know Cassie's busy at her job, her life choices thing, but I know I told them about this interview, but I did not remind everyone, so please forgive me, Donna, if I did not give you enough reminder about it or inform you properly. So forgive me. We are to interview Clay Clark tonight.
2: Yes.
0: Now, I don't know. I have not heard from him. Typically, by now, I have heard from him at least once. I have not heard from him, but that doesn't mean not one single thing.
2: I know.
0: So, we're just going to talk for just a minute here. Connie, would you do the disclaimer for me tonight?
2: Sure. The thoughts and the opinions of myself, Rachel, and Clay Clark are not necessarily the thoughts and the opinions of the owners, the operators, or the staff of WUCC 99.9.
0: That's fantastic. Okay, I'm going to open this up in prayer, and I'm going to say, Lord, I thank you for WUCC 99.9 FM. I want to say thank you for the owners and the operators, the founders, the sponsors,
2: yes,
0: the staff, those people who come here faithfully and do their programs and release them each and every week. Father, I thank you for this opportunity to speak into the hearts and the minds and the lives of those that are listening, that 1.5 million listeners over the CSRA, the state of South Carolina, the state of Georgia. And I just say thank you, Lord, for making a way where there seems to have been no way. So many of us have been in our homes or jolted out of our routines for the last year and a half, 2 years. So the radio has become a very important part of my life, very important part of many of our lives. And Father, I just say thank you for radio. I say thank you for the way that you help us to reach each other. I thank you for the ministers that come here faithfully and give out to your people the word that you have given to their heart in their own words, their own way, what you have had to say to their hearts. Your word tells us that your sheep recognize your voice. Father, I thank you for your voice. I thank you for the vocal cords of every person who has been obedient to answer that call, those that you have chosen to release your truth into the earth in this hour. I thank you, Lord God, for those that are trying to minister to their families. I thank you, Father, for the head of household in every home, every listening audience, Lord God, whether that's on the radio, over social media, on the YouTube or the Facebook or the Rumble or the Getter, wherever this, or Instagram, wherever this finds airspace, God, I just ask you to bless the heart of the listener, the soil of their heart, to be tilled and ready for what you have to say to their hearts tonight. I plead your blood, Jesus, over every person listening, over every person who may hear this in a future rebroadcast, Lord God. And I ask you to deal with those things that keep us in the crosshairs where we're not intimate with you, those things that hinder us, those things that tangle us up, God. I ask you to deal with our hearts tonight. In Jesus' name, amen.
2: Amen.
0: All right, so in an effort to move things right along, I'm going to reach out to Clay Clark at some point after we start talking, but that's going to require you to fill in for me.
2: All right.
0: So what I want you to do, I'm going to spend a little bit of time right here talking about Battle Ready. We started this program, July will make three years.
2: Yes, 3 years.
0: So this past July made 2 solid years of us doing this. And a lot of stuff goes on behind the scenes before we actually end up here in the studio. A lot of research, a lot of life experience, a lot of prayer. And we have both found ourselves in many situations where we needed somebody else to help us pray. Sometimes it was each other. Sometimes we called on 4 or 5 others. But the point of Battle Ready is for you to have somebody to call on for prayer. We offer that every single time we broadcast. So I'm going to do that again. If you want to make a comment in the feed, please make a comment in the feed if you have a prayer request. If you want it to remain private, you can email me at battleready999@gmail.com. And my name is Rachel. If you would like to speak to Connie specifically, you can designate that in the email. You would like to speak to Cassie specifically, you can designate that in the email. If you want to speak to Donna specifically, you can designate that in the email. And I will be sure and forward it to whoever you have that request for. Or for all of us as a team, just know that we will pray for you. And if, in fact, you have trouble on social media, this is also on YouTube, and it will also be, links to it will be placed on Instagram. I'm working on getting on Getter and Rumble and a couple of other things that I'm not ready to announce yet, but I'm looking into some other servers, some other platforms that will be beneficial. So we got two comments in the feed already. Becca Joyce is there. What's up, Becca? I'm so sorry we haven't talked lately. Can't wait to talk to you. Hoping I can this week. And Walter says, what's up, ladies? How you doing, my husband? I love you. I'm so glad you're here with us. So whenever we talk about Battle Ready, the whole point of this program is the Lord was working with me my whole life about praying His word. If you're going to pray, the way to pray is to invite the Holy Spirit into the circumstance, into the situation, into your heart, into the moment. Try to be in the now and then release whatever scripture specifically speaks to your situation. And for some people, that's really hard. I've come across many people that don't understand that specific thing that I do, or even have challenged it. But what I want to say is, for every problem you face, no matter what it is in life, in the world, in the way we walk, Scripture has the answer. It really is just a matter of you finding it, looking and digging till you find it. I have found answers in Scripture that I couldn't have imagined possible. The Holy Ghost has illuminated things in Scripture, and I call it like a flashlight. He cuts that flashlight on and helps me see a verse. Maybe I've read it already 20 times, but all of a sudden the Holy Ghost makes it more real to me, and I need that experience. So the verse that Battle Ready really just rests on is Ephesians 6:12. We do not wrestle with flesh and blood. We wrestle with powers and principalities and rulers of this dark world, wickedness in high places. So if we know that that's true, and when we started this 2.5 years ago, we knew that. But we didn't know what we were going to be facing this last 2 years. Because we had about a 6-7 month period of really not having any kind of real struggle. We were just busy doing life. So I want to just say that God knew what we were going to face. He knew what battles we would encounter. And He's been faithful along the way, not only to provide money where we didn't know where that would come from. And He allowed us to be in a situation where we can serve more. Sometimes it feels a little overwhelming, but I believe I'm doing exactly what I'm supposed to be doing.
2: Yes.
0: I believe you're doing exactly what you're supposed to be doing. But it's not always easy, is it?
2: No, it's not.
0: Can you talk a little bit about that?
2: Sure.
0: Okay.
2: When we did start Battle Ready, it was not something I was real thrilled about. I'm going to be honest with you. I felt that I was very inadequately prepared for what I was going to face. Not because I didn't believe in prayer or in the gathering together of us, because we prayed together all the time. It was just that this was a new experience for me, and I just didn't know exactly how I would fit in. It took a little bit of finding my way, but I did find my way. But what I want to say tonight is we have all been struggling with something in the last month. Things have really turned around, and the enemy is really at the door. And I think that is just a sign of how hard we are kicking his butt. The fact that we are being tried every way that we turn. And today I was reading a part in a book, and it's William Branham's book, and it's about his commission. And he's talking about, he goes on a hunting trip, and the Lord shows him things all the time, but he sees a squirrel chirping And the squirrel's just acting like he sees something, and William Brandon does not see what he sees. Then all of a sudden, he sees an eagle. And the eagle has stepped out. The storm has driven the eagle down to the ground. And the eagle is looking at William Brandon, and he's looking at the squirrel. And he's looking at the squirrel like he's really irritated with him, but he's looking at William Brandon like, well, what are you going to do? And William Brandon's asked God, he says, God, I don't understand. I see you in the storm. I see you in the clouds. I see you in the rainbow. But what am I supposed to see in the eagle? And he said, the eagle seems so brave. He said, I'm going to see how brave he truly is. And he made a move to walk toward the eagle. And he said, hey, what are you going to do? And the eagle just looked at him. And then he went to grab his gun, and the eagle didn't even flinch. He still looked at him. And all of a sudden, the eagle just took his wings, and he just flapped them. And all of a sudden, he understood the eagle was not afraid, because he knew that God had provided a way of escape for him, that he could flap his mighty wings, and he could be gone before he could even think of shooting him with the gun. And as he looked at the eagle, he said, so I understand. You are confident in what God has given you. He has given you a way of escape. And you don't doubt, and you're not afraid, because you know who you are in God. You know that God has given you this capability. So you don't even hesitate. You can face the danger and know that I have a way of escape.
0: Yes.
2: So that spoke volumes to me, because I have been in a place where it is, God, I don't know what to do now. I've tried to stop being the fixer, the one that everybody runs to, and I'm in there fixing it, working it out, every nook, cranny, everything I know to do, and I've had to learn to stop that, because when I do that, I stop God's hand.
0: Mm.
2: So
0: you're saying that you, by telling him what you think he should do, or stopping the flow, the natural flow of things, the way things people are discovering, that you might actually be hampering what God's trying to do to teach them.
2: Oh, I've hampered it so many times.
0: Wow.
2: Because I have been their rescuer.
0: Yeah, and you're
2: not Jesus,
0: are you?
2: And I'm not Jesus. And I thought very highly of myself.
0: That's a painful lesson, isn't it?
2: It is a painful lesson, because I think back, God, how many things could be different if I had just sat back and give it to you, totally give it to you, and not said, God, it's yours, but let me kind of sneak in there and see what I can do to really help you along in this situation. And I've also realized that just because some of us get in there when the going gets tough, and we get in there and we do everything we know to help, there are those that all they know how to do is pray. They don't know what to do. They don't even know where to start. So they just sit back and they pray. And in doing that, those of us that are out there doing, we may look and say, don't you even care about what is going on? But the truth is, they do care. They just don't know how to show it. They don't know what to do about it. So they sit back and just wait. And sitting back and waiting has not always been my strong suit.
0: You're not a good waiter, are you?
2: I'm not a good waiter. I kind of want things to happen in the time they're supposed to happen in. I want to be on time. I want people to be on time. I do plan things, and there are days that I don't plan anything, and those are good days. I know these are just free days, but if it's a day that I've got something planned, and even if I am 5 minutes late, I'm upset with myself. So,
0: but I've often found out, having experienced some of that with you, you're the only person that feels that way. Everybody else is okay. A lot of times they're not upset with you at all. But you've put this standard on yourself that others are, there's really not, it's not that kind of priority for them.
2: No, but maybe that standard is what I think God expects of me, to be on time.
0: Look at there. I think that's fantastic.
2: God expects me to.
0: Because it's not your standard.
2: It's God's standard.
0: His standard. Hallelujah.
2: And if I, and my word should be my bond.
0: Yes.
2: And.
0: You hear that, Walter?
2: It
0: she's,
2: is.
0: She's using one of your lines, baby.
2: And I think if I tell you I'm going to be somewhere, if I tell you that I'm going to do something, that if I can't, then as soon as I know that I can't, I need to let you know, not to leave you in limbo. Even if I'm not sure that something's coming up, I'm going to call you and say, hey, the way it looks, I'm going to be on time. But if I'm not, please know that I'm going to be there. I don't like to leave anybody hanging. And I think that a lot of times people are just, they're not concerned a lot with what their word means. And when I grew up, a lot of times that's all you had to do was shake hands and say something. And your word was your bond. You didn't need a contract.
0: Walter says that all the time about

0: things in the past, things now, things that he knows people have said one thing and then done another. And, you know, if you don't have your word, you don't have anything.
1: And if you don't live up to what you say, you lose your witness. If you are supposed to be that loving, caring, giving person, and you can be that person 95% of the time, I'm going to tell you, 95% of the time, no one's watching. It's the 5% of the time when you lose it that somebody's watching you. And then you've lost your witness. You have to be willing to go back and say, hey, I messed up. And all of us mess up. That is just a part of life. And I think some of us are harder on ourselves when we mess up than others. I find that I'm harder on myself than most people are. And, but I'm easier on other people. It's like my standard for myself, my God standard for me is much higher than the standard for other people.
0: Mm-hmm.
1: But I know that one day when I stand in front of him, I have to give an account for what I do.
0: Yeah.
1: So I want to make sure that that all accounts are settled.
0: Yeah.
1: So
2: that's right.
1: That is kind of where I have been lately, and there has been a lot of sickness around us. I have been sick. Rachel has been sick. Our families have been sick. There has been things going on in our families that has taken our attention or could have very well distracted us altogether from what God has intended for us to do.
0: Yeah.
1: So it has been it has not been effortless. It is with great effort we do what we do.
0: Yes.
1: Because it would be so easy just to say, not today, I'm tired, it's too much.
0: Roll back over, pull the cover over your head.
1: But if we roll back over, it becomes so much easier to roll back over the next day. So as Zach used to say, you know, it's okay to tap out. Just let somebody know you're tapping out.
0: That's
1: so
0: right.
1: They can step in.
0: It matters.
1: And fortify for you.
0: Mm-hmm.
1: So,
0: and you know, not everybody's good at notifying others that they got to tap out. Sometimes admitting that we need to tap out is sometimes more than we want to have to walk through.
1: Yes.
0: Sometimes, you know, we think that we're not trying to bring attention on ourselves, so we just won't say anything at all, but that puts us in more danger because the darkness thickens. So, you know, I just want to encourage each listener out there that we all struggle with something, and we all make mistakes. We all do things that we wish we'd have done differently. I'll give you an example right now. Clay Clark is on Central Time. I'm on his calendar for 8 p.m. to 9 p.m. The last time I scheduled him, I did not fail to make sure they knew the difference. This time I did. So I am the fault in this because I didn't catch it. They did send me a confirmation text, and it says 7 to 8 p.m. I just totally didn't see the central part. So I have an option here. I guess we can continue what we're doing and come back at 8, or I can send him a message and say, not tonight. So I want you to think about that while I talk about this. I have had person after person after person call me in the last 2 to 3 weeks, maybe longer, but specifically the last 2 or 3 weeks. And the conversation either starts with the person on the other end of the line is crying already and is trying to, through their tears, tell me what their problem is. Or they're telling me in an angry kind of voice, I can't do this anymore. I don't know how to do this. I don't even know where to start. I don't know how to handle this. I don't know what to do with this. I mean, and when I tell you these are real problems, real people are facing, I can't emphasize that enough. I can't tell you the details of each person's dilemma, but when I tell you these are real issues, I am not joking. These are some of these situations, I'll just give you a blanket. Some of these situations are problems that their children are facing at school. Flat out, horrific things. Some of these problems are situations that their husbands are facing at work. Some of these problems are the problems they are facing at their job. Some of these problems are husbands heartbroken because the wife has decided She doesn't like him anymore. She doesn't want him anymore. Some of these situations are because a child has decided, I don't want you as a parent anymore. I think I'm a different, I want to identify as a computer today or a cat or something. And then, you know, we have real situations where we're hearing in the news where teachers are being fired because a child identified as a cat and she did not meow back to that child. So she was fired. So, I mean, when I say there are real problems, people are dealing with real issues. I can't even begin to emphasize, you know, and even a call from someone in my own family of a husband who decided, I don't want to be in this marriage anymore. I mean, unreal things have happened in the last 2 or 3 weeks that just, you know, it's like I walked around going, are you kidding me? Whatever happened with this kid at school, I'm like, are you kidding me? I mean, it sounds like an alternate reality. It, you know, I mean, I know I heard what mom said about this kid. I know I heard what this heartbroken person said about this other person. I heard it. But it didn't change the fact that my own understanding was, are you kidding? So I have prayed so much in the last 2 or 3 weeks about things I just don't understand or things I don't know how to pray for. I found myself picking up books and just praying every verse I could find about deception. And when I say books, I mean there are categories of scriptures that are about deception, categories of books, categories in a book that is about the relationship. And we're all suffering on some level, relationally, even with the Lord, or with each other.
1: Yes.
0: Or in some circumstances with how we deal with, not each other, but the situation. Because ultimately, somebody has to make a decision. So I just want to encourage each of you out there who may have been thinking nobody on this end of this microphone has any idea what kind of struggles you're facing. You know, not having an automobile, not having enough money or seemingly not enough money to do what needs to be done, but then somehow it does work out or somehow it doesn't and you have to make a hard choice. I remember being younger, much younger, a much younger parent, and having to decide between electricity bills and tennis shoes. You know, and I know those decisions are still very real, no matter how mature your marriage is, no matter how young your marriage is. These struggles are real.
1: Yes.
0: And, you know, every single one of us has to decide how we're going to proceed. So with that in mind here, I want to segue into something that I believe the Lord has laid on my heart to say for quite some time. And I have prayed this way. I have released this in other circumstances. But one of the things the Lord's been saying to me is the things that I say in other places with other people, I need to make a point to say here. And I have a lot of guests. We have a lot of people on that need to tell their story. So I guess the Lord has provided a time for me to say some of the things that I have prayed quite a bit about, but I need to release here as well to some of these people that are in the CSRA, that are in the listening audience of WUCC 99.9 FM, Williston, South Carolina. I have never had the pleasure of meeting. We're at the top of the hour. It is 7:30. And I hope that one day I can meet you. I hope that one day our paths cross. So what I want to say about that is we've heard, or at least I know that if you have been in scripture at any point in the, I'm just going to say a blanket statement of the last 5 to 7 years. If you have been reading scripture, listening to the radio, been to church, been in a Bible study, or fellowshipped with saints, believers, those that follow Jesus, you have heard some of the things that I'm fixing to say, but I haven't heard many of these all in the same space. So this is what I'm going to say that the Lord has kind of knitted together for me to release to you today. Many years ago, I had a vision. I had an open vision. And in this open vision, the Lord showed me

0: it was almost like there was a layer of baby powder on my knees that caused it to come off much, much easier than that sticky, wet beach sand. So I knew I was in a different place. So I come to my feet, and as I stand up, I stand up in the middle of a sheet. And as I stood up in the middle of this sheet, I had no context of understanding for that. Later on, in prayer and in Bible study, I started understanding that there was a sheet in Scripture. It had food on it, but this sheet didn't have food on it. I tell you that to say this. I was in a strange place, something I didn't understand. But I had made an appointment with God the week prior. Charles Stanley was talking on the radio, and he said, yeah, you got your laundry list and all the things that are so important to you that you're just rattling off and telling the Lord all about. When's the last time you shut your mouth and listened to what he had to say?
1: Mm-hmm.
0: And it hit me like a ton of bricks. So I made an appointment. This was on a Thursday. So the following Friday, I waited a whole Friday and a week later, I made an appointment with the Lord. Next Friday at 1 o'clock, Lord, I'm going to get on my knees and I'm going to do the best I can to still my mind and listen to you, because I don't think I'm good at that. Now, this is sometime in, I think it was about late 2004, early 2005. And when I say I was a baby in the faith, I don't think I had begun to eat meat. I was still drinking milk. I was trying to understand this whole blood of Jesus and the Holy Ghost stuff. I felt like I'd prayed to God my whole life, but I just had no context of understanding. I had not had anybody to teach me. The Lord had taught me everything. And this vision is what he did. He taught me things I didn't know. And I'd still, you know, it took me a long time to figure it all out. So I'm telling y'all this because in this last 5 to 7 years, there's a theme. One day, God took me back into this vision, which he's done several times. And at this point in time, it's like I know that I'm going to this city, that I'm going to make it to this city, whether anybody wants me to get there or not. And then all of a sudden, I'm kind of like waiting in line. And it's not, I guess it's part of the vision, but I was really just waiting to talk to the Lord or deciding in my heart what I wanted to say to him, because I didn't have anything to say. I was trying to listen. And I saw Jesus sitting to his right side, you know, at the throne. And I'm like waiting in line at the throne, waiting to talk to my Father. You know, and I'd heard you say so many times, Connie, you just crawl up in his lap. Well, I had never done that. But I can't say that I ever still have. I feel like he's come to earth and hugged me, but I don't think I've ever crawled in his lap. And I was kind of had my hand on my hip and one foot kicked out to the side. And he put his hands on my face and he turned my countenance, my whole face, directly toward him. And he said, you will have what you ask. I was undone. I was absolutely undone. And the light from the throne was more than I know how to describe. About 2 weeks later, we ended up in Florida. Fast forward, God reminds me of this experience that I had, and you and I had been cleaning my house,
1: mm-hmm.
0: and he kind of reminded me of it. I didn't think more of it. I just was a warm smile on my face, like, yeah, that was great, God, you're awesome. And I was sitting on the floor beside my bed. I was preparing to vacuum that floor, and the sun in the afternoon comes through that window so bright, and it's just so beautiful. And it was almost cold in my house because the AC was going. And as the sun came through the window, it felt so good. It just felt so good. And I'm sitting on the floor on my carpet. I have not vacuumed it yet, but I'm fixing to. And I was like, oh, that feels so good, Lord. And he said, yeah, but it's not like me. And I was like, yeah, you're right. But until that moment, I had not discerned the distinction between the difference in the light, the sun, and the heat from our sun called Sol, S-O-L, and how different it was at his throne. It was a radiant white light.

0: It was enveloping, but I cannot remember it having that burnishing heat. It was enveloping. It was full. It was captivating. I felt completely enveloped, but it wasn't with this burnishing heat that you would feel coming through a window. So I tell all of you out there this story because there are so many finite distinctions in the way the Lord does things versus what we think about how he does things. Mm-hmm. So if I was not paying attention or listening to him in that moment, I would have missed it. But he made sure that I didn't. He comes after us. He chases after us. He runs after us. If we'll just simply be still and know that he is God. So I'm encouraging you out there to trust what he's told you, even if it doesn't line up with what you believe it's supposed to be like. Because I was believing it was supposed to be like, I don't know, maybe a box that I was trying to stuff him in. So I say all that to say this. The last 5 to 7 years, if you've been anywhere around people who hold Bibles in their hands or listening on this radio station, you've heard phrases like occupy until he comes, hold the line. You've heard things like for such a time as this. You've heard before the foundation of the earth, I knew you. Okay, so I'm gonna stitch this together for you real quick here. The Lord has been saying to me since October the 23rd, when we did the Faith and Freedom Rally at Goshen Farms, he's been saying to me that I knew you before the foundation of the earth. He's been saying to me there were things that you said to me that you would do. There were things that I asked of you. And my prayer has been since then that I would remember what those things are. I believe that every time we still ourselves and know that he is God, that we provide an opportunity, a prayer opportunity, a silent opportunity, a leaving our list to the side opportunity for him to remind us of what he asked us to do. And what we said back, we would do. And I think that we get so busy with life. I think that so many times we feel like we have to have a final answer. You know, a lot of mine and Walter's conversations start with, I don't know what God thinks about that. A lot of our conversations end with, I don't know if I ever found that in Scripture. A lot of our conversations start with, you know, I think there's a line, part of that's in Scripture, but I don't think that's the whole truth. And Walter will say, well, God said to me, and he'll give whatever it is, and then I'll say to him, oh, that's definitely Scripture. I've read that. He said, well, I don't know about that, but I know that's what he said to my heart. So I think that listening in that flow back and forth with the Lord and allowing him to talk to us, you know, he is not rude. He's a gentleman. He's not forceful. He's not busy beating you up and giving you a list of all the things that you haven't done. That's the other guy.
1: Mm-hmm.
0: He's known as the accuser. His job is to keep that list of your wrongs before the Lord and tell him what you haven't done. And every time you sin, every time I sin, I remind the Lord of that iniquity, that repetitive sin. Every time that I don't keep that under the blood or repent for doing it or ask him to forgive me, then I make sure that the Lord remembers my sin because I haven't dealt with it. So I just want to encourage you to slow down and listen to the Lord, to allow him to speak to you about what happened before the foundation of the earth. I believe that every one of us are here specifically now at this time on purpose. It is not an accident. It's not a coincidence. It's not happen chance. We are here on purpose. Now, for some of us, that is a relief. And for some of us, it's like, what's the point? I lived about 30 years of my life asking God, what's the point? And I have spent the last 20 years going, God, help me figure out what else I can do.
1: Mm-hmm.
0: Help me figure out how to do this thing your way, not my way. Because I had every reason to be angry. I had every reason to be upset. And a lot of us do. But that's not an excuse to sin anymore. You can blame it on whoever did you wrong. You can blame it on all of the things in your life that aren't right. You know, your boss, your job, your spouse, your parents, your siblings. Somebody's done something wrong to you. And you know what? You're probably telling the truth on the facts that you've had to deal with in your reality. But heaven says you are blessed. You are highly favored. You are the head and not the tail. That you don't wrestle with flesh and blood. You wrestle with powers and principalities and rulers of this dark world. And there are times where you can pray yourself through it, but then there's other times you need help. And I just want to encourage you to get that prayer person, mm-hmm. get somebody to pray with you. And if you don't have anybody, or you can't start that conversation, or you don't know how, put it in the feed. Email battleready999@gmail.com. I mean it. When I'm telling you we will pray for you, we mean it. And if you need further prayer than that, you need prayer right now in a 24-hour period, dial 803-761-7233. Look up spiritualfreedomnetwork.com. It's very real. People who need help come from all over the United States to get help here in Aiken, South Carolina.
1: I think what we all need to understand is the way that we react or respond to a situation is a choice. And as Rachel said, so many things have happened in all of our lives mm-hmm. that if we sat back and dwelled on those, we would be basket cases.
0: Right.
1: But I know that when I came to University Parkway Church of God, when I decided to get my head back in the game and go back to what I knew as a child, it changed my life. When I decided that I really wanted that intimate relationship with God, that I was not satisfied with the surface stuff anymore. I wanted more than I had been offered. Growing up, what I had was enough because I was a child.
0: That's right.
1: But I knew that what I had faced in my life, what I had been through with my husband, what I'd been through with my children, with my sisters, mother, father, there's so many people I could blame things on. But the truth is, if I gave it to Jesus, and just like Rachel said, when you take your sins to God and you give them to him and he puts them in the sea of forgetfulness, and it's as far as from the east as to the west, he doesn't remind us of those, but we remind him because we have to revisit it. It's almost like a murderer returning to the scene of the crime. They want to witness their handiwork. And it's the same way with people in our lives. You know, we don't need to give up on those people. It is our choice to love people whether they love us or not. It is our choice to forgive someone for the wrong that they have done to us. We forgive not for them, we forgive for us. Because
0: yeah, talk about that just a second right there. That's very important.
1: Because forgiveness, you know, it doesn't say in the Bible that if the people do not forgive you, that God won't forgive you. It says if you do not forgive your brother, that he cannot forgive you. So forgiveness is not for the other person. Forgiveness is for you. So if there's a person in your life that has hurt you, if there's a person in your life that has disappointed you, my stepfather used to have a saying, fool me once, shame on you. Fool me twice, shame on me. And it was like, if you disappoint me, if you let me down the first time, okay. But if I let you or allow you to do that to me again, then I'm the one that is to blame. Well, you know, Jesus said to forgive 70 times 7.
0: Yeah.
1: He didn't say that you've got one chance, and after that, that's it. So if there is someone in your life that you are holding unforgiveness toward, if there's somebody that you'd just rather not see.
0: I mean, even if you have a just reason to feel that way, listen to what she's saying.
1: Because when it's all said and done, when you stand before God, and I have aught with Rachel,
0: mm-hmm.
1: and I don't forgive her. I mean, I could go and say, Rachel, I forgive you for what I did to you. And maybe she did something back to me and she doesn't forgive me. But I'm clear because God knows that I went and I did what was right.
0: But if I'm not clear and I'm expecting God to judge or deal with you, That's not holding. I'm not. My will for what God, what I want God to do to you, is not. It doesn't hold any water with Him. What it does is it brings that judgment on me.
1: Exactly.
0: Because I'm the one holding the ought.
1: Because when I stand before God, God can't say, Connie, you didn't forgive Rachel.
0: That's right.
1: He could say that if I didn't, but He will not say, Connie, Rachel didn't forgive you.
0: I even heard it said that once you take this to Jesus and you plead forgiveness, you plead the blood of Jesus over it, you repent and you ask God's forgiveness, that God no longer even sees you. He sees His Son. He sees the advocate. He sees His blood. He doesn't even see that issue anymore. It's gone. We remember it. Then we end up putting ourselves in a higher position even than
1: exactly.
0: Jesus. And we are struggling with idolatry of ourselves, our own memory, our own forgiveness, right?
1: Exactly. That was the same thing with me thinking I could fix everything.
0: Hmm.
1: You know, I did not see that. I saw that as being someone caring and compassionate. And if I've got it, if I can do it, then do it. Help this person out. But in retrospect, when you go to the Bible, when you talk about idolatry, when you talk about setting things before Jesus, if I thought that I could do more than God could do, then I had set my own self up as an idol and didn't even realize that.
0: And see, 10 years ago, my husband was saying, you know, that might be a good idea, but is it a God idea? I mean, and before anybody else was saying it, Walter was saying it all the time. Before anybody else was saying, get your house in order, Walter was saying that back in 2007. You know, the Lord spoke to him, get your house in order. And now you hear all these people saying this. And I'm amazed at how many times the Lord has spoken to him. And then he preaches it as head of our household. He'll say it, you know, and sometimes people listen to him and sometimes people just discount what he says. And just last week he said something himself and I said, that's a good idea. And then he looks at me serious as can be and he goes, but is it a God idea? Like he was questioning his own idea. And that's what we're supposed to do.
1: I've got a question.
0: Okay, what's the question?
1: What if you think you've forgiven them but the hurt keeps coming back up? Is it a demon at that point, or have you truly not forgiven them?
0: Okay, so that's a great question. So I'm going to start it, and I'm going to let you finish it if I don't finish it right. But the way that I understand that exact question, we have gotten it many times.
1: Mm-hmm.
0: And yes, it is demonic, but there's a cycle there. Okay, so let me explain it to you like this. If there is a forgiveness issue, let's just call it forgiveness issue,
1: mm-hmm.
0: and you have offered up forgiveness to that person or for that situation or the whole group of people. Sometimes it's a whole group of people. Okay, and you have offered forgiveness and you have brought it to the feet of Jesus. You've laid it down. You've given it to the Father the best that you know how. Okay, there's a substantial difference in you having a forgiveness issue and holding unforgiveness towards someone, or a demonic assignment, a cyclical demonic assignment that is assigned to your life to remind you why mm-hmm. you should don't forgive her. You know what she did to you. You don't even have to talk to him. Remember what he did. Remember what he said. That is the assignment of the demonic, is to remind you of the things that you've already dealt with. You already laid them down. So if it comes back up and you know you've laid it down, I mean, you know that you have dealt with it. At some point, your heart was tender. You laid it down. You said what you needed to say to the Lord. You even may have gone to that person and made things right as you could here on earth. Because sometimes that repentance is between you and the Lord. Sometimes it's about you making it right with someone else, or them making something right with you, or you at least addressing it. Look, I know you can't come make this right with me, but I need you to know I'm aware that you should. Sometimes just those words need to be said. And then there's a third kind of forgiveness in this, or repentance, where God has to grant it. And you can never know the substantial other end of that. But that's a deeper thing, and usually involves more than just you. So you can't really even weigh in on that. Your job is to keep things right with the Lord and keep right the things around you, because we are subjected to the leadership above us, those people that make decisions that we have no control over. So that's an issue with the group and God. Mm-hmm. So, but you being aware of it is sometimes true. But whenever you feel personal torment from that unforgiveness, it is almost always because there is a demonic assignment of unforgiveness or doubt or unbelief to stand there and tell you, because you've said yes to the Lord or mm-hmm. you tried to get it right with the Lord, to just remind you why you shouldn't really trust God.
1: And two, as I said before, it's all boils down to your choice. If you came to God and you asked Him to forgive you, and yet you thought that every time
0: Hallelujah.
1: It came up that He was going to go back and say, hey, you know, I don't really think, I can't believe she did that or he did that. Then if you could see it as God sees it, and that is asking a monumental thing, but if God can forgive us and all the ugliness that we have done to Him, all the times we have disappointed Him, then who are we not to forgive someone else? And I do believe that reminder, the accuser is the one that's saying, hey, you know what he did to you.
0: Yeah.
1: Or you know what she did. How can you let her or him buy with that? And that it not only brings in unforgiveness, it brings in hurt, deep hurt, rejection, everything that this whole host of emotions does to you. But the fact is, if you have taken it to God, if you have truly asked God to help you learn to forgive them, and you are doing the best that you can, when this thought comes to you, you just got to say, get behind me, devil.
0: You know, or in that case, say there's another situation, another layer that comes up. You've dealt with everything up to this point, and there's a new layer, a new issue, a new problem. Same person, but a new issue. And I'm going to default to the balloon because, you know, it's really when you deal with something and you let something go and you decide, God, you got to do this. There is a long list of things for me. And I have another friend named Sylvia, and she calls it the Jesus pile. That's something for Jesus. And she just chunks it over on the Jesus pile. And that's a great way to look at it. Everybody's got their own way. You have the balloon.
1: I have the balloon.
0: She has the Jesus pile. For me, it's just like, and I even had someone prophesy this over me, and she said, there's something that you're asking the Lord that you have just said to him over and over again, you have got to do it. This woman did not know me from Adam's house cat, and she couldn't have been righter than the rain.
1: Mm-hmm.
0: She was spot on, and I knew exactly what she was talking about, and that on one hand, I can give you the list of those five things, and he's got to do it. I can tell you what they are, but I've never actually said them out loud to anyone other than the Lord. And so when she said those things, I was like, yes, God. And she said, he will do it. He will do it. You have been persistent, and the increase will come. So understand this. As you deal with that new part of the issue, same person, new part of an issue, mm-hmm. then it is your job to make a decision about it, decide where you're going to file it. Because you see, you can hand it over to Jesus, but you could hold on to the unforgiveness.
1: Oh, yes.
0: You could hand it over, put it in the balloon, and send it off to heaven like Connie does with her prayers, like the incense rise from the earth. That aroma of that release is either causes the Lord's mercy or brings the Lord's justice. So what does your prayer smell like? Now, I'm not trying to upset anyone out there, but the same way in the natural, we have eyes to see, ears to hear, we touch, taste, and smell. The very same thing is true in the spirit world, and nothing is settled here in the natural without it being dealt with in the spiritual. So what do you smell like? You know, what do you sound like? You know, there is a sound that comes from you when you are satisfied, when you are upset, when you feel release, when you feel like you have been justified. There is a sound that comes from your physical person.
1: Yes.
0: The same thing's true about your spirit. There is an aroma that comes from you when you haven't had a bath. The same thing is true about not releasing the toxins, the things that people do to you that are hurtful, painful, and cause that unforgiveness to maybe have a legal right. Then, you know, I mean, like when you first got into your house, you didn't just clean it once. You clean it daily or once a week. You give it a good once over. In the spring, you give it a spring cleaning. at Christmas you're decorating or not decorating, you know, but you're clean and you're making decisions. The same in the summer, you don't wear the same clothes in the summer that you wear in the winter. These are decisions. And the same thing is true in our spiritual homes. And we all know this on some level. But then what does it feel like when you touch somebody? Can they feel the warmth of your embrace, or are you bristly? Whenever you look at somebody, are you looking at them with eyes of admiration or eyes of disgust?
1: Exactly.
0: And that's happening in the natural and in the spiritual. And people know it. You don't have to there's a lot of conversation that happens without us even communicating words. Some people, the only Bible they ever read is your life.
1: Exactly. And Rachel can look at me, or I can look at her, and just by the way she looks, by the way her face is set, by the way she answers a question, even by the way she doesn't answer, I can pretty much tell you what is going on with her because I know her.
0: Yeah, I don't have a poker face, do I?
1: And evidently my poker face isn't as good as it used to be either. But the thing is, God knows us better than we know ourselves. So if we're trying to fool God by being that prayerful person, but the prayer that we're praying stinks because it is full of what I need and how could they, and Lord, I don't understand why you're letting them by with that, then our prayer is stinky, and we need to change the way we approach God.
0: Mm. So can you believe? I know the 30 minutes has gone by.
1: Yes.
0: We have 1 minute. We're going to close this broadcast out with the song City on Our Knees by Toby Mac. My prayer is that we, in the CSRA, we, this 1.5 million part of Georgia and South Carolina, that we will become that city on our knees. I think we'll be back with Clay Clark. Not sure, but we'll let you know. Until next time, be battle ready.
1: Bye, everyone.
0: Bye. Have a supernatural week.

0: He's alive tonight. He's willing.
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2: 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We are located in Graniteville, South Carolina. Our church lives by the phrase, love God, love people. Today, we believe this message is going to be engaging and life-changing.

here today on this 4th of July, which is just only happens periodically, as you know, that it would land on this particular day on a Sunday. But we're thrilled you're here. We had a great crowd in the first service, and but we know a lot of people are traveling this week. We are actually thrilled that we got to go on vacation this past week, but we missed being here with you, but glad to be back here today. The last phrase of the my country 'tis of thee said, let freedom ring. And that's the title of this message I want to bring to you this morning, is let freedom ring. And if you will, turn to Galatians chapter 3, and we'll read that in just a few moments. And I think most of the scriptures that I will use today will be on the screen, and you can follow along with me if you happen not to have brought your Bible with you, or can't keep up on your phone or tablet. But it is great that you've come here today. I want to encourage you as we get through these primary vacation days. If your vacation is yet to come, to seek out a church wherever you may find yourself on a Sunday morning in the local area, and support what is going on in the kingdom of God. Please know this: God has His people everywhere, and so I want to encourage you. That's one of the things that we actually enjoy doing on our vacation, is going to a particular church in the area where we vacation. And so it's kind of like our home church one Sunday a year. And we go to that same place each year and look forward to it each year. So that's certainly okay. We want to encourage you, wherever you are, to worship the Lord on the Lord's Day and every day. I want us just to talk this morning about letting freedom ring. So let freedom ring. There are several freedoms that I want to refer to as I begin to today. One is what we will call external freedom.

that we are allowed to have, or freedoms that are given to us. And really, in the United States of America, we have been blessed in this land in which we live that there have been those that have gone before us who have fought for external freedoms. They came from lands that were many times oppressive, places they've actually came here to this country seeking a place where they could have freedom of expression regarding their worship of God, and people battled. In fact, in the American Revolutionary War, an estimated 25,000 people were killed in that war fighting for freedom and the establishment of this nation. And as you would know, that's a mere estimate, that 25,000. There's no way for them to know exactly the exact number of people who gave their life in that battle. But we know even after the establishing of this country in the fight and the battle for the American Revolutionary, in the American Revolutionary War, there were still people who were not free. People who were not free. In fact, we find ourselves in the American Civil War. And an estimated 620,000 Americans died in the Civil War here in the United States to fight for freedom for all people. In fact, the 620,000, I've seen estimates up to 817,000 that died in that war. Yet we know that freedom is also an elusive thing. Because while some may be experiencing great freedom, someone else may not be. There may be a pocket somewhere where people are not experiencing freedom. And so it's been a journey. It's been many years. It's been 245 years of really the fighting for freedom. In terms of all of the wars that Americans have been involved in, over 1.3 million Americans have died in all of the wars that were trying to protect the freedoms that we have, either to gain them or protect them. And so we see that there's a constant battle. Listen, but yet we have in our day those that are fighting for freedom from religion. On one hand, we have those that are fighting for the freedom to worship and to hold to that. You've got people that are fighting to try and make it where you can't do that. Freedom from it. We have all of these things that are going on in our world today. And so we should not take for granted our gathering here this morning, because many people have died to make sure that in America you could have freedom as we know it. That doesn't mean that there's not other countries in the world that have freedom. They do. But there are mass numbers, millions and billions of people who have great restrictions upon their freedom to worship in this world. And so the external freedoms we think about today. But then there is eternal freedom. Eternal freedom doesn't come through millions of people giving their life. Eternal freedom doesn't come from a war on a battlefield in this world. Eternal freedom comes through the one sacrifice of the only begotten of the Father, full of grace and truth. His name is Jesus Christ. He's the one who has provided for us eternal freedom. And you and I come together to worship Jesus today because we understand that eternal freedom is the ultimate of all freedoms. And he whom the Son sets free is free indeed. It's the greatest freedom of all. And let freedom ring today, we say, because of eternal freedom.

we have. Now, there's another freedom that I want to speak to mainly this morning, and that is internal freedom. Internal freedom. Because even after you come to know the Lord Jesus Christ and you are given eternal freedom, there is a battle that rages internally within our lives to try and lock us down, that tries to imprison us. And we're just going to look at that for just a few moments today. I want you to look with me in Galatians chapter 3, and I'm just going to rely on the screen myself today. Galatians chapter 3, verse 21 and 22. It says, is the law then against the promises of God? Certainly not. For if there had been a law given which could have given life, and we'll just take the word life there, if there was a law which could have given freedom, if there was a law which could have given liberty, truly righteousness would have been by the law. But the scripture has confirmed all under sin that the promise of faith in Christ Jesus Christ might be given to those who believe. So what this is showing us here is if just by doing a bunch of things right, you could gain freedom, then certainly the law would have been enough, but it could not do so. In fact, it was only through Jesus Christ whereby an individual could be made free and made alive in Christ Jesus. And so that's the number one thing we've got to keep in mind in is that Jesus is where our freedom comes from. It doesn't come from just keeping a bunch of laws. That does not bring freedom. It's only Christ that brings life, and that life more abundantly. And so, but there remains an internal battle. Jesus has set us free from the law of sin and death. Jesus has set us free from sin. But as long as we wear, and I say it from time to time, but as long as we wear this skin suit that we all wear, this body of flesh, we will have to battle with sin. And we'll have to battle with things that will try to imprison us, that will try to enslave us, that will try to keep us bound down. And for you and I as believers, the Word of God comes to us, and it is not His desire that you and I live as believers in a way that we are bound. He wants us all to be free in Him. Not only free for eternal life, but free in our living. But there is always a battle that rages. It's always a battle. Because of this flesh. Because of that, and listen, for all have sinned and come short of the glory of God. That's why that battle exist. But we need Jesus not only as the Savior of our life, and so when we die, we go to heaven. We need Jesus each and every day to strengthen us, to help us, to hold us up, to make it where we don't have to live in a way that we're bound in by the things that will bind us. Just, I want to mention several things related to what we need to be free from. He wants us, we need freedom to ring in our life today. And we need to be free we want to be free from pain. We all want to. Free from pain, from hurt, from injury. But this life, there comes a lot of painful things. Some of you have experienced some painful things that I've never even dreamed about or thought about. And it's stuff that has lingered in your life that has you battled with in your mind. And you maybe even have battled with some scars in other areas of your life. There's loss that we experience in this life. There's betrayal that we may have experienced. There's a,
There's pain from relationships that are broken that we just carry with us. And so the list can go on and on and on of painful things that we need freedom from internally so that we can live a victorious life in Christ Jesus that He desires. We need freedom from failures. Because some people battle with things over failures that happened a long time ago, and the enemy keeps trying to bully you with that failure. It could have been your desire to have your own business, and some things didn't go exactly like you had hoped they went, and the enemy has jumped on you through the years and has tried to bully you into submission to do anything else adventurous, and you certainly don't know if you want to take another risk and to start something like that again, because he's pounded on you about the failure of yesterday. Some of you have been the relationship failures that may have taken place in your life, and the enemy has tried to bind you down and said, you just don't need any more relationship. You just need to stay to yourself. You just need to stay to yourself. You'll mess it up. And so there can be failures. Economic failures, relational failures, all kinds of stuff where he will try to absolutely press us down and enslave us unto ourselves while we're, as Christians, supposed to be walking in liberty. We're to be walking in the freedom that he has given us. But it is, nevertheless, there's a battle that rages. And obviously, we need freedom from sin. Now, Jesus died for our sin. Jesus' blood was shed for the forgiveness of our sins. But nevertheless, as the scriptures tell us, if you sin, you have an advocate with the Father who is faithful and just to forgive you of all sins and to cleanse you from all unrighteousness. There again is saying there remains a possibility of sinfulness, of engaging in sin, and as we live out, as we walk out this journey in Christ Jesus. But he wants freedom to ring in our life, victory to ring in our life, so that sin does not have control on our life. In fact, Romans chapter 6 and verse 14 says, that sin shall no longer have dominion over you. I want you to just hear that for a moment. As believers, sin is not to have dominion over our life. We're to reign over that. And so we have to remind the enemy time and time again that this sin is not going to have dominion over me, but in Christ Jesus, who has made me more than a conqueror through him who loves me, Jesus, who has made me an overcomer, Jesus, greater is he that is within me than he that's in the world. Jesus has made it where sin has no longer dominion over me, and therefore I need to walk in that freedom and make choices based on that freedom and make decisions based on that freedom, because I don't have to succumb to all the sinfulness that the world will bring my way and tempt me with, and the enemy will try to get into my life and destroy me with. But we do not have to succumb to that, but we can overcome, not by the might of our willpower merely, but by and through the power of Jesus Christ. We have to keep that perspective in our life. And then there's that, we need to let freedom ring and freedom from and over our selfishness. Selfishness. Now, I'm not talking about not loving yourself. Scripture says, love your neighbor as yourself. So there has to be enough self-love that you'll take care of yourself. Does that make sense? A person that doesn't love themselves, then they wouldn't take care of themselves.
and they're really not going to be as loving to others as they need to. If they don't value their own life, they don't value this that Jesus has bought. See, we're to be stewards of ourself. But selfishness is something entirely different. Selfishness is when I want the world to revolve around me, or at least my world. And so we tend to look at everything through how is it going to impact me. Somebody gets messed up in a situation, we're going, well, what is that going to make me look like? How's that going to reflect on me? Instead of just really engaging, thinking about what the implications are for the other person and how that you can help them possibly and turn their attention. I've seen many people that if there's not a problem, they'll create one that will actually somehow bring some attention their way. Listen, if they're in the room and they know that you were raising your hand, you know anybody like that, don't point at anybody, but you can raise your hand, where they actually might manufacture an issue so that people would kind of give them some sympathy the conversation would come toward them. But that is absolute selfishness. That is, God wants us free from that. That's actually a miserable way to live. And I want to tell you, it's not a healthy way to live either. And it's not God's plan for us as believers. And so we need freedom to ring in our life regarding all of these particular areas. Now, there's a price to pay for freedom. We already mentioned the external freedom and the eternal freedom, and the price has been paid. But there's a price to pay for internal freedom. There's a responsibility that we have here. Number one is Jesus Christ. We have to lean upon Him. But He requires of us to take responsibility. And so when we think about internal freedom, Jesus is the way to it, but He requires of us action in our own life. And so as we think about this idea of a price to pay, this is the best way I know to say it, and it is that we have to surrender control of our life. We have to surrender control of our life to Jesus Christ. Not just surrendering my life to Him and when this life is over, I'll fly away. Thank God. That is ultimate freedom. But He wants us to live in freedom now, but that comes through a daily surrender of our life to Jesus Christ. Daily surrendering our life. It's a daily walk with Him. This is the teaching of Jesus. Sometimes we can get so focused upon just the prayer that we prayed at the beginning and we got saved and we go there. But listen, this relationship that began the day we got saved is to be a daily thing that you and I have to take some responsibility and accountability for in our daily lives. And He wants us to understand we've got to surrender our daily things to Him. Now, this is a powerful story in the scriptures where Abraham, there was this son, this long-awaited son of Abraham and Sarah named Isaac that came in, that they were blessed with while they're, it's really underselling how big this was. Here he was nearly 100 years old. He's right at 100 years old, and they're having a child. And this is a promised child of theirs, and this is God said, I'm going to make you a great nation through this child.
And Abraham loved Isaac. He loved him.

And as Abraham was about to sacrifice his son in obedience to God, God provided a substitutionary sacrifice, just like he did when Jesus, you and I were worthy of punishment, you and I who were worthy of death, for the wages of sin is death, you and I who should have been crucified, instead God gave his only begotten son Jesus, who laid down his life for us and instead of us, so that we could have life and be freed and be made alive in Christ and have eternal life. And so it was that Abraham passed the test, because he was willing to surrender, and he had to go through all of the anguish of surrender. He had to go through everything in approaching that situation to say, here, God, I'm willing to give you everything in my life, surrender everything to you. And that's what how he wants us to live our life. He wants us to be willing to surrender everything for his purposes, for his glory, and he's going to take care of us. He proved himself to Abraham, and he made Abraham, just as he had promised, a great nation. He favored Abraham in every possible way. He did all of those things. And likewise, you and I, if we'll just live a life of surrender, he's going to work on our behalf and in helping us as well. He's going to lead and direct our life in a powerful way, but he wants us to live in surrender if we're going to live the life of freedom. It's God, I'm willing to surrender the lordship of my life over to you. I'm willing, God. Or take my life and let it be consecrated, Lord, today. Take my will, take my way, take it all, Lord. I want to be yours. I want to be everything you would have me to be. Listen, that story of Abraham and Isaac played out huge in my life when I was 18 years old. I had a career path that I thought was real clear to me. While in college, we had a chapel service. In that chapel service, it was one evening, they had invited a guest speaker, Dr. David Cooper, who's preached here many times. And at that point, that was one of the first times I had heard him. I'd probably heard him a few times preaching before that, but I did not know him like I know him now. And he preached a message called Laying Down Your Isaacs. And in that particular service, I'm sitting there, and there's a whole different conversation going on between God and me while he's preaching on laying down your Isaacs. And that's how God does. In this very moment, there can be a conversation going on between you and the Holy Spirit right now while I'm talking on this subject, and two things are happening. That's why sometimes people will say, you preached on so-and-so a certain time. I was thinking, I don't remember preaching on that. Because, see, the Lord many times will speak to you, and he will be quickening your mind about something, and you'll be engaged in a conversation with the Lord that I don't have any clue about. And that's what happened on that occasion. He's preaching on laying down your Isaac, but specifically I'm sitting back there in that room and I'm hearing God saying, I want you to lay down your career plans for your life and I want you to preach. And any of you that have heard me tell the story, listen, there was no intent in my life of ever being a preacher. But I'm hearing it loud and clear. You got to be willing to lay down your Isaac is your career plan, and you need to lay it down because I've got a plan for you. And I want to tell you, got to the end of that service, I went down there to that altar,

Dr. Cooper has no clue about it. He's walking across the stage praying just in general. And he said, and I remember him saying it because I was in an altar about on this side of the stage, and he's up here where I am. And I remember him walking across this way because I could just hear his natural voice beyond the microphone. So I knew that's where he was. He says, some of you are here. God's calling into the ministry. Well, I already knew that. God had told me that before I ever got down there, but what I'm going to tell you was there was a confirmation going on. When I left that service, there was a laughter inside of me. I literally was laughing. I laughed for hours. You know why? Because in surrendering, I was set free. I was set free from my own wants, my own desires, from myself. And I realized that there was a God who was saying, I'm going to lead you. There's a God who's saying, I'm going to guide you. There's a God who was saying, I care about you. There's a God who was saying, listen, it doesn't mean everything will be perfect. Doesn't mean everything will be easy, but I'm going to be with you if you'll just follow me. I've got a plan for you. And I want to say to you today that you and I need to get that in our heart of hearts, that if we'll just surrender to Him, we can live in freedom, but He's going to take care of us. He's going to take care of us. And it may not look like so much somebody else thinks it should look like, but I want to tell you, if we can impact people's lives while we're on this journey, if I can impact one person, it's worth it. Because eternity lies before me. But He's got a plan for me in this life to fulfill His purpose. And so this is a verse that came out of those days and really began several years before this when God saved me in a youth camp type setting. But it's 1 Corinthians 6 and verse 20. It said that you've been bought with a price. You've been bought with a price. Therefore, glorify God in your body and spirit, which belongs to God. And I knew that day, and I had, God had already been working that passage in my life before that day, but then and after, it was something that I just have known through the years, that God has bought me with the price of His own blood. I belong to Him, and I have to continually keep my mind and heart fixed upon that reality and be surrendered to Him and live a life of surrender. Even this past week in my private devotional life, my alone time with God, God dealt with me about the subject of joy in my life. Now listen here. In a room right here with all y'all, listen. When I'm around people, that brings me joy. There's nothing I'd rather do in this world than to be together with you all. I mean, it's not just there, it's just church in general or wherever the body of Christ comes together. I can just one-on-one, just somewhere with God's people, that is a place that I'd enjoy being. Wherever it is, I love to be around people, and especially when we come together into worship. And listen, joy is no problem, you know. I can think, and when I'm up here preaching, I can think of every song in the book. I got the joy, joy, joy, joy down in my heart. Where? Down in my heart. Where? Down in my heart. I've got the joy, joy, joy, joy down in my heart. Down in my heart to stay. And I'm so happy. So very happy. I've got the love of Jesus in my heart. And I'm so happy, so very happy, I've got the love of Jesus in my heart.
And then I'm out there, listen, I can think of all kinds of stuff like, it's bubbling, it's bubbling, it's bubbling in my soul. I'm singing, I'm shouting. Since Jesus made me whole, some folks don't understand it, but I just can't keep it quiet. It's bubbling, bubbling, bubbling, bubbling, bubbling day and night.

life has never yet been told. But you know, this week the Lord started dealing with me about when I'm right by myself, that He wants me to have joy. He wants me to have joy. So God was dealing with me about something specific in my life where He's saying, when you're by yourself, when you're at these moments, I want you to just live a life of joy. When you come in contact, even with a stranger, I want joy to come out of your life. I want your conversation to project joy in your life. I want it to be coming out of the deepest part of you. That's my desire for you. It doesn't mean there's not tough days, but it means even in the toughest day, there's still a joy that wells up within me, not because of who I am, but because of who He is. That's what He's saying. He was telling me this week, this is what I want to be a reality in your life, even when you're by yourself. Because there's something about my personality which is in the exact opposite of the way I used to be. I used to be so shy among people that there's been like a reverse where I like to be around people all the time. But God is saying, I want you to have joy all the time. See, it's about surrendering every moment to Him. It's about surrendering our daily, even the routine stuff to Him. It's not just the big stuff. He's saying, I want all of you, everything, every part of you. I want surrendered to me because I'm going to do something wonderful with your life. I've got a purpose for your life. I want to just look at Psalm 20. I believe it was verse 4. Psalm 20 verse 4 says, may He grant you according to your heart's desire and fulfill all your purpose. Now, sometimes we can get fixated on, oh, God, You said You promised me You'd give me my heart's desire. You got to read the whole thing here. That's when we interlock it with His purpose. He's really saying to us, if you'll come together and say, God, I want Your purpose to be fulfilled in my life. And when my desire starts being for His purposes, He's going to bring it to pass. And He's wanting you and I to surrender totally, fully, in every way to His plan. So we need to give Him our desires. If we're going to walk this thing out, if we're going to live in freedom, we got to give Him our desires and surrender them to His purposes. So let's give Him our heart. Let's give Him our passion. You know what passions are? Passion is, what do you love the most? What is it that you love the most? He's saying, I want you to give that part of your life to me. It doesn't mean that He's not going to allow you to use your gifts. No. In fact, He's going to use them in greater ways than He ever has before. Your purpose is going to be exponentially stronger and more powerful to be used in other people's lives if you'll give Him every area of your life. He wants us to give Him our heart. Matthew 6 and 21 says, where your treasure is, there your heart will be also. The whole idea is Jesus knew this. Usually what we're most passionate about is where we put our resources. What we're most passionate about is where we spend our money. And so many times we can get so wrapped up in what we love to the point that what God wants for us becomes secondary. But I've got news for you. If we surrender everything to Him, He's going to exponentially bless our life, and we're going to be able to accomplish even more things than we ever dreamed just by putting our treasure where our right in the middle of His purpose. That's where He wants it. So give Him your passion. Give Him your problems. We ain't got no, hey, take them. That's the part that's, we say, you can have that problem, Lord. Just go ahead and have it. Cast it on You.
We usually, when we come to the altar, given our problem, it's usually the problem. We'll give it quick. But giving away what we love, that's tough. Surrendering my children to say, God, you direct their life, you lead their life, and I can't control it. I surrender control to you. That's tough. That's tough. We say, Lord, I'm trusting you where they are now. I may not know where they are. I might not can do it. I trust. That's what he's wanting for us, to give him surrender, control, and surrender to the Lordship of Jesus Christ, everything. That's what he wants. So how can we walk this thing out? So what are we to do? If we're going to be free, if we're going to walk this freedom out, how are we going to do it? Here's just a few things, very simple. From Mark chapter 8, beginning with verse 34. This is Jesus saying, when he had called the people to himself, that's Jesus, with his disciples also, Jesus said to them, whoever desires to come after me, let him deny himself and take up his cross and follow me. For whoever desires to save his life will lose it, but whoever loses his life for my sake and the gospel's will save it. For what will it profit a man if he gains the whole world but loses his own soul? Just a few things for us to take with us today. If we're going to walk out this freedom, we have to deny ourselves. Deny ourselves. Give me Romans chapter 6, verses 12 and 13. I want you to listen to this. Therefore, do not let sin reign in your mortal body, that you should obey it in its lusts. So when I'm talking about denying yourself, that's what I'm talking about. Deny yourself the lust of the flesh, the lust of the eyes, the pride of life. And do not present your members, talking about your body parts, as instruments of unrighteousness to sin. So if you was wondering what Jesus was talking about when he's talking about denying yourself and taking up your cross, this is it. But present yourselves to God as being alive from the dead. You're not to be dead. You're not to walk around as dead people in your trespasses and sins. You're to walk and have a mentality and have an attitude that

yourself. Present your bodies to God and yourselves to God as being alive from the dead, and your members as instruments of righteousness to God. Deny yourself. And then he said, follow me. Mark chapter 8. Follow me. Follow me. In 1 Corinthians 11:1, this is what Paul said. He said, imitate me as I imitate Christ. That's how you follow him. Paul said, what I'm doing is I'm imitating Jesus. So if you was wondering, you know, preacher, you always talking about following the Lord. What are you talking about? Here it is. Imitate Jesus. And the key to that is his word. Since he is not here in the flesh for us just to follow around, we've been given the word of God that teaches us the ways of Christ. In fact, the apostles said, I want you to go into all the world, make disciples of all nations, baptizing them in the name of the Father, Son, the Holy Spirit, teaching them to observe whatsoever things I have commanded you, and lo, I'll be with you even unto the end of the age. Following him is just imitating him. And it's a journey. Sometimes, some tough days. But if I could just keep my mind right, my heart fixed on him. That's why the writer of Hebrews says to set your eyes, fix your eyes upon Jesus, the author and finisher of your faith. Imitate him. That means I can't treat Olivia like a dog. I got to treat her like Jesus would treat her. That's what it just means. It can't be this deal where I'm saved, born again, you mean as a snake? That's not imitating him. You're imitating the devil. You get ticked off about every little situation and tell the little waitress off and she didn't have nothing to do with your food coming out late. You're not imitating Jesus. Now listen, these are very practical things I speak to, but this is how we win people in this world, is by living right in the little stuff of life. Because the only chance I have with most people is just in those moments. Imitate him. And then stand firm. Galatians 5:1 says, stand fast therefore in the liberty, in the freedom by which Christ has made us free. And do not be entangled again with a yoke of bondage. We just got to stand firm.

mountain you ever seen. But I want to tell you, greater is he that is within you than he that is in the world. I want to tell you that no weapon formed against me shall prosper. I want to tell you that God is greater. He is greater than he

just give Him your best. Just give Him your best every day. Just give Him your best. Don't withhold your best from God. Just give Him your best. And when you've given it your best and you fell short, just come back, get up, box another round. We're going to do it again. We're going to do it again. I'm going to give my best. I'm not quitting. I'm not stopping. I'm not ending it here. I'm going for it again today. I'm going to keep moving. And listen, before you know it, you're going to have boxed another round throughout your whole life. And then one day, you're going to know the eternal freedom out of this world through the heavenlies. But until then, He wants you to walk in freedom day by day by holding to His unchanging hand and following after Him. Father, in the name of Jesus, we commit our ways to You today.

0: You may be in this room today and you say, I want to make sure that I'm right with Jesus today. Would you slip up your hand where you are and you say, I want to make sure. I want to make sure, make sure, make sure, make sure that I'm right with Jesus. Just slip up your hand if that's you. I want to give you that opportunity. Father, you see us today. You hear us. You know every detail about us. And I pray, God, that in this service today and in this meeting today and in this message today, that you would cause us to be firm and to stand our ground in you. That, Lord, we would walk in freedom, dear Father. That we would live out a relationship with you in this world that we're living in. That, God, we would let freedom ring in our daily walk with you. That people would see the light of Jesus Christ living in us. So may freedom ring in our hearts and in our example. In Jesus' name.
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2: If you'd like a reliable EKG on the human heart, the picture is not very pretty. With Upwards, I'm Max Licato. The Bible says that the heart is deceitful and above all things, desperately wicked. Jesus says that out of the heart come evil thoughts and fornication and theft and murder, adultery, coveting, wickedness, deceit, licentious, envy, slander, pride, and foolishness. According to God, we have a very real heart problem. But I'm not telling you anything, am I?
3: 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I will rejoice and be glad in it. Hi, this is Melissa Hall, and you're listening to the new 99.9 WUCC Williston. 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
0: That's good.
1: It's simple.
0: Yeah. And they can see everything.
1: Do a search.
0: See everything that's happening right now. And just check right on in here with us. So let's go ahead and tell everyone that here's the website. 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You're going to see a listen live red button right there. Anywhere in the world, smartphone or tablet, you can listen to us live going down the road. Tell your friend, call a neighbor. That's what Pastor Washington says. It just to let everybody know that this is something special going on, and you are listening to special edition of End Time Revelation. So what are we going to talk about today, Steve?
1: Wow, so we have all of these things. You know, when you called me this morning, and I was just coming to the end of a right then revelation, and I was thinking in my brain as I'm trying to put all this together, as God was revealing things to me this morning,

0: I was in my mind shouting, I need to call Pastor Schaefer. I just want to talk to him about what God has showed me. And the next thing I know, the phone rings, and you'd never guess who it was.
1: That was me.
0: That was Pastor Schaefer.
1: Right at the right time, wasn't it?
0: It was absolutely perfect on the timing.
1: Yeah. And so you were sharing with me about some things that God was downloading to you.
0: Oh, man.
1: And as you went through there sharing all this, this great information that God was sharing with you, then I was telling you that I was up at 4 o'clock.
0: Yeah.
1: Woke up in my bed and I had my smartphone right there. And the next thing you know, I'm checking some videos out. Now, you know, who does that?
0: Right.
1: 4 in the morning, checking out videos and all this stuff going on. And, with all this going on and, and it connects with the subject you're talking about.
0: It was
1: about.
0: Amazing because when you called me, I know you had something you want to say, but I had to cut you off. I said, Pastor, let me tell you what God just showed me. And so I just got right into it. And then when you had divested all of those things and tried to organize them and we talked about it, then you said, now let me tell you what God showed me at 4 o'clock in the morning. And when you began to describe to me what he showed you, I said, Pastor, you understand that what you're telling me and what God has shown me is like, it's like one coin two sides to it.
1: That's right.
0: Front and back.
1: So, you know, we were talking about things like, I'm just going to let everybody know what we're talking about is that God was sharing with me about the 2016 election.
0: Yep.
1: You know, and it was things that we have already heard, but it was like he was scribing them again in my memory, into my spiritual man, you know, writing them again, indelible. You're writing them over again. Look at this here. You've already heard this. And just don't discount these prophecies, but look at what they're saying. So when we look at the 2016 elections coming up, you know, we've heard a lot of prophecies about the election wouldn't take place.
0: Right, be the last president. Obama would be the last one.
1: Exactly. He would be the last president, and that something would have to happen, mm-hmm. that he would stay in office, for ever how long, you know, to the end, I guess, is what the Lord was showing. But there's been a lot of prophets talk about this.
0: Amen. And you're right. And let me tell you, God spoke to me about martial law being declared earlier last year, probably in the middle of the year when I was down praying. God was really began to speak to me. I said, this is a big download if we're going to keep that word going. And I said, I better get a pen and paper out. And I began to write what the Lord was showing me. And one of the things he showed me was that martial law would be declared. Now, I don't remember that it was exactly under Obama's administration.
1: Right.
0: So I'm not saying that, but there's a lot of other prophets, because me and you, we research.
1: Right.
0: And I found there are many prophets, not just one, who have prophesied that Obama would be the last president, and one of them was in this studio with me last year in 2015 and prophesied the very same thing. And this is a prophet that I trust.
1: Yeah.
0: So I say...
1: From Mississippi. Yeah, I know you're talking about.
0: Yep. Okay, so... I believe that this is very, very likely. Now, am I predicting the end of the world? I'm predicting that there are prophets that are right prophets.
1: Yeah. We're doing is sharing with the people what God has showed us. And in our studies,
0: yes,
1: we have a spirit that resonates.
0: Yes.
1: With what they're saying.
0: Yeah, a kindred spirit.
1: Right. And we go, listen here, there's something happening here, and God wants people to know. So when we talk about what could lead up to them canceling our 2016 elections, that's what we want to get across in this next hour, and maybe step across a few things to broach a few more subjects here. But that's the thing that I was telling you about, God was sharing with me.
0: Yeah.
1: And then we pieced it together and going, I think God's trying to show somebody something.
0: And we want to share what God is showing us with everybody. What good is a revelation that God gives unless it gets to God's people?
1: Right.
0: God don't give us these things to hide them in a corner.
1: Right.
0: And then one day we say, I knew that was going to happen, but we didn't tell anybody.
1: Exactly.
0: And they say, why didn't you tell me the economy was going to collapse? I'd have done some other things different.
1: Right.
0: And they'd look at us, and then we'd have a bad reputation. They wouldn't like that very
1: much.
0: That's
1: right.
0: But now that we're sending out the call, clear, understandable, precise, that these things we believe are coming, and it'd be wise to get ready. And even if they don't, it won't hurt you to be prepared for things that could.
1: That's right.
0: You win either way in this particular circumstance.
1: So here's what I was doing about 4 this morning. I woke up. Got my smartphone there, and it's just like I was started looking at videos.
0: Yeah.
1: And they weren't long. They were like 3 or 4 minute videos But you can go through the, go to YouTube and you can check all these out. But it was videos about people that has prophesied that Obama would be the last president. And also they were sharing that, that martial law would be instituted somewhere along the way. Now, yeah. So we're looking at between January now to, I don't know, you know, to the end of the year. November is when the elections take place.
0: Yeah.
1: But, even, you know, it could even happen, though, even after the elections, that just because you got the elections, something could happen to the point to where, you know, where there can be no transition.
0: That's right.
1: In leadership.
0: Because once martial law was declared, it stops all of the other governmental functions, and it puts them under the president of the United States, and then those, I'll call them czars, who
1: right.
0: are working with him to run the government.
1: Right. And, you know, so they were sharing things like there was one prophetess there by the name of Glenda Jackson. So when I heard her voice, and it's like they had like several of them together, but when I heard her voice, and she was on Sid Roth, and she said this, that unless God's people prayed and got serious with him, that there would, the 2016 election would not happen. And that, and she told Sid Roth, and she said, I'm just telling you what he's telling me, that it won't happen unless God's people start to pray. Well, I wonder if anybody started to pray.
0: It doesn't seem to me there's been a real prayer revival or a revival. Well, let's just say in the United States. I started to say globally, but let's just talk about United States because that's what we're looking at, God
1: right.
0: judging the United States. I haven't seen that mass turning in any form.
1: Right. That's exactly right. So, you know, we're looking at things that's going to happen. And so when this, whatever's going to take place gets on board and starts to happen, then we're going to have to realize that there is going to be a great awakening in the world.
0: Yeah.
1: They're going to realize that something has happened, and God starts to prepare his body for it, the church for it, and all these end time things, that it's going to shake the world. So when we're looking at, when I sit back and I look, okay, if you're telling me, Lord, that there is possibly the possibility of not having an end time, to have any elections and a transition here, then what's going to take place? And many of these people are saying that martial law would be instituted, but they're also declaring that there will be an economic collapse.
0: Yeah, and that being a reason for martial law.
1: A reason for martial law. And this is leading right in to what God was sharing with you. But see, he didn't share that with me at 4 o'clock. It was just that something's going to happen. And people need to be aware of it, what's going to take place. But so let's just look at it from the point to where something dramatic happens, whether it is just say a bomb, whether it's a nuclear strike, but it's something somewhere, something happens in the United States to where we're not able to function. Or let's do this here, that not that they're able to function, but that let's just say, that they're not able to collect votes. The people aren't able to get to their voting precincts. You see what I'm getting at? Because for whatever's taking place.
0: Yes.
1: And it could be pretty quite devastating in that. So when I look at the largest populated areas in America.
0: Right.
1: You know, and I would assume that they are probably all over the East Coast and this all the way up and down, especially all the way up down I-95 and all the way down in those areas, you know, heavily populated, that you'd have to have a large population out to be able to ratify the voting, you know, or...
0: Yeah, a tsunami would easily do that, and we've got many prophecies of a West and East Coast tsunami. So, you're right. I mean, coming up to the election, what if you can't get... What if Florida can't vote?
1: Right.
0: Wow, that's a big swing state right there.
1: That's right.
0: So, the president can easily say, we're going to suspend elections. I'm going to continue in the presidency under these conditions. And, man, I mean, he could declare martial law for that very reason. But there are many, many things. I've seen the scenarios and went through them. You know that Yellowstone National Park is one of the biggest magma pots that they have found, the cauldron there.
1: Yeah.
0: And they are predicting, because the ground is swelling, they've seen it by using satellite to measure it, that the ground at the Yellowstone National Park is coming up higher and higher, and they're predicting an eruption at any time. It could happen at any time, that it blows, the pressure actually blows. I've been there. I've watched Old Faithful blow before.
1: Yeah.
0: I've been there twice. I've seen the cauldrons. I've seen the boiling pot and the boiling clay and all kinds of stuff. It's there. And so anything could happen there. We've already seen natural disasters and earthquakes. Just this year, brother, just in, I think it was 3 days, in 3 days, 50 people lost their lives because of snow, rain, tornadoes and mudslides. It was amazing. And it were all happening, boom, boom, boom, boom.
1: Like Christmas time, people were out in short sleeve shirts.
0: Yes.
1: People who were supposed to be snow skiing and all, they said, snow, we can't even make snow. We can't make
0: too
1: snow
0: because
1: it's
0: make
1: not,
0: snow.
1: It's, we can't, it will not stay. Not that the temperature is cold enough, we can make it ourselves. It's just not there. It's too hot to stay. Isn't that amazing?
0: Amazing times. And as I look at them, and then the stock market right now, what if the financial systems collapse again? I don't believe there's enough money anybody's got in any nation right now, because you look at China.
1: Yeah.
0: All right, who's going to bail us out? Who's going to bail the next financial collapse out? And that's where my thing picked up about the beginning of this whole financial thing. Before you go into that,
1: and because I want to get there to it, I want to share with everybody one of the things that we know. We got a text, and we got a text from Perry Stone.
0: Yes.
1: And he sent a text out everywhere. He sent this text out.
0: Yeah. Put it on Facebook. That's where I seen it.
1: Yeah, put it on Facebook. So those who are not aware in that circle, I'm not sure if you got it on your phone there or anything, but I'm going to see if I can get this thing up. And but here's the thing is that when we look at the everything that's going to take place, where's it at right here?
0: I'm looking on
1: here. It is. I got it right
0: All right,
1: here.
0: You already got it's, it.
1: I do. It was released by Perry Stone. Now, Perry Stone, over the last few years, has had dreams of a something happening on the East Coast that would devastate cities. Mm-hmm. It would devastate the East Coast. Doesn't know how big it would be, but God just told him that it was coming. Now, over the time, He wouldn't tell the city.
0: Right.
1: He says,
0: it was a specific city, and he knew it.
1: I saw it, but he wouldn't tell anybody because it would frighten them. So we're talking about, here's what we're tying this in with. We're saying that God's saying to many people, no election. Something's going to happen.
0: Right.
1: Now, if that's so, then something has to happen so that people can't vote, wipes out economically, strikes against the country, and starts to devastate everything. So here is what Perry Stone said in the past, that there was a great tsunami coming, and it was huge, that the water was so high that it went to the foothills of the North Carolina mountains. That's how high he said this thing was. I mean, that's pretty devastating.
0: That would wipe out the coastline for sure.
1: That's exactly what he said. So, you know, and I shared some of that stuff on my program that I do. It's really supernatural. Well, he was sharing this here, and now the update is this here, that a person in his church, God gave this young lady a dream, and in this dream, God showed that a person that there was a tsunami that would attack, or it was a something would happen in this city, whether it be a tsunami, whether it would be a bomb release, whether it was something nuclear, didn't know, but it was in the same city that Perry Stone had seen, but did not reveal it
0: until he got this confirmation from someone there in the church
1: that's part of his ministry. And when they got the confirmation, it was released. It was in Charleston, South Carolina.
0: That's right,
1: is what he said. So here,
0: hey, that's our neck of the woods, bro.
1: Yeah,
0: we right here.
1: Well, you know, listen, I know there was someone in our church who had a dream about a wall of water coming to Aiken, and this water was so high that it had went back down, had receded, but in the trees, that there was still debris in the tree here in this place. And it was just sharing with us. Now, whether the water goes that far in, I don't know. All I can just tell you what someone has shared. Okay, so I'm going to read. Do you have it?
0: No, I'm still looking for it. I haven't found it.
1: Here's go. You can do it off my phone since I've been talking so much.
0: No, go ahead.
1: I'll let you read it right there.
0: Uh-oh.
1: Can you see it? Can you see it? There you
0: go. Got my glasses on running.
1: Can you see where your glasses are at?
0: I see where my glasses are at? Yeah, I got to find my glasses so I can find my glasses, right?
1: Right. Let's see this
0: one. So it says, prophetic alert. Sometime back, I saw a tsunami strike the East Coast. In this one dream, as the wave formed, I saw the Twin Towers ghostly rise from the sea and vaporize in the air. I felt it could be a terrorist attack with explosives as I saw a huge bridge collapse. I saw a green sign that said Charleston, South Carolina. without her knowledge of this dream, Monday, one of my youth dreamed of a major terror attack occurring in Charleston, killing a massive number of people, initiated by ISIS agents. The dream was so parallel that I felt I should post this and ask everyone to pray for and attack, to pray for the attack to be exposed. Excuse me there. We have authority to pray, and our prayers can change circumstances. If you live or in or near this area, begin binding the forces of darkness and ask God to expose these sleeper cells. These were bombs and not just guns. Report any suspicious activity to authorities as they do in Israel. Stay away from any backpack, package, or object that are left lying around by themselves. It will take God's protection to prevent these types of attacks. One high-level military person told me these Islamic terror agents have poured into this country through the borders under this administration and are in every state. I normally never share a location, but this was not by coincidence, but by confirmation. Please report this immediately to everyone for prayer, by Perry Stone. So that's it. So he tells the people right here in South Carolina, Charleston especially, our one of the major seaport cities on the eastern seaboard. I don't know if people realize how huge the hub of Charleston is when it comes for imports.
1: Yeah.
0: I used to fish a lot out there in the Charleston Harbor, and I have seen ships that look like cities. Brother, I mean ships that were hundreds of yards long, and they would be stacked up with these cargo, these 18-wheeler cargo steel boxes. And one time I was out there, and they must have came through a storm because those boxes were being held together by cables, and they were strung over the side of the boat. So they'd come through a big storm. And so anyway, I've been there. I know there's a huge port there. It would be devastating to all of the East Coast. Devastating if such a thing were to happen right here in Charleston. So that's from Perry Stone, a very reputable man of God.
1: So when I look at it and I dissect what he says here, tsunami on the East Coast, when he saw the Twin Towers coming out and ghostly disappear, so he's saying that that's the connection, that he believes that it's a terrorist attack.
0: Yeah.
1: You know, seeing that Twin Towers and kind of like just disappear like a ghost figure out of his dream,
0: right,
1: that he's having here. And then he said he felt like that could be a terrorist attack. Then he said, I saw that green sign said Charleston, South Carolina on it. And when he was talking about it, he realized that that was the city.
0: Yep.
1: With the word, with what was taking place there. And then when he talks about that dream that this other person had, was from this young lady saying that it was a massive number of people were killed. It was initiated by ISIS. See, back then in the day, ISIS didn't exist,
0: right,
1: back at the Twin Towers. So the connection's been made through the dream here and with this young lady that's going to happen. So, you know, when I look at those things, like, you know what this reminds me of? This reminds me of back in the 80s, there was a movie that was made in Charleston, South Carolina, of a terrorist attack.
0: I didn't know that.
1: Yes, it was. And so this is just coming to my mind now. There was a movie made with a terrorist attack, and it was like around one of the ships that they had, naval ships that was there.
0: Yeah.
1: And it was so real and so reported on the news, on the television. It was a television program, a movie.
0: Okay.
1: And it was so well done that my sister, who lived in Walterboro, called me and says, do you see what's happening down in Charleston? Because she lives right there.
0: Right.
1: And I said, what are you talking about? She says, there are terrorists. They've got a ship, and they've got bombs in them, and they're going to release these bombs and what have you. And I told her, I said, listen, I said, that's not real. It's a movie. It's a movie.
0: Yeah.
1: And she says, no, it's not. I said, it's a movie that you're watching. It's almost like, what was the movie? War of the Worlds?
0: Yeah, War of the Worlds, and they had the alien invasion.
1: Yeah, and some people heard it over the radio.
0: It was a radio broadcast, that's
1: right. Broadcast, and it was so real that people went out, started shooting shotguns and grabbing the babies and running for the mountains and all that stuff. All that stuff, War of the Worlds.
0: But here's something that I learned this past year doing some research on nuclear bombs, suitcase bombs, and I found out that during the Cold War, Russia was selling off, you know, in the 80s, you could buy a Russian submarine.
1: Wow.
0: Fully equipped, fully operational, because the Soviet Union was just falling apart, and they were desperate for needs of money and income from any source. Now, listen, during that time, I think they had 250 what they call suitcase bombs that they had specially designed for their special agents who, if need be, could detonate a small nuclear bomb in a major city to cause chaos before a larger strike would follow up.
1: Yeah.
0: So they had 250 of them, but guess what? The latest count, they tried to see if any of those slipped through the wires, slipped through the fingers of some of their high-ranking officials for money.
1: Yeah.
0: Because at that time, I learned also that people in the Middle East, Saddam Hussein, Osama bin Laden, other terrorist organizations were trying to get their hands on some of the Russian-made point of contact, one-person explosion. It wasn't, you got to call somebody and get a code, call somebody and get a code, have two separate keys. Nope. It was a special ops operation, nuclear bomb, one suitcase, one atomic bomb, one man designated. Detonated.
1: Yeah.
0: That's a tough word for me sometimes. And 25 are missing. 25 were missing out of the stockpile. So they're somewhere. Somebody's got them.
1: Yeah. I'd be finding them things.
0: Well, of course, they are looking for those things, but they haven't turned up as far as I've heard. Just think about that, though.
1: When you
0: think
1: about, if they're on Hillary Clinton's email. I mean, on her.
0: On her private server.
1: Yeah. But anyway, go ahead.
0: So all I'm saying is when we think about the destruction that these that this girl had and that Perry Stone kept seeing in the vision, he said repetitively he had this vision until it got to become ridiculous. That's the word he used on Sid Roth.
1: Yeah.
0: Until it was ridiculous how many times he's had this same dream. What if it is a small package, suitcase, nuclear explosion? I'm not talking about a little thing to bring the bridge down. I'm talking about it can wipe off Mount Pleasant.
1: Yeah.
0: Off the map.
1: Right.
0: Brother, that would... we would have a serious scenario right here for all America, not just us.
1: Yeah, well, you just say if you talked about a, I don't know what the nuclear release would be, you know, how big an area, what the devastation of that would be. But so all we're doing is tying this in to say, you know, okay, 2016 election.
0: How could it be stopped?
1: How could it be stopped so we don't have that? Well, what if a large portion of the voting block in
0: South Carolina
1: is wiped out? Yeah. Well, you know, you get Georgia, North Carolina, all this here, and it drifts up and down the East Coast. Whatever happens with all the waters, the waterways, and all the stuff. No, you just think about I-95 being blocked. Anybody?
0: Yeah.
1: Y'all need to think about I-95 from Florida
0: major
1: all the way to New York being blocked all the way. I mean, it's kind of like that'd be devastating.
0: All we're saying is this. There are several scenarios easily set up across the board.
1: Right.
0: I mean, even on the West Coast. That could stop the presidential election. And somebody would say, well, what would be such a big deal about that? If our president uses an executive order, and he's been known to really like executive orders.
1: Right. I'll tell you what I found out about that. Go ahead.
0: And so if he uses executive order because of this natural or man-made catastrophe, either way, it doesn't matter what happens.
1: Exactly.
0: Then he can declare
1: martial law.
0: And nobody can stop him.
1: Right.
0: Nobody
1: once martial
0: can stop.
1: Law, once martial law is instituted,
0: yep.
1: you can't stop it. You know, it has to be something that they rescind.
0: Yep.
1: But here is what God was sharing with me this morning about that in one of the videos I was watching about the martial law and it coming, that God showed one of his prophets or persons here that it was going to happen. And it was so... an eye-opening experience is such a reality there is that the Holy Spirit gave this person the article number. Now, see, I haven't checked this number out.
0: I haven't either.
1: You know, so I'm just going to give it, and then if I'm wrong, we will redact it later on. And but it was the Holy Spirit gave the man, because you got to realize, I'm not trying to keep up with numbers.
0: Yeah.
1: I wasn't trying to keep up with a number then at 4 o'clock in the morning. I'm just listening.
0: Just listening.
1: But I believe what he said on that information was that it was so eye-opening and so pronounced by the Holy Spirit. He told him, he said, this is going to happen, and this is the, he said that he would not declare martial law via the Congress voting 75% to, you know, to institute a martial law, and that's the way it should be done.
0: Right.
1: Voted 75% martial law. But that he would use executive orders, just like you just said,
0: yep.
1: that is something that he's well known for, But many other presidents have used them as well. So we're not beating anybody up. We're just telling you what he said, and that it would be done by executive order, and he would use Article 22 of the Constitution to institute this law, this martial law.
0: And so it's Article 22? Is that what
1: that's what he said? And that's what he said. Now, that I believe, because, you know, I get it wrong. I was sleepy and I was listening to it. So, but anyway, whatever it is, the Holy Spirit gave the man that information about how it would be instituted. And then I'm going, okay, well, I've never heard that before. So we just mark it, put it down. You know, you got to realize I'm recording all this in my mind.
0: Yeah.
1: You know, just like you and I, we've been studying, we've been reading. Okay, we put that back, put that card back there, put it in the index folder. So, yeah, that's a piece of information, a piece of information. And God's been giving us all this information, and we just finally decided to say, we're going to do a special edition of End Time Revelations.
0: Right.
1: And just start telling everybody what God is showing us and start piecing this thing together. And we just, you can pray about it. You can seek God about it. I believe the body of Christ can intervene.
0: Yeah.
1: And, you know, and I believe the end's coming. I believe it's around the corner here. God doesn't want people to be caught unawares, but we need to be in preparation for what he's doing. So that was what he said, that he would use that article to institute martial law. And then, of course, there were the other ones that were giving the information as well that the thing was happening.
0: Amazing. Amazing scenarios, but we have an end time that's upon us. We're not talking about things that's going to happen in 5 years. We're doing this special edition because we see these things coming to pass shortly.
1: Right.
0: If it's tsunami, if it's natural, if it's man-made, the martial law is when, and God told me that. Last year, God said there will be martial law. He spoke that directly to me, and right. I believe that with all of my heart.
1: Well, remember, we did some studies also as well as about the tsunami coming that directly across from
0: Canary Island.
1: The Canary Islands.
0: Right across the Atlantic Ocean.
1: The mountains. The
0: mountainslide.
1: Yeah.
0: And it's already slid 5 meters.
1: Yeah.
0: Huge enough that it would cause a tsunami that would cross the ocean at 500 miles per hour.
1: Yeah.
0: Is what it said.
1: Mm-hmm.
0: People wouldn't have time to get off the coast, and that the wave would go all the way from Maine to the tip of Florida.
1: Yeah. Huge. And there are, and you can go on YouTube
0: and look it up.
1: Yeah, you can look it up and see what we're talking about. So, you know, so we kind of put that in one of
0: all these scenarios is in our brain. So, and you know, that's on Discovery Channel. They could go to Discovery Channel. They did a special on the Canary Islands and talked about this very same thing, brother.
1: Wow.
0: And the scientists were there. So we're not just talking about me and you, just good country preachers.
1: Right.
0: We're talking about the scientists went there. They looked at how far it moved. They looked at if it had continued to slide off into the ocean at an accelerated rate. We're not talking about easing. But we're talking about an accelerated rate sliding into the ocean. Then they gave the report of what it would do to the east coast of our country. And it ain't pretty.
1: Now, and you know, we're not trying to be fear mongers or anything like that. Is that... I'm not worried about it. I'm not fearful of it. I don't have a spirit of fear.
0: I don't live on the East Coast either.
1: Exactly. We live in Aiken, South Carolina.
0: We live in Aiken.
1: We kind of like midland.
0: But you know what? A lot of our listeners are down that
1: they
0: way.
1: They sure are. So we're going to be praying. But you know what? God can do anything as far as protection-wise.
0: He can.
1: I mean, he can put just his hand over you, put a bubble right over you. And, well, you know, I think about, you know, like we were talking about the, you know, the movie. Back to the movie thing.
0: Mm-hmm.
1: This is not a movie.
0: Yeah, this is reality.
1: This is not a movie, you know.
0: Yeah.
1: But this scenario, though, it's amazing that it was in Charleston. And they realized how devastating it could be in that movie. But this is not a movie. This is reality. Something's going to happen. And we just need to be prepared for it. The Bible tells us not let your heart be troubled.
0: Amen.
1: God's not giving you a spirit of fear.
0: That's right.
1: If you can't get out, it's not a big deal on that kind of things. It's to be in prayer, be ready. God can put a bubble over anybody, and you ask Noah what all he did, huh?
0: Amen.
1: And you look at all the things that God has, he's always prepared his people in those things. And so I'm really excited about what God is doing in this here, that he's doing some great things in the last days. We got a computer here.
0: It's what do they call that? A malfunction of our equipment
1: here. Computer right here. But that's okay. This one over here is running, so we're going to be all right as long as that one's recording behind us.
0: Amen.
1: But we know that the enemy doesn't want this word out.
0: Amen. You know, I had problems with my computer right here. I was trying to look up something on my computer. It won't do it.
1: Right. Oh, is that right?
0: Yeah.
1: Wow.
0: So anyway, we are looking forward to this year. It is so exciting to be in the last days, even though some people

0: only are we going to have an economic disaster, but we're going to have something that affects us, whether it's a tsunami, whether it is the center of the United States over there, what did I just call it thing a while ago, Yellowstone National Park blowing, tsunami on the other coast, natural disaster. I don't know what's coming, but I do believe something's going to so shake our nation that martial law is likely to be declared this year.
1: Well, let's go back and let's think about this for a moment. When we talk about the four blood moons, people don't forget about the four blood moons.
0: Yes.
1: That we just went under.
0: Mm-hmm.
1: And, of course, the solar eclipse.
0: Yep.
1: And we just come in out of the Shemitah year.
0: That's right. And into the Jubilee.
1: Right.
0: Year of Jubilee.
1: And we think about all these things happening. And everybody says, well, it didn't happen on November 24th mm-hmm. of that time. So nothing happened. So it's all false. I'm going to tell you this here. Is that God's told the people that they need to be prepared.
0: Amen.
1: And you need to be prepared for whatever's going to come. And the way here's what I always tell everybody is, they say, well, Pastor, what do you do? Well, the Nikki Haley will tell you this, that you need to be prepared for 3 days without food and water.
0: Yes.
1: And if you haven't done that, then you need to be prepared for what? 3 days without food, water, electricity, you're out. Walk over and turn everything off right now. And you need to prepare to sustain yourself for 3 days, you and your family. Can't leave, can't go anywhere.
0: Mm-hmm.
1: That means if you ain't got no medication right now, you should have some.
0: Yeah, you need a little extra.
1: Because it could happen right now. So be prepared for that. And then I always tell everyone this here, not just a 3 days thing, you need to do it for at least a week. At least a
0: week. That's a minimum. I agree, yes.
1: You know, when it was several years ago, they had that ice storm here in this area. Mm-hmm. I was up in Gatlinburg. And everybody back here was just, and you know, it's kind of like it was just devastating. Well, we came back home, drove all the way back in, got to our house. It's under ice still. And I think we was like 3 or 4 more days.
0: Without power?
1: Without power at our own home. You know, so it was almost a week, I know, without power or anything.
0: I think we had like 6 days at my house.
1: Yeah. So I tell folks this here, you need to do at least a week.
0: That's
1: no
0: right.
1: electricity, no water, and what have you. And then you need to start preparing for longer periods of time. You know, get yourself so that you can do what you can. Just do what you can. Take the people of God need to make sure their storehouses are built up to a degree to where they're not at the bottom and not empty, but start building a few things up, not in fear,
0: mm-hmm.
1: just start working a few things, and I think you're going to be all right in that. In preparation, you know, see, God supernaturally can provide.
0: Amen.
1: You know, he can always provide, but he told them to go get the water pots. He just filled them up, and he got the wine out of it. He told the woman with the cruse of oil, get all your empty vessels and bring them on over here and start doing something. So I believe to a degree you have to do something to start moving in that area. Say, when God is speaking these words I'm sharing with you, if this is God speaking to you, then do some things, and then God can make whatever miraculously happened. You know, he brought manna in the wilderness.
0: Yes, he did.
1: Supernaturally.
0: But he only brought it when their food ran out.
1: And I heard this here, stories of where people who didn't have food and that they were hungry, all of a sudden they were praying, said, God, we need food. And all of a sudden their bellies filled up with food.
0: God can do anything.
1: Didn't even have to eat. It was in it was in their bellies. Just, whoa, what was that?
0: It feels better.
1: Yeah, look here, I'm not hungry no more. The Holy Spirit just filled my stomach up with food. So he can do it anyway. So,
0: amen.
1: You know, we serve a supernatural God. The thing is that we are getting very close to the end. This is what can happen in that.
0: And I believe these supernatural things are going to escalate. We are not in a lull in time where God is waiting between 500 or 600 year stretches and nothing is going to happen, like the 400 years of silence between the Old and the New Testament. We're not there. We're in a time right now where God is speaking. The shepherds of God are hearing. The prophets of God are hearing. The apostles of God are hearing. And the ones that I talk to personally, we're all hearing the same thing.
1: Right.
0: And that is, it's going to escalate. From where we are right now, there's not going to be a great calm that's going to come over the countries. Friend, in the last days, evil shall grow worse and worse. People will grow worse and worse. Oppression and bondage and lack will grow worse and worse.
1: Love of many will wax cold in the church. Isn't that amazing?
0: Yeah. Well, yeah. And, you know,
1: deception.
0: People don't know how close we are to mass starvation.
1: Yeah.
0: You know, we are eating on last year's crops right now. We don't have a storehouse of 5 years in this country.
1: Yeah.
0: As a matter of fact, one of our biggest growing on the West Coast,

0: One of the biggest nuts and fruits, and not throwing off on the people, but maybe a little bit.
1: Where most of them go.
0: Nuts and flakes.
1: You know,
0: and
1: we live in the land of nuts and flakes.
0: That's right. Mm-hmm. But over there, there's been such a drought. Listen, they've cut down their trees, almond trees. The guy said, I had to cut down like 2/3 of my trees to try to keep water on the last remaining third. Almond trees.
1: Yeah.
0: But it's happened on that, and all of the fruit that's not coming across here that we buy on this side of the ocean, it's tragic. Just a few years ago, one of the biggest cattle die-offs ever because of a drought in the Midwest. Beef prices shot up. We are living right on the edge of mass starvation.
1: Living on the edge of starvation.
0: You're right there.
1: That's what I'm talking about.
0: And it's true, though.
1: Yeah.
0: Because right now, you think, when you talk about putting food up, if you don't have a week's worth of food, and we call for snow next week, the shelves will empty out so fast.
1: You ain't going to get none.
0: You won't get none.
1: That's right.
0: So what if the tsunami hits and all of the travel from inland, from offshore, from the ships,
1: right?
0: The grocery stores are empty and won't be having any food for a month.
1: That's right.
0: And they can't bring you all this food in from some other place because they had a natural disaster.
1: I'm going to float on a peanut butter jar. Come on, grab that one.
0: All I can say is, while they cry peace and safety, behold, sudden destruction comes upon them. And everything I hear on the media is telling us, don't panic about the stock market. Now's not the time to go draw everything out.
1: And they won't let you.
0: And here's the thing about it. They done drew theirs out, brother.
1: Yeah, right.
0: The rich have exited this country for the last 10 years.
1: Yeah, they know something's coming.
0: They've been getting out, buying lands and farms overseas, and having jets that can drop them off there at the drop of a hat.
1: Yeah.
0: If my listeners don't believe that's true, get on the internet. You can find it out. It's absolutely true. They know what's coming. We need to wake up. We need to trust God, not be in a panic, but we need to do what God leads us to do.
1: So let's do another scenario.
0: Okay.
1: That let's just talk about war. Just say, we're not talking about ISIS. Let's just talk about war. Let's talk about things that I know that prophets that were predicted back in the early 1900s about
0: China invades.
1: Exactly.
0: There's one.
1: Yeah.
0: Just one scenario.
1: Yeah, and it was given. It says that in California that they were fighting hand-to-hand combat in the streets in California.
0: Mm-hmm.
1: And they were looking in the sky. Parachuting out of the sky was Chinese.
0: Yeah.
1: Had attacked this country. So that was in the early 1900s. So I'm just, you know, that's a card file. Look, you're right. I put that in the card way back here. So you're looking at what could happen in 2016. Well, all I know is that they could do anything. The more debt that we take China takes of our debt.
0: Right.
1: And we can't pay it. Just say we couldn't pay it.
0: Right.
1: They come to collect. Our land is used for collateral.
0: That's right. All our national parks have been mortgaged.
1: Yes, they come get their land.
0: Yes.
1: You know, and they're coming. They're not coming. They're not coming to Florida. Well, they might be. They're going to the breadbasket. They're going to where they make the food at. They're going to the breadbasket to where the farms are at. They're going to get the farms so that they can produce food. For their starvation mass, the starving masses there, mm-hmm. in their own places. You know, and they're going to collect that and say, we're not going to be able to get the food ourselves here because we've sold off our resources in those. So that's just one scenario.
0: And here's another thing that kind of backs all that up, really, is when you think that everybody now is being taught to think universally. We're taught to think as the world is one
1: world citizen, world community. Yeah.
0: One world government, one world currency. We've been bombarded for the last four or five presidents about the new world order.
1: Mm-hmm.
0: So until people are sick of it and they don't believe that it's coming. But it just takes the right scenario to bring it to pass because all of the mechanisms to run the one world government are already here. The chips are already produced enough to chip every citizen of the United States and every citizen of every civilized world. They're already here. The chips are ready to go. The government, because of the United Nations, is already a one-world government ready to institute all that it takes to run the whole world.
1: Yeah.
0: And I'm going to tell you what else that I've heard is that our president not only wants to be the president, but he wants to be the Secretary General of the United Nations.
1: Yeah, our president.
0: Our president.
1: Well, you know, let me tell you what I heard about that is that, just say this president is not the last president.
0: Mm-hmm.
1: But just say that Hillary Clinton or the, and that's what they use those terms. So please, I'm not beating anybody up. So don't say I'm Democrat, Republican. Right. I'm not.
0: I'm not choosing any sides.
1: Right. Not choosing any sides. But this was the prophecy was that Hillary Clinton would be the president. And then Bill Clinton wanted to be the Secretary General.
0: Bill Clinton did?
1: Yeah.
0: Or Obama?
1: Oh, Bill Clinton did.
0: Bill Clinton.
1: Now, I'm just telling you what, okay, go ahead, what they were throwing these scenarios out. That if that happened, then that she would be the president and he wanted to be appointed to be able to be part of the United Nations Secretary General. Be the most powerful man and woman on the face of the earth would be the Clintons. So I'm going, whoa, wouldn't that be something?
0: It's like red lights going off in my brain.
1: Yeah, I mean, because you never know.
0: Yes.
1: In this here. So just saying that there's not going to be a 2016 election, what are the things could happen? So we're talking about, and don't think that relations with other countries can't be changed that quick. We've been, all our relations in just within a week, everybody's flying to Cuba now.
0: Isn't that amazing that that changed overnight with one declaration?
1: Yeah, overnight. There it is. And people, the mayor of Chicago flew all the way on down there to Cuba, was spending his time down there while Chicago was falling apart up here and had to fly back from Cuba back up here to try to straighten the city out. They wanted to get Rahm Emanuel, wanted to get him out. Mm. Well, he was out. He was out in Cuba. And they had to get on back up here before he lost his mayorship up there. But, you know, that's what I'm saying. That quick. And all these people are flocking. You understand what I'm talking about? The world's just messed up.
0: And there's so much chaos in every country. It's not just America. You see Russia making headway into the world's center stage. Mm-hmm. They were down in the 80s. I mean, they were. And now you see them coming back as the world superpower militarily.
1: Let's do this here. Let's talk about in 1950s when A. Allen had that end time vision as he was standing atop of the world state, the Empire State Building. Do you remember that vision?
0: I remember some of the storyline.
1: Here's what he had. He said he was putting his quarter into the binoculars, and all of a sudden, on top of the Empire State Building, he had an end time, he had a vision. And from that high up, he was now drawn up into the sky, way up. And he could see the four corners of America, and it was as if it was a black cloud, a black four corners stretched and pulled over America. That's how dark it was.
0: Yeah.
1: And while he was there, that he saw coming out of the Gulf of Mexico that there were missiles coming out of the Gulf of Mexico landing in major cities in America. And then as he started to talk about, see that there was the Statue of Liberty was standing in the Gulf of Mexico in ankle-deep water, and that the cup of iniquity that she was having to drink, there was a hand with a cup that came up to her mouth and said, drink all of this. And it was a cup of iniquity of how evil America had become until she started to stagger and started to fall, and she fell over into the Gulf of Mexico. And all of a sudden that she tried to shake herself and tried to get up, off of her, get up, to be able to right herself, and couldn't get up. And as these bombs were falling everywhere, there was a great hand, a huge hand, and that's what I want to share with everybody who lives in coastal cities and everything, that there was a great hand that came down out of the sky and covered over all the Christians wherever they were at. There was a huge hand that came down and protected every one of those Christians who was there. That was what the man saw in that. You can go on the internet, you can listen to or read
0: that
1: the prophecy. Yeah. So here's what we're trying to say. What if it is exactly what they said there in the 1950s, that there's something's going to come out, bombs coming out?
0: That was kind of a great revival all across America.
1: Yeah.
0: Tents were going up everywhere, crusades were happening, miracles were happening, and it could have been God speaking. And even today, the things that you're talking about, that's what we're talking about right now.
1: Exactly.
0: We're still believing the same thing is fixing to happen.
1: See, God's been showing all these things, and whatever as the end comes, God always gives. As you get closer to a picture or the event, God gives more clarity and detail in that picture to where you stand way back and you see it. Well, I see it, but I don't understand it. The closer you get, the more details you get in that picture, the more pixelation that you can see. And I believe that's where we're at. is that we're getting very close to this. So God is showing us, and I know we're going to probably have to pick it up again on the next broadcast of where the economic collapse fault comes in at.
0: Yeah.
1: To where if that's what God has showed you
0: about
1: the economic collapse.
0: That's what God showed me this morning. Sure is.
1: Then we're going to pick up where, because we got about 5 or 6 more minutes here for this hour broadcast, is that that when we look at this here, that these things are going to happen, that you're going to be able to share those things more in detail about the economic and how our economic system
0: actually came
1: was
0: to be.
1: Birth.
0: It was birth
1: in this country here, and the foundation in which it is built on is faulty. So anyway, he's not of God. So I've enjoyed today, brother.
0: Yeah, and you know, this is a good introduction for what's to come.
1: Yeah,
0: because coming up is more segments that we're going to use to talk about these end time events, and it's going to be breaking. We're going to try to stay right on top of things, keep it current, keep it live.
1: We got about 6 minutes. Does anybody want to call in? 803-335-3131. Get a comment. Got a question here. And we'll put you on the air. We're going to edit this thing around, get our time right and everything. But it's 803-335-3131. 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
0: End Time Revelations
1: with Pastor Henry and Steve Hall. We are here in the studios live at WUCC 99.9. Just chime on in here with us, 803-335-3131. We'll put you live and on the radio. You can just get, we got about 5 or 6 minutes here. That's enough time for a phone call.
0: Yeah, it is.
1: And so we got a lot of great things happening.
0: So let me throw one more curve right here.
1: Go right ahead.
0: All right.
1: Put it on in here.
0: You read for me some statistics when we were on the phone, and you said flashing news, right? Worst start on stock markets in American history. Am I right?
1: You did.
0: Worst start in the stock market 2016 in American history. Does that wake anybody up? Well, go check your stock account.
1: 2016 is what he's talking about.
0: Yeah,
1: right.
0: 2016.
1: Right.
0: Worst start in 2016 in stock market history. If you don't think it hurts you, why don't you go take a look at call your broker up and how your stocks are looking.
1: 803-335-3131. Right here in the studios, WUCC. Oh, here we go, brother. We got a caller. Hello, caller, you're live and on the air. Got a comment, got a question. Hello, did I do it right? Hello, caller, you're live and on the air. Hello, caller, you're live and on the air. There you go, you there? Hello, caller, you're live and on the air. Well, I don't know.
0: Well, we tried.
1: There you go.
0: Well, it was ringing, but it just didn't come alive.
1: That's right.
0: Hey, there, try again. Hit it right there on the left. There you go. Right hand side.
1: There we go.
0: Did
1: I do the left side or the right side now?
0: I don't remember.
1: There you go. 803-335.
0: Try again, call.
1: 3131.
0: I don't know what happened.
1: We know how to do this thing. Well,
0: electronic stuff is just funny today.
1: Yeah, in the name of Jesus, get out of these electronics. Here we go.
0: Amen.
1: Hello, caller. You live and on the air?
2: Maybe I should say, can you hear me now?
1: Oh, I can hear you now.
0: We got you now.
1: There you go.
2: Hello, Pastor Schaefer.
1: Hello. How you
0: doing?
1: Sister Sandy.
2: I'm doing great. I am stunned by the show. I stumbled on it. I'm very glad I did. I just like I stumbled on Perry Stone's urgent prayer request for Charleston in South Carolina two days ago.
1: Right.
2: And I wanted to add something to what Pastor Hall was speaking and what you were speaking about invasion and nuclear attack. I was trying to locate the C. Allen Martin prophecy about Obama being the last president. Israel had 44 kings, and it was prophesied
1: that
2: America
1: amazing,
2: would have 44 presidents. And I kept trying to find the prophecy, and I did find C. Allen Martin. But that prophecy turned into a nuclear war prediction.
1: Yeah.
2: About how there were ships off the East Coast, ships off the West Coast, and evidently it was so far back they didn't know how to describe it. They just had visions of rockets coming out of the water, landing in America, people running out of homes, terrified because they couldn't believe what was happening. So I backed out of that, and I went to another one to try to find out more about the presidential prophecy. And the Holy Spirit took me to another nuclear war prophecy.
1: Okay.
2: And it was almost identical. It was from someone different.
0: Wow.
2: And not only that, I backed out of that, and he took me to a third one. And I'm not a prophecy hunter on the internet. I'm not.
0: Uh-huh.
2: And so when I see three prophecies by two different people, and they describe ships off our coast and lobs of nuclear bombs hitting this country, I'm inclined to go with the prophets. And I remember in Dr. Patricia Green's prophecy from last summer, Pastor Schaefer, that you showed the church.
1: Right.
2: Where the third destruction is nuclear war.
1: That's
2: the
1: right.
2: Lord Jesus says, look to the sky for the first destruction.
1: Right.
2: Look to the earth for the second destruction. And no, look to the, help me out, Pastor Schaefer. Look to the heavens for the first destruction. Look to the ocean for the second destruction. Look to the earth for the third destruction.
1: Okay.
2: And so I agree with you. People have slid back into nothing happened in September, so nothing's going to happen at all. And they do not realize that once the Lord God Jehovah has spoken it, it will happen. And the pieces are all falling into place. And I believe Jehovah Elohim and Lord Jesus Christ are speaking to his people, letting them know it's right on top of you. Be ready. And I just want to share, because I don't prophecy surf.
0: Yeah.
2: And for me to stumble on three separate prophecies about nuclear bombs falling in this country, both from the West Coast and the East Coast, out of the ocean, in ships evidently off our coast. And how many times have we heard about planes from Russia and ships off of our coast just waving hello and wishing us happy July 4th?
1: That's right.
0: That's amazing, ain't it? Mm-hmm. Just coincidentally dropped by.
1: Right.
0: Sure.
2: So I'm listening eagerly. I can't wait to hear the next show. God bless you. Thank you very much.
0: God bless Sister Sandy.
1: Thank you, Sister Sandy. God bless.
0: Wow. So we're not the only ones out there looking and asking God the questions and looking for answers that only God has.
1: I agree.
0: Wow.
1: There's a lot of people out there who God's sharing a lot of things. Well, I know if you go to, you know what's amazing is you go to the television networks and you have these great ministries
0: mm-hmm.
1: that has huge platforms and could share a lot of information with a lot of people to warn them.
0: Yeah.
1: But what I hear is if you give this, you can get this.
0: Yeah.
1: If your blessing and your financial blessings come in, churches don't want pastors to preach to prepare the body.
0: Yeah.
1: You know, why can't we have a message about Daniel in the lion's den?
0: Hmm. Why can't we keep it all positive?
1: Yeah, why can't, you know, and I'm going, but that's not what I'm hearing.
0: That's
1: you know what I mean? That's not what I'm hearing.
0: That's
1: I'm
0: right.
1: hearing what I'm hearing, and I need to tell you what I'm hearing. And, you know, and the church and the ministries are huge. I you know, it's just kind of like, so God's given us a platform.
0: Amen.
1: We are a small voice in the wilderness crying out.
0: Prepare
1: you the way of the Lord. He's coming. And then at the same time, we're just going to try to start this. We are going to start this program, special edition, End Time Revelations. You listen to the 001. That's what number one broadcast program that's out there. So,
0: with the original dynamic duo.
1: That's right.
0: The ones who started with the help and grace of God this whole thing. Right.
1: That's it. So anyway, I've enjoyed today. We just kind of like just put a lot of stuff out there.
0: Yeah.
1: Now we did all this because we know where we're going.
0: Right.
1: And we know you've got the notebook here and what God showed you, and we'll pick this up on our next video.
0: And things will get more specific.
1: Exactly.
0: As we go along.
1: Exactly. Because I mean, we could do it right now. We could delve right on into it.
0: Yeah.
1: To make the second hour here, but we're going to go ahead and close this. Oh, here we got a call here.
0: All right.
1: Hey, caller, you're live and on the air.
3: Yes, sir.
1: Yeah, go right ahead. Turn your radio down in the background.
3: I'm grabbing it right now.
1: All right. Yeah, okay. We got a caller here, brother. Got
0: yeah,
1: a on
0: praise
1: the line.
0: God.
1: Go ahead. Got a comment? Got a question?
3: Yes, sir. My name is Rachel.
0: Hey, Rachel. I recognize you.
1: Hey, Rachel.
0: I recognize your voice. It's Pastor Hall.
3: Hey, Pastor Hall. I knew it was you. Listen, I just really... have a lot of independent research, and John Kirkpatrick from the Brownsville Revival and the Bay of Holy Spirit Revival, he came on Sid Roth quite some time ago and gave a prediction about the New Madrid Fault. I live in Windsor, work in Charleston, back and forth all the time. I've been recording the earthquakes from Edgefield, and they say that's the centerpiece, and there's or that's where it originates from, but also in Somerville.
1: Yeah, okay.
3: Middleton Plantation sits on top of a dormant volcano.
0: Okay.
3: That's in Charleston.
1: Okay.
3: Off of Highway 61.
1: Right. Wow.
3: The rumblings are so far deep down under the earth where we are right here in our location, they can't even pinpoint it.
1: Oh. Is that right?
3: Yes.
1: Wow, that's
3: so
1: amazing.
3: What I really just want to emphasize and say to y'all, agree with everything y'all are talking about.
1: Yep.
3: But there are things that are going to happen that can't be predicted, that can't be foreseen, even if everybody was warning and using the platforms they have. So I just want to say, anybody who's listening, these two men are talking to you. You need to pay attention to what they're saying. You need to make provision in your life and make preparation for these emergencies that are coming, because there won't just be one. There'll be several.
1: Yeah.
3: And it'll be back and forth. And your families and other places will be safer. You won't even know how to get in touch with them. But prayer is the way to go.
1: Yeah.
3: I just really want to say, pay attention, y'all. The things that are happening right now, today, the financial market, the environment around us, this crazy weather, it's raining, pouring, and we got no rain the next 2 or 3 weeks. None of that's normal. And
4: this is the day that the Lord has made. I will rejoice and be glad in it. Hi, this is Melissa Hall, and you're listening to the new 99.9 WUCC Williston. 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Again, that's 99.9 WUCC Williston. We are bringing you the voice of truth.
5: 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God's sons and daughters, take your positions now. 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

0: And once again from the One Source Studios here in Rhode Island, we have with us Pastor Bill Verdell, and he's sitting in his studio, soon to be something far beyond what we ever imagined because of the grace of God. So now let's welcome Pastor Bill Verdell to this Tuesday afternoon's broadcast. Welcome, Pastor.
1: Thank you, Brother Greg. And I just want to say the hello to whoever may be listening every week. I'm quite sure we have people that come in and tune in, listen every week. And I'm going to pray, and then I'm going to ask Brother Greg to go ahead and give out the number early, just in case somebody comes in and they don't know we have a number and that they can ask questions. I'll let him do that spiel right quick for calling in and asking questions, and then we'll do it again at the end. But let's pray first. Father, we thank you as always for the opportunity to share your word, to share what the Holy Spirit has revealed to us, to your people, or whoever will listen. And Lord Jesus, thank you for your word being a blessing to me, first and foremost, and also being a blessing to those who hear it. May whatever need to be said, be said. And it's in Jesus' name we pray. Amen. Brother Greg, if you will, at this time, go ahead and give the number. And so hopefully we can help people to be ready to ask a question.
0: Hey, Pastor Bill, do you know they say instead of saying a number, like verbally, people remember a number more so if they sing it? And I thought about, have you ever heard that?
1: Yes, sir. Schoolhouse Rock, 3, 6, 9, 12. 12, 15, 18, 21, 21, 24, 27.
0: That's right. So, once again, the number.